0: federal crime. It wasn't just verbal threat. DOJ official has now charged an alleged rioter with assault of a federal officer for allegedly kicking and biting agents at Delaney Hall.
1: So far, 9 protesters have been arrested. A mother and daughter from Minnesota are under arrest and charged in a $21 million Medicaid fraud scheme from 2024. Center for Medicaid and Medicare Services Administrator Dr. Mehmet Oz tells Fox News the fraud is widespread.
2: The number one biller of Botox in the country just went to jail. She billed $25 million for Botox to Medicaid, pretending that it was going to help people with migraines. Again, fraudster coming from a place you could not imagine. And we're catching these folks. But the real question we should be asking ourselves, is this a flaw or is it a feature?
1: The suspects are accused of false and fraudulent claims to Medicaid and are now facing 8 counts of healthcare fraud and 2 counts of money laundering. A disoriented man slowly drove his car through doors today at Detroit Metropolitan Airport, alarming morning travelers inside a busy terminal, but causing no major injuries. The 67-year-old driver was immediately arrested when the SUV stopped. Authorities say the driver declared he was there to meet actor Tom Cruise and to save his dad. A woman trying to avoid the vehicle to find treatment for a possible leg injury. I'm Tom Rigotti. This is Fox News.
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0: Jesse Kelly Show, final hour of the Jesse Kelly Show on a magnificent Friday and Ask Dr. Jesse Friday. We're going to talk about everything from neighbors to legal immigrants to social shame system. How's that jive with me not liking people fighting in public? We're even going to talk about ICE in Japan, all that and so much more coming up in the final hour of the Jesse Kelly Show. So let's get to this one here. Here's Shogun Oracle. Well, who are the worst suburban neighbors to have that are otherwise good people? I moved into a cul-de-sac of hardcore yard guys, mowing four times a week minimum, and they seem to work in shifts. You think you're going to have a quiet dinner on the porch or a quiet weekend? Nope. You're getting 7 hours straight of mowers, edgers, and leaf blowers. What say you? This question hit home for me, because I am actually in the middle of what can only be described as a living hell when it comes to this. Here's the deal. I'm not a lawn guy, meaning I don't want to do it myself. And here in Texas, you don't have to do it. I mean, you pay some Mexican landscaper $30 to mow it and trim it and everything. It doesn't cost really much, right? However, you should see the look of disdain on Chris's face already. However, I fully understand that a lot of men, they take a special pride in doing it. They enjoy doing it. I used to sell RVs with this guy. He's retired now. Cliff's his name. Wonderful dude. I used to sell RVs with this guy, and we would, you know, we talked all the time. We're friends. And I would ask him what he's going to do when he retires. And he told me, I'm going to mow. And I said, what? He not only is going to mow all of his own stuff, he's going to volunteer down at the local high school to mow the football field and whatever they want done, not out of the kindness of his heart, although he's very kind. That's joy for him, mowing. I have these guys in my neighborhood. And the problem is, it's a Saturday. Maybe I'm going down to look at some guns or something. I'm in the car with Ob, and I'm driving by Mr. Lawn Guy, and he's out there with all the edgers and the equipment, and he's making sure everything's perfect. And she's never said anything. Well, not much, but I can kind of feel this side-eye glare from Ob of, do you have any interest in doing anything? No. No, I do not. So that's part of my living hell. But if I can defend lawn guys, I mentioned it's a living hell. It's not necessarily just for them. In the side eye, I happen to live right next to the opposite. Now, I told you I don't like to do it, mow the lawn, things like that. But it's done all the time. I believe the house should look good on the outside. I also, out of respect for my neighbors, think that, you know, let's get some mulch in there. Let's make sure the lawn is trimmed up. We're not going to have 8-inch grass. Let's make sure things are trimmed up and looking good. I may not personally be the one out there pushing the mower, but my lawn looks good at all times. My neighbor doesn't care. The lawn is usually a foot, pressing a foot. Oh, Chris, you disappear. What? Chris said we're in an HOA. Well, that's what they say. I have seen no evidence of this, but you want to know what happens in an HOA. For instance, this is a good example. Guy's got a flower bed in front of his house. At one point, when he first moved in, there were flowers in there. Again, I don't know what kind of flowers. I'm not Pete Buttigieg. There were flowers in there. Okay. Well, they begin to get overrun with weeds, as would happen in a flower bed. He just never pulled the weeds. Never did anything. Soon, the flower bed was just weeds overflowing. So, I'm going to make an assumption that the HOA gave him a little call and said, hey, that looks really bad. Do you know what he did? He did not tear everything out and remulch and plant some azaleas or whatever it is people plant. He just tore everything out. Now he's got like three scraggly trees in an empty flower bed that takes up the entire front of his house. It looks like an abandoned home if you were just going to look at the flower bed. There's, you know what, I don't want to go into it anymore. Hey, Jesse, I hope you can receive and read this email. Because I've sent you several emails, but I've never been the lucky one. I'm originally from Cuba, but I got my naturalization more than 16 years ago. And since then, I'm resigned from my Cuban citizenship. That's friggin' awesome. I have never, ever visited the island again after all these years. I'm proud to be a U.S. citizen. I am a huge Red Blood MAGA fan of your show. Lately, I've been hearing that the right that after mass deportation of frigging illegals, which is fine by me, you were willing to start with legal immigrants. Here's my question. Are legal immigrants like me included on your list? Says I can say his name. His name is Lozbel. Sorry if I screwed that up, buddy. I don't oblaw that well. Either way, no. And you know why? You said it right there in your email. You consider yourself to be an American. Naturalized, 16 years, you're an American. If somebody asks you what you are, you wouldn't say Cuban, would you? You would say, I'm an American. That is the test right there. That is the test, and that is the test so many legal immigrants currently in the United States of America fail over and over and over again. They are here to loot this country. They view it as an economic zone, but they don't consider themselves to be of this country. And the dead giveaway every single time is when you ask them what they are. The Somalis are probably the worst at this because they're too dumb to figure out that you should actually change how you talk. They'll get up and flat out say, I'm here for Somalia and I'm Somali. I'm Somali this. I'm Somali that. I'm Somali. Well, wait a minute. Then why are you here? Leave. Go back to Somalia. No, no, no. If you consider yourself an American, you put in the time. You are a naturalized citizen of this country, and you are an American. You don't call yourself a Mexican or an Indian or a Cuban or, God forbid, a Canadian or anything else. Then you can stay. If you're Mr. Hyphenated, whatever, get out and go back to where you came from. Jesse, on Tuesday, you expressed your displeasure at people making grievances with each other public. I agree, but I wonder how you reconcile that with the social shaming system. Do you think Trump should pick his battles with more discretion? Okay, I've mentioned before the social shame system being a very powerful thing. But when I mention social shame system, it's in reference to communists, or it's in reference to, you know, people who are attacking our culture. It is not in reference to people with whom we work with and vote with and have political coalitions with. The social shame system is not made for you to blast your son on Instagram when he forgets to take out the trash. That's not using a social shame system. That's just airing your dirty laundry out in public. The social shame system would be for Martina McBride, that country music singer who just pulled out of that concert because she thought it was too pro-Trump. Go to social media and pour your scorn on her. Call her a coward. Call her whatever. That is an appropriate use of the social shame system. I will insist again on this because it is true. You can take any argument, and you can probably overcome it over time unless you go public with it. When you go public with it, there is no return. None. You have added public embarrassment. You've made it a public spectacle. Once you go public with it, your problems with your employer or a fellow politician or your mom or whatever, once you go public with it, once it's out there, there is no return. That should pretty much never, ever happen. As far as does Trump do it too much, Trump is what he is. I told you before, Trump is a junkyard dog, and he's never going to change. He's, what, 80? President of the United States of America? Billionaire? If you're banking on Trump changing, you're going to be waiting around for a while. 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
7: Federal court officials are investigating allegations that a judge and a senior Atlanta police officer engaged in sexual encounters inside judicial chambers during work hours. A newly released misconduct report details claims from court employees who reported hearing disturbing noises over a 2-year period. Sources identified the individual as U.S. District Judge Eleanor Ross and Atlanta Police Deputy Kelly Collier. Though the report does not name them publicly, Judge Ross received a private reprimand and agreed to apologize to staff. The Atlanta Police Department says it's launched its own investigation into the matter. A young man in DeKalb County has made the top 3 in the Scripps National Spelling Bee. Sarv Darvain finished 3rd place for a 2nd year in a row. It's his 3rd year also as the Georgia champion. GDOT plans to shut down all lanes of 285 between MLK Drive and Cascade Road from June 5th to June 8th for major reconstruction work. Weather today, warm and humid, highs near 82, mostly dry this morning, and in the early afternoon, scattered thunderstorms could develop later this evening.
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8: Georgia's election is not perfect. Georgia's election is not completely 100% without a shadow of a doubt, without irregularities or errors or mishaps. So when you start that premises, you can say, you know what? We can always continue to make things better. We can always continue to follow up, listen to what people are saying. They're the ones who are voting. They're having these actual experiences, as opposed to blowing them off like what happened in 2020 again. Oh, it was a perfect election. Oh, there was no widespread fraud again. Well, how wide is it wide? That means there was some fraud. They didn't say there was no fraud. But when you're in denial that you're in a perfect situation, then that's the first mistake.
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2: Fox News, I'm Tom Graham. President Trump meeting with advisors for about 2 hours today, but has not made a decision on whether to move forward with a deal to extend the Iran ceasefire. Today he posted familiar demands on True Social. 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
3: These are the highlighted bullets, my highlights. The Hormuz Strait must immediately open, no tolls. Enriched materials, sometimes referred to as nuclear dust, will be unearthed by the United States.
2: Now, the president is demanding Iran abandon its nuclear ambitions. At least three people killed while trying to climb North America's tallest peak in Alaska.
4: A Latvian mountaineering group tells the Associated Press three of its members have died after falling while climbing Alaska's Mount McKinley Wednesday. One other climber was rescued. The National Park Service revealing the incident occurred near the Denali Pass.
2: That's Fox's Kristen Goodwin. 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
11: This way I'm pointing. So.
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12: I guess east and west is very difficult for people these days. It's to the left of Kennesaw.
9: Have you ever...
12: You mean to the west?
9: 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Have you ever looked at a map before? Caw, man. It's to the left of Kennesaw.
12: Can't tell you how many times I've said that to my wife. Just go south on 400, yeah. Exit, and head east. And she's like, what do you mean?
11: Exactly. She'll turn right next time.
9: That's right.
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12: No, that would not be to the right when you're heading south.
9: No. Fine, just let it go. I won't embarrass him anymore, man. It's not time to pile on the child. You know? Sorry, man. You'll get it. You'll get it. You'll get it. It's fine. Go home, tell your daddy.
12: I turned right like you said. No, you didn't.
9: But, yeah, go home, tell your daddy you don't know how to read that. And then tell me I don't have to change a tire. And he's going to feel like the biggest disappointment ever.
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13: There isn't one state, and there's not one demographic. 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

0: Well, fantastic Friday. We're going to get to as many of these as we possibly can. In the final, what do we have? We only have two segments left. In the final couple segments we have left, we're going to get through as many of these as we possibly can. Jesse, my wife of 36 years, goes grocery shopping, comes home with all kinds of healthy things like salads, low sodium this and low fat that. I go shopping, I come home with all kinds of things that taste good. Pork, sausage, frozen pizza. I'm 68 and living life, right or wrong. Yeah, look. You're right that you have to live your life, and your wife is also right that she's going to try to keep you alive living your life as long as humanly possible, and this is always going to be a conflict in every marriage in the history of mankind. Hey, Jesse, I just wonder how much fraud has contributed to the rise in autism diagnosis across the country. If the fraud gets stopped, we see the number of diagnoses flatten out or possibly decrease. Just a thought. Look, anytime, you get a government incentive for anything, you're going to get more of that something. Governments have the ability to incentivize and disincentivize things. Disincentivize being what you would want it to be, things like crime. If crime is punished severely, crime goes down. Look at El Salvador. If crime is punished severely, crime goes down. Vice versa. What does the government dole out money for? You can pick whatever it is. In our country, there's a million things the government doles out money for. Whatever those things are, whatever they are, there is going to be fraud there. There is. People, when government checks start rolling in, people will find a way to steal government money. And government is famously corrupt and incompetent. So, frankly, there's nothing easier to steal from than the government. And most of the time, this, quote, stealing is legal. Just get a doctor or someone like that. Yeah, he definitely has autism. Anyway, pay me a lot of money. It's awful. Hey, Psycho Jesse, what's your favorite action movies? One with explosions and one without. Favorite action movie without explosions. Might be Gladiator. What, Chris? What is your problem? You don't like Gladiator? What's wrong with Gladiator? It is not predictable for me. You didn't know that's what I was going to say. No, you didn't. Anyway, Chris is a liar. No explosions would probably be Gladiator. With explosions, man, that's tough. With explosions... might be We Were Soldiers. That's a really great Vietnam movie, Mel Gibson movie. If you haven't seen it, it's really, really good. Probably not for the kids. It's a little violent, but it's a very good movie. Hey, Jesse, you're telling me that within a century, we've gone from actual sacrifice to defeat evil to voting for the end of Western civilization while also defeating evil because our gas prices are temporarily unstable. All right, so this guy's obviously mad that the American people are mad about the Iran effect on gas prices. I understand if you in your mind equate the evils of Iran, what Iran has done, and what they say they want to do, if you equate that with Hitler or the Imperial Japanese, I understand if you make that comparison. Certainly if you're in Israel or a hardcore pro-Zionist, I understand that comparison because Iran's pretty loud about their apocalyptic plans for Israel, right? So I understand how you would make that comparison. However, from an American perspective, Americans do not view Iran the same way they viewed Japan after bombing Pearl Harbor, and it's criminally naive if you think they're ever going to. They're just not. Yes, you can point to Iran funding this terrorist thing and Iran training and funding all those suicide bombers in Iraq. You can point to all these things till they're blue in the face. None of those things was some seminal event like the Japanese Navy nuking our Pacific fleet at Pearl Harbor without declaring war. That kind of a sucker punch from Japan created such a white hot anger in the average American. We had multiple guys in this country kill themselves because for one reason or another, they couldn't go join the war effort. That is how committed the average American was. Did you know American approval, the American public approved the war against Japan 98%? 98%! In your mind, understandably, well, that's Iran. You're never going to sell that to the average American. The average American who's already hurting. Now, keep in mind, that's a big factor in this, too. Let's remember, a big reason Donald Trump was elected was inflation. People remember what it was like to afford things 5 years ago. Then we shut down the country for the flu and printed a bunch of money. We don't have to go into that right now, but then we shut down the country. Now people can't afford things. People are already squeezed. That's a big reason they ran to the polls and Donald Trump won the popular vote. We all like to consider our own pet issues being the real reason Trump won. You know me, I'm a big pro-lifer. I could sit here and tell you, you know, America finally had enough of abortion, and that's why Trump won. That's ridiculous. That's not why Donald Trump won. America doesn't care about abortion. Not in any significant way. It's sad, but we don't have to go into that. America doesn't care. That's not why Trump won. Trump won because of inflation and immigration. Inflation and immigration. Inflation and immigration. Because people are already hurting. Now, when you tell someone who's already hurting, can't find a job, can't make ends meet, they're already hurting, and you tell them, hey, I need you to pay more at the pump because we got to go get Iran. That's a hard sell. And I don't even have to explain it to you. The poll numbers tell you it hasn't been sold. They're not buying. You can call them dumb or ridiculous, and you might be totally correct. I'm not arguing with you. But it hasn't been sold. They're not sold. That's why he's trying for a deal. Hey, Jesse. If Texas can't keep the Muslims from building and growing their communities, then how can the rest of America do it? Your state judiciary let me down. What can be done about the covert takeover? It's all about immigration. You're asking states to make laws that wouldn't be effective anyway. I'm not defending any inaction by the Texas state government or other state government, but the lamest thing is to say we should ban Sharia law. I mean, that's fine. Ban Sharia law. I get that. But if you continue to import millions and millions of Muslims, you're going to have Sharia law. I don't care how many times you try to ban it. We'll ban it at the federal level. We'll ban it here in Texas. We'll ban it in Wyoming. You can pass all the laws you want. You keep importing them. It decides your future. Immigration decides the future of the country. It decides the future of elections. It is, you hate to say anything, is the one issue. But if you had to pick one issue that really solves or goes a long way to solving all of them, it's immigration. As I've said over and over and over again, with the mass deportation of foreigners, we cannot lose. We will defeat the communists and we will take our country back. With the mass importation of foreigners, we cannot win. Numbers do not lie. We cannot overcome them. We have to stop the mass importation of foreigners while getting a whole bunch of them out of the country. All right? All right. We only have one more segment. I have to talk about everything from Chile to AI. I'm going to talk to you about finding a good employee. I hear from every one of my employer buddies that it's hard to find a good guy. It's hard to find a good guy. And I tell every single one of them the same thing. 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
0: Good news. The greatest test of the American spirit is upon us now. Why is this good news? Because throughout American history, high testosterone men thrive in times of chaos and uncertainty. Every red-blooded American man runs toward great trials and challenges. Communist big tech companies are trying to destroy American jobs. War in the Middle East is intensifying. Fertility rates are plummeting. And worst of all, there's a relentless 24/7 propaganda campaign aimed to demoralize us and break our will. Communists want to tear down Western civilization itself. With the constant bashing of masculinity, estrogens, and plastic, which is everywhere, and the junk in our food and water supply, it's no wonder the average testosterone levels are half of what they were 50 years ago. 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
6: As the U.S. expects China to commit to billions in U.S. goods, lawmakers and auto industry execs are urging the Trump administration to continue to ban Chinese vehicles in the U.S., fearing, some say, the president could lift the ban that includes a 100% tariff on them, making it impossible for manufacturers to import and resell Chinese vehicles. U.S. Trade Rep Jamison Greer, who was with the president recently in China, saying there are no plans to amend the Connect Car Rule that restricts the importation and sale of vehicle connectivity systems and automated driving systems that are linked to foreign adversaries. Commerce Secretary Howard Lutnick has also ruled out Chinese investments in the U.S. auto sector, suggesting the president wouldn't allow it. That as a new bipartisan bill has also been introduced aimed at expanding restrictions on Chinese cars in the U.S. That's Fox Wheels. I'm Jeff Manasso, Fox News.
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8: 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Oh, no, that's a no-no. 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

0: This is Tom, the Honest Car Guy. 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
4: Selling their crude in secret. I'm Tom Graham, Fox News. The U.S. military blockade of Iranian ports continues as the Trump administration attempts to motivate the Iranian-rich nation toward a peace deal through economic hardship. But it appears Tehran is making shipments.
5: The clandestine network is concentrated in a nautical no-man's land off the coast of Malaysia between Chinese and Iranian waters, where experts say illicit Iranian oil is moved daily onto vessels bound for China. First, an oil tanker conceals its location by blacking out its identity number and shutting its transmission signal. It then pairs up with another vessel to transfer cargo. In the specific arrangement between Iran and China, the empty vessel returns to the Strait of Hormuz. The loaded vessel moves east to Asia. This is how China feeds its refineries and Iran feeds its coffers.
4: Fox's Lawrence Simonetti there. Two federal judges ruling today going against President Trump. One ruling would keep his name off the famed Kennedy Center. The other would not allow his $1.8 billion settlement fund for alleged victims of over-prosecution by the Biden-era Justice Department.
6: A federal judge ruled that the administration cannot move any money for the time being into the $1.8 billion weaponization fund, which is meant to pay out people who think they have been victimized by the federal government. Then a separate federal judge ruled that President Trump's name has to come off the Trump Kennedy Center and the administration cannot move forward with planned renovations that would close the center for 2 years. And that is too much for the president. In a very long post, he concludes with this. I have instructed the Department of Commerce to make all necessary arrangements with Congress to allow a full and complete transfer of this institution, giving them the responsibility for its operation, maintenance, and management.
4: Fox's Peter Doocy on Wall Street has stocks soaring. The Dow up at 369 points. 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
4: New Jersey's governor responding to the increasingly violent protests outside an ICE detention facility in Newark. Tomorrow, pro-ICE demonstrators set to hold a counter-demonstration.
8: I am going to protect people's right to protest peacefully.
9: New Jersey Democratic Governor Mikey Sherrill is calling on immigration agents and anti-ICE protesters to de-escalate the violence.
8: We all need to do everything we can to cool things down now.
9: She told reporters the rising violence and arrest outside Delaney Hall are unacceptable.
8: I will not give ICE the pretext to expand operations in our state. For that reason, New Jersey law enforcement is today establishing a peaceful, protected protest zone in the area right outside Delaney Hall.
9: As part of that, the state police will immediately take over enforcement, with ICE agreeing to step away. Carmen Roberts, Fox News.
4: Major issues, both global and domestic, being touched on at the Reagan National Economic Forum. Fox's Kelly Siberius in Simi Valley, California.
10: We had the keynote already that was with Larry Kudlow, our colleague, and with Treasury Secretary Scott Bessent. And they made some headlines about Operation Epic Fury. And that includes when Bessent said that Iran is at the end of its tether financially. He says that 40 to 50% of Iranian troops are not getting paid at this point. Bessent also touted that the U.S. has seized $1 billion in Iranian cryptocurrency assets and is working with European allies to seize their property, bought with the money stolen from Iranian citizens. The conversation then shifted gears to the cost of the war.
4: Now, Bessent claims the U.S. economy has been resilient despite the war with Iran. Former Attorney General Pam Bondi finishing her interview with House lawmakers about the release of the Jeffrey Epstein files. Bondi stood behind the Trump administration's release but refused to answer questions on President Trump's involvement. I'm Tom Graham, and this is Fox News.
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1: Oh, hot damn, Donald Trump in the Situation Room as I speak to you right now. Mulling over a deal with the Ayatollah.
2: He does have to watch his ass.
1: We'll be getting updates throughout the day on a busy Friday episode of Fox Across America with Jimmy Failla. The weekend's here. We're trying to take the edge off. Comedian Ryan Reese is stopping by. We're bringing on my dirtbag son, Lincoln Failla, to close it out. He's a senior in high school. They don't go to class anymore. It's like a thing. So he's got a little free time. We'll help him kill it. And, of course, hopefully serve as a cup of spiritual caffeine in your workday, your prison bid, wherever you happen to be consuming us. On a morning walk, you might be listening to us at nighttime. Some of you maniacs download the podcast. I don't care how you consume it. I need the ratings. So either way you slice it, happy Friday, 888-788-9910 if you want to be a part of the show. Rules are the same every day. I say every damn day. The people who've been listening to the show for the 7 years it's been on every day, they're like, I know, we can sing along in the car. Be a Republican, be a Democrat. You are welcome here. Be a Libertarian, be an Independent. We don't care. Just don't be a bang. Happy Friday. I am not on the road this week. I have no live stand-up comedy. Right? People are upset. People are rightfully upset. But next week, I will be in Hagerstown, Maryland. I believe we're now 2 tickets from a sellout. So if you want to see me live, you got 2 chances left next weekend. You got 2? Just 2. Okay, but as I said yesterday, the best comedy happening anywhere in America right now is over in the Democrat Party. Okay? This is not a show that gets on the air in hopes of making you vote conservative, because I think the Republicans suck. Like, Trump's doing a good job right now. But are we anywhere near passing voter ID, something 84% of the Americans support?
3: Not even close!
1: Okay, we gave the Republican Party the Senate and the House. 84% of us want this thing. And they're like, nah, we don't have the votes. Now, back in the day, we don't have the votes just meant we'd have to get off our ass and go get them.
4: Correct the mundo.
1: But it doesn't work that way anymore. Now they run on, yeah, we need free and fair elections. Oh, well, we don't have the votes.
5: That's just how white folks will do you.
1: So believe me, I am not getting on the air running the Republican Party Defense Fund. Okay, like the president, I think he's doing a great job. I hope this Iran deal works out. I'm glad the stock market is soaring. There are a lot of good economic indicators. I got a lot of senior citizen friends. They have no more tax on Social Security. Their prescription drug costs just dropped at the lowest recorded level ever. Okay, no tax on tips. Big damn deal. And the Trump savings accounts went into effect yesterday, which means every kid born this year all the way up till 2028 is going to get a free $1,000 to start their journey towards financial solvency someday. Well, we're moving on. It's a big damn deal because you're going to discuss financial literacy. And if you're better with money, you're going to be better with time. If you're better with time, you're going to be better with judgment. If you're better with time and judgment, you're going to be better with personal responsibility. What they're really doing for the first time in the history of this country is forcing the most important home ec conversation we should be having, meaning everybody took home ec and you love it because they, you know, they make mac and cheese. You learn how to make banana bread.
6: You're killing yourself the way you eat. Y'all fat look at you.
1: For real, I had 2 home ec classes my senior year of high school. 2. I ate twice before lunch.
7: Don't you have any respect for yourself?
1: No, but the point is, for all the things they teach you in home ec, they didn't teach us, like, how to balance a checkbook, how to save for a rainy day. And I think those, you know, attributes are so vital if this future generation of Americans is going to grow up to amount to anything, because there are a lot of things stacked against them. Okay, the median age for a first-time home buyer is 42. You know what it was when I was born? 22. Okay, the average person buying a home now is over 60 years old, because that includes people buying second and third homes. So it has become harder. One of the main reasons why is because kids are taking on $200,000 and $300,000 student loans. Whether they come with a job or not, you have a mortgage before you already have a mortgage.
8: That's true. That is true.
1: Okay, and that's one of the main reasons home ownership has been so unattainable to this generation. So you're hoping you don't need a lot of money. Okay, you can start off with no money. If you start throwing $50 in the bank every month, $100 here or there, okay, 10, 15 years from now, you're going to have money. Okay, and as it pertains to these Trump savings accounts, these little kids that are seeded $1,000, if their parents match it, and they do this every year till they're 18, they're going to have, like, you know, $50, $60,000 at a bare minimum, okay? But the expectation is that if it keeps up with the S&P 500, they're going to have a few hundred thousand dollars which is a life-changing amount of money if you're an 18-year-old kid and you're just getting started. So Trump, by the standard of deliverables, meaning has he improved the quality of life here in America, you know, exponentially. Lowest record of border crossings ever. Those 300,000 fentanyl poisoning deaths that happened under Biden, that's more than cut in half. Those 500,000 kids that went missing after they were trafficked across the border, okay, we've gotten 300,000 of them back by the grace of God, but more importantly, I think, okay, is the fact that going forward, no more will come across the border because the frickin' thing is closed. So there are a lot of deliverables from Trump, but I don't get on the radio going, yay, Trump. I don't get on the radio going, yay, Republican Party, because it really burnt my balls that we gave him the Senate and the House, and they're like, eh, we can't pass voter ID.
2: I'm as mad as hell, and I'm not going to take this anymore.
1: Because Trump is the unicorn in this equation. He's the one guy, okay, governing like he doesn't get four full years in office. He is trying to do everything. Everything all at once. The border, the economy, the tax cuts, the no tax on tips, the savings accounts, the Trump RX, Venezuela. Now they're squeezing Cuba. We're over in Iran. Okay, it's a fair point. You might want to ask him, does this guy know he gets four whole years? Okay, the answer is he does. He just understands that if you want to get something done in this government, you do have to do it yourself. Most of the politicians in Washington are go along to get along status quo, keep the stock tips flowing in from Nancy Pelosi, keep the lobbyist cash coming in from the donors.
3: It costs a lot of money to run for political office.
1: Which is also why everyone in the Democrat Party was complicit in the cover-up of Joe Biden's cognitive decline. There's a lot of clips I'm going to play today, okay, from establishment Democrats that are like, well, Joe Biden stayed on the ticket too long. He should have dropped out a long time ago. But were any of them saying this a long time ago? Nobody wanted to primary him. Nobody wanted him challenged. They didn't go out of their way to say, hey, you know, we get some type of a cognitive test here. No. They knew he was the guy. They didn't want to upset the donor apple cart, and they wanted to stay in whatever lines they were in terms of upward mobility in their own careers, which is why Jill Biden can go out there at this remote hour and embarrass herself and say she had no idea that her husband was going downhill. I mean,
4: come on, don't bullshit me.
1: Okay, Joe Biden, the guy who was shaking hands with invisible people, who randomly blurted out that cannibals ate his uncle. You know, the guy who called out to Jackie Walorski at a rally almost a full year after she died. Where's Jackie? She here? I thought I saw her a minute ago. Okay, Jill Biden wants you to believe that guy, the one they gave fluorescent tape to so he wouldn't get lost leaving the stage anymore. Okay, she was by his side for every minute of that. Are you supposed to tell me the fluorescent tape on the ground to guide this man because he couldn't remember right or left? That wasn't some type of an indication that things were amiss?
4: I think he's got a point.
1: Yeah, the point is Jill Biden, like a lot of politicians, are just sociopathic, power-hungry buffoons. So I want to give you a little bit more of this Jill Biden fallout. But you need to understand why this is a thing. This is not unique to the Democrat Party. Meaning a president with dementia? Yeah, I don't know of one in my lifetime. I know in the tail end of Reagan's time in office, he was going downhill a little bit. But Reagan wasn't talking to dead people in public. You understand? He wasn't. Do you remember when Biden did the FEMA briefing and he was 3 minutes into a 20-minute event and he just walked off the stage? He just left the stage.
8: We have a president that is clearly not all there.
1: Everybody knows the viral video from the G20. Where the Italian prime minister had to go get him because he wandered off looking at Paris. It was a mess. I'm not happy. I'm not like, see, I told you so. It made me sad when I saw the shape he was in at the debate. But the point is Democrats went along to stay in line. Just the same as there are a lot of Republicans that are trying to stay in the establishment line. Is Trump the most powerful guy in the Republican Party? Yes. He's 118-0 in the primaries. But I want you to understand the reason we don't have voter ID is because a lot of Republicans know they can go, yeah, these dirtbag Democrats, they don't want to work with us. We don't have the votes. And they just don't do it because traditional politicians do not benefit from accomplishing things. This is not the private sector. Trump's from the private sector. In order to be regarded as good, what Donald Trump needs to do in the private sector is the business needs to make money. Okay, the company needs to grow. The customers need to flourish and benefit from consuming the product. It is the antithesis of the government. You are judged in government based on how good you can help the party fundraise. That's all it really comes down to in politics.
9: Please give us money.
1: Okay, you'd be the worst guy ever. But if fundraising goes up, all of the liberal historians are going to write nice things. Be the worst Republican representative ever. If the money goes up, all the Republican historians are going to run nice things. Because they're not judging you based on how you deliver for voters. They're judging you based on how you deliver for them.
10: He knows what he's talking about.
1: Which is why so many people, like, here's Chris Coons. Chris Coons from Delaware, 2024. He's telling you Biden's up to the job. Okay, I'm going to give you the clip, Chris Coons clip. I'm going to give you a Biden clip from this same week. Here it is, clip five.
11: Have you heard any concerns from anyone who has met with President Biden about him seeming a little slower?
12: No.
11: None.
12: If your core question is President Biden up to the job? Absolutely. And I don't hear a lot of coverage of the ways in which former President Trump makes very similar slips, mistakes, mishaps, fails to grasp who he's talking to or where he is. There's been a relentless focus in some news outlets on minor slips by our president that I frankly think are typical of anyone who's keeping a demanding 14-hour day schedule.
13: He is so full of shit, this guy.
1: Joe Biden was not keeping a one-hour-a-day schedule. And if you remember in the run-up to the debate, they're like, well, he had a transcontinental flight, so he took 2 weeks off, and then he went to Camp David for debate prep, so he was tired by the time he got to the debate. He had 2 weeks off. They shot him up with every drug known to man, and then he got on stage right after Chris Coons said he's totally up for the job and said this.
14: Making sure that we're able to make every single solitary person eligible for what I've been able to do with the dealing with everything we have to do with, look, if we finally beat Medicare.
15: Thank you, President Biden, President Trump.
1: I mean, come on, man. Terrible. But everybody played ball until they didn't have to anymore. Meaning once Biden was forced off the ticket, you know who forced Biden off the ticket? It wasn't a prominent politician. It was George frickin' Clooney. And why did they have Clooney write the op-ed in the New York Times saying he's got to go, this isn't the man, I was at a fundraiser with him? Because then the blood is on nobody's hands. It's like the mafia. They don't get their hands dirty. They hand somebody an envelope of cash and they get a phone call and they go, hey, remember that thing we talked about? Yeah, it's done. That's how they whacked Joe Biden. Obama wanted him out. Pelosi wanted him out. I mean, they both, the brain trust of the party.
16: Tell them like it is.
1: They wanted him out. But they weren't going to do it themselves. They didn't want to own it because that alienates potential Biden donors, the few of which were left. Biden supporters, the ones they need to turn out in a general election for whoever the donors pick as the next nominee. In this case, it wound up being Kamala. Okay, but understand, go along to get along politicians. So everybody speaking out in the Democrat Party today deserves no credit. The guy was forced off the ticket 2 years ago. Okay, the time to get credit for speaking out is before he's forced off the ticket, having the guts to do the right thing for the country. Because the reality is, they're not operating over there with any regard for the American citizen. I mean, you know that from the way they police the border and spend you into oblivion. But more importantly, they were literally willing to ghost ride the presidency. Okay, we've got a guy shaking hands with invisible people 4 more years. That's what they were doing. And the reason nobody in the party had the guts to say anything is, like I said, they didn't want to upset their own personal apple cart. And that's no different than what's going on with things like voter ID and the parts of the Trump agenda Republicans don't support. They know they're not being judged on how they do for you. They know they're being judged on how they do for their donors. That's why I get on the air and talk as much smack as I do, because I'm not here in service of a party. Okay, my party is the same one it was before I got involved in politics, back when I was driving a cab, but way before that, growing up on Long Island in Levittown, New York in the 1980s. Okay, I was raised in Levittown, biggest post-World War II settlement for American GIs returning home from war. Okay, and to be honest with you, no one knew anything about politics. I knew Reagan was the president. I didn't know if he was a Republican or Democrat. I had no idea. I was a little kid, okay? Because my party was not the Republicans. It was not the Democrats. It was America. And the point is, if you're a guy rooting for America, today is not a day to pat anybody on the back, because outside of Trump, who's trying to end a war and do everything else known to man, he's basically surrounded by a lot of deadbeats. It's like, do you remember those teams LeBron was bringing to the finals when the Cavs had, like, nobody? Two Uber drivers, a valet parking attendant, and somebody who was shooting a T-shirt gun at halftime, and they got to the... That's Donald Trump. Okay, and it's not to say there isn't a lot of talent within his cabinet. Those guys are great. Okay, but they're not the ones who need to pass legislation. Okay, the people who need to pass legislation, it's Friday. I don't have to worry about criticizing them. They're all at the bar by now.
9: What can I tell you, kid? You're right. When you're right, you're right. You're right.
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1: Home said she heard two loud noises a few seconds apart, then saw Ramsey by the model home's front door before she was seen by her car talking on her phone. The filings show that call was to an employee of the company that owned the development. At the time, Ramsey was a sales manager. After Ramsey drove off erratically, the witness went to the home and found Auckland unresponsive. Two search warrants were executed at Ramsey's home, including one carried out less than a month after the shooting. In both cases, the document says authorities found guns, illegal substances, and posters threatening violence. There's more on the story at FoxNews.com or subscribe to the Fox True Crime Podcast. I'm Gianna Gelosi with your Fox True Crime Minute.
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4: 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Four to the gold medal. 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
5: 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Remarkably fast when you consider they had 33 separate murders to consider.
6: I can't say at this moment what other nations will not go to the Summer Olympics in Moscow. Ours will not go.
7: I aim to try and tap that great American spirit that opened up this completely undeveloped continent from coast to coast and made it a great nation.
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9: News as it happened. News as it happens.
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0: Across America with Jimmy Failla. This one made me laugh. It's the end of the week. You switch from TV mode or radio mode to TV mode in my case. I'll be on with Sean Hannity tonight, but tomorrow I'm hosting Fox News Saturday Night, my TV show. Hey, girl. And towards the end of the week, we kind of skew like exclusively just towards comedy and ridiculousness because, you know, that's kind of the mission tomorrow night is, you know, give the country an off-ramp. Republican, Democrat, doesn't matter. Comedy doesn't care. It just wants you to laugh. But the things that make me laugh are what kind of take center stage at the end of the week. This montage that Josh cut, it's Democrats in the Biden administration defending his cognitive abilities right up until the minute he was forced off the ticket. Listen to this, clip 12.
1: I have watched in from the Oval Office to the Situation Room, and he has the judgment and the experiment and experience to do exactly what he has done in making very important decisions on behalf of the American people.
2: He is sharp, intensely probing, and detail-oriented and focused.
3: He's the President of the United States. You know, I can't even keep up with him.
4: No, you did such a great job. You answered every question. You knew all the facts.
0: Like actual sociopaths. Alejandro Mayorkas, he is sharp, he is intensely probing, detail-oriented, and focused. Okay, Joe Biden, in all honesty, like, I'm not saying the media didn't ask him tough questions, because they did. They asked him, like, what is your name? What state are we in right now? He'd be like...
5: You know, the rapidly rising
0: Okay, and I'm not telling you anything you haven't already heard, but the reason I'm investing in this as heavily as I am is I'm hoping people on the other side of the aisle realize that if one party was willing to ghost ride the presidency just so they should be the people in power, they

0: shouldn't be in power. And that's why you got to call out both sides.
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4: 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Shocked. Well, not that shocked.
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5: Fox News, I'm Tom Rigotti. Despite U.S. sanctions, Iran is still allegedly able to sell billions of dollars worth of oil.
6: The clandestine network is concentrated in a nautical no man's land off the coast of Malaysia between Chinese and Iranian waters, where experts say illicit Iranian oil is moved daily onto vessels bound for China.
5: That's Fox's Lauren Simonetti. This comes as President Trump decides on an agreement that could lead to the reopening of the Strait of Hormuz and a potential peace deal. Five people are dead, including two children, and over 40 people injured in a bus crash on I-95 in Virginia.
7: Transportation Secretary Sean Duffy writing on X that this bus driver is a naturalized U.S. citizen who does not speak English. The bus was operated by E&P Travel, located in Kings Mountain, North Carolina.
5: That's Fox's John Saucier. Record gains on Wall Street today for the Dow, NASDAQ, and S&P 500. 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
11: To the left of Kennesaw on a map, if that helps.
12: To the left of Kennesaw, okay.
11: Would that be west of Kennesaw, you're trying to tell me?
13: This way I'm pointing. So.
12: Okay, this way that I'm pointing.
14: I guess east and west is very difficult for people these days. It's to the left of Kennesaw.
11: Have you ever...
14: You mean to the west?
11: Yeah. Have you ever looked at a map before? Caw, man. It's to the left of Kennesaw.
14: Can't tell you how many times I've said that to my wife. Just go south on 400, yeah. Exit, and head east. And she's like, what is... What do you mean?
13: Exactly. Tell them to turn right next time.
11: That's right. And right, you'll know exactly.
14: No, that would not be to the right when you're heading south.
11: No. Fine, just let it go. I won't embarrass him anymore, man. It's not time to pile on the child. You know? Sorry, man. You'll get it. You'll get it. You'll get it. It's fine. Go home, tell your daddy.
14: I turned right like you said. No. No, you didn't.
11: But go home, tell your daddy you don't know how to read. And then tell me how to change a tire. And he's going to feel like the biggest disappointment ever.
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14: this is the point by which I will judge all people during this operation from here on out. Are you in favor of making sure that our troops get the job done and come home safely? And that's it. If you are below the line, then I think you're a monster and I know where you are. If you're a Democrat that doesn't agree with the president, doesn't agree with this, but you believe the troops should get this work done and come home safely, we're on the same page. Because I don't care if the act was during the Obama administration, whether it was the faulty Biden administration. If you had troops in harm's way, I wanted them coming home safely.
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0: morning. There it is. Fox Across America with Jimmy Fallon. Doing the damn thing on a Friday. We're bringing by Ryan Reese. We're bringing by my son Lincoln in the third hour. Just, you know, no particular reason. This is like a Nike sweatshop of radio. We just like the cheap child labor. I'm telling you the truth. The Jill Biden book making some headlines. They're calling it My View from the White House. A View from the East Wing is what they're calling it, because apparently that had a nicer ring to it than The Devil Wears Depends. I mean, Jill Biden, just an elder-abusing sociopath. Gets me mad, because I knew Biden was out of it, but you didn't really understand how far out of it he was. You know, I cover this every day for 4 years. Do you know that I was at the White House, interviewing Peter Doocy on the day Biden flew in on Marine One, and for the first time ever, instead of letting the president get off the helicopter by himself, he was escorted by everyone on the helicopter because they didn't want people to notice how bad he looked when he walked, how old the shuffle was. So they tried concealing it by surrounding Biden with KJP and everybody else in the cabinet.
1: I don't remember that ever happening.
0: But it did. And, I, you know, obviously he was a guy who overcame a speech impediment. So you had a lot of grace because some of those moments were just verbal fumbles, you know, where he'd say things.
1: Make sure the television, make sure you have the record player on at night, the phone.
0: Like, I get that. Okay, but that's not the same thing as when he held the press conference to assure the world that he was fit for office and called the president of Ukraine President Putin. That happened. He also referred to, he said, I wouldn't have chosen Vice President Trump as my running mate if I didn't think Vice President Trump would do a good job.
2: Just a bit outside. He tried the corner in this.
0: Vice President Trump. Okay, that part's not a speech impediment. That part's not him being a little stiff when he walks because he's in his late hundreds. Okay, but when you saw him on the debate stage laid bare, you were like, wow, so they're not, you know, just minimizing the public appearances of a guy who's in a state of decline. They're actually just abusing an old man so the rest of them can stay in power. And that's what happened. Jill Biden liked being first lady. She liked flying on Air Force One. She was using it to run errands like it was a frickin' Honda Accord. Okay, going back and forth to world events on multiple coasts, weekends in Delaware, dragging her husband to the beach. That's how you knew something important was happening in our government. It's because they sent Joe Biden off to the beach, okay, so the adults could do some talking.
3: I'm Kamala Harris, and I approve this message.
0: I don't know that she was considered one of the adults, if we're going to be honest with you. Okay, but the Joe Biden thing, it's making a lot of headlines because it's not a revelation to hear Joe Biden is a little bit out of it. It's not. It looks bad to see her lying at this late stage like she didn't know anything. Even Adam Smith, a guy who's worked around their campaign and around their White House, said that. I mean, it, you know, it's a congressman from Washington. Here he is on CNN, clip 8.
4: It's sad and it's dishonest. I mean, just think of the two sentences. She said, I saw him on the debate stage. I thought he was having a stroke. And then in the next breath, she says, no, I didn't see any evidence of cognitive decline. Come on. I mean, and this is something that was a huge problem for my party. I mean, it was very clear, you know, probably a couple years out, that Joe Biden was not going to be a credible candidate for president because of his age and declining health. That, to my mind, that's not even debatable.
0: So you understand, okay? Adam Smith saying this does sound good and well, except there's only one small problem. He said none of this in the run-up to the election.
5: Bingo, man, bingo.
0: What I want you to understand, and this is the goal of my show, I go on the road, man. 40 weeks this year, I'll be in another city instead of hanging out here or, heaven forbid, resting. Or I'm not saying it's a pride. I love doing it. I love doing stand-up. It's my natural habitat. I'm not complaining. But the point is, it's my secret weapon. I go on the road because I actually meet people. Like, I'm not shouting radio into the night sky or the morning sky. I don't know when you're listening. Okay, I actually meet you guys. And I get on the air and oftentimes talk to the issues you care about because I hear from you when we're out there on the trail. It's like I might as well be a politician, except I'm, you know, just getting drunk and talking to you instead of trying to fundraise and talk to you. I'm just telling you dirty jokes that I can't tell on TV. But the whole point of this show, the whole point, and I say it, it's not like it's secret, is I'm trying to get people on both sides of the aisle to wake up to the reality that politicians do not work for you anymore. Okay, the country was designed so we had a government, you know, of the people, by the people, for the people, that whole thing. Okay. And the taxpayers paid their salaries and determined who would go to Washington and represent our interests. They're not there to represent our interests anymore. Like, our interests mean a president who people think has some type of dementia cannot be in power for a half hour, let alone 4 more years, which they were willing to do because they didn't care, because him being in office, that's all they need, is the vessel through which they can attain power and then auto-pen their way into whatever disastrous far-left legislation they want to pass, which is what they did. I mean, really tanked the country. Spent us to a 40-year high in inflation, quadrupled mortgage rates, at one point doubled the price of gas, and oh, by the way, let 20 million people into the country illegally.
6: But Buenos dias.
7: Buenos dias.
0: Okay, the point I'm trying to make, though, is, you know, if you're a Democrat, understand that. You know, your Republican relative who you're not talking to anymore at Thanksgiving is actually not your enemy. You guys are part of the voter class. Okay, and the Constitution was actually drawn up to ensure that the voter class got what they wanted out of the representative class. But are we getting that anymore right now?
8: Not even close!
0: Come on, man. That's why I harp on voter ID, just so you know I'm bargaining with you in good faith. The Republicans gave the party, Republican voters, the Senate and the House. And we're like, we want voter ID, the Save America Act. 84% of Americans want it. And they ain't passing it. Because they don't fear voters anymore. That's why we had 2 government shutdowns this year. Do you know the second longest government shutdown in history just wrapped up a few weeks ago? Do you know the first longest government shutdown in history only preceded it by a month?
9: That's not right.
0: Because they just don't care. They're not afraid of you. They're like, oh, no, the average Democrat's not going to call out their party. They want to win the midterms. Trump's bad. Orange man bad. Orange Cheeto Hitler Jesus. And the average Republican doesn't lay in that hard either. Why? Because there's no incentive to. Social media is now the compass for political discourse. So you're like, wow, if I go out and say this, I'm not going to get as many clicks as if I say that. And that's kind of how they've divided us and conquered us, in the sense that we're now rooting for our party harder than we're rooting for our country. And that's what made the Biden thing passable. There was no Democrat objectively watching Joe Biden over the last 4 years who thought the guy was okay when he was getting on your TV and saying things like, you know,
10: we hold these truths to be self-evident. All men and women created by go, you know the thing.
0: You weren't watching that. That was 2020. Are you going to tell me in 2021, 2022, 23, 20, you were like, this guy, he got better. He's like wine. Nobody believed that. You just believed you hated Trump. And yes, you had those Republican relatives you stopped talking to at Thanksgiving because they voted for Trump. Dun, dun, dun. But everybody who took that position made the quality of everything worse in this country, because there's just no accountability in Washington. Okay, Trump is accountable for one reason. He's a private sector guy. He knows they're going to say he sucks no matter what he does in office. But he also understands that if he's cutting taxes on tips, he's cutting taxes on investors, he's cutting taxes on Social Security, he's bringing down prescription drug costs, he's making the streets safer, he's giving every newborn kid seed money to start a conversation about financial literacy the day they're born, instead of waiting till they're 35 in debt. They got a gender studies degree and they're making coffee with purple hair and a nose ring. He's trying to jumpstart your journey towards prosperity. And he's going to be remembered really well as a president, because as unfathomable as this is to the average person listening to this one right now, there is going to come a day. I'm not kidding. Like 5 years or 10 years, they're going to praise Donald Trump and the Democrat Party.
11: Don't be thick, all right?
0: I'm not saying it's because they like him. I'm saying it's because they're going to be using him to try to make the case that whoever the current Republican guy is even worse than Trump.
12: Democrats are so full of crap.
0: That's what they do. Okay, they were calling George W. Bush a Nazi and a war criminal. And Dick Cheney was Darth Vader and a war criminal. And then Dick Cheney was like, I'm voting for Kamala Harris. And they were like, Dick Cheney's the best guy ever. Why can't Trump be like this guy we called a war criminal for the last 20 years? They literally went from calling Dick Cheney a war criminal to singing Open Arms by Journey because he was on their side now. And I'm not saying Trump's going to wind up on their side, but they're going to make the same favorable comparisons in 10 years, 15 years. And historians are going to judge Trump based on deliverables, not by the manufactured hysteria of the 24-hour news cycle. So he is governing not as a traditional politician who wants to read the room. He's governing as a guy who wants to lead the room. This is where I'm going with this thing. And everybody's going to remember that the gas prices were high halfway through my second term in office. But if the Strait's reopening and the economy's booming and people are saving money, I'm going to be widely regarded as a really good president. Long story short, he understands now that people don't form their opinion based on what the mainstream media says. And if they did, Biden might still be in office. Okay, because the media was telling you every damn day, this guy was sharp as a tack.
12: If you like Biden so much, name three of his complete sentences.
0: Nobody could. But I have this conversation because it's not just about Biden and who wins elections. It's because this attitude of, well, the other party's the devil, so I'm just going to focus on that all day, is what puts us at this place where there's not a lot of progress because we don't have a lot of common culture. You know, I do a radio show and a TV show in hopes of creating common culture. I want it to be something everyone can listen to. I say on this show and on TV every damn day, I say, be a Republican, be a Democrat, just, you know, do not be a that whole thing. Okay, and I say it because not a lot of shows are doing that anymore. Colbert wasn't doing that, not even remotely close. You know, Jimmy Kimmel's a well-dressed group therapy session for his woke white liberal wife who hates herself. Okay, Seth Meyers, I don't even know what that is. Like, the Seth Meyers thing is sad. I have no idea. Like, for real. Like, the pictures of Lorne Michaels in a dungeon, that man must have in order to still be on the air with the ratings he does. Like, it's stunning. But again, the point I'm trying to make is those guys are alienating half of the country the minute they get on the air. I'm telling you the opposite thing. Because if you ever get back to common cause in this country, like common cause, you'll actually make progress. Like the fraud thing's the best example. I have been beating it into the ground on this show because when fraud is committed, it's no different than any other crime. The people committing it don't ask if you're a Republican before they commit the crime. They don't know, oh, is this guy a Democrat? Oh, I won't commit the crime. Okay, and in these big liberal cities where they're robbing everybody, it's bananas. Do you know what the Seattle mayor just said? This one's crazy. She just said, no, we're not going to investigate fraud because it makes the minority communities uncomfortable. Like, that's a real clip. I have the clip. I can play you the clip. I heard this and I was like, you know they do this stuff. Okay. As an out, like Gavin Newsom tried doing that in California. He's like, fraud, schmaud. It's all political. We know. And then what happened 6 months later? Literally hundreds of billions of dollars get made in fraud arrests.
6: I guess we have some issues.
0: No, Gavin Newsom says nothing. No, Dr. Oz is a racist. He's just going after the people running these hospices because of their ethnicity. Tim Walz tried saying the same thing. What, do you got something against Somalians? No, they're actually ripping off other Somalians. That's the point. When you go into minority communities and find people stealing hundreds of millions of dollars in entitlement spending, the entitlement spending that resides in that minority community is there for that minority community. So when you prosecute a Somali who's ripping off the entitlement system, you're actually standing up for the other Somalis that follow the frickin' law. But here's Katie Wilson speaking the reductive language of identity politics and racism and why would anybody police fraud knowing it's just all a workaround so the minorities can be uncomfortable? What do you got against brown people? Here it is. This is so bananas. Okay. Katie Wilson asked in two parts, what's up with the fraud? Let's start with clip 30.
7: What have you done in those regards?
8: Yeah, so we're working on that. So we have conversations going on with the department. And yeah, it's just, I mean, I don't think it needs to be explained why it's problematic to have random people showing up to daycares. I think the fear in the Somali community is real. The fear in immigrant communities are real. So we're taking that very seriously.
0: Okay. So she doesn't think it's good to have random people showing up to daycares. The problem is we have nobody showing up to daycares. They're empty. they can't turn over their roster of kids because in order to get daycare accreditation, they weren't required to. They weren't forced to provide proof that anyone's caring for anybody. But you understand that money was earmarked for those communities the Somalis happen to live in. So the Somalis who follow the law, who might want daycare, who might want to run a legitimate daycare, can't. And here's Katie Wilson saying nothing's about to change anytime soon. Clip 31.
7: Along those lines, have you asked anyone to follow up on the fraud claims, either to the Department of Immigrant and Refugee Affairs or SPD?
8: No.
7: So there's, as far as you're concerned right now, there's no reason to suggest there's any sort of fraud.
8: This whole issue is not really about fraud, right? It's about dividing and conquering. It's about making an immigrant community a target, right? There's no reason to assume based on the identity of a daycare operator that their small business is doing anything wrong.
9: What an idiot.
0: Okay, they're not assuming this based on the identity of an operator. They're basing it on the non-identity of their clientele, meaning they don't have one. Okay, remember the whole Quality Learning Center thing out in Minneapolis? They didn't have any kids. And then when the feds showed up to investigate, they're like, somebody broke in last night and stole the roster. We don't have the names of the kids. Okay, we'll get them when they come in today. Well, about that, we're not open today. Like, wait, what? The sign says 24 hours. You know the old Stephen Wright joke? Sign says we're open 24 hours. Yeah, not in a row. Like, wait a minute, what's going on? This is crazy. Okay, but that's the bigger point I'm trying to make here. If you're a Democrat, the fact that she's just letting people steal your money and hiding behind racism as some type of human shield should not be acceptable.
11: Race is not where the line is drawn. It's God's side and the other side.
13: The show that always comes prepared.
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1: With 6 months until voters pick their congressional representative, we've been tracking the national mood, and our Fox News poll finds a close race for the House. A year ago, Democrats were favored by 7 percentage points. Now, it's a 5-point edge within the margin of sampling error. If the election were today, 52% of voters say they'd back the Democratic candidate in their district, 47% the Republican. That difference comes from greater enthusiasm on the left. By an 8-point margin, more Democrats than Republicans say they feel extremely motivated to vote this year. It's important to remember, while a lead on the generic House ballot question reflects a national preference, House seats are decided district by district. So a party's advantage in the polls doesn't directly translate into winning seats, especially these days with so few competitive districts. I'm Dana Blanton. That's your Poll Parade.
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0: There it is, Fox Across America with Jimmy Fallon. Ryan Reese joining us in the next hour. He's going to be on TV with me this weekend, Fox News Saturday night. Next weekend, he is at Rooster Teeth Feathers in Sunnyvale, California. If you're listening on KSRO, tell Lawrence Amaturo to gas up the car, jump on the 101, go see Ryan. For real, if you're listening on KSUE, okay, KKFT, KSB, anybody in that area, just go. Okay, and this weekend, by the way, I just got back from Reno. Brian Kilmeade is at the Bardley Ranch this weekend, the venue I was at last week with my mom telling dirty jokes. Brian Kilmeade's going to be there for his History, Laughs, and Liberty tour. You can get tickets, go hang out. Kilmeade in the park, what's better than that? I love that venue. Even though Jen brought a 12-year-old son to my show, I got heckled by a little kid for an hour and a half. That's a real story. Real things happen when you go on the road. And at the tippy top of the next hour, I'm going to give you a real consequence of travel. It has to do with the state of California and some woke mismanagement of the fast food economy.
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0: including Carl's Jr. I love Carl's Jr. Where do you hear this story? It's nuts.
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4: Squeezing Iran economically, I'm Tom Brigati, Fox News. President Trump reportedly is in the final stages of talks with Iran after more than 5 weeks of conflict and hopes to come to a peace deal. Treasury Secretary Scott Bessent tells Fox Business the administration has been applying sanctions pressure on the regime.
5: Operation Economic Fury, where we have really cut them off, and they are at the end of their tether now financially.
4: Bessent says Iran is struggling under Operation Economic Fury, unable to pay their soldiers. A federal judge launches an inquiry into President Trump's IRS lawsuit that led to the Anti-Weaponization Fund.
6: U.S. District Judge Kathleen Williams giving President Trump's lawyers until June 12th to respond to a call for her to look into the president's settlement with the IRS that led to the nearly $1.8 billion Anti-Weaponization Fund. The president had sued the IRS for $10 billion over the leak of previous tax returns, but the DOJ revealing last week that a settlement was reached, creating the fund for payments to people described as victims of government weaponization. The judge now demanding answers after she says 35 former federal judges urged her to reopen the case. Kristen Goodwin, Fox News.
4: The ICE protest in front of an immigration detention center in Newark, New Jersey is a little quieter tonight. Fox's Steve Harrigan is there.
10: Pretty quiet so far except for that drum behind me. There's about 200 protesters here out in front of the ICE detention center. About half of them are dressed like ordinary civilians, but about half of them are kitted out for a potential battle later in the night. They've got helmets on. They've got goggles. They've got gas masks. Some of them even have knee pads on for a fight later in the night. There's been a lot of protests about the conditions inside this detention center. Some of the people inside saying the food has no variety. At times it's rancid. That's been denied by the company. However, a look at the menu shows it is pretty varied. Oatmeal and eggs for breakfast today. Tacos for lunch. Tuna salad for dinner. It changes every day.
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4: A deadly bus crash early this morning in Virginia. Fox's John Saucier reports.
25: Five people killed, 44 taken to the hospital after a bus hit six vehicles on Interstate 95 in Virginia. Police say the bus failed to slow down as traffic was coming up on a work zone. Four of the dead were in the same car, which caught fire, all from Greenfield, Massachusetts. The other person killed, a 25-year-old female in an SUV from Worcester, Mass. Transportation Secretary Sean Duffy writing on X that this bus driver is a naturalized U.S. citizen who does not speak English. The bus was operated by E&P Travel, located in Kings Mountain, North Carolina. John Saucier, Fox News.
4: An investigation is underway into the explosion of a Blue Origin New Glenn rocket in a test last night at Cape Canaveral.
26: Blue Origin and Space Force officials confirm all personnel at the site have been accounted for and no one was injured. But the blast caused heavy damage to the launch pad and was seen, heard, and felt by passing motorists, boaters, and residents along Florida's Space Coast. The FAA had recently cleared the New Glenn fleet to return to flight after Blue Origin completed an investigation into an April 19 launch that placed a commercial satellite in an unstable orbit, leading engineers to intentionally bring the satellite back down. NASA is counting on the rocket to play a major role in its Artemis moon program.
4: That's Fox's Jonathan Seri. Roughly 50,000 people in California were forced to evacuate after a chemical tank was at risk of exploding. A lawsuit has been filed against GKN Aerospace following the evacuation order being lifted. Attorney Sean Steele claims GKN has had several safety violations.
27: GKN has had nine violations with the state of California and the county of Orange for basically not maintaining safety standards. So this is well documented.
4: Residents say the situation resulted in psychological harm, claiming that they've been traumatized from the possible explosion. BKN has released a statement apologizing for the incident. I'm Tom Agati. This is Fox News.
7: Take a pause.
8: In Graham, Washington, near Tacoma, four-legged lawnmowers care for the land surrounding a Pierce County fire and rescue station.
9: Fire Station 96 is called the Goat House.
8: Jake Weigley, wildlife coordinator, says the goats that live at the station are great at eating through weeds, so firefighters don't have to spend their downtime with weed whackers.
9: Because the goats work for snacks and all the vegetation that's available here, it does save the taxpayers money because our crews are able to focus on training and responding to calls.
8: The goat's care is paid for by GoFundMe fundraisers, but are their weed-eating efforts going to help prevent fires?
9: We're in a heightened level of awareness based on our snowpack and precipitation over the winter, but until fire season really gets started, we won't know how severe it will be.
8: And do the goats ever get to go on emergency calls?
9: If they were to find themselves at an emergency, no snacks would be safe.
8: Take pause. Till NATO, Fox News.
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1: Oh, girl, back in action. Hour number two on a big Friday episode of Fox Across America. Ryan Reese, superstar comedian, nationally touring headliner. That's the phrase they use in the business. He is headlining this studio in this hour. Technically speaking, the opening act for my dirtbag son, Lincoln, who's going to join us a little bit later on to wrap up the week in style with a little playground politics. 888-788-9910, the phone number. If you'd like to engage in some locker room talk yourself, this is a show, of course, that takes the issues very seriously, but does not take itself seriously at all. We say this every day. We don't care what you believe, who you vote for, agree, disagree, be a Republican, be a Democrat. Just don't be a bang as we roll. We roll into hour number two. Listen, if you know anything about me, and you hear me say this a lot, I am a big road trip guy. Okay, I went on a lot of road trips as a kid. I spent about 10 years of my life as a New York City cab driver. So you drove 12, 15 hours a day. I like driving. So when myself, my wife, and my son Lincoln go away on vacation, that's generally what we do, is we go places that are sort of nice, rent convertibles, and just drive till the wheels fall off. And it's just a series of 100-mile road trips in between meals. That's pretty much what we do. I'm not even like that is a fail of family vacation. We get a car and drive till we eat.
2: Don't call him a fat pig.
1: No, we all do it. It's great. Me, Jenny, Lincoln, we're all just that. So you drive around, you look at stuff, you eat.
2: Sir, please do not call him a fat pig.
1: All right. Anyway, stick with me. Taking a lot of heat from the control room here. The point is, one of the places we fell in love with on the West Coast is Carl's Jr. We love Carl's Jr. You know it on the East Coast is Hardee's. They have the same parent company, but the name's changed. The menu's pretty much the same. I happen to love Carl's Jr. Out in California, because of that idiotic minimum wage law they passed, mandating that every single fast food worker gets at least $20 an hour, a lot of these Carl's Juniors can't meet their overhead expenses, and we now have literally, sounds like 100 of them, are going to be filing for bankruptcy and shutting down and in the process losing jobs. An independent study, let me read you this. This is the headline from the California Post. Bloodbath for Carl's Jr. as nearly 50 California stores liquidated over state's staggering minimum wage. They blame this, the parent company, which is leading the Chapter 11 action, saying 49 of its restaurants will be flat out liquidated because of that $20 minimum wage law. Now, in theory, you hear, yeah, $20 minimum wage. I want to make 20. I get it. I completely get it. I understand the employee side of this. But the reality is, and we said this before, raising that type of job where the profit margins are so thin to the point where they have to cut back on marketing, cut back on other products, okay, ultimately winds up making it easier to get into automation. Meaning our prediction was not that all of these businesses would close. Our prediction, most people on the right side of the economic model just said, yeah, this is just going to kill jobs. Study published last year by the National Bureau of Economic Research, it found this month, found that the state's fast food minimum wage hike will cost the state of California tens of thousands of jobs. Okay, 18,000 of jobs have been lost since it went into effect in April of 2024. That is a 3.2% decline in overall employment since they started this law. Because you think it's compassionate. It's no different than like, go tax the rich. Oh, AOC told me, we've got to tax the rich is what we've got to do.
3: AOC is a dope.
1: AOC killed 25,000 Amazon jobs in her district because she decided, someone read her half a, you know, book of radicals on economic policy and decided the rich were the devil. And we needed to raise their taxes and no longer give them tax abatements and other things that incentivize job creation. So AOC's district would have had 25,000 Amazon jobs. And those jobs would have driven up the real estate market because they would have needed a place to live. And they would have, you know, helped out the restaurant market because they need a place to eat. And they'd help the transportation market. Okay? They'd populate the schools. They'd hire nannies. They'd shop at the local stores. 25,000 of those jobs gone because she decided the easiest way to get votes was to tell people who don't want to work, it's the rich people that are the problem. It's not you, the guy who's playing video games at 3 p.m. on a Friday afternoon with no employment or any social calendar to speak to. No, it's that other guy that was working 20-hour days since he was 20 and now woke up in his 40s with a couple of $1 million. He's the devil here. You got to understand. And because of that, they alienated a lot of job creation here in New York. Jamie Dimon, I'm going to play you a clip in this hour, spoke to that with Maria Bartiromo this morning. And the problem with this fast food thing is it's no different, okay? Yes, we want people to make livable wages, but there are always going to be jobs that don't pay them. They're called stepping stone jobs. Certain jobs are like Scared Straight. Do you remember the TV show Scared Straight where they'd have a mouthy 12-year-old and they'd bring him into a room with an ex-con with teardrop tattoos under his eye and he'd threaten the kid's life, scream at him, tell him all the terrible things that were going to happen to him in the showers in prison? Then the kid would come out of the room a straight-A student. That's what a lot of jobs were. That's what cab driving was for me. That job was, it sucked. I mean, I loved talking to people, but it was, you know, 84 hours a week of driving when I was trying to do stand-up comedy at night. It was a grind, man. I was a little younger. I got through it. Okay, and the fact that I got through it on my own and the government didn't just pay me money to go home and smoke weed and play video games is why I'm sitting here right now. But the liberal, the modern liberal, wants to exponentially increase the size of the government because the more services the government provides, the more people they can provide on for that vote.
4: Bingo.
1: And the problem is saying things like, oh, we'll jack the minimum wage up to the moon, is now taking a business like Carl's Jr. that has very thin profit margins and eliminating them. So their next option is not to pay you $20 an hour, it's to close. That's the point. Maybe there's a medium in there, $18, $17, $16 an hour dictated by the market. But the minute the government gets involved and tells a business how to run itself, it inevitably crushes the business. It's a tale as old as time. Our government right now is the richest government in the history of the world. So you might go, hey, Jimbo, they're the richest government in the history of the world. They clearly know how to run things.
4: Wrong.
1: Guys, we're the richest country in the history of the world, but we're $36 trillion in debt.
5: That is financial lunacy.
1: And anytime the government gets involved, yes, you're getting the business acumen of the people who spent us $36 trillion into debt. Coupled with the fact that the government putting their thumb on the economic scale corrupts the free market because you're no longer getting paid based on supply and demand ratios. You're getting paid on an artificially determined ratio, which oftentimes is too problematic for the small business owner. Okay, you might say, oh, Carl's Jr., they're all over the country, but they're not owned by like some guy named Carl Jr. These 50 businesses that are closed are owned by 48 different people. One of the guys owns two of them. The rest of them own 48 other ones. Okay, think about that. Those are individuals. They franchise a location. And then the government comes in and goes, nah, you got to run your business this way. So we're trying to get votes. We're telling the fast food worker they're going to make $20. Now, I get it. If you're on your way to a fast food shift, I get it. And you're in that position and you might be working a second job, might be a first job. I don't know. And you're trying to build yourself up. I get it. But the point is, I want your job to be there for you. And your job pays you a lot more at $17 or $18 an hour than it does at $20 an hour if the company's actually going to go out of business. And that's why, as Jamie Dimon said this to Maria Bartiromo earlier, I've been very interested in this conversation that's been started around wealth, job creation, everything else. I played you all those Jeff Bezos clips on CNBC where he was, you know, pretty upfront about the fact. He's like, hey, I paid $2 billion in taxes last year. You can charge me more in taxes. I'll even give it to you. But if the government never stops spending money, it doesn't matter what I'm giving them. They're already collecting a record amount of money. And we're $36 trillion in debt. Okay, so understand, if we're the richest people in the history of the world and we're $36 trillion in the can, the government is not the revenue side, it's the spend side. But here's Jamie Dimon talking about it. He said he met with Mom Donnie and all of the things that went on and, you know, a lot of the things the government gets involved in don't work. Just, I'll give you the whole thing. Here's clip 13.
6: I think good policy is free.
4: I feel like telling the politicians, don't try to raise more taxes or spend more money. Sit down and fix policy. And I think you can grow 1% faster. I literally believe that. And the public knows you can't get certificates of occupancy. You can't get roads built. The bridges.
5: Well, that's like the Baltimore
4: bridge. The Baltimore bridge was supposed to be built by now. It's another 5 years. I go on and on and on.
5: You've been talking about this for so long.
4: It's frustrating. It hurts. It's embarrassing. And it always hurts the civilians of our country. And so I had a great meeting with Madami. Meaning it was pleasant. But I said everything I wanted to say.
1: Okay, so he talked to Mamdani, and what he's telling you is he said to him, man, there are inefficiencies in government policy that could make the economy grow a lot quicker because you wouldn't be in the way of business. But when the government gets involved in business, they first got to spend more money. Okay, well, we got to have a study because we're going to get involved in this business. We got to make sure it's not harming the environment. All right, now we got the study to make sure it's not harming the environment. Is the people conducting the study diverse enough? We need to get an equity advisor in here to make sure the socioeconomics of this panel are the same. That's like a real thing. Do we have enough are there enough trans people on this study that we're conducting about whether or not, you know, and that goes on. That's the point. Government is rewarded for inefficiency because the more inefficient it is, the more people it can employ. Do you know what's going on with Doge right now? It's so fascinating. So Doge, which was designed to get waste, fraud, and abuse out of our life and force the government to pare down a little bit, run more efficiently. Okay, the Democrats successfully astroturfed the Doge opposition by paying people to go out in the streets, Antifa folks lit Tesla dealerships on fire, and they successfully established this narrative that Elon Musk, the world's richest man, was taking things away from poor people and middle-class people. It's actually very successful messaging, and they got Doge out of town. Okay, but what they jump-started in lieu of Doge is exactly what J.D. Vance is overseeing right now, which is the Fraud Commission. And they're just running into every one of these cities where there were no guardrails on entitlement reform. And they're finding out just how many people were stealing not millions, billions of dollars from taxpayers. Okay, the reason people find life unlivable and they want a $20 minimum wage in a lot of these liberal states is the government has spent the cost of living to the moon. So you need a larger wage to get by. I get why that would be appealing. But again, if they raise the wage to the point that the job goes away and they don't let the market dictate what you make, then they're not actually doing you a favor by saying, hey, I'm going to go out and jack up the minimum wage. Okay. And that's the bigger point I have is if you're trying to get ahead in life, okay, the government is not your answer. Okay, you are your answer, no matter who you are right now, no matter how hard you got punched in the soul this week, just drop kicked in the face of life by whatever went on in your life this week. Every single successful person you know has gone through some degree of what you're going through right now and pulled the Hulk Hogan. You know when the Hulkster was they'd have him in a sleeper hold, they'd raise his arm and he'd drop it lifeless, he's out. Then the ref would raise it a second time to see if and it'd drop it to the ground. And that was dramatic because when you're in a sleeper hold, if they raise your arm and drop it three times, that means the match is over. You're unconscious.
6: This could be a problem.
1: Exactly. But the theatrical thing Hulk Hogan would do is they'd raise that arm a third time and it would start to fall lifelessly. And then the elbow would lock up. Just lock up. It would stop falling. It would just lock up and steady. And everybody would be like, oh, man. And then it'd start to shake a little bit. Then he'd point his finger towards the sky and start shaking it a little more. Then he'd throw an elbow with his other arm into the guy's sternum and back him off, throw him into the ropes and punch him in the face. Then he'd bounce him off the side rope, run across the side rope, clothesline the guy to the ground. Then he'd do the signature leg drop and pin the guy. And they'd play Real American by Rick Derringer, who got his start in the McCoys. Not with Johnny Winter, as I was corrected this week from the great state of Texas. But the point is, he'd win. He would overcome adversity, what looked to be imminent doom, not by relying on the government to get him out of the chokehold. Okay, the government didn't distract the Iron Sheik so the Hulkster could escape the camel clutch. The Hulkster did it himself. And I'm just telling you because I care. If you're going to make something of your life in this world, it's not going to be because the government saves you from a chokehold. It's because you're going to do some Hulk Hogan shit.
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6: 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I mean, funny like I'm a clown, maybe.
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16: I'm Gianna Gelosi with your Fox True Crime Minute. New details emerge in a 24-year-old murder case that has gone cold until this year. Back in 2002, Frank Weiss from Plano, Texas, was found dead near Lake Louisville. Last month, 55-year-old Lisa Honrund was arrested for his murder. She was his wife at the time of his death. Court documents say Weiss was shot with a .38-caliber firearm and his body was found wrapped in plastic bags, tied up with rope and weighted down with sandbags duct taped to his legs. They went on to say that Weiss and Honrund went to dinner 2 days before his body was found, and it was the last time he was seen alive. Detectives learned that Weiss had asked for an annulment and Honrund signed it. In the days after his disappearance, detectives say Honrund told Weiss's daughter he had gone to Cancun but didn't want to be bothered. Investigators say the case was finally cracked thanks to new information from a key witness alongside advances in technology and investigative techniques. There's more on this story at foxnews.com or subscribe to the

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2: 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Like, we need to get back to just being people again, you know, the bro code, wingmans, buddies, friendships. 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

0: There it is, Fox Across America with Jimmy Failla. Ryan Reese in the on-deck circle. Lincoln Failla headline in this bad boy today. We'll have some laughs with Rye. We'll talk about everything going on in the country with Lincoln, including this mess of an America 250 concert lineup. Sounds like Martina McBride's pulling out now. Millie Vanilli? First of all, one of them isn't alive, so we're either getting Millie or Vanilli. Like, you know what I mean? We're getting like Oates, but no Hall, or Hall with no Oates, a Hall to do. And I don't quite know who's in charge of it, but it's catching some heat on social media. I want to ask my son later in the show what he knows about it. Like, what do kids his age know? That's the whole point of playground politics, as you try to get a feel for what they're talking about. Because the one lesson I learned in my immediate exposure to mass media, you know, when I first started out as a guest on Kennedy's show on Fox Business and was popping up on Red Eye here and there, we were in the middle of the 2016 election. And I was so fascinated how that election came and went. And the vast majority of the media never talked about a single thing the voters cared about. Like, if you remember me telling you this, I made a lot of money betting on the 2016 election. Not as much as I made in 2024, but a lot of money, because I still had a gambling problem and I didn't work here yet. And I was truly following that election and seeing the turnout at Trump rallies. My brother Mike took me to one at Grumman on Long Island. And I was like, wow, there's like 10,000 people here. This is bananas. That has to mean something. And I was watching the media obsess over his tweets and all those stupid Russian collusion narratives they were peddling.
1: It was made up by these sick people.
0: But I heard him saying things that nobody had said. Like, hey, we're getting screwed at the border. They're ripping us off on manufacturing, NAFTA, job killer. We got to bring some back. Got to cut taxes. The establishment politicians are ruining the quality of everything. And everyone knew it to be true. And that's why they started flocking to the guy. And I was fascinated by how that election came and went, and everybody was so shocked by it. And I understand it was unprecedented. We'd never had a guy from the outside walk right down the middle of Broadway in politics and take the whole freaking thing over. I mean, it's the biggest upset in the history of the world, the biggest middle finger in the history of politics until you get to his reelection. But the point is that for me, because I didn't have my own show yet, I wasn't even writing on Kennedy's show. It was still a lesson to be learned, which is if you talk to the people and get a sense for what they prioritize, you're going to have a far more productive career when it comes to analysis, when it comes to comedy, when it comes to radio, when it comes to television. And it served as a productive business model. And I bring my dirtbag kid on because that's my way of knowing what the youngsters are thinking. Okay. And obviously your kids are welcome just the same. Some of them come to my stand-up shows. I mentioned this earlier in the week with a 12-year-old heckling us in Reno. Kid was great, the little man. But now's no time for Reno or 12-year-old hecklers, because we got Ryan Reese, one of my favorite comedians anywhere in the world. He's heading out to the West Coast for comedy himself, but he's got to clear the flight deck here in Fox News headquarters first. So don't go anywhere. When we come back, a man who has drank more alcohol in my backyard than I have, comedian and problem drinker, Ryan Reese on Fox Across America.
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1: News. I'm Chris DeMeo. Police investigating a deadly crash in Virginia involving a bus driver who doesn't speak English.
2: Authorities believe Dong failed to slow for traffic and hit multiple vehicles, killing five people, including a 13-year-old girl and a 7-year-old boy.
1: Fox's Christina Coleman. President Trump still reportedly contemplating the peace deal with Iran, but will the U.S. lift the economic embargo?
3: We'll see. That it'll be anything that's taken off is taken off slowly, if. And you know, there'll be milestones that the Iranian regime would have to meet.
1: Treasury Secretary Scott Bessent speaking on Fox Business's Kudlow at the Reagan Economic Convention. Another U.S. strike on a suspected narco-terrorist boat in the Eastern Pacific. Three people were killed. No U.S. military personnel were injured. 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

0: Boom, there it is. Fox Across America with Jimmy Failla doing the damn thing on a Friday. And I am in a peppy mood, man. We just got our confirmation. Shannon Bream is on Fox News Saturday night this weekend. Joining me now to discuss this, most people assume it's a favor to management, or I have compromising pictures of her husband, Sheldon. Could be both. Joining us now is a man who will be on that panel with Shannon Bream, stand-up superstar Ryan Reese in the house. The crowd goes wild. Hey, man.
1: Hey, and I'm on the panel because I do have compromising photos of you.
0: With Shannon Bream's husband, of all people. I kid. Shout out to Sheldon Bream. I think he might be in the studio audience. Guys, if you have never been to a live Fox News Saturday night taping, there would you not say, Ryan, if you were dating a girl, a TV taping is the greatest place to go on a date.
1: It's funny you should say that. I am bringing a girl tomorrow.
0: Are you right? Bringing a girl tomorrow.
2: Hey, listen, someone's
0: holy hell!
2: Someone has to benefit.
0: I kid, that's amazing.
1: Someone has to benefit from you having a TV show.
0: I love this, but it is the greatest date you'll ever go on because it's nice and it's free. And you're there, impressive. You're watching jokes, you're hanging out. Yeah, you look like you know people.
1: Showbiz.
0: If you're in the tri-state area, or you're out of the tri-state area, and you want to come into town, the tickets are free. 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If you're going to spend money on comedy tickets, you can see Ryan. He's going to be at Rooster Tea Feathers.
1: That's absolutely right.
0: In Sunnyvale, California, next weekend. So you got two options. My Maryland show. We're down to 6 seats at the Maryland Theater. It's probably sold out by the time you hear this. But Ryan's flying all the way across the frickin' country. You need to go. If you're listening on KSU, you need to go. If you're listening on KKFT, KSVL, get there. Okay. KSRO up in Santa Rosa. Let's go. Straight down the 101. I don't want to hear it. Go hang out with Ryan Reese.
1: Yeah. Get drunk. Drive. It's fine. Don't worry about it.
0: California. No one even cares. Half the people on the road can't speak English or read the road signs.
1: Let the Tesla drive.
0: Yeah. You might be better off with either a self-driving car or, like Ryan said, the Tesla.
1: That's really funny.
0: All those Waymos we were talking about.
1: It's a really good reason to learn Spanish. Just you get pulled over. No habla.
0: Nothing. Well, we were in, it's funny, me and my mom were driving around San Francisco last weekend while I was out on the West Coast. It is probably right now 70% Waymo. There are that many Waymos on the road.
1: Wow.
0: It is great. Like, they're coming. And, you know, everybody's trying to thread this needle of, like, the CEOs being like, no, AI's not taking over. It's not a big deal. But in San Francisco, it looks like it already took over.
1: So as a person who has been in the chauffeur profession, you're a cab driver.
0: Yep.
1: How do you think it's going to play in New York?
0: This is the truth. Okay, I think it'll be a problem for a lot of Uber drivers, per se. I don't think it hurts yellow cabs any more than Uber did. Meaning, Uber decimated the value of a taxi medallion.
1: Yeah.
0: But the reason taxi drivers still exist is because it is such a big part of the lore of New York City. Hailing a yellow cab spontaneously is always going to be exciting. It's a guy pulling up in a Nissan Altima with a kid seat in the back is not going to carry, you know, the same weight. So I think in that regard, there'll be a market for cabbies. And I think this is a point I make a lot. People conflate the taxi industry, specifically the yellow cab industry, with transportation, when in truth, it's information. People get into a yellow cab specifically and they want to know things, where to go or what hour to hit a place or what's a good restaurant. And, you know, on a jokey level, but it's a true level, you know, businessmen that are in from out of town that get in your cab at 1 a.m. Okay. Are asking to go visit the type of women Waymo does not know about.
1: Oh God. Okay.
0: Yeah. Think about
1: trying to ask your computer.
0: Yeah. You're going to try to ask the Waymo where to find a hooker. The Waymo don't know. You know, your Uncle Jimmy does. I'll tell you right where to go. WOR listeners. But it's the same thing. Imagine this, Ryan. We have all these after-hours casinos that still exist to this day. Okay? Like, you remember the movie Rounders?
1: Yeah.
0: Yeah. So in the movie Rounders, when they're in all those underground poker rooms down in Chinatown, I know how to get to them. You know
1: True.
0: Who doesn't? Waymo.
1: Waymo.
0: So that's the point. Taxi cabs, specifically the yellow ones, are in the information business. We're not in the transportation business. People get that wrong. But I think it'll hurt Uber to some extent because it's the same experience. Most people don't want to talk to their Uber driver. Because every one of them gets in and he tells you he's, you know, out of work, heart surgery, and his wife just had her 9th kid. Give me money.
1: Yeah.
0: Either that or, where's your boyfriend? You know, and they're hitting on girls.
1: Well, Uber also has that new thing where, I believe where they're offering female drivers for females.
0: Yeah.
1: Is that correct?
0: Mm-hmm.
1: I'm waiting for the female drivers for males.
0: That's like, I mean, come Uber. On. If you want to make some money, not Uber X, Uber Triple X.
1: Oh, boy. Yeah. Oh, my God. Yeah.
0: Because I don't like this other note. They're like, yeah, well, you know, some women don't feel safe with a male driver. He's going to hit on her. Okay, but now that you've got the female, you've doubled your chances of crashing. I think I'm stopping. What do you mean we're fired? We're just having a nice time. Ryan Reese is in studio. It's Friday. We're in good spirits. We got Lincoln closing the show in the very next hour. I'm going to be talking to Lincoln for real about a couple things going on in politics this week, including this report. We're covering this on tomorrow night's story. Mike Baker, former CIA agent,
1: yeah, of course,
0: has to give us the skinny on this report that the CIA is supposedly tracking human alien hybrids, that aliens have been here among us mating with humans for decades. The CIA knows who possesses this DNA, and they're trying to track these people down. That sounds like a good movie plot, but if that's real, we got a situation on our hands.
1: I mean, I only want to know if there's any underachievers. we found him. He's at Nassau Community College. I don't
0: know. This alien has the worst credit.
1: Oh, God.
0: He can't get out of his way. It's a hole to do. Well, we're going to find out tomorrow night, because the one thing Baker does to his credit is he admits to things. When we played Spire High last time, we were like, did the CIA really put crack in the hood? He was like, actually, we did that, yeah.
1: So they do good things.
0: Yeah. Nobody ever talks about the weight loss effects of crack.
1: Yeah, come on.
0: You know, time was. I laugh. Did you see the lineup for the America 250 concert series? It's not really a rim rocker.
1: No.
0: CNC Music Factory.
1: Classic.
0: Young MC.
1: CNC Music Factory?
0: Yeah, they're back. Millie Vanilli's on the bill, but it's only either Millie or Vanilli because one of them died. So they were famous for lip-syncing and having to give up their Grammys.
1: I believe CNC Music Factory also had the same allegation.
0: Really? Freedom Williams?
1: That the female vocalist wasn't the one in the video.
0: Oh, really?
1: Yeah.
0: That was a thing back then. So them, Young MC, one either Millie or Vanilli, I'm not sure. It's like you get oats but not whole, one of those. It's not a killer lineup, and I'm mad about this because I think that for America 250, like, you know, even if you don't like the president, it's about all 250 years. It's not about
1: it's a big deal.
0: These 4 years. It's about 250. And that's why I feel like A-list pop stars should be playing. But in your opinion, could they, or would they catch holy hell?
1: I mean,
0: like, would Hollywood let one go? I don't think so, right?
1: No. Unless they were like, this concert's happening on stolen land.
0: Because, like, you look at the Jackson Dart thing. They wanted to kill Jackson Dart. He's the Giants quarterback, brings Trump on at a rally. They're like, how dare you? I'm like, okay, I can't hear you over the sound of NFL players beating their wives. Sorry about that. Now, finally, we address the real problem in this league. It's quarterbacks bringing the president on stage. And it's so dumb. So give me this, Ryan. As a guy who frequently comes to my yard and drinks on the weekend, oftentimes we talk or indulge in the consumption of smoked meats.
1: Ooh, hey now.
0: Texas has, as you know, James Tallarico running for senator as a vegan who says God is a woman. Is this like, you remember the movie Producers where they're trying to lose
1: on purpose? Yeah, to keep the money. Yeah.
0: Is Tallarico actually a Republican psyop? Like, can you, Texas, what do you think's more offensive? Telling Texas to go vegan or telling them God is non-binary?
1: Oh, that's telling him, double down, say God's vegan also.
0: Yes. God's a vegan. Hold on a second. Can I play these clips? We got Ryan Reese in the studio. Okay. I don't even know how you can do this and be on the ballot, but I have so many good Tallaricos, including trans men need abortion care, which I got to be honest, they don't.
1: I feel like I'm going to be a doctor in that field.
0: Hey, I love it.
1: It worked, guy. You're not going to have the baby.
0: Provocative and cringy. Mary had to consent to abortion. Oh, how many? There's 6 biological sexes. The point is, okay, as we have this conversation, let me start here. Let me give you 13.
3: Do you still believe there are 6 biological sexes?
4: I know there are 2 sexes, men and women. I also know there's a very small percentage of people who have these chromosomal abnormalities. And I believe they deserve to be treated with dignity and respect.
0: But he's trying to walk back the fact that he has insisted for years there's 6 sexes. Now, we know...
1: Yeah, I was like, who, what?
0: They teach you 3 in biology, male, female, and bullshit. Okay, that's the third sex. Okay, but here he is talking about his God is non-binary comment, clip 16.
3: You said God is non-binary. What did you mean by that?
4: Well, you know, I think I was being intentionally provocative with that statement. But what it means is that God can't be defined by human categories. The Apostle Paul, in his letter to the Galatians, says that in Christ there is neither male nor female. I'm always going to stand up for Texans who are being picked on by the most powerful, most corrupt politicians in the country. Mm. And I'm going to continue doing that in this race and hopefully in the U.S.
1: It's a nice segue. I like that.
0: Yeah, you see what he did there?
1: God's not a man or a woman, but I'm going to protect Texans.
0: Are you, though? Who? Are you, though? And that's the point. I don't think. Okay. Here he is talking about his other comments. Let me just give you this. Clip 15. This is not a serious person. Clip 15.
5: Once we transform this broken, corrupt system, we can start to unrig this economy. We can start to raise our pay. We can start to lower our costs. We can finally start to get ahead. This is not going to be easy. We're going up against those billionaire mega donors and their top puppet. They are afraid of this movement that we are building here in Texas. They're going to throw everything they've got at us. They've already called me a radical leftist. They've already called me a fake Christian. They've even called me a vegan. And those are fighting words in the state of Texas.
0: No, they didn't call him a vegan. He declared he was proud to be the first vegan campaign in Texas because they were trying to save the climate from the cow emissions. Okay, those are his words. And now they're trying to claim, oh, that's different now, he's not a vegan now, and all of that jazz. But the point is, what do you think it would be harder to win a statewide race in as Texas? A vegan or a guy who says God is a woman? Like, what do you think is a bigger non-starter? We asked Texans earlier in the week. It was pretty funny.
1: And I also don't think we should have guns. I'm Republican.
0: I'm James Tallarico. Football's bad. Oil's bad. Guns are bad.
1: I think he's got a learning disability. I think.
0: Bad stuff. We got more Ryan Reese after this.
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26: I'm Gianna Gelosi with your Fox True Crime Minute. A Texas man who's facing a capital murder charge in connection with the death of his pregnant wife has fled the country. On May 4th, the attorney for Lee Mongerson Gilley says his client cut off his ankle monitor before boarding a plane to Canada and then flew from Canada to Italy, where he was taken into custody by authorities. There, he allegedly told officials that he was seeking asylum because he was being wrongfully prosecuted and feared he would face the death penalty. The 39-year-old was charged with capital murder in 2025 in connection with the killing of his pregnant wife, Christina Bauer Gilley, on October 7, 2024. Gilley initially told police that she died of an overdose and he attempted to perform CPR. An autopsy suggested otherwise. She had trauma to her neck and face more consistent with strangulation. Gilley was arrested in 2024, released on $1 million bail, and required to wear that ankle monitor. In 2025, prosecutors say he spoke with a woman about a plan to flee to Mexico. There's more on this story at foxnews.com or subscribe to the Fox True Crime podcast. I'm Gianna Gelosi with your Fox True Crime Minute.
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0: Oh, hot damn it. It's Fox Across America with Jimmy Fallon. Ryan Reese in studio. He's going to be in California next week.
1: Yeah, we're doing it. We're doing it next Saturday, next Sunday. We're going to Rooster Teeth Feathers in the Bay Area.
0: Rooster Teeth in the Bay Area.
1: Yeah.
0: Wow, that's where the Fallas were. We drove in. We flew into Frisco. And then drove down the one, because I took my mom down the Carmel by the Sea.
1: Nice.
0: Hog's Breath Saloon. Clint Eastwood owned it. And so it's all Clint Eastwood paraphernalia and everything like that. But it's actually like a world-class joint. It was so funny because we were there midday on Friday.
1: Yeah.
0: There were 10 tables, 12 tables. It was like the Patriot Awards. Every one of them was a Fox table. So it was pretty cool because you do see that in California now.
1: Yeah,
0: you
1: know,
0: time was, you know, if people watched Fox or liked Fox, they didn't tell you.
1: Oh, yeah. It was a whispered secret.
0: No, I'm just here to meet a hooker. You know that whole thing? But now they're like, hey, we love you on the Fox. Hey, you know, so we hung out. Actually, oddly enough, two of them were like neighbors with Brian Kilmeade back here on the East Coast. And
1: wow.
0: I did not hold it against them. A lesser man would have. But now it's not about my trip to California because it's over for the time being. I'll be there in July, but Ryan will be at Rooster Teeth Feathers. So if you're listening, KSRO, okay, you have no excuse. You're going straight down the 101. You're hanging out with Ryan.
1: You know, I'm hanging out. I got no friends there.
0: Past the Vista Point, right over the Golden Gate. You know, you're going to see things. And you're going to hang out with Ryan, which I cannot advocate for strongly enough. As we sit here right now, having this talk about the week in all things politics, did you see any of the Jill Biden stuff where she said, how great is that? She's like, I didn't know he had a, I thought he was having a stroke. I've never seen him before like that.
1: Yeah, uh-huh.
0: Does any serious.
1: But now she feels she has to.
0: Yeah.
1: Let us know.
0: Yeah, because can I just two things? She said she thought he was having a stroke. That was her reaction. But you know what she did the minute the debate was over? Brought him to a rally, put him on stage, and started a 4 more years chant. Does that sound like a woman? No, that's a power-hungry sociopath.
1: Yeah, that's why she's doing this now.
0: Still a sociopath.
1: Brutal, though. I mean, just...
0: Yeah. And she's trying to sell books by making herself look sympathetic. I didn't know, but can I just tell you things? Okay. CNN and MSNBC were smoking her for this, which you wouldn't expect them to do. But they understand the Bidens no longer matter in politics, so you can tell the truth now. So, I mean, I'm not saying these people are any better than she is. Because here's Alex Thompson on CNN saying everyone in the White House knew. All right, great. Well, if everyone at the White House knew, and you knew they knew, why are you only saying so 2 years? You know what I mean?
1: We all knew, though.
0: Of course, everyone knew. Here it is, Alex Thompson, clip 10.
2: Well, she says that she's never seen him act that way before or since, but in the interviews that, over 200 of which that Jake and I did, other people did see him act like that in the months before and in the months after that. And those moments became increasingly hard to predict. And the White House was increasingly trying to manage them to keep those moments out of public view. And eventually, you know, during the debate, they could no longer hide those moments from the public.
0: Isn't that so funny, though? Because she wants you to believe, oh, I never saw him like that. You know, the guy shaking hands with invisible people, talking to dead people.
1: Yeah, listen, he was doing push-ups and crunches right before he went on stage. He ran there, actually. And, you know, it's just one of those things. Like, he had just finished reciting the Constitution, word for word. And as soon as he hit the stage, just...
0: Wouldn't you know it?
1: Darndest thing. I don't know.
0: They shot him up with the wrong B12. I don't know what to tell you. Ryan Reese is in studio. Go see him at Rooster Teeth Feathers in Sunnyvale, California next weekend. No greater form of comedy, though, than Jill Biden right now. Because what's happening is she has a book out, and no one likes the Bidens because they feel gaslit. They, of course, gave us Kamala. Because the Democratic Party, when Biden dropped out, via fax, by the way, he sent a fax with a scribbled initial. Nothing shady about it.
1: Facts.
0: And Biden, he dropped out via fax, not even email, not even press release, via fax.
1: In 2024, he found a fax machine.
0: Which is also concerning. So when Biden drops out via fax, okay, Barack Obama immediately tweeted, we look forward to a robust and thorough abbreviated 6-week primary to find the best nominee.
1: Okay.
0: At which point the Bidens were like, nope, it's Kamala. Because they felt that Obama and Pelosi had forced them off the ticket. So they're like, well, we're just going to stick you with Kamala, who Jill didn't like either. But the point is, that speaks to what a sociopath Jill is just the same. She was mad about getting forced off the ticket. If you thought your husband had a stroke, you're not mad about him getting forced off the ticket. But she was drunk on power, and she likes flying around in Air Force One. She was using Air Force One like it was a Honda Accord. They were going to Delaware. They're flying to, like, short trips everywhere. Do you remember when she went to the Olympics twice?
1: No one gives up power.
0: No, that's the thing. So those Olympics that they went to, she came home in the middle of the Olympics for some hunter thing and then flew back to the Olympics.
1: Some hunter thing.
0: Yeah.
1: Oh, he lost another computer. Oh, God damn.
0: Oh, hell. He got to do something here.
1: Oh, boy.
0: Oh, folks. You're going to see Ryan Reese tomorrow night on Fox News Saturday night alongside Shannon Bream, Mike Baker. I'm told there's an Aaron Berg sighting. No promises there. But it's going to be an absolute banger. And you can see Ryan again the following week. You can make it like a two for Tuesday, like we're getting the lead out. You know what I'm saying? Get the Reese out.
1: Fifth and sixth, Rooster T. Feathers.
0: Rooster T. Feathers. The great Ryan Reese.
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7: Still contemplating. I'm Chris DeMeo, Fox News. The world awaits President Trump's response on the recent peace deal with Iran. Fox's Peter Doocy from the White House explains what the president wants in the deal.
8: The Hormuz Strait must be immediately open. No tolls. Ships caught in the strait due to our amazing and unprecedented naval blockade, which will now be lifted, may start the process of heading home. Enriched materials, sometimes referred to as nuclear dust, will be unearthed by the United States in close coordination and conjunction with the Islamic Republic of Iran, plus the International Atomic Energy Agency, and destroyed. No money will be exchanged until further notice. That's key, because according to the New York Times, earlier in the negotiations, Tehran had demanded reparations for bombardment damage that some Iranian officials estimate at $300 billion to $1 trillion.
7: And this comes as the U.S. and Iran agreed on a 60-day ceasefire and will try to agree on a nuclear deal. Another U.S. strike on a suspected narco-terrorist boat in the Eastern Pacific today. Three men on the vessel were killed. Former Attorney General Pam Bondi testifies before a House committee on the Jeffrey Epstein files.
9: The interview was transcribed, not open to the public. She was not under oath, the same way that most of the other hearings have been done in the Epstein investigation. Now, lawmakers say that during the interview, Bondi did not answer several questions about private conversations with President Trump about the Epstein files. She did, however, say that Ghislaine Maxwell should not receive a pardon and should die in prison. Survivors like Liz Stein showed up in solidarity to press the government to do more for victims. The committee has already heard from Maxwell, former Attorney General Bill Barr, former U.S. Attorney Alex Acosta, who cut a plea deal with Epstein in 2008, and President Bill and Secretary Hillary Clinton, who both were under oath in response to a subpoena.
7: Fox's David Spunt. 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
7: Democratic leaders have now shifted their focus on the midterms in the fall, despite recent comments from former First Lady Jill Biden.
11: The party seeking to reclaim the White House in 2028 is embarking on a strategic reshuffle. This week, the Democratic National Committee heard presentations from 12 states competing for coveted early spots in the presidential primary calendar. The task is figuring out which would best help determine a strong general election nominee. But Democrats at large are still reluctant to rally around a single future leader. Now, seeking to produce a battle-tested nominee, the DNC is set to solidify a new primary calendar later this summer. The RNC has rules in place to keep its schedule the same.
7: Fox's Alexandria Hoff. This comes as the former First Lady explained her concern over former President Biden's performance during the 2024 election against President Trump. Five people are dead, dozens more injured in a bus crash today. Fox's Christina Coleman says that the bus driver reportedly did not speak English.
12: The crash happened in Stafford County, Virginia. Authorities believe Dong failed to slow for traffic and hit multiple vehicles, killing five people, including a 13-year-old girl and a 7-year-old boy. Transportation Secretary Sean Duffy says Dong got his commercial driver's license from New York back in 2024. Duffy says this is exactly why the Trump administration is holding states accountable, enforcing rules of the road, and cracking down on drivers who cannot speak English. He wrote on X, quote, "If you can't be properly trained, read our road signs, or communicate with law enforcement, you have no business driving a bus."
7: That's Fox's Christina Coleman. A settlement between a Kentucky school district and social media companies over claims they fueled a student mental health crisis. $27 million in damages going to the Breathitt County School District. Meta paying the biggest chunk of that settlement at $9 million. The case settled a few weeks before June trial. I'm Chris DeMayo. This is Fox News.
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0: Oh, hot damn, final hour of the week on Fox Across America with your radio buddy Jimmy Failla, your home for top shelf radio in a bottom feeding political world. And it really just was an outright stampede of stupidity. You know, they have the running of the bulls over in Spain. This week in politics was the running of the bull. It really was. If you're talking about Jill Biden pretending she didn't know her husband's elevator didn't go all the way to the top floor.
19: Come on, don't bullshit me.
0: Or the fact that Texas nominated a senator who's a vegan who thinks God is a woman.
20: That's stupid. Use your common sense.
0: We'll get into all of it in the final hour of the week. My son Lincoln Fala, high school senior. He has nowhere to be. They're like, Jimmy, it's Friday. Doesn't he have to be in school?
20: Wrong.
0: Okay, if you're a high school senior, you got a month left in the school year, you're not going anywhere near a class. They're just not. So I'm not a bad parent for this. I'm a bad parent for the first 11 grades of his school career, but right now they're in cruise control. And the Link man will stop by to talk about it, give us a look ahead into all things politics. So 888-788-9910 if you want to try to squeeze in before the Link man. But the big rule is in place every day, whether my son's on the show or my wife's on the show, whoever I'm exploiting in my family for cheap labor, we still keep the rule the same. Be a Republican, be a Democrat, just don't be a bang as we get underway. So a lot of people will tell you as you go into the final hour of the week in radio, it's about 200 stations listening around the country. Okay, we do 15 hours of this. If you haven't missed a word of it, you can get the podcast at foxacrossamerica.com. Okay, but the reality is a lot of people will tell you what the most important story of the week is, and oftentimes they're wrong. Because in truth, if you're really paying attention in media, it's the most important story is not the one we spend the most time talking about. It's the one of greatest consequence. And this week, I can tell you this as a dad. I can tell you this as a guy who was so I don't know that it was legal to be as broke as I was in this country at a time when my kid was born and I was driving a cab. But the reality is, and this is true, okay, the Trump savings accounts, the app went into effect on Thursday, are the biggest thing that's happened to this country in probably 100 years.
21: He's a lousy dad, but he's right.
0: And you might say, nah, what are you talking about, Jimmy? What about the Iran war deal? Okay, what about all that stuff? No, it's, I will tell you why. Because it's starting a conversation around financial literacy. Financial literacy. If you have a newborn kid, the government's going to give you $1,000 in a seed account that if you supplement it with your own $1,000 on behalf of your kid, by the time your kid is 18, they're going to have about $40,000 in the bank. That's a lot of money for a kid to get his feet on the ground with to use towards college and other things. Now, you can max this account out at $5,000 a year. I didn't have $5,000 a year when my kid was born to throw into an account. But if I did, okay, by the time he turned, you know, 40 years old, he might have had, you know, a few $100,000 in the bank. For real. That's a real, that is a real compounding interest reality of getting a newborn child into the stock market. And the reason I love this so much is not just because kids are going to start learning financial literacy, which is saving for a rainy day, not being so impulsive, and thinking ahead to making your future life easier. But it's also because being financially smart forces you to be smart about a hell of a whole lot of other things.
19: Bingo.
0: Okay, if you're good with money, that means you're good with impulse control. Okay, because you're not going to go recklessly spend stupid stuff. If you're good with money, that means you're not a gullible idiot who's going to start donating to climate change causes so you can buy jet fuel for some guy that's going to get back in his plane after he told you to cut your carbon emissions and fly off to the next rally.
21: Pay up, suckers.
0: Okay, for real. If you are smart with money, okay, it means you are a good job at, you know, you're good at assessing situations. Hey, is this a good use of my money, a bad use of my money? Which makes you better at using and deploying your time, the most precious resource you have. By default, being financially literate makes you literate in every other sense of the word. So I love this because another generation of Americans is going to have a seat at the table now. And for all the people who are like, Trump's just selling us out to his rich friends. That's a really easy and lazy thing to push if that's your whole, you know, mantra in politics. Class warfare, identity politics, eat the rich. That's who the Democrats are now. They tell you Trump hates the little guy. He's selling us out to the big guy because he's a racist white supremacist who's into crony capitalism. But what have the Democrats done to help, literally, to help the working class in this country? Can you name a single policy?
19: The answer would be no.
0: Answer would be no. Okay, the Democrats during the Biden administration spent inflation to a 40-year high. Cost of groceries went up 30%. Cost of gas doubled. Along the way, wages did not rise as quickly as that rate of inflation because they let 20 million people into this country illegally and they devalued the cost of American labor along the way. Never mind the fact that we had 300,000 fentanyl poisoning deaths. There is no deliverable from the Biden administration or the Obama administration. Obama, you know, they called it the Affordable Care Act. The Affordable Care Act. What a lie that turned out to be. Not the biggest lie.
1: If you like your doctor, you will be able to keep your doctor. Period.
0: That turned out to be PolitiFact's lie of the year. But the lie of the year should have been that Obamacare will increase choice and drive down cost.
2: Not even close.
0: Obamacare drove up healthcare premiums 300%.
1: I don't see you doing any better in the booty department.
0: Does that help the working man? No. Eliminating competition from the marketplace, having the government put their thumb on the scale of healthcare. Okay, resulted in trillions of dollars in subsidies to big healthcare companies, which in the process lost their incentive to provide you with better care at a better cost. That's why the free market is always going to be better in terms of commercial opportunity and consumer availability. If everybody's competing for your dollar, ultimately somebody finds a way to make a more popular product that's going to cost less. That's what the free market does. It creates those supply and demand scenarios that give the consumer a lot more capital when it comes to the market. The minute the government gets involved and goes, don't worry, we'll pay for all of it. It's great. It's free. Okay, all that does is pass the bill on to the taxpayer because the government doesn't have their own money. They just use ours. That's why student loan forgiveness was so bad. They're like, well, you know, let these people take out reckless loans. They're not financially literate. They're not thinking about whether or not this degree costs too much and it comes with a job someday. They're just thinking, yeah, I'd like to be a gender studies major. Well, is anybody hiring gender studies? No? Okay, great. Well, that'll be $350,000 for that frickin' degree. I mean,
22: paying in cash.
0: No, I'm not even paying in cash. You wish. You're going to be paying in installments for the next 50 years of your life. Okay, all of the things they're doing in the name of empathy hurt the working man. Teaching the working man and woman and child financial literacy, the Trump savings accounts, huge deal. You know what else is a huge deal? No tax on tips. The Trump RX plan. We talked about this with Byron Donalds yesterday. Trump RX has lowered prescription drug costs at the highest recorded rate since we began with a monthly index. That's why Trump's poll numbers with senior citizens are through the roof. If you're living on a fixed income, you just got no tax on Social Security and your drug costs went down. That by default is like you getting a raise. It's a big damn deal. That's also why Trump is raising his popularity in the black community. Trump got the highest record of the black vote for any Republican since Gerald Ford. But here's a newsflash. Donald Trump, okay, has increased by 5 points. Since he won the election.
23: You have a problem figuring out whether you're for me or Trump and you ain't black.
0: And it's not because he's doing like black outreach. He's doing human outreach. Hey, I'll cut your taxes. That's a human point. Hey, I'll lower crime. Human point. Hey, here's an investment account for your kids. Human point. I'll secure the border. Very human point. And that's the thing. The Democrats are going to continue to sit here and run on all kinds of character assassinations. January 6th, democracy's on the ballot. I don't know why I'm cursing, but I guess at this point, people are just sick of hearing the Democrats.
24: Shut up! Will you shut up?
0: Okay, but understand, that's how they got to where they are in Texas. Look at Texas. I spent a lot of time talking about Tallarico this week. Okay, James Tallarico is a moonbat, but he's paid for by the same special interests that finance the idiot Democrat socialists in places like New York and California. Places where they pay the highest taxes in the world, have the lowest quality of life, and oh, by the way, get told when a fire breaks out that we don't have any water in the fire hydrants. That's why Spencer Pratt is surging. That's why he was on Fox and Friends yesterday, Gutfeld Thursday night. He's got some real heat in the polls because he's talking about what they care about. You know the old adage in business, the customer's always right? Okay, the Democrats are trying to change the customer's preferences. I mean,
20: that's stupid. Use your common sense.
0: Say it again. Okay, 80% of Americans don't think men belong in women's sports. But the Democrats are like, whoa, shut up, bigot. You're wrong about this one. You're on the wrong side of history. You better come over to our side of the aisle. And everybody's like,
2: You don't have a clue.
0: They're like, actually, no. Okay, look at the deportation thing. 80% of Americans support mass deportations. Do you know what the Democrats are doing right now as I'm on the air on this glorious Friday? They're outside an ICE detention facility in Newark fighting to keep the migrants who broke the laws in this country. I'm not talking about people who just broke into the country. I'm talking about people who committed rape and murder and pedophiles. They're out there in the streets right now fighting to keep those people in the country right now. I mean, come on, man. But that's the reality right now. They don't share priorities. Here is Harry Enten talking about Spencer Pratt, clip 34.
3: I have to admit that in my mind, you know, a friend of mine who is a fan of Pratt, you know, said, oh, you know, he seems to rise. I was really putting it down. But if you look at the prediction markets, you look at the cash and prediction markets, his chances are up significantly over the last few months. You know, you go back a few months ago, February 26th, he had just a 7% chance. What is that? That's 5 plus 2. Now, it's up like a rocket. Look, chances are he still won't be the next mayor of Los Angeles. But there's a pretty decent chance of it. It's now up over a quarter, a 27% chance. So those who dismiss Pratt's chances, well, you got another thing coming because he's got a realistic shot of winning this thing.
0: Okay, that's CNN of all places. CNN.
21: CNN is the worst.
0: I agree, but at least they're being honest with you. Right now, 27% chance. That number is going to climb. Now, in theory, Hollywood very liberal. There are a lot of people that are going to resent the Spencer Pratt thing and, you know, MAGA, he's a fascist. And the people who vote that way because they don't have to care. Meaning the outcome of the election doesn't affect them. If you have tens of millions of dollars, you don't care if Karen Bass wins or Spencer Pratt wins in terms of your overall quality of life. You just care about your personal preference. But if that's where you're voting from, and you're not actually voting from a place of want or need, you don't have the same skin in the game. The rest of us do. That's why we think celebrities are such a waste of time. Number one, most of the actors are stupid people. They have the words written for them by writers who are far more intelligent, but a lot less attractive. That's how showbiz works. The ugly people are usually the smart ones, and they write for the good-looking people. Take it from a guy who has been in a writer's room most of his life. But understand, they're not necessarily invested the way the average voter is. And that's who the Democrats have become the party of. Lazy, woke white people who want free stuff and believe they're oppressed and that America is the handmaid's tale and women don't have any rights here, even though it's laughable on its face. Because women on the other side of the world, like, actually don't have rights. Like, they can't go to the museums. They can't go to the libraries. They can't drive the cars. Okay, there are countries in the Middle East where a woman gets raped and gets stoned for getting raped because they say she shouldn't attempt at a man like that with these bananas. Like, they don't value the female form on the other side of the world. And Americans here want you to believe they're oppressed in real time because they don't have any self-awareness, because their emotions are their facts. But that's where the Republican Party is winning. And that's where I tell you the Trump accounts were such a big deliverable, is because no matter what party you're in, there are people struggling. There are people who need to learn financial literacy. And for that reason, Donald Trump has started a generational once-in-a-lifetime conversation that every single American is ultimately going to benefit from.
4: And I'm out here in the real world, and I know what's right or wrong or bullshit.
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16: So you can cut income tax and cut property taxes all at the same time. We capped property taxes earlier this year in session, and I would like to see us approach it just like we have the income tax. We do it very methodically and make sure that we're not just doing a knee-jerk reaction and then all of a sudden get a big hole in your budget. But on the property taxes, one simple thing that we could do is on your homestead exemption, you get $2,000 for your homestead exemption from the state. I think you would raise the homestead exemption up to at least the average price of a home. Could be $100,000, could be $150,000, and that immediately will give people a huge savings. And then long term, I think eliminating property taxes for homeowners would be the ideal situation for us to be in.
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27: In Graham, Washington, near Tacoma, four-legged lawnmowers care for the land surrounding a Pierce County fire and rescue station.
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27: Jake Weigley, wildlife coordinator, says the goats that live at the station are great at eating through weeds, so firefighters don't have to spend their downtime with weed whackers.
28: Because the goats work for snacks and all the vegetation that's available here, it does save the taxpayers money because our crews are able to focus on training and responding to calls.
27: The goats' care is paid for by goat farmers.

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2: Wall screening software, and I picked up the phone, and he's like, "It's George from Queens. You need to beat your kid. He's a problem." And I was like, "This is my son, Lincoln. Would you stop it?" And we died laughing. And he became a bit of a fixture in the early going of this show. And then when COVID hit, and I was actually doing the show from home for the first 6 months of lockdown here in New York, I was having him and Jenny on every Friday just to give the other families in lockdown some insight into the fact that they weren't the only ones losing their minds and watching way too much Tiger King or having their young child throw violent fits when you made him stop playing Fortnite. Okay, Lincoln and every kid of that era was obsessed with playing Fortnite. And if you asked them to get off Fortnite, they would lose their... I'm talking like, holy hell, these kids would go nuts.
3: I'll break you in half like a little toothpick.
2: But he's grown up now. Not as much Fortnite. He's playing sports. Just wrapped up a senior year of lacrosse. He is off to college. And these are one of the last interviews we'll get to do with him while he's still a school-aged kid, okay? They've only got less than a month left of school. And the truth is a lot of high school seniors don't go to class at this point. They're kind of on cruise control. Really is the best time of your life. And I can think back to my 1995 school year. I graduated in the class of 95. And it was the same thing. You're blasting music. You're hanging out with your friends. You don't really have a care in the world. And it's in those moments that you realize how politics really are such a destructive force, because the kids Lincoln's age who are sitting around fighting about politics are squarely in the minority. Most of them don't care. Okay, because they're too busy being kids and living in the moment to bother. And that's the kind of spirit we try to engender on this show every day when we get on the air. We call it new sneaker energy. You get on the air like you got a little more pep in your step because you're lucky. You live in America. You're doing okay. So don't pee in the punch bowl and kill the vibe. That's the point. And it's the one thing I've noticed from the Link Man over the years is as he's grown up on this show, he's actually become a lot less politically engaged, weirdly enough, because when you gain your independence socially, you can now drive a car or ride a bike. You're not as online as much as you used to be. And the truth is, for all of us, that is really like one of the biggest challenges we face, is that social media has ruined everything because it minimizes the importance of human connection. It incentivizes conflict. So you spend a lot of time fighting with people that you're not even in the room with. Like, think about Twitter fights. When two people go at it in the comments, okay, you are road raging against someone who's not even on the same highway as you. That's a real thing we do now in this day and age.
4: Well, that's the dumbest thing I've heard of.
2: Of course it is. But for the people young like my son that are calibrated for fun, they don't really get absorbed by that sort of thing because they're too busy getting out in the world and indulging this other thing we call
4: freedom.
2: So I might just bring my kid on, one, because I'm a dirtbag exploiting him for cheap labor, but also because it really does give you a lot of perspective, and I obviously enjoy showcasing this dynamic as nutty and weird as the two of us are. So without any further ado, don't go anywhere. My dirtbag kid, Lincoln Failer. Maury Povich said he's mine, and he is joining me to close the show when we come back. Final segment of Fox Across America. Hey, it's Clay Travis. This is Atlanta's only conservative news and talk station, Extra 106.3 and the Extra app.
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6: I'm Deborah Valentine. President Trump reportedly considering Iran's latest peace proposal. U.S. Treasury Secretary Scott Bessent on Fox Business's Kudlow at the Reagan National Economic Forum comments on rising gas prices due to the Middle East conflict.
7: What we can do is add, we can generate real wage growth, which I think we're going to

0: get back to as soon as we're on the other side of this Iran conflict.
1: Five people killed, dozens injured due to a bus crash on Friday in Stafford County, Virginia. Fox's Christina Coleman reports the bus driver allegedly didn't speak English.
2: Authorities believe Dong failed to slow for traffic and hit multiple vehicles, killing five people, including a 13-year-old girl and a 7-year-old boy.
1: The National Transportation Safety Board will be sharing updates on the investigation on Saturday. 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
9: So you can cut income tax and cut property taxes all at the same time. We capped property taxes earlier this year in session, and I would like to see us approach it just like we have the income tax. We do it very methodically and make sure that we're not just doing a knee-jerk reaction and then all of a sudden get a big hole in your budget. But on the property taxes, one simple thing that we could do is on your homestead exemption, you get $2,000 for your homestead exemption from the state. I think you would raise the homestead exemption up to at least the average price of a home. Could be $100,000, could be $150,000, and that immediately will give people a huge savings. And then long term, I think eliminating property taxes for homeowners would be the ideal situation for us to be in.
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0: morning. There it is, Fox Across America with Jimmy Fallon doing the damn thing in New York City. It is no secret that come July, I will be heading out to California for three big shows. The 17th, we're in Monterey. The 18th, we're in Napa Valley. And, of course, the 25th, we're in Anaheim. And joining me now, the man who will bomb before I come on. I'm kidding. Whoa. My opening out, he's still undefeated. Lincoln Fallon is here to stand his ground on that one. Happy Friday.
1: Happy Friday.
0: The last time you were on stage, it was the West Coast. We did one in San Luis Obispo.
1: Yes.
0: Sold out, rowdy.
1: Yeah.
0: How'd that go?
1: So rowdy. It was great.
0: But it was great. You actually went on, you got heckled.
1: Yeah.
0: You walked on stage and somebody was like, go Clark Rams!
1: It was great.
0: And you handled it. Yeah, and then the next night we were in Vegas with drag queens and porn stars. But enough about your mom.
1: Hey.
0: Hey, all right, bang! Happy Friday! Oh, there it is. But you were in Vegas. You went 3-0. On the West Coast.
1: Yeah.
0: So you're technically undefeated on the West Coast. These are the last shows you will do before you head off to college.
1: Yeah.
0: So, I mean, you got to go out big. You don't want to show up to college.
1: Oh, totally. I'm going to wear something nice.
0: But Lincoln is here on a Friday to wrap up the week in style. We got a lot happening since the last time he was on. The Clark Rams just completed their lacrosse season.
1: Yeah.
0: What was the overall record? It was like 12-3?
1: 12-3 or 12-4, yeah.
0: Like a lot of people lost money on that.
1: Yeah, nobody thought that was, no one thought over 500.
0: No one thought
1: over like six.
0: I don't think your coaches, I don't think your friends.
1: It was a big surprise.
0: It was like the movie Major League.
1: Yeah.
0: They were like putting together a team that could lose joyously.
1: Yeah.
0: And something funny happened along the way.
1: Uh-huh.
0: And go ahead.
1: Well, when I got hurt at the beginning of the season, we almost didn't have enough pulls. Like, there might not have been a JV. Is that true? Yeah, if I didn't come back in time and save
0: The link, man, simultaneously saving two programs.
1: There was that little depth that, like, we would have just had to do one team.
0: It had to happen.
1: Yeah.
0: I think that's fascinating. Well, some people would argue that you only had a JV team.
1: Whoa, come on.
2: Well, you just said we were 12-3. What are you talking about?
1: I'm going to talk about this, my senior year lacrosse team until the day I die.
0: Is that a thing?
1: Yeah, I'm going to go to all the games, all the senior nights the next 10 years.
2: My team would have beat you guys.
0: Are you going to be the kid, yeah, that's still hanging out at the high school parties even though you're going to college?
1: All the time, buying them beer, everything, yeah.
0: Well,
1: can't escape it.
0: No, it's just a thing. Like Matthew McConaughey says, the thing about high school girls is I keep getting older, they keep staying the same age.
1: Damn right.
0: Well, I brought up sports. I don't know if you saw the Kathy Hochul clip. It's so good. So the big rumor is that Trump wants to go to game five of the NBA finals.
1: Yes.
0: The Knicks make the finals. They make it five games. Trump wants to show up in New York City and go to that particular game. And Kathy Hochul, the governor, was asked about it by reporters and tried to claim she was a bigger fan than Trump and said, I would just ask him to name all of the players on the 1993 championship team. That was her attempt at a dig.
1: Yeah.
0: There's only one small problem. They didn't win the championship in 1993. They actually didn't come close. They were in the finals in 94. But the point is they haven't won a championship since the 70s.
1: Yeah.
0: So it was a mess.
1: You would think if you're going to go after Big Don like that, you kind of have like your facts first.
0: I would think because like he, of all things, whether you like him, you hate him, he likes sports.
1: Yeah.
0: Okay. He's an avid golfer. He's throwing a UFC fight on the front lawn of the White House. The man has an affinity for competition. And you don't need to see the UFC ring on the front of the White House to know that. Okay, he has run and won, run and lost, had his house raided, been shot in the ear, and kept on fighting to win. Again, the point is he's a competitor.
1: Oh, yeah.
0: Can you imagine, like, playing Monopoly with that guy? He's probably annoyed. Probably like Michael Jordan. I had a buddy who played minor league baseball with Michael Jordan, and he said he was like such a super competitor that if you beat him in cards, like he wouldn't let you go to bed. He'd be like banging on your room, like, I want a rematch. You know, but that's, you know, the kind of player he was. And, you know, might have had a gambling problem, but that's
1: maybe a little bit.
0: I mean, that's neither here nor there. Trump doesn't have a gambling problem. He owns casinos.
1: Yeah.
0: He only gambles with his life when he goes out to big events. And the Secret Service is like, nah, we won't guard the stairwell. We'll let Jimmy Fallon keep an eye on that at the White House Correspondents' Dinner. But Lincoln Fallon is in studio. It is a Friday. We got a lot going on. I mean, are you going to watch? I mean, it's 2 weeks away that they have this big fight on the front lawn of the White House. It's kind of funny.
1: Totally going to watch.
0: We are going to watch. And to be clear, I think we're both on record as saying that UFC is kind of gay adjacent.
1: A little bit, yeah.
0: I think boxing is masculine.
1: Very, yeah. The boxing, sweet you need science. The stamina and stuff. Yeah, UFC, you're like putting a guy like in a hold between your legs.
0: UFC looks a lot closer to a sexual assault in a prison.
1: Yeah.
0: Than it does to like a competitive fight.
1: Oh yeah.
0: Two guys in Speedos barefoot.
1: And you're doing it at like 120 pounds too.
0: Yeah, exactly. And I'm telling you, it's very gay, Jason, because there's a, you know, that there's so much testosterone there, but it's almost that unhealthy level of testosterone. Yeah. Like, you know, the one kid in high school who takes the gay hazing rituals a little too far.
1: Oh yeah.
0: like you can joke about doing stuff. You're not supposed to actually do it, you know, but, we're talking to the Link Man about all things sports, all things politics. Big Don has a lot going on right now. He's got a fight on the White House lawn. He's got a standoff with your girl, Kathy Hochul.
2: Don't say that.
0: And he's got his big American jamboree going. It's the All-American fair.
1: Yes.
0: I want to name bands that are playing in this fair.
1: All right.
0: And I want to see if you know who they are.
1: Okay.
0: Honestly, ask me honestly. This is Lincoln, 17. That makes you what, a Gen? You're Z. Not Gen Z?
1: I'm Gen Z.
0: So Gen Z. It's America's 250th birthday.
1: Yes.
0: I want to know if Gen Z is RSVPing. And just answer honestly. We're not here to make anybody look good or bad. Milli Vanilli.
1: No idea.
0: You don't know who they are?
1: No.
0: Oh, no! Some people think he's lying, but girl, you know it's true. Milli Vanilli. Okay.
1: Yes.
0: Won a bunch of Grammys.
1: Uh-huh.
0: As it was a two black dudes, or maybe they might have even been Jamaican. I don't know the answer to that. Mm-hmm. I just, you know, no, they weren't white. And to be clear, they also weren't singing. So after they had their album go double platinum, they were outed for lip syncing the entire album. Real studio musicians recorded all their music. Uh-huh. They were widely regarded as a fraud.
1: Ooh.
0: And they were kind of laughed out of polite society. Well, anyway, one of them died.
1: Mm-hmm.
0: So we're either getting Milli or we're getting Vanilli, but we don't actually have both. They're on the bill.
1: Okay.
0: So far, you're a little underwhelmed.
1: All right, I'm 0-1.
0: Morris Day and the Time.
1: No idea.
0: You have no?
1: No.
0: Oh, no. Well, you're in luck on that one because they now claim they're not playing the event.
1: Okay.
0: But the point is, you would have been 0-2. Young MC.
1: Don't know.
0: You wouldn't know. And Young MC is a rapper. I mean, the term young is a little rich at this point because his biggest song was in 1989.
1: What's his biggest song?
0: Bust a Move.
1: Don't know.
0: No idea. You know Vanilla Ice.
1: Yeah.
0: Okay, so you're 1-3.
1: Okay.
0: Do you know Martina McBride?
1: No.
0: No chance, not good. Okay, hold on, this is not good. Lincoln's in studio. We're asking him about the America 250 concert. I gotta be honest, it is a little underwhelming.
1: Uh-huh.
0: You don't know Martina McBride?
1: No.
0: So you're 1-4. Let me check out the flyer and see if any of these can be redeemed for the youth vote, because I think it's one of those things where, Vic sent me this too. All right, here's the rest. This is my executive producer on the TV side. CNC Music Factory.
1: No idea.
0: Damn. Brett Michaels?
1: I maybe heard the name.
0: He's from Poison.
1: Yeah, maybe.
0: Okay, so Lincoln is 2-6. Flo Rida.
1: Yeah, I know Flo.
0: Oh, there you go. 3-6. You're on the hunt. How about the Commodores?
1: No.
0: Sheesh. Okay, you got 3 right. You got 6 down.
1: All right.
0: 3 out of 9. Not
1: right.
0: Bad.
1: Where's Kanye?
0: I you know, you would think, liking Trump as much as he does,
1: uh-huh,
0: that maybe that's the answer.
1: No Kanye, no Kid Rock?
0: No. I know, it's funny. Kid Rock didn't want to do it either. It's a weird,
1: really?
0: It's a bad thing for the country, in truth, that we have this week of a lineup. I know a lot of people don't want to say that, but it's America. It's our 250th birthday. There should be no stigma associated with playing this concert. You're just celebrating all 250 years of America. And if your present day opinion of America isn't the best, it doesn't change the fact that on the back of the baseball card, we have the most impressive national run of any country that's ever existed.
1: It's a big venue. Why wouldn't
0: you should be a part of that, right?
1: Yeah.
0: And then like old 4th of July, it's like I play you jams of like Ray Charles singing America the Beautiful at like the NBC fireworks, or Alicia Keys, or Elvis Presley. Like, big names. Do you know I had the same hotel room as Ray Charles in Reno this weekend?
1: Really?
0: True story. They put me up in the Ray Charles suite. It had a grand piano.
1: Oh, wow.
0: Which I cannot play. No, nothing.
1: No, really.
0: But the room, I have to send you a video of the room. I walked right in and just assumed, I'm like, so are the hookers already here? I mean, this is not a normal hotel room. But it was fascinating stuff. But I think my point was, you know, for America 250, it's America. It's not about whether you like Trump or not. It's just about, you should be there. They should have like Elton John, even though he's not American. At least he's friendly with Trump. You know what I mean?
1: Yeah.
0: They should have some iconic people. But instead we have, you know, Not that these are bad people. I'm sure they mean well. I'm sure they're doing just fine. But if you can't, if you don't know six of the nine, there's a good chance a lot of people don't know eight of the nine.
1: Yeah.
0: You know, because you are a guy who's very socially engaged on your phone and stuff like that.
1: Thanks.
0: So do you want to put in a call to Big Don? I don't know if it was a compliment. I was just calling you a hermit weirdo.
1: Oh,
0: I'm kidding. Maybe we need to put in a call to Big Don.
1: Maybe. Yeah, I think so.
0: All right. We're talking to Lincoln Fala. It's a big Friday. I have a stacked deck tomorrow. Shannon Bream is on Fox News Saturday night. Aaron Berg is on. Mike Baker is on. So what do you think of the story? This is what I wanted to run by you.
1: Yes.
0: Mike Baker's a CIA guy, longtime CIA agent. There is a report out here, credible report this week, that the CIA is currently hunting down alien human hybrids.
1: What?
0: That they believe some aliens mated with humans and they're living within our country.
1: Or did some farmer find one on a lonely night and, you know, go to work?
0: No!
1: Because I'm not putting that past somebody from, like, a random town in, like, Nevada.
0: Nevada.
1: Yeah.
0: Thank you for saying Nevada and not Ohio. Because you wanted to call out mommy's family.
1: Oh, yeah, for sure. I call them out enough off air.
0: Yeah, you took the high road, though, on the air, and I appreciate that. But do you think, we're going to get the answer to this question when we come back to close the week in style, is someone shagging aliens? I mean, it is possible really quickly, just to set the table for this discussion, yeah, that they didn't know.
1: What?
0: Maybe meaning it might be a human-looking alien. I don't think...
1: I mean, they don't have to be green with black
0: that's
1: eyes.
0: That's what
1: too,
0: I
1: yeah.
0: mean. Lincoln, somebody might have had, like, a humanoid-like looking alien. It might not have been what we picture in sci-fi movies.
1: Yeah.
0: But then again, when you get older and you drink and you hang out till 2 in the morning, you'll think it's entirely possible that someone did shag one of the green-eyed aliens. Don't go anywhere. More drinking lessons for Lincoln after this.
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14: So you can cut income tax and cut property taxes all at the same time. We capped property taxes earlier this year in session, and I would like to see us approach it just like we have the income tax. We do it very methodically and make sure that we're not just doing a knee-jerk reaction and then all of a sudden get a big hole in your budget. But on the property taxes, one simple thing that we could do is on your homestead exemption, you get $2,000 for your homestead exemption from the state. I think you would raise the homestead exemption up to at least the average price of a home. Could be $100,000, could be $150,000, and that immediately will give people a huge savings. And then long term, I think eliminating property taxes for homeowners would be the ideal situation for us to be in.
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0: bottom of the ninth on Fox Across America. The Link Man is in studio, cutting class for, what is this, the 12th time this semester?
1: Probably, yeah.
0: This is an amazing statistic about our son Lincoln. As he's in the home stretch of his senior year, he's on the honor roll, but we got his progress report, which was overwhelmingly positive.
1: Yeah.
0: Yet somehow it's overwhelmingly positive, and I don't think you've gone to class.
1: I think I might have missed more days than I've gone so far.
0: You have the attendance level of an SEC quarterback. I think I saw 11 absences in like woodshop.
1: Yeah.
0: Like woodshop.
1: It's an early class in the day, you know, doctor's appointments, the beach.
0: Yeah, Dr. Pepper.
1: Yeah.
0: But it's Friday. We're kind of closing out the week in style. I got to transition into TV mode. Big stop off on the Sean Hannity program tonight. So congrats to him in advance on the ratings bounce. Sean Hannity thinks we still owe the people of Florida one more makeup
1: Another?
0: Gig for that comedy gig.
1: Yeah.
0: Got. Does anybody in their right mind tour with Sean Hannity again? I mean, we got beat
1: know.
0: Up pretty.
1: It was very rowdy.
0: I don't know that William does.
1: Yeah.
0: William, my comedy pimp, got beat up by Hannity in the green room.
1: It was great to watch.
0: And we love William.
1: Yeah.
0: But it was still funny because if you've ever seen Napoleon Dynamite, what was Sean doing?
1: The Rex Kwando.
0: He was putting...
1: My other arm.
0: Grab my arm. He was putting William in holds.
1: Yeah. All right, strike my wrist. Strike the wrist, walk away. Strike the wrist, walk away.
0: Put an invisible gun in my back.
1: He did say that. That was said. Then I grab the gun, then I take my elbow, I put it in your nose, then I take my fingers and I jam them in your eyes, and it just...
0: Sean.
1: With America the Beautiful playing in the background.
0: He beat up William in the green room. It's a true story. It's one of the funniest things in the world because William's entire family, like some of the biggest Sean Hannity fans that ever lived,
1: yeah.
0: And he met him by getting beaten up by him. So I don't know. I don't know that that date is coming, but we do owe the people of the Fort Lauderdale area and Broward specifically a makeup stand-up date, so stay tuned to that. But Lincoln and I were going to close the week speculating on this alien report because it's the centerpiece of Fox News Saturday Night tomorrow night is we're bringing on Mike Baker, longtime CIA agent who knows things.
1: Yes.
0: And he has played a game on the show in the past that's called Spy or High.
1: Uh-huh.
0: Where I say, is this something the CIA legitimately did? Or did some guy get stoned on the internet and make it up?
1: Yeah.
0: And he has fessed up to things like the CIA put crack in the black community because they were trying to complicate freeway Ricky Ross, and it had something to do with some crime infiltration and everything else like that, but it was the law of unintended consequences going sideways, but pretty controversial, but he admitted to it. He admitted to MK Truth Ultra. You know what that is?
1: No.
0: That is when they like legitimately brainwash loners to like become government assassins. For real. That's like real. So I don't know that it's going on in this day and age. I just know that that's something. So he has copped to things in the past. So the point is, if there's any truth to someone's banging aliens, we might get it out of him.
1: That would be huge.
0: I guess. It depends on how the alien looks. I mean, that's the weird thing. It's like aliens, if they are the green things, okay,
1: yes.
0: Obviously you're probably not attracted to them.
1: Yeah.
0: But it's still a hell of a story.
1: I mean, yeah. I mean, when you're presented with that opportunity, I think... In almost every world, you have to take it.
0: You know the old saying, when in Mars?
1: Yeah.
0: I mean, if an alien shows up to your first college frat party and you have ascertained that it's not the drugs or the beer or whatever the hell kids do in college these days, I mean, you got to think about it. I mean, I just don't know. Because you know what Neil deGrasse Tyson was saying on the show?
1: Yeah.
0: He was saying that our bodies might represent different things. So, like, say you see an alien with a head... Two arms, two legs.
1: Uh-huh.
0: That doesn't necessarily mean his arms and legs are hands. They could be appendages.
1: Yeah.
0: Like his legs could be sexual organs. You step on his foot and it's like kicking him in the nut. I don't know. So there's also the good chance that you might shack up with an alien and you might not know what you were doing. Then, I mean, well, then it's back to being with a woman. Hey,
1: yeah.
0: Bang!
1: Wow.
0: We're taking shots over here. It's Friday. What are the plans for the Link Man this weekend?
1: Go out, party.
0: For real?
1: Yeah.
0: That does sound like a weekday though. Your senior year has been, I mean, you're just a human hammock in the home stretch.
1: Yeah, pretty much.
0: Are you guys
1: maybe
0: having
1: get
0: fun?
1: A workout in there, yeah.
0: Does anyone give you the speech that like, enjoy it, this is the greatest time of your life?
1: Yeah, some people, but those are also some of the people you really wouldn't want to take advice from. But.
0: No, but it is. It's like a,
1: yeah.
0: It's the greatest time because you're living like free of bills. You're not really tethered to any type of adult responsibility.
1: Yeah.
0: And it's like, you know, the end of your weird childhood innocence that you're in high school. After this, you kind of go off to college and have some responsibility.
1: I guess.
0: So, I mean, you just like at the very least have to get yourself to class.
1: Yeah.
0: And what is the deal? I'll pay for college, but you can't come home with what?
1: A queer for Palestine.
0: It's Lincoln's college is free as long as he doesn't show up in my house in a headscarf saying we need to eliminate Israel. I can't have it. You know what I mean? Whether I agree with you or not, I'm kidding. Stop it.
1: This message has been planted in my brain probably every day since I committed.
0: Listen, since he was five, I've been telling him no drugs because I don't want you to do fentanyl, right?
1: Yeah.
0: So you shouldn't do drugs in college.
1: Yeah.
0: It's not the era I grew up in where you can innocently do drugs and live. A lot of sad people unfortunately die because of that stuff. But you don't want to do that. You don't want to be a queer for Palestine.
1: No.
0: You know, you can be queer for fun. I mean,
1: I don't plan on that.
0: I'm just saying, I'm not telling you how to live your life. I'm just telling you don't come home as the guy who tells me this Thanksgiving that I'm eating turkey on stolen land. I think that's fair. Is that a fair? I mean, as trade-offs go?
1: That's a fair trade-off.
0: You're getting a deal out of it. All right, bottom of the ninth. Last question, Lincoln.
1: Yes.
0: So you've made it through a semester of college. You're not a queer for Palestine. You're not telling me Thanksgiving is on stolen land. You haven't traded in the Bronco for a Subaru. The alien shows up looking good. Are you going to close the deal, yes or no?
1: Let's put a lock on my door.
0: Lincoln is going to be starring in a XXX reboot of E.T. Now we know what that giant finger's for. Good night, everybody. Happy Friday. I'll see you on the TV side. Have the best weekend allowable by law. And be a Republican. Be a Democrat.
1: Just don't be a Jimmy Fallon.
0: Screw you.
2: Get him out of here. Get him out.
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7: Spiking fuel prices. I'm Deborah Valentine, Fox News. Americans still suffering from high gas prices since the start of the war between the U.S. and Iran. Kansas Senator Roger Marshall on Fox Business Network's Maria Bartiromo's Wall Street sends a message to the American people concerned about rising prices.
8: Stand behind the commander-in-chief. Stand behind our troops. I do think this war will be over sooner than later, and those gas prices will come back down, that the president is trying to make future generations of Americans safe. We cannot allow Iran to have a nuclear weapon.
7: According to AAA's website, the national average for gas is $4.39. Diesel's at $5.52 a gallon. Secretary of War Pete Hegseth is in Singapore, where he's met with leaders of Vietnam and Singapore at the Asian Defense Conference. Leaders are discussing shared security interests.
9: For too long, the security of this region has rested disproportionately on American military power, while many of our allies and partners allowed their own defense capabilities to atrophy. That's a bad deal for the American taxpayer, and it's an unsustainable crutch for our allies and partners.
7: Hegseth praised Vietnam's decision to join the Port of Peace and for committing troops and police to the International Stabilization Force in Gaza. He and Singapore's leaders discussed expanding the U.S. military's presence in Singapore. An Obama-appointed federal judge ruled Friday that President Donald Trump's name was illegally added to the Kennedy Center. The judge also blocked the administration from closing the cultural and arts venue for major renovations. The latest legal setback for Trump's efforts to leave his personal mark on the landscape of the nation's capital. Trump said the judge should be ashamed of himself in a social media post hours after the decision was issued. The president also said he instructed his administration to make all necessary arrangements to have the center transferred to Congress. 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
7: New Jersey's Governor Mike Sherrill is prepared to send police officers to help ICE agents during the violent demonstrations by anti-ICE protesters in Newark, New Jersey. Fox's Steve Harrigan reports from Newark.
14: Many of the protesters with headgear on, helmets, goggles, gas masks, knee pads, ready for a fight. There have been accusations made by the protesters and some of the 300 detainees inside of inhumane conditions. That's something the Department of Homeland Security has denied throughout the week. We have seen scuffles throughout the two sides, some arrests as well, as many as six arrests. The flashpoint right out in front, the entranceway. When those federal agents try and come or go, they're often stopped, have things hurled at them. They often respond with pepper spray. Most of the trouble happening well after midnight.
7: Riders have been physically attacking law enforcement officers. Police say multiple protesters have been arrested. Scary moments at a Detroit Metropolitan Airport on Friday.
15: A disoriented man slowly drove his car through the busy terminal doors at Detroit Metropolitan Airport, alarming morning travelers but causing no major injuries. The 67-year-old driver was immediately arrested when the SUV stopped. Airport Public Safety spokesman Tadariel Sturtevant says the driver made it sound like one of the Mission Impossible movies.
16: He made the statement upon being apprehended that he was there to meet with Tom Cruise and to save his dad.
15: Sturtevant adds the car somehow was able to squeeze between concrete barriers near the entrance. A woman trying to avoid the vehicle declined a treatment for a possible leg injury. Tom Rigotti, Fox News.
7: A federal judge has ruled that New Hampshire must make voter registration easier by allowing applicants to attest to their U.S. citizenship if they don't have the documents to prove it. The case was seen as the first major legal test of an election reform that has been pushed nationally by President Donald Trump and many Republicans. I'm Deborah Valentine. This is Fox News.
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19: It is Friday, May 29th, 2026. Happy Friday, everyone. I'm Guy Benson. Welcome to the Guy Benson Show. 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Bonus Benson on the weekends, a reminder there. I'm a political analyst at Fox News, a senior columnist at the Washington Examiner. You can reach us at the show if you'd like, gbs@fox.com. Follow us on social at Guy Benson Show. I'm at Guy P. Benson personally. On the show today, our first guest is standing by. We will also welcome Carol Markowitz later on in the program. And then, a relative rarity for us here at the show, we will be taking your calls on a topic that I'm actually really excited about. Spoiler alert, to some extent, here's a teaser, not political at all. And I think a lot of you are going to be racking your brains and then eager to participate. So just jot down our toll-free number. We'll get to this eventually. We'll let you know what the topic is. I'm stoked for it. 833-456-1300. That's your phone number, your connection to the Guy Benson Show. 833-456-1300. That's coming up. Get ready to get nostalgic. And then I also just want to tease later in the show, we'll be talking about soda, like soft drinks. I am passionate about this. It's a home stretch that I also can't wait for. It's going to be a fun show, I think, on this Friday edition of the program. Let's begin on a more serious note, though, with Shannon Bream, chief legal correspondent here at Fox News, anchor of Fox News Sunday. Check your local listings. She's got her podcast, Living the Bream, a best-selling author. Every book she writes is a mega bestseller. Shannon, it is so good to have you back.
20: Guy, thank you always for having me.
19: You bet. I want to start with a report earlier today on President Trump and Iran, and he offered this himself, as a matter of fact, cutting through some of the journalist's interpretations. He posted on Truth Social, appearing to be ready to approve this initial, at least interim deal with the Iranian regime. He said, now I'm quoting, Iran must agree that they will never have a nuclear weapon or bomb. The Hormuz Strait must be immediately open, no tolls for unrestricted shipping traffic in both directions. He adds a few details there. Now, to me, as an aside, the regime agreeing or pledging to not have a nuclear weapon means absolutely nothing because their word, of course, cannot be trusted. But he was talking about Trump, that if American service members are going to start returning home and returning to their families, that could be coming rather soon. Then he adds potentially a very important element to this, quote, the enriched material, sometimes referred to as nuclear dust, buried deep underground with virtually collapsed mountains caused by our powerful B-2 bomber attack 11 months ago, sitting on top of it, will be unearthed by the United States in close coordination and conjunction with the Islamic Republic of Iran, plus the IAEA, and destroyed. No money will be exchanged until further notice. Other items of far less importance have been agreed to. So, that's a lot of information. If the deal, in my mind, the initial deal actually includes the extraction and destruction of all of Iran's nuclear-enriched uranium, that would be, in my mind, a very big concession. Can it be trusted? What would come next? Those are not minor details. I'm very much in a wait-and-see mode on this. But that's a signal, at least from President Trump earlier today. What do you make of it?
20: Yeah, and I think that you hit on what's so incredibly important is how do we verify this? Because they've made all kinds of promises over the years. Well, they still chant death to Israel and death to America. At the same time, they're negotiating these side deals and saying, oh, we promise we'll never use this for a weapon. And the problem with JCPOA, for a lot of people, that old Iran nuclear deal was, where was the inspection and enforcement to it? People would say, oh, it was very hardy. Well, there was a delay tactic that they could get up to 24 days, not hours, to delay inspectors from coming on site. There were even provisions that allowed Iran to do its own collection of its soil samples to send in. So the T's of this thing have to be very different. The president has said this is going to be the exact opposite of the JCPOA, but I think being able to get to these materials, if that actually happens, we're on site, we're collecting, we're overseeing the destruction of them, and that we have continued access into these facilities, these sites, show up unannounced, whatever the deal is going to be, it's going to have to be something different to JCPOA, because we know they were advancing in ways that they were not representing publicly. In fact, that they were contesting otherwise while that deal was in place. And even about their missiles, remember, they had said prior to this latest conflict, we won't even negotiate with you over the missiles. Well, now they find out, we find out they can reach to European capitals. So I think it's good to have very healthy skepticism about anything they want to represent if there aren't teeth for inspection and enforcement.
19: Totally. And even if there is that mechanism for enforcement, and even if it is a full, true, genuine green light to go in, get the nuclear dust and destroy it, that would be huge, right? That'd be a big, big win on top of everything else that we've already achieved in Epic Fury. But it would not be the end of this, because there'd be, I think, allegedly, or at least reportedly, another 60 days to iron out other things like, okay, now what about their enrichment facilities moving forward? What about their missile production and stockpiles moving forward? Those are not minor, like, picayune details. Those are quite significant. But if this is the starting point and it's real, that would be big. But again, healthy skepticism directed at the regime. We shall see, and we'll stay on it. Meanwhile, Shannon, I want to turn to your legal expertise. There's this anti-weaponization fund that critics are calling a slush fund, and I'll be totally transparent. I'm a critic on this. I find this to be very distasteful. Andy McCarthy, who was on this show this week, said he doesn't think it's illegal, but it's very unethical. That's his view. I tend to share that view. And now a federal judge has halted this thing from moving forward. What do we know on this?
20: Yeah, so the federal judge basically says pausing the whole thing at least until June 12th is the last date I heard from this judge, because they don't want funds dispersed in any way, saying, quote, they'd be irreversibly dispersed, meaning we couldn't get this money back if it flows out. So she's at least saying at this point, hold on to this money, put the whole thing on hold, because it's got to play out legally, the challenge underneath it. So the challenge is that this money was never properly designated, that the president doesn't have any legal means to start sending out these funds. But I think a lot of us still have real questions about how this is going to work anyway. Who's going to sit on this commission? What are the guidelines? Just a lot of questions. And you're not the only one. I mean, the GOP senators who kind of ripped into the acting AG last week behind closed doors, they had a lot of questions too. And, you know, Ted Cruz went on his podcast and gave us a ton of behind the scenes scoop on that, because he said that Blanche was really pushed. Okay, if anyone who committed violence or criminal acts on January 6th, anybody who assaulted or beat up a cop, are they going to get any money? And Cruz said that Blanche said not only no, he said hell no. So there's just a lot we don't know still about this, but the judge says for now, can't give out any of this money. Got to let this play out on the legalities underneath that for now.
19: Shannon, there were reports this week that there was an incident at the home of a U.S. Supreme Court Justice, Amy Coney Barrett, one of the conservatives, an alleged swatting attempt against her home and her family, a young family at that house. Fortunately, the whole situation was diffused with the police and her security team, and everything's okay, but a very dangerous practice. It's an awful crime, swatting. I know this has been confirmed a few different places. Luckily, thank God, it did not come to something that could have been far more dangerous, perhaps as intended, but a reminder of some of the threats that are active against these justices. That has not gone away.
20: You're right. And listen, for a lot of these justices, there have been years worth of protests and things at their streets and their homes. This has gone on, really ramped up since that Dobbs opinion was leaked a few years back. And for many of these justices, they still have, they tell us, you know, weekly or monthly people show up and protest at their house. Now, we couldn't get the court to officially confirm what, you know, law enforcement has basically outlined as what appears to be a swatting incident. You don't want to do this with somebody who has a 24-hour security detail. It's not going to go well. And, you know, my hope is that they would prosecute the person and be able to somehow track back to this false call, because it does create an, you know, a sense of urgency. If people go in with quote unquote guns blazing because they think a Supreme Court justice is being threatened or there's a problem there, I mean, thank God she's got security sitting there at her house to quickly diffuse this whole thing. Now, a lot of the justices have 24-hour details out of necessity these days. Now, in the past, there were some that would try to, you know, get away from their security details or they didn't want to use them. I think we're in a different environment now.
19: Well, yeah, I mean, there's a man sitting in prison right now for going to Brett Kavanaugh's house and trying to murder him. And I actually think technically this person now identifies as trans, but regardless, that was a very real assassination plot a number of years ago. Here was a swatting attempt against one of the other conservative justices. It's very concerning. Shannon, before I let you go, and you're very generous to join us at the very top, I know that this Sunday you are locked and loaded for Fox News Sunday. What do you have for the audience in store?
20: So we're going to talk with Kevin Hassett, because what shows up at the top of every poll is the economy. How is this White House going to get inflation under control, gas prices, food prices, all of those things? We'll break down all the latest data with Kevin Hassett and see what their plan is. We're also going to talk to senators from both sides of the aisle, Chris Coons and Bill Hagerty, over all the other things people are worried about, wrapping up this conflict in Iran. Also, some new developments in Ukraine and maybe even Cuba, too. But there's also the funding fight still unresolved on Capitol Hill, and deadlines coming. So we'll try to get in as much as we can.
19: And we might have more news on the Iran front by then. So check your local listings and the show replays on Fox News Channel. That's Sunday. Shannon Bream, anchor of Fox News Sunday, chief legal correspondent here at Fox News. Shannon, thanks so much. Have a great show.
20: Thank you, Guy. Have a great weekend.
19: We're just getting started on the Guy Benson Show. Keep it right here.
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21: 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I've been surfing here since I was a kid. Now, seeing my grandson out on the water, it means everything to me. Watching him and taking in the blue waves, the sea breeze, the blurry horizon.
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27: You mean to the west?
4: 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Have you ever looked at a map before? Caw, man. It's to the left of Kennesaw.
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4: 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You'll get it. You'll get it. You'll get it. It's fine. Go home, talk to your daddy.
27: I turned right like you said. No, you didn't.
4: But, go home and tell your daddy you don't know how to read. 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And he's going to feel like the biggest disappointment ever.
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27: We just try and have the forum and ask the questions. 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And so when you give us that feedback, that goes to the front of the line on stuff we're going to talk about.
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Benson, we are back. We told you the other day about Graham Plattner, the Democratic nominee in waiting in Maine for the U.S. Senate, and this laundry list of problems with this guy. It is lengthy. It is growing. One of the most despicable things I've seen recently was this online post where he kind of admitted gleefully that he loves watching over and over again video of an American soldier being shot multiple times by terrorists from the Taliban in Afghanistan. And his color commentary on the video was that the fat, quote, mother effer, speaking of the American soldier, deserved to die, but didn't because the terrorists didn't have good enough aim. And that soldier, a Purple Heart recipient and hero, later came out and said, yeah, I was drawing fire away from my guys. We were pinned down. Highly decorated hero, that man being trashed by Graham Plattner. And now the subject of that ridicule and those nasty ad hominem attacks has come forward in an op-ed in the Wall Street Journal. His name is Teddy Daniels. Headline, I'm the soldier Graham Plattner mocked. Let me read to you this piece. I want you to hear it. Democratic men, capital D, Democratic men are having an identity crisis. Maine's Graham Plattner, the party's presumptive nominee for U.S. Senate, is a prime example. Mr. Plattner presents himself as a savior for working-class Americans, while his background screams the opposite. And his offensive comments about fellow veterans, including me, speak poorly of his character. The tough-talking Marine veteran struts around in a Carhartt jacket and jeans, but recent reporting relates that he comes from a prestigious family where he had access to an elite private school education and a lifestyle of privilege. He also plays up his job as an oyster farmer, but the only client mentioned in his federal financial disclosure was the restaurant his mother owns. Mr. Plattner has been caught disparaging the service of fellow veterans like decorated Navy SEAL Chris Kyle and Vice President J.D. Vance. He also disparaged me while commenting on a viral video of a firefight in which I sustained numerous wounds from a Taliban ambush. I received a Purple Heart for my injuries, but Mr. Plattner cheered for my death from behind a keyboard.

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1: Not something being asserted by Mr. Daniels, that is something Plattner himself has written. Stupid, racist, rural Americans. Daniels concludes, I couldn't care less about the comments he made about me, but they are a reflection of his character. I never thought I'd see the day when Democrats would even consider backing a candidate like this. And then the little bio in italics at the bottom of the piece, Mr. Daniels is a U.S. Army combat veteran and a Purple Heart recipient. Now, I just will point out, the news media ran wild with an unsubstantiated claim that President Trump had once referred to people who sign up to serve in our military as suckers and losers. You've probably heard of that. You probably, many of you, assume that's something that Trump said, maybe on camera. He never actually said it on camera or in any recording, and the people who were there for the purported comments, as reported by a journalist, the people who were there at that event said it didn't happen. Now, you can believe that he said it. You can believe the reporting. There isn't evidence of it, aside from the say-so of someone. But Graham Plattner absolutely posted what he posted about not just this man, Teddy Daniels, but other combat veterans. It is a matter of public record. He wrote these things himself. And yet we're not really seeing almost anything in the so-called news media about that. They were happy to dive into breathless coverage about suckers and losers. But here's a self-proclaimed communist with a Nazi tattoo on his chest saying these horrific things. And oddly, many journalists don't seem to have much interest in that angle or that story because they are fellow hardcore leftists and they support him. And they realize these things might be unhelpful to him and therefore they are not to really be discussed. If Graham Plattner were a Republican nominee, Republican candidate in a crucial Senate race and had said exactly these same things, a guy like Teddy Daniels would be all over television. He would be doing the whole circuit to talk about what Graham Plattner said about him. Instead, I would imagine that most elite journalists don't even know his name, and they're not interested in finding it out. Oh, and by the way, we will have much more to say about Graham Plattner later in the show, based on some new line of attack that he's cooked up that is completely deceitful and hypocritical. So stay tuned for that and much more on The Guy Benson Show. We'll be right back.
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5: Fox News, I'm Chris DeMayo. President Trump still reportedly contemplating the peace deal with Iran. But will the U.S. lift the economic embargo?
6: We'll see. It'll be anything that's taken off is taken off slowly. There'll be milestones that the Iranian regime would have to meet.
5: Treasury Secretary Scott Bessent speaking to Fox Business's Kudlow at the Reagan Economic Convention. The Carolina Hurricanes advanced to the Stanley Cup Final, eliminating the Montreal Canadiens on Friday.
7: Carolina wins it 6-1 to win the series 4-1. They will face the Vegas Golden Knights in the Stanley Cup Final, which begins on Tuesday in Raleigh.
5: Fox's Tony Genualdo. Another U.S. strike on a suspected narco-terrorist boat in the Eastern Pacific. 3 people were killed. No U.S. military personnel injured. 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
4: In Graham, Washington, near Tacoma, four-legged lawnmowers care for the land surrounding a Pierce County Fire and Rescue Station.
5: Fire Station 96 is called the Goat House.
4: Jake Weigley, wildlife coordinator, says the goats that live at the station are great at eating through weeds, so firefighters don't have to spend their downtime with weed whackers.
5: Because the goats work for snacks and all the vegetation that's available here, it does save the taxpayers money because our crews are able to focus on training and responding to calls.
4: The goat's care is paid for by GoFundMe fundraisers, but are their weed-eating efforts going to help prevent fires?
5: We're in a heightened level of awareness based on our snowpack and precipitation over the winter, but until fire season really gets started, we won't know how severe it will be.
4: And do the goats ever get to go on emergency calls?
5: If they were to find themselves at an emergency, no snacks would be safe.
4: Take pause. Till NATO, Fox News.
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7: As the U.S. expects China to commit to billions in U.S. goods, lawmakers and auto industry execs are urging the Trump administration to continue to ban Chinese vehicles in the U.S., fearing, some say, the president could lift the ban that includes a 100% tariff on them, making it impossible for manufacturers to import and resell Chinese vehicles. U.S. Trade Rep Jamison Greer, who was with the president recently in China, saying there are no plans to amend the Connect car rule that restricts the importation and sale of vehicle connectivity systems and automated driving systems that are linked to foreign adversaries. Commerce Secretary Howard Lutnick has also ruled out Chinese investments in the U.S. auto sector, suggesting the president wouldn't allow it. That is a new bipartisan bill has also been introduced aimed at expanding restrictions on Chinese cars in the U.S. That's Fox Wheels. I'm Jeff Manasso, Fox News.
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1: Back here on the Guy Benson Show, GuyBensonShow.com. Podcast always free. Bonus Benson on the weekends. Well, this is a phenomenon that I think is cool. I've seen a few tweets and then reports about it, and I've been meaning to talk about it here for a while. And now we have the opportunity. It's like some Good Friday vibes, I would say. So Pizza Hut, the pizza chain, of course, some of their franchises across the country are going back to what they're calling Pizza Hut Classic, where they're remodeling to go back to like the 80s and 90s dining experience that many of us remember from our childhoods. So I'm an elder millennial. Cookie's a boomer. She remembers this as well. Our younger team members probably never had the pleasure of the full Pizza Hut experience, often in those buildings with the tall red roofs. And these franchisees are reviving those traditions and those items, the beloved staples, such as the red plastic cups for beverages, the checkered tablecloths. You can picture this. For some of us, these are like core memories. Salad bars. Oh, yeah, I remember that salad bar. And then the Tiffany-style lamps in the dining room as well. And as Fox News reports, after years of sleek, modern redesigns, the old-school dine-in feel is suddenly making a comeback, and apparently people are flocking to these locations, in some cases driving long distances to have that experience. Now, is this like a flash in the pan where people go and have a little nostalgia, scratch the itch, and it's over? Or is there staying power? America Reports did a whole package on this. They caught up with one of these franchise owners, Tim Sparks, Kansas-based. Here's what he said, Cut 42.
2: Yeah, I agree. I think that the exciting thing for me is the people my age or even a little younger that experienced this like you guys did. You know, now you bring in your children or your kids, and they can experience it as well. If it was good for us, it's good for them, right? That was a really fun time. When my family used to go in, I never knew this was going to be my career. And it's what I ended up doing. It's where my passion's at. And, you know, we're always going to have dining and pizza huts in our towns.
1: And he had one more addition in Cut 43 here.
2: Yeah, the reception's been very big, especially when you go on to Google, look at our comments. And it's really gone viral online with a lot of bloggers. We get a lot of them coming in and filming and talking about it. And everybody has those stories. Everybody gets super excited. It's no different than how you feel right now. I've been doing this 43 years. I still get excited. I've got goosebumps every time I walk into one of our classics. So it takes me way back, and it takes a lot of people back. A lot of feel-good to it, for sure.
1: I think that's absolutely right. And this was in the days before the company's slogan was, "No one out pizzas the Hut." One of the most preposterous slogans. I mean, I remember it, so I guess it works in that sense, but I would very respectfully submit that many people out pizza the Hut. Which is not taking anything away from Pizza Hut and their brand of pizza. I think it's delicious. We can do better. We have done better. But this national chain, I'm giving them their flowers, right? I'm not actually that much of a pizza snob. I enjoy the occasional Pizza Hut, Domino's, Papa John's. I'm not against that. But, I mean, given the choice of, like, an actual mom-and-pop place in New Jersey or Brooklyn or something, I mean, it's, like, not even close. But for what this is, as a shared national, like, collective memory and experience, the old-school Pizza Hut classics, I love this. And, in fact, we've talked about this before in the context of one of my mission quests as a younger child was to get the program was called Book It, where they partnered. It was like national, like scholastic something or other, would incentivize kids to read books. And if you read enough books, you'd have like the punch card thing, and you could show up and get your own personal pan pizza. And there was a Pizza Hut location near where we went to church. I think it was actually just across the border, New Jersey into New York, where I would go and collect my little, I want to say pepperoni, deep dish, personal pan pizza as my reward for my reading. And I was quite a reader as a kid. I remember actually being very proud of myself. In third grade, I read Jurassic Park, which was like 400 pages. or something. And I was bragging to my friends about that. I think Michael Crichton, the author there. And the book was scary. The movie was even more terrifying. That being said, see, I'm already going down the nostalgic path. But that was one of my major connections to Pizza Hut growing up. And I think Christine actually found an old ad from the early 90s for Book It, this program that I participated in as a kid, enthusiastically. Do we have that, Cut 39?
3: When you encourage your children to read, it's like giving them a magic key, one that opens a world of possibilities, of opportunity. Book It is a reading incentive program developed by Pizza Hut that encourages young people to read. Support your children's participation in their school's Book It program. Or to enroll your school in Book It, write to this address for more information. Give your child the key that will open any door. Make reading important every day.
1: Write to this address. Can you imagine? Now it's like there's not a QR code. It's not happening. Write to this address. I like how that ad is directed at the adults, which is fine. A lot of adults, you know, parents want their kids to read. I did not need a go-between. I understood I get to read, which I enjoy, and then I get pizza, what I want, and I can earn it. It's like you could have just marketed it directly to little me at the age of, you know, 9 or whatever. So I was all in on this thing. And so that very much is rolled up into the memories of the Pizza Hut experience and how now they're bringing them back in some cases across the country. And I want to bring in the team on this in just a sec, but there's one other kind of wrinkle to this in terms of an observation. I thought this was interesting. Someone had tweeted, this is on X, if Pizza Hut can return, then we can resurrect Blockbuster, and we should. While Netflix made things more convenient, we lost something irreplaceable, the ritual of going to a place with your family or friends to choose a story together. That experience was special. Now, I will say, when I saw that tweet, it did not resonate with me. I remember going to the video store, right? First the VHS tapes, then DVDs, and the walls and walls of options. And you had the classics in the middle, and then the surrounding walls, like the outer perimeter, were the new releases. And you would browse, and you would look, and what about this one? You'd beg your parent for that one, and what's this one rated, or whatever. That is a memory for sure. But I'm not sure it makes sense to bring that back. I'm not sure if that would be sustainable in the same way as the Pizza Hut thing is, in my mind. And then there was a pastor named Hans, who quote tweeted this and made the point and sort of crystallized it in a way that I hadn't fully processed. But he wrote, "You actually don't miss Blockbuster. You miss living a simple, non-performative life. You miss eye contact and company. You can bring back Blockbuster now, but without the other stuff, you'd still turn off the movie after 20 minutes because you were looking at your phone instead." And I was like, oh, that is a bullseye. That's true. And so that's much more of a larger, like, sociological question or even anthropological question about technology and attention spans and all of that. I read somewhere that a lot of TV shows and movies are actually dumbing down their plot lines or repeating certain elements of the plot over and over again because they're building in the expectation that people are distracted on their phone half the time and aren't paying attention. I am guilty of this sometimes. But I'm trying to get better of, like, putting the phone away if I'm watching something on TV or certainly reading, right? Put the phone away. So not as nostalgic for the Blockbuster. I think the one near our house was called, like, a Hollywood or West Coast Video, something like that. Not sure bringing that back makes sense. I'm not even sure a lot of people would have any method of playing a DVD at this point or Blu-ray or whatever. Certainly not VHS. But the Pizza Hut thing is thriving. And again, I'm not sure if it will last, but I get why people want it to come back. And the hyper-modernization, I like the old version of it. And you get me excited, actually, thinking about, weirdly, the red cups and the tablecloths and those lamps, those hanging lamps. It just transports you back to a moment in time. Christine, was this too far after your time to resonate with you?
4: Guy, no. I remember this. Now, I had a little bit different of a memory because I remember my mother not liking the pizza at Pizza Hut. So even when I had the certificate, it was a challenge to get the family there.
1: Oh, so you did the book it thing.
4: Of course I did. What?
1: Were you successful?
4: Think I didn't read?
1: I don't know. I mean, how many pizzas did you win for yourself?
4: Like one or two. One, maybe.
1: Oh.
4: Two.
1: That's barely participating, Christine.
4: But I remember it. I just remember when people brought up, you know, like the red cups and the lamps and stuff. It does. It brings you back to such a simpler time. And
1: I think that's what people want. To this pastor's point, I think a lot of people want the simpler, non-performative, non-constantly on social media broadcasting what you're doing to everyone every second of the day. I think that's what a lot of people want back. And this might be representative of that. Does that make sense?
4: Yes, totally.
1: Okay. All right. So with that being said, and I think this is like a fascinating thing, and I'm happy that it's happening, and I love that it seems to be working for now. I want to take a break, and then I want to return and on the subject of nostalgia and specific things that take us back, I want to have a conversation here with our radio team, and then I want to open it up to our audience as well. So that's what we're doing here, at least for some of our show on this Friday. I just, like, this speaks to me, and I have a sneaking suspicion that I'm not alone. So we'll find out. With that, let's step aside. This conversation continues before we bring you all into this as well on The Guy Benson Show. Stay tuned.
0: Miss a minute, miss a lot. 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
11: This way I'm pointing. So.
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12: 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It's to the left of Kennesaw.
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12: You mean to the west?
10: 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Have you ever looked at a map before? car, man. It's to the left of Kennesaw.
12: Can't tell you how many times I've said that to my wife. Just go south on 400, yeah. Exit, and head east. And she's like, what is? What do you mean?
11: Exactly. Tell her to turn right next time.
10: That's right. And right, she'll know exactly.
12: No, that would not be to the right when you're heading south.
10: No. Fine, just let it go. I won't embarrass him anymore, man. It's not time to file on the child. You know? Sorry, man. You'll get it. You'll get it. You'll get it. It's fine. Go home, tell your daddy.
12: I turned right like you said. No. No, you didn't.
10: But, yeah, go home and tell your daddy you don't know how to read that. And then tell me how to change a tire, and he's going to feel like the biggest disappointment ever.
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13: Talking to Greg Dolezal here on the Morning Extra. I would put everything that we talked about under the umbrella of the moment in history that we are in, which I think is that we are in a fight to save Western civilization. And there are people that want to overthrow the West. There are countries that want to overthrow the West. It's not just China. There are a number of other countries. I believe that we save the West by saving America. But if you think about it, we save America by saving Georgia, because Georgia has become ground zero for the fight for the White House, the fight for the United States Senate. I think that we saved Georgia by saving the American dream right here.
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0: Welcome back to the Guy Benson Show. We're using this Pizza Hut story as a springboard. They're bringing back the Pizza Hut classic locations at some franchises, people flocking from all over to experience the decor and the salad bar and the whole thing. And it's a throwback, 90s kids, 80s kids. It's doing well. And I think this is rooted in nostalgia for various reasons. And I was asking the team what would be specific examples of things from their childhood for which they are nostalgic. And my example is not really specific enough, honestly, but I talked about it not that long ago when we were talking about the Masters. I miss going to sporting events and concerts where people were not on their phones. They were just completely in the moment. And if you're taking a photo, it was a moment in time, a literal flash, and then that was it. And just all the distractions constantly. People can enjoy a concert and be into the sporting event. It's just different. And the throwback photos of people at the Masters where they ban cell phones, where people are actually all looking with their own two eyes at the golfer as he tries to sink the putt or whatever, it's different than all these other events where you can see everyone in the background holding up their camera to get the exact same shot. And again, it's not like I'm immune to this. I'm certainly not, but I do miss that. So, that being said, Joel, what would be your answer to this question?
1: So for me, it would be all about summertime as a kid and teenager. School was out, no responsibilities at the time, just hitting up my friends, figuring out what we wanted to do for the day, riding our bikes around town, maybe as we got older, going out for food, whether it was pizza or Chinese food or going to the mall. There was just something sacred about summertime as a kid and teenager. You're out all day. You're on one of the biggest adventures of your life, I think. And that's how it felt for me. Just the camaraderie was strong as a kid and teenager. The possibilities were endless on what we wanted to do. It was just about hanging out until we were exhausted and then went home at sundown.
0: Yeah, and being outside. And I actually saw a piece recently. My dad sent it to me in the Wall Street Journal. Ben Sass, who's still kicking and we love him, he wrote a piece about how the indoor life is not great for kids. You want kids to be outside more. Even if there's slightly more risk, like go do adventures stuff. Be a kid. And I definitely feel nostalgic for that. I also feel like it's hard to go recapture that. That's a moment in your life when you're very young, and then all the responsibilities do creep in. So it's you're kind of ineligible after a certain age, but I definitely feel that. Dylan, what about you? How would you answer the nostalgia question?
2: Yeah, I would say I'm nostalgic for how good kids' entertainment used to be, directed at kids. I remember growing up watching shows like The Reading Rainbow, Mr. Rogers' Neighborhood, Blue's Clues, Lazy Town, The Wiggles, shows like that. And I feel like a lot of times now kids are being fed like this hyper, like super, super colorful, really, really fast paced, like,
0: yeah, like crack
2: Cocomelon.
0: Yep.
2: Yeah, exactly. It's like crack for kids. And there's no like slow paced learning based. I mean, it does exist. I know a lot of people like shows like, I think Bluey is what it's called. A lot of parents are fans of Bluey now. But like, I miss just like those old retro cartoons that were like slow and helped kids learn and parents could like sit down and walk their kids through learning alongside these TV shows. I feel like that's really, really lacking right now.
0: I loved Where in the World is Carmen Sandiego? Not just the video game, the PBS TV show. So good. Rockapella was the group that did the famous theme song. I love that show. And not to brag too much, but I was fifth grade Geography B champion, perhaps as an obsessive about that show. Love that stuff. All right, Christina, you apparently have some sort of sound to accompany your response
3: I
0: to this.
3: I do. We're not going to be able to play the whole thing, but I'm nostalgic for how much commercials were important in our life and how those jingles were constantly in our head and we were singing them, and I had a little compilation here.
0: All right.
4: I am

0: first name. It's Owen.
1: Oh, yeah. I mean, I remember all of those. I think they resurrected the Folgers one recently with an ad campaign. At least in the last couple of years, a great jingle. I am such a fan of jingles.
2: Me too.
1: 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Top of the hour, WLS, Chicago. I remember, like, these things stick with you. I'm very nostalgic for that. So the question now to this audience, specifically, what is something from growing up that you are nostalgic for in the theme of this Pizza Hut resurgence? 833-456-1300. 833-456-1300. Your call straight ahead. When did you last read the Declaration of Independence, which created the United States of America? It's an incredible document because in just a few short paragraphs, our founders declared a revolutionary truth. All men are created equal. 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And freedom is the birthright of every American. Those words changed the world. And now, as we approach America's 250th birthday, you can take one small step to keep those principles alive. 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
7: Will he or won't he? I'm Chris DeMeo, Fox News. The world awaits President Trump's response on the recent peace deal with Iran. Fox's Peter Ducey from the White House explains what the president wants in the deal.
8: The Hormuz Strait must be immediately open. No tolls. Ships caught in the strait due to our amazing and unprecedented naval blockade, which will now be lifted, may start the process of heading home. Enriched materials, sometimes referred to as nuclear dust, will be unearthed by the United States in close coordination and conjunction with the Islamic Republic of Iran, plus the International Atomic Energy Agency, and destroyed. No money will be exchanged until further notice. That's key, because according to the New York Times, earlier in the negotiations, Tehran had demanded reparations for bombardment damage that some Iranian officials estimate at $300 billion to $1 trillion.
7: And this comes as the U.S. and Iran agreed on a 60-day ceasefire and will try to agree to a nuclear deal. Former Attorney General Pam Bondi testifies before a House committee on the Jeffrey Epstein files.
9: The interview was transcribed, not open to the public. She was not under oath, the same way that most of the other hearings have been done in the Epstein investigation. Now, lawmakers say that during the interview, Bondi did not answer several questions about private conversations with President Trump about the Epstein files. She did, however, say that Ghislaine Maxwell should not receive a pardon and should die in prison. Survivors like Liz Stein showed up in solidarity to press the government to do more for victims. The committee has already heard from Maxwell, former Attorney General Bill Barr, former U.S. Attorney Alex Acosta, who cut a plea deal with Epstein in 2008, and President Bill and Secretary Hillary Clinton, who both were under oath in response to a subpoena.
7: That's Fox's David Spunt in Washington. Another U.S. strike on a suspected narco-terrorist boat in the Eastern Pacific. Three men on the vessel were killed. 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
7: A mother and daughter from Minnesota are under arrest and charged in a $21 million Medicaid fraud scheme from 2024. Centers of Medicaid and Medicare Services Administrator Dr. Mehmet Oz tells Fox the fraud was widespread.
22: The number one biller of Botox in the country just went to the jail. She billed $25 million for Botox to Medicaid, pretending that it was going to help people with migraines. Again, fraudster, coming from a place you could not imagine. And we're catching these folks. But the real question we should be asking ourselves, is this a flaw or is it a feature?
7: The suspects are accused of making false and fraudulent claims to Medicaid and are now facing 8 counts of health care fraud and 2 counts of money laundering. Oh, 5 people are dead, dozens more injured in a bus crash on Friday. Fox's Christina Coleman says that the bus driver reportedly did not speak English.
23: The crash happened in Stafford County, Virginia. Authorities believe Dunk failed to slow for traffic and hit multiple vehicles, killing 5 people, including a 13-year-old girl and a 7-year-old boy. Transportation Secretary Sean Duffy says Dunk got his commercial's driver's license from New York back in 2024. Duffy says this is exactly why the Trump administration is holding states accountable, enforcing rules of the road, and cracking down on drivers who cannot speak English. He wrote on X, quote, if you can't be properly trained, read our road signs, or communicate with law enforcement, you have no business driving a bus.
7: Fox's Christina Coleman. A settlement between a Kentucky school district and social media companies over claims that they fueled a student mental health crisis. $27 million in damages going to the Breathitt County School District, Meta paying the biggest chunk of that settlement at $9 million. The Carolina Hurricanes have advanced to the Stanley Cup Final. They defeated the Montreal Canadiens Friday night 6-1. The Hurricanes will take on the Vegas Golden Knights. Game one is Tuesday night in Raleigh. I'm Chris DeMayo. This is Fox News.
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1: 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You can also follow us on social media at Guy Benson Show. Follow me while you're at it at Guy P. Benson. Fox News alert, as we enter this middle hour, the Dow surging significantly today, up 363 points at the close. And so the Dow has, at least for now, cracked 51,000. The Dow closing out the week at 51,032 points. Perhaps the market's buoyed by the possibility of this potential deal that we were talking about last hour with Shannon Bream. And we will touch on that again, I'm sure, later on, and keep our eye on this whole story moving forward. As we hit our second hour, let me give you the phone number. I see we've got one or two lines open. We're doing a relatively rare thing here, taking your calls at 833-456-1300, 833-456-1300. And the topic was inspired by this Pizza Hut franchise experiment that seems to be going quite well, where some Pizza Huts are going back to the 80s and 90s retro look with the cups and the tablecloths and the salad bar and the lamps and all of it. And people are going out of their minds, driving sometimes hours to eat at these Pizza Huts. And so we had a conversation in the last hour on this show about things that we are nostalgic for from our childhoods. And it's kind of a general question and a specific one, which is there something that you are nostalgic for or that you miss from an earlier point in your life, especially your childhood? Because there's a reason why I think this Pizza Hut thing is such a craze among Xers and certain millennials. And so I'm wondering, at different stages of life, different generations who listen to this show, from Gen Z listeners through boomers, things speak to people differently. And I'd imagine if you feel this way about it, others do as well. So, that's the question. Based on this conversation around the Pizza Hut retro look, what is something that you are nostalgic for, specifically? 833-456-1300. 833-456-1300. Let's get to our busy phones, and we are going to start with Charles in Virginia Beach, listening on WTAR. Charles, glad you're here.
0: Yes, good afternoon, Guy. Always an appreciation for your concise and well-reasoned analyses on the daily, sir.
1: Thank you.
0: And comment I just wanted to make is that no nostalgia-themed Pizza Hut would be legit without the sit-down style arcade of Ms. Pac-Man or Galaga.
1: Okay, so this is a key component for you, right? So I was never really allowed to play video games, so I didn't really do arcade games when they were available to me, like outside of the home or at our own house. We didn't do video games. But I know that that was like a huge thing. Were you particularly skilled at one of these games?
0: More so the Galaga. That sometimes was more of the draw than the pizza itself. And my allowance was out the window basically every weekend.
1: So your allowance was spent on Pizza Hut and these arcade games?
0: Yes.
1: Okay. Yeah. I mean, fair enough. Now, did you get an allowance just because your parents were being generous, or did you have chores where you had to earn the allowance?
0: Chores, definitely.
1: Oh, yeah, same. We had like a checklist, a chore list, and then you would maybe get the allowance. You had to do it. You had to do it. I am envisioning exactly the games that you're talking about. I just have no personal experience. Like, I would rather keep my money and probably spend it on more pizza than playing the games, but I get it. And that is definitely a piece of the nostalgia and the appeal of the old school Pizza Huts. Charles, I'm glad you called. Thank you very much. 833-456-1300. 833-456-1300. Let's see, a familiar voice, Todd, calling in from Memphis on KWAM. Hello, Todd.
3: Guy, I have to tell you, I was singing along with Christine's playlist of oldies but goodies.
1: Yep.
3: The Band-Aid song. Geez, Lou, that was amazing back in the day.
1: I also didn't know that I knew the Band-Aid jingle until I heard it, and then I somehow knew it. Right? There's like somewhere in the recesses of my mind, these jingles are lurking. And I don't know, I feel like modern branding has moved away from jingles as a thing. Not completely. Like, there's some new ones that we could all sing to right now, but there's something about the earworm of a memorable jingle that just builds brand awareness, and it stays, Todd. It stays, I think, for a lifetime, right?
3: Guy, yeah. I mean, look, I'm a 70s and 80s kid. I sort of like straddled both of those decades. And, you know, to hear those old like TV theme songs from like Cheers and, you know, all of those. I mean, that was probably in some cases the theme songs were better than the shows themselves. But, you know, we've sort of like, you know, gone past all that now with all the TV shows. And of course, everybody's doing the TikTok and whatever. But I am a huge Pizza Hut fan, and I don't know who that last caller was from Virginia Beach, but I'm with them. We used to go to the Pizza Hut with a roll of quarters and head right over to the Pac-Man machines.
1: Perfect. Todd, appreciate it. Thanks for having us there at KWAM in Memphis. And you mentioned Cheers, by the way, in the theme song there, where everybody knows your name. That actually goes to the commencement address from Eric Church that we played just recently at UNC, where you want to go somewhere in your neighborhood, in your community, where everyone knows your actual name, not your username. I think that's something else that people are clamoring for and people have a yearning for at this point. This is like, you know, basic human stuff. And in a digital age, it feels like it's getting scrambled a little bit, which is why this stuff resonates as much as it does. 833-456-1300. What are you nostalgic for? 833-456-1300. Something specific, a food, a brand, a place, an experience, an activity. Answer it however you like. 833-456-1300. Let's go out to Seattle, listening on Seattle Red. Katie, glad you called. Hello.
4: Hello, Mr. Benson. Nice to hear your voice.
1: Likewise. Thanks for calling.
4: I'm out in Snoqualmie. And something I'm very nostalgic about, and I'm born in 1962, so more towards the end of the boomers, it would be the cartoons. Johnny Quest was, in my personal opinion, growing up as a little kid, it's where I learned geography around the world and where I learned where the Komodo dragons were from. And I don't see that, those cartoons anymore. So, man, I'd have to go with Johnny Quest.
1: Johnny Quest. And I'm going to just confess to you, Katie, I have heard of Johnny Quest. I don't believe I have ever seen even a clip of it. So,
4: if you ever get a chance to do the 1960s, not the newer ones, they weren't as exciting.
1: All right. But I bet you they're on YouTube. I might have to do a little internet spelunking later. I'm actually making a list here that people are calling in. Cartoons, Johnny Quest, that's the recommendation from the Pacific Northwest from Katie. Katie, thanks so much for that call. 833-456-1300. It's like nostalgia time here on the Guy Benson Show. 833-456-1300. Toll-free connection here. What are you specifically nostalgic for? Childhood, what have you? Let's see. Mike is calling from the Kansas City area, KCMO out there. Hello, Mike.
6: How you doing? I was in eighth grade. We used to go to the Friday night football game at high school. My sister was a cheerleader. And so after the football game, the local Catholic churches always had Friday night boiled shrimp, boiled potatoes, and they had an accordion band playing polkas, and if you wanted to bring beer in, you could bring the parents brought the beer in, and you know, it was just the kids danced the polka, the parents danced the polka, everybody sat around, had a great time until they closed at about midnight. So, you know, the games was over at 9 o'clock.
1: Well, Mike, I will just let you know, this might delight you, our block, our neighborhood, we have a lot of like close friends. We've made friends with our neighbors, which I think is something that's really important to do. We've got a great group of people. We do every fall an Oktoberfest block party where we shut down the block and the police block it off and the whole thing. And one of, it's like an Oktoberfest thing. And we hire a polka band and they come in and they play. And it's like roll out the barrel and all that stuff. And we're grilling up some brats. So maybe a little flashback for you. No shrimp. I have to say we have not done shrimp, but we might need to add that to the repertoire. Mike in Kansas City, great call. Appreciate it. 833-456-1300. That's exactly the type of thing I'm asking for. That right there. A very specific memory. And it does something to you. Sometimes you think about it a lot. Sometimes you have not thought about it in 20 years that something reminds you and you're like, whoop, and you go down a rabbit hole. I did that recently about a TV show I used to watch as a kid. 833-456-1300. What makes you nostalgic? Be as specific as you'd like. Let's go to the great state of Texas, Collinsville, Texas. Josh, listening on the Fox app. So glad you're here. Happy Friday, Josh.
5: Hey, how's it going? Yep, the Pizza Hut thing, I think that's the greatest idea, especially for a fat boy who likes to eat. But one of the things that I was nostalgic about really, really is the Levi's that were made in America. So when I was a sophomore, junior, senior in high school, Levi's made the old silver tab baggy jeans with the pleats in the front. They look very classy. You can dress them up, dress them down, or whatnot, and they just, they don't make the quality anymore. So I went on to eBay and I actually found a pair from 1992. And you know, paid triple the price for them. But the only thing is I've got to lose about 30 pounds before I can wear them.
1: But you kind of just want to have it too. And it reminds you of a different time in your life, what you would wear. In fact, this reminds me, this is a great call, Josh. This reminds me, and I won't go too far off track, but the new general manager of the New Jersey Devils, the hockey team that I'm a big fan of, was a kid who grew up a little bit older than I am, not too much, in New Jersey. And there was this photo on the internet once they hired him. He grew up as a Devils fan in New Jersey, and now they've hired him as the GM. And this photo was everywhere of him as a kid wearing one of those old school, like almost plastic starter jackets, if you remember those in the 90s, of the Devils. And because that picture went viral among Devils fans, I guess the team went out onto eBay and found one and bought it for him, and they like recreated the photo. And I think that was like a full circle moment for him. And it's exactly what you're talking about, except with the jeans. Yeah, it's, you never know what kind of shape an article of clothing is going to be in when you pay for it and it shows up at your house. But I love that. And that is a fabulous call. 833-456-1300. Something for which you specifically are nostalgic along these same lines. Phone's very busy. Let's go to New Jersey, my home state. Just mentioned it. Andrew listening on the Odyssey app. Hey, Andrew.
8: Hey, what I'm nostalgic for is good-looking women.
1: Are they not around anymore?
8: Well, as far as television, but like when you talk about nostalgia and everything, I heard commercials. More entertainment. If you watch TV today compared to when I grew up in like the mid-90s, late-90s, you have gap-tooth women, androgynous women. They're just not doing it for me.
1: All right, you want like a classic, an old-school, classically good-looking woman. I cannot say that it resonates with me, Andrew. I must admit, but I get it and I appreciate it. Listening there in my home state of New Jersey. 833-456-1300. What are you nostalgic for? Let's get one more before the break, then we will re-rack this thing. Call us. 833-456-1300. To Chicago, the Big 89 WLS. Frank on the line. Hey, Frank.
9: Yeah. I just wanted to say, the good old block parties that I grew up as a kid, remembering our neighbors. I knew everybody. We knew everybody on the block. We all came out.
1: What neighborhood? What neighborhood are you in?
9: Northwest side of Chicago, not too far from Wrigleyville.
1: Okay. Yeah, no, I know that area very, very well. And I think, I mean, it used to be a lot more prevalent to have those block parties. And they still happen, right? I just feel like it's more of a rarity. And that's why I mentioned it a few minutes ago. We brought it back because we feel like it's a cool tradition that brings people together. And you know, get a couple kegs and a polka band in our case and have some fun. And Frank, I agree with you entirely. Thank you for listening there in one of my adoptive towns, that I love so much, Chicago. 833-456-1300. What are you nostalgic for? We'll grab some more of your calls on the other side of this break on The Guy Benson Show.
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18: The stories that matter to you. These are your Georgia headlines.
7: Federal court officials are investigating allegations that a judge and a senior Atlanta police officer engaged in sexual encounters inside judicial chambers during work hours. A newly released misconduct report details claims from court employees who reported hearing disturbing noises over a two-year period. Sources identified the individual as U.S. District Judge Eleanor Ross and Atlanta Police Deputy Kelly Collier. Though the report does not name them publicly, Judge Ross received a private reprimand and agreed to apologize to staff. The Atlanta Police Department says it's launched its own investigation into the matter. A young man in DeKalb County has made the top three in the Scripps National Spelling Bee. Sarv Dervain finished third place for a second year in a row. It's his third year also as the Georgia champion. GDOT plans to shut down all lanes of 285 between MLK Drive and Cascade Road from June 5th to June 8th for major reconstruction work. Weather today, warm and humid, highs near 82, mostly dry this morning, and in the early afternoon, scattered thunderstorms could develop later this evening.
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28: Good morning. Here are your sports headlines for Friday, May 29th. The Atlanta Braves took 2 of 3 in Boston to win another series after a 10-2 win yesterday afternoon over the Red Sox. Chris Sale picked up his 8th win of the season. The Braves now move on to Cincinnati, where they will open up a 3-game weekend series against the Reds. It'll be Grant Holmes on the mound. He'll be opposed by Chris Paddock tonight. First pitch is set for 6:40. You can hear all the game action on our sister station, 680 The Fan, and for free on the Fan app. From the NBA, we will get a Game 7 in the Western Conference after the San Antonio Spurs defended home court and beat the defending champion Oklahoma City Thunder 118-91. 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
2: Oh, like with fresh ears.
1: Yes. Like, you can hear it now, but, I mean, we've heard them so many times over our lives.
2: Although, I think it ages very well. And, like, the young kids are back to loving 80s music again. For good reason, in my opinion, Patrick, love it. Thank you. 833-456-1300. Let's go to WLOB, Maine. Hello, Shelley. Welcome to the show.
3: Hey, hello. I would say board games. We still get around the table with my kids of all ages and Yahtzee, Scrabble, Monopoly, Connect Four.
2: Yes.
3: Just hours of board games and putting the phones away and just really interacting. And Jax. We even play Jax and all those old games. Uno.
2: Clue? Ever play Clue?
3: Oh, love it. Yes. And we have the original old school of all of them. Clue, Battleship, Monopoly. Love it.
2: Mrs. Peacock. Oh, my gosh.
3: Yes.
2: I love Clue. I also like the movie of Clue. That's a separate issue. Now, you said something very quickly. Do you guys have a rule, like put your phones away, no phones during?
3: Absolutely.
2: Slow clap.
3: Yes, and my kids are from, you know, 30, almost 30 on down to 14, and they have just as much fun as I did.
2: I love that. That is just, you understood the assignment here, Shelley. Great call. 833-456-1300. Let's see. Bob, KCMO, Kansas City. Bob, 30 seconds.
4: Hey, I'm 70 now. 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
2: And it was fun to go with your friends, and it was like kind of a safe environment. 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Malls definitely have fallen off. Not completely, but a lot. Bob, thanks for the call. Shout out real quick. We've got so many callers, but Julia in Memphis talking about waiting physically in line for concert tickets. 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Great calls, everyone. 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
7: I'm Deborah Valentine. Violent demonstrations continued Friday night at Delaney Hall, an ICE detention facility in Newark, New Jersey, as protesters were met with tear gas and mounted police. The clashes began after a letter surfaced detailing alleged deplorable conditions at the center, which officials deny. Five people killed, dozens more hurt in a bus crash in Virginia Friday. Transportation Secretary Sean Duffy says the bus driver did not speak English. Federal Motor Carrier Safety Administrator Derek Bars on Fox's The Ingram Angle.
8: If you're tired or you don't have the proper person behind the wheel, get out of the business or just don't be behind the wheel of a vehicle because people's lives are at stake.
7: An investigation continues. Three people reportedly suffered critical injuries. 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
6: The stories that matter to you. These are your Georgia headlines.
9: Federal court officials are investigating allegations that a judge and a senior Atlanta police officer engaged in sexual encounters inside judicial chambers during work hours. A newly released misconduct report details claims from court employees who reported hearing disturbing noises over a two-year period. Sources identified the individual as U.S. District Judge Eleanor Ross and Atlanta Police Deputy Kelly Collier. Though the report does not name them publicly, Judge Ross received a private reprimand and agreed to apologize to staff. The Atlanta Police Department says it's launched its own investigation into the matter. A young man in DeKalb

0: County has made the top three in the Scripps National Spelling Bee. Sarv Darvain finished third place for a second year in a row. It's his third year also as the Georgia champion. GDOT plans to shut down all lanes of 285 between MLK Drive and Cascade Road from June 5th to June 8th for major reconstruction work. Weather today, warm and humid, highs near 82, mostly dry this morning, and in the early afternoon, scattered thunderstorms could develop later this evening.
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2: You know what Fidel Castro's estimated worth was?
3: I have no idea, but I bet it's astronomical.
2: $900
3: million. Yeah.
2: Raul Castro is somewhere right around $100 million. So in a country that can't routinely keep the power on, that has cars from before the embargo, and doesn't have regular tourism, yet the Castros are worth $1 billion.
3: But it's America's fault.
2: Can I give you something else to ponder?
3: Yeah.
2: So back when she was alive, Queen Elizabeth II, remember, this is the head of the royal family. Mm-hmm. And she was, what, on the throne for like 60 years? The woman's worth $500 million.
3: Hey, how much was Fidel worth?
2: $900
3: million. What? How could that be so?
2: Worth nearly double the Queen of England. And they can't keep the lights on. That is how communism works.
3: That's right.
2: I can't give it to you more cleanly than that. That's a shot, no chaser.
3: No, that's right.
2: The Queen of England is worth half of what Fidel Castro was worth.
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1: Halfway through the Guy Benson Show on this Friday edition. Thank you very much for joining us. GuyBensonShow.com, podcast always free and on demand when the show is over. Bonus Benson on the weekends as well, of course. With us now is Carol Markowitz, columnist at the New York Post and FoxNews.com, co-author of the book Stolen Youth, at Carol, that's with a K, on social media. Carol, great to have you here.
2: Hi, Guy. Thanks so much for having me.
1: You and I were talking about this just recently, this potential deal or initial deal to then get to another deal with the Iranian regime. I have been concerned about it. I've written about it at the Washington Examiner. I've spoken about it here as well. President Trump putting out a Truth Social post earlier today indicating that he is moving toward approving this at least interim agreement. What are you looking for as someone who cares deeply about this issue and has come around to being a big Trump supporter? What do you care about when it comes to these details as you evaluate what this might end up looking like?
2: I'm really mixed on it, and I'm kind of waiting to see how it plays out because we keep getting snippets of news on Truth Social, and but also in people interviewing people close to the administration and hearing things, and then it doesn't play out the way we hear. So I'm cautiously optimistic, but the thing for me is I don't want the United States to have to do this every 5 years to beat back the nuclear threat from Iran because they have crazy people in charge. Obviously, my ideal would be to have a normal figure at the top of the Iranian government. Not sure that's possible or plausible, but that would be where I would hope we end up. And you know what? Donald Trump himself wanted that. And he talked about himself that ultimately he did want there to be regime change. And whether or not he's going to get it is a different story. But I don't think there's anything wrong with saying that was the ultimate goal.
1: Yeah. My big thing is what is going to become of the nuclear program, the so-called nuclear dust, which Trump has talked about a lot, the highly enriched uranium that's in the country, buried under that mountain, we believe. What's going to happen to their missile program and all of that? There are so many moving pieces to this, some of which are very, very important. So I'm also withholding judgment. I'm skeptical because I'm deeply cynical, frankly, about the regime itself. But we will see exactly what emerges or doesn't and how it actually plays out if indeed this is a 60-day horizon, and it's something that we will certainly scrutinize and revisit. Carol, I want to play you a soundbite back here in domestic politics. This is the governor of New Mexico, a Democrat, Michelle Lujan, and she's standing in this clip behind the Democrats logo, a big letter D in a blue circle. And I joked on social media that a new Democratic slogan has now dropped, Cut 37.
3: If women, Democratic women, just show up and vote, we're good. We don't need any of the men.
1: So got some laughs there, but the message is we don't need men. We don't need men at all, just women. If women show up, Democratic women, we're good. I'm not sure that's exactly the messaging that the party needs given their epic struggles with male voters, but I think this is illustrative, frankly, of the mentality of much of the party.
2: It's crazy. Imagine a Republican candidate saying that about male voters, saying, oh, we only need men to show up and vote. We don't need the women. People would understand that that's a really deranged thing to say. The fact that the Democrats are proceeding in this way as if men are some evil or some bad thing and they don't need them, they don't want them in their party, I think it's going to hurt them long term. I don't think that they understand that women like men. We don't want men to be discarded. We don't want men to be sidelined and silenced. This idea is not one that's going to resonate with the great majority of people. It might with some fringe base that they have, but in the larger sense, it just isn't going to work. So I don't know. As a Republican, I guess I like that they're saying out loud what they really believe, but it's not good for us as a country.
1: Like, hey, half of the electorate, we don't want or need you.
2: Yeah.
1: That's quite a thing to say, but she said it standing there in front of her party's logo on the podium. So we'll see how that works out for them. There is this effort, though, among some Democrats to try to claw back support among men. And there is a big story about it in the New York Times. And it's funny, one of the Democratic groups that is devoted to trying to win back men is run by a woman who's saying that actually we have to convince these men not to have sentimental feelings or to glamorize various ideas that turn back the clock. So she's scolding men. It's like everything that's wrong, actually, with the whole approach in one quote in that New York Times story. They've also decided as a party to pursue certain male candidates that they, I guess, perceive as checking certain boxes and appealing to types of voters that they've lost in recent years. One of them is James Tallarico, who I think they view as like, oh, this is a good, pious Christian man. That should work in Texas. I'll have more to say about him coming up in the next hour, incidentally. And then sort of on the other end of the spectrum, to some extent, although they are very much both hardcore leftists, there's Graham Plattner in Maine. And I want to ask you about Plattner and this new line of attack from Susan Collins, who is the moderate Republican in the race. She's the incumbent running against Plattner, a avowed communist with the Nazi tattoo and all the lies about the Nazi tattoo and the comments about American soldiers, about women. We talked a bit about that earlier on. But Plattner came after Collins. Collins now defending herself with a returned salvo at Plattner on this front. What he's saying is he's some kind of victim. He's portraying himself as a victim of Susan Collins voting to send him off to war in Iraq. And Susan Collins, in response to that, is noting the actual timeline and the actual record of this man when it came to his military service. Here she is in cut six.
4: Well, first of all, he not only enlisted twice after the war was started, but he also went to work for a security company, a controversial one named Blackwater, after his term in the service was over. I respect anyone who steps forward to serve their country, but the fact is, that was Plattner's decision to serve. He was not drafted.
1: So, those are just factual statements from Susan Collins. And now Plattner's jumping on them saying that, and this is his new reframing of it, that she's attacking the troops and blaming the troops for signing up, which is not what she's doing, Carol. She is pointing out correctly that she voted for the war in Iraq in the early 2000s. And if you want to criticize her for that, fine, right? I mean, there were a lot of disagreements at the time. There was a strong majority that voted to go into that war, including, by the way, several subsequent Democratic nominees for president. Setting that aside, if you want to say it was bad judgment, she was wrong, that is fair game. But to make it seem like Susan Collins voted to ship off poor victim Graham Plattner to Iraq without his consent or something like that is just not reflective of the reality that the following year he went out of his way, signed up to serve, wanted to go to Iraq, was deployed to Iraq, re-enlisted to keep fighting over there, and then tried to re-enlist again, ended up back over there with Blackwater as a military contractor. These were affirmative choices that he made repeatedly. It was not done to him by Susan Collins.
2: That's right. And before he ran for office, he spoke and wrote about this kind of thing often. And he said, I chose this profession because I wanted to fight, and I'm not going to make excuses for it. He said, we got what we wished for, and I'd be lying if I said it wasn't something I enjoyed. I'm sorry. Did Susan Collins make him say that? Did Susan Collins make him write that? He wanted it. And so the fact that he's now running for office and he has very little to attack her on, so he has to go back to the early 2000s and pretend he didn't want to go to Iraq when he reenlisted specifically to go and, like you said, went back with Blackwater as well. It's just a joke that this is all he's got on Susan Collins. She's a very moderate, obviously, member of Congress, and she is very hard to defeat in Maine. She's very popular, and the fact that he doesn't have very much to go on is why he's going back to the Iraq war and pretending that she shipped him off to war to fight for a war that he didn't want to fight in, but he did.
1: Yeah, when she points out, and look, he may well win the race. Right now he's ahead in the polling, although Collins trailed in all of the polls 6 years ago and ended up winning by 9 points. So we'll see. But he's trying to pretend like he was victimized by Susan Collins. And when she notes, well, no, I voted for the war and then he signed up to go there. He asked to go there, asked to go back there, and then went back again with Blackwater, the controversial contractor. He responds by saying, quote, there's nothing more Orwellian than voting to send 18-year-olds to die in another forever war than blaming them for it. That is absolutely not what she's doing here. That's the way he's trying to portray it, because he doesn't want to talk about the fact that, I mean, you just quoted one of the things that he said. He wrote, I've been waiting for my war since I was about 8, and I sure as hell wasn't going to miss it because of school. Talking about the desire to go fight in a war and kill. He admitted this was what he was wanting to do. His parents wanted him to go to college. He's like, no, I want to go to Iraq and be in the war, which is why he signed up after the war had been authorized. The next year, in fact, and went back twice. He also wrote in 2012, years later, harm's way is why we joined up. If we wanted to avoid it, we would have gone to college, talking about his own experience. He also said that he had done, quote, research as to how I was going to get myself to war. The list goes on here, and I just find it sort of interesting that as this man tries to position himself as this left-wing sort of socialist commie populist, part of the story is hoping that this timeline is not known by voters. And this is a fight that I guess he's picked, Carol, because he feels like if Susan Collins fights back with basic truths, he can just profess this phony umbrage that he's being insulted and that she's demeaning the troops or something.
2: Right. And it also, of course, helps to remind people that he was in the military, that he is a more manly figure than Democrats usually put up. I think that's sort of the goal here, is to make sure that people know that this isn't a typical Democrat. This is a man who's been to war and all of that. I think that's why he's bringing it all up now. And it's to forge a personality and to make people understand that that's who he is. I find it to be a fake personality, and I think people will come up with that on their own, because what he's saying doesn't line up with the truth. I also think Democrats are in a really tough spot with him, because they don't have anybody else to turn to in Maine, and they've thrown in their lot with him, and he has some real, real issues. And the thing is that, you know, the things that we're talking about this week, every week is a new story with him. Last week it was, masturbating in portable toilets and really saying disgusting, explicit things, just really, really
1: prostitutes and other stuff like that.
2: Yeah, vulgar, vulgar stuff. And so I think it's May right now, and my prediction is there's going to be a lot more on this guy.
1: Yep, I have heard similar things on various topics are still coming. And we talked earlier today about his attacks and demeaning of other members of the military. But again, this idea that Susan Collins just voted to ship off a bunch of 18-year-olds to die and that she's blaming him for that. I will quote again Graham Plattner in public on going to fight in Iraq. Quote, we got what we wished for, and I'd be lying if I said it wasn't something I enjoyed. And she has the temerity to point this out, and somehow that's her fault. I think that voters in Maine, and we have a substantial audience in Maine, need to think about the truthfulness of this man, not just on this subject, but several others as well, and just his overall fitness for office, if that's something that people even care about anymore, frankly, on either side. Carol, stand by. When we come back, I do want to ask you about another race in another state, a very important state, a very disturbing candidate. We'll get to that coming up.
0: Always fresh, always fair. The Guy Benson Show.
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1: Fire Station 96 is called the Goat House.
0: Jake Weigley, Wildlife Coordinator, says the goats that live at the station are great at eating through weeds, so firefighters don't have to spend their downtime with weed whackers.
1: Because the goats work for snacks and all the vegetation that's available here, it does save the taxpayers money because our crews are able to focus on training and responding to calls.
0: The goats' care is paid for by GoatFundMe fundraisers, but are their weed-eating efforts going to help prevent fires?
1: We're in a heightened level of awareness based on our snowpack and precipitation over the winter, but until fire season really gets started, we won't know how severe it will be.
0: And do the goats ever get to go on emergency calls?
1: If they were to find themselves at an emergency, no snacks would be safe.
0: Take pause. Till NATO Fox News.

0: We have Carol Markowitz with us here on the Guy Benson Show. We were just talking about Graham Plattner in Maine. I want to turn to another candidate elsewhere in Pennsylvania, Carol. There's a guy named Chris Rabb, who is now the Democrats' nominee for a House race. This is a congressional race in the Philly area, and he's endorsed by the Squad and AOC and that whole crew. This is a man who posted publicly that the Hanukkah attack in Sydney, Australia, against Jews who were just celebrating one of their holy holidays by jihadists. This was an Islamist terrorist attack against them at Bondi Beach, a massacre. He had posted that that was a false flag, a crazy conspiracy theory that eventually he took down because it got some unwarranted and undesired attention. But that is something he shared. And then it has also come to light that this man has talked about and fantasized about putting CEOs to death, executing CEOs. And I think we have to point out this comes in the context of an executed CEO assassinated in the streets of New York City. And a lot of people on the dirtbag left celebrated that killing and have turned the alleged assassin into some sort of folk hero. But this same guy, the conspiracy theorist about the massacre of Jews in Australia, said that he wanted CEOs of corporations, whom he likened to, quote, gang leaders, to face the death penalty, talking about them getting fried. This is someone who is almost certain to become a member of Congress, Carol. And unfortunately, it appears this is the sort of candidate that Democrats are increasingly churning out.
1: Yeah, and the thing is, and you know, you and I talk about media bias a lot, this just would not go down in the same way on the right. If we had candidates who were increasingly saying violent things, people like you and me would speak out against them.
0: And by the way, just to jump in and just to buttress your point, I'm sorry to interrupt, we actually have had the Republicans, a handful of really gross, pretty overtly racist candidates, maybe not violent or calling for violence and that sort of thing. So that's like a next level evil. But people who are really, really disgusting in some of their views, including a gubernatorial candidate in your state, and they have been roundly condemned by the party, and they have been crushed in primary elections. And I can think of a handful off the top of my head, whereas a lot of these types of candidates are either doing very well in primaries or outright winning them on the Democrat side.
1: Yeah, that's exactly it. Both sides are going to have their kooks, but how you treat those kooks is very different on both sides right now. I think Republicans are largely voting down the people that we consider really fringe and not aligned with our values, whereas Democrats are welcoming them into the tent. And in fact, I feel like these people are taking over the tent.
0: It's, yeah.
1: The squad is becoming more powerful all the time. Democrats are not stopping it. They're afraid. They keep cowering to them. They think that if they, you know, throw Israel under the bus, for example, that the squad will stop and not primary them and not attack them. I don't think that's true. I think this is very unrelated to Israel, all the stuff that's happening on the Democratic side right now. I think they're heading into a super far left, really communist direction. And it's concerning to watch how quiet Democrats are being about the takeover.
0: Well, and if you look at the most recent polling, I saw it from Gallup just the other day, socialism, not democratic socialism, straight up socialism is wildly popular among self-described Democrat-leaning voters. It is well above water. There are very few of them who have a negative view of socialism, and those trends are particularly pronounced among the young members of their party. So I think to some extent, unless there's a major alteration of the path here, I think we're going to see an increasing radicalization of the Democrat Party as these rising generations take the reins. And so this is like an early beacon warning, and I'm not sure it's going to get better before it gets worse. I guess we'll see. Carol Markowitz, always appreciate your time here. Have a good weekend.
1: Thank you.
0: Final hour of the Guy Benson Show up next. I mentioned James Tallarico in Texas with Carol. I want to dig in on a few things that he has said. As soon as we come back, the final hour is straight ahead.
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7: In Graham, Washington, near Tacoma, four-legged lawnmowers care for the land surrounding a Pierce County Fire and Rescue Station.
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7: Jake Wheatley, wildlife coordinator, says the goats that live at the station are great at eating through weeds, so firefighters don't have to spend their downtime with weed whackers.
8: Because the goats work for snacks and all the vegetation that's available here, it does save the taxpayers money because our crews are able to focus on training and responding to calls.
7: The goats' care is paid for by GoatFundMe fundraisers, but are their weed-eating efforts going to help prevent fires?
8: We're in a heightened level of awareness based on our snowpack and precipitation over the winter, but until fire season really gets started, we won't know how severe it will be.
7: And do the goats ever get to go on emergency calls?
8: If they were to find themselves at an emergency, no snacks would be safe.
7: Take a pause. Till NATO, Fox News.
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11: Another peace proposal. I'm Deborah Valentine, Fox News. President Trump holding off on announcing whether he would agree to the latest negotiated peace proposal with Iran.
12: The president saying he will soon make a final determination about a proposed deal with Iran after meeting with its national security team. The president laying out some non-negotiables earlier Friday. Iran must agree that they will never have a nuclear weapon or bomb. The Hormuz Strait must be immediately open, no tolls. The enriched material will be unearthed by the United States and destroyed. No money will be exchanged until further notice. Now, that's key because according to the New York Times, Tehran had demanded reparations for bombardment damage that some Iranian officials estimate at $300 billion to $1 trillion.
11: Fox's Marianne Rafferty also says tensions flared earlier this week when U.S. forces launched strikes against Iran in response to drone attacks in the Strait of Hormuz, attesting the durability of the fragile ceasefire. An Obama-appointed federal judge orders President Trump's name be removed from the Kennedy Center. The president responds. Fox's Jared Halpern reports.
13: President Trump says his administration will return control of the Kennedy Center to Congress. The move came hours after a federal judge in Washington ruled the center's board illegally added President Trump's name to the performing arts venue and also blocked a two-year closure for major renovations. In a social media post, the president says unless he is free to bring the institution back physically, financially, and artistically, he has no interest in continuing what could only be a hopeless journey into Never Never Land. Both the name change and renovations faced legal challenges from lawmakers and preservationist groups. At the White House, Jared Halpern, Fox News.
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14: 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Just click listen, then swipe right and hear the latest news updates on your time. 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
11: Clashes between ICE agents, police, and anti-ICE protesters continues outside Delaney Hall, an ICE detention center in Newark, New Jersey. Fox's Steve Harrigan has more from Newark.
18: We saw a heavy state police presence. They were out there to keep security, but once again, we saw more violence, a pitched battle between law enforcement and about 500 protesters for about 45 minutes here in Newark. Right about 10 p.m., the crowd changed. It got younger. A lot of people evidently prepared for a fight. They had headgear on, helmets, gas masks, knee pads, and when you saw them all start running with cases of water and paper towels, they were getting ready to get tear gas. They were going to use that water and paper towels to clean out the gas.
11: Demonstrators argue DHS has failed to maintain safe and sanitary conditions within the facility, resulting in a detainee hunger strike that the agency denies is taking place. New Jersey State Police set up designated protest zones and vehicle checkpoints in anticipation of further clashes. Five people were killed, dozens more were injured in a crash between a bus and several vehicles on Friday in Virginia. Fox's Christina Coleman reports the bus driver allegedly did not speak English.
19: The crash happened in Stafford County, Virginia. Authorities believe Dong failed to slow for traffic and hit multiple vehicles, killing five people, including a 13-year-old girl and a 7-year-old boy. Transportation Secretary Sean Duffy says Dong got his commercial driver's license from New York back in 2024. Duffy says this is exactly why the Trump administration is holding states accountable, enforcing rules of the road, and cracking down on drivers who cannot speak English. He wrote on X, quote, "If you can't be properly trained, read our road signs, or communicate with law enforcement, you have no business driving a bus."
11: The National Transportation Safety Board says it will share updates on the investigation today. Three people reportedly critically hurt. I'm Deborah Valentine. This is Fox News.
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0: 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Well, as promised, I would like to explore a few more things that James Tallarico has said and apparently believes as he enters a general election for the U.S. Senate in Texas a race with national importance, obviously. There are a few things to point out. One is just an amazing headline. You knew it was coming. I was wondering who was going to be first in the mainstream media to go with this angle. It's such a trope. It's beyond parody. That's like what they do always. This was Texas Monthly. Quote, Republicans have pounced on an old statement as they seek to make gender politics the focus of the Senate campaign. So here we have it again. Republicans pouncing, or as I like to call it, Republicans notice. The media always talks about Republicans seizing and pouncing and these types of verbs when it comes to something that the GOP or conservatives have noticed that their opponents have done or said and want to bring attention to those things because they are unpopular or crazy or might cause some political problems for those opponents. And so it's almost this accusatory thing. Well, they're pouncing. They're pouncing on this. And I actually wonder which one we're talking about here. Is it God is non-binary? Is that the one that's being pounced on? Is it the there are six biological sexes? Is that the pouncing? Is it the one where he said what he loves most in the world are trans children? That might be the pounced upon example here, maybe all of the above. I'm not sure gender politics is going to be the focus of a U.S. Senate campaign in Texas, but I do think it's kind of a shortcut for someone's radicalism in the minds of voters. And this is what we learned was very harmful, actually, to Kamala Harris in 2024 in the they-them ad. Kamala's for they-them, Trump's for you. That ad, according to both campaigns, polled and focus grouped the best. Not because a bunch of people are out there freaking out about the trans issue, but because they looked at an ad that showed Kamala Harris wanting to spend taxpayer dollars on trans surgeries for prisoners and said, yep, that's way too out there, not for me, too extreme, no thank you. And so these are the problems that I think James Tallarico is going to face, especially in a place like Texas. And for Republicans to notice these things and draw attention to them and bring those things to voters as pieces of evidence, well, that's pouncing, according to Texas Monthly. Couple other things that I want to also touch on here. One is now a flashback to 2021, some sparring on Fox News Channel with a familiar voice who is now the Secretary of War, back then was at Fox News, of course, Pete Hegseth. One guest that he had on and was having a spirited exchange with was James Tallarico, a state legislator from Texas. The subject was voter ID, something supported by 80% of Americans. I would imagine probably even more in Texas, supported by vast majorities across every single demographic, but not supported by James Tallarico. Cut three.
1: So voter ID is currently required in the state of Texas. I opposed having to
2: How about having to send your ballot in? Should you have to prove who you are? Because that's what Democrats are opposing.
1: Pete, I just said I oppose voter ID. Currently, it's a law in Texas, but I oppose that law because I think you don't need it.
2: You oppose voter ID? You don't think the most sacred obligation of our republic, you should have to prove who you are in order to vote?
0: Pete was flummoxed by that, and a smiling James Tallarico was like, dude, I just told you, I'm against voter ID. He is disappointed and chagrined that Texas has it. He's like, we've got it, it's already the law, but I wish we didn't. He's against voter ID, which, just for the record, puts him to the left of even Chuck Schumer. Chuck Schumer, the Senate minority leader from New York, who recently at least said that he's in favor of voter ID, and so are Democrats. They just don't like the Save America Act. That's the claim, at least now, by Chuck Schumer. This was James Tallarico to the left of Schumer, against voter ID, against 80% of the American public, and who knows what percentage of the people of Texas. If you go down the entire list of issues, I would submit that there's not a single one that I'm aware of on which James Tallarico is a moderate or mainstream figure. Because his political identity has been forged as a hardcore leftist throughout his career, now he just faces the difficulty, the political inconvenience of trying to win statewide, even against a deeply flawed opponent, in a place like Texas where this stuff is not going to fly. So he wants to try to deflect and distract from it. But I think the pouncing is likely to continue on issues like voter ID, on some of these gender things. Then we have the question about whether or not James Tallarico is a vegan. And I don't really care if he's a vegan. Apparently, he's not actually a vegan. And there's 1,000 fact checks now blooming that the Republicans are lying that James Tallarico's a vegan. I saw CNN had a Chiron graphic that accused Trump of lying that Tallarico is a vegan and also believes in six sexes, although he said out loud in a hearing that there are six biological sexes. So that's not a lie at all. He said it. And one could be forgiven for thinking that James Tallarico is in fact a vegan. We'll get to that, but here he is now saying, look at all these terrible things they're saying about me. This was in a speech just days ago, cut five.
3: They're going to throw everything they've got at us. They've already called me a radical leftist. They've already called me a fake Christian. They've even called me a vegan. And those are fighting words in the state of Texas.
0: Okay. He is a radical leftist. Look at his voting record and what he says and what he believes. He's a radical leftist anywhere in the country, but especially in Texas. I'm not going to opine on whether or not he is a real or fake Christian. That's not my business. I will note that he has said in interviews that multiple religions point to the same truth. And some Christians are wondering how he would grapple with that and square that sentiment with Christ in the book of John, saying that Jesus is the way, the truth, and the life. No one comes to the Father except through me. Versus Tallarico's, all these different faiths point to the same truth. Maybe he can explain how those thoughts coexist. I'm not going to sit here and say he's a real or fake Christian. I think that is way above my pay grade, and I'm not interested in that. Although he does seem to be very self-righteous and judgmental of many other people's faiths, at least when it comes to Christianity, if they disagree with him on his politicized, I would say, interpretations of Scripture, which conveniently always seem to align with his own far-left views. And if you disagree, well, then that's a problem with you. So he's very, very preachy in that sense. And speaking of preachiness, it's the perfect roadmap back to this vegan question. It seems like Tallarico isn't actually a vegan, but you might have thought he was based on this announcement that he made through a mask in 2022 when he was pandering to his own left-wing base. Cut two.
4: We have, I think, heard more and more issues of animal welfare. I think not just because it's the right thing to do and the moral thing to do, but also it's, as all of you know, necessary to fight climate change. It is now existential that we try to reduce our meat consumption and that we try to respect animals in all aspects of society. And so I am proud to say that our campaign has officially become a non-meat campaign. So we are only buying vegan products from our local vegan businesses.
0: Amazing. Today he's saying, wow, these liars are even calling me a vegan. Those are fighting words in Texas. And they all clap and cheer, all those lying Republicans. Then here's the same guy in his mask in 2022 telling a smaller crowd of his hardcore left-wing base, it is the right and moral thing to do to go vegan. And it's also necessary to fight, quote, existential climate change. So I'm proud to say our campaign has officially become a non-meat campaign, and we are only buying vegan products from our local vegan businesses. Because it's the right and moral thing to do. We've got to fight climate change, and what about the animals? So it's vegan time on my campaign. Don't you like that, leftists? And they clap for him. Then he turns around. How dare these people suggest that I might be a vegan? Well, on the preachy subject that he was sermonizing about in 2022, does he no longer believe that it's right and moral to reduce meat consumption for the sake of the animals and to combat existential climate change? Or has that element of his ideology and theology, frankly, because that's the way he kind of frames this up, has that expired for political reasons? That might be an interesting question if anyone ever wants to ask him one. Now, when it comes to justifications of his abortion stance, which is about as hard left as it can get, he has decided to at least make the claim that his faith as a Christian does not only allow room for his abortion stance, but indeed endorses and validates his abortion extremism. And I really do have a serious problem with that. We will listen to and examine what he has to say about this. I would like to respond as soon as we come back on the Guy Benson Show.
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28: As the U.S. expects China to commit to billions in U.S. goods, lawmakers and auto industry execs are urging the Trump administration to continue to ban Chinese vehicles in the U.S., fearing some say the president could lift the ban that includes a 100% tariff on them, making it impossible for manufacturers to import and resell Chinese vehicles. U.S. Trade Rep. Jamison Greer, who was with the president recently in China, saying there are no plans to amend the Connect Car Rule that restricts the importation and sale of vehicle connectivity systems and automated driving systems that are linked to foreign adversaries. Commerce Secretary Howard Lutnick has also ruled out Chinese investments in the U.S. auto sector, suggesting the president wouldn't allow it. That is a new bipartisan bill has also been introduced aimed at expanding restrictions on Chinese cars in the U.S. That's Fox Wheels. I'm Jeff Manosso, Fox News.

0: every one of our neighbors with a uterus became the property of the state.
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2: Back on the Guy Benson Show, that is the voice of James Tallarico. We're talking about his campaign in Texas for U.S. Senate. And this very, I think, bizarre sort of creepy, reductive way that he has referred to women on multiple occasions, neighbors with a uterus. Now, he's capable of saying the word women, but he doesn't want to get in trouble with the woke people, of which he is one, by saying, well, actually, men can also have a uterus and need abortions, because he gave a whole sermon about that at his church, actually, or mentioned it in a sermon about how important it was for the trans community to have access to, quote-unquote, abortion care. So only talking about women on the subject of abortion is a transgression of its own sort in that whole world. And so instead, this clunky and very strange women with a uterus, neighbors with a uterus formulation, that's what we got from James Tallarico on that subject. He has tried to shoehorn his abortion extremism into the teachings of Christianity. And based on my research, I cannot find a single limitation or restriction on abortion that he would support in any case. He is an unlimited abortion on demand fanaticist, which I would again say is out of step with the American people. Certainly in the state of Texas, he has, you know, 100% voting records with the abortion crowd, 0% scores from the pro-life crowd. He's not a moderate at all on this question, but he's also insistent that he is just following Christianity as he supports abortion on demand throughout all of pregnancy. And he has said two different things, which kind of live in contradiction, but he said them both. He has said that the Bible is silent on abortion, and also that actually the Bible teaches us that abortion is moral and good. And so I'm not sure how those are compatible. Either the Bible is silent on abortion or it endorses abortion. Notice the one position he doesn't take is that the Bible and God is against abortion. That's the one that he won't entertain. But let's take the first one first. Cut one. Listen here.
3: I trust Texas women to make decisions about their own bodies. I don't believe that's a place for government. That's a belief I hold not despite my faith, but because of my faith. Jesus never talks about abortion. The Bible is silent on abortion.
2: Is the Bible silent on abortion? Let me just read Psalm 139, verses 13 and 14. For you created my inmost being. You knit me together in my mother's womb. I praise you because I am fearfully and wonderfully made. Maybe he sees that as silent on abortion-related questions, with God knitting people, humans, together in mothers' wombs in a fearful and wonderful process. Perhaps he believes that thou shalt not kill, for example, does not apply to unborn babies. That's a debate we can have. But he is using his Christianity as an endorsement, actually, of unlimited abortion. And you might say, well, Guy, can't you make pro-life arguments that aren't rooted in the Bible? Why are you quoting scripture? I'm only doing that because he's the one bringing this in on his own terms. He's making a religious argument in favor, a Christian argument in his mind, in favor of abortion. This is the territory and the terrain he's chosen. So that can be disputed, I would say hotly, pointedly, on those grounds. You can also make a strong pro-life case in an ecumenical or even secular way. And I've done that many times before. And on that score, I want to

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1: Personhood of an unborn child between a wanted unborn child and an unwanted one. Does the wantedness of that person determine their personhood? And at what point does a biologically alive human being cross over into a person worthy of legal protection? You might say at the point of viability. You might say at the point of conception. He says at the point of birth, well after a child could survive outside the womb on his or her own, well after he or she could feel pain in the womb as science gets better and better. He takes the maximalist position on supporting unlimited abortion and apparently believes that personhood starts exactly when he thinks it should, after a baby is born, which is a very, very extreme position. He's welcome to have it. He can try to defend it. But to do so in the context of Christianity and say that's actually what the Bible teaches because God gave Mary a choice and she consented, I'm for consent, that is a separate question from the personhood, the humanity of a human being, and when that humanity should be protected under law. And the pretzels into which he twists himself to take his hardcore stance and not just defend it, but say it's got the rubber stamp approval of God and the Bible, that is a bridge way too far for me. More of the Guy Benson Show coming up.
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4: I'm Chris DeMeo. President Trump met with advisors Friday, but has not yet made a decision on whether to move forward with a deal to extend the Iran ceasefire. He posted familiar demands on Truth Social.
5: These are the highlighted bullets, my highlights. The Hormuz Strait must immediately open, no tolls. Enriched materials, sometimes referred to as nuclear dust, will be unearthed by the United States.
4: Fox's Peter Doocy. The president is demanding Iran abandon its nuclear ambitions. The Carolina Hurricanes advance to the Stanley Cup Final, eliminating the Montreal Canadiens.
6: Carolina wins it 6-1 to win the series 4-1. They will face the Vegas Golden Knights in the Stanley Cup Final, which begins on Tuesday in Raleigh.
4: Fox's Tony Genualdo. Another U.S. strike on a suspected narco-terrorist boat in the Eastern Pacific. 3 people were killed. 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
2: In Graham, Washington, near Tacoma, four-legged lawnmowers care for the land surrounding a Pierce County Fire and Rescue Station.
3: Fire Station 96 is called the Goat House.
2: Jake Weigley, wildlife coordinator, says the goats that live at the station are great at eating through weeds, so firefighters don't have to spend their downtime with weed whackers.
3: Because the goats work for snacks and all the vegetation that's available here, it does save the taxpayers money because our crews are able to focus on training and responding to calls.
2: The goats' care is paid for by GoFundMe fundraisers, but are their weed-eating efforts going to help prevent fires?
3: We're in a heightened level of awareness based on our snowpack and precipitation over the winter, but until fire season really gets started, we won't know how severe it will be.
2: And do the goats ever get to go on emergency calls?
3: If they were to find themselves at an emergency, no snacks would be safe.
2: Take pause. Till NATO, Fox News.
4: The stories that matter to you. These are your Georgia headlines.
5: Federal court officials are investigating allegations that a judge and a senior Atlanta police officer engaged in sexual encounters inside judicial chambers during work hours. A newly released misconduct report details claims from court employees who reported hearing disturbing noises over a two-year period. Sources identified the individual as U.S. District Judge Eleanor Ross and Atlanta Police Deputy Kelly Collier. Though the report does not name them publicly, Judge Ross received a private reprimand and agreed to apologize to staff. The Atlanta Police Department says it's launched its own investigation into the matter. A young man in DeKalb County has made the top three in the Scripps National Spelling Bee. Sarv Darvain finished third place for a second year in a row. It's his third year also as the Georgia champion. GDOT plans to shut down all lanes of 285 between MLK Drive and Cascade Road from June 5th to June 8th for major reconstruction work. Weather today, warm and humid, highs near 82, mostly dry this morning and in the early afternoon, scattered thunderstorms could develop later this evening.

0: 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Guy Benson.
1: At the top of today's show, we welcome back to the program our friend and colleague Shannon Bream, chief legal correspondent and anchor of Fox News Sunday here at the network. Check your local listings. She's also got the podcast Living the Bream. She's a best-selling author multiple times over. We love Shannon, and we are honored to have her back. If you missed our conversation, here's part of it. I want to start with a report earlier today on President Trump and Iran, and he offered this himself, as a matter of fact, cutting through some of the journalists' interpretations. He posted on Truth Social, appearing to be ready to approve this initial, at least interim deal with the Iranian regime. He said, now I'm quoting, Iran must agree that they will never have a nuclear weapon or bomb. The Hormuz Strait must be immediately open, no tolls for unrestricted shipping traffic in both directions. He adds a few details there. Now, to me, as an aside, the regime agreeing or pledging to not have a nuclear weapon means absolutely nothing because their word, of course, cannot be trusted. But he was talking about Trump, that if American service members are going to start returning home and returning to their families, that could be coming rather soon. Then he adds potentially a very important element to this. Quote, the enriched material, sometimes referred to as nuclear dust, buried deep underground, with virtually collapsed mountains caused by our powerful B-2 bomber attack 11 months ago, sitting on top of it, will be unearthed by the United States in close coordination and conjunction with the Islamic Republic of Iran, plus the IAEA, and destroyed. No money will be exchanged until further notice. Other items of far less importance have been agreed to. So, that's a lot of information. If the deal, in my mind, the initial deal actually includes the extraction and destruction of all of Iran's nuclear-enriched uranium, that would be, in my mind, a very big concession. Can it be trusted? What would come next? Those are not minor details. I'm very much in a wait-and-see mode on this. But that's a signal, at least from President Trump earlier today. What do you make of it?
2: Yeah, and I think that you hit on what's so incredibly important is how do we verify this? Because they've made all kinds of promises over the years. Well, they still chant death to Israel and death to America. At the same time, they're negotiating these side deals and saying, oh, we promise we'll never use this for a weapon. And the problem with JCPOA, for a lot of people, that old Iran nuclear deal was, where was the inspection and enforcement to it? People would say, oh, it was very hardy. Well, there was a delay tactic that they could get up to 24 days, not hours, to delay inspectors from coming on site. There were even provisions that allowed Iran to do its own collection of its soil samples to send in. So the T's of this thing have to be very different. The president has said this is going to be the exact opposite of the JCPOA, but I think being able to get to these materials, if that actually happens, we're on site, we're collecting, we're overseeing the destruction of them, and that we have continued access into these facilities, these sites, show up unannounced, whatever the deal is going to be, it's going to have to be something different to JCPOA because we know they were advancing in ways that they were not representing publicly. In fact, that they were contesting otherwise while that deal was in place. And even about their missiles, remember, they had said prior to this latest conflict, we won't even negotiate with you over the missiles. Well, now they find out, we find out they can reach to European capitals. So I think it's good to have very healthy skepticism about anything they want to represent if there aren't teeth for inspection and enforcement.
1: Totally. And even if there is that mechanism for enforcement, and even if it is a full, true, genuine green light to go in, get the nuclear dust and destroy it, that would be huge, right? That'd be a big, big win on top of everything else that we've already achieved in Epic Fury, but it would not be the end of this because there'd be, I think allegedly, or at least reportedly, another 60 days to iron out other things like, okay, now what about their enrichment facilities moving forward? What about their missile production and stockpiles moving forward? Those are not minor, like picayune details. Those are quite significant. That full interview with Shannon Bream available online at GuyBensonShow.com. 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When we come back, the home stretch, the soda wars are real, and they're different than they used to be. I'm highly invested in this one. We'll explain coming up.
0: In the swamp, not of the swamp. Guy Benson.
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10: So you can cut income tax and cut property taxes all at the same time. We capped property taxes earlier this year in session, and I would like to see us approach it just like we have the income tax. We do it very methodically and make sure that we're not just doing a knee-jerk reaction and then all of a sudden get a big hole in your budget. But on the property taxes, one simple thing that we could do is on your homestead exemption, you get $2,000 for your homestead exemption from the state. I think you would raise the homestead exemption up to at least the average price of a home. Could be $100,000, could be $150,000, and that immediately will give people a huge savings. And then long term, I think eliminating property taxes for homeowners would be the ideal situation for us to be in.
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2: 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Almost to the weekend here together. And if you listen to this show on a regular basis, and if you do, thank you, you are probably aware that I am a fan, a big one, of a certain soda product, a soft drink. One very specific product. So much so that I do not drink any other soft drinks. A very occasional ginger ale. I'm not counting like Perrier or San Pellegrino or seltzer water type things. I'm talking about like brand sodas. I only drink Coke Zero. That's it. I'm a big Coke Zero fan. I have one can a day, sometimes two, if I'm really going crazy, three. But typically one or two. An ice cold can of Coke Zero is the perfect soda. I used to drink Coke Heavy, Coca-Cola Classic, with all that sugar and all those calories. And Coke Zero was still relatively new on the market. They made a huge advertising push years ago, and I made a New Year's resolution to go off of Coca-Cola Classic and to try Coke Zero for a full month and see if my taste buds adapted. And that was my goal as a New Year's resolution. I want to say in like 2009, 2010, something like that, years and years ago. And I have not had a single Coke since. I made the switch, I made the transition, and it was over because I liked Coke Zero. Even when they changed their formula, I was very worried about that. I was actually protesting it on social media. Hey, hey, ho, ho, hands off our Coke Zero, all of that. And then it was actually better. The new formula was better. So I was like, all right, I rescind my protests. Never mind. So I'm like shameless about it. If you're listening right now in Coca-Cola universe, we would love to have your sponsorship. I know I'm doing this absolutely for free right now, but I'm a very loyal customer of Coke Zero. And I will often ask when I'm out at a restaurant or whatever, do you have Coke Zero? And sometimes the answer will come back, is Diet Coke okay? And you might as well ask me, would you like me to punch you in the face? No, it's not okay. And don't even get me started on Pepsi products. Like, oh, can you have a Diet Pepsi? Excuse me. Who do you think I am? And I have no problem with Pepsi people, to each their own. I am not among the Pepsi loyalists or the Diet Coke people. Just not happening. By the way, as an aside, I have been deeply disturbed to discover that both major airports in the D.C. area, I travel a lot, I'm in these airports a lot, both have become Pepsi-only facilities where you can go and buy a soda, it's Pepsi-only. Both of these airports, it's like a living nightmare. Where can I write a strongly worded letter? Something needs to change. Get me Trump on the phone. Anyway. I know Trump's a Diet Coke guy himself. He's got the button, right, on his desk? The Diet Coke delivery button? That's fine. It's just not for me. In any case, I raise this because the Wall Street Journal had a piece out recently entitled The Ice Cold Civil War Between Diet Coke and Coke Zero Drinkers. We were once a nation of Coke versus Pepsi. The stakes of the game have changed. And here's part of the story. The diet soda sweeping the nation, by the way, I don't personally think of Coke Zero as a diet soda. That's not how I identify it in my own mind, but fine. Quoting, after several paragraphs talking about Diet Coke supremacy, all of this soft drink soft power belies an uneasy truth for Diet Coke fanatics. The diet soda sweeping the nation, and by the way, I don't really envisage Coke Zero as a diet soda in my own mind. That's not how I identify it for what it's worth. In any case, fine. The diet soda sweeping the nation is actually the beverage's own sibling, Coke Zero Sugar, part of a zero sugar soda boom that accounted for 52% of growth in soft drink sales last year, according to the market research firm Circana. sales of Diet Coke, by comparison, have been, well, pretty flat since the soda peaked in popularity in 2006. As Coke Zero gets bigger and threatens to dethrone Diet Coke, or DC, as the most important diet soda property in the Coca-Cola extended universe, the feud between Diet Coke fans and Coke Zero drinkers is getting pretty fizzy. And then the journal quotes these terrible sociopaths who prefer Diet Coke, a woman named Heather who says Coke Zero is garbage. It doesn't have the refined, refreshing taste with a subtle buzz that I get after cracking open a chilled can of Diet Coke. I don't know what she's smoking. I know what she's drinking, but she's got to be smoking something on top of that to have that hot take. They even quote an Episcopal priest who's a Diet Coke acolyte, who said, quote, "I would say that no one is beyond the reach of God's grace and mercy, but also I just don't understand it. Speaking of people like me, Coke Zero supremacists." And they do also go on to quote some people who were correct on this, like a guy named Ron. "Diet Coke, yeah, it tastes terrible. That artificial sweetener and very distinct flavor profile, just not something I've ever liked." That's correct. There's a gross, phony, synthetic aftertaste, and it also seems a lot flatter as a soda to me. There's just all these combinations of things of Diet Coke. It's just an absolute hard no for me, dog. I was served Diet Coke under false pretenses, in fact, just last week. I asked for a Coke Zero. "Do you have Coke Zero?" I got a hesitation and a yes. They went to the soda fountain gun. That was concerning. Handed me the beverage, took one sip. Nope. "That, sir, is not Coke Zero. That is something else." And I just straight up abandoned it right on the bar, just left it there, the entire disgusting glass of it. No thank you. So I'm just very glad that someone in the news media had the courage to cover this battle. And it is, a real significant war, especially given what they're doing, as I mentioned, to the airports around me. We just can't have this. Although if they were like, "Oh, no, don't worry, we do have Coke products, but it's only Coca-Cola Classic and Diet Coke," you might as well say Pepsi only, as far as I'm concerned. Unacceptable. And here at the Guy Benson Show, we have a variety of opinions. And ladies and gentlemen, I am disturbed, confounded, bewildered, happy to report that I have an unlikely ally on this one. Cookie, join me.
1: Oh, hello.
2: Cookie, let's talk about this.
1: Let's.
2: Did I turn you on to Coke Zero?
1: 1,000%. Mm-hmm. This was all you. So not only do I agree with you, I love Coke Zero. I've switched because of you. I mean, I used to enjoy.
2: By the way, you hear this, Coca-Cola company? In your marketing department, if you want to sponsor us or me personally, listen to how influential I am. With Cookie, she never listens to me on anything except for this.
1: Nothing.
2: We're making the sale here. We're landing the plane, which would be United Airlines, by the way, which also does have Coke Zero.
1: And go you on. Got me. I only fly United.
2: But, okay, so what about Coke Zero is it, Christine, that has made you a loyalist?
1: I don't know, to be perfectly honest, because I, too, made many mistakes when you and I first started working together. You know, I would go get the Coke, Diet Coke. And
2: you handed me Diet Coke several times, and I politely rebuffed these advances.
1: Politely?
2: I mean, I didn't, like, shake it up and then spray it at you.
1: No, you did not.
2: Which I could have done.
1: But there was definitely a look of disgust. Would you say?
2: Yeah, or disdain. Oh, did I stutter? Did he hear did a diet from me? Because I did not. I did not say that. But you learned, and then you adopted this same preference.
1: Yes. I don't know why, but
2: the preference is like, you can say it's a preference. You could say it's an orientation, perhaps. It's certainly a way of life. It is certainly a way of life. Go on.
1: I do enjoy it. And I can't even drink a regular Coca-Cola. I will now definitely go for the Coke Zero if I'm having soda. I think that maybe I started to wonder why it was so good because, you know, when you and I travel together, I always make sure to go find the Coke Zeros. I mean, even in Vienna, I was running around the
2: street. And by the way, you almost nailed it. The plural, the correct pedantic plural of Coke Zero is Coke's Zero, as a matter of fact.
1: Oh, it's not Coke Zeros?
2: Right, it's Coke's Zero. It's Coke's. Like Attorneys General.
1: Oh.
2: But I will accept Coke Zeros as long as I have
1: so
2: Coke
1: nice.
2: Zero.
1: You're
2: right?
1: being so because nice to me today.
2: I am, because this is, and I will give you this, when we are traveling far afield, you will seek out and you will procure Coke Zero for me because it is a totally irreplaceable, essential part of my lifestyle and, frankly, my well-being. And I don't want to hear from all you health freaks about how soda is bad for you. I don't care, and I don't want to hear it. I don't understand, and I won't respond to it.
1: Take that, audience.
2: Well, it brings us to the sainted Dylan.
3: Sainted?
2: The sainted like Dylan, who can do no wrong on this show, according to some. And yet, Dylan, what would you like to tell us about this issue?
3: I have the same reaction to Coke Zero that you have to Diet Coke. So
2: and that is disgusting.
3: I
2: and
3: love
2: evil
3: Diet
2: and
3: Coke.
2: Like we should have had some like evil, ominous sounding like organ music playing underneath that sentence.
3: Well,
2: that is how upsetting it is.
3: Okay. Well, you know what? Clearly, I'm outnumbered here between you two and I. So, audience, if you would like to weigh in. GBS@fox.com. That's our
2: right.
3: email plug. Reach out and let us know what you think about this. But
2: oh, we're going to get some Dr. Pepper people in there. We're going to get
3: I'm
2: some
3: sure
2: Pepsi.
3: We will.
2: Oh, it's, it
3: oh,
2: is
3: I'm
2: all.
3: Sure we will.
1: No one drinks Dr. Pepper.
2: Oh, yes, they do. Especially down south.
3: Yeah. Yeah.
1: Really? I've never seen somebody drink a Dr. Pepper.
3: Or what do you know about cheer wine? Have you ever had a cheer wine?
1: Like, why? Is there alcohol in it?
2: She heard wine. No. She's like, go on.
1: Yeah. Tell me more.
3: Tell me more. It is a southern soda that they do down here that's similar to Dr. Pepper, but it's cherry soda. So
2: okay, I do not actually know that. Perhaps we can do some research at some point, but I think I'm going to stick with my preference, and in case you hadn't picked up on what that is, it's Coke Zero. Before we go, Joel, maybe you can weigh in here. What is your favorite soda?
4: So I hate to be one of those kinds of people, Guy, but I stopped drinking soda well over a decade ago.
2: Oh, look, we're out of time.
1: Oh!
2: It's the weekend. I will give you one guess what I'm going to go drink right now. Plot twist, it's a long drink. Have a great weekend. Back here on Monday on the Guy Benson Show. We'll talk soon. We should have had some, like, evil, ominous-sounding, like, organ music playing underneath that sentence.
3: I have the same reaction to Coke Zero that you have to Diet Coke.
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2: Setbacks in court. I'm Chris DeMeo, Fox News. Two federal judge rulings go against President Trump. One would keep his name off the famed Kennedy Center. The other would not allow his $1.8 billion settlement fund for alleged victims of over-prosecution by the Biden-era Justice Department.
13: A federal judge ruled that the administration cannot move any money for the time being into the $1.8 billion weaponization fund, which is meant to pay out people who think they have been victimized by the federal government. Then, a separate federal judge ruled that President Trump's name has to come off the Trump-Kennedy Center, and the administration cannot move forward with planned renovations that would close the center for 2 years. And that is too much for the president. In a very long post, he concludes with this: I have instructed the Department of Commerce to make all necessary arrangements with Congress to allow a full and complete transfer of this institution, giving them the responsibility for its operation, maintenance, and management.
2: Fox's Peter Ducey at the White House. Skirmishes between protesters and police outside an ICE detention center in Newark, New Jersey.
14: We saw a heavy state police presence. They were out there to keep security. But once again, we saw more violence, a pitched battle between law enforcement and about 500 protesters. For about 45 minutes here in Newark, right about 10 p.m., the crowd changed. It got younger. A lot of people evidently prepared for a fight. They had headgear on, helmets, gas masks, knee pads. And when you saw them all start running with cases of water and paper towels, they were getting ready to get tear gas. They were going to use that water and paper towels to clean out the gas.
2: Fox's Steve Harrigan in Newark. Demonstrators argue DHS has failed to maintain safe and sanitary conditions within the facility, resulting in a detainee hunger strike, which the agency denies is taking place. America's listening to Fox News.
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0: have the same kind of attitude about yelling, look out, it's only me, the Kimmer, on Let It Rip Friday. Anything goes. Pete Davis in the he's got the starburst background in the recovery center in the mountains of Macon. Pete Davis, sparkling as always. The heavens await. Holy crap, it's sports. And in the booth, Flounder, the mechanical mangler. And it's Let It Rip Friday. Boys, how's it going? It's a beautiful day. It looked like it could be some rainy weekend activity for the Memorial Day.
1: Yeah. Nice way to put it.
0: Yeah. Well, in fact, the last I checked, the chance of rain for basically Saturday, Sunday, and Monday was 85 to 95%.
1: Perfect.
0: So, so we'll see. Anyway, Pete Davis, now check it out in big plans because, you know, the only thing really I can say is Saturday. Anyway, Pete Davis, Mounds of Macon. How you feeling? And anything up for the weekend, three-day weekend?
2: Yeah, just doing some stuff, basically. You know, finding things to do.
0: Well, there you are.
1: Kind of sound like me.
0: I've got like nine things. I'm kind of surprised.
2: It's just stuff.
0: Yeah.
2: Stuff.
0: All right. And Flounder and Mrs. Flounder, lovely Veronica.
1: I don't know. We're going to try and kick it by the pool because the pool's opening. Yeah. But we'll see how the weather does. But figure something out.
0: Yeah. And of course, Memorial Day is on Monday, which is a day to honor the war dead. Memorial Day, Decoration Day originally. And although, as I recall, it was not even a federal holiday until 1971, which was surprising. But anyway, so now, different from Veterans Day to salute and appreciate people who serve in uniform. And it pays mostly attention to those who are still serving. We say, you know, stuff like that, although anybody. But still, Memorial Day is to honor the war dead, which is a whole different thing. And I heard Tug mention this morning on the morning show, and I feel kind of the same way. If someone says to you, Happy Memorial Day, obviously, they're not saying you should be happy about all those people who died for their country. So, but there's, it's kind of that, I don't know what, there's no other way to put it. What are you supposed to say? Well, a beloved memorial, I mean, a commemorative memorial or a warm and meaningful memorial. I mean, you just can't say it. You don't say that to even the people you care about, let alone strangers. You know, how are you supposed to say happy moment, have a great Memorial Day? Even that sounds even worse.
1: I mean, did you say have a Memorial Day?
0: Yeah, well, I don't know. I have no answer. So anyway, so for the record, but again, I don't, the point is I don't care. If you say to me, if someone says, hey, you know, have a great time on Memorial Day or happy Memorial Day, I'd say, you know, Semper Fi or whatever. This, you can't complain about it. Anyway, Kimmer, Pete, and Flounder. And right now it's gorgeous, a beautiful sunny day, although I did get a tiny sprinkle of rain on the way in.
1: I did too, just a tad bit before I left.
0: Like 100 yards or so. It was really weird. Really. You know, barely put anything on. Anyway, here's our number, 404-741-1230. 741-1230. If you'd like to join us. And we understand Neil Bortz is available. We thought he was under the weather, but I think he'll be joining us at 4 o'clock.
1: He'll join us at 4.
0: Outstanding. Well, that's good. And we appreciate that because we always look at people are clamoring. You got to clamor. I keep telling them on Friday should be 3 to 6. You know. Anyway, they're not buying that. At least not yet. I mean, it could happen. Let's see. Billions of things. A lot of like personal stuff and weird stuff, and a lot of political stuff. Tulsi Gabbard stuff. The Kyle Busch business. Man, was that kind of a shock. And we still don't really know what happened. We may not know until there's an autopsy, or unless more information is coming out. But Pete will talk about that more. And in fact, we have the 911 call that came in while he was suffering the problem. There are two different calls that are going to be in the news about Kyle Busch. One was when he was talking to his crew during a race a while ago, saying, I need to see the doctor as soon as I get in. That's one. That we do not have that. What we have is the actual 911 call from, I guess it was yesterday, when he was on the floor in the bathroom and bleeding or something.
2: Wednesday.
0: And they called. Wednesday. Was it Wednesday? Yeah, Wednesday. Anyway, so you'll hear that. We got all that stuff. So we got that and Tulsi Gabbard and everything. Also, the daylight saving time bill is progressing. We got a little
1: good.
0: A little weird stuff like that. The late show, like anybody, I totally forgot. I just, you know, I really feel bad that I don't give a less

0: I could not care less than what happens to Stephen Colbert. But Donald Trump's reacting, so we got all this stuff. More scandals on the Southern Poverty Law Center, political polls. I mean, it's just, there's a lot of weird crap going on here. And a couple of things, if you don't mind. First of all, I got a delightful call about a half an hour ago from my grandson Brady. My grandson Brady is a special kid, man. He's a jock. He's well liked by his friends in school and everybody in the neighborhood. He's smart as a whip, advanced classes. I mean, he's just really a great kid. And he's a great athlete. And today he shot 78 from the tips at his country club in near Denver, Colorado. And I'm thinking, and I made him tell me every hole. I said, I want, and he started out with three pars and then he made a birdie and then he went bogey, bogey, bogey, so I'm going, oh my God. And the fun part was, cause I know exactly when, but the first time, I remember the first time you're trying to break 80 or break whatever your goal was, break 90 the first time, whatever. And you think, you get to like to the 14th hole and you go, oh crap, I made a double bogey, crap, no, I can't. The first time things like that are momentous. And I made sure I said, make sure you save that scorecard and the ball. And I mean, it's just, it's just what a treat. I'm so happy for him. And
1: what's
0: he called
1: his,
0: me.
1: What's that? What's his favorite sport to play?
0: Well, he's a star baseball player, a pitcher and a second baseman and shortstop, but he's not, he hasn't hit his growth spurt yet. So he's kind of, he's not small, but he's not able really to keep up with the guys then. So he's kind of concentrating on golf. He's a really good golfer. And hell, he's 15. He just broke 80 from the tips.
1: That's pretty impressive.
0: Yeah, pretty impressive. So I've tried to tell everybody, don't concentrate on one sport. Do them all. I really think you're a better athlete and a more well-rounded, athletic, appreciative person if you don't single out one thing to concentrate on. But again, I don't know anything these days, and they're all doing, year-round clinics. I've never heard of such a thing, growing up. And the athletes we all knew were guys who did three. Hell, Jimmy Brown used to play lacrosse and football. And he would go from a lacrosse game and they would helicopter him, like Cornell campus to Syracuse to play football or whatever. I mean, it was unbelievable, guys like that. Anyway, so hey, congratulations, Brady. I'm really, really, really, really happy for you. Really, really, really thrilled for you. A couple things here. Let's see. Oh, geez, we got so many things. Oh, by the way, we may talk later. We got more UFO stuff. And we also, I think we may bring this up later. I heard the guys before me, Rick and Harry, who were talking about this guy, David Urey or somebody, he's a famous radio guy, a UFO guy. And they were interviewing him for quite a while here. And I think it's David Urey, and he's a national host. And he specializes in UFO stuff. And he told the story. He told two quick stories that were kind of weird. That Jackie Gleason said he got a phone call once from Richard Nixon, and Nixon said, "Get in the car. I'm going to take you somewhere." And they went to the Air Force Base. And Richard Nixon showed Jackie Gleason a space creature in a bottle.
2: Yeah.
0: Okay. And the other thing, was, he said there was a story, apparently a true story, of a guy showed up all of a sudden in the middle of the road in New York City and got hit by a cab and died. And he was wearing authentic clothes from the 1800s. A time traveler. And this guy said there's been evidence of, all this secret stuff. Do we know that there's been evidence of time travelers? And then it brings, whole new dimensions. I'm going, oh, man. So anyway, and again, and the question was, if you could do time traveling, if you could actually get in a time travel machine, where would you go? And if you could only do what, if you could go, 50, well, that's easy. But if you could only go to one place for time travel to experience, without being eaten by monsters. I mean, if you could go as an observer, be part of it or whatever, without, jeopardizing your life immediately, where would you go? How far back would you go? Pete, have you ever thought about this?
2: Well, I don't think you would be allowed to go back and see Jesus, because it's supposed to be faith, not knowledge. So,
0: well, but that's what everybody said. I'd go back to the time of Jesus. I want to have the loaves of bread, and then you walk into the water and say baptism, and the cross, all of it.
1: Or see the extinction of dinosaurs.
0: Well, or dinosaurs. Yeah, I want to see the dinosaurs. And what happened to them? Was it really a comet and then the bad air? They all died from vegetation died? And I mean, those are the two obvious famous ones, I guess.
1: Where do you go back?
0: Go back to the Civil War, Revolutionary War?
1: Is it just to observe? Well, would be a part, because if you were a part, you could go back in your own life and change your, and
0: well,
1: change the trajectory of what you want.
0: Yeah.
1: You know,
0: so. Well, that's one of the greatest Twilight Zone type things, yeah. You know, you stories like that. You can't change history. Or maybe, well, or whatever. Who knows? Maybe somebody did that and changed history. I mean, again, you know, I don't know. It's just kind of funny stuff. All right, anyway, we're just goofing around. Also, let's see. I couldn't believe this. I'm watching TV. When I work at home, I always have Fox on. So I have my little, you know, thing in front of the TV. And while I'm listening to the radio station, and I have Fox on, and I'm looking up, and the guy's talking about traveling by car. Tremendous miles driven by people in their cars this weekend, despite the price of gasoline. And the guy on Fox was driving along. They have a cameraman on his right. And so the guy at Fox is driving video. I posted this to you guys. He posted it on Facebook and YouTube. The guy's driving along, and all of a sudden he's gesticulating with both hands. He's not driving the car. And it's not an electric car. It's not one of those cars. I guess he's driving with his knees. But he literally has both hands off the wheel while he's talking. And I posted the video. I can't believe there hasn't been some kind of reaction or some kidding or something. Maybe there hasn't. I haven't heard. Anyway, I thought that was kind of funny. This guy, no hand in showing the driving. Yeah, safe driving tips for a Memorial Day weekend. Anyway, Kimmer, Feet, and Flounder, 314. Look out. We got Friday type stuff, and it's coming up. Neil Bortz at 4 o'clock, too. So look out. Here we go. Look out.
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8: Here today with Evan Ward of Atlas Retirement. And Evan, I recently read an article that said 65% of those surveyed, they're more worried about running out of money in retirement than they are of death itself. So let's talk about some of the ways you can help our listeners replace that paycheck they've relied on for all these years in their working lives.
9: Well, it makes sense that they'd be scared of that, because what do you do if you run out of money in retirement? You're going to go back to work? Who's hiring folks that are retired, and physically and mentally, you're going to be able to do that? And isn't the whole point of having a financial advisor so that you never have to worry about that again? So one of the ways that we do that is we build a fully comprehensive income plan so that we know there's money coming in every month that'll cover your bills, give you the quality of life that you're looking for. no matter what the market's doing, no matter how long you live, in some cases, regardless of what happens to you health-wise. So we can put plans in place to eliminate or at least mitigate all of those kind of risks every single person deals with in retirement.
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0: Here we go. What a shame about this rock and roll early star.
12: I'm a gonna raise a fuss, I'm a gonna raise a holler.
0: His name was Eddie Cochran. Big hit guy.
12: I'm out of working all summer just to try to earn a dollar.
0: As a young fellow. And it was a shame, but on this day in 2023,
13: no die, son, you gotta work late.
0: Da-da-da.
12: Sometimes I wonder what I'm gonna do, but there ain't no cure for the summertime.
0: The summertime blues. A blue plaque was unveiled in Bristol Hippodrome to mark the spot where Eddie Cochran performed his last ever gig. The American rock and roll star was 21. When he performed there on the final night of his residency, he was traveling back to Heathrow Airport to catch a flight back home to America when he was killed in a car crash. Eddie died from the injuries just outside Chippenham in April of 1960. 21. With the summertime blues, Eddie Cochran. Kimmer, Pete, and Flounder, Letter Rip Friday, anything goes, Memorial Day weekend. I get it. Now, when I was coming into work, The streets were not that bad, but I don't go on interstate stuff anymore unless I have to. So I'll bet you the traffic is still probably hectic. But I noticed a lot of stuff last night, people leaving Thursday night. So maybe not be so bad if you are. Anyway, if you have an update of what's going on or what your plans are, what you're doing, we're having a little fun. It's Letter Rip Friday and it's weekend and saluting our war dead and God bless them. And, don't be afraid of someone. If you want to have a good time with a family at a barbecue or something, it's not offensive. Just make sure you make your kids understand what the hell the ceremony and the holiday is all about. Let's see, where was I? Birthday. Let's see. How about the angry Naomi Campbell? Calls her the angry supermodel. Naomi Campbell, 56. She did community service for hitting her housekeeper over the head with her jewel-encrusted cell phone that one time there. Anyway, Naomi, 56 years old. And on this day in history, 1980. The legendary arcade game Pac-Man was released by Namco, made its debut in Japan in 1980. On this day, he made his way over to America in October of 1980. You may remember the game was hugely popular with tons of tie-in merchandise. Hanna-Barbera created a TV cartoon show called Pac-Man. Pac-Man even had a top 10 hit. At the time of his arrival, arcades were full of shooting games, which only really appealed to men. So this company said, you know, we ought to do something where the girls want to play the thing, too, kind of just a fun game. So they invented Pac-Man for both genders. One of the highest grossing video games of all time. It generated more than $2.5 billion in quarters by the 1990s. Today, more than 30 official spin-offs of Pac-Man have been produced. Pac-Man has the highest brand awareness of all video game characters among Americans, recognized by 94% of Americans. He's the sort of golden arches of games. I don't think I ever played Pac-Man, but I used to like that, the original one with the, what was it, Pong, where you go, you like, you know, bong, ding, dong on the angles.
1: Wasn't that one of the first video games?
0: I think that was, may have been the first one, but I used to be able to get it on your phone. I remember playing it on, I didn't have a phone back then, but play it on your, was it a controller that you'd get for your TV? Yeah, I think
2: yeah,
0: that's
2: you hook
0: what,
2: it up to your TV, and your dad had to get behind the set, and he didn't like yeah, to do that.
1: When I was a kid, it was when you had Atari, and then when Nintendo came out, and then you had the Game Boy, it was Tetris that came with it.
0: That was way out of my time zone there, too. But I used to love that stupid Pong. What an idiot. Ding, dong. Just bouncing back and forth like a goof. My other favorite thing is stupid ice hockey. Hockey on the table there. Well, table hockey? What the hell's that where you go... Try to
2: climb. Air hockey.
0: Air hockey. Yeah, air hockey. Air
2: That's
0: hockey.
2: The best.
0: Love air hockey.
2: The best.
0: God, I haven't even seen an air hockey machine in decades. No.
2: They got one up at the casino in Murphy. They have one.
0: Oh, I'll bet. Yeah. Cool. Yeah, you could even play that by yourself. Just to have fun clanging the thing with the thing.
2: One.
0: Yeah. Yeah.
2: Yeah, we had one.
0: Yeah. Kind of cool. All right, so 324, Kimmer, Pete, and Flounder. How's it going? 404-741-1230. Tulsi Gabbard is resigning from the Trump cabinet. And it says here, because her husband is facing major challenges in the coming weeks and months because he has a rare form of bone cancer. She said Abraham's his name. He's been my rock through our 11 years of marriage, standing steadfast behind my employment. A deployment to East Africa on a joint special mission, multiple political campaigns, and now my service in this role. His strength and love sustain me through every challenge. I cannot in good conscience let him face this fight alone while I continue in this demanding and time-consuming position. Donald Trump, of course, is praising her as he should. She's done an awful lot of things to get rid of the wokeness and classified records opened up and reshaping the intelligence community for the DEI crap and all that kind of thing. So give her credit for that. And that bone cancer thing is brutal. When I was retired, one of my friends at the country club, another golfing buddy, invited me to be in his last round of golf because he had bone cancer and he knew that he had one round of golf left in him and then he wouldn't be able to play because it kind of, once it goes anyway. So good luck to you, sir. God bless you. And maybe, they got all kinds of new stuff and medicine things and who knows. Maybe AI's going to take him, one of these days, maybe we'll find out. 326. All right, Neil Bortz joining us at 4 o'clock. Hey, Flounder, let's do this a call. Pete Davis.
1: And I have both cuts. I also have him.
0: Oh, the original in the race?
1: Yes.
0: Okay. Pete Davis on the Kyle Busch story. Lead the way here. Talk about surprised. I mean, holy smokes. Do you know any more about it now than we have this latest story here? Exactly what happened to him?
2: Yeah, I mean, he was Wednesday. He was having trouble after he did that little simulator. Not little. I mean, it's probably pretty intense. And he was laying on the bathroom floor. He said hard to breathe. He thought he was going to pass out. He was spitting up a little blood. And it sounds like a lung thing because this was on top of the sinus before a week or two while he was racing. And he said, I need a shot stop.
0: Here, I think that's fun to talk about. Back in May 10th, he was in the middle of his final NASCAR race. And he actually radioed for assistance in the car. Flounder, let's play that first cut back from his first call to it for help when he was driving.
14: Somebody trying to find Bill Heisel, the Hendrick doctor guy. Tell him I need him after the race, please.
15: Hey, do you want Mr. Bill at your car and at your bus after the race?
14: Bus, I'm going to need a shot. Copy. He'll be at your bus.
0: Going to need a shot. So something was going on, and that was May 10th. And then he was doing now that simulator, like Pete mentioned, that's a big time Charlie thing. It replicates the motion and G forces that drivers experience on the track. So it can bang around pretty good, and it's an actual lifetime type experience. And then something obviously happened, and here's the 911 call.

0: So when you come into the main entrance of the building, the closest way to get to him is if you go to the left, the parking lot splits to the right or the left. Just tell them to go to the left. I'll be out here waiting on them. I'll flag them down. There's a side door further down the side of the building, and I'll be there waiting on them.
1: Wow. And he died.
2: Pulmonary embolism? Or?
1: Who knows? I mean, who knows? But obviously, well, I can't say obviously. I don't know. But he was suffering from something. And whether the two things are related, who knows? I mean, but again, what a mystery. At 41 years old. And by the way, for the record, everybody's praising the hell out of him. He's won apparently more three different levels of NASCAR races than anybody. 200 and some 50 or 70 or whatever. Truck series and all the rest of them. But he was also, for the record, they called him Rowdy and Wild Thing. He was a fighter. He was always getting in dispatch and stuff. And so I even saw one guy interviewed who said, well, we were not friends, but I sure, you know, we respected each other, and he was a hell of a racer and all that. So again, you know, he was a tough guy, but that's a tough way to make a living too. So I don't, you know, that's just the way he was. But again, Kyle Busch and, his brother's Kurt Busch, the NASCAR Hall of Famer. He has a wife, Samantha, and two kids. 41 years old, passed away from God knows what. 3:30, Kemmer, Pete, and Flounder, 404-741-1230. 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And all the UFO stuff is coming out. Also, setting your clocks twice a year might change. Colbert, Feds got away. The ICE charges people as lunatics. 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More coming up. 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
2: Fleetwood Mac, baby. Sing me home, Christine. Yeah, that's a big day for Christine. 2014, Christine McVie was honored with a Lifetime Achievement Award at the Novella Songwriting Competition. Christine McVie played with Fleetwood Mac for 28 years. Wrote some of their most famous songs, including Don't Stop and Little Lies. Other winners at the ceremony in London, London Grammar, The Chemical Brothers, and Nile Rodgers. Don't Stop, and Little Lies, among others. Of course, they're not my favorites, but I have my own, so there we go. Anyway, Kimber Pete Flounder, how you doing? Letter Rip Friday, Memorial Day weekend. Be careful driving, please, because every weekend driving thing, you know, people get stupid. And it's, you know, just be careful. Our birthdays include, let me just throw one over here, Allison Eastwood. Clint Eastwood's daughter, Allison Eastwood's 54. She had minor acting roles in Bronco Billy, Any Which Way You Can, Tightrope, and Absolute Power. She grew up then and posed for Playboy when she was 31 years old in 2003. But I remember also from the movie Midnight in the Garden of Good and Evil. So you had some of those. Clint Eastwood's daughter was in a lot of his movies here, which is fine. And on this day in 1849, 12 years before Abraham Lincoln earned the impressive title of President of the United States, he took on a different title, Inventor. 1849, this was the day Lincoln received patent number 6469 for a device that would be, quote, used for buoying vessels over shoals. The device would help lift boats over obstructions. That's how Lincoln's idea came about. Working on a flat boat that transported merchandise down the Sagamon River to New Orleans, two different boats got stuck, and it took an awful lot of work for them to get unstuck. So Abe Lincoln's invention was inspired by the incidents. The invention was a system of inflatable bellows that would inflate with air when a boat would run aground. Unfortunately, the thing was never used. It was never actually put into practice, but he was the first president, or would-be president, to get himself a patent. Anyway, Kimber P. Flounder, how you doing? 337. 404-741-1230, 741-1230. Yes, sir.
4: Got shout out to your good friend Belinda that you've met a couple times. It's her birthday.
2: Really? Your friend up in the mountains of Macon?
4: Yep.
2: I'll be darned. She's a very impressive young woman, and she did a wonderful job of filling out that Kimber Babe t-shirt.
4: Yes, you did.
2: And she was very proud of it, and rightfully so, I might add. Well, happy birthday to Belinda. That's outstanding. Are you still doing like trivia things with your whole gang up there, or are you?
4: We didn't win Thursday night. We did not place win or show or what.
2: I don't think that's ever happened, has it?
4: Yeah, we lose every now and then. Yeah.
2: Wow, tough crowd.
4: We got to let the plebeians, the common rabble, get something every once.
2: Well,
4: in
2: otherwise time. It cuts down on the bar bills. You know, you got to get the people in there and keep coming back. So I can understand that.
4: We've won like $300 plus worth of food and drink that we haven't even spent yet.
2: Well, there you go. Well, it sounds like a great deal to me. The Pentagon, more files of unexplained things in space, including some conversations by Apollo astronauts. The latest batch, the two batches released today, include some conversations from the 1969 Apollo 12 post mission, where they were getting debriefed and they described seeing streaks of light trying to sleep in deep space. Well, one astronaut said, I saw streaks on the horizontal. One guy said the horizontal streaks were always a little bit above center. Pete Conrad, Richard Gordon, Alan Bean were the astronauts, November 1969. They described watching flashes laying awake in the spacecraft, appeared to be roughly in the same place, while one astronaut said the streaks were 30 degrees to horizontal. Here's what got even more bizarre. They were asked whether the flashes were random or directional and whether they could see them in both eyes or just one. One astronaut said he could usually tell which eye registered the flashes after waiting long enough to observe it. The phenomenon was discussed in the debrief as possibly tied to cosmic rays or heavy particles passing through the eye. Other files include Cold War era records of green fireballs near military and nuclear installations in the Cold War era. Imagery of an unidentified object, senior U.S. intelligence officials describing orange orbs during a helicopter mission. Files hidden under classifications for a long time fueled justification speculation. Time for the American people to see it, according to War Secretary Pete Hegseth. And then earlier, as part of the release today, they had a minute-long video of, and I saw the video, and again, I don't know what to make of it. It's just, stuff like that, of these bright light things. So what are we supposed to do with that? A bright spherical orb racing across the sky at lightning speed. A UAP, they call them UFO now, in the clouds, captured by a military infrared sensor above the Yellow Sea between mainland China and Korea. The sensitive files, they worked tirelessly at the Pentagon to keep them sealed until lawmakers demanded that they open them up. The office previously claimed that they had found no verifiable evidence that the government or private industry has ever had access to extraterrestrial technology. Well, I don't know about that. And again, the guys before us interviewed this guy, David Pori or Corey or whatever his name is. Somebody, I don't know his first name, I can't remember. But he's a well-known kind of a talk show podcast guy who does all this kind of extraterrestrial type stuff. And he's told the story of how Jackie Gleason got called from Richard Nixon, said, come on with me. And they went to an Air Force base, and in the basement someplace, they saw a UFO guy in a bottle. That they've actually had a thing from outer space in a bottle. And Jackie Gleason said he never recovered. He said he messed him up the rest of his life. I can imagine.
4: Here we go.
2: Yeah. A little glass of champagne, was it? Or what do you have? Whiskey or champagne or something in that little.
4: I think he liked champagne.
2: Yeah, I think it was champagne. Cigar. We never missed that show.
4: Jackie Gleason.
2: From the Miami. What the hell was the name of that hotel? Fountain Blue. Yeah. Miami Beach or something.
4: Fountain Blue. And they asked him, Morley Safer interviewed him once on 60 Minutes. He said, how'd you get away with that? And he says, when you're like number one in the ratings, you can do whatever you ask for. and he went down, he said, I went down there, I played a little golf, and I said, I'm not going back to New York. I'm going to just do the show from here.
2: Yeah, why would I go up there? It was very cat. It was just, we just did the show. It wasn't really ad-libbed, but it was just like almost a talent show thing sometime. It was just a very bizarre program.
4: There was a TV movie about 20 years ago, and it was the co-star of Ray Romano's show, Everybody Loves Raymond, tall guy,
2: yeah.
4: His brother,
2: yeah.
4: He played Jackie Gleason,
2: right.
4: Did a good job.
2: Yeah, I remember that movie came out. In fact, when he had a birthday not long ago, one of his credits was doing the Jackie Gleason show, Away We Go, or whatever, I think that's what they called it, something like that, if I'm not mistaken. What the hell was his name? Brad Garrett. Oh, my God. Look at me.
4: Yeah.
2: Holy.
5: Wow.
2: I found her. 3:43 on May 12th.
4: Good night, everybody.
2: I see ya. I got to go.
5: That is the show.
4: in the week.
5: I celebrate these little snippets. Believe me, when you get
6: good night, everybody.
5: Sing me home, Christine.
6: I got him. Go, you're killing me. Anyway, Kimber P. Flounder, 404-741-1230. Time to stop my nonsense. I forgot what the bell was. Got to bell the cat, got to bell the Kimmer. UFO stuff. And again, obviously they're there. No question they're there. And in fact, they also have the conversation, which I think people should not be afraid to have. And they even had it with this guy, Corey, whatever his name was, on whether or not the existence of extraterrestrial something or others from a different part of the universe should be a problem for religious people who believe in a creator, who believe in God. And I have never, I mean, I've tried to, well, who knows? Nobody knows until you know, and then you may never know until you're dead. But anyway, but I've always believed that I've never seen anything in the Bible, and Pete Davis, you're an ordained minister, I've never seen anything in the Bible that says, you know, God never said that, by the way, the only things that he ever created ever, I mean, there's no thing that says, I don't know. What?
4: Ezekiel supposedly saw the wheel in the sky. A lot of people think that was a UFO he saw.
6: Yeah.
4: The guy who saw the stairway to heaven, they think maybe that was it. Supposedly one of the guys was taken out and ferried around the earth. You can see the earth and the heavens and everything. They think maybe he was captured by a UFO. I mean, there are giants, witches, and ghosts in the Bible. So.
6: Yeah. They did not have any of the Noah's Ark stone monsters, however. And like in the movie, I don't recall any stone monsters.
4: No. No rocks came to life
6: giant
4: and protected Noah.
6: 80-foot rock monsters in Noah's Ark.
4: Can you imagine that?
6: What
4: that
6: the hell did they come up with that? What producer said, hey, I got an idea. Let's have stone monsters. I mean, sure.
4: And in this scene, we're going to have the rock monsters.
6: Yeah, where are we going to get the rock
4: Noah.
6: Monsters?
7: Real quick before we get a break, we got Jesse.
6: Hey, Jesse, you're on the radio, man. How's it going?
8: Hey, Kimmer. Hey, how are you guys doing?
6: Okie dokie. What's up, man? How you been?
8: I've been pretty good. Every day is a good day that I got to listen to you guys. I wanted to just shed some light, pun intended, I guess, on the astronauts.
6: Yeah.
8: They were having these flashes of light that they would all describe, and they did determine that it was cosmic rays passing through and interacting with the fluid in their eye, in their retina.
6: Yeah.
8: So they actually sent them up on, I believe it was Apollo 14, 16, and 17 with a black box with an emulsion plate on the back of it, you know, kind of like,
6: like an eyeball from the back. Yeah.
8: Like an emulsion plate, like a camera back then.
6: Camera back. Yeah.
8: Yeah. And, they would put, this black square helmet on that would be, it wouldn't let any light in. And every time an astronaut saw a flash, they would say, "Mark." And so, the astronaut would say, "Mark, Mark, Mark." And after that, they checked the plate to actually see how many dots were on the plate. And it perfectly aligned with every time they said "Mark," which pretty much proved that it was cosmic radiation and tiny particles, subatomic particles, going through the fluid and the liquid in their eye and interacting with it, causing flashes.
6: Wow. So, oh, man. What a mystery.
8: Bit of information. I love space stuff. So.
6: Yeah. What a great, just unknown. I hope we all find out one day. Jesse, great to talk to you, my friend. Have a super weekend. Semper Five, good buddy. 358, Kimmer, Pete, and Flounder. All right, 347.
7: It's got it there.
6: So close. I said, with a four, let's see, the seven.
7: So far away.
6: Carry the two.
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6: How's it going? Jimmer Pete and Flounder, Friday. A little U2 here. Everything all right? What happened? What? Oh, let's go live, Donald Trump. Here we go, talking about key Midhouse districts in New York.
18: In one day,
14: You solve that problem all over the country. You just come down so hard that they never forget it, and they'll never do it again. They'll never do it again. It's horrible. What's happening is horrible. And it's all in the blue cities, you know, it's all blue. The 25 worst cities are blue. Blue means Democrat. That's a new name I came up with. You've never heard. I was thinking about this character we have in the House. His name is Hakeem Jeffries.
6: The scream queen. Freaking traitor.
14: And he's a low IQ person, very low IQ. And I watched what he was saying and what the horrible things he was saying, and I said, he's a dumb guy. I said, wait a minute, he's a Democrat. That's how I got the name. You take the E out, you don't use the B. A lot of people don't know dumb has a B in it, actually. You don't need it. You discard the B. But you take the E out and you replace it with a U. They're dumb. They are Democrats. You know why? Because their policies are dumb. Their policies are very dumb. All of that policies. Did you see they did an autopsy on why they lost the election? And they said you lost the election because of Trump primarily. But other than Trump, you lost the election because you had crappy candidates
6: you
14: and
6: go.
14: You had bad policy. And they didn't know how to speak properly and they weren't smart people and various other reasons. They spent $10 million for the autopsy. It was called an autopsy. And they had typos, Jackson, they had typos in every other sentence. They had misspelled words. They had commas in the wrong location. They gave them $10 million for the autopsy. I could have given them the autopsy without any charge at all. I said, you had one candidate named Sleepy Joe Biden. What's a better name? Sleepy Joe Biden or Crooked Joe Biden? Ready? Who likes Sleepy Joe Biden? Who likes Crooked Joe Biden?
6: Playing with the crowd, I love it.
14: They're both pretty good. Who likes Crooked Hillary? Oh, she's good. Anyway, but you know, we have another problem because we have the great law enforcement. I met a lot of your law enforcement back there. They're incredible. But law enforcement, I love them. I got 99% of law enforcement vote. Can you believe it? And we're trying to figure out who were the 1%. We want to figure out who the hell were the 1%. Who would vote for Kamala? Who would vote for Sleepy Joe? But even the police are leaving. They're going to Florida, Tennessee, Texas. They're going all over the place where they put them, really, where they give them respect. The respect, they have our respect. They have everybody in this room's respect. But it's this radical turnaround, and we better do it fast because we're not going to have a New York left, and we got to have New York left.
6: He's speaking in New York
14: really
6: for
14: can.
6: A candidate.
14: Guys
6: Congress.
14: Like Mike Lawler, guys like Bruce Blakeman, you put them in, they'll turn it around.
6: There you go.
14: Bruce will go down to Florida, and he'll talk to all those companies that are leaving. You'll get them to come back. He's going to get them back. It's not easy. It's a lot easier to stop them from leaving, don't you think, Bruce? So, but it's a campaign that I promised that I would cut taxes. I had a big, beautiful campaign. We won in a landslide. We won every swing state. We won by millions of votes. We won the Electoral College in our fortune. But we had another thing that we won, 86% of the counties in America. Think of it. That's why the map is all red except for two blue stripes. And those were rigged, by the way. They were rigged. They were rigged. We had rigged elections. But I cut your taxes and cut the taxes on workers, families, small business who are the soul of this state. And I made special promises that I would save you thousands of dollars a year by restoring. And we did that, your state and local tax deductions. And what did we save? Your SALT deduction. We brought it back. Mr. Salt, where's your hat, Mike? He's got a hat calling himself Mr. Salt. There it is. Beautiful. I think I'll take one of them. But he did. He didn't stop. This guy was a pain in the ass.
6: Well, that's Donald Trump speaking live in New York in, on behalf of one particular congressional candidate, I believe. And praising the whole crew. Anyway, so that's kind of nice. All right. 404-741-1230. Neil Bortz joining us at 4 o'clock. And we've got a whole bunch of great topics, but we'll be talking to him from parts unknown. The latest, Tulsi Gabbard has resigned because her husband's got bone cancer. And we'll talk more about the Kyle Busch story and everything else. And we'll also continue with Flounder's Funnies, like right now.
18: Your 40s is crazy. It's like nobody tells you how grumpy you're going to get. Like, nobody tells you you're just going to start hating people. It's...
7: I can relate.
18: People will come up and be like a conversation. I'll be like, nah, I'm good. I don't want to do this.
6: Leave me alone.
18: I won't go to a party just because, like, I don't want to talk to these people. Like, I don't. You ever get caught to the person that just wants to talk and you're like, I hate this guy for sure. Like, I'm grumpy. Like, the other day, a motorcycle was making too much noise. I was like, I hope he crashes.
7: Josh Nelson right there.
6: Josh Nelson. I don't think I know him.
7: Sure, but sweet.
6: Oh, there you go. 404-741-1230. Kimmer, Pete, and Flounder. And coming up, by the way, have you ever heard of the charge of bias intimidation as a crime?
18: Nope.
6: New Jersey dad. We're going to talk about this after we talk to Neil Bortz here at 4 o'clock. A New Jersey dad got in a verbal battle with a neighbor over problems of harassing the children, and the father was charged with bullying, but they called it bias intimidation because he said, you know, the problem with you people, and the you people happen to be a black woman.
4: Oh, please.
6: Yeah. So, anyway, all that's
4: good. I have a question.
6: Yeah.
4: On that space thing with the black box, and they'd yell Mark every time they saw the light.
6: Yeah.
4: Wouldn't that be very upsetting for Mark? Like, what?
6: Over Roger?
4: Mark.
6: Under?
4: What?
6: Under Roger?
4: Roger? Over?
6: Mark! You like
4: Joey?
6: What was about gladiators? 4 o'clock, Neil.
4: The Turkish
6: sports
4: bath.
6: Is coming up. Look out.
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6: Da-da-da-da-da, look out! It's Kimmer, Pete, and Flounder, and Neil Bortz. Neil Bortz on a happy Friday afternoon at Parts Unknown. Neil, welcome, sir. How's it going? How are you?
19: I am fine, and I smell cow poop everywhere.
6: You smell cow poop everywhere?
19: Cow poop
6: Well,
19: everywhere.
6: You're obviously driving through New Jersey, I'm guessing.
19: Oh,
6: some
19: I'm not
6: kind of
19: driving. I'm very stationary right now.
6: Oh, my goodness. Well, you're sitting in the middle of a farmer's field, I'm guessing. A balloon ride? Are you taking a balloon ride or...
7: Picking mushrooms?
19: The Fort Worth Stockyards.
6: Oh, no kidding. Now, why in the world are you at the Fort Worth Stockyards?
19: We had 104 Prevo buses here.
6: I heard you talking about that. Yeah, in the morning show the other day. Yeah, excellent.
19: Yeah. We've been having a time. You know, they got some great restaurants around here. I much prefer Fort Worth to Dallas.
6: I tell a little people why.
19: Well,
6: I think I know, but I'm not sure because you're there.
19: Well, no, it's real damn people in Fort Worth.
6: Yeah.
19: You know, my brother, he came to visit us.
6: Huh?
19: And he lives in Dallas. He made it very clear he'd much rather live in Fort Worth.
6: Yeah. Yeah, they say Dallas is a different kind of territory these days.
19: It totally is.
6: Yeah. Yeah.
19: It absolutely is. Yeah. Boy, I'm with you, Kimmer.
6: Well, yeah,
19: Kimmer. About how dumb and stupid Democrats are.
6: In fact, I don't know whether did you hear the Ted Cruz commentary against that lazy, hazy Hirono from Hawaii when she was listing all the thing? We played it the other day. It made huge rounds on social media.
19: Isn't that crazy, Maisie?
6: Oh, yeah, crazy Maisie. And she said, well, you know, this is, you know, your SAVE Act bill is the same thing as what's been going on, preventing black people from voting by, you know, making them guess how many jelly beans in a jar. They had to prove to da-da-da all the reasons that black people can't vote, and you're still doing it. And Ted Cruz says, well, let's run this down. What party was it that had the poll tax? Oh, Democrat. What party? And he won one after another after another. And his point was this. The Democrats, they want to stack the court. They want to kill the Electoral College. They want all these things. The Democrats' entire reason for living is against the Constitution.
19: They can listen.
6: Everything.
19: You give them enough power. Give them, you know, they may get the House.
6: They get the Senate too. We're screwed.
19: You give them enough power, and they can easily destroy this 250-year-old republic in just one term of Congress. Have you heard of Francesca Hong?
6: Not sure. Doesn't ring a bell. Probably I should
19: Hong,
6: say no.
19: H-O-N-G. She's running for office in Wisconsin. Damn, I forget.
6: Oh, is that the one? I think I know who you're talking about. Yeah, go ahead.
19: She doesn't want to defund the police. She wants to
6: abolish
19: the police.
6: Yeah.
19: Abolish.
6: Abolish.
19: She doesn't want any police forces.
6: Yeah.
19: Can you imagine?
6: No. No.
19: Well, she's not as bad here in Texas. We've got Maureen Galindo.
6: Oh, yeah, oh, my God. And she, by the way, is doubling down on, I didn't mean we'll put all the Jews in jail. Oh, my God, lady.
19: She wants all ICE agents to be imprisoned.
6: Yeah.
19: She wants to shut down any ICE detention centers in Texas.
6: Yeah.
19: And she wants all agents to be put in jail.
6: Yeah.
19: And that's not all.
6: Yeah, the Zionists.
19: All Zionists.
6: Yeah.
19: Now, what is a Zionist?
6: I don't even know. Nobody uses that phrase.
19: The definition is so simple.
6: Yeah.
19: A Zionist that believes in the right of Jews to have their own state.
6: To be alive, yeah.
19: And to live in it.
6: To live, yeah. Have a place.
19: Yeah. She wants them all put in jail with the ICE agents.
6: And another special treat.
19: Castrated.
6: There you go. This is a woman in Texas running for public office, ladies and gentlemen. And she wants to have a castration center. And she says, well, it'd be mostly for the Zionists because they're all child molesters. Oh, my God. And she's running for Congress.
19: Oh, and she wants all pedophiles to be castrated. Doesn't she know that Joe would be first in line?
6: Yeah, well, anyway.
19: Oh, my God, what's the matter with these
6: people? They're demented. I mean,
19: they really
6: truly,
19: are.
6: Their one thing to do is this. No one in their right mind would have even said these words out loud 10 years ago, 20 years ago. I can't imagine. Can you imagine growing up in your house at a dinner table and even having conversations about anything philosophically about issues like this? I mean, seriously. Taking away the police departments? Gender stuff? I mean, they're nuts. They're crazy.
19: And castrating all Zionists?
6: Yeah, that's, you know.
19: Do you think that she made a mistake between castrating and circumcising?
6: Just the tip, ma'am. Just the tip. Off with their heads.
19: Yeah, she might have had one. She might have. You know, and that brings up another thing, Kimmer, and I've always wondered, and I asked this on the air many times, what's that little ceremony? Oh, a bris.
6: A bris, yeah, the bris, yeah.
19: That's where they
6: you don't want to mess that up. No, you don't want to.
19: No, but is there an appropriate gift to take to a bris?
6: A little basket, maybe? I don't know.
4: Scissors.
19: Yeah.
6: Teeny little scissors.
4: Ungent.
19: Are there, you know,
6: thing bronzed?
19: Are there special hors d'oeuvres that are served?
6: Finger food.
19: Oh, that was nice. You know.
6: Oh, gosh.
19: Let me tell you why I just love Israel.
6: All right,
19: today.
6: Sir. All right.
19: I've read the articles that they are systematically hunting and killing anybody involved in the October 7th invasion, murder, rape, kidnapping on the part of Hamas.
6: As they should, just like the freaking movie Munich, one of the great movies, and I guess it's all absolutely true, going after the bad guys and killing them, period.
19: They got every one of them.
6: Yeah. Right.
19: That hadn't already been got.
6: Yeah.
19: Yep. But
6: hit teams, absolutely, and they should, as they should. We can't. There's no game. There's no fairness. This is not a game. This is not rule. There are no rules. We need, it's like politically, Republicans better start acting like Democrats and go for the freaking throat and don't let them back up again. You know, slaughter them politically any way you can. And the same thing with the Jews. They have every right to kill everybody involved in that entire operation and the cover-up since the beginning of it, too.
19: Well, absolutely. Here's how good they are at this. The Israeli military in Shin Bet, I don't know what Shin Bet is.
6: Yeah, I don't know.
19: They got to be some red-ass Secret Service people.
6: Yeah, yeah.
19: They learned that some guy by the name of Habil, who was involved in the October 7th, was traveling in a car through the wreckage of Northwest Gaza. They're so good. He's in this car, and it took him no time at all to get a drone to fire a missile at that car and remove him from the face of the earth.
6: I'm kind of surprised we haven't heard about this. I totally believe it. I know. I'm sure it's true. And I guess they really don't want publicity about it. I guess people are trying to cooperate and spread the word.
19: Let them do their job.
6: Absolutely. Yeah.
19: And most of the paragliders that went into Israel and participated in that massacre, they're gone.
6: Yeah.
19: Yeah. And their little butt fans are gone too.
6: Well, I do not have a problem with that. You know, let God sort them out. We arrange the meeting.
19: Then we have a guy, these names, Saleh al-Aruri, the top Hamas operator in Lebanon.
6: Yeah.
19: He took a trip to Turkey on New Year's Day, 2024.
6: Yeah.
19: Good for him.
6: Yeah.
19: And he returned. Now, he had been told, Don't take your cell phones in. Leave your cell phones at home. He returned from a trip to Turkey to the office in Beirut that he had abandoned after the October 7th attacks.
6: Yeah.
19: Excuse me, that cow poop makes me cough.
6: Don't imagine.
19: You can hear my voice is a little troubled.
6: That's all right. Sorry. Yeah.
19: Yeah. Well, okay. You sit around and smell these critters.
6: I'm totally with you there. I'm absolutely with you.
19: It's like, yeah.
6: I'll be seeing them all weekend, every Saturday and Sunday. I go play with horses.
19: Probably smells like Mohawk Boys cubicle.
6: Uh-oh.
19: Anyway,
6: yeah.
19: He returned to the office that he'd abandoned after the October 7th attacks, and he and all of the members of the Lebanese militia, Hezbollah, they all gathered in that office, and there were six of them, six Hamas officials, and this guy. And an Israeli aircraft put a guided missile right through the window of that office and just 86'd all seven of them.
6: Yeah, well, there you go.
19: And
6: down.
19: They were all carrying phones and a laptop.
6: There you go. Doing. We're over here.
19: I really admire the way Israel is going about this.
6: They're not fooling around. Yeah.
19: The Democrat autopsy.
6: Oh, God. They forgot to mention Joe Biden in any of it.
19: That's right. The autopsy. Why did we lose this election?
6: Yeah, I got
19: Nobody
6: an idea.
19: Ever said our candidate sucked.
6: My God. Both of them. Oh, man. Just.
19: But they've come up. It seems that the number one issue was, we didn't have primary.
6: Yeah. It didn't fare. They didn't tell her how to prepare for the thing like they did for Dr. Jill. I mean, oh, Lord. I mean, it's hysterical.
19: Think about this. It's the cow poop. Hold on.
6: Uh-oh. It's all right.
19: Yeah.
6: Oh, sorry.
19: But they didn't have a primary.
6: Yeah.
19: They just anointed.
6: Right. Yeah, exactly.
19: Kamala Harris as the candidate, and then they hold No Kings rallies protesting Trump.
6: Yeah. Again, they're the DEI party. They're a party against the Constitution. Everything they do is based on race. You know, the diversity thing, they got a black woman running for vice president. They got the black Ketanji Pippity Boppity Boo on the Supreme Court because of race. That's what they do.
19: She is so...
6: Lord, she's got to go.
19: I know damn well I'm not qualified as a lawyer to be on the Supreme Court. Do you know you don't have to be a lawyer?
6: No, that's great. You don't have to be anything. Be a pope either. I could be a pope.
19: Yeah.
6: They could anoint and they could make me pope.
19: No.
6: It could happen.
19: Well,
6: As an ordained minister.
19: Looks like I wear one of those hats anyway.
6: There you go. I want the big one. I want that great big one.
19: We didn't have a primary.
6: Right.
19: We anointed and crowned somebody to be our candidate.
6: Yeah.
19: And then it's the Republicans that are no kings.
6: Well, in fact, not only that, hell is that guy, was that Cal, what's his name, Calhoun? Who's the guy in South Carolina? Clyburn. Yeah, that slimy freaking racist. He's about to be taken out of his district, by the way, finally. But
19: now
6: he's the guy.
19: Why don't you like him?
6: He's a racist. He's a racist and he's a traitor to his country. He's the one who determined, who said, you know, he's going to make sure who was going to run in the primary for the Democrats and tried to change all the dates and everything else. And he single-handedly did it. That's why they decided not to have a primary, because they were afraid. They were afraid that, like the Pocahontas, and that Bernie freaking Sanders was going to win. If they had had a primary, I'll bet you Bernie Sanders would have been the key guy. And they never wanted that to happen. That's why they fixed it, so it would never happen.
19: Well, you know what a stickler I am for definitions.
6: Yes, sir.
19: Is Clyburn a racist or a bigot?
6: Well, he's a bigot. Although I think he may also be. Well, he's a bigot. He's biased and he's a bigot. Whether it's based on race, I don't know. But he's trying to get back at white guys. I don't know why. Maybe he wakes up every morning and says, damn it, I'm still black. I mean, he's a scumbag. He'll do anything for race power as opposed to helping this country. As simple as that. He's a slime bag.
19: That's why he's there.
6: Yeah.
19: So, and what about the teen takeovers, Kimmer?
6: You know, here we go. In fact, there's a story I didn't get
19: Memorial
6: to yesterday.
19: Day weekend.
6: They've arrested two things. They arrested four young black guys who were responsible for all those things that happened in, I think, Rhode Island, or no, maybe it was. Was it Florida or Rhode Island? I can't remember. They arrested four young black guys who are going around setting all the social media things. Meet us here and we'll have a little thing on the beach. And then they also talk about the SWAT teams are showing up for the Memorial Day weekend coming up here.
19: But, Kimmer, now I've tried to be fair. Yeah. I look at the videos and analyze to the extent that my octogenarian mind is capable.
6: Well, you and me both.
19: Yeah, Oh, by the way, Kimmer, go get the 357 club.
6: You know, if I had a place to play, if I played golf, I would definitely have one in my bag. I guarantee it. Because I'm hitting the ball when I play. I don't play it, but I hit the ball once in a while to golf at the range. And I've figured out I'm hitting it so good now.
19: Going to shoot my age.
6: Good for you. Outstanding. I know I could if I got a place to play. So
19: well,
6: good, cool, exciting.
19: You don't have time for golf with all the women hanging off of you.
6: Well, that's true. Chicks, man, they just ruin everything. I almost got picked up on the driving range a couple of weeks ago.
19: Really?
6: A girl flirted with me. I couldn't believe it. I was going to tell the story yesterday, and we had no time.
19: Oh, I got to tell a story about Donna.
6: Oh, please do.
19: Okay.
6: All right.
19: You know, I don't get fired on at all.
6: I have no idea.
19: I don't. But, you know...
6: Well, that's surprising. Donna, you're a power guy. Girls, chicks love power guys.
19: No, not if they're this... Not if they look like Homer Simpson.
6: Well, you and me both. I'm a freaking science project.
19: Thanks to Donna's real estate expertise...
6: Yes.
19: ...and flipping houses and all of this kind of stuff...
6: Yes.
19: ...which made a lot of money but drove both of us crazy. Honey, we got a mold problem in this house I just bought.
6: Uh-oh.
19: Can you come over there this weekend with me and get rid of the mold?
6: Yeah.
19: Oh, sure, honey. Yeah. That's just the way I wanted to spend my weekend.
6: Yeah, yeah. That and going to the container store and looking for carpets would be fun, too. Yeah.
19: But anyway, she managed to work us into a penthouse at the St. Regis in Butthead.
6: Oh, yeah. I remember you were there.
19: So
6: that's
19: Donna's
6: the party place,
19: in,
6: wasn't it?
19: Yeah. Oh, I don't know.
6: Yeah.
19: Well, Jennifer Aniston was hanging around all the time.
6: Oh, nice.
19: And who else, Donna? Oh, yeah. Who's the girl that sat at the table to talk to you I didn't recognize? Huh?
20: Scarlett.
19: No, it was not Scarlett.
6: Scarlett Johansson?
19: Yeah, Scarlett Johansson.
6: Scarlett Johansson, yeah.
19: You know, I'm having breakfast with Donna, and she's sitting there, blah, blah, blah, blah, blah, blah, blah, blah. And then she gets up and leaves, and Donna says, you don't even know who that was, do you? Of course I don't know. I was sitting here eating my oatmeal. Yeah, that was Scarlett Johansson.
6: Yeah, I'll be damned.
19: Well, anyway, so Donna's down in Florida taking care of some of her vast real estate holdings.
6: Oh, all right.
19: And I'm up at St. Regis all by myself, so I go down to the bar.
6: All right.
19: And I sit at the bar and just get a chicken quesadilla. That's it.
6: Yeah. Yeah.
19: And as I'm getting ready to leave, I tell the bartender, don't forget my residence discount. Okay.
20: So this chickie poo sitting next to me at the bar spins around on her stool.
6: Yeah.
20: Oh, do you live
6: you
20: here?
6: You live here, I'll be darned.
20: Yes, ma'am. Yes, have a condo upstairs.
6: Yeah. Oh, upstairs?
20: The view must be beautiful.
6: Oh, what do they look like, I wonder?
20: Oh,
6: gee, I wonder if
20: I'd
6: I could...
20: love to see one of...
6: Yeah.
20: Oh, what kind of view... Oh, this is wonderful. Yeah. I said, thank you, ma'am, thank you, ma'am. Yeah, I know, I took the check, signed it, and went upstairs, and I immediately called Donna. I said, Donna.
6: Sweetie.
20: I still got it, honey.
6: I wouldn't have told her. I wouldn't have told her anything. I would have kept that for myself.
20: No.
6: I would have hid that away
20: No, she would have found out anyway, okay?
6: Yeah.
20: So I gave her the whole routine about, oh, it must be beautiful up there. I'd love to see one of those condos.
6: Yeah.
20: You're in the penthouse?
6: Yeah.
20: Oh, my God.
6: Yeah.
20: And then Donna interrupts. She says, Neil, what? She was a hooker.
6: Uh-oh.
20: And immediately.
6: Well, now, let's not be too,
20: No. No.
6: Sorry.
20: Immediately, I knew Donna was absolutely right.
6: Yeah. Well?
20: Then I was about 20 seconds away from hearing a price.
6: Well, now, maybe it was just the fact that the bartender had a sign up that said, just Neil Bortz here. Here's Neil Bortz. Neil Bortz, everybody.
20: No.
6: That wasn't it.
20: She had no idea who I was. No. She only
6: was she hot? I mean, what she looked like? Was she obviously a trampy-looking chick or a regular girl?
20: I don't remember,
6: or
20: Kimmer, because she was sitting next to me, and I wasn't going to turn around and engage her.
6: I got you.
20: But I think she had dark hair. I don't know.
6: Yeah. Just
20: she could have been a Norwegian, for all I know.
6: Yeah, well.
20: And, but at any rate... she had no idea who I was. She just knew I lived in the penthouse at the St. Regis.
6: Well, if I were a hooker, I'd be doing the same thing. You know, look where the money is.
20: Go to that bar.
6: Absolutely.
20: Kimmer, I think you can work your magic there, too.
6: You know, I was thinking about a new change of, direction here for the Kimmer and my final stages.
20: Any port in a storm.
6: Damn right, mister.
20: Yeah. Okay, two more things. First of all, Michael Connelly's book was out Tuesday of this week.
6: Oh, I love Michael Connelly. I've read. In fact, I don't know what I mentioned. I mentioned this months ago. One of my favorite books I ever read was years ago, and I recommended it to my mother, called A Void Moon by Michael Connelly. It was a short, it's a little teeny book, but I remember being enthralled. I couldn't stop reading. I was just enthralled by it. It's a real, kind of a really fun little story. I read all of, I get his stuff. When some of his in paperback, I buy it. If I see a paperback of Michael Connelly and Lee Child, and there are three or four that I buy.
20: Lee Child, too.
6: Love Lee Child the best. Yeah.
20: In case people are wondering, Michael Connelly, two wins, two L's. And I don't even remember the name of this book. But I'm starting to read it. Let's see. My books aren't loading. I need a new iPad.
6: You can use mine. Oh, sorry. No, it fights me once in a while, that's all. So.
20: Okay,
6: Flounder can tell you that.
20: Back to the teen takeovers.
6: Yeah.
20: Oh, by the way, I loved your riff on Fauci a little bit earlier. When is he going to meet his comeuppance?
6: Well, you know, of course they pardoned him for. I don't know whether they can get him for something that isn't covered by the pardon. I don't know. I mean, who knows?
20: Maybe making him live in total, absolute humiliation.
6: Well,
20: the rest of his life.
6: Yeah, that'd help.
20: Kimmer, he killed people.
6: I know a million. Yeah, absolutely. He faked us out. We lost. I mean, man, we lost a whole generation of children. For God's sakes, you're still talking about how the grades have been bad. For just three or four or five grades in school.
20: Oh, and by the way, Harvard has decided to limit A's in their student body to only the top 20% of students.
6: That's not the way you're supposed to, just say, well, I don't know. I guess they do what they want.
20: You and I live through the best of America.
6: Yeah, that's right.
20: Okay, now these teen takeovers.
6: Yeah.
20: First of all, I'm tired of hearing teen takeover. The proper phraseology in 98% of the cases is black teen takeover.
6: Well,
20: these are black kids, and that's not a racist remark.
6: No, it's just
20: that is
6: a
20: statement of fact.
6: Yeah.
20: There are black kids that are staging these riots and these takeovers.
6: They're organized.
20: Yeah, running down streets. From rooftop to rooftop, not buildings, cars.
6: Yeah.
20: They're running, they jump from one car to the other. They do this damage. I don't know what's on their mind. But now some jurisdictions are saying that we're going to hold their parents responsible.
6: Yeah. Well, what's her name in New York City? The former Pirro, Jeanine Pirro, said exactly the same thing. We're going to get the parents.
20: But here's the problem, Kimmer.
6: Yeah.
20: I don't know what the percentage is, but you go gather up these kid teen takeovers. They only have one parent, most of them.
6: Yeah.
20: They have a mother who is living in poverty. And how are they going to hold the mother responsible? Yeah. She's got 8 more kids she's got to take care of.
6: Yeah, I know.
20: And I don't know what the answer to this is. Jamming them in jail and making them stay there for a while. Yeah. I don't know.
6: The Jersey Shore beach town has extreme tactics to bury viral teen mayhem for the Memorial Day weekend.
20: They've called in the FBI.
6: The Seaside Heights, home of the iconic Jersey Shore TV series, will have FBI support, SWAT teams, mounted police to curb the violence that'll be happening because they know it's coming. Memorial Day weekend, this right now.
20: And it's so much of it is enabled by the internet.
6: That's how they get in touch with each other. They say, we're going to do this, and this, when, and there you are.
20: Don and I experienced one of these, on the periphery. We were camped in the boards bus at a certain location, which will remain unidentified.
6: All right. Yeah.
20: But past... This location was a marina, which really had nothing going on at night.
6: Mm-hmm.
20: And the location where all the cars that the police would impound were taken. All of a sudden, Kimmer, out of nowhere, that street was lined up from here to forever with cars full of teenagers heading down to that marina for a party.
6: Yeah.
20: And I never heard that anything bad ever happened there, but they've had to take steps to keep that from ever happening again.
6: Phone link, social media, boom, pam, they put in message, whoosh, there you go.
20: Yeah. And so many places have had to pay strong money for security to keep these rampaging teenagers out of there.
6: Yeah.
20: Oh, by the way, the name of the Michael Connelly book is Ironwood.
6: Ironwood.
20: Ironwood.
6: Okie dokie.
20: What they used to call you, Kimmer.
6: Not anymore. You know, call me kind of woo. Kind of a woo. That's all I really get out of it now. There goes Joe Baseball right there. Sorry, he was going by the wall. You'd be the morning show Joe, the board guy. Now he's doing the brief stuff. He went by and waved, so I had to say hi. I'm sorry.
20: So what, he's 680 the Fan?
6: Yeah. Yeah,
20: working with the Braves. Didn't that used to be Ring Radio?
6: Yeah, that's right. Your old days, Ring Radio. I remember you on Ring Radio.
20: Yeah. I only got that job because some guy shot himself.
6: That guy died, And you showed up and said, I'll do it. And the guy said, okay. You were a caller. You were ragging him. You were better as a caller than he was as a host, is what happened.
20: I was a caller. You know what I was doing at the time? I was selling chemicals.
6: Yeah, I forgot which job you had. You had a couple
20: I was selling industrial chemicals, driving around the state of Georgia, selling building managers and what have you, drums of soap. Had nothing special, nothing great about them, just drums of soap. Anyway, it's Sunday, I'm at home, and I see that, my God, Herb Elfman shot himself. I wonder who's going to do a show in the morning. So I got up early, got a phone. You know, that's a station that didn't sign on till 5:30.
6: Yeah.
20: So at 5:30, or before about 5, I was waiting outside. Sitting in a lawn chair drinking coffee. And they knew me because I hammered them for a job.
6: Yeah.
20: The manager drove up, said, what are you doing here? I said, wait a minute, haven't you heard? Herb isn't going to be here this morning. Oh, I know, we got somebody coming in to replace him. I said, yeah, me. And within 2 weeks, I had the job.
6: I'll be darned. Well, there you go. And the rest, as they say.
20: Yeah. And... you know, from waiting in a lawn chair because some guy shot himself to the Radio Hall of Fame, thanks to my bride. That's a pretty good path there, Kimmer.
6: Well, you got it all, Neil Bortz. No question about it.
20: Kimmer, we're heading west in the morning.
6: Excellent. Well, be careful out there, man. They're crazy. And especially Memorial Day weekend, driving stuff with that big giant house on wheels.
20: But yeah, I know, but we're going to be driving. It's in the middle of the damn desert. Who's going? Yeah. Where are they headed, to a party?
6: Yeah. Well, anyway, careful out there, Neil.
20: My air conditioner just spit at me.
6: Uh-oh. All right. Well.
20: No, Will, it is hot.
6: Better than your wife spitting at you. I know that.
20: Well, say hi to the team, and I'll be back with you all on Monday.
6: Thank you. Neil Borch, Semper Fi, hi to your sweet lady, and big hugs. And it's 4:30, Neil Borch with Kimmer Feed and Flounder on Letter Rip Friday, Memorial Day weekend. Look out. Thanks, Neil. Here we go.
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0: All right, now wait a minute. I thought, you know, could we had Neil Bortz on, so that's a whole half hour where I don't
7: check in with Pete.
0: Stories are planned.
7: Stories,
0: you know, a lot of times you don't get
7: stories
0: to
7: actually
0: do everything you get done that in the morning when I'm sitting there doing it.
8: Yeah, you said it.
0: Yeah.
8: Of the 9 stories you badgered poor Flounder with, the Flounder, with this morning.
0: The.
8: You have done, the Flounder.
0: Yes.
8: You, the Kimmer, have done one.
0: Well, but it was a good one. It was a really, oh, sorry.
8: The stories you haven't done. Kindergarten brawl, President Trump with Stephen Colbert.
0: Yeah.
8: New Jersey dad bias.
0: Yeah.
8: SPLC.

0: Grant, yeah, let's see.
1: Good story.
0: Gavin
1: good story.
0: Newsom, Kamala, Newsom daylight saving time.
1: Politics, time
0: Feds
1: saving.
0: Feds drop charges, anti-ICE, yep. And Laputa Nyong'o of The Odyssey says you can't, yep. You know, you
1: got
0: to
1: be talented is different than looks. I mean, we'll get it all. It's all coming up. It's all coming up. We'll get all of it. It's all standing by right here. But first, your fabulous birthday list here. Can repeat and flounder. Brooke Smith's birthday. Brooke Smith is 59. Brooke Smith was in Grey's Anatomy, but before that, Brooke Smith, it puts lotion on its skin. She was that chubby girl in the bottom of the well there in Silence of the Lambs.
0: Puts the lotion on
1: puts
0: the skin.
1: The lotion.
0: Gets the hose again.
1: Gets the hose. Brooke Smith is 59 years old today. Here you go, Brooke. By the way, a quick birthday this weekend. Mitch Albom is 68. A famous author, but he was, I mean, I remember when I was retired, I think he was part of one of those ESPN sports talk yep. shows.
0: Yep.
1: And I remember, and then he bought, was it dinner with Mitch or somebody or Maury or something? Dinner
0: Tuesdays
1: with Maury.
0: Tuesdays with Maury, I think yeah. is what he wrote.
1: And was that his father dying
0: no,
1: or
0: I grand, think it was a
1: or just a guy, a friend, an old man dying and passing along?
0: I don't remember who, if he was related to him or not, tell you the truth.
1: But it was, wasn't it like, observations of life as you're
0: yeah, you meet with the guy once a week and yeah. they talk and have dinner or yeah. something. I forget.
1: And I guess it was a huge hit. Are you a fan yeah. of Mitch Albom or do you, I've never read him. I don't know.
0: He worked in Detroit. I didn't read a lot yeah. of this stuff, to yeah. tell you the truth. I think Jack Lemmon played Maury in the film.
1: Oh, really? I know. Yeah. No. Cause that was, it was, but I remember him. He used to be on one of those, ESPN, shows.
0: The sports every day. Reporters,
1: one of them,
0: journalists,
1: yeah, yeah so-called,
0: like
1: yeah. yeah. But it was always interesting. Now, here's a bizarre story in history, which I remember doing in years past. 1901, French police receive an anonymous letter about a woman who had been locked in her attic for 25 years. Police go to investigate. They find a socialite named Blanche Monnier locked in a small attic room covered in bugs, waste, human waste, old food, and the woman weighed 55 pounds. When Blanche Monnier was 25 years old, she was a looker. And that's why her mother locked her in her room, because Blanche wanted to marry an older lawyer. And her mother said, no, no, no, you will not be able to marry my daughter. And she would not allow her daughter to marry a penniless lawyer. And she said she would not release her daughter until she agreed to break off the courtship, which Blanche refused to do. Blanche was renowned for her beauty and attracted many other potential suitors for marriage. After her mother imprisoned her, her mother and brother continued on with their daily lives, pretending to mourn her disappearance. During the time that she was kept in the attic room, the girl had no outside contact, not even exposure to sunlight. Her mother got arrested eventually, but fell ill and died 15 days after she was arrested. Her brother went on trial, and he was found guilty and sentenced to 15 months in prison, but then he was acquitted on appeal because he said Blanche could have left any time she wanted to if she had only said, I'm not going to marry that lawyer. And because she refused, she stayed there for 25 years.
0: I'm sorry. The brother should have been locked up for the rest of his life.
1: Exactly. This 1901 in
0: yeah,
1: France.
0: As long as you do what we say, you can leave anytime you
1: yeah,
0: want.
1: Right. Yeah. As long as you go by our... Yeah, I know. I know. I mean, what a story. I mean, God, I literally can't imagine. You wake up every day and you don't see the sun and you're in this little room and that's it. 25 years?
0: Yeah, you gotta wonder about what she was thinking. She couldn't, yeah, she couldn't just left yeah, and someone just walk out or something?
1: I don't know.
0: Kill them?
1: Oh God. I mean, it's just...
2: I got a couple phone calls. Got Just Joshin on the horn.
1: Just Joshin. Hey, man, how's it going? What's up?
3: So, I got a bone to pick.
1: Okay, please do.
3: So, we're talking about UFOs
1: yeah.
3: and sightings,
1: yeah.
3: right?
1: Yeah.
3: We had this development in Atlanta called Atlantic Station.
1: Yeah.
3: And you yeah. did a bit
1: yeah.
3: in a previous life
1: yeah.
3: with a group called Starship.
1: Starship Enterprise, right? Starship, and well, I didn't do a bit with them. I know about them. Covered them. Yeah.
3: So are you in the inside here?
1: Yes. I'm part of the Starship. Are we on the air? We shouldn't say it on the air. I shouldn't. Can we? We're going to have to edit that out, Flounder, because I can't be on the air. You know, I'm sorry. Yeah, go ahead, Josh. You know what you were saying? Hello.
3: We had Atlantic Station and then a Starship bit.
1: Starship Atlantic Station.
3: Oh, there we go. Now it's coming back.
1: We got it all rounded up in one little bow. Kind of bringing it home together.
0: Yes, sir. Okay.
3: Yeah.
1: Wow. All right. Well, just Josh, and you got me, buddy. You got me real good.
0: He's
1: on the phone. He's got to talk to somebody. He's trying to figure out what's going on. All right, Josh. Appreciate it, man. And thank you. Wow, that was, here, Let Her Rip Friday.
0: Hi, Jeff.
1: Anything goes. And I mean that, by golly. So there you are. By the way, I had a really fun thing last night. I did not know that there was a freaking concert. I either forgot or didn't know. I live near the amphitheater in Alpharetta. And so I didn't know there was a concert. And when there's a concert, it means I'm going to have trouble. My last 200 yards to get into my townhome cul-de-sac might take me a half an hour. I mean, depending on, because the traffic's all backed up all in that area. Now, sometimes not true, but anyway, and last year, I remember I told you about this last year. Last year, during some of the concerts, I would be driving up and right where all the top elite entrances are is on one of these little side streets, which gets me to my place. And so I'm going up this side street where the entrances are. And all of a sudden I'm going like 2 miles an hour trying to go through. And I hear this, Kimmer! And it's a cop. Remember, I've told this story before. There's one cop who knows my car, and he listens to the show. And every time I go by, he goes, Kimmer! And I get a little nyeh, nyeh, or something like that. And last night, I didn't even thought about it. I didn't even know there was a concert. I'm up at the top of the loop over the Encore Parkway. Kimmer! He's back! He's back from last year. The same officer doing, I guess they're paying him. They pay him side gigs and stuff like that. And I got the biggest kick out of it. It's like reminding me of being a kid or something.
0: Dare you to yell Gilligan back at him when he yells Kimmer.
1: Anyway, that was pretty cool. So anyway, I don't know whether you're listening or not, officer, but that was, it made me feel good. It was really kind of cool. Let's see. Oh, also, you know what happened? We'll talk about this in a second. Now, Flounder, he's on the phone. We'll get to him later. I've been a cat owner.
2: Sorry about that real quick. That was Roswell Tim. He's going to come by the studio Tuesday because he wants to get some of the music off your music stick.
1: Well, you better remind me to bring it in because it's in my car.
2: No, I'll remind you when you come in Tuesday
1: morning.
2: Yeah, I'll remind you.
1: Okay, well, that's fine. I've 250 songs or something on there.
2: I think post the one that I put on there. So there's that folder I put them all in.
1: Oh, excellent. Okay. Well, anyway.
0: There's no video or...
2: All audio.
1: No,
2: all audio.
1: I don't want them in my phone. I can't go look at my phone for that photo lab. Anyway, it's 4:45 already. Holy cow. Speaking of that, we have Holy Cow at Sports. Not quite the exact name.
0: Let's change the name. Holy Cow at Sports.
1: Holy Cow at Sports. Phil Rizzuto. Holy cow. Wasn't he the one who said Holy Cow? Wasn't that Phil Rizzuto?
0: Harry Carey and Phil Rizzuto.
1: And Phil Rizzuto.
0: Both did it.
1: Yeah.
0: Holy cow.
1: Anyway.
0: Money Star.
1: Yeah, for the Money Star.
0: For the Money Star.
1: 106.3. Hey, Friday time. 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
1: Da-da-da. Stones! 1971, Sticky Fingers, 4-week run at number one on this day. It started on American charts, their second U.S. number one. And the artwork was a zipper, a working zipper that opened to reveal cotton briefs. Conceived by artist Andy Warhol. The cover was a photo of Joe D'Alessandro's crotch clad in tight blue jeans. Everybody thought it was Mick Jagger. But the album Sticky Fingers also featured the first time they had the tongue and lip design, designed by John Pasch. The brown sugar, 1971, Stones. Yeah, let's see, a birthday list. Let's see. Oh, that naughty little Maggie Q. Do you know who that is? Maggie Q is something of a dish. She's 47 years old. She's Detective Renee Ballard on Amazon's Ballard. I don't know what that is. She was Nikita. Famous Nikita chick and also the Dutch dauntless leader who protects Triss in Divergent. She was also in Mission Impossible 3. Maggie Q is 47. Her mother's Vietnamese. And her dad is an American, and she is very lovely, if I may say so myself. That's the old thing for Vietnamese chicks, too. First time I saw a little, teeny little Vietnamese girl in those little Siao's eyes, they call them. Those little funny little dresses of silk. Anyway, 1900 on this day, speaking of Memorial Day, as we were, of course, it's to celebrate those who have given their lives, and been lives have been taken while serving their country in uniform and so forth, as opposed to Veterans Day. And that's, of course, on Monday. It's the last Monday in May. And on this day in 1900, Sergeant William Harvey Kearny is awarded the Medal of Honor for his actions in 1863 during the Civil War, and the first time an African-American earned the Medal of Honor. The war was an assault on Fort Wagner in Charleston, South Carolina. Kearny was wounded. He struggled across the battlefield carrying the Union flag. His citation reads, "When the color sergeant was shot down, the soldier grasped the flag, led the way to the parapet, and planted the colors thereon," the color being the flag. "When the troops fell back, he brought off the flag under a fierce fire in which he was twice severely wounded. Although his actions were the first which a Medal of Honor was rewarded to an African American, he wasn't actually awarded the medal until 1900, during which time other African Americans had received their award for actions after his. It's believed that this man, who William Harvey Kearny, actually escaped slavery by the Underground Railroad, and the battle is portrayed in the film Glory. From 1989, first black soldier, Civil War, to be awarded the Medal of Honor in the state of 1900. Kimber Pete Flounder, how's it going? 453. Let's see. Okay, so I don't even know where to start. I paid $5.50 again for gas at the Shell station on Powers Ferry and Terrell Mill. Let's see. Freaking stock market has now set another record.
0: Yeah.
1: Over 50,000. I mean, what the hell? You know, 3 days ago, it dropped like a rock. I mean, it keeps doing this. And I think it's all a scheme to make them more money. Every time the stock market does something, people have to call their broker, I guess, and say, do this, do that. And every time you do that, they make money. I don't know how it works. But, I mean, it's just amazing to me. The stock market's going crazy again, which is great. And by the way, in case you're going to Europe, earlier today there was a story coming out about the apparently venereal disease. Gonorrhea and syphilis are exploding in the number of cases in Europe. And it turns out Spain is the biggest culprit. Apparently the clap has grown, the cases of the clap have grown by 300% in Spain. All those hot Spanish babes, I guess.
2: Speaking of gonorrhea, Adam Schiff has chimed in on Tulsi Gabbard's resignation.
1: Oh, what is he saying?
2: All right, this is his tweet. "My thoughts go out to Tulsi Gabbard and her family as her husband battles a serious health problem. I hope and pray that he makes a speedy and full recovery. While the circumstances around her departure are deserving of our sympathy, let's be clear. Tulsi Gabbard's only positive contribution to our nation's national security is her resignation. She politicized intelligence. She dismantled critical agencies keeping Americans safe. She weaponized the IC to pursue baseless election fraud claims and more. We must ensure that her tenure, marked by a devotion to the person of the president and not the security of the country, represents a terrible exception at DNI and not the new normal."
1: Which is exactly what the freaking Democrats have done from the very beginning. Weaponizing the department. I mean, this is incredible. The gaslighting. And they say it over and over again. The media's going to cover it and say, "Boy, I'm glad she's gone." It's unbelievable. And by the way, she's basically responsible for a transformational effort to restore in the intelligence community, reducing the size of the damn thing, saving taxpayers $700 million a year. She got rid of all the DEI programs. This is unbelievable. She declassified 500,000 pages of government records relating to the Trump-Russia investigation, JFK investigation, RFK assassination. It's unbelievable. Who created the first ever Tulsi Gabbard created the first ever weaponization working group. Their job was to coordinate efforts around the entire federal government to expose the Biden administration's weaponization of the federal government. Mm-hmm. And the Democrats are saying that she is responsible for weaponizing the federal government. You know, these people are going to burn in hell. I honestly, God, I hate them. I hate what they're doing. And every time somebody, you know, covers them and pretends that this is legit, it just makes me freaking crazy. All right, let me throw out a subject here for you, which I found bizarre here today. If I can only find it, I may not be able to find it. I was reading some like social media stuff, and apparently Khloe Kardashian, I can see if I can find my personal notes. Khloe Kardashian bought a couple of cats, and she had them declawed. And so she is now coming public to say she's getting creamed on social media, and she's coming forward to say, I didn't know any better. They told me to take the, you know, to declaw them because it's better. They don't have to do it. And now, as she said, the cats are miserable. They're angry. They can, you know, what she did. And everybody's saying, oh, you can't. It's torture, stuff like that. Let me tell you something. When I was growing up as a kid, if you had a cat in a place like an apartment, you had to get it declawed.
0: Yeah.
1: You were not allowed to have a cat with claws in it in places where you live with animals.
0: What's happening to her on social media?
1: She's getting creamed by saying, oh, the cat can't defend himself if they, you know, have to.
0: That's redundant.
1: Yeah, sort of redundant. Isn't she the billionaire when she was 21 selling panties or something? Good Lord. I don't understand any of the whole freaking family.
0: I don't understand my country anymore.
1: But apparently she's apologizing, saying she was told the wrong thing to do, and she got her cats declawed, and now she's sorry. Well, again, I don't think people get them declawed anymore. But I don't know.
0: Not if they're outside, because that's dangerous. Yeah. They can't defend themselves.
1: Yeah. Or chase little mices and stuff. Anyway, how about another flower? It's funny there. I bet you probably, yeah?
13: If there's an important document, I don't have it. I'm a constant disappointment to the DMV. Sir, do you have your social security card? I haven't seen that in 30 years. Sir, it's an important document. Well, then you guys shouldn't have printed it on a gum wrapper. Okay? At least the passport people made a book out of their thing. It's got pages and a cover. And yes, I lost that one too, but I shouldn't have. Sir, do you have your birth certificate? My birth certificate? That document is 54 years old. I also don't have the Declaration of Independence.
2: Mr. Greg Warren.
1: Very funny. Greg Warren is a very, very, very...
0: I have lost my birth certificate at least 3 times.
1: Well, you know, I'm trying to remember all this stuff. In fact, I'm trying to remember my Social Security card. I think I've got it all locked up. But again, you know, if you don't check and look for it... Although, and I remember the time I did lose when I was taking this stripper on the back of my Harley and lost my wallet when I had my Social Security kept in it, which you're not supposed to do, and I had to go get it replaced. That was a nightmare. Going down to the office in person to get your Social Security card read. This is back, you know, 25 years ago or something.
0: When was the last time you needed to have a card?
1: I know. You shouldn't have to need it. You're in
0: Once
1: the record.
0: You get the passport, man, yeah. And your driver's license, yeah. You're in clover.
1: Yeah, with a little star on it, you're okay.
0: Oh, yeah.
1: All right, it's almost 5 o'clock. Holy cow. Holy crap, it's sports is coming up. Latest on the news and your calls and tweets and having a little good time here with the Kimmer, Pete, and Flounder. Let it rip Friday, Memorial Day weekend. If you're driving now, please be careful because everybody's nuts out there, and it won't get better until Tuesday when you come home. All right, look out. Here we go.
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0: still mulling it over. I'm Chris DeMeo, Fox News. President Trump still considering whether to go ahead and sign off to a peace deal between the U.S. and Iran.
1: President Trump still contemplating whether to move forward with a tentative U.S.-Iran deal hours after concluding in the Situation Room meeting with his advisors. The White House issuing a statement after that meeting saying President Trump will only make a deal that is good for America and that Iran can never possess a nuclear weapon. The deal would extend the ceasefire for 60 days and reopen the Strait of Hormuz.
0: That's Fox's Marianne Rafferty. The two federal judge rulings go against President Trump. One would keep his name off the famed Kennedy Center. The other would not allow his $1.8 billion settlement fund for alleged victims of over-prosecution by the Biden-era Justice Department.
2: A federal judge ruled that the administration cannot move any money for the time being into the $1.8 billion weaponization fund, which is meant to pay out people who think they have been victimized by the federal government. Then a separate federal judge ruled that President Trump's name has to come off the Trump-Kennedy Center and the administration cannot move forward with planned renovations that would close the center for 2 years. And that is too much for the president. In a very long post, he concludes with this: I have instructed the Department of Commerce to make all necessary arrangements with Congress to allow a full and complete transfer of this institution, giving them the responsibility for its operation, maintenance, and management.
0: That's Fox's Peter Ducey. War Secretary Pete Hegseth continuing his trip in Singapore. Secretary Hegseth assuring Pacific allies that the U.S. remains committed to the region while softening recent comments on China. He had described China as an imminent threat. His remarks coming after the president's recent trip to China. 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
8: Herp! Huh! Herp! Help! Herp! Herp! Herp! Herp! Herp! Let's get it together, ladies. Left shoulder, right of leg, ready on your dog target. Huh! Herp! Hello, Hairly Road Guard, out. Hello, look out. It's only me. It's only the Cooper. But Pete Davis and Philander. Holy crap, it's sports is coming up. We got newsy stuff. We got your phone calls at 404-741-1230, 741-1230. We'll have the latest on the Kyle Busch sudden death, and you'll hear the 911 call and his call from the car that a couple of weeks ago. In a race when he needed the doctor to meet him in the, at the, when he got done. Anyway, it's just horrible. Tulsi Gabbard resigning, more court cases. And again, how is it possible that this freaking Maryland man, I just heard the thing on the news, it hasn't even really hit the wires yet. Judges ruled that the Maryland man can what, do what he wants now again or something? Or that they didn't follow the correct procedure in getting him deported back to his own country where he's a gangbanger and he was, you know, he got caught human smuggling for God's sakes. You know, all the guys in the car driving cross country with no luggage. You know, remember that? And then he got deported and they brought him back and they called him just a Maryland man. He's a wife beater, gangbanger. And all of a sudden now the judge, another judge has ruled what, that he can come and go as he pleases and they got to find some way to get him out of the country if they want. How come he's not in jail? How come he's, deport him my ass? How about putting him in prison?
5: This is how you get vigilantes when the government can't do its job and they won't let the police do their job and everything becomes a farce. This is how you get people taking action in their own hands. I mean,
8: they caught him red-handed. He has his own gang nickname in the El Nagua, whatever it is, a Venezuelan gang.
5: They're laughing at us. They're laughing at us.
8: Jesus. I mean, sure, I can't believe it.
5: Well, it's because it's a Democratic-run state, and they've got their Democratic judges, and they're going to do whatever they want. They don't care about the law, the Constitution.
8: Well,
5: they're Marxists.
8: I don't get it. And this may have been a Trump-appointed judge. I'm not sure. Either way, they're used. The problem is what the Democrats are. What the Democrats are doing, though, this way, I'm not that surprised, because if the Democrats use some kind of rule that doesn't really have anything to do with the issue at hand, and the judge has to say, well, according to the books, we have to go that, and now it therefore has to take one step back. In other words, they're throwing monkey wrenches into the judicial process every chance they get. And every time they file another motion, some judge has to rule on it. And this has been going on for, what, a year or more? I mean, that's just unbelievable. Yeah. And here's another case, too. The U.S. attorney in Chicago has dismissed the case against the four anti-ICE activists, including that Democratic congressional candidate, her last name is federal judge called out prosecutors for rigging the grand jury to make sure they got an indictment. Well, how come that's never happened before, I guess, probably, huh? Anyway, it was a closed-door hearing with this judge, a girl named April something, and she said Joe Biden-appointed judge, and she says, I'm shocked, I tell you, that the government had actions, including a prosecutor meeting with a grand juror and panelists who refused to vote for an indictment being removed from the pool. And the prosecutor said, I didn't know anything about this. I didn't know anything about this kind of going on. And the judge said, well, I may have to hold a separate hearing to consider sanctions against the office of the DA there. So the U.S. attorney in Chicago is now saying, well, we'll let y'all go. Forget it ever happened. The defendant included that. I think that was that fat chick in the red coat. Remember, she was shoving around ICE agents and stuff. And so they arrested her. And there's all these other people, you know, the haters who want to put ICE agents in jail. The authority said the six of them were physically hindered and impeded. An unidentified officer who was forced to drive at a slow rate of speed to avoid hitting any of them. It was a protest at the immigration center in suburban Broadview outside of Chicago. Left-wing influencer, former employee of a liberal watchdog group, was defeated in the Democratic primary, and now the charges are all dropped. Because this girl judge, appointed by Biden, said, well, you know, you were trying to make sure that they got indicted. So, well, everybody gets indicted if they want to. I mean, you can indict a ham sandwich. Remember the old cliches? My God. So they're free, like it never happened. Anyway.
9: How about a song?
8: Let's do a song. What do you got?
9: All right, so Shay sent this to the voicemail. You know our caller, Shay?
8: Yeah.
9: All right,
8: and his brother calling all the time.

0: If I could get a little more cash, I'd definitely get me a weekend woman.
1: Very well done, Shay. Very well done.
0: That was very
2: every Friday afternoon, we're going to play that song.
0: Yeah, we should.
1: I'll put it on the hotkeys right here.
0: Oh, mercy. Well, that was very well done. Yeah, Shay and his brother, they're frequent listeners and commenters, and God bless them. Anyway, 509, Kimmer, Pete, and Flounder, 404-741-1230 if you'd like to join us. 1063. Donald Trump is all in favor of this. The House is making a move to get daylight saving time permanent. As Donald Trump says, no, we don't like this twice a year clock changing business. Now, it could be, there could be a problem. The measure, people who support it say it will, if the supporters of the measure to make daylight saving time permanent say it causes sleep disturbances, greater workplace injuries, and more car crashes. They believe brighter evenings would spur more economic activity during the winter. President Trump says it's time to have people stop worrying about the clock twice a year. There's opposition from Senator Tom Cotton, a Republican in Arkansas, and others like him, who say it would result in, if they go to daylight saving time permanently year-round, he said it would result in absurdly late winter sunrises and force children to go to school in the dark for much of the country, which is the thing we've always heard. The law would allow states to opt out of it, however. So that's, it's not, you know, just not permanent for everybody. They would, let's see, Florida's home state, the guys say, would be popular because it would mean more hours of playing golf in the golf courses and sporting events. And that's the reason I would like it if I were doing that kind of stuff. Right now, my life right now, I don't give a damn one way or the other. But putting the clocks toward forward 1 hour during the summer half of the year, all them pretty much in every state since the 1960s. And now they're trying to see if they can make it a law. But again, the states will be able to opt out of it.
1: Shay's on the horn.
0: Shay, hey, man, well done, buddy. That was very, very well done. Congratulations. Oh, I appreciate it.
3: I take no credit at all. That is my brother, Sean. Sean's a songwriter and the musician. I'm just the one that tries to get him to do it and get it over to you guys.
0: Well, so either way,
3: it is one verse. He has written about three or four dozen of those verses,
0: verses for you. Well,
3: and so
1: send them over.
0: Feed them over.
1: Yeah, those would be great.
0: Feed them along.
3: Every week, as long as I think we finally got the recording, the sound bright for him to record it. And if we do, then he'll send one to you guys once a week. How's that?
0: Outstanding.
1: That works great.
3: Yeah.
1: Love it.
3: Yeah, he has written tons and tons of material. You provided him with so much material over the years. That's what you've done for him.
0: There yeah, but most of my mistakes and bad comments. Well, I'm glad I could help.
3: Yeah. You enjoy your Monday off.
0: Thanks,
3: we'll talk
0: man.
3: To you next week.
0: I appreciate it. Thank you, guys. Okay, there's the brother team. Sean and Shay. Very nice. What was that? Is the timer go off?
2: Fries are up.
0: Donald Trump also.
1: What do you have?
0: Number three. Donald Trump has been ripping the Democrats during his, was given a speech today for a political candidate in New York State, a congressman running. And he's also published this about Stephen Colbert's last show, like anybody really cares. And they, of course, had all the guys were complaining about Trump last night. Colbert's finally finished at CBS Amazing. It lasted so long. No talent, no ratings, no life. He was like a dead person. You could take any person off the street and they'd be better than this total jerk. Thank goodness he's finally gone, unquote Donald Trump. He did it for Colbert for 11 seasons, took over after David Letterman in 2015. They said it was a financial decision by CBS. By the way, this was also the day that CBS Radio ceased existence. So CBS killed everything as of today to save money.
2: Wow.
0: And CBS Radio was like, you know, NBC Blue Network back in the original days and stuff.
2: We got news and I got a lot of sports cuts from them.
0: Yeah.
2: Yeah.
0: It's over. It's done. There's a new team putting two. In fact, I forgot their names. Two of the guys who were with Big Shots in New York. Who are with, or were with CBS Radio, two of the founders for 40 years, are putting together their own new network to try to take over for it, I guess, but who knows.
2: Well, I remember getting sound from them and AP.
0: Oh, yeah.
2: And they got less and less every year, and ABC just took over.
0: Yeah, it did. It did. In fact, I remember when I was working early morning stuff, I'd get into work at 3 in the morning because ABC had an audio feed, and I would take 10 or 12 audio cuts, and they'd last me all day.
2: Oh yeah, that my sports too. That's where I got most of my sports cut.
0: Yeah, I wasn't paid. I think until four. I was working 4 to noon, and I actually had to get there before 3 to get the feed cut, just on my own. I wouldn't punch the time. Back then we had a time clock. You believe that? 1972.
1: I remember ABC, a time clock.
0: Yeah.
2: ABC Sports would send like 25 to 30 cuts, and CBS would send maybe 10.
0: Yeah. You know. Yeah. But that, again, that's the old days of radio, back with the teletype machines and everything else. But CBS Radio is dead now. It's all gone. So it's, you know, it's, things change. It's not good. Oh, my God. Holy crap. Sports is waiting on deck and it's next. And Pete Davis is here and so are you on 106.3. Happy Friday. Memorial Day weekend. If you're driving, please be careful. You know what? Bad things happen. So don't let it happen to you. All right. Look out. Here we go. Stand by.
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0: Yeah, look out. On this day in 1994, Pope John Paul II issued a statement, and he said this: the Roman Catholic Church will never ordain women as priests. And now, Holy Crap in Sports with Pete Davis.
2: Braves back home tonight, hosting the Nationals in Truist Park. Left-hander Dickie Lovelady. From Hinesville, Georgia.
0: That could be a little thing there at some point, probably.
2: Dickie Lovelady from Hinesville.
0: Hines Dickie Lovelady.
2: And his 2-2 record, a 2.6 earned run average, up against Bryce Elder, who has a 4-2 record and 2.01. So take that.
0: Yes, sir.
2: Ronald Acuña Jr. is in the lineup. He left last night's game in Miami with that bone bruise in his left thumb. Ronald says he wants to play and will. Last night, the Bravos completed winning 3 out of 4 against the Marlins, winning 9-3. Atlanta jumped out ahead in the top of the first with a two-run blast from Michael Harris II. Hitmaker Mauricio Dubon would rather later make up 8-3 with his latest rap hit.
13: Again the 1-2. And he'll flip it into right center, down for a base hit. Ozzie scores. Here comes Dominic. Throw out of center field, up the first baseline. Both will score. And Dubon dashes to second on the throw. It's 8-3 Braves as Mauricio comes through again.
2: Ben Ingram on Sister Station 680, the Fan. Yeah. Harris would put a cap on the scoring in the ninth with his second homer of the night.
13: 2-2 pitch, Harris, fly ball, deep center, going back, Marcy at the wall, that's out of his reach, and he's come back for more. It's another homer by Michael Harris.
0: Excellent.
2: Oh, okay. That was crushed. I think he later ended. Mike Yastrzemski also went deep in support of Spencer Strider, who improves to 2-0 with 6 1/3 innings pitch, four hits, 3 earned runs, 2 walks, and 9 strikeouts.
0: Wow.
2: He did give up 3 home runs, but they were all solo shots, 2 of them to Kyle Stowers. Now, let's see. Sandy Alcantara took the loss, 9-3 the final last night. Braves now have a 9.5 game lead over Philly.
0: Wow.
2: The Nats are in third place, 10 games behind Atlanta. The Fish fall into last place, which means the Mets are now out of the cellar in the National League East, but still 12.5 games behind the Braves.
0: Yeah.
2: And the Mets have designated for assignment Craig Kimbrell. Could be the
0: kidding. Well, yeah, he's giving around a lot. That's all right.
2: Washington was off yesterday. Outfitter Jose Azokar has chosen free agency instead of reporting to Gwinnett. He might still sign another minor league deal with us. And, of course, the big news in sports is the shocking death of NASCAR driver Kyle Busch. News he was in the hospital came down during the show yesterday, and news of his passing right after we signed off.
0: Yeah.
2: The two-time Cup Series champion, who won more races across the sport's 3 national series than any driver in history, was just 41. Busch died after being hospitalized earlier in the day as a result of a severe illness, 3 days before he was to compete in the Coca-Cola 600 at Charlotte Motor Speedway. No cause of death has been given yet. Busch was testing in the Chevrolet Racing Simulator in Concord, North Carolina, Wednesday. He became unresponsive, was transported to a hospital in Charlotte, according to the Associated Press. He is a 2-time NASCAR Cup Series champion in 2015 and 19, ranks 9th on the all-time Cup Series wins list with 63, holds the record 234 combined wins in NASCAR's top 3 series, holds wins record in the O'Reilly Auto Parts Series, 102, and Craftsman Truck Series at 69. He won a Cup Series race in record-breaking 19 consecutive seasons from 2005 to 23.
0: Yeah,
2: Busch is the younger brother of NASCAR Hall of Famer Kurt Busch, and survived by his wife Samantha and children Brexton and Lennox. The news comes 11 days after Kyle Busch radioed into his crew near the end of a Cup Series race at Watkins Glen, asking a doctor to give him a shot after he finished the race. Busch had been struggling with a sinus cold that was worsened by the intense G-forces and elevation changes at the New York road course. Busch finished in 8th place. He competed at Dover last weekend and won the Truck Series race and finished 17th at the NASCAR All-Star Race with Richard Childress Racing. Kyle Busch dead at 41.
0: Wow.
2: What a competitor he was. A lot of people coming out, Tony Stewart, Dale Earnhardt Jr., all of them coming out, telling what a competitor he was. They weren't always friends, but they respected him.
0: Yeah, they sure did.
2: College football, Georgia and Clemson reportedly in talks to move a home-and-home series to a neutral site.
0: Okay.
2: Their campuses are 78 miles apart. Where are they going to put it? Furman?
0: I don't.
2: Lake Hartwell?
0: For what? What's the
2: seriously, play it in the lake, I guess.
0: I don't get it. Right. Lord.
2: South Carolina and North Carolina have canceled a home-and-home. The Tar Heels say it was the Gamecocks who turned, wait for it, chicken.
0: The Gamecocks, you see, the game.
2: Yeah. You want a 2014 playoff?
0: Yeah.
2: Then you can expect more of this bull squat.
0: Yeah.
2: Canceling these traditional
0: games.
2: You've
0: got to be kidding.
2: Yeah, or what we want to be traditional. Everyone who wants to play here in the United States this summer in the World Cup, step forward.
0: Not
2: so fast, Congo.
0: Yeah, Congo. Oh, no, Congo.
2: Congo's team must isolate for 21 days or risk the ability to enter the U.S. for the Cup as the country deals with an outbreak of Ebola, according to Andrew Giuliani. Executive Director of the White House Task Force for the Cup. He's the son of former New York City Mayor Rudy Giuliani. The U.S. has told FIFA, the Congolese national team, and the Congolese government that the team must maintain a bubble in Belgium.
0: Oh, boy.
2: Where it is, we know Belgium doesn't really exist.
0: That's no Belgium.
2: Where it is currently training and is scheduled to play two warm-up games. Last week, Congo confirmed an outbreak of the rare type of Ebola. There's even a worse form of Ebola.
0: Oh, wow.
2: Okay.
0: Oh.
2: It's known as Bundibugyo.
0: Yeah.
2: Yeah, which is thought to have killed more than 130 people so far. The World Health Organization has declared it a public health emergency of international concern. The CDC said this week the U.S. will ban entry of all foreign nationals who had been in Congo, Uganda, and South Sudan within the past 3 weeks. Congo has canceled a three-day World Cup prep training camp and a planned farewell to fans in the capital of Kinshasa. Probably worried it would be a last farewell for everybody.
0: Yeah.
2: They're known as the Leopards, the Congo team.
0: Really? The Leopards. Okay.
2: The Leopards. No, Leopards.
0: Oh, Leopards. I'm sorry.
2: Not Leopards.
0: That would be really cruel. I mean,
2: you know how you know the Congolese national hockey team has shown up?
0: How do you know the Congolese national hockey team has shown up there?
2: There's a face-off in the corner.
0: A face-off in the corner. Oh.
2: See if they're Leopards.
0: Hands over there. Oh, sorry.
2: All right, so you think it won't affect us.
0: Yeah.
2: They're known as the Leopards. They face Portugal, opening game in Houston, June 17th, then Colombia and Guadalajara, Mexico, and then Uzbekistan here in Mercedes-Benz Stadium for their final group game, June 27th.
0: So all over the world they can bring their cholera or whatever. Ebola.
2: Yeah, hopefully that will passed on their Bundibugyo by then.
0: Yeah, Lordy.
2: The Rams have signed quarterback Matthew Stafford to a one-year extension worth $55 million.
0: Wow.
2: That's tying him to Los Angeles through the 2027 season. The Bears say they've exhausted all possibilities in Chicago and will definitely be moving out of Soldier Field and the Windy City to either the suburbs or northern Indiana.
0: Is this all money tax thing for building a new stadium? Is it that decrepit? Yeah. I don't understand
2: what's
0: behind this.
2: Well, they redid it. They did it a few years ago, and they botched it, and it doesn't look as good as it used to, and the city doesn't want to pay for this or that, and so they're getting the hell out.
0: I
2: don't blame them.
0: There you go.
2: I don't blame them. The Athletics' new ballpark in Las Vegas is under construction and on schedule to be ready for the start of the 28th season. Right now, the A's are playing in West Sacramento. Not Sacramento, but West Sacramento's AAA park.
0: Much better.
2: Yeah. It's gateway to Sacramento.
0: Well, it's where the good people live, you know, west side.
2: It seems to suit them. They're in first place in the American League West with a 25-24 record, and they're going to play sixth game in Vegas' AAA ballpark next month. Tickets still available. NBA, the Knickerbockers have taken a 2-0 lead over Cleveland in the NBA playoffs.
0: Yeah.
2: And former Major League pitcher Trevor Bauer involved in a traffic accident Wednesday afternoon in Scottsdale, Arizona, in which is $600,000 McLaren was destroyed.
0: Yeah, and which number of McLaren was this he's destroyed?
2: Seven.
0: This is his second McLaren that he's cracked up, apparently.
2: Idiot. He emerged from the vehicle dazed and confused, but is said to have minor injuries. He's currently playing for the Long Island Ducks of the minor league ball.
0: Is he done? Is there no chance he'll be a major leaguer
2: again?
0: No, there's
2: no chance he gets back, because first of all, he's washed up, and second, they won't let him back in. I don't know why he hasn't sued and won. But
0: I know. I don't get it.
2: The Tarp Soft movement in Anaheim has taken a turn as male fans are taking their shirts off and now yelling, "Sell the team and blank you, Artie."
0: Oh, my.
2: Wanting bat owner Artie Moreno to sell the Angels. He bought him back in 2003, and basically he's wasted Mike Trout's career.
0: Yeah.
2: And he did not trade Shohei Ohtani when he could, and he could have got that Caminero superstar from Tampa. I mean, he's an idiot is what he is.
0: Yeah.
2: That's my opinion.
0: Stupid.
2: We welcome yours.
0: Yeah.
2: May 22nd, 1933, Yankees third baseman Joe Sewell struck out for the first time this season.
0: Whoa.
2: 34-year-old infielder in his final season will strike out only 3 more times in 524 at-bats.
0: That's got to be a record. Is that a record? That's got to be
2: I don't know if it's a record, but compared to the swingers today that can't make contact.
0: Yeah.
2: I don't know. 1942, Ted Williams sworn into the U.S. Navy, but will remain with the Red Sox until called for active duty. Early in the year, a public outcry occurred when the Boston outfielder asked to be reclassified from Class 1A to 3A due to being the sole support of his mother, causing the Quaker Oats Company to drop him from their ads.
0: Dropping Ted Williams? Ted Williams was a freaking war hero. Twice he fought in wars
2: He became a bigger one in Korea.
0: Yeah,
2: right. 1969, with the team routing the Mets 12-0, Braves skipper Lum Harris elected to rest Hank Aaron and made Mike Lum the only major leaguer to ever pinch hit for Hammer and Hank.
0: No kidding. I remember Mike Lum.
2: Mike Lum, that's right. The 23-year-old Hawaiian delivered a two-run double to right field in Atlanta
0: State. I remember Mike Lum. What year was that? What year?
2: That was 69.
0: 69, good grief.
2: Yeah, he was there through the early 70s, Mike. Yeah. 1982, in his last major league at-bat, Mario Mendoza reaches first on a fielder's choice, ending his nine-year career with a .215 batting average. The Rangers infielder's name will become infamous, as players struggling at the plate will become known as performing below the Mendoza line,
0: yeah,
2: which is about .200.
0: Yeah.
2: For what Jay has in the box,
0: yeah,
2: what did Mario Mendoza do after retiring as a player?

0: On End of Violence Night, is that what?
1: Domestic Violence Night. Birthdays. Imagine how they brought the women there. Domestic Violence Night.
0: Ladies.
1: Birthdays, 1908. Horton Smith. Who was Horton Smith?
0: Horton Smith was Horton Hears a Who. He's a writer. He's a famous sports
1: writer. The man won the U.S. Masters in 1934 and 36.
0: I remember now, yeah. Golfer.
1: Born in Springfield, Missouri.
0: Famous golfer.
1: 1934, Arnie Harris, TV sports director at WGN Chicago with Harry Carey. He was the guy who would find the beautiful women in the bleachers.
0: Yes.
1: And then Harry would talk
0: And
1: I tell you, watch right now. If they're doing a shot behind home plate something and there's a beautiful woman doing something, they will cut away in two
0: That's
1: seconds.
0: Right. That's right.
1: They were afraid of showing women, beautiful women on TV now. That's how far we've sunk that beautiful women cannot be shown on TV anymore.
0: Yeah. Remember, you remember that the ball girl named like Carla or Darla or something like that was a knockout, and Harry would talk about her all the time. When she'd chase a foul ball, they all played. It was great. It was a fun time. It wasn't offensive, but it was clearly, guy-girl stuff. Yeah, but it wasn't offensive.
1: Yeah.
0: It was fooling around in a freaking ball game. My God, man.
1: America's America. Sure. 1940, one of the greatest names of all time, Mick Tingeloff. Pro Football Hall of Fame center for the Vikings, born in Lexington, Nebraska. And on this day, he's 83, Tommy John was born.
0: Oh.
1: Yankees, Dodgers, other teams, born in Terre Haute, Indiana. Of course, the surgery.
0: Yeah, surgery after Tommy John.
1: Novak Djokovic is 39 today. The Serbian tennis player, a record equaling 24 Grand Slam singles titles. Probably won't get another one, I'm afraid.
0: I like
1: born
0: to watch
1: in Belgrade.
0: Yeah.
1: And today, in 1954, we lost Charles Chiefbender, the only indigenous American in the Hall of Fame. Won a World Series in 1910, 11, and 13. Had a no-hitter in 10 for the Philadelphia A's. Died at the age of 70. And in 1975, another Hall of Famer, Lefty Grove, Hall of Famer there, won the Triple Crown of Pitching in 1930, once again for the Philly A's and the Red Sox. And in 1990, Rocky Graziano died, boxer, middleweight champion. 1947 to 48, heart failure at 71. Who starred in his movie, Somebody Up
0: Paul
1: Here
0: Newman.
1: Likes Me? Very good. Who else was in that movie?
0: I don't remember.
1: Steve McQueen and Sal Mineo.
0: Oh, my God. And by the way, Paolo Anton Ono, the speed skater Olympic star, 44 today, just for the record.
1: He's pretty good.
0: Yep. Anyway, Pete Davis, Kipper Payne Founder, 532, Letter of Friday and Memorial Day weekend, so God bless America. What do you think? You want to join us, say something? How you doing? What's your plans? Look out, here we go. Yada-ta, yada-ta-ta. Wait for the musical interlude here. I'll sing for you in the meantime.
2: Sorry, nothing's working at the moment.
0: We'll freeze and go back.
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7: It's the old Beatles.
8: I think I'm gonna be sad.
7: The Kimmer Beatles.
8: Think it's a day.
7: Hey, yeah. 1965. Number one in America's singles chart with Ticket to Ride, baby. That was the Beatles' 8th U.S. number one hit in 1965. The label declared the song was from the United Artists release, 8 Arms to Hold You. That was the original title of the Beatles' 2nd movie. The title was changed to Help after the single was released. 1965, the old Kimmer Beatles. Birthday list. Oh, a couple of oldies here. I don't, if you're of a certain age, you'll remember this girl. She was kind of a TV version of Elizabeth Taylor. Barbara Parkins is 84 today. Barbara Parkins was a beautiful brunette lady, starred in the TV series Peyton Place. She was also in Valley of the Dolls. Beautiful brunette. And it was the story Peyton Place was based on Grace Metalius's book, which I read as a little boy because I sneaked it from somewhere because it was supposed to be so dirty, and it actually wasn't dirty at all on modern standards. But it talked about, actually named some girl parts as they were kissing and fondling each other, stuff like that. But it was a story about a young girl and having sex when nobody was supposed to, stuff like that. Anyway, the series Peyton Place. And the Valley of the Dolls, Barbara Parkins, 84. And Richard Benjamin, the famous actor-director, married to Paula Prentice. In fact, he and she did a TV show called He, She, a series. Richard Benjamin's 88. He was in Goodbye Columbus and Portnoy's Complaint, among other things for the day. And on this day in history, Let's see. Pete, I didn't mention this in sports. On this day in 1977, Janet Guthrie became the first female driver to qualify for the Indy 500 on the last day of the time trial. She finally did it. Janet Guthrie in 1977 on this day averaged 188.4 miles an hour. When the race was held a few days later, the Indy 500, Janet Guthrie finished 29 out of 33, for the record. And speaking of high-flying, fast-type things, on this day in 1997, the Air Force's first female bomber pilot certified for combat was Kelly Flynn. But Kelly Flynn, on this day, accepted a general discharge from the Air Force in order to avoid a court-martial because she was having an affair with a husband of an enlisted woman under her control, having an affair with a woman's husband, and they caught her, and her general, who was in charge of her, told her to stop, and she didn't, and then she lied about it of not stopping, and they forced her out. She's lucky she didn't get a dishonorable discharge. A general discharge is not as bad, but it still means if somebody, you know, if you don't get an honorable discharge, it means you did something wrong. And this will follow her the rest of her life. Kelly Flynn, 1997. We mentioned that the Air Force, the Pentagon, has released more photographs and commentary about strange things in space, streaks of light. And some of it now includes comments from astronauts. Apollo 12 crew members talked about flashes of lights and streaks of light in the darkened spacecraft, horizontal and one a bit above center. Pete Conrad, Richard Gordon, Alan Bean, describing watching for the flashes while lying awake in the space capsule, roughly in the same place. Appeared and asked whether they were appearing in one eye or both eyes. The astronauts said we can tell in one eye, and we just had our caller Jesse called in and said that they found out that it's basically some kind of cosmic stuff that was passing through their eyeballs at the time. Records show green fireballs and sensitive nuclear installations, unidentified objects. And we see these streaks are flying back and forth and so forth. And again, I mentioned earlier, the guys before us on the show had this guy, Corey or Gory, whatever his name is, a famous podcaster and broadcaster about UFO stuff. And he told the story of how Jackie Gleason got a call from Richard Nixon as president, said, get in the car, we're going to the Air Force Base. And he went into some cellar someplace and showed Jackie Gleason a foreign visitor from outer space in a jar. That it happened. And he also talked about time travelers. Anyway. And by the way, there was a famous astronomer from Austria in 1948 named Thomas Gold. And he claimed that there was so-called garbage theory for the origin of life on our planet, in which life on Earth was spread from a pile of waste products like garbage dumped on Earth long before by extraterrestrials. So, this one thing after another. By the way, I forgot to mention this yesterday. There's a survey that came out, U.S. News and World Report, and it listed the best American cities in order to retire or to settle down. The best top 10 American cities to live located, guess where, my friends? In GOP states. And mayors are pretty much all conservative. There's only one blue area on the list of the top 10 places to live in America, the cities in America. Number 10, Sugar Land, Texas. Number 9, Frisco, Texas. Number 8, Leander, Texas. These Texas things are because of the populations are like 200,000. They have conservative fiscal policies. The mayor in Leander, the same as a mayor in Frisco. Nonpartisan elections, their victories are cheered by everybody. They seem to know what they're doing. Those are the bottom three, 8, 9, and 10 are all Texas. The only liberal area that is a good place to live, according to the survey of U.S. News World Report, is Rochester Hill, Michigan. The only blue area. Number 6 is Hoover, Alabama. Number 5, Johns Creek, Georgia. The 5th best place to settle down in America is Johns Creek, Georgia. Acnery, Ohio, Ackeny, I guess it is, Iowa is number 4. Flower Mound, Texas, again, Texas, number 3. Fishers, Indiana, number 2. And the best place in America, the best city in America to settle down is Carmel, Indiana. They're basically GOP states, except one exception. Mayors are conservative. Quality of life, affordability, strong job market, desirability taken into account. Rents are under $2,000 a month. Population's usually about 115 or 20,000. Median monthly rents. People can afford it, and there are work jobs to do, and you know, so, and by the way, the Johns Creek guy, the mayor, John Bradbury, boasts on his campaign website, there's no tolerance for breaking the law in Johns Creek, and we are more accountable and transparent in justifying any additional spending in Johns Creek, Georgia. Pretty cool, though, in number 5 on the list.
9: You don't want to be in Hoover, Alabama right now because it's underwater.
7: Oh, is that flooding stuff? I saw some of those videos.
9: Yeah. It's where the SEC baseball tourney's going on, and the water's just flooding right through the field, and it's pretty bad right now.
7: Man.
9: They had tornadoes in Alabama, too, today.
7: Yeah. So. Yeah, this is not good. In fact, we have it looks like it's beautiful right now here. And again, we have looks like 3 days of maybe good chance of rain coming up for the holiday here. All right, cause quarter 6 already. Holy moly, Caribbean flounder. Look out. Here we go. Look out.

0: This Memorial Day, Extra 106.3 honors the brave men and women who have given everything for our freedom. To the families, friends, and loved ones of those who paid the ultimate price, we cannot thank you enough.
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8: Here we go. It's the killer, Jerry Lee Lewis. And what a story. The arrival in the United Kingdom of the biggest figures in rock and roll on this day in 1958. Holy smokes. Nowhere in the world were teenage fans of raucous music coming out of America more enthusiastic than they were in England. Jerry Lee Lewis had to be a rousing success. Whole lot of shaking going on. And Great Balls of Fire were massive hits in Britain. Early demand for tickets was so great that they had to schedule 27 shows for Jerry Lee Lewis, the biggest tour yet by an American rock and roll star. There was a problem. Unbeknownst to the British and the organizers, Jerry Lee Lewis traveled to England as a newly married man, and he brought his young wife in tow. Just how young would become revealed, and ups-a-daisy-boom-bomb. On this day, Jerry Lee, the killer Lewis, arrived at Heathrow. It was an inquisitive reporter for the Daily Mail named Paul Tanfield who unwittingly broke the scandal when he inquired as to the identity of that young woman next to you, sir. She piped up, "I'm Myra, Jerry's wife, Myra Gale Lewis." The reporter followed up by asking a question for the killer himself. "And how old is Myra?" Jerry Lee gave the answer. It was a lie. 15. Actually, she was 13. That fact would come out along with other details, such as that she was Jerry Lee's first cousin, and the pair had been married 5 months before he was divorced from his second wife. Jerry Lee tried to set the minds at ease on that last point. The second marriage, he said, was null and void because it had taken place before the divorce from his first wife was legal. Even then, the most skilled PR guys had a hard time trying to spin the unfolding story in Jerry Lee Lewis's favor. Well, and after the week, Keller tried to go on with business. His first three shows, very few people showed up, and those who did buy tickets showered him with boos and catcalls. The rest of the theaters who were supposed to have him, 27 dates all canceled. The hotel manager said, "You're out." He kicked him out of the hotel, the newlywed couple out of the hotel, and so Jerry Lee and his bride fled from England. Was there a couple of days, and then he got blacklisted when he came back home. This 1958, and he never really fully recovered. And he was huge for that time, and then known for that, and that was pretty much the ball game. Well, you know, hell, she was 13.
9: Well, he was known for shooting somebody, didn't he?
8: Well, yeah, he shot his, didn't he shoot his guitar pan? Or that wasn't Elvis. Jerry Lee Lewis, yeah, he shot a guy. He shot one of his bass player, I think. Anyway, that was a different time. a couple of birthdays here quickly. Joan Collins, 93 over the weekend, and Drew Carey turned 68. Bernie Taupin, Elton John's songwriting guy, 76 years old today, too, by the way. Anyway, Cameron Pete and Flounder, 404-741-1230, 741-1230. And the, oh, we talked the other day about the new movie for, called Odyssey, and it's done, they've changed everything. This guy, Christopher Nolan, who's Pete knows way more about him than I do. He's a fantastic director, known for very, very famous films, special kinds of films, and he's doing a new version of the Odyssey, and he has cast as his Helen of Troy Lupita Nyong, and she says, well, everybody's going nuts because she's, you know, looks a little different than what they thought Helen of Troy would be, and she says, "You can't perform beauty." I'm sure the most beautiful woman in the world, but he said, "I want to know who the character is. What's beyond beauty," she says. "What's beyond looks? What's the thing about doing a well-known text that's been studied and interpreted and derived from? The researchers are endless. The good thing about working with a writer like Chris Nolan is that it's on the page. The investigation starts with what you're given, and that's what I was given."
9: Well, I don't blame her for taking the role.
8: No, hell no.
9: The role.
8: I would take the role, sure.
9: But okay, when they do the Whitney Houston bio, I want a white girl doing it.
8: Right, exactly. Exactly.
9: If it doesn't matter, if the ways they look don't matter, then...
8: Exactly. And if, for that matter, if there's somebody, you know, who is blind in a character role, then maybe make the guy next time see, and just change the, you know, change the dialogue. I mean, if you can just change things and do whatever you feel like, then...
9: Oh, Helen Keller was a supermodel.
8: Yeah, there you go. An athlete. A shot putter. Yeah, there you go.
9: Magician.
8: The famous 1924 Olympics starring Helen Keller.
10: What an arm she had.
8: Javelin throw.
9: Look out!
8: Anyway, so he did Oppenheimer. She was in 12 Years a Slave, and cast her as Helen of Troy. And so people even died. Elon Musk said, you know, Chris Nolan's lost his integrity.
9: Yes.
8: And Nolan said he'd be branded a racist if he gave the role to a white woman.
9: Oh, my God. What a white self-loathing, guilt.
10: I know.
9: What a great director. He didn't have to do this.
10: I know.
9: No one says boo to Christopher Nolan. He could do whatever he wanted. He's like Stanley Kubrick.
10: So why do they have to make everything a thing? It's like they just changed the whole theory on the Animal Farm or whatever. We were just talking about this the other day.
9: Changed the whole meaning of Animal Farm against an autocratic government. Now it's a big corporation. That's not what Orwell meant.
10: That's not it. See, you can do that? I guess you can just do that. What's he going to stop you? Man's been dead for, more than 2 years.
9: You know what? I blame his estate for signing off on it.
10: I guess they allowed it.
9: They've been I remember when Apple did the 1984 thing in the ad in the Super Bowl.
10: That's right.
9: I mean, it was a big thing.
10: That was a huge thing.
9: Orwell Estate didn't let things go very much.
10: Right.
9: And now they've completely sold out.
10: Yeah. Well, I don't, would they need the money? I mean, I
9: probably at this point.
10: Yeah. Well, yeah. I mean, it's been a while. Anyway, bizarre. Let's see. Oh, did you see the video of that fight at the kindergarten graduation ceremony at the Catholic school in Ohio? My God. Catholic school in Ohio for kindergarten. And apparently it started when a woman named Jessica Anderson, 28-year-old woman, was cursing out other parents because she tried to hog all the seats, and she had saved all the seats in a row. And the other parents said, wait a minute, we have family here, too. We want to see this stuff. And one graduating student's parent, a guy named Craig Mays, said he tried to calm down this woman, Anderson, who was getting ticked off when people tried to sit there where she didn't want them to sit. And he said, take it easy. And he said he got about two words out when her whole family jumped him. He said, I don't even remember anything. All I know is I was sucker punched. Five men in that particular woman's family surged from their seats, dogpiled on him, and beat the crap out of him. The video shows him pummeling people. Women are pulling each other's hair, snagging them around by the hairdo and dragging them away. Bystanders are going, what the hell are we doing here? Two women fighting off to the side, pounding their heads. A guy got slammed in the face with a metal chair. People that go to the hospital, the children, thank God, were in another room at the time. This was before the actual ceremony, and apparently they didn't, be part of it at all, thank goodness. And now the school, this is a Catholic school in Toledo, Ohio, and they're trying to decide now whether to have another ceremony. I don't think so. Hey, Flounder, one more Flounder's funny.
11: And I was talking to a friend of mine one night outside a comedy club, and she was out there smoking a cigarette, and I got her so fired up. She was like, dang, I want to have a kid now, too, She goes, but then again, if I get pregnant, I got to quit smoking. And I was like, well, I don't know,
10: Well, not necessarily.
11: Like, it's different for everybody, Like, for instance, my sister, she smoked while she was pregnant, and it only took her 6 months to have a baby. Okay.
10: That's not good, sir. That's called premature. It's not good.
11: No, that is true, though. And they're fine, though. That was years ago. They're fine. But I think my sister liked it at the time, because the hospital wanted to babysit for a while, so... She got to go back to her trailer and smoke cigarettes and take care of her diabetes.
10: Who's that, Flounder?
12: That is Mr. Dusty Slay.
10: Ah, very funny. Boys, have a great weekend. Semper Fi, Memorial Day. God bless America. Thank you for all you have done, you heroes from the past. Kipper Pete and Flounder, God bless America. Christine, sing me home, baby. You're going to go here. Kill me. Hoorah.
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14: Awaiting a decision. I'm Deborah Valentine, Fox News. There's still no word from President Trump about what he thinks of the latest peace proposal between the U.S. and Iran. Fox's Marianne Rafferty has the latest.
15: President Trump still contemplating whether to move forward with a tentative U.S.-Iran deal hours after concluding in the Situation Room meeting with his advisors. The White House issuing a statement after that meeting saying President Trump will only make a deal that is good for America and that Iran can never possess a nuclear weapon. The deal would extend the ceasefire for 60 days and reopen the Strait of Hormuz.
14: Iran's main negotiator maintained yesterday that the U.S. must show its willingness to commit to the peace deal before his country makes its commitments. President Trump is scrapping plans for a major renovation at the Kennedy Center after a judge's order removing the president's name from the venue.
16: President Trump says he has no interest in overseeing a major renovation of the Kennedy Center unless he is free to bring the institution back physically, financially, and artistically. In a social media post, the president says his administration will now return control of the performing arts venue back to Congress. The move follows a ruling by a federal judge in D.C. ordering President Trump's name to be removed from the Kennedy Center's facade, finding the center's board did not have the authority to unilaterally change the name. The judge also put on hold plans to close the center for 2 years during renovations. At the White House, Jared Halpern, Fox News.
14: President Donald Trump is giving his endorsement to a January study by the Department of Health and Human Services. It calls for cutting the number of vaccines recommended for every American child. An executive order that Trump signed on Friday directs federal agencies to align their policies behind the study, which recommends 11 vaccines. 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
17: 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Just click listen, then swipe right and hear the latest news updates on your time. 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
14: Secretary of War Pete Hegseth is in Singapore at the Asian Defense Conference, leaders discussing shared security interests. Hegseth holding a press conference with his counterparts from the UK and Australia.
20: Today, we're pleased to announce the first AUKUS Pillar 2 signature project, focused on fielding advanced uncrewed undersea vehicles, or UUVs. And I want to thank these two gentlemen for their leadership in ensuring we stayed on track with Pillar 2 and found something critical to all three of our countries.
14: Hegseth also met with leaders from Vietnam and Singapore to discuss shared security interests. The Pentagon said Friday the War Secretary praised Vietnam's decision to join the Board of Peace and for committing troops and police to the International Stabilization Force in Gaza. Hegseth and Singapore's leaders discussed expanding the U.S. military's presence in Singapore. Another suspected lethal strike on U.S. narco terrorists.
21: U.S. Southern Command saying a lethal strike was carried out on a vessel suspected to be carrying drugs in the Eastern Pacific. Intelligence saying the boat was engaged in trafficking operations. Three narco terrorists were killed. No U.S. military personnel were injured. It was the third attack this week. The military reports 30 strikes and more than 200 people killed across the Caribbean and Eastern Pacific since operations began last year. Chris DeMeo, Fox News.
14: The White House has released a memorandum. It details President Donald Trump's May 26 physical at the Walter Reed Medical Center in Bethesda, Maryland. The memorandum indicates President Trump remains in excellent health, demonstrating strong cardiac, pulmonary, neurological, and overall physical function, according to the memo. It also says the 79-year-old president's cognitive function was within normal limits, with the president scoring 30 out of 30 in the Montreal Cognitive Assessment. I'm Deborah Valentine. This is Fox News.
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23: So you can cut income tax and cut property taxes all at the same time. We capped property taxes earlier this year in session, and I would like to see us approach it just like we have the income tax. We do it very methodically and make sure that we're not just doing a knee-jerk reaction and then all of a sudden get a big hole in your budget. But on the property taxes, one simple thing that we could do is on your homestead exemption, you get $2,000. $1,000 for your homestead exemption from the state. I think you would raise the homestead exemption up to at least the average price of a home. Could be $100,000, could be $150,000, and that immediately will give people a huge savings. And then long term, I think eliminating property taxes for homeowners would be the ideal situation for us to be in.
13: Candidates, the road to victory includes a stop at Atlanta's only conservative news and talk station, Extra 106.3 FM and the Extra app.

0: Listen as Clay Travis and Buck Sexton recap another week of exposing hypocrisy and fight to protect our freedom. This is Clay Travis and Buck Sexton. Sound off.
1: Welcome in, Clay and Buck. We appreciate all of you hanging out with us. Results rolling in last night from the Texas runoff. Congratulations to Ken Paxton. Buck, he won by hundreds of thousands of votes, roughly 65% of the overall vote to 35%. John Cornyn, longtime incumbent senator, Republican from Texas, he's out joining Bill Cassidy, longtime senator from the state of Louisiana. That is the first time that incumbent senators have lost primary since 2012. We will get into many different aspects of that now. Paxton against Tallarico, how we see that going. But as we are speaking to all of you right now, President Trump is having a live cabinet meeting and he is speaking. Let's go join the president talking about Iran and many other different issues right now, live. Let's join in progress, President Trump.
2: I'm proud of you guys. In 2 months, we've exposed tens of billions of dollars of defrauded taxpayer money, prosecuted numerous fraudsters, and stopped billions of suspicious payments, very suspicious. Oh, you haven't seen anything yet? Well, you see, I'm getting reports from Todd, from JD. I've never seen anything like it, the kind of just hundreds of billions of dollars was stolen. And no other administration would do what we're doing. Just let it go. Everybody was getting rich. And I think we have a chance to save Social Security without doing anything to it by just the numbers of fraudulent people on Social Security, people that are 115 years old, 125 years old, getting payments. It's funny. I said, oh, do those payments get turned back? No, they accept them. Well, somebody's getting the payment. It's not a person that's 125 years old. But that's the least of it. The numbers that we're finding out, we have great people at Social Security. We're going to make our Social Security so strong, so good that you've never seen anything like it. We're going to protect. I said right from the beginning, we're going to protect our people on Social Security. If the Democrats ever got in, you wouldn't have said Social Security would be bankrupt. People wouldn't be getting anything. Last week, they took down two of the largest Medicaid fraud cases in Minnesota history, as well as the largest autism fraud case ever charged by the federal government. You saw that with millions of dollars just being stolen. Everybody had autism. Everybody had autism, they said. It was incredible, actually. And I've just seen so much. I see what they're doing. You haven't seen anything yet. So congratulations, JD. Be vicious like they are. They're violent people. They're violent, vicious scum. Before asking Vice President Vance to speak about these efforts, I want to express our tremendous gratitude to our outgoing Director of National Intelligence, Tulsi Gabbard, who's a terrific person, actually. Some findings that were pretty good. And Tulsi's worked tirelessly to restore trust and focus on the intelligence and with the intelligence community. They all respected her. They listened to her. She gave us leads that were pretty much people thought they were dead and they weren't dead. They were right there. And she was able to expose a lot of things that we used at the FBI with Cash and with Todd and with JD and everybody else. It was amazing. She dramatically reformed the Office of Director of National Intelligence and cutting the staff by 40%, and she prevented countless terrorists and cartel members from entering the United States. She exposed mountains of evidence related to the Russia hoax, one of the probably the greatest hoax in the history of our country. Although, when you look at the fraud coming out, there's a lot of them. I mean, honestly, there's a lot of them. But the Russia hoax, a great hoax, a very dangerous hoax, too, and revoked security clearances of officials involved, and she declassified numerous historic documents of special public interest, including related to the JFK and RFK assassinations, which everybody wanted to see, and we're now releasing a lot of things having to do with space. You know, it's people are very interested in it. It actually became the number one topic. We're releasing a lot of information having to do with extraterrestrial things, and people are totally fascinated by it. It's amazing. I wasn't sure if they would enjoy it. It's literally trending number one. Can you believe it? So a lot of people out there are liking it. But we're releasing all of that information. And Tulsi, we're praying for you and for your husband. Her husband's not feeling great, but he's going to feel great soon. You're going to make him, you're going to get him better. And he's a wonderful guy. So just say hello and thank you for the great work you've done. We appreciate it. Thank you very much. And now I'd like to ask J.D. to say a few words about the war on fraud, followed by Acting Attorney General Todd Blanche, who's doing fantastically, and Secretary of State Marco Rubio, another one. I mean, we have great people. And the Secretary of War, Pete Hegseth, Central Casting. He loves war. I don't know. I guess. He's a good man. And Scott Bessent, you talk about a guy doing a job. It's been fantastic. Thank you, Scott. Really fantastic. And a lot of the success that we're having with other countries is what you've been able to do and find. And SBA Administrator Kelly Loeffler and all of the people here have been great. We're going to just do those few, and maybe if you have some questions, we'll go to others. But everybody around here has got a lot to say, but we did that once, and it lasted for like 4 or 5 hours. It was a little much. We want to be open. So now, if I do this way, they'll say, he didn't let anybody talk. But let's start with J.D., and you can talk about a really, really important thing, bringing our country back to honesty. A tremendous amount of money is involved. Thank you. Go ahead. Thank you.
3: Yes, sir. Well, first of all, thank you for your leadership.
1: I think let's come back in here as everybody else starts to talk. And again, we are getting all of the clips that Trump addressed earlier that are particularly newsworthy as this cabinet meeting is ongoing. Again, biggest story from last night, Ken Paxton crushes John Cornyn. We now have the matchup between Tallarico and Cornyn that is set to go, Buck. But the biggest story out there is, what do you got?
4: I'm waiting for you to say the Clayism here is that Paxton smoked Cornyn. It wasn't close.
1: Paxton did smoke Cornyn. It was not remotely close.
4: It was an ass-kicking.
1: 65-35. He won by around 400,000 votes. And even people out there that expected that Tallarico was going to have a chance, and you're going to hear, I'm just telling you right now, go show up and vote Texans in November. There is no world in which James Tallarico is going to win this race. And I think even people out there that thought, hey, maybe Tallarico is going to win, I think you're going to see Paxton's numbers continue to soar because I think Paxton is going to bring out the non-traditional Trump voter, meaning people who are not always showing up, the diehard Trump supporter. And I think all of the traditional Republicans are going to show up because he's already won statewide a bunch of different times. So they're going to try to sell you a bill of goods and they're going to say, oh, Tallarico's going to be close. And oh, Democrats are optimistic that they're going to flip. They're going to raise over $100 million. He's going to spend a ton of money and he's going to lose by 7 or 8 points. I'm just telling you, Democrats are going to spend. Congratulations, local Texas television stations, radio stations. You guys are going to get a ton of Democrat dollars, and then the outcome is going to be such that he gets smoked. And so I'm just telling you in advance that is where we are headed there.
4: Here is Cornyn, by the way. This is cut one here. It's probably the last time you're going to hear from Cornyn on the show, I would assume, for a while. Here he is saying about, he got smoked. No big deal. Let's see what happens for him next. Play it.
5: After a public service career lasting more than 4 decades and 18 consecutive campaign wins, tonight we've come up short in this primary runoff. You know, a few years ago, I had a friend of mine say, you know what makes God laugh? He said, when we make plans, I've spent most of my time in the Senate building the Republican Party in Texas and in the U.S. Senate. And I've always supported the Republican ticket. And I intend
4: all right,
5: to do
4: there,
5: so
4: that's enough. So, yeah, he gave us, you know, a nice concession speech. No, nothing snarky like, what was it, Massey saying that he couldn't find his opponent in because he was in Tel Aviv or something. So, you know, there was nothing, I would say this, Corner went out like a gentleman. Guys, credit where it's due. He got absolutely smoked. And he, you know, he stepped aside like a gentleman. So there you have it.
1: Stephen Miller, the gloves are off already. This is very funny. The Democrats tweeted, fired up, ready to go. It's time to take back Texas, with a picture of Tallarico awkwardly standing in front of the Texas state flag. Have you seen this yet, Buck?
4: No.
1: Our buddy, Bloodsport fan, Stephen Miller. The Democrats made history in Texas by nominating their first transgender Senate candidate.
4: Oh, wow. Wow. That's Stephen Miller?
1: Oh, that's Stephen Miller
4: coming in hot. Coming in
1: Miller.
4: Spicy.
1: Yes, that is. I just retweeted it. And that is going to be, I imagine that will get a decent amount of attention. James Tallarico saying, I am not transgender.
4: Did you already play 4 yet? I wanted it because Paxton, did we play 4 yet? I can't. We're going so fast. Here. Here's Paxton
1: it.
4: Saying that about his opponent, Tallarico. Well, you know what's coming. Play 4.
6: My opponent is the most extreme radical the Democrats have ever nominated. He's even running a vegan campaign, whatever that is. He goes by a few names that you may all have heard of. Some people know him as Tofu Tallarico. Some people call him Six Gender Jimmy. I've even heard some people call him James Tallarico. And others refer to him simply as Low T Tallarico.
1: This guy is going to get so smoked.
4: He's going to get smoked, but it's nice to see Paxton leaning into this already. And it does go to my core thesis, which I truly believe that I'm not saying it's a direct 100%, obviously, but there is a correlation for male American voters voting Democrat who also have substandard testosterone levels for their age range. I really believe that that's a thing. In fact, I think that a lot of people who look at Jeff Bezos, the more that guy is rocking testosterone, which he obviously is, the more right wing he becomes.
1: Yeah.
4: That's not an accident. There's a lot of people like that.
1: I think James Tallarico is going to be another interesting test of Democrats diagnosing their problem, but doing such a poor job being able to speak to normal men that they pick who they think normal men would like. And it's much like Tim Walz. It's who a lesbian would pick to try to appeal to a heterosexual man, because Democrats have so lost normal dudes that they now are in a position where they don't speak the language, and they're trying to translate the language they don't speak into candidates that they pick. And they actually end up doing worse than if they had just picked somebody who's a traditional Democrat. I think what you are going to see slowly, as, by the way, Ken Paxton doing a really good job of just demonstrating how non-Texan the Democrat nominee is. I think what you're going to see, Buck, is as this guy spends more time on the quote unquote national stage, he's going to be a pale version of Beto. Whatever you think about Beto, Beto is probably the best Democrat that could be picked in Texas that would have national appeal and also have some appeal in Texas. Tallarico is going to raise a lot of money nationally and get smoked locally in Texas. And I suspect you're going to, they've tried to sell this, oh, Paxton's a risky pick. He just won by 400,000 votes in Texas. Okay. He just, in my words, smoked, as Buck got me to say, Ken Paxton. He's going to smoke James Tallarico, too. I just don't
4: Listeners.
1: Have any doubt at all.
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13: 2024 debate.
12: 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Listen.
14: I was frightened. Because I had never, ever seen Joe like that before or since. 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
15: Or since.
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12: Joe Biden was so healthy. Jill thought he was having a stroke. 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
13: Everything's good.
12: That he was good to go. He's running circles around people. The only thing I can figure is that Jill, at this point, is trying to rewrite history. That way, Joe doesn't go down as the worst president of all time. I don't think her efforts are going to succeed, but that's the only reason I can figure she would do something like that.
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16: Look, I'm going to make a prediction right now. I'm going to be President Trump's favorite governor. And the reason is because we're both business guys and we like to do deals. I think we're going to have a fantastic relationship. So let me tell you, I'm going to be the number one business developer of the state of Georgia. And the reason is we have to negotiate good deals. And Trump is too. He's coming in on the front. Let's get this done. Assigns people and so forth like that. And we can do that. We don't have to give away a lot of tax credits and incentives. We just have to come up with a deal that's a win-win for them and win for us. And my filter is that it has to be good for Georgia, period, from an ROI standpoint, just like any other business person.
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0: Welcome back in here to Clay and Buck. And we've got still going the President of the United States having a cabinet meeting here. Marco Rubio, Secretary of State, is talking right now as we speak to you. We're monitoring this to bring you all of the latest. We'll bring you the highlights, the most important policy pieces of this. And we'll dive into some of it. Obviously, Iran high on the agenda, but also the crime rate nationally, which I still think, Clay, if you had a Democrat administration that could say we have the lowest murder rate in 80 years, 100 years, whatever.
1: 125 years.
0: Oh, there we go.
1: All the way back to 1900. It's never been a lower murder rate ever.
0: So, and you have that after a huge federal initiative to specifically work in, remember, murders aren't happening in rural Montana, okay? Murders are happening overwhelmingly in urban areas, Democrat-controlled urban areas of some states, really the major cities or cities that happen to be plagued by crime, places like Memphis and Baltimore and D.C. and St. Louis and Detroit, and we know all the names, New Orleans. These are all cities with a just chronically high murder rate. And there have been federal resources deployed to bring those down. Trump was speaking about that, Clay. I think we should talk more about it because it's a big win. Safety does matter to everybody. It should be higher on the agenda, I think, for people when they're voting than it has been, and certainly in all these cities. And then here he is. This is 32, Trump on last night's big win, the butt-kicking of Cornyn by Paxton. Play it.
2: So I'm thrilled to welcome everyone to the 12th cabinet meeting of our administration, and we're doing something that no administration's ever done. We're always letting the press join us because we're very open and transparent. We like the word transparent, but we're more transparent than any administration in history. No, to the best of my knowledge, press has never been invited ever to a cabinet meeting for any reason at all. And it's an honor to have you.
0: Okay, that's a different clip, but we'll come back with the one where he says, oh, actually, 32 is the one. Do you guys want to play that one? That would be great.
2: So I'm thrilled to welcome him.
0: Yeah, well, close enough. Close enough. So the idea here, Clay, is he's going through a bunch of major policy issues, and he'll, on the other side, we'll talk about the latest from Trump on Iran. Still don't have a deal. If we had a deal, you'd hear about the deal. So I think the clock is, the time is running a bit short for this to be something that we could all say has been wrapped up quickly and efficiently.
1: Yeah, we'll talk about that. We've got a couple of cuts of the latest on Iran when we come back.
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4: The stories that matter to you. These are your Georgia headlines.
5: Federal court officials are investigating allegations that a judge and a senior Atlanta police officer engaged in sexual encounters inside judicial chambers during work hours. A newly released misconduct report details claims from court employees who reported hearing disturbing noises over a two-year period. Sources identified the individual as U.S. District Judge Eleanor Ross and Atlanta Police Deputy Kelly Collier. Though the report does not name them publicly, Judge Ross received a private reprimand and agreed to apologize to staff. The Atlanta Police Department says it's launched its own investigation into the matter. A young man in DeKalb County has made the top three in the Scripps National Spelling Bee. Sarv Dervain finished third place for a second year in a row. It's his third year also as the Georgia champion. GDOT plans to shut down all lanes of 285 between MLK Drive and Cascade Road from June 5th to June 8th for major reconstruction work. Weather today, warm and humid, highs near 82, mostly dry this morning and in the early afternoon, scattered thunderstorms could develop later this evening.
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6: To the left of Kennesaw on a map, if that helps.
7: To the left of Kennesaw, okay.
6: Would that be west of Kennesaw, you're trying to tell me?
8: This way I'm pointing.
7: Okay,
8: so.
7: This way that I'm pointing.
9: I guess east and west is very difficult for people these days. It's to the left of Kennesaw.
7: Have you ever...
9: You mean to the west?
7: Yeah. Have you ever looked at a map before? Aw, man. It's to the left of Kennesaw.
9: Can't tell you how many times I've said that to my wife. Just go south on 400, yeah. Exit, and head east. And she's like, what do you mean?
8: Exactly. Tell her to turn right next time.
7: That's right. And right, she'll know exactly.
9: No, that would not be to the right when you're heading south.
7: Yeah. Fine, just let it go. I won't embarrass him anymore, man. No, it's not time to pile on the child. You know? Sorry, man. You'll get it. You'll get it. You'll get it. It's fine. Go home, tell your daddy.
9: I turned right like you said. No, you didn't.
7: But, yeah, go home, tell your daddy you don't know how to read that. And then tell me how to change a tire. And he's going to feel like the biggest disappointment ever.
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1: Welcome back in, Clay and Buck. We're going to hit you with a couple of different cuts from President Trump in still talking in the cabinet meeting. And I do think it's worth mentioning. We would go days without seeing Joe Biden, certainly days without Joe Biden responding to any questions at all unscripted from the media. I'm not sure that we've ever had a president who has had more publicly available events where he answers questions than President Trump 2.0. Maybe ever in any of our lives, for better or worse, because some people get fired up about what Trump says in these events, but unscripted, open forums, ask questions of us, ask questions of anybody. Other bit of news, oil has dropped below $90 a barrel. So if you are out there, and by the way, everybody out there, it feels like, has a take on oil and gas, including guy who is out there saying, I don't even know why you're talking about oil and gas prices, which we get. We get every angle of every possible issue. It's dropped below $90. Just to kind of put into perspective, it was $68 a barrel, I believe, Buck, if I remember correctly, on February 28th-ish when we began to bomb. And it is now under $90, which is a $20 increase. Oil and gas prices on the futures market, which is what I'm talking about right now, have declined precipitously. They got up to like $115 or so a barrel, if I'm not mistaken. I'm looking right now to make sure. About $110, $112 bucks recently, and now it's back down to under $90 on optimism that we're going to get some form of deal in the Strait of Hormuz. In other words, and I could be wrong on this, but I think you're going to see oil and gas prices back to roughly where they were by the time people start to vote in February. And this whole storyline of what are people going to talk about, I think, is going to have shifted quite a lot. And it wasn't very long ago, if you remember correctly, when everybody was telling you, oh, the entire midterms are going to be a referendum on ICE and how things are going in Minneapolis, and nobody even talks about it anymore. Okay. Having said that, let's see. Trump on Iran. We've got a couple of cuts to play for you that just happened in the last few minutes. Here is cut 33, Trump on Iran.
2: We have the strongest military anywhere in the world, as you know. You saw what we did with Venezuela. That worked out very quickly. And we're doing really equally as well with, but again, people don't want to write about it, with Iran. Iran is very much intent. They want very much to make a deal. So far, they haven't gotten there. We're not satisfied with it, but we will be. We will be either that or we'll have to just finish the job. But their Navy is gone, as I've said 1,000 times. Their Navy is gone. Their Air Force is gone. Everything's gone, and they're negotiating on fumes. But we'll see what happens. Maybe we have to go back and finish it. Maybe we don't.
1: Okay, that is...
3: I just want to say something on this, because I think the president, look, I support him so much in this, and the bold action in Venezuela was amazing. Might have made things seem a little bit too easy for Iran, different ball of wax, and it might have created a little overconfidence in this. I think the challenge here, Clay, is I don't think Iran is scared about airstrikes that may come next. I just don't think that that's realistic. And so they have withstood if I'm an Iranian, let me put it to you this way. If I'm the current head of the IRGC, whoever that is, you know, Reza Mohammed something or other. Okay. If I'm this guy and I'm in charge of the IRGC and I'm thinking what's next, I now have a clock in my head, because everybody knows they can follow American politics as well. Gas price is up. Is it still up about 50%, Clay? What was the latest? You're watching this very closely.
1: Honestly, on the market right now, it is up about $1.50-ish. But the price of oil and gas futures. Yeah, 50%.
3: 50%. Okay. So it's up 50%. So they're looking at the oil and gas futures. They're looking at this and they're saying, we withstood all of that. Now we're in the negotiation phase. the regional allies are going to have far less stomach for continued airstrikes after this. They have also, I think, unfortunately, learned a lot about how we can hit them and where we can hit them. And the fundamental problem we have is not that their Navy and their Air Force and their air defense systems have been taken out or not. Clay, it's that to control the ground, you need to have people on the ground with guns. And we don't have that. And they do. And we're not going to be able to take out all of the IRGC. I mean, you know, this is an impossible mission. It would take forever from the sky. So when he says we're going to go in there again, I have to tell you, I do not think that that is a threat that the Iranians feel, well, they don't feel threatened by it. I don't think that they think that this is a major, when I say the Iranians, I mean the leadership of the country. They figure, okay, we'll batten down the hatches again. Oil prices, by the way, what do you think happens? We start blowing stuff up again. Oil prices will spike once more. Strait of Hormuz seems even more uncertain. So they're in a tough spot here. I know what Trump is trying to do and I support the mission, but it's not as easy as we're just going to hit him again and they're going to bend the knee. If that was the way it was, they would have already bent the knee. They're not.
1: What I would say if I were going to give advice to President Trump at this point is get oil prices back to roughly $3 a gallon. For the midterms. Once the midterms are over, if there is an act that you believe is necessary on Iran, go for it. Because you've got a full, 2 years at that point in time to solve the issue in Iran if you decide that that is the issue that matters most to you. I think if we get back, and you were asking about oil and gas prices, Buck, they're up right now from $68 to about $88 right now in the futures market. So if we can get it back down to about $68 or so, $65 a barrel, that would be roughly $3 on average per gallon, which would be a very reasonable, much lower number than what was the average during the Biden tenure. And I think most people out there would say, okay, this is pretty solid, and oil prices would not be a substantial way impacting the midterms. Once you get through the midterms, then you go back out and you do whatever is necessary. I would say this too, Buck. If Trump loses either the House or the Senate, one of the only areas that he's going to have full capacity to act is going to be on foreign affairs. Because anything he tries to do domestically is going to require, to a large extent, congressional passage, and nothing is going to be able to get passed. So we're going to have 2 years of nothing happening. And some of you are going to say, okay, you know, Congress doesn't fix very much. I would submit to you the big issue there is in the Senate getting judges confirmed. I don't particularly care that much about whether the Democrats are going to impeach President Trump a third time. I don't think that's going to play very well politically for them. It's, we know what's going to happen. He's not going to get removed from office. We've already been through impeachment one and impeachment two, which were big stories. I think even a lot of the Democrat media will yawn associated with impeachment three. Senate control matters a great deal. Senate control matters massively. And so if I were advising President Trump, I would say do whatever you have to do to ensure that Republicans have at least 50 votes with JD as the tie break. That would mean losing three or less. And again, if you can go win Michigan, if you can go win Georgia, not only do you end any chance of losing, you're playing a little bit of offense. There's no reason whatsoever that Georgia should have two Democrat senators. That's the biggest failure on the national stage when it comes to the Senate. And by the way, I think this Graham Plattner nomination for Democrats is starting to blow up in their faces. I think that we're going to see Susan Collins win that seat in Maine because she's about as left as a Republican can get. And she's more moderate and fits the people of Maine better than Graham Plattner does.
3: Also, Trump spoke in this press conference just now, which is it still? I'm checking on the street.
1: Still going.
3: Trump spoke in the press conference about Iran trying to use the midterms as leverage against him for the negotiations going on with respect to Iran. This is cut 34. Play it.
2: It looks like they want to just make a deal. They want to, they have, I don't think they have a choice. They're just going back to the internet because they're getting clobbered. Their economy is, in free fall. They have 250% inflation. Their money has no value. Their whole, economic system is broken down. They thought they were going to outweigh me, you know. We'll outweigh him. He's got the midterms. I don't care about the midterms. Look what happened last night. That was the prelude to the midterms. People understand it. They know that, very simple, Iran cannot have a nuclear weapon. I'm doing that for the world. I'm not doing it just for us. And we've had great support from other nations, by the way. We don't need it at all, but we've had great support from other nations. The problem is you always get the support when you don't need it. When you need it, you don't get the support. With Operation Epic Fury, our warriors are ensuring that the world's number one state sponsor of terror never obtains a nuclear weapon, and they won't.
3: Clegg, I just want to note that it is, before this midterm election, for sure, it is still Trump's GOP. He is the leader of the Republican Party in every sense. He is the de facto and de jure, would that be right? He is the official and spiritual and endorsement, and you go down the list. He is the head of the GOP going into this midterm. It is his party, and we shall see what the results are. I think that if this is to your point about the Senate control in particular, we maintain the Senate, and it's at least a good fight on the House side. I think it's Trump's GOP until the very end. If it's ugly in this midterm, you might start to see some people get a little sassy on the GOP side, a little bit of a defection vibe from some of them with regard to Trump. But we'll have to wait and watch as that plays out.
1: Yeah, January of 2027, the 2028 presidential cycle starts. So you'll start to see a lot of guys and gals announce. They'll start to show up in Iowa. It's going to be stunning how quickly that pivots. But to your point, Buck, Indiana, the state senators got wiped out that had opposed Trump on redistricting. In Texas last night, 64 to 36, nearly a 400,000 vote margin in the Republican primary in favor of Ken Paxton. And down in Louisiana, you saw the defeat of Bill Cassidy. And also in Kentucky, you saw Massey lose. Trump went 4 for 4, and none of those races were particularly close. Massey lost by nearly 10 points in the Kentucky 4 district. We just said 28-point loss for John Cornyn. Louisiana was not close. Those guys, I mean, Louisiana, Cassidy didn't even make the runoff. He finished third. It is Trump's party. And that's why I would suggest let's get things resolved for the short term in Iran. Let's get gas prices back down. Once the midterms are over, if you feel like you need to go back in and do more things in Iran, go for it, because you're going to have free reign foreign policy wise for the next couple of years.
0: Level up your brain. 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
15: There isn't one state, and there's not one demographic. 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

0: Welcome back in here to Clay and Buck. Just to give you guys a little bit of a sense of where everything is going here, we have Brinker Hargan joining us in the next hour. He is a Republican nominee for that second congressional district in Nebraska. Clay, that is the possibly problematic Nebraska district, right? The one that could go either way.
1: Has been representing the Nebraska district that is Omaha, the KFAB audience, if Republicans hold that seat, and we're going to talk about that with Brinker Hargan, then the math starts to become very difficult because there aren't actually the numbers that I've seen, Buck, on the House suggest that with redistricting now having taken place, there's only about 17 or 18 true up in the air, could go either way districts. So I think the era of, hey, somebody picked up 30 seats, somebody picked up 40 seats is basically gone. And essentially where we are now is, you are talking about very small majorities in either direction. Until we get redistricting in 2030 and maybe that changes some things, you're talking about a 5 or 6 seat majority either way. And it's going to be really hard to get anything through the House. But that Nebraska district in Omaha, the blue dot, as it's frequently called, because remember, Nebraska breaks up its electoral votes, which is how Kamala could have won 270 to 268, because she won the Omaha district. Don Bacon, the Republican, won as well. So it's a split district, and we'll see what needs to happen in Omaha for that to stay in Republican hands.
0: We're also going to be giving some equal time to gubernatorial candidate for Florida, Jay Collins, who's lieutenant governor right now. He's a veteran. He's a good man. He's a current lieutenant governor of my great state of Florida. And Clay's really second state, if you will. And we'll have him on to talk about how he's running. We've had Byron Donalds on. We've had the other candidate on. We've had all of the who was the other guy?
1: He's not going to win.
0: I didn't mean to do that.
1: We're going to give everybody equal time. Byron Donalds is going to be the next governor of Florida. I'm just telling all of you, Byron Donalds is going to win. August is the primary. You go vote, pick your preferred candidate. Byron Donalds is going to be the next governor of the state of Florida. So, but we're going to allow everybody to make their case and, convince you that that is not the choice that you should go on.
0: The other one. There's a third guy we had on.
1: We had somebody else on.
0: We know Jay Collins. He's going to be on the third hour. He's the lieutenant governor. He's a good man. There's somebody else we had on. We just got to say his name, guys. I can't just leave him out there.
1: No, all Buck's fault. To remember him.
0: Who is the other guy? He's running other for guy. Governor. He's got 1%. He's at 1%. Also, I want to tell you to drink some Crockett coffee. 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
0: Good morning. Here are your sports headlines for Friday, May 29th. The Atlanta Braves took 2 of 3 in Boston to win another series after a 10-2 win yesterday afternoon over the Red Sox. Chris Sale picked up his 8th win of the season. The Braves now move on to Cincinnati, where they will open up a 3-game weekend series against the Reds. It'll be Grant Holmes on the mound. He'll be opposed by Chris Paddock tonight. First pitch is set for 6:40. You can hear all the game action on our sister station, 680 The Fan, and for free on the Fan app. From the NBA, we will get a Game 7 in the Western Conference after the San Antonio Spurs defended home court and beat the defending champion Oklahoma City Thunder 118-91. Game 7 is set for Saturday night. The NBA Finals, where the New York Knicks await, will begin on Wednesday night. With your sports headlines, I'm Carlos Medina.
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8: Deal yet. I'm Pam Puso, Fox News. Much of the world is waiting for President Trump's response to a recent peace deal with Iran. Fox's Peter Doocy explains what the president wants from the White House.
9: Hormuz Strait must be immediately open. No tolls. Ships caught in the strait due to our amazing and unprecedented naval blockade, which will now be lifted, may start the process of heading home. Enriched materials, sometimes referred to as nuclear dust, will be unearthed by the United States in close coordination and conjunction with the Islamic Republic of Iran, plus the International Atomic Energy Agency, and destroyed. No money will be exchanged until further notice. That's key, because according to the New York Times, earlier in the negotiations, Tehran had demanded reparations for bombardment damage that some Iranian officials estimate at $300 billion to $1 trillion.
8: The deal would extend the ceasefire for 60 days. President Trump is scrapping plans for a big overhaul at the Kennedy Center following a judge's ruling.
10: President Trump says he has no interest in overseeing a major renovation of the Kennedy Center unless he is free to bring the institution back physically, financially, and artistically. In a social media post, the president says his administration will now return control of the performing arts venue back to Congress. The move follows a ruling by a federal judge in D.C. ordering President Trump's name to be removed from the Kennedy Center's facade, finding the center's board did not have the authority to unilaterally change the name. The judge also put on hold plans to close the center for 2 years during renovations. At the White House, Jared Halpern, Fox News.
8: Another federal judge has temporarily halted a weaponization fund to compensate people who claim to be targets of political investigations. 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
8: The results of President Trump's recent physical are in. Fox's Deborah Valentine reports.
15: The White House has released a memorandum detailing President Donald Trump's May 26 physical at Walter Reed Medical Center in Bethesda, Maryland. It indicates President Trump remains in excellent health, demonstrating strong cardiac, pulmonary, neurological, and overall physical function. It also says the president's cognitive function is within normal limits, with the president scoring 30 out of 30 on the Montreal Cognitive Assessment. The memo also indicates the swelling of President Trump's legs has improved and that bruises on his hands are benign. President Trump turns 80 years old on June 14th. Deborah Valentine, Fox News.
8: New Jersey Governor Mikey Sherrill is sending state police to an immigration detention center as clashes continue between ICE agents and protesters. Fox's Steve Harrigan is in Newark.
17: Many of the protesters with headgear on, helmets, goggles, gas masks, knee pads, ready for a fight. There have been accusations made by the protesters and some of the 300 detainees inside of inhumane conditions. That's something the Department of Homeland Security has denied throughout the week. We have seen scuffles throughout the two sides, some arrests as well, as many as six arrests. The flashpoint right out in front, the entranceway. When those federal agents try and come or go, they're often stopped, have things hurled at them. They often respond with pepper spray. Most of the trouble happening well after midnight.
8: Rioters have allegedly been biting, kicking, and punching law enforcement officers outside the facility. Multiple protesters have been arrested. Another U.S. strike on an alleged drug boat has left three people dead. U.S. Southern Command says the strike was carried out in the Eastern Pacific, the third such strike this week. No evidence was provided, however, that the boat was actually carrying drugs. Pam Puso, Fox News.
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0: Listen as Clay Travis and Buck Sexton recap another week of exposing hypocrisy and fight to protect our freedom. 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
1: Second hour of Clay and Buck kicks off right now, and a shout out to Paul Renner, who is running for governor in Florida. And sorry about that, Paul, from before. It is Paul Renner that we had on. So we have had on Paul Renner. We've had Jay Collins, who's coming back on. We've had Byron Donalds many times. Equal time here on Clay and Buck for the Florida governor's race. I just think Florida is in such a great spot. You know, it's a golden age here, truly. And I think there's nothing but sunny skies ahead. Let's avoid any tropical storms of socialism, if you will. Let's stay away from the left-wing lunacy that has ruined so many other states. With this in mind, Clay, I would like to address something that Trump spoke about in the last hour, and it had to do with the current state of crime in the country and where things are. As you pointed out, we have a 100, and guys, can you actually pull from that press conference Trump speaking about it? Because I was listening in real time, and he spoke about how things have gone so well, and remember, it's not just that things have gone well, because what the Democrats are going to say about this is it was already trending this way, it has nothing to do with Trump and everything else. Meanwhile, we were here a year ago and a couple of months, maybe almost exactly a year ago, I think, if we go back to the original conversations about this, Clay, and Trump was saying, we're going to bring violent crime down. We're going to have the FBI embedding with local law enforcement in very high crime cities. Memphis and D.C. D.C. was particularly ripe for this kind of approach because it's that federal protectorate, you know, federal jurisdiction. So that was pretty easy. That was pretty easy to implement, but it was still a great move for Trump to do it. And as I said from the beginning, Clay, Mayor Bowser was perfectly happy to sit back, you know, make some gripes about it, but sit back and let the federal law enforcement agencies make her city much safer. And it is. And you and I have been in D.C. in the last year a few times each, and D.C. is cleaned up from where it was. Memphis is apparently night and day. By the way, if you're a Memphis caller and you want to just send us a talk back on what it feels like to walk in your downtown at night and have things be, what's the murder rate down, 60% or something? I mean, huge. These are the kind of numbers that if, just for the city of Memphis, these are the kind of numbers that if you were a mayor running on reelection, all you would do is talk about how much safer your city has gotten. Yes, sir.
2: To speak to D.C., as today, murder rate is down 46% in D.C. this year compared to last year. D.C. is trending, Buck, for 250th anniversary of our country to have the lowest murder rate in recorded history in the city of Washington. Think about how crazy that is. Per capita, obviously, because the population, and when John Wilkes Booth killed Lincoln was not particular, would have been part of the homicide rate, was not particularly large. And as we mentioned about this before, I do think this is significant. The lives that are being saved, young black men. Overwhelmingly, if you look at the data, when the murder rate collapses, young black men are the beneficiaries because they are far more likely to be murdered most of the time by other young black men. So when the murder rate collapses in D.C., as you know, Buck, and a lot of our listeners know, it's not suddenly rich people in Georgetown in Northwest D.C. that are dealing with a lot less violent crime. There aren't a lot of people being murdered on the streets of Georgetown, thankfully, on a regular basis. It's Southeast D.C. where the murder rate typically is sky high. For those of you who know the D.C. area, it's down 46% this year. It's an amazing story.
1: And I want to note something else, though. While we have a willingness now to, I think, speak more honestly about the violent crime situation, and because the Trump administration has Cash Patel, the FBI, and the people of the FBI working on these task forces, they deserve a lot of credit. You know, a lot of people have been really hard on the rank and file of the FBI, in some cases completely justifiably, if they were involved in harassing and arresting and trying to destroy J6ers who were particularly the nonviolent J6ers, which is a vast majority of them. But there are a lot of FBI agents in cities across the country right now who are working on anti-cartel, anti-gang, anti-violence initiatives, thanks to the Trump administration, that are saving lives and doing really important work. Like the stuff that we want, the FBI under Biden was a tool of political vengeance. The FBI under Trump is being turned toward, I am not saying it is perfect, there's still a lot of stuff that needs to be done at the FBI, and I think Director Patel is working on that. I think Deputy Director Bongino did a lot in that 1 year where he was there to try to help turn things in the right direction. Full credit to both of them. But I think, Clay, that we're willing to now say, hold on a second. It turns out locking up the bad guys and being honest about that makes people safer. Disproportionately makes young black men safer because they are the victims of a lot of these crimes. You've seen a lot of these videos going around lately of what are being called teen takeovers. Teen takeovers. And, you know, Clay, we have video of it. So we can see these, whether it's in Detroit, there was one recently at a beach, and these videos are going viral. Some of them are very recent, maybe some of them are a little bit, you know, some months old or something, but there's this trend of teen takeovers. And I want to read to you what Matt Walsh put out here, Matt Walsh of the Daily Wire, who I think just generally does excellent, he just does excellent work. I have a lot of respect for Matt's analysis and his positions. He wrote on Twitter about one of these. This one was in Detroit, where it says a massive teen takeover at a park in Detroit turned into brawls, smashing windows, and a 16-year-old was shot. Here's what Matt wrote. Please be more specific. These are very clearly, quote, black teen takeovers because stable households are essentially extinct in the urban black community and none of these kids have dads at home, end quote. Matt is pointing to something here. I wonder if as a country we are allowed to start to have more of a conversation about what is going on with these teen takeovers. Why are there 100, 200, and we say teens, we mean people 15, 16, 17, 18, Clay, who are breaking things, who are becoming violent, who are sometimes attacking law enforcement, who are having to be arrested. And what is the community response to this? What has to happen to get a handle on this situation? Because really what this is just the origins of mob and, sort of mob violence, not mafioso, but mob as in, you know, a group of people being unruly and engaging in riotous behavior. This shouldn't be happening in places.
2: 100%. And here's something that I would say as a parent right now of two teenage boys. Teenage boys are often morons. Everyone who has ever been a teenage boy recognizes that teenage boys are often morons.
1: Clay's teenage boys are like Rhodes Scholars, but put that aside. I've met his kids, but anyway, that's fine. Sure.
2: I'm just saying in general, I'm happy with where they are. We got a graduation tomorrow and we got a kid going off to college and I'm very happy about how my boys have done. But Buck, you have not yet raised your son to teenage years. But here's something that I would say that is very substantial that has changed compared to even when we were teenage kids. Parents can know where their kids are at every moment of every day. And I would argue when, and I'm holding up my phone right here, my whole family, my three boys, my wife, me, we are all connected on Find My Phone. Now you could argue, oh, that's helicopter parenting. You shouldn't. When we were teenagers, and I guarantee you, Buck, this was your experience. You would leave the house and you would say to mom or dad, hey, I'm going to hang out with my friends. And your mom or dad, you probably didn't even have a cell phone. Your mom or dad really had no idea where you were for the whole evening. It doesn't take a lot of parenting to pull up your phone and check and see where your kid is. I think we have to start in a significant way to have, if we want to continue to drive down violent crime rates and we want kids behaving in a more significant fashion, I think we need to be having conversations about basic parental responsibility. Now, the data reflects that the kids that are going to be arrested for violent crimes, what do you think overwhelmingly shows? Dad's often not home, right? These are often single parent households where mom is trying to keep up, oftentimes with multiple kids, and we've given passes to the parents and just said, well, it's kind of hard to be a parent. I think we need to have a real conversation about this and say, it's not hard to look at your cell phone or call, every one of these kids has a cell phone, and look at these kids and say, where are you? Why are you there? It's past curfew. You need to be home. And I think we need to start to have significant conversations about parental figures and what their responsibility is when these kids engage in violent acts and when they gather in huge groups to engage in violent acts.
1: Your point there at the end, Clay, is, I mean, this is the time where, as a country, you know, where's the CNN panel on this? Not that anyone watches CNN, but, you know, where is the Washington Post editorial on, hey, if your kid who is, and I, you know, they say teen, and also I'll note this thing where sometimes when they want to create sympathy for somebody who has done something bad, you'll note they'll be like, teen arrested in, sometimes these people are 18 or 19 years old, also known as an adult. Yes, technically a teen, but actually an adult. So, and someone who's 16 or 17 can be tried as easily, can be tried as an adult. Because you are very close to, you know, we have to draw lines in society, and we do for a whole, you know, for voting and for drinking and all these different things. But, you know, when someone's like 17 and 6 months, it's not, oh, they're just a wayward teen and they went out there and they, you know, threw a rock and hit a cop in the head. Okay. There's a huge failure of behavior and a failure of parenting that is occurring with this. And there's not nearly enough talk about dads being in the home. There's not nearly enough talk about families and having dinner together and spending time together. And, you know, Clay, I can't tell you, all the entertainment, I was thinking about this last night, I feel like every show that I ever watch, if there is a family in it, the dynamics are, there's a lot of like broken family, or, you know, you look at like Modern Family, it's like people being remarried and married again and different things and all this stuff. It's really tough to find a show these days. I mean, dare I say something along the lines of like The Cosby Show, where you have a dad. I know, trust me, I am aware of all the, you know, we're all aware of what the issues are with that later on. But I would offer up then, Full House, where I believe the mother died of cancer.
2: Every show we grew up watching, there was a father figure in every sitcom that was involved in raising kids. Every single show.
1: One of the reasons why Friday Night Lights for so many of us sticks out as a great show is that, yeah, it does like Texas Forever and Riggins is an amazing character and all this. The parents in that show are good parents who support each other as husband and wife. They love each other. They love their kids, and they still have to deal with a lot of problems, but they're there. There are no, you know, people, what, someone's going to send me like, I don't know, like Everybody Loves Raymond or something. I mean, there's nothing out there right now that has cultural resonance. Yeah, I was going to say, there's nothing out there that has cultural resonance that is role modeling for people. You got to have families involved with their kids. The whole Democrat left is obsessed with this idea that if we just spend more money on the school system, it's going to make up for deficiencies at home. It's a lie. Every person I know who has ever taught in public school who is not a brainwashed imbecile will tell you, if the parents don't care, Clay, and they're not around, the kids all of a sudden end up at a 400-person teen takeover where people get shot. This is what is happening.
2: Amen. And so I think we need to have a real conversation about this. Now, again, violent crime is going down, but there's always a viral video. Chipotle, even in D.C., all of you saw it. Parents need to be held accountable. And I say this as a parent of two teenage boys. If there's a video of my kids throwing chairs in a restaurant in Nashville, you should be like, what the hell is Clay Travis doing that this could happen? That's a very valid parental response. And I would feel like I had failed as a father if I saw something like that happening with one of my kids.
1: We have, if you see a video, and in these videos, the teenagers involved, and to Matt Walsh's point, in the videos that have gone viral recently, that they're overwhelmingly black. I mean, maybe 100% in some of these videos. And I don't hear any conversation from a single Democrat and or a single black leader about this issue in the media anywhere. Full stop. No conversation whatsoever. If I'm wrong, by the way, please point it out and we will amplify it. Show me the person who has a substantial file. Show me the person, Clay, in sports. Show me the person anywhere who wants to speak to fatherlessness and the damage that it does to communities, particularly the black community, but to any community. One of the truisms is that if you eliminate fatherlessness, or rather if you line this up statistically, the life outcome for somebody who is white in America, black, Hispanic, if there's a father in the home, and a stable family, the life outcomes are overwhelmingly good. If there is no father in the home, the life outcomes get dramatically worse across all racial lines. The point being, the family is such an essential component to all of this. And you almost feel like no one's like, why is no one allowed to talk about this? Or why does no one talk about this in any, speak about this in any meaningful way? You know, as Clay, you've been through this. You know, I'm a new dad and I look at this now and I feel like the influences in the culture all around us are just no accountability. Shove them into the public school system. The public school system will fix it.
2: Right.
1: It absolutely will not.
2: A large part of it is people don't want to attack single parents because moms, by and large, end up raising the kids and a lot of dads are absent. And this is more common in the black community. The reality is, if you just look at basic data, mom and dad at home, both with the kids, the overall outcome for children are infinitely better. And every time you say this, we get deluged with people who are single parents. I'm not attacking single parents. And you may be, look, Barack Obama and Bill Clinton both had basic single moms and they became president of the United States.
1: I do think we need to have a conversation about absentee dads though. I'm not here to pile on single moms, but I do think absentee dads, there needs to be a chat about this as a country. I think that's fair. I think that's real.
2: If we want to drive down violent crime, the way to do it is for dads to show up and do their jobs. I think that's a huge part of this.
1: Yeah.
0: Level up your brain. Mental mugging with Clay and Buck.
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0: Welcome back in, Clay and Buck. We are rolling through the program. President Trump just said, Buck, that he's going to attend an NBA Finals game in New York City to see the Knicks play there. That will be a heck of a scene. I'm going to send in the audio. Sports media is going to lose their minds. Oh my goodness. I can't wait to see the reaction.
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3: You did good, sweetheart. 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
3: That's what you did. 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
4: 2024 debate.
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5: I was frightened. 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
3: 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I don't think her efforts are going to succeed, but that's the only reason I can figure she would do something like
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7: Good morning. Here are your sports headlines for Friday, May 29th. The Atlanta Braves took 2 of 3 in Boston to win another series after a 10-2 win yesterday afternoon over the Red Sox. Chris Sale picked up his 8th win of the season. The Braves now move on to Cincinnati, where they will open up a 3-game weekend series against the Reds. It'll be Grant Holmes on the mound. He'll be opposed by Chris Paddock tonight. First pitch is set for 6:40. 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Game 7 is set for Saturday night, the NBA Finals, where the New York Knicks await, will begin on Wednesday night. With your sports headlines, I'm Carlos Medina.
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1: Welcome back into Clay and Buck. We're joined now by Brinker Harding. He is a Republican nominee for Nebraska's 2nd Congressional District. And he, of course, must be familiar with the great Heritage radio station KFAB out of Nebraska, where we are number one, no big deal, number one in the market. And Brinker, first of all, thanks for being on the show. Second of all, cool name. That's coming from a guy named Buck Sexton, so I respect the game. Tell everybody about

0: yourself. I'm sure KFAB Land knows you, but tell the rest of the country.
1: Sure, and I'll get to the name a little later, but I first wanted to thank you for the time today, because I appreciate the mission of your show, which is to make sense in this insane world. And that's exactly what I'm going to do for Nebraska's 2nd District, because elections are about contrast. And in Nebraska's 2nd District, the contrast couldn't be clearer between me and my opponent, Dark Money Denise, because this race, and frankly, like many others this fall, this race is about normal versus crazy. And look, America turns 250 years old this year, and I want my kids and grandkids and your kids and grandkids to have more opportunities than we've had. And there's a recent poll out there that says 70% of parents in America think that their kids won't have it any better than them. And to me, that's unacceptable. And that's one of the reasons I'm in this race.
2: What is going to decide this race? You guys, for people who don't know, the race that you are running in is going to be one of the 18 or 20 that actually decides who has control of the House. In Omaha, what is going to decide this race? How much of it is local? How much of it is national? What are you seeing on the ground?
1: Well, we're seeing, I mean, obviously local issues, but we're seeing a lot of national attention too. And I focused this race on positive issues that will benefit all of Nebraska's 2nd District. And we're focused on how to make America more affordable for families and Washington, D.C. more accountable for the people. And we're on the front lines to fight to ensure that that American dream is a reality, that you work hard, you treat people right, you follow the law, you'll get ahead. And my opponent, Dark Money Denise, wants to quash those dreams with her left-wing radical ideas. And look, she's an activist that moved to Nebraska with her progressive coastal ideals and is trying to buy a congressional seat with dark money to her campaign and dark money consulting fees to her nonprofits from the likes of Swiss billionaire Hans-Jörg Wyss. And that's not what this race is about. Look, she talked about in her campaign about being pissed off. And I'm sorry to use that term, but she used that term on air, and about TDS and projecting a colored geometric shape known as, I heard you refer to that earlier, as the blue dot. And that only represents a segment of the population. And I'm running to help all Republicans, Democrats, and nonpartisans alike. Maybe we should call it the Brinker dot. But I want to make sure that we represent all and not a few. And look, I'm focused on America's future, Nebraska's future, and your futures.
0: We're speaking to our friend Brinker Harding, and he is looking to run, or he is running rather, in Nebraska's 2nd congressional district. We were just talking before. I'm curious, sir. I'll be honest with you. Nebraska doesn't often find itself in the national spotlight. Clay has told me that there was a time when your football team was quite fantastic at the college level, but it has gotten
1: not
0: a little
1: fair,
0: rough for a while.
1: Not fair.
0: not trying to rub anything in there, but I have heard some stories. But I'm wondering how, in this era of a new approach from the Trump administration, using federal resources to help cities, how is Omaha, the biggest city in Nebraska, how is it doing? Where is it on the crime index? And what would you say about the governance that your biggest city in your state has had?
1: Great question. And let me quickly inject, though, that we've got a great volleyball team. Softball team is fantastic. And baseball.
2: By the way, Brinker, I appreciate the interjection there. Every Nebraska Cornhusker fan, if I had said after they won the title in 1997, split the title with Michigan, hey, Michigan. 30 yeah. years from now, when asked about the football team, the opening response is going to be, but you got to think about our women's volleyball team. Every Nebraska fan would have hunted me down. They might have sent Big Red himself to choke me out. So good pivot. But 30 years ago, that would have been unbelievable.
1: We're coming back. But let me answer the question, though, Buck's question. But look, you were talking earlier today on the show, too, about public safety and crime rates. And what's really interesting, I'm on Omaha City Council right now. And without safe streets, you cannot have economic development. And that's one of the things that I've always run on is public safety. And right now in Omaha, we have violent crime rates that have dropped to 40-year lows. And here's a very interesting statistic. I just confirmed this number with Chief Schmatter from our Omaha Police Department this morning. To date this year, we have had 4 homicides. Now, obviously one is too many, but 4. And every one of those 4 has been cleared. And last year, I think we had something like 22 in Omaha. But again, every one of those crimes were cleared. And on top of it, what doesn't get discussed a lot is that the number of shootings is actually down. So we take public safety very seriously here. And that's something that we're very proud about.
2: In Omaha, I'll let you kind of close out here. I have been to Omaha for the College World Series. It is going to be starting here in a couple of weeks. One of the all-time awesome sporting events that goes on. And I imagine you'll be doing some campaigning surrounding that. For people who have never been to the College World Series, I'm giving it my highest endorsement. It's a phenomenal time to be in Omaha. What does that mean for the city? What does it mean for the state? And why should people come?
1: Yeah, it's been such an amazing event that we just truly embrace as a community. It's great to have Omaha's name mentioned on national TV for, over a 10-day period. It's just an incredible American event. It's, as the slogan goes with it, it's the greatest show on dirt. And it means so much to the city, both economically, but really from a status, that visibility that you get on the national level. It just means so much to the entire community, I'm excited to go, and I hope I mentioned Nebraska baseball in there too. They're playing in Lincoln this weekend in one of the national seeds.
0: Sorry to bring us back for 1 second, Brinker, to your role in the city council and Omaha for a second. I know that you're talking about how things have really dramatically improved there. Last August, the FBI under the Trump administration and under Director Patel's leadership, they partnered specifically with police and U.S. Marshals, obviously are federal, but with the local police in Omaha for Operation Summer Heat. 145 arrests, it says here, 75 federal indictments, hundreds of illegal weapons, hundreds of search warrants. So your city did get federal assistance to help bring down that crime rate and make those streets safe.
1: Absolutely. I mean, we will partner, to make sure that we have safe streets and keep our crime rates low.
0: Fantastic. Well, Brinker, where should folks go if they want to make sure that a Swiss billionaire can't put a Democrat in charge of of your congressional district?
1: Well, like I said, again, this campaign is going to be about normal versus crazy, common sense versus insanity. But make no mistake, the House majority runs through Omaha. And if we lose the House, I heard you talking about it earlier, we're going to have impeachment articles on day one. Efforts to raise taxes will happen. Chaos will ensue. And the administration's accomplishments will come to a grinding halt. But I need your support. I need your audience's support. So please visit BrinkerHarding.com and contribute whatever you can to win the battle of normal versus crazy.
2: Good luck, Brinker. We're rooting for you. Thanks to everybody out there listening, KFAB land, and enjoy the upcoming College World Series.
1: Time later and tell you the origin of the name?
2: Yeah, tell us the origin of the name.
1: Okay. Oh, well, so actually it's a family name, but I wanted to say I did get the endorsement of President Trump. And when my team, go ahead.
2: No, you go ahead. President Trump's endorsement, obviously, we've seen in Indiana, Texas, Louisiana, Kentucky, has a tremendous impact. So that is big time.
1: Absolutely. Absolutely. So when we heard that we were getting the endorsement, I said to my team, "You mean I don't get a call?" They said, "No, you don't get a call." So I'm driving to a city council meeting, and I get a Washington number showing up on my phone. I answer it, and the lady said, "Is this Brinker Harding?" And I said, "Yes. Can you hold for the president?" And I'm thinking my team is pulling my leg. So I wait a minute, and on comes the president, and we had a great conversation. He gave me his full endorsement. knew a lot about me. But at the very end of the conversation, this is how personal he gets. He said, "By the way, Brinker, love the name. Don't change it." And I'm thinking to myself, well, this is from the marketing wizard. But anyway, I'm not thinking about changing my name. It was a family name. I've always been called by it, and very proud of it as well.
2: Awesome. Hey, good luck. We'll certainly have you on again before the election officially happens in November. But for everybody out there in KFAB land, Brinker Harding is the pathway to retaining control of the House. We appreciate the time.
1: Thank you very much, gentlemen.
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0: Welcome back in, Clay and Buck. Appreciate all of you hanging out with us. Thanks to Brinker Harding, fourth generation from Omaha, dad, businessman. Thanks for coming on. That district, if you're listening to us in Nebraska, is one of about 20 districts that is going to decide who controls the House. It's a toss-up district. It's been a battleground for a long time. Don Bacon, who is a longtime congressman there, is not running for re-election. And so Brinker is going to go a long way, I think, towards determining who has control in the House.
1: Can I just give you a stat real quick on this, Clay, before we get the calls? Omaha year-over-year murder rate since the Trump, summer surge operation, 40% down.
0: And what he said, Buck, is they're at 40-year lows in violent crime in Omaha, and they are solving all the murders. So again, if you go look at the yield rate, for lack of a better phrase to use, on percentage of times that people get away with murder, it has been in many cities astoundingly high. That is, they don't Yes. close those cases. There's somebody murdered and they never do figure out exactly who did it.
1: It was getting to be like 50% in some cities, I think. I mean, it was a shockingly low clearance rate for murders in some of the worst places. So that's a very important stat.
0: And that also goes to the guys who commit a murder are also going to continue to engage in violent behavior. So it's not only you're not solving the murder, it's that the people who are engaged in violent behavior are staying on the streets. And as we've talked about on this program, it's a very small percentage of people that actually engage in violent crime. If you arrest them and get them off the streets, something crazy happens. Crime goes down.
1: The Baltimore City clearance rate, Clay, in 2020, the BLM year for murders, 40% clearance. You had a better than even chance of literally getting away with murder in Baltimore.
0: Well, it's particularly crazy because we have more evidence now. It should be harder to get away with a murder today than at any point in history. When you consider all the cameras, all the tracking devices, everything out there, getting away with a murder should be really, really hard given all the modern technology that can assist investigations today.
1: Oh, if you have a competent police force with adequate resources and a DA willing to pursue the law, if you kill someone, you know, they're going to find you. If you kill someone totally at random, then it's tougher. But if you kill someone you have a pattern of life with, meaning you've interacted with in the past, done drug deals with or whatever it may be, you're probably going to get caught. Now that's where things actually stand out. If you bring your cell phone, you're definitely going to get caught. Who we got on the lines?
0: Memphians are weighing in. Joey in Tennessee, retired Memphis police officer. Joey, thanks for listening. What are you seeing on the streets?
2: Hi there. I was a deputy for 36 years, still a police officer in Memphis, but now it's a lot better. It's definitely gotten a lot better. But just in the last 8 years, I was robbed and shot in a robbery. My mother was in a robbery, and they shot at her but didn't hit her, and she had to get stitches in her hand and her head where they pistol whipped her, both over $20. My daughter, 3-year-old grandson, carjacked by four. They took her car, ran off. The police were chasing them in a helicopter. They wrecked out. They end up catching them. Nobody's still in jail. The guy that shot me, he's already out. They did a plea bargain on him without me even knowing about it. And anyway, my youngest son was in a home invasion where two males came in the house and put a gun to his head and stole his tennis shoes and Xbox. But
0: Joey, thanks for what you're doing. That's shocking. Buck, I was on the street this weekend. I was on the beach next to lifelong Memphis residents. They said they just left. They got fed up. Where I live in Nashville, Joey, I don't think this will surprise you at all. A ton of people have said, I can't do Memphis anymore. I've got a lot of great friends from Memphis. They just moved to Nashville. And we used to have a real rivalry in the state of Tennessee, Buck, over which city was better. Memphis's crime just collapsed, and now nobody even has that discussion anymore.
1: Yeah. Thank you, sir, for what you do. Thanks for keeping the streets. Go ahead. Last word to you.
0: Chris in Memphis also weighed in, cut E. Let's listen.
3: Hey guys, this is Chris and I'm calling from Memphis, and the crime is surprisingly lower, but it really just depends on what time of day it is and what street you're on. It varies from street to street. You can be in a $1 million home on one street and in a hood in the next.
0: Yeah, look, yeah. I mean, again, Buck, every state has cities that have rivalries. Houston, I know, and Dallas go at it. Nashville and Memphis used to. No longer. It's not even a rivalry.
1: Yeah, you're saying it got kind of sad. It was like punching down. Yeah. It wasn't funny anymore because the two cities, Nashville was having a golden era and Memphis was going through tough crime. Really tough crime. Nationally, among the worst, top three. So glad Amen. It's getting cleaned up there, and we'll take more calls, and we'll dive into things third hour coming up.
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8: As the U.S. expects China to commit to billions in U.S. goods, lawmakers and auto industry execs are urging the Trump administration to continue to ban Chinese vehicles in the U.S., fearing some say the president could lift the ban that includes a 100% tariff on them, making it impossible for manufacturers to import and resell Chinese vehicles. U.S. Trade Rep Jamison Greer, who was with the president recently in China, saying there are no plans to amend the Connect car rule that restricts the importation and sale of vehicle connectivity systems and automated driving systems that are linked to foreign adversaries. Commerce Secretary Howard Lutnick has also ruled out Chinese investments in the U.S. auto sector, suggesting the president wouldn't allow it. That is a new bipartisan bill has also been introduced aimed at expanding restrictions on Chinese cars in the U.S. That's Fox Wheels. I'm Jeff Manasso, Fox News.
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10: I'm Paul Stevens, Fox News. President Trump still weighing the latest negotiated peace proposal with Iran. Fox's Marianne Rafferty.
11: The president saying he will soon make a final determination about a proposed deal with Iran after meeting with its national security team. The president laying out some non-negotiables earlier Friday. Iran must agree that they will never have a nuclear weapon or bomb. The Hormuz Strait must be immediately open, no tolls. The enriched material will be unearthed by the United States and destroyed. No money will be exchanged until further notice. Now, that's key because according to the New York Times, Tehran had demanded reparations for bombardment damage that some Iranian officials estimate at $300 billion to $1 trillion.
10: Earlier this week, the fragile ceasefire was tested. That when U.S. forces launched strikes against Iran, all this responding to drone attacks in the Strait of Hormuz. Two federal judges blocking the president in two different situations.
12: A federal judge ruled that the administration cannot move any money for the
7: time being into the $1.8 billion weaponization fund, which is meant to pay out people who think they have been victimized by the federal government. Then a separate federal judge ruled that President Trump's name has to come off the Trump Kennedy Center, and the administration cannot move forward with planned renovations that would close the center for 2 years. And that is too much for the president. In a very long post, he concludes with this: I have instructed the Department of Commerce to make all necessary arrangements with Congress to allow a full and complete transfer of this institution, giving them the responsibility for its operation, maintenance, and management.
10: And that's Fox's Peter Doocy at the White House. The board voting in March to close the Kennedy Center after America's 250th birthday celebrations in July. The White House declining so far to comment about the blocking of the weaponization fund as well. 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
10: War Secretary Pete Hegseth meeting with his counterparts from Australia and the UK and Singapore, discussing their partnership and its role in the Indo-Pacific area. The secretary pledging America's commitment to the alliance.
24: The United States, as we've said from the beginning, and we think the review we undertook only strengthened this partnership, remains committed to the AUKUS partnership and is moving to, as quickly as possible, to enhance our combined submarine presence in the Pacific region.
10: And that AUKUS meeting comes as China has expanded its fleet in the Pacific. Secretary Hegseth promising to continue American presence in that area. Continued clashes between ICE agents, police, and anti-ICE protesters in New Jersey. Fox's Steve Harrigan has the latest from the Delaney Hall Detention Center in Newark.
25: We saw a heavy state police presence. They were out there to keep security. But once again, we saw more violence, a pitched battle between law enforcement and about 500 protesters for about 45 minutes here in Newark. Right about 10 p.m., the crowd changed. It got younger. A lot of people evidently prepared for a fight. They had headgear on, helmets, gas masks, knee pads. And when you saw them all start running with cases of water and paper towels, they were getting ready to get tear gas. They were going to use that water and paper towels to clean out the gas.
10: And demonstrators say DHS has failed to maintain safe and sanitary conditions within that facility, resulting in, for example, a detainee hunger strike that the agency denies is taking place. New Jersey State Police setting up designated protest zones and vehicle checkpoints in anticipation of further clashes. Another U.S. strike on an alleged drug boat kills three in the Pacific. The military saying it carried out that strike yesterday, Friday, on a boat accused of smuggling drugs in the eastern Pacific. Three men killed in a third attack this week. I'm Paul Stevens. This is Fox News.
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27: I have several cars. 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

0: Listen as Clay Travis and Buck Sexton recap another week of exposing hypocrisy and fight to protect our freedom. This is Clay Travis and Buck Sexton. Sound off.
1: Welcome in hour number three, Clay and Buck. We appreciate all of you hanging out with us. Big press conference surrounding a cabinet meeting from President Trump. We have played, even went live during the course of that cabinet meeting to start off the program. We had major results come in last night in Texas. Ken Paxton smokes John Cornyn, 64% of the vote to 36% of the vote, not remotely close, nearly a 400,000 vote margin. James Tallarico is the Democrat nominee. Ken Paxton is the Republican nominee. Go ahead and write it down. Prepare for it. Paxton is going to destroy Tallarico. This is not going to be a close race in Texas.
2: What are the online betting odds about this? I'm sure you already know. Clay, well, you're like a bookie. You know, you need to get those, is it the card guys who have the little thing on their sleeves? You know what I'm talking about.
1: I am obsessed with stock market prices and with overall markets when it comes to any odds out there. And I have already put money down on this. There is, and I would tell you, to the extent you trust me at all, we used to do the Prize Picks picks. We got a great new sponsor coming on soon. It's a little bit of a tease. In the sports gaming space, but I would encourage all of you, I will be stunned beyond belief. You can clip this. I will come on the day after the midterms. If James Tallarico wins, I will say it is the worst prediction I have ever made. And I'm going to echo it even more here. Even money, Buck, in Texas right now, Ken Paxton versus Tallarico. That is, if you put down $100, you get back $200. They are basically saying it is 50-50. This is as close to a sure thing in the midterm election, in my opinion, as is out there. Ken Paxton is going to win. I think he's going to win by 7 or 8 points. I think by mid to late October, this will be an 85 or 90% chance that Ken Paxton wins. I've already put my money down. Ken Paxton is going to win this game, win this race. I'm speaking of games, Buck, because there are a couple of funny clips we've got out there. First of all, I want to give you an opportunity. It is very rare, maybe not ever in the course of the program, when a sporting event has happened and you are actually extremely pleased with the results. But for people who don't know, you grew up in the 1990s era of NBA basketball when the Knicks were very good. I will let you discuss what the Knicks meant to you as a young kid in New York City back in the day.
2: So I used to go pretty regularly to Knicks games. I remember, and this was all, remember, this is pre-social media, so these things, I had a lot of friends who had Knicks posters on their walls.
1: Remember, oh, yeah.
2: Wall posters. If you're a guy,
1: I had them all over. Did you have wall posters?
2: I think I had like a copy of the Magna Carta on my wall. I'm pretty sure that was, yeah.
1: I will tell you.
2: I'm going to admit that.
1: That is really, really funny. Perfect, by the way. Funny and also perfect. Here is what I had on my wall back in the day when wall posters were a thing. This is real. I had Jordan dunking from the free throw line, which a lot of people had. I had Bo Jackson with the, even you will remember this, like the iconic,
2: the baseball bat with the shoulder pads. Yeah.
1: One of the coolest photos ever taken. I had Brutus the Barber Beefcake, for those of you out there that were old school wrestling fans and remember that era. And those were the posters that I remember being on my wall the most. You, unlike a lot of people who are listening now around our age, were not a Michael Jordan fan because the Knicks were the team that Jordan had to go up against in the Eastern Conference Finals. And we've got a couple of cuts of this. First of all, Kathy Hochul tried to dunk on Donald Trump.
2: So wait, hold on. All right. Yeah. I got some Knicks stories.
1: I thought you wanted to tell some stories.
2: First of all, as I was thinking about this, I absolutely had a framed print out, like not print out, but like a framed scroll of Rudyard Kipling's poem, If, on my wall. So what? I had that.
1: This is, I thought I was nerdy. I thought this that is I true. Was nerdy.
2: This is true. Rudyard Kipling on the wall.
1: What did your brothers have on the walls?
2: I'm thinking about when my older brother, cause he's 3 years older than me. So I'm thinking this is like, you know, sixth, seventh, eighth grade, and he went to high school. And, you know, he was in high school rather. He had like, soccer players, I remember, like the best soccer players in the world at the time on the wall. He had like normal stuff. I was weird. Yeah. So,
1: what about your younger brother? Did he
2: was 5 years younger
1: too?
2: Than me, so I don't remember. You know, we shared a room for a while. So, that was different. We all used to have like, matching Star Wars pajamas that we all wore. You know, it was that kind of a deal.
1: All right. That's a little bit more.
2: That was legit. Yeah. That was legit. Yeah. We had Ghostbusters, sheets on the bed. That's to give you a sense. We actually had Ghostbusters sheets, which that's were pretty honestly cool. pretty styling. Yeah. Those were legit. So, but back to the Knicks, I used to go pretty regularly, to Knicks games growing up, and we had like family friends that had season tickets. And so we would go to the occasional game or whatever. And, I just remember, the Knicks were always defeated by the Bulls when it really mattered in the 90s when I was a kid. I watched all those games, but that was okay because if you lost to Michael Jordan, you know, it's a little bit like, you lose to the greatest of all time. No shame in that game. The rough ones were actually when the New York Knicks were playing, and I watched every one of these games, the Houston Rockets, and they should have won that series. And why I really remember it, Clay, is that is when the OJ white Bronco, they broke away from whatever game it was in the NBA finals.
1: It was Rockets Knicks, if I remember.
2: Yes.
1: Houston, New York.
2: They broke away from the game as it was happening to show you a white Ford Bronco with crazy, homicidal OJ driving 40 miles an hour on the highway with like 100 police cars behind him. That was a phenomenon that was in the media at the time.
1: Al Cowling's driving, OJ in the back with a gun to his head.
2: Oh yes, yes, yeah.
1: Remember,
2: yeah.
1: Like that. By the way, producer Greg.
2: Totally normal behavior for an innocent guy. Like, of course you're gonna, you know what I mean? That's what you're gonna do.
1: June 17th, 1994, ESPN, to their credit, 30 for 30, actually did an entire 30 for 30 where all they did was show that insane night of television. That is one of the all-time, can you imagine social media if that been occurring at the...
2: I was watching with my family and our cousins they had a big family too, all big basketball, all huge New York Knicks fans. We're all watching it together, the game, I remember. And everyone just went nuts when they went to the
1: and our
2: OJ
1: friend
2: thing.
1: Alexi Lawless, the 1994 World Cup was going on at the same time.
2: Yeah, so it was quite a thing. But the Knicks, you know, honestly, for those who remember, I used to watch the Knicks pretty religiously. I remember the Bomb Squad, Trent Tucker. I remember, what's his name? John Starks and the Dunk. I mean, there's a lot of lore here. The Knicks haven't won a championship in how many years?
1: Since 73, which ties in perfectly to your point. Kathy Hochul tried to dunk on Trump over the fact that Trump says he's been a Knicks fan his whole life. He grew up in Queens. I totally buy that. Whatever you want to say about Trump, he's a legit big sports fan. In fact, the last time I was in the Oval Office, he wanted to talk about worst trades ever, and he was talking about watching Luka Doncic recently and how good of a player he was. I mean, so Kathy Hochul-Buck says, She says, I'd like to hear Trump. This goes right to your wheelhouse here, Buck. I bet he can't even name the players on the 1993 Knicks title team. Except that was the year Jordan won the third of his three-peats. Every time most politicians try to talk about sports, it sounds like this.
3: What do you think of him saying he's a lifelong Knicks fan? I think that's how the time to record it.
4: I asked him to name the starting lineup from 1993 championship team and see how he does.
1: She whiffed by 20 years. And the 1993, Buck, you will remember this season very well. The Knicks actually went up 2-0 on the Bulls that year in the Eastern Conference Finals, and then Jordan's Bulls won four straight, including a memorable Game 5 win when, I think it was Charles Davis was trying to score inside and got blocked like five times in the lane as he attempted to score, which is kind of a moment of great futility for Knick fans.
2: Well, I will tell you that, sorry we're talking so much, but I really do remember, this is when I used to care about professional sports, so I watch this stuff. Also, live sports, there's so much less to distract you. We didn't have social media and all these things. So a great athletic game, or, you know, a great pro sports game in the 90s was really an event. I wonder what the peak Jordan era TV viewership and playoffs and the finals and stuff must have been. Absolutely.
1: The most watched basketball game of all time in the history of the United States, 1998, Jordan and the Bulls against the Utah Jazz, game six. Never have more people watched a basketball
2: game. How many people?
1: Roughly 30 million.
2: Yeah. Wow. Wow. 30 million.
1: And to put it in context, Buck, NBA finals this past year, 10 million average viewers. So the NBA has lost two thirds of its viewership in the last 30 some odd years since then.
2: And again, I'm not trying to be mean, but Patrick Ewing was always the marquee player for that era of Knicks. The team was always built really around Ewing. And the problem is he was a 7-footer whose favorite move was a drop step fadeaway, which is probably the worst shot in basketball. And he was 7 feet tall. I actually played basketball growing up a little bit, so I had some, not like at a high level, but I had some knowledge of how the, I remember thinking, I was like, Hakeem Olajuwon was at his absolute peak then. And Hakeem the Dream, he absolutely dismantled Ewing in that series. Clearly the superior player, clearly more clutch, because he wasn't taking 15-foot fadeaway jumpers as his main. It was like the worst shot imaginable was Patrick Ewing's favorite shot. And there weren't that many 7-footers that, now you've got guys who are 7'6", like this guy Wembanyama or whatever, and you got all these 7-footers who could shoot. Back in that NBA league, if you saw a 7-footer take a jump shot, everybody was like, whoa, totally different world. It was a lot of down low in the post, dunking, getting up close, you know, all that kind of stuff. So it was a different era.
1: You nailed all this, Buck being the big NBA fan here with the finals coming up. So two things. One, Trump just said that he is going to go to the NBA finals to watch the Knicks, probably against the Oklahoma City Thunder, although the Spurs are still in. And by the way, I was just saying Trump is a big sports fan. Donald Trump Jr. just tweeted me right now and said, anyone who knows my father knows he probably knows more about sports than just about any human being not in the business. He's talking about Kathy Hochul that we just played. Kathy's failed soundbite ain't going to land well, just like her policies. So Junior weighing in right now as we're having this conversation. And Trump was asked in the cabinet meeting that he held earlier today about the possibility no president has ever gone to an NBA Finals game. It's never occurred. Trump was asked
2: why
1: about
2: is that? Why is that?
1: It's a great question. I don't know. I honestly don't know. I would have gone. If I had been president, I'm stunned that Trump, that Clinton never went and watched Michael Jordan play. I would have gone in a heartbeat. Here is Trump asked about that.
5: I was invited to, I was going to go on Wednesday, but they closed it out very quickly. And Jim Dolan's a great guy. He's, as you know, owns and in charge of Madison Square Garden. He's having a good year. Boy, what a team. They win all their games. They have some great players. I think I'll be going to one of the games. I was invited by numerous people and Jim. And I think I'll be going. It's great to see it. The Knicks have really suffered for years. They're doing right now.
2: Have you seen some of the memes, by the way, of the Knicks from 10 years ago when players were just out of the league for getting arrested, committing crimes, playing for like the Uzbekistan Professional League? I mean, it was just pathetic. It was really bad.
1: Buck. Trump at the Knicks game, you ain't seen nothing yet. The NBA media, which is the most left-wing media on the planet, they are going to lose their minds if Trump shows up at this NBA Finals game. Good for him, by the way. Lifelong Knicks fan, grew up in Queens, obviously lives in New York City. James Dolan, huge Trump guy, the owner of Madison Square Garden and the owner of the Knicks and the Rangers.
2: Well, I mean, if you're a real New Yorker, you love Donald Trump, because Donald Trump is actually part of the lore and the legacy of New York City in a way that has been completely pushed aside by the national media. But Don Trump is really the ultimate New Yorker in so many ways.
1: I mean, he used to go to games back in the day when he wasn't a politician and sit courtside all the time, back when the NBA was beloved by everybody across the entire political spectrum.
2: Yeah. Yeah, no, I loved basketball growing up. I lost my love for it when they became a lot of overpaid punks who thought that they should lecture us all about politics. But, you know, I liked it until then.
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2: Welcome back into Clay and Buck. We're going to take a bunch of your calls and talkbacks here in a second. Some of you are like, oh my gosh, Buck actually knew so much about the NBA. I could have been, in the 90s, I could have been a sports commentator, my friends. All right? Young Buck was all about it. But now let's take this, speaking of Tallarico, Clay, he's trying to massage, if you will, his gender fluidity positions. And this is what he said, guys. Play the clip you just sent me. Oh, sorry.
16: Again,
2: here
16: in 2021,
2: it is.
16: While debating a bill that restricted transgender student athletes, he said modern science acknowledges six biological variations based on chromosomes to argue that sex is a nuanced spectrum, not a strict binary. Do you still believe there are six biological sexes?
17: I know there are two sexes, men and women. I also know there's a very small percentage of people who have these chromosomal abnormalities, and I believe they deserve to be treated with dignity and respect.
2: Let me just be clear here, Clay. The whole trans thing has nothing to do with people who have chromosomal abnormalities by their own definitions and demands. It's purely psychological. It's Macho Man Randy Savage gets to decide he goes into the, not really, but you know what I mean, looks like it, gets to go into the ladies' locker room because he feels like it. It's not people who are hermaphrodites or intersex, as they say.
1: Correct.
2: So, yeah, this guy.
1: This is, by the way, if you're having to have this conversation, you're cooked in Texas.
2: In Texas, yeah. It might play well in, you know, Los Angeles County.
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4: Would that be west of Kennesaw, you're trying to tell me?
2: This way I'm pointing. So. Okay,
3: this way that I'm pointing.
5: I guess east and west is very difficult for people these days. It's to the left of Kennesaw.
3: Have you ever...
5: You mean to the west?
3: Yeah. Have you ever looked at a map before? Caw, man. It's to the left of Kennesaw.
5: Can't tell you how many times I've said that to my wife. Just go south on 400,
3: yeah.
5: Exit, and head east. And she's like, what do you mean?
2: Exactly. Tell her to turn right next time.
3: That's right. And right then she'll east. Know exactly.
5: No, that would not be to the right when you're heading south.
3: No. Fine, just let it go. I won't embarrass him anymore, man. It's not time to pile on the child. You know? Sorry, man. You'll get it. You'll get it. You'll get it. It's fine. Go home, tell your daddy.
5: I turned right like you said. No. No, you didn't.
3: But, yeah, go home and tell your daddy you don't know how to read that. And then tell me how to change a tire, and he's going to feel like the biggest disappointment ever.
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5: Good morning. Here are your sports headlines for Friday, May 29th. The Atlanta Braves took 2 of 3 in Boston to win another series after a 10-2 win yesterday afternoon over the Red Sox. Chris Sale picked up his 8th win of the season. The Braves now move on to Cincinnati, where they will open up a 3-game weekend series against the Reds. It'll be Grant Holmes on the mound. He'll be opposed by Chris Paddock tonight. First pitch is set for 6:40. You can hear all the game action on our sister station, 680 The Fan, and for free on the Fan app. From the NBA, we will get a Game 7 in the Western Conference after the San Antonio Spurs defended home court and beat the defending champion Oklahoma City Thunder 118-91. Game 7 is set for Saturday night. The NBA Finals, where the New York Knicks await, will begin on Wednesday night. With your sports headlines, I'm Carlos Medina.
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6: 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I think the voters would rather hear about the issues.
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1: Welcome back in, Clay and Buck. Appreciate all of you hanging out with us. We are rolling through the Wednesday edition of the program, and we are joined by a candidate for governor in Florida, Jay Collins. He is with us now. And, Jay, we appreciate the time. Lots of great activities have come out of, actions have come out of Florida since Ron DeSantis took over. The Ron DeSantis term is going to be over come next January as a newly inaugurated governor will come into office. Why should it be you?
2: Well, first off, good to be on, guys. I really appreciate it. And look, in this race, I'm the only one with executive office of the governor experience. I don't have to talk about leading the state. I'm in Ron DeSantis' team. I am part of his administration, the lieutenant governor of 23.5 million people. I think people are tired of politics as normal. They want someone who understands what it's like to do hard things, to get on the ground and lead, not when it's easy to talk about it on Fox News.

0: when it's hard on the ground, when people's lives matter. That's why I ran off to Israel, the Middle East, to bring home 2,300 American citizens home last June. That's why I've been at every hurricane, wildfire, and tornado across our nation and in our state over the last 8 years. People need leadership. They demand it from people at the top. And under Governor Ron DeSantis, he has been there day in, day out. You look at the other people in this race, there's a lot of career politician, and there's a lot of people with a checkered past. There's no bullpen. You can't warm up and be governor. You better be day ready on day one. And I'll tell you what, when someone like Governor DeSantis says Jay Collins is day one ready, if something happened to me, he could step in today and lead, that matters more than ever right now.
1: Look, Jay, we appreciate that you have been the lieutenant governor, so the number two on the org chart, if you will, for what I would say is a golden age of Florida. I'm a new, relatively new Florida resident, so I really appreciate this place. I almost feel like I'm a refugee from communist New York here. So, it has been a beautiful thing, and you've been a part of that, and that's fantastic. We're looking at an election cycle now where President Trump, his endorsement has up to this point carried a tremendous amount of weight. You have an opponent in this Florida governor's race who has the full-throated endorsement of President Trump. How would you overcome that, and what would you say to people who might be inclined to just say, I'm gonna roll with Trump's guy on this one, come what may?
0: Sure. No, good question. And I'll tell you what, we're glad you're here from New York. There are a lot of people who are political refugees. This is the free state of Florida. People move here because we understand what matters. Math wins. We keep the government out of people's lives. But look, here's how we take this on. First off, 8 years ago, nobody had heard of Congressman Ron DeSantis. He wasn't the prohibitive favorite. We had an ag commissioner, Putnam, who had all the money, all the endorsements, was sitting there on the precipice of winning. You go 8 years before that, our attorney general, McCollum, had all the endorsements, all the money, and a healthcare guy named Rick Scott came in and won the day. In Florida, our people vote their conscience. They lead. They stand. They want to see people who understand what matters day in, day out. But here's the fact. President Trump hasn't endorsed me yet. There's opportunities. If given the opportunity and to present a case, I think we have an opportunity to change his mind and push this thing. Because what does he understand? He understands winning. He understands mindsets. And he understands that Florida can't fall. We are the free state of Florida, the conservative proving grounds of America. And if Florida leads, America wins. And here's one more thing. I've had a top secret clearance my entire life. I served 23 years, the last five after losing my leg when I requalified as a Green Beret. My wife's a 20-year combat veteran as well from the intelligence community. We are squeaky clean. We know how to lead and what matters. And not everybody in this race is that way. There are people like Byron Donald who have a very checkered past. I would ask people to Google the folks in this race. Make sure they are exactly who they say they are. There are problems. And when exposed in a general election, I have serious concerns whether they can pull this thing off in a general election. It's about winning and winning for Florida.
1: Lieutenant Governor, can I just ask? I mean, if you're going to say, and you know, you're a man of honor and you're somebody who faces the other side of the battlefield, so to speak, squares up and, you know, come what may. You're saying that I'm assuming you're talking about Byron Donalds, who's also been on the program, who's a congressman. You say he has a checkered past that should affect the voters here in Florida. I'm not asking you to get into everything, but what are the voters of Florida who currently have him in first place in the polling, which I know it's not election day and there's a lot of time left. What are they missing? I mean, just please say it plainly, because otherwise it looks like this thing could be over before it even gets started.
0: Oh, and I appreciate that. Look, I would ask you to Google this. Go back and see who eulogized George Floyd. It wasn't me. It was Byron. Who wanted to pass a bill that would have changed the age of a minor from 16 to 25 for felonious crimes? It was Byron. Who wanted to change the felony threshold from where it is to 1500? That was Byron. Who has an insider trading past that makes Nancy Pelosi look like a hack? You should check that out. That's also Byron. I would also look into some of the things in and around the people he surrounds him with. Byron's also a two-time felon. Though expunged, that is a predeterminant, and that is an idea of how minds work. You are the people you're around in that reality. We have to protect Florida. Florida leads.
2: We're talking to Jay Collins. He is running for the Republican side. So if Byron Donalds is the nominee and you aren't, would you vote for him?
0: If Byron Donalds is the nominee, we have to get whoever the Republican is out there and win. Florida has to stay red. I would break my back to do anything and everything to help our party win because the other side has failed America. Frankly, the Republican Party, no matter what, is better than the Democrats. But in this moment, if we want to lead and we want Florida to stay on the DeSantis trajectory, well, then we have to bring somebody in who knows how to fight, someone with a warrior ethos, a mentality, a spine of steel because they've been broken, rebuilt, and kept fighting for our people. Public service matters.
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0: Well, thank you. It is JAYFOR, Florida spelled out, .com. 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You can also check us out on X, Instagram, Facebook, LinkedIn, things like that with Jay Collins FL. That's JAYCOLLINSFL. I appreciate it, guys.
1: Thank you, sir. Thank you. Good luck to you.
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0: All right, we're closing up shop today on Clay and Buck. I want to get some of your commentary, your podcast, talkbacks. 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And let's get some of your talkbacks here. 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
1: Hey guys, Neil, North Carolina. I just wanted to comment on all the people that claim to be listeners and keep calling and wondering why gas prices are so high when we're producing more fuel. It's called supply and demand. There's a global demand for a limited supply. It's basic economics. Republicans are supposed to be capitalists who understand that. Get it through your head. Supply and demand. Prices are not going to go down, period.
0: So Clay, a couple of things here. We've made this supply and demand pitch. I would say, I think a lot of people who call in, and we get a ton of it, by the way. I mean, more than we can put on the air, and I think more than we should put on the air because it's similar sentiment. It's not, but I understand people are frustrated by it. You know, they feel pinched and they're like, now I got to worry about the gas prices. So, you know, it's one of those things where I think even if people understand it at an intellectual level, at a more gut level, it's, really? I gotta deal with these high gas prices now? And that frustration boils over into, you know, what the heck is going on here? Why can't Trump, you know, wave a wand and make the prices go down? So I think that's what pushes a lot of this.
2: Yeah, look, I think I am correct that basically the only price that gets advertised daily is the price of what a gallon of gas is. Everywhere you drive, you see that displayed on the side of the road. And so when the numbers are going up, it viscerally makes people angry. And when you are standing there pumping your, filling your car up and you watch those numbers keep going up and you've got an SUV like I do and it used to cost you $85 to fill the whole thing up and suddenly it's costing you $110 or $115 to fill the whole thing up, makes you angry. Some pumps shut off at $100 because they think, oh, it's still running. No, that's just my SUV that still needs more gas. So that gets frustrating. We get it, which is why I think that they need to go ahead and get the Strait of Hormuz back open. Prices are coming down. As we said earlier, $88 was what the price of oil and gas a barrel was on the futures market as we started the show. And I think you're going to start to see prices start to trend back down across the country.
0: But when you're dealing in your fancy Tesla that gives you a back rub while it drives you everywhere, you don't have to worry about this, Mr. Clay, do you?
2: I plug my Tesla into the wall of my garage and I pay virtually nothing. And even I went out to the supercharge at Target, last week, took 20 minutes to charge the whole thing up. I'm going to be honest with you again. My Tesla, people think they're expensive. Cars, new cars right now are very expensive. Just FYI. $50,000 for a brand new Tesla, 0.99% interest, 7 years to pay it off.
0: And let's for everyone who thinks, I understand a lot of people think electric car, does it come with a Tallarico for Texas bumper sticker on it? hold on a second. Okay, hold on a second. What was the car that the most smug libs used to all drive? Remember the Prius.
2: Toyota Prius.
0: The ugliest smug libmobile in the history. And some of you be like, but it got such good gas mileage. Yeah, I know, but it came with a Bernie for America sticker on it, okay? It came with a shirt with button-down collar and a pint of Betty Jerry's ice cream for Bernie Sanders, okay? So we all know that that was nonsense. Elon is doing more for advancing technology, and I would argue civilization, and for free speech, and how much money did he donate to the Trump 2024 campaign? Elon's on our team, guys, okay? And Tesla's his company.
2: I will say this, to your point, Buck. My 15-year-old said, Tesla's for wuss car. And I was like, what are you talking about? He said, only wusses drive Teslas. Just being honest. And then we went and test drove it. And he was blown away at the sound system and he was blown away at how fast it goes. I'm going to be honest with you. I've driven a lot of nice cars. It goes, if you want to drive it, you don't want to self-drive. Yeah. I understand. It accelerates faster than any car I've ever had.
0: Clay, it would smoke a Porsche 911 in a straight, like, you know, which could get to 60 miles an hour faster. It's not even close.
2: I mean, these electric cars, you feel like you are taking off in an airplane.
0: Plane.
2: You floor it. You accelerate rapidly. By the way, President Trump has weighed in on Kathy Hochul, telling him he couldn't name all of the Knicks players. This is Buck Sexton wheelhouse. We read for you that Donald Trump Jr. weighed in. He has now shared, the Trump team has, that my clip of Kathy Hochul on social media, and President Trump merely wrote, in all caps, a Democrat, in response to Kathy Hochul getting the Knicks title team wrong. So this reminds me, do you remember when the disastrous, Biden Trump June 27th debate? The only thing that Trump really got disgusted by was when Biden said he would beat him in golf. Do you remember when they had that discussion?
0: Oh no, that was, like, those were fighting, like, those were
2: gloves,
0: fighting
2: that
0: words.
2: That was like gloves off.
0: Yes.
2: Trump was like,
0: oh yes.
2: They're just throwing haymakers at each other left and right. And that was the only thing that actually really seemed to disgust Trump, was when Biden said like something like, hey, I'll beat you in golf. And Trump just was apoplectic over that.
0: It's really funny because it's absolutely true. That was where Trump was finally like, whoa, dude, you've gone too far here, buddy.
2: That's right.
0: Like, that's unacceptable.
2: And this, I think, the fact that Kathy Hochul is insulting his sports knowledge actually upsets
0: him more. I think that legitimately Trump was more agitated in the moment over Biden saying he had a better golf swing than him than the fact that Biden was trying to get him put in prison.
2: Like, yes.
0: I think he actually viewed the prison thing as like, hey, you know, rough and tumble, like politics. But the golf thing, it's like, I'm sorry, are we barbarians? You're just going to lie about my golf game like that? Way too far for him. Do you want to do a H, Patty, or a G,
2: yeah,
0: Aaron?
2: Let's get into some more of the talkbacks here. You fire away with them.
0: G, Aaron, Oklahoma City, hit it.
3: Hey, you know what, Clay and Buck? I'm a single dad. I have two teenage boys. I got custody of my youngest son because his mother gave up on him. I always had my oldest son because his mother passed. But you know what? If you raise your kids right and teach them the difference between right and wrong, they do okay. They really do.
2: This is what I just want to be clear. First of all,
0: I think we're going to say the same thing, which is, I don't have criticism for the parent who shows up.
2: Yes.
0: Okay. We're not here to dump on whether there's a single mom or a single dad. You're doing the work and God bless you. The ones who don't show up, the ones who are gone, the ones who fly the coop, so to speak, the ones who are out of the game, that has got to stop. You got to be there for your kids.
2: And look, being a single parent is really, really, really hard. And so you now understand this better than anybody because you got a 1 year old. When you have two parents who can help raise young children, it makes a tremendous difference than when you only have one the whole time.
0: Oh yeah, absolutely. Let's do a Patty in Omaha. This is kind of a funny one. Patty, H, hit it.
4: Hey, Patty here in Omaha. You mentioned that we are not often in the national news, Nebraska, that is. We like it that way. Leave us alone, coastal states.
0: She doesn't want us to, LA or San Fran, her Nebraska. I get it.
2: This is funny. Christopher in Dothan, Alabama. He just always wants to talk about Alabama. Jay, we'll close it out.
5: 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Heisman Trophy winner Devontae Smith.
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11: To the left of Kennesaw on a map, if that helps.
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13: This way I'm pointing.
12: Okay, this way that I'm pointing.
14: 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It's to the left of Kennesaw.
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12: Yeah. Have you ever looked at a map before? Oh, man, it's to the left of Kennesaw.
14: Can't tell you how many times I've said that to my wife. Just go south on 400, yeah. Exit, and head east. And she's like, what do you mean?
13: Exactly. Tell her to turn right next time.
12: 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And she'll know exactly.
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12: 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Fine, just let it go. I won't embarrass him anymore, man. It's not time to pile on the child. Sorry, man. You'll get it. You'll get it. You'll get it. It's fine. Go home, tell your daddy.
14: I turned right like you said. No, you didn't.
12: But, yeah, go home, tell your daddy. You don't know how to read that. And then tell me how to change a tire. And he's going to feel like the biggest disappointment ever.
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15: Overseas. I'm Pam Puso, Fox News. American forces have reportedly been hurt in Kuwait after an Iranian strike. Fox's Madeline Rivera has details.
16: Bloomberg reports at least 5 Americans were hurt after Iran launched a ballistic missile towards a Kuwaiti airbase earlier this week. The missile was intercepted by Kuwaiti forces, but falling debris reportedly hit the Ali al-Salem airbase. Per Bloomberg, 2 MQ-9 Reaper drones were also seriously damaged in the incident. Meantime, a White House official telling Fox President Trump will only make a deal that is good for America and satisfies his red lines. Iran can never possess a nuclear weapon. The president has maintained his key asks, which not only includes preventing Iran from obtaining a nuclear weapon, he also demanded unrestricted shipping traffic in the Strait of Hormuz.
15: War Secretary Pete Hegseth has warned that military action is still on the table if a deal can't be reached. President Trump is scrapping plans for a big overhaul at the Kennedy Center following a judge's ruling.
17: President Trump says he has no interest in overseeing a major renovation of the Kennedy Center unless he is free to bring the institution back physically, financially, and artistically. In a social media post, the president says his administration will now return control of the performing arts venue back to Congress. The move follows a ruling by a federal judge in D.C. ordering President Trump's name to be removed from the Kennedy Center's facade, finding the center's board did not have the authority to unilaterally change the name. The judge also put on hold plans to close the center for 2 years during renovations. At the White House, Jared Halpern, Fox News.
15: Another federal judge has temporarily halted a weaponization fund to compensate people who claim to be targets of political investigations. 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
15: The results of President Trump's recent physical are in. Fox's Deborah Valentine reports.
22: The White House has released a memorandum detailing President Donald Trump's May 26 physical at Walter Reed Medical Center in Bethesda, Maryland. It indicates President Trump remains in excellent health, demonstrating strong cardiac, pulmonary, neurological, and overall physical function. It also says the president's cognitive function is within normal limits, with the president scoring 30 out of 30 on the Montreal Cognitive Assessment. The memo also indicates the swelling of President Trump's legs has improved and that bruises on his hands are benign. President Trump turns 80 years old on June 14th. Deborah Valentine, Fox News.
15: New Jersey Governor Mikey Sherrill is sending state police to an immigration detention center as clashes continue between ICE agents and protesters. Fox's Steve Harrigan is in Newark.
23: Many of the protesters with headgear on, helmets, goggles, gas masks, knee pads, ready for a fight. There have been accusations made by the protesters and some of the 300 detainees inside of inhumane conditions. That's something the Department of Homeland Security has denied throughout the week. We have seen scuffles throughout the two sides, some arrests as well, as many as six arrests. The flashpoint right out in front, the entranceway. When those federal agents try and come or go, they're often stopped, have things hurled at them. They often respond with pepper spray. Most of the trouble happening well after midnight.
15: Rioters have allegedly been biting, kicking, and punching law enforcement officers outside the facility. Multiple protesters have been arrested. Another U.S. strike on an alleged drug boat has left three people dead. U.S. Southern Command says the strike was carried out in the Eastern Pacific, the third such strike this week. No evidence was provided that the boat was carrying drugs. I'm Pam Puso in New York, and this is Fox News.
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12: 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Good morning, Dan. How you doing?
14: I am doing great, Chris. How are you today?
12: It's an exciting day, Dan, where we get to talk about homes. People always ask, why is that an exciting topic to you?
14: It is. That's why we're here, right?
12: Because we love talking about it.
14: That's right. This is what we do.
12: We talk about and trying to improve all the aspects of your homes, and we talk about all the things. We've talked about roofs. We talked about HVAC, electrical, plumbing. Of course, we talk about garage doors, front doors. We talk about the little things you got to do around your house. But today, we are going to talk with a local celebrity. This is somebody we're going to go way back on TV, everybody. Not way back. Don't want to age her too much because she's not that old. But today, we have Tanya Williams here. And Tanya is a local celebrity, as I mentioned, from HGTV, but she is a real estate agent, interior designer, and really, I've just come to know a lot about her, and she just knows a lot about homes and what we can be doing. Good morning, and welcome to the show, Tanya.
24: Good morning, Chris. Thank you for having me.
12: So, Tanya, I got to go back to the HGTV days. So what shows were you on, and when did those air?
24: So I was on Design to Sell and Bang for Your Buck, and those started, we started filming back in 2009, and we aired until about 2015, 16.
12: So what were those shows about? Tell us a little bit more about
1: what those shows were supposed to show us as consumers of the show.
24: So the premise of the show was that we would come in with our design team. So I was the real estate expert, and I would come in and say, your house is not selling because of X, Y, and Z. Like, some people had carpet in the bathroom, you know, just really, really dated items that needed to be replaced, or totally, you know, just everything needed to be redone. And so what we would do is we'd pick a room or pick projects. So we'd have like the Papa Bear, Mama Bear, and Baby Bear. And let's just say we did, let's say we redid your living room and, or family room. And then if there's a hallway leading to it, so the family room would be the Papa Bear, the hallway would be the Mama Bear, and maybe the entryway to your home would be the Baby Bear, because it has to flow, and you can't just, you know, come in and the entryway looks terrible, and then all of a sudden you open the door and it's, everything is new because we've redone that space. So we tried to make it flow. But the biggest thing was that we would ask people, we'd find people that wanted to sell their home and it was not selling. And they were kind of like, what's going on? What's wrong with it? And so our solution was, we will come in and we will redesign or help you in areas that you need help for $2,000. And then we will do a reveal and you put your house back on the market and it will sell. So that was the premise of it. And it was really good. But the kind of mystery question that everybody asked was, how did you do that for $2,000?
1: So let's answer that question. Let's reveal that mystery now. How did, because I watched some of those shows and you're like, $2,000, you know, especially back in 9 and 10. That's not like it is today, Dan. You know, I don't know. Us old timers are used to that not stretching as much, but honestly, how could you pull that off for $2,000?
24: Well, the reveal, dun, dun, dun, dun, is we actually had a lot of sponsorships. So all the labor was free. You didn't pay design fees. You didn't pay labor because, I mean, you probably couldn't even get the contractor to look at the space for $2,000. So everything was donated by and sponsored by companies, and we would come in, the labor was free, and so the participants and homeowners just needed to pay a gift tax. So we were able to really do probably between like a $10,000-$15,000 makeover for $2,000.
3: That makeover probably would have been $30,000 now, right?
1: Exactly,
3: I mean,
1: right.
3: It, seriously, that's
1: so
3: how
1: can,
3: expensive
1: thank
3: everything
1: Tanya
3: is.
1: We for everybody thinking that every remodel yeah. can be done for $2,000 and yeah. every garage door and every window can be put in for $2,000. No, that can't happen.
3: Or even 10 or 15.
1: Exactly right.
3: Some of that stuff. I mean, 10 or 15 is pretty cheap for a, you know, remodel of a family room or whatever.
24: Right.
3: You know, nowadays. I mean, it's really gone up in the last 5 or 6 years especially.
1: So as people watch HGTV, you know, it's still going, and a lot of people that I know, our clients, watch it as well, and your shows are out there, and you can find those in the archives, I believe, as well. What should people take away from there? Because I have one idea, but I want to hear your idea.
24: So the takeaway, I believe, is that you can really transform your house on several different levels, from a very user-friendly budget to sky's the limit budget. And you have to really also compare your house to, in a realistic way, to what's being done on TV. I mean, it has to make sense. So, and you pick and figure out where you fall, and maybe you're not going to do everything, but you can do some of those things. And then if you kind of look at it from that lens, it really starts to make sense.
3: Well, you know, the other part about this is, you know, you're doing this for the house to sell, but you'd like to recoup that money back too, at least, right? I mean, bare minimum, we want to get our money back from what we put in and sell this house. But if we could get even a little more money because of what we did, even better. I mean, that's kind of how I look at that.
24: From a brokerage perspective, as a real estate broker, that is one of the things, that's one of the hardest things when people are going to sell their home and they're like, I put, you know, I did a $25,000, really say 50 on your kitchen, because 25 would be really low.
3: Yeah.
24: So let's just say you start at 50 and you say, I've renovated this kitchen completely, and, but you're not going to get the 50 for 50 out of it, basically. And so I always try to remind people and say, you know, use and enjoyment that has value to it. So if you've remodeled this kitchen maybe 6 years ago and you have used it and enjoyed it for 6 years, that has value to it. Now you may recoup out of the 50, maybe you recoup, you know, 40% of the $50,000 that you invested. However, what it's also doing is your home value has increased probably over the years. So it's actually supporting that higher value. And you're getting the money, maybe you don't get the 50 straight away from the kitchen, but that higher value is supported by the fact you have a renovated kitchen.
3: Yeah, we talk about that all the time. You might as well do some of this stuff while you're in the house to enjoy it instead of putting it in right at the end and then just letting somebody else enjoy it.
24: Absolutely.
1: Right. Yeah, we're talking with Tanya Williams, who not only is a real estate broker here in Atlanta, but also a great person around interior design and how things can really work within your home. And Tanya, I couldn't agree more with making the upgrade, but living with it for a while. Because there's your use and enjoyment. I mean, there is some things. You can't get 100% back on everything, everybody. That's just not the way it works. You're going to have, and we have actually at the Trusted Toolbox, we have an ROI sheet on typical remodels and what you can get back. And typically, depending on the upgrade that you do, it could be anywhere from 50% up to 80%. But not very often is it 100%. But you can get it, use and enjoyment, except Dan wants to say, garage doors, you can. It's true, by the way.
3: The highest ROI right there, Chris. And then number two is front doors. I had to say that.
1: I know that. He brings that up every time. And it's true. it has not wavered since I've been getting these reports now going on over 15 years.
3: Yeah.
1: And that's definitely a good one for one. But back to the use and enjoyment part, I think a lot of people miss out on that.
24: Yes.
1: Because when we talk to people, they're coming in, they're like, okay, we're getting ready to sell. And we only have $50,000, and we want to do the kitchen, we want to do the bathroom, we want to do the bedroom, and you're like, oh, okay.
24: Right.
1: So what do you do with somebody like that when you start talking to them about selling and what they should do to get their enthusiasm in line?
24: I think the biggest part of my job is managing expectations. Because people come in with, and rightfully so, they come in and when you say $50,000, they feel like I should be able to almost redo my entire home with $50,000. And with that said, you know, once they then actually get into the real world and people are coming to give them bids and estimates, you realize that that's not going to go that far. So that's where I think the preparation and to sort of look at materials cost and familiarize themselves. And I tell people, you know, go look online and see how much things cost. Then think about the installation, because whatever it costs, the installation is probably the same or if not a little bit higher than the actual materials. And then if you kind of approach it from that standpoint, you can kind of understand if my tile for the bathroom, for the powder room, if I'm going to spend $4,000 in tile, then the install, I'm going to probably be at about $9,000 to install it, installation and materials, labor and materials. And if, you know, and maybe that's a little bit aggressive, I don't know, but if you do it that way, then you're not totally shell-shocked when someone comes in and says, yeah, you got $4,000 in tile that you've purchased, but it's not $2,000 to install it.
3: Yeah, you know, I always think too, those bathrooms, especially the master and the kitchen, are things that are real winners. You know, those are the things where when people come in, they feel like I can kind of work with everything else, but you know, they like their kitchen to be decent, and yeah, they like that master bathroom. But I mean, you guys feel like that?
1: Absolutely. I can't agree more with that. That's the approach you should be taking on that. I know we're coming up against a break, but let's get your thought on this real quick, Tanya, and then we'll take it to break.
24: I think you can't go wrong with bathrooms and kitchens, because those are the most used areas in the home, and everyone can appreciate if you're in the bathroom and it looks pretty, and especially in a kitchen where that's central gathering area. If that looks amazing, it's like people, if you ever go to sell your home, they can picture themselves in there because they can relate to it.
1: Perfect. That was a great tease that gets us into the break, Dan. And after this, we're going to talk more about how you can get your kitchen and your bath upgraded and take care of your home. Stay tuned. After these messages, we'll be back with the All Four Seasons Home Show.
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25: To the left of Kennesaw on a map, if that helps.
12: To the left of Kennesaw, okay.
26: Would that be west of Kennesaw you're trying to tell me?
25: This way I'm pointing.
12: Okay,
25: so.
12: This way that I'm pointing.
14: I guess east and west is very difficult for people these days. It's to the left of Kennesaw.
26: Have you ever...
14: You mean to the west?
26: Yeah. Have you ever looked at a map before? Caw, man. It's to the left of Kennesaw.
14: Can't tell you how many times I've said that to my wife. Just go south on 400, yeah. Exit, and head east. And she's like, what do you mean?
25: Exactly. Tell her to turn right next time.
26: That's right.
12: And right, she'll know exactly.
14: No, that would not be to the right when you're heading south.
12: No. Fine, just let it go. I won't embarrass him anymore, man. It's not time to pile on the child. You know?
26: Sorry, man. You'll get it. It's fine. Go home, tell your dad.
14: I turned right like you said. No. No, you didn't.
26: But, go home and tell your daddy you don't know how to read maps. And then tell me how to change a tire. And he's going to feel like the biggest disappointment ever.
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1: 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We've had HVAC, landscaping. We've had cabinet designers, plumbers. We got all kinds of people that can help you make great informed choices around your home. So with that, I want to get back to Tanya Williams, who's been talking to us. And right before the break, we talked about kitchens and baths as the number one thing that we could do. We get to use some enjoyment out of it. And I think a lot of times when people are going to buy a house, she is driving that by, right? He's kind of along for the ride, but she's driving that by. I don't think she really cares much about the garage. I think she's a little bit more worried about the kitchen and bath. But I want to get your thoughts on that.
3: Not the garage. I mean, Chris, my God, doesn't everybody buy houses just because of the garage door?
1: I think the garage door. She loves the garage door. She says, I have got to have that, Fred. If I don't have that house with that garage door, we are not buying it.
3: Yeah, amen.
1: Or she might be thinking about something else in the house. What other areas do you think she would be looking at, Tanya?
24: I think that definitely the kitchen. I think that people when they're buying a home and they're looking at it, if you can give them that aha moment when they walk in, whether that be when they enter into the family room or when they enter into the kitchen especially. Because when I'm showing homes, most people, their expectation and their excitement, they're waiting to see what does the kitchen look like. And once, if the kitchen does look amazing when they come in, they're kind of like, oh my gosh, excuse me, they can picture people, you know, picture themselves in there, picture their guests in there. And gone are the days where we could get away with like old appliances. Remember those days?
1: I do. In fact, I still have my canary yellow GE appliance from the 60s that goes along with my green shade carpet.
3: It's classic now, though.
1: That's right. It's coming back, right?
24: Yeah.
1: Coming back. So one of the things I've heard from people is, yeah, but if I do my kitchen now and I put all this money into it now, is it going to be out of favor in 10 years? What are trendy things that we should probably stay away from, and what are things that are timeless?
24: I think, and this is me personally, I think that granite, depending if you do something that's like very like a natural look or the quartzite, I think that's pretty timeless. You have to be a little bit careful when you get into the browns and some, because everybody remembers Uba Tuba.
1: That's right. Uba Tuba granite. It's everywhere.
3: You got that too, right?
1: I do have that in the basement, actually. I have that in my basement bar with the Uba Tuba.
24: So everybody remembers Uba Tuba. So it was very popular for a very long time, but now when you see it, you're like, oh, wait a minute. That's Uba Tuba.
1: I think I might have to be upgrading something before I go to sell mine. I think I'm hearing I might be a little out of style, not necessarily timeless, as I thought, air quotes inserted.
24: But I think one of a timeless feature, because think about it, granite's always, or quartzite, the countertops are always changeable. You can change those, but it's really the setup of your kitchen. So if you have like an island, people love islands because it's like a gathering spot. And if the kitchen is seen as the social area and you have an island, and if you have room and you're redoing your kitchen and someone comes to give you an estimate and you can fit an island, that's actually a really, really smart upgrade, because an island is timeless. And a lot of people, when they're buying a home, if they hadn't had an island in their house before and they see one, they're like, I've always wanted an island. And it's a selling point.
3: You know, I when I upgraded my kitchen at my home, one of the things I did, I cut where the pantry was. I had some extra space, wasted space kind of in the garage that was butting up to the kitchen, and I put a wall in there and then took out the inside wall, like knocked it back like 4 feet. And so I created this really giant island. So, I mean, even when you have just a little island and you can make it bigger, we talk about it all the time, moving some walls around. Now I had to support that with some beams or whatever, but my goodness, it completely changed the kitchen just by creating that extra space and putting a really big island in there. So I agree with you on the island part of it. I think that it's a real focal point, especially nowadays.
24: Yeah.
1: Yeah, you talked about two things we're actually doing. We do quite a bit at the Trusted Toolbox, is taking out walls to allow for a bigger kitchen area. A lot of times people don't want to have a kitchen and a formal dining room anymore. And take your typical Dunwoody or Marietta house that was built in the 80s or 90s even. They had that separation. And so we're opening up that wall, and we're literally going to put an island in two of these houses that we're actually working on the design, final designs right now. So that's a great comment and way to get your flow going in your kitchen. So in the kitchen, we talked a little bit about the materials on the countertop, things changing, but the layout. What if I don't have an idea of my layout? How do I get unblocked from that? What are ideas we can get other than watching your show from HGTV years ago?
24: I think a really good way to approach, if you're wanting to redo your kitchen but you're not sure what the layout should be, I think it's really important that people like educate themselves. And with the internet now, I mean, you can Google whatever and, you know, look at, you know, what style, or measure your kitchen and say, what would be a good layout for a kitchen that's, you know, 15 by 25. And when you, I mean, ChatGPT, you can, you know, they'll say, well, this, that, and the other, and, you know, probably have pictures and all kinds of things. Also, go into these, go into some of the big box stores, go into some of the design centers, look at homes online that are for sale, and you can get ideas, because then you know, they call the trusted toolbox, and you guys come out, you can then say, well, we kind of had an idea and we wanted to see what this wall would look like with cabinets and then the island over here. And then when you mix that with your guys' expertise, you may end up moving a wall to make that happen, but at least they're part of the process and they're not going in blind. And it always, it's helpful to the person doing the remodel, trusted toolbox.
1: Thank you.
24: And, you know, and to the actual homeowner because they're involved.
3: You know, I, again, we talk about moving these walls. I mean, people just don't think, they think that wall has to be there forever. And that is one of these things where that is not as much money. I mean, sometimes it can be if you really got to support this with headers and beams or whatever. But a lot of times it's not as much money as you think it is. And it really can change your house. So, you know, just when you're anybody that's listening, you know, think a little more creatively about moving walls and what you can do. But I had another question for Tanya. You know, we talk about the big stuff, but sometimes I feel like getting a house ready, sometimes it's a lot of little things that are not much money that can make a big difference, whether it's some hardware, new hardware in the kitchen or the bathroom that matches, or it's painting, carpeting, just little things, maybe spindles on a stairwell or what have you. And just talk about some of these little things that you can do that really doesn't break the bank, but it makes a big difference when you're selling a home.
24: The little things are extremely important because there's a saying that, you know, if these little things that are visible are not taken care of or not, say, upgraded or in disrepair, what is going on with the big items? So if you have a limited budget, I always say, think about things that sit in a room in your house, say the family room, and you made a great point, the spindles on the stairs, on the staircase. You can change those out to wrought iron with the baskets, and they're really, that's not an expensive change. And it modernizes the house. It actually takes it to a whole different level. It makes the house look more spacious. It looks more welcoming. And those are things that people are like, oh, that looks so nice. Because most people are upgrading from where they're at. They're not usually making a lateral move. So if you do these things, door handles, I actually was surprised because they look like, you remember in like my grandmother's house had these like, they look almost like a diamond. They're clear doorknobs.
3: Yeah, I know.
1: I grew up with those.
24: And those are like coming back. And it's the craziest thing because, you know, they're coming back and trending, but they're like $40 a knob, but they're coming back. So it's just little things. And depending on the style of your house, just make sure that I think when you're doing these little things like upgrading your door handles and stuff, make sure you're matching the style of your house. So if you've got a completely traditional house, you shouldn't have like mid-century modern doorknobs or, you know, totally uber modern doorknobs because it doesn't match the look.
3: I think that's such a good point. I mean, just even on like the garage door side, when I pick out, you know, your windows and I want these arched windows and you're like, man, you don't have an arch anywhere else in your house. So you do really need to, whatever you're doing, even if you think something looks cool, it's got to fit through your house or it's just going to stand out and actually look bad if you do something that doesn't fit the house. So I think that's a great point. You know, the other thing, whether we do carpet too, there's a lot of things too. You know, if you're going to replace your carpet, maybe you go with some hardwood, some of this engineered hardwood stuff. You know, cost wise, it's not going to be a big difference between replacing it with carpet, but boy, it can make a big difference.
1: Yeah, I think that's a great point. The hardwoods definitely add an upgraded touch back to what Tanya mentions, that most people aren't trying to move in the same category. We're all trying to move on up, right? And as we're moving on up, we want to see hardwoods in houses. We know that's always been a nice touch. And the engineered hardwoods have gotten much, much better.
3: And cheaper. I mean, a lot of that's, you know, it's cheaper. It's less labor to, you know, to put in.
1: It's less labor to put in. It actually comes out looking great. And what I would recommend on that, we've had flooring people on before, is that you don't go with the cheapest hardwood, the engineered hardwoods. You want to go with the ones where you can actually sand them later on.
24: Yes.
1: If something gets scratched.

0: So I've heard, maybe you got to start taking away some photos, got to start taking away the clutter. Tell us a little bit more about what we could do that maybe doesn't cost us anything.
1: One of the things you can do is start to declutter your house and to depersonalize it, because think of when you have all the pictures of the kids and their artwork on the refrigerator, on the side of the refrigerator. When a person comes to view your home, and I have had this happen, and we have a list of houses that we've gone to see, and after we come back and say, you know, let's rate the list, what do you remember? What do you like most about that house? They're like, is that the one with all the pictures on the refrigerator? Because the people are going around looking at the pictures and they're not looking at the home. So if you can give yourself the advantage of letting them have a clear picture of your canvas, because that's what your home is supposed to be. Supposed to be, it's your canvas right now, but you're trying to, anything that you can neutralize that canvas so that they can see their items on it, that's what you're trying to do. So pictures and different things, you don't have to remove all of them, but they can be a really big distraction.
2: That's a great point. I mean, that's, yeah. You know, people are envisioning themselves in the home now, the people that are already there. So that's a great point.
0: So let's talk a little bit more about the outside of the home and what can we do outside the home to get our house ready for sale.
1: Outside, you can do your definitely landscaping. Make sure your grass looks good. If you do have grass, like start to, if you know you're going to sell your home and your grass is a little suspect, like it's patchy or what have you, start trying to do things to mend it and make it look really nice. Because one of the things we do, I mean, I think all of us probably when you drive by, you looked at a lawn and say, oh my gosh, that lawn looks amazing. And you're like, you almost want to go take your shoes off and walk through it. And I mean, you may not have, and not everybody has grass like that, but if it just looks green or if you do have problem areas, you know, that's something that you can, you know, how to, you can work and seed it and sod it, do whatever, but get it looking good. The other thing is your gutters. Clean them, make sure there's not anything growing out of them, and you know, we shouldn't see plants growing out of the gutters.
0: That's definitely a big one, guys. Yeah, when you see trees growing out of your gutters, it's probably time to clean
2: them. Don't trim them, remove them.
0: Thank you, Dan. A little PSA for everybody who owns a home. That's right. Gutter, that's a great point though. So what else can we be doing?
1: And definitely garage doors. That is a huge one. Because I've seen where the garage door is at the bottom, the seal is either dragging and you
2: it's
1: can
2: smiling.
1: See it.
2: We call it, there's a smile. There's those gaps over on
1: yes.
2: the far ends, right?
1: Yes.
2: And those
1: so,
2: are the wood ones.
1: That is one of the, that's one of the things that most home buyers do not want to have as an expense. They don't want to, we're going into this house and one of our first expenses is the garage door, because it's either dented where somebody hit it or, like you said, it's smiling.
2: Rotted. The rotted wood ones.
1: Yeah. And if you're going to replace, I mean, this is your area, but, the difference between insulated and non-insulated, if you actually think of it for long term, it's better to get the insulated.
0: Well, that's true. All Four Seasons garage and entry doors. Tanya Williams from HGTV is
2: I like Tanya. She's very smart.
0: Yeah, I knew you'd love this guest, Dan.
2: Truthfully though, the other thing I always think about, in all seriousness, on the garage door, if you've got that front facing garage door where it's like the first thing you see when you kind of roll into the driveway too, that takes up a big part of that curb appeal, right? So if that's looking bad, you got a third of your home when people are looking at it that looks pretty bad. So, you know, if some people want the garage door just to blend, they don't want it to be a focal point. Some people want it to be a focal point, but you don't want it to be an eyesore when you're selling a house.
1: Absolutely. So if you know there's an issue with your garage door, definitely address that, because you're going to have to address it pretty much anyway, because it may either be written into the contract to be addressed. But those are the small part of the small things. It's a big thing, but it's small, that can turn people away.
2: And it's a lot cheaper, truthfully. I mean, in all seriousness, than people think. I mean, you don't have to get the most expensive one, but, you know, you can get a reasonable new garage door with all new hardware, and it's one of the cheaper things you'll do around the house.
0: Tanya, I don't want the time to get away from us too much, because one of the things we wanted to pick your brain on is just the current market of Atlanta and real estate and selling homes. Could you give us

0: a little window into that world?
1: So our market is, it's actually holding pretty steady, but people are staying in their homes. I have a lot of clients that are at, 3%. They took advantage of the low interest rates. So what we're seeing is there's not a lot of inventory out there because those people are not going anywhere. I wouldn't go anywhere. Those are the people that are staying, and they're kind of like, if they need to do anything, they're kind of like, the money we're saving on our mortgage, we can put in and do our renovations. So that market, I think, for your business as far as home renovation and repairs, I think that's really going to take an upswing. The current, seller's market, it's a little bit soft because people are kind of like kicking tires. A lot of people are kicking tires and they're kind of like, I don't really have to move. So I'm thinking of moving, but I don't have to. That's when it goes very soft. From the selling side as a real estate broker and agent looking to with a client that wants to buy, if you don't have to move, you're kind of like, it's not quite as perfect as I want, so we're gonna pass. And that becomes a little bit problematic, but the fact that there's not a lot of inventory is helpful because there's less to choose from, less tires to kick.
2: Yeah, I think, like you said, people don't want to make a lateral move. So, if, you're doing a little better in life and maybe you're just trying to go up and you could pay for it and you want to, that's the people that are moving, right? And the rest are staying put.
1: Absolutely. Absolutely.
0: So it makes it even more important for us to make sure we're thinking about it. The home we're in now, we want to make sure we're doing those small upgrades and take advantage of them now, because when it is time to sell, while the market has always changed here in Atlanta, I see this one holding pretty firm, where the house that needs a lot of work, I don't know if I really want that one. I might go to the other one.
1: That mark, or the days of people being very, I would say, permissible as far as repairs, where they say, it needs, outside of painting, we just need to do the appliances in the kitchen. That's gone. People are like, I want it to be there. I want it to be there already, and they don't want to really do that much. So that can segue a little bit into small things that need to be, that can be done. Painting. You could literally transform your house with paint. So if you've got that builder beige that was very popular, or just a color that's been there for forever, change the color. My suggestion is make it kind of neutral. And that it's a canvas that everybody can come in and put whatever they want up and it matches. They don't have to, it doesn't clash. That is invaluable, because if you've ever had to paint, it's easier to paint when the house is empty than it is if you've got to move all of your stuff. So if you can provide that for the person, that's in your favor to get your home sold.
2: Some people have some very unique taste too. And I think, you need to understand if you're kind of got that certain weird blue or, whatever it is, or canary yellow in there that, you probably, other than you, Chris,
0: Thank
2: it
0: you.
2: Does
0: I
2: great on your house.
0: Canary yellow. Thank you.
2: But that, those are the things. Just step outside yourself and go neutral, right? That's really what that's going
1: to
2: work.
1: If you're trying to sell your house, absolutely. Because I remember, I want to say this is probably like the mid 2000s, when it looked like you felt like you were in like a frozen yogurt nightmare, because everything was like pastel. People were painting these like pastel colors, and yes, they were pretty, but you're trying to sell the house now, and it's kind of like your head's like, as a person, going in with a client, the client's like, why are there so many different colors in here? And so you've enjoyed that, your use and enjoyment with those colors, and there's nothing wrong with that because that's what you liked. But now you're trying to get this to somebody else, and so they need to be able to see past that with neutral colors.
0: So neutral colors is the way to go on that. What is we've got about a minute left in this before we have to go to break. What are some mistakes people make when they get their house ready for sale?
1: I think the biggest one is not being able to. They're married to the house. And so it's like, this is no longer about you. This is about them, which is them being anybody who is willing to pay you what you're asking for this home. So it becomes, it's not about you, about what you want. You're trying to make this space, make this space attractive to someone else.
0: I think that's a great point, is that it's a very emotional thing for us. Our homes are where we raise our kids, is where we've had our families, and we've been there for a while. And it's going to be hard. We're kind of breaking up with our home, Dan. But sometimes when you got to do that, you got to do that to maximize that sale price. You're listening to the All Four Seasons Home Show, where we bring you the best and brightest. Today we're talking with Tanya Williams about what to do in your home, maybe to get it ready for sale, or things you can do to make it design friendly. We'll be back right after these messages, where we jump into Hammer Time, where we answer your questions you pose to us.
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7: As the U.S. expects China to commit to billions in U.S. goods, lawmakers and auto industry execs are urging the Trump administration to continue to ban Chinese vehicles in the U.S., fearing, some say, the president could lift the ban that includes a 100% tariff on them, making it impossible for manufacturers to import and resell Chinese vehicles. U.S. Trade Rep Jamison Greer, who was with the president recently in China, saying there are no plans to amend the Connect car rule that restricts the importation and sale of vehicle connectivity systems and automated driving systems that are linked to foreign adversaries. Commerce Secretary Howard Lutnick has also ruled out Chinese investments in the U.S. auto sector, suggesting the president wouldn't allow it. That is a new bipartisan bill has also been introduced aimed at expanding restrictions on Chinese cars in the U.S. That's Fox Wheels. I'm Jeff Manasso, Fox News.
8: Take a pause.
9: In Graham, Washington, near Tacoma, four-legged lawnmowers care for the land surrounding a Pierce County Fire and Rescue Station.
10: Fire Station 96 is called the Goat House.
9: Jake Weigley, wildlife coordinator, says the goats that live at the station are great at eating through weeds, so firefighters don't have to spend their downtime with weed whackers.
10: Because the goats work for snacks and all the vegetation that's available here, it does save the taxpayers money because our crews are able to focus on training and responding to calls.
9: The goat's care is paid for by GoFundMe fundraisers, but are their weed-eating efforts going to help prevent fires?
10: We're in a heightened level of awareness based on our snowpack and precipitation over the winter, but until fire season really gets started, we won't know how severe it will be.
9: And do the goats ever get to go on emergency calls?
10: If they were to find themselves at an emergency, no snacks would be safe.
9: Take pause. Jill Nato, Fox News.
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11: Joined by gubernatorial candidate for the state of Georgia, Burt Jones.
12: So you can cut income tax and cut property taxes all at the same time. We capped property taxes earlier this year in session, and I would like to see us approach it just like we have the income tax. We do it very methodically and make sure that we're not just doing a knee-jerk reaction and then all of a sudden get a big hole in your budget. But on the property taxes, one simple thing that we could do is on your homestead exemption, you get $2,000 for your homestead exemption from the state. I think you would raise the homestead exemption up to at least the average price of a home. Could be $100,000, could be $150,000, and that immediately will give people a huge savings. And then long term, I think eliminating property taxes for homeowners would be the ideal situation for us to be in.
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0: Welcome back to the All Four Seasons Home Show. 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And today's guest today was Tanya Williams. Tanya, how can everybody get a hold of you so they can help, you can help them navigate that wild world of selling their homes?
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0: Great advice from somebody who's been around, has done it so well that they asked her to go do it on HGTV and did it on two different shows. Definitely has a great expert mind and idea of what you can do in your home. So check her out and what we can do there. But now it is time for Hammer Time. 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So our first question is going to come from Henry from Decatur. And Henry asks, Dan, he didn't say Dan, but he asked this. He says, I only have enough money to upgrade and change out my front door or my garage door. Which one should I do first?
2: Well, that's it can be a difficult question, or it could be, but the first thing I would do is look and see kind of which one's in the worst shape. You know, which one, whether we're talking about selling homes, you know, I do believe the garage door, right? That the insulation value that you get out of a garage door, if you're just living in your home, I think people really underrate that. Again, if it's front facing or something from the street, the curb appeal you get from it. But we've got a lot of outdated front doors as well. And what we like to do is come in and take out the side lights, the transom, and put a double door in. And that really gives you an updated look. However, if it's really, you know, dollar for dollar, your garage door is typically going to cost half of what the front door is going to. So if it, you know, does he have enough? Maybe he doesn't have enough for the front door. Maybe he just has enough for the garage door too. So, you know, everybody's got a little different situation with their money. And, you know, that's how I would look at this thing. I mean, if you truly have enough for the front or the garage door, then, you know, you just got to evaluate both and see, you know, updated insulation, things like that.
0: Henry, that was a great question coming in. And one of the things I would actually add to what Dan talks about is that the internet is a great thing right now with all the tools available to you. And what people are telling us is that as contractors, we got to put our pricing out there. Well, you're not going to get your pricing out there, but you're going to at least get a ballpark, because we want you to come educated. When you go talk to any contractor, we want you to come as educated as you can so that you can make a great decision when you're working with great trusted professionals. And Dan brought up that the garage door compared to the front door is probably going to be a little bit less, or significantly less, depending on what you want to do with your front door. So just compare those things, look at those different options that you have, and then truly get yourself a good budget put together before you start talking with contractors. So thank you, Henry, and I will be emailing you that $50 coupon you can use at the Trusted Toolbox or All Four Seasons Garage Entry Doors and Windows, and maybe you can even apply it to that garage door you're going to get, Henry. Love that question. I've got another one coming in, and here we go. It's not just coming in, it already came in. It's Amy from Dunwoody. And Amy from Dunwoody says, if I open up the wall between my kitchen and my living room, is that going to hurt my resale value? And I'm going to kick that one over to you, Tanya.
1: All righty. Thank you. Amy, that's a great question. And that should not hurt your resale value, because you're actually creating a bigger space. Now, what I will say is, you would then be creating a space for someone who likes a more open floor plan. So people looking for an open floor plan would actually really embrace that. If they're not, then they weren't looking, you know, it's not against you making that decision. It's just that they are looking for a different style house. So I would recommend, if you like that and would feel that that would add extra living space or area to your home, and you guys would enjoy that while you're living there, I would absolutely go for it and do that.
0: I agree with Tanya, and I think a lot of times when we do this at the Trusted Toolbox, a lot of people ask the question, well, is it load-bearing or not? And I will tell you that it really doesn't matter, because if done correctly, we can move load-bearing walls. You just have to know that you've got to start from the lowest spot, and that's either your crawl space, your garage, your basement, and work your way up, because you got to understand how much of a load is there. But that's never really been a deal killer. What you've got to decide is if it's going to be good for you and the flow of your home. And I have seen people who have actually come in and added the wall back. Not all of it, but half of it, in one situation. That has literally been one person in 18 years. Almost everybody here in Atlanta is taking and blowing out those homes to give themselves a little bit more flow and have more of that communal environment where the kitchen has become kind of your focal point when you have guests over that I've seen. And but I'm going to say that was a great question, Amy, but I want to kick one back to you, Tanya, on that. Is the kitchen really becoming the place where we all congregate when we have friends over?
1: I really believe it is, because food and drink, that's always, you know, people are going to migrate towards that when they're at the house. And if you have a welcoming area, like we talked about with the islands, it just makes that even better. So if you can, because everybody's included. So if I'm in the living room and you can see in the living room and you've got this island, everybody in between, from the stove and refrigerator to the island to into the living room, everyone's included. And then you have the food, so that just makes it a party.
2: Yeah, and I would just add to that, too. If you have the space and it's welcoming, then yes, it is where you congregate. If you kind of got an ugly, not very nice kitchen, nobody congregates there, you know, but nobody wants to be there.
0: Yeah, I think that's a great point. You got to have it looking nice. I got it nice and spiffy. Tell you, I got another question. We've got a little bit more time, and I want to talk about what are trends are you seeing right now that you're interested in and say, wow, that's really something new I haven't seen in a while.
1: What I'm seeing is things are still, colors are still neutral, but they're actually warming up. So, like, we're getting, like, earth tones, like olivey greens, light greens, anything that is bringing more warmth, because in the past few years, it's been very cool, the coloring and the color palette, and now it seems like it's warming up. And that's not to say that if you have neutral, like cooler colors, nothing wrong with that, because that's always a blank canvas for you if you're continuing to live there or for someone coming in to buy. When you get into the warmer colors, that still can be neutral, but they can get specific, obviously. But just think of it, if you're living there and you want to warm it up, do so, because you can always change it back.
0: Another great conversation, another great episode, and another great hour spent together, Dan, where we talk about all things around the home. And today, Tanya brought us great information around how to design the home and how to think about the flow of your home, not only for you, but also for resale. Once again, Tanya, how can everybody get a hold of you?
1: Okay, you can get a hold of us at Williams Realty and Consulting on Instagram. And then you can call either our office number, 770-837-7630. And our website is williamsrealtyandconsulting.com.
0: Great. And we want to thank you for listening in. We have grown our listenership quite a bit since we've been doing this, Dan. And one of the things we found out is that we're one of the biggest shows now on the Saturday lineup here on Extra 106.3, the home of conservative talk radio. You can check them out during the week. We're the home of the Kimmer, the home of Neil Bortz. 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We'll be back next week. Thanks again, Dan, and we'll talk to you guys next week.
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9: In Graham, Washington, near Tacoma, four-legged lawnmowers care for the land surrounding a Pierce County Fire and Rescue Station.
10: Fire Station 96 is called the Goat House.
9: Jake Weigley, wildlife coordinator, says the goats that live at the station are great at eating through weeds, so firefighters don't have to spend their downtime with weed whackers.
10: Because the goats work for snacks and all the vegetation that's available here, it does save the taxpayers money because our crews are able to focus on training and responding to calls.
9: The goats' care is paid for by GoatFundMe fundraisers, but are their weed-eating efforts going to help prevent fires?
10: We're in a heightened level of awareness based on our snowpack and precipitation over the winter, but until fire season really gets started, we won't know how severe it will be.
9: And do the goats ever get to go on emergency calls?
10: If they were to find themselves at an emergency, no snacks would be safe.
9: Take pause. Till NATO, Fox News.
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7: As the U.S. expects China to commit to billions in U.S. goods, lawmakers and auto industry execs are urging the Trump administration to continue to ban Chinese vehicles in the U.S., fearing some say the president could lift the ban that includes a 100% tariff on them, making it impossible for manufacturers to import and resell Chinese vehicles. U.S. Trade Rep Jamison Greer, who was with the president recently in China, saying there are no plans to amend the Connect car rule that restricts the importation and sale of vehicle connectivity systems and automated driving systems that are linked to foreign adversaries. Commerce Secretary Howard Lutnick has also ruled out Chinese investments in the U.S. auto sector, suggesting the president wouldn't allow it. That is a new bipartisan bill has also been introduced aimed at expanding restrictions on Chinese cars in the U.S. That's Fox Wheels. I'm Jeff Manasso, Fox News.
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17: There's no word yet. I'm Paul Stevens, Fox News. President Trump still looking to make a final determination, quote-unquote, on that proposed ceasefire extension with Iran.
18: It does remain unclear at the moment whether Iran has indeed agreed to the president asks, and that includes Iran to obtain a nuclear weapon. President Trump also demanded unrestricted shipping traffic in the Strait of Hormuz and the removal of mines in the waterway. In Iran's highly enriched uranium, the president says the stockpile will be unearthed by the United States, which it is agreed is the only country along with China with the mechanical capability of doing so in close coordination and conjunction with the Islamic Republic of Iran, plus the International Atomic Energy Agency, and destroyed.
17: And that's Fox's Madeleine Rivera in D.C., Iran's parliament speaker, in a posting on X writing, quote, "We do not gain concessions through talks, but through missiles," unquote. Both sides would be required to discuss the destruction of Iran's enriched nuclear uranium within the 60-day ceasefire. Two federal judges, meantime, blocking President Trump in two different situations.
19: A federal judge ruled that the administration cannot move any money for the time being into the $1.8 billion weaponization fund, which is meant to pay out people who think they have been victimized by the federal government. Then a separate federal judge ruled that President Trump's name has to come off the Trump Kennedy Center, and the administration cannot move forward with planned renovations that would close the center for 2 years. And that is too much for the president. In a very long post, he concludes with this: I have instructed the Department of Commerce to make all necessary arrangements with Congress to allow a full and complete transfer of this institution, giving them the responsibility for its operation, maintenance, and management.
17: And that is Fox's Peter Ducey at the White House. 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
13: War Secretary Pete Hegseth meeting with his counterparts from Australia and the UK in Singapore to discuss the partnership there and its growing role in the Indo-Pacific region. The War Secretary pledging America's commitment to the alliance.
14: The United States, as we've said from the beginning, and we think the review we undertook only strengthened this partnership, remains committed to the AUKUS partnership and is moving to, as quickly as possible to enhance our combined submarine presence in the Pacific region.
13: And the AUKUS meeting comes as China has grown its fleet in the Pacific, Secretary Hegseth promising to continue American perseverance in the region. Continued clashes between ICE agents, police, and anti-ICE protesters in New Jersey. Our Steve Harrigan is in Newark at the Delaney Hall Detention Center.
15: We saw a heavy state police presence. They were out there to keep security. But once again, we saw more violence, a pitched battle between law enforcement and about 500 protesters for about 45 minutes here in Newark. Right about 10 p.m., the crowd changed. It got younger. A lot of people evidently prepared for a fight. They had headgear on, helmets, gas masks, knee pads. And when you saw them all start running with cases of water and paper towels, they were getting ready to get tear gas. They were going to use that water and paper towels to clean out the gas.
13: Now, demonstrators say Homeland Security has failed to maintain safe and sanitary conditions within that facility, resulting in a detainee hunger strike that the agency denies is actually taking place. New Jersey State Police setting up designated protest zones and vehicle checkpoints in anticipation of clashes. The U.S. military saying it carried out another strike Friday, yesterday, on a boat accused of smuggling drugs in the eastern Pacific Ocean, killing at least three. It was the third attack this week, pushed the overall death toll over 200 people. I'm Paul Stevens. This is Fox News.
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17: 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My name is Tug Coward, along with Daniel Madelon. He is the chairman, CEO of A Second Chance Bail Bonds and A Second Chance Monitoring. Today, we have a treat for you. We have Rob Pitts. He is the chairman of the Fulton County Board of Commissioners. Been in the position since 2017 before becoming the chairman. Served 12 years as a Fulton County commissioner, where he focused on property tax relief. Thank you. Library funding, animal rights protection. Ain't nobody loves dogs more than I do. And economic development in South Fulton. Spent decades representing Atlanta on the city council for 12 years, chairing the finance and community development committees for most of that time. Council president from 97 to 01, where he championed tax relief. Thank you again for elderly residents, reduced sanitation fees, and an increased homestead exemption. Played a direct role in bringing the 96 Olympics to Atlanta, delivering the city's bid to the International Committee alongside Billy Payne. So, we're 20 years. It's been 20 years ago now. What am I saying? 20 years. Been longer than that. Been 30 years, right? Since we were, running around and the world had its focus on Atlanta. Man, when you reflect back 30 years ago, what do you remember most the most exciting, the most fun? What do you remember most about the 96 Olympics there, Chairman Pitts?
3: That is a great question, and I can't believe it's been as long as it's been either. But the one memory that I have, and I travel all over the world. I wasn't on the, since we're talking sports, I assume, at some point.
17: Yes, sir.
3: I wasn't on the starting team. I was maybe the sixth man.
17: Okay, all right. Look, let me tell you. If you watch the NBA playoffs, any NBA championship, right. You got to have a good sixth man.
3: You got to have a good sixth man. So anytime Andy couldn't go someplace, you know, because of his record and all that he was doing, but because of my, I guess, my knowledge of and involvement in international affairs, I was sort of chosen as the one to go when Andy couldn't go representing us in our bid. So, but the one moment that he could not make it, and I got a call, it was a Wednesday afternoon, and my wife and I had planned to go to Acapulco that Friday. I got a call and said, guess what? Andy can't go to Switzerland. You have to go.
17: Twist my arm.
3: Yeah. You have to go with Billy Payne to deliver our bid. So, man, it took, I mean, magic to get the flights arranged, first of all. But I flew sort of all night, Atlanta, New York to, I forget where we landed, in a train and a bus and all of that to get there. Got to the hotel, probably 3 o'clock in the morning. Billy Payne was waiting for me in the lobby. Took a quick shower and the next morning, and that photograph is one of me and Billy dragging, rolling our bid into the International Olympic Committee that morning, and I will never, ever forget that memory. And we took a great photograph of the two of us with the entire Olympic Committee there. So, again, that's one that's just imprinted in my brain forever.
17: Oh, my gosh, such an iconic photo, yeah. Daniel. And, yeah. And yeah. everybody's seen it around mm-hmm. the world. Mm-hmm. You know, I just can't imagine having
3: two little country boys from Georgia now.
17: Hallelujah.
3: Who would have thunk it?
17: Yes, sir.
3: Yeah.
17: Which is the coolest part. Being born and raised in Georgia, that means something to me, Chairman Pitts. I love the state of Georgia. I remember when I was in the Navy, I wouldn't even change my residency to Florida when I was stationed down there. I wasn't giving up my Georgia driver's license. They were like, well, you know you don't have to pay taxes if you just changed your license. I was like, I ain't doing it. That's how much being from Georgia means to me. So when you say that, I understand what you're saying.
3: It means a lot to me. I was born in Jones County. And you have to be from, well, actually a little town is called Haddock. Haddock is a little small place in the road between Gray and Milledgeville. We still don't have a stoplight. We do have a caution light now.
17: Yes, sir.
3: And one thing about Haddock,
17: we're
3: getting there.
17: That's right.
3: But I'm actually going to be buried there. I already have my grandmother bought my little spot there. I go and look at it from time to time. So I am thrilled to have been born in Georgia, and I'm going to be buried in Georgia.
17: Yes, sir.
3: In Haddock, Georgia.
17: God, I love it. I want to know more people that represent the community here in Atlanta and outside Metro Atlanta and then throughout the state. I want to know that those people feel like you do and feel like I do. That's important to me. And I think people that are born and raised in Georgia, that means something to them. I guess if you ain't born and raised here, maybe it don't mean as much. Yeah. But let me tell you, if you are, it does. And so I just appreciate all you've done for this wonderful state, and we're proud of you. Yeah. And still to this day, Daniel, 30 years later,
3: another little thought about that. As difficult as times were back then, back in the day, you know, segregation and all that stuff, you really didn't pay that much attention to it. The little town that I was born in, probably half black, half white. Black people didn't have anything. White people didn't have anything.
17: Right.
3: So we just shared. If we were sick, they came to see about us. If they were sick, we went to see about them. They didn't have anything to eat, and we did. We just shared. That's just the way it was.
17: It's funny you bring that up. I was born and raised in Northwest Georgia up in Dalton, and everybody works in carpet mills, and ain't nobody got anything. And so my daddy didn't know a thing about baseball, but they didn't have a baseball coach. Mm-hmm. And he was like, I'll do my best. Mm-hmm. And you know what? We went and picked up kids from all over the East Side community, it was kids from everywhere. Mm-hmm. And daddy would go pick them up in our little pickup truck. Mm-hmm. We went out and played ball, and then we took everybody home. Mm-hmm. It was a community ball team, and everybody's parents had to work the same ways and the same hours. And so when somebody was off, they'd go pick up the kids, and it just went that. It's just
3: that's
17: the way it is.
3: Exactly.
17: That's what
3: community's
17: supposed to be.
3: Yeah.
17: I love that. Yeah. I'm just God, it just makes me feel good to know that we see eye to eye on that. And you're going to be running for re-election, Fulton County Commission Chairman 2026.
3: Yes, sir.
17: I feel like everybody knows pretty much everything about you.
3: 14 days from tomorrow.
17: Yes, sir.
3: 2 weeks from tomorrow.
17: You know, because you have such a wonderful reputation and so many people know, you know, about the extraordinary things you've done. But maybe there's somebody listening that don't. Why should they vote for you?
3: Well, first and foremost, we're in some difficult times, and I don't want to get too involved in national politics, but Georgia, the state of Georgia, and Fulton County in particular, you know, we've been the target of Washington. There have been problems with President Trump and Fulton County, Georgia, based upon the 2020 elections, his belief, his feelings that somehow that election was stolen from him, and I can assure you that it was not. There was no orchestrated effort, no intentional effort to defraud him, to cheat him in any way. And if anyone would know, I would know because I was there on that night. So I know everything that happened and did not happen. Then I think that he also probably still has some bad thoughts in his mind as to, you know, how he was treated by our district attorney and also how he had, when he came here after he was indicted, had to come here and be fingerprinted and photographed, you know, and from his perspective, embarrassed here in Fulton County. And I'm told that he actually has a copy of that photograph, his mugshot, if you will, outside of his office or inside of his office, and he just put it on coffee mugs and made money from it. So he's really coming after Fulton County at some point. So that is one of the reasons that I am going to stay here as long as I can to protect Fulton County, Fulton County, Georgia. I've told you how much I love this state, how much I love Fulton County, Georgia, and that, but the eyes and ears of the world, they were on us back then. They're going to be on back in 2020 and 2024. They're watching us again this year in 2026. And certainly in 2028. And I want to make sure that our elections are open, they're fair, and they're transparent, that every legal vote that's cast will be counted. And I can assure you that that's what's going to happen. So that's number one for me. But there are also some projects that I have been involved in that I have spearheaded. They got everybody and their mama now trying to take credit
17: right.
3: for it.
17: Isn't that the way it always works?
3: Yeah, and didn't have a damn thing to do with it.
17: So. Daniel, I bet it happens over the second chance. You come up with an idea. And then the staff's like, yep, I did it. That was me.
3: Yeah, but, I you can't. Know. But a couple of things. First of all, on the south side, if you look at Fulton County, Georgia, the northern part of our county is pretty well developed. The middle part of the county is the city of Atlanta, pretty well developed. It's the southern part of our county that needs development, needs opportunity. It's a lot of land in the southern part of the county, and it's still relatively inexpensive. And the big thing that it offers is its close proximity to Hartsfield-Jackson, Airport. Atlanta International.
17: World's busiest.
3: That's exactly right. So there's work to be done in South Fulton County, and I've initiated several projects that I want to see completed. First and foremost, there has been a need for some time for quality health care in South Atlanta. In fact, if you live in South Atlanta, southern part of Fulton County, you will die on average 7 years sooner than someone who lives in Atlanta or the northern part of the county. And that's not acceptable. So what's been lacking there has been quality health care. So the good news is as follows. My efforts, we have, in partnership with Grady Hospital, the three-phase project program, we're going to open, in fact, the ribbon cutting in about 2 weeks for a freestanding emergency clinic in South Fulton County, operated by Grady Hospital, but funded jointly between Grady Hospital and Fulton County. And here's the statistic here. If you live in certain parts of South Fulton County, it would be quicker for you to drive to Macon, Georgia for emergency care than it would be to drive to downtown Atlanta to Grady. That's why this is so important. The second phase of this complex would be a freestanding medical office building, which will house all of the specialties. Gynecology,
17: there you go.
3: Cardiology, urology, you name it. but also clinics that will deal with black women's health. And we're also in talks with CHOA, Children's Hospital, about them having a presence in this facility as well. And the third phase, which is the granddaddy of them all, will be a brand new 200-bed hospital in South Fulton County. And the people have been hoping and praying for that for years and years and years. But the light is at the end of the tunnel, and that hospital should be complete within the next 5 years. This comes, though, with a huge price tag, $900 million. Mm. County is putting in $300 million. Grady Hospital is putting in $300 million. And the Fulton DeKalb Hospital Authority, they will be putting in $300 million. They'll be raising that through private donors and foundations and so forth. So that's one of the projects that I want to see completed. How much time we have? Got another
17: one? Hang on. We'll come back on that second thing that you want to get completed because that was a great layout for people that that maybe not know about some of the things you're doing. So the next thing that Chairman Pitts is working on, and the reason he's in to ask for your vote here on Justice Unfiltered on Extra 106.3.
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19: To the left of Kennesaw on a map, if that helps.
17: To the left of Kennesaw, okay.
19: Would that be west of Kennesaw, you're trying to tell me?
20: This way I'm pointing.
17: Okay,
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17: This way that I'm pointing.
21: I guess east and west is very difficult for people these days. It's to the left of Kennesaw.
17: Have you ever...
21: You mean to the west?
17: Yeah. Have you ever looked at a map before? Caw, man. It's to the left of Kennesaw.
21: Can't tell you how many times I've said that to my wife. Just go south on 400, yeah. Exit, and head east. And she's like, what do you mean?
20: Exactly. She'll turn right next time.
17: That's right. And right, she'll east? Know exactly.
21: No, that would not be to the right when you're heading south.
17: No. Fine, just let go. I won't embarrass him anymore, man. It's not time to pile on the child. You know? Sorry, man. You'll get it. You'll get it. You'll get it. It's fine. Go home, tell your daddy.
21: I turned right like you said. No, you didn't.
17: But, go home, tell your daddy. You don't know how to read that. And then tell me how to change a tire. And he's going to feel like the biggest disappointment ever.
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17: 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My name is Doug Coward, along with Daniel Madelon. He is the CEO and chairman of A Second Chance Bail Bonds and A Second Chance Monitoring. We are fortunate to have a great guest in today in Fulton County Chairman of the Board, Rob Pitts, and he went over the hospital and the plans, one of the big steps that he's taking and will be taking when he is reelected to here as chairman of the Fulton County Commission. You said, Mr. Pitts, that there was something else that you wanted to go into. Right before the break, you had another big point you wanted to make.
3: Yeah, there's several problems, but another big one for the South Side. Everybody's heard of the Botanical Gardens in Midtown, Piedmont mm-hmm. Park. Well, guess what? The county owned about 40-plus acres in College Park. About 20 of those acres just been sitting there for years. So I came up with the idea in consultation and collaboration with Councilman Roderick Gay from the city of College Park. And we put together a plan whereby, and it's under construction, it's coming out of the ground now. County provided the land, the College Park, the city of College Park provided the funding. There's going to be a brand new botanical gardens located in College Park, Georgia. Think about that. A comparable facility to what's in Piedmont Park now, located in College Park on the south side of Atlanta. And that is a really, really big deal, not only for Fulton County, but also for the city of College Park. Another one. We have our airport on the south side. Everybody's heard of PDK and Peachtree DeKalb Airport, and no disrespect to them. However, hold on.
17: Hold your horses. Yeah, we got something to say.
3: Right. Hold your horses. We have about $150 million investment going into our airport. And when it is done, it will be bigger, better, and finer than PDK.
17: Wow.
3: We're doing a couple of things. We're upgrading our emergency operations there. We are also going to be building our own customs facility at our airport. But the big deal there is we're expanding our airport, the runway, by 1,000 feet. And once that expansion is done, you will be able to fly directly from Charlie Brown Airport to Europe nonstop.
17: Wow.
3: My friends, that is a big, big deal for Fulton County, Georgia.
17: That absolutely is.
0: So, that's a big deal.
17: Then, that's huge.
3: One other, we talk about jobs and people talk, the buzzword now is affordability. Well, there's nothing wrong with affordability, but if you don't have a job, you can't afford anything.
17: That's right.
3: So I'm going a step further. Right. I've been working.
17: I know
3: on,
17: that's right.
3: Yeah, providing jobs for people. And, I worked with Dr. Victoria Seals, who is the head of the Atlanta Technical College. She and I pretty much had the same vision, a school in South Fulton County. This school will be a truck driving and logistics school where we will train some 600 students a year, really high paying jobs, six-figure jobs, truck driving and logistics. That is already coming out of the ground. Very proud of that. And that will be a huge, huge economic development tool for the city of South Fulton. And that addresses affordability, because you don't have any money, you can't afford anything. Even if it's free,
17: Amen.
3: You almost can't
17: Amen.
3: Afford it.
17: Amen. Because
3: so that's just a few of the things that I'll be working on.
17: No, it's spectacular. And Daniel, I know you're happy about Chairman Pitts being in here to talk about it, because when you go through that hospital, you got the healthcare part for mm-hmm. citizens, but then mm-hmm. you also provide jobs, mm-hmm. right? So that there's that jobs at the airport, and then jobs at the botanical garden, mm-hmm. jobs at the truck driving and logistics mm-hmm. school. So you're not only training people, you're also hiring people to do the training too. So a really big boom for South Fulton and everything you're doing down there. What was it that triggered you to go, okay, these are all the things that I need to do, because mm-hmm. that's a lot in one.
3: And that's not all.
17: I mean, okay. I am cutting you off.
3: No, that's not all. There's a lot more.
17: But
3: I just wanted to highlight a few things, and most of this happens to be located on the south side, but the benefits will accrue throughout the county. And I've been working on just like some of the trade missions that I have taken on behalf of Fulton County. You know, you get criticized. Oh, well, that's a junket. That's BS. It's not a junket. Because economic development, particularly nowadays, international economic development, is based upon relationships. How do you think we got the Olympics? I mean, the International Olympic Committee, they didn't just take a dart and throw it, you know, against a board, and then it chose fellow in Atlanta, Georgia. It didn't happen. It's relationships.
17: That's right.
3: Relationships. Mm-hmm. Think about the relationships that Andy Young, our ambassador, had developed through the years, and the rest of us who were, you know, sort of tagging along with him. It's relationships. In that light, I've led two or three delegations to India and to Korea. And they've all resulted in companies from those countries coming here, expanding their operations, partnering with operations here. And in fact, there are about some 15 Korean companies that have set up operations in Fulton County as a direct result of my trade missions there. And it, with respect to India, in May of this, now strike that, June of this year, we're going to have 45 Indian companies that are going to be showcasing their goods and services at the Georgia International Convention Center, which is located in College Park. They'll be looking for partners here. They'll be looking for firms that they can invest with. They're going to be looking for people that they can hire. That's economic development. I'm really, really proud of this. And if you've ever driven on I-20 going west, Fulton Industrial Boulevard, there are four or five hotels there that were the worst in the world. They were used for drug trafficking, prostitution, you name it. Well, the county had the good sense under my leadership. We bought those places, and we've torn them down, and we're now in the process of inviting developers to come in and let us know what they would do to renovate that whole area. That's going to be a mixed-use development at some point, which is going to be a huge, huge boom to live, work, and play areas in South Fulton County. So that's something else that I'm really, really proud of. Then we didn't talk about the jail. Everybody's heard about that's a softball. Here we go.
17: Daniel's loaded up.
3: Yeah.
17: He's ready to hit it out the park.
3: So, but everybody's heard about our jail. It's a tough jail. However, from day one, I never felt that building a brand new jail was the answer. You build a brand new jail, you increase the capacity of it going from 2,500 or thereabouts up to 4,000, 5,000, 6,000 beds. What are you going to do? You're going to house more people in that jail. And what happens when you go in? If you're not a crook when you go in, you'll be a crook when you come out for the most part. I mean, no disrespect to those who work in trying to rehabilitate, but that's what would happen. You'd have more black and brown men in that jail if you just expand the capacity. I saw it differently. And thank God, the majority of the board came around to see it to my position, so that now we're not building a brand new jail, but we are doing, we're renovating the Rice Street Jail, and we're also building a freestanding, medical facility on that same footprint. That medical facility will be used to treat inmates who have either a substance abuse problem or a mental health problem. And that is about 70% of the inmates in our jail. So I'm very, very proud of that. That is going to cost us, though, about $1.2 billion or $1.3 billion. But that's compared to a brand new jail, which would have cost $2 to $3 billion. And there's no way that I was going to waste, in my judgment, taxpayers' money on building a country club jail in Fulton County when we had other uses. And then expanding that jail by increasing the number of beds was really not going to help what the problem is. And so we're focusing now on diversion, not taking people to the jail in the first place. So because so many of the people in our jail, they're there for minor infractions, you know, urinating on the street, small amounts of marijuana, spitting on, stuff like that. Why should you be in jail, locked up, away from your family, lose your job for something like, and the stigma of having been in jail? So we have and that's where I introduce this, what I call a 5-point plan. We're going to get a report, at our meeting this coming Wednesday on the success that we're having, so far with that plan. And a big part of that plan, involves using ankle monitors, which our good friend here has been a very, very strong and a good partner, came to work with us and to give us some relief when we really need it. And I am personally forever indebted to you for the job that you did, and look forward to continuing to work with you. And our district attorney, to her credit, when I released that 5-point plan, she immediately sent a memo, and I saw the memo, to her people saying, we're going to look at our caseloads and see which ones can immediately be released from that jail and placed on ankle monitors. So that's just one of the things that I'm really also very, very proud that we're doing now. And thanks again.
0: Oh, absolutely.
17: Daniel, happy so how did that all come together?
0: Look, it was a long process over,
17: I'm sure a period of time. I'm asking a oversimplified question.
0: No, but it was a process that Fulton County did their proper vetting and it kind of worked out the way that it did. But we've gotten great results, mm-hmm. and the program is in amazing shape, and so we're excited about what's coming forward. So
17: there you go.
3: So if we can, if we implement my 5-point plan, and that plan will not cost the taxpayers one more penny. It's already stuff that's in place. It's just a matter of those who have the authority doing their jobs, and we can reduce that population overnight. Well, that's probably a little real.

0: Just like when you go, you make a doctor's appointment. What does the doctor's office do?
1: Senior monitor.
0: They call you. Yeah. We're going to do that.
1: I got a text earlier today.
0: Exactly. That's what we're going to. They forget. Then there's a failure to appear. Then when they fail to appear, they get locked up. And they're in the jail just for failure to appear. So what we do, we're going to implement that. We're going to remind people that you have a problem here. You're due in court and you need to be here. And we think that's going to help as well. But the biggie, though, is what we have a diversion court, a diversion facility. And that is a facility located in downtown Atlanta. It is funded jointly between or by the city of Atlanta and Fulton County. The city put in $2.5 million a year. The county puts in $2.5 million a year. And it's operated by Grady Hospital and an organization called PAD, P-A-D, PAD. Now, and it is designed to accommodate about 40 people per day. The bad news, though, is that to date, it's not being utilized as it should be. It's making some progress, but it's not where it should be. And I'm working with the police chiefs in Fulton County, all cities within Fulton County, Georgia State, Georgia Tech, all of these, to explain to them that this diversion center is there, and if we utilize it as it was designed, that will further reduce the population at Rice Street and further reduces the need to spend billions on a brand new jail. This is how the diversion center works. When an officer makes or stops someone, arrests someone on the street, the officer is supposed to give them, if it's a minor offense, an option. You can go to Rice Street, go to jail, or right now, you can say, take me to the diversion center. You can stay at the diversion center for up to 24 hours, no charges against you. If you need some place to sleep off or drunk, if you need to get something to eat, if you need clothing, if you need counseling, all of that's there, free of charge. So that's how that is supposed to work, and if it works, it's going to substantially reduce the population at our Rice Street jail. And again, further reduce the need for building and spending really a couple of $1 billion plus on a brand new jail. The problem to date, though, is that you got to change the thinking of the police officers there, because their first thought, particularly the older ones, is to take them to Rice Street. And what happens at Rice Street? It fills up the jail with people who shouldn't be there in the first place.
1: So how do you get the officers more in the mindset of doing that? Is it training? Is it knowledge? Just that it exists? What helps that along?
0: You hit the nail on the head. Those two things, knowledge, training, and we're now thinking about some incentives for them. So look, you do this, when you make an arrest, you gotta think, now is this a divertible offense? Should this person go to Rice Street, or should this person have the option of going to the diversion center? We just got to get them to thinking like that. And most of the chiefs now, they're starting to work with us. It's going to take a little time. This is really going to be important during the World Cup. Now, you're going to have people coming here from all over the world. Obviously, people are going to get drunk. Things are going to happen. But
2: It's going to happen.
0: Yeah, and it's unrealistic. If you take somebody to Rice Street, the jail's going to get full. When they get out, it's unrealistic to think that somebody from Madrid, Spain is going to come back here for a court day. That's not going to happen.
1: So
0: let's just be realistic about that.
1: No, yeah, definitely.
0: Send them to the diversion, our diversion center here. Let them sleep off or drunk, or if it's something very minor, fine them and let them go on their way.
1: What do you think the World Cup is going to be like as far as impact, in a positive or negative, I suppose, way for Fulton County?
0: Well, unfortunately, the county has not been that directly involved in it. It's been more of a contract with the Sports Council and the City of Atlanta. Now, we'll have a role to play. Particularly our public safety people will be involved, and Grady Hospital is obviously Fulton County. So we'll be involved. I think it's a great thing that we have it, and I'm just, you know, hopeful, prayerful that things are going to go well. But we as a county government have not been that involved in the planning and preparations for it. But it's right around the corner, so ready or not, here they come.
1: Yeah, no kidding. Yeah. Daniel, you're going to try to go to any of the World Cup stuff?
2: Oh, yeah, I'm sure. I mean, if I have time.
1: Yeah, right, exactly.

0: Absolutely.
1: He's a busy man.
2: No kidding. No,
0: this guy, I've never seen anything like it. He's like the Energizer Bunny.
1: We're going to need him on deck with those
0: That's right. Diverse
2: I will be wherever I'm told to be. I will be there.
0: Yeah. You're get new bracelets to hand out.
1: Yeah.
3: We'll see.
0: No kidding. Yeah. But I think
1: that's a good idea. We can imprint Fulton County, Georgia on and take them as souvenirs. And I can use those as economic development.
2: There you go. Sure we can make that happen.
0: I'm telling you. We're solving problems on the show. That's what we do here on Justice Unfiltered.
2: Always solving
0: all the world's problems as best we can. When you look at people that fall through the cracks, what do you think that they have in common? Like, what should government, especially in the county commission that you lead, be doing differently, do you suppose?
1: I'm not sure as government when people fall through the crack. I think you go back to family, upbringing. I mean, we treat, one of our responsibilities is health and human services, at the county, and that's one of the differences. People frequently don't know what we do as a county government, don't know what the city does, or the cities, because there are 15 cities within Fulton County, what the cities do. But based upon the Constitution of the state of Georgia, the county and county governments have four or five specific responsibilities. Number one, when I say public safety, that's the sheriff, the marshals, the criminal justice system, the judges, all that crowd. Health and Human Services and involves Grady Hospital programs for seniors, our young people, mental health, which is really becoming an issue for us, our world-class library system, one of the finest in the world, and animal services, although based upon the Constitution of the state of Georgia, we're only responsible for rabies control, but through the years, we've just taken on everything dealing with animals. So all things animal now come to Fulton County. And again, from a facility point of view, we probably have, I think, the finest animal facility in the whole world.
0: I've used it.
1: Yeah.
0: No, for real. I did. It's been a while back. It's been several years ago. Uh-huh. Our little dog got out and he got picked up by the, Fulton County Animal Catcher. Mm-hmm. And sure enough, we are looking everywhere. We're looking on Facebook pages. We're looking everywhere. And my wife says, "Did you check Fulton County's site?" And I was like, no, I didn't. Mm-hmm. So I went there. There's my little dog holding his number.
2: Oh, wow.
0: Had to go get him out. He was a hardened criminal.
1: Yeah.
0: we had to go bail him out of jail. I was like, dude, what are you doing, man? Why are you running away? And he was just one of those. It was a little pug dog.
1: Yeah,
0: he was the greatest dog of the world. He just, if he ever got out the door, man, he was gone, lickety-split. You know, never catching him. And sure enough, we had neighbors looking for him. And we laugh about that to this day. Yeah. Here's the dog with his picture with his number. It was like something out of a movie.
1: You are a country boy. I never haven't heard that in a while. Lickety-split.
0: Lickety-split, yes, sir. That's Northwest Georgia coming out.
1: Then, recently on TV, what's his name? I won't mention the candidate talking about crooked as a dog's hind leg.
0: That
1: just reminds me of back in the day, Haddock, Georgia.
0: Yes, sir. Hey, we come up the same way, sound like.
1: But the other thing that the county is responsible for, we have appraised property, commercial and residential, in our county, and we collect taxes. And another biggie is we run elections. Compared to city governments, what cities do, you got parks and recreation, zoning, police, fire, things of that nature. That's sort of the general distinction between what county government does and what city government does. And on that point, everybody knows of Atlanta, Georgia, but Atlanta is only one of 15 cities within Fulton County. So in the scheme of things, we're the big deal, the big dog, so to speak. But we love our capital city. We love our mayor. But that's just the reality of it. And I challenge anybody, anywhere I go, sometimes when I'm having a cigar at one of my places,
0: wind it down a little bit.
1: Yeah, then I'll challenge people to name anybody who can name all 15 cities, and nobody's been able to do it.
0: I don't think I could do it.
1: I
0: live in one of them and can't. I could probably name a couple of them, but I don't know that I get them all.
2: He's like,
0: do you know how many times I've rolled this out on people? Ain't a soul get it right.
2: I love it.
0: So we'll take a break. When we come back, I want to talk about those property appraisals because that's something that's been, with the talk of affordability and property, taxes going up and evaluations. how the county is able to help folks out in that situation, if you can at all.
1: Okay.
0: So we're talking to Chairman Rob Pitts, part of Justice Unfiltered, with my man Daniel Madelon of Second Chance Bail Bonds and Second Chance Monitoring. My name is Tug Cowart. 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
4: I have several cars. 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
0: Where's the new Bronco? 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
0: I just despise taxes. I don't think there's anything on earth I like less than taxes. 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I would have had a headdress on. I would have had a bow and arrow strapped across my chest, and I would have picked up as many bags of tea and tossed them right into the water. 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I would have been every one of those things.
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0: Welcome back to Justice Unfiltered with Daniel Madelon of A Second Chance Bail Bonds and A Second Chance Monitoring. My name is Tug Cowart, along with our special guest, Rob Pitts, chairman of the Fulton County Board of Commissioners. Where we left off, Chairman Pitts was talking about, you're going through all the things that y'all handle, mm-hmm. public safety, health and human services, library,
1: you're
0: animal,
1: good.
0: Animal
1: you're
0: control. Good. I just took notes.
1: I'm gonna say, what are you running for?
0: My life most of the time. But elections and property appraisals, and I know that's been a big discussion, property valuation, property taxes, and I hear every candidate talking about it. Yeah. Everybody's talking about how do we make property taxes either more affordable, cheaper, how do we freeze them? Do you have an opinion on what we should be doing, what would be best to do, and what can Fulton County do?
1: Oh, yeah, I have a
0: Got quite an opinion on it? Okay.
1: I have a strong opinion.
0: All right, I'm going to sit back.
1: First and foremost, very proud under my leadership, for the first time in the history of Fulton County, we have a AAA bond rating, and that is huge for us. And what that means is that whenever we have to go to market, which is not often, to borrow money, that enables us to borrow money at the lowest possible interest rate.
0: Y'all got good credit, that's what I hear.
1: Absolutely. That's absolutely good credit. Now, the other thing about Fulton County, we're in good shape financially. Our reserves are strong. And I put in place a plan some 15 years ago, and even when I wasn't there, the plan still worked, to reduce our millage rate over a period of time. And even when the 2-year period when I was not on the board, the then sitting commissioner still followed that plan. Because back at that time, I think our millage rate was right under 14 mils. Today, as I sit here with you guys today, that millage rate is 8.87 mils, where it has been for the last 6 or 7 years. There has not been a millage rate increase in Fulton County for the last 6 or 7 or 8 years. It has remained flat at 8.87 mils. While that is happening, we have still been able to provide the services that we're required to provide based upon the Constitution of the state of Georgia without raising taxes. I am extremely proud of that. And that's one of the other reasons that I'm running again. I want to make sure that we continue to maintain that AAA bond rating, and that we do not raise that millage rate, because there are people in Fulton County, as great a county as we are, who cannot afford it. And that not only means, and that not only refers to people who are on fixed incomes, our seniors, but it's also important for young families starting out. They cannot afford these huge millage rates that some of my opponents want to impose upon the people of Fulton County. There was one who wanted to take it as high as a 14% increase this year, and I said, hell no, not under my watch. That is not going to happen, and I was able to beat her back on it.
0: Okay,
1: so,
0: all right.
1: We're good where we are, and proud of what we're being able to do in Fulton County without raising the millage rate.
0: There you go.
1: Let me just add another thing about the importance of Fulton County. We all know that within Georgia, there are 159 counties. Fulton County is the largest of the 159, most complex. What most people do not know is that within the United States of America, the entire country, there are 3,250-plus counties in the whole country. Your Fulton County, Georgia, is ranked in the top 5 out of 3,250-plus. Now, that is a big, big, big deal for us, and I am extremely proud of that. Now, there are counties with more people, larger populations than Fulton County. We have 1,250,000 people. There are counties with much larger land area than Fulton County, Georgia. But trust me, we are recognized by our peers, my peers, leadership in these other counties nationwide as being in the top 5 in these United States of America, based upon how we run our government, how we handle our finances, and how we provide the services that we provide without raising the millage rate on our citizens. So I am extremely proud of that, very protective of that. And I guess give you a couple of them. And there were, you know, things are great here. Georgia's growing. Thanks to Governor Kemp. Georgia is growing. People are moving here. Businesses are moving here. And many of the people and most of the businesses that are coming here will have a presence in Fulton County, Georgia. And again, I'm very, very proud of that fact.
0: do you have a good relationship with the governor? I mean, excellent, you're obviously praising excellent. Him, so I assume the answer is
1: excellent,
0: yes.
1: Excellent relationship with the governor.
0: That's
1: very proud of that as well. You cannot get anything done in politics if you do not have relationships. I get criticized for that. Well, you know, he works too closely with Republicans. How the hell are you going to get anything done if you don't work with people who have the power?
0: Amen.
1: Governor Kemp has my cell phone number. I have his cell phone number. If I need anything, I can call him. Even in Washington, before I was banned from the White House. However, that's a story for another
0: different
1: day.
0: Different story, okay.
1: But yeah, but our, we've not suffered so far, knock on, is this wood?
0: Yeah,
1: whatever this
0: close
1: is.
0: Enough.
1: Knock
0: yeah.
1: on, yeah. Any real loss of federal grants that we've received. And I really believe this is based upon relationships. Relationships are cultivated through the years. That's why I tell people now, when I have, I'm not, anybody can run for anything at any time, but given where we are as a county, given where we are in this country, this is not the time for on-the-job training for people coming in the office. I have the experience. I've never embarrassed anyone. I have delivered. I've delivered for Fulton County. I've delivered for the city of Atlanta. I've delivered for the state of Georgia. And the sense that I get, people understand that, they respect that. This is the time for committed, for capable, for experienced and tested leadership. I've been there, I've done it, and people know that.
0: Chairman Pitts, as we wrap up here, how do folks find you so they can learn more about your campaign, learn more about what you do?
1: Well, robpitts.com is it. 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Or call me up. I have an open door policy, and my staff, they go nuts every time I say that. You don't even need an appointment to see me. Just walk in.
0: You just
1: off
0: roll
1: the street.
0: Up in there.
1: That's right. So here I am.
0: Yes, sir.
1: I'm looking
0: and
1: for
0: Chairman Pitts, I got some things I'm going to talk about.
1: Yeah, I'm looking for the man from Haddock, Georgia.
0: There you go. Yeah. You found him here on Justice Unfiltered. It's been a pleasure talking to you.
1: Thank you,
0: Chairman Pitts. Wish you nothing but the best of luck and continued success.
1: Thank you
0: success.
1: So great to be with you.
0: Yeah.
1: Another good old Georgia
0: yes,
1: boy.
0: Yes, sir. How about him? We doing all right. Daniel, thank you so much for being here and bringing Chairman Pitts in and making sure that we have the platform here at Justice Unfiltered. So for Chairman Pitts and Daniel Madelon, CEO of Second Chance Bail Bonds and a Second Chance Monitoring, my name is Doug Cowart. This is Extra 106.3.
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14: The NASCAR Cup Series returns to Watkins Glen on Sunday as drivers take on the legendary road course. 245 miles for 100 laps. Chase Elliott will look for another win this week after his win on Sunday at Texas Motor Speedway in the Worth 400. Elliott sits in third in the Cup Series standings with two wins on the season. Tyler Reddick still leads the charge in first place with Denny Hamlin in second. Shane Vangesbergen won at the Glen last year. He's still looking for his first win in 2026. He's had one top five finish so far this season. After Sunday's race, we head to Dover for the NASCAR All-Star Race, which will feature a new format as drivers compete for a $1 million prize. The action at Watkins Glen this Sunday gets underway at 3:30 Eastern on FS1. For Fox in the Fast Lane, Tony Genualdo, Fox News.
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20: As the U.S. expects China to commit to billions in U.S. goods, lawmakers and auto industry execs are urging the Trump administration to continue to ban Chinese vehicles in the U.S., fearing, some say, the president could lift the ban that includes a 100% tariff on them, making it impossible for manufacturers to import and resell Chinese vehicles. U.S. Trade Rep Jamison Greer, who was with the president recently in China, saying there are no plans to amend the Connect Car Rule that restricts the importation and sale of vehicle connectivity systems and automated driving systems that are linked to foreign adversaries. Commerce Secretary Howard Lutnick has also ruled out Chinese investments in the U.S. auto sector, suggesting the president wouldn't allow it. That is a new bipartisan bill has also been introduced aimed at expanding restrictions on Chinese cars in the U.S. That's Fox Wheels. I'm Jeff Manasso, Fox News.
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21: Americans injured. I'm Pam Puso, Fox News. American forces have reportedly been hurt in Kuwait after an Iranian strike. Fox's Madeline Rivera has the details.
22: Bloomberg reports at least 5 Americans were hurt after Iran launched a ballistic missile towards a Kuwaiti airbase earlier this week. The missile was intercepted by Kuwaiti forces, but falling debris reportedly hit the Ali al-Salem airbase. Per Bloomberg, 2 MQ-9 Reaper drones were also seriously damaged in the incident. Meantime, a White House official telling Fox President Trump will only make a deal that is good for America and satisfies his red lines. Iran can never possess a nuclear weapon. The president has maintained his key asks, which not only includes preventing Iran from obtaining a nuclear weapon, he also demanded unrestricted shipping traffic in the Strait of Hormuz.
21: War Secretary Pete Hegseth has warned that military action is still on the table if a deal cannot be reached. President Trump is scrapping plans for a big overhaul at the Kennedy Center following a judge's ruling.
23: President Trump says he has no interest in overseeing a major renovation of the Kennedy Center unless he is free to bring the institution back physically, financially, and artistically. In a social media post, the president says his administration will now return control of the performing arts venue back to Congress. The move follows a ruling by a federal judge in D.C. ordering President Trump's name to be removed from the Kennedy Center's facade, finding the center's board did not have the authority to unilaterally change the name. The judge also put on hold plans to close the center for 2 years during renovations. At the White House, Jared Halpern, Fox News.
21: Another federal judge has temporarily halted a weaponization fund to compensate people who claim to be targets of political investigations. 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
2: 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Just click listen, then swipe right and hear the latest news updates on your time. 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Download it now.
21: His doctor says he's fit to serve. The results of President Trump's recent physical are in. Fox's Deborah Valentine reports.
24: The White House has released a memorandum detailing President Donald Trump's May 26th physical at Walter Reed Medical Center in Bethesda, Maryland. It indicates President Trump remains in excellent health, demonstrating strong cardiac, pulmonary, neurological, and overall physical function. It also says the president's cognitive function is within normal limits, with the president scoring 30 out of 30 on the Montreal Cognitive Assessment. The memo also indicates the swelling of President Trump's legs has improved and that bruises on his hands are benign. President Trump turns 80 years old on June 14th. Deborah Valentine, Fox News.
21: Strategic peace planning in the Indo-Pacific. Secretary of War Pete Hegseth spoke in Singapore earlier today and touted maritime partnerships with Australia and the UK.
25: Today, we're pleased to announce the first AUKUS Pillar 2 signature project, focused on fielding advanced uncrewed undersea vehicles, or UUVs. And I want to thank these two gentlemen for their leadership in ensuring we stayed on track with Pillar 2 and found something critical to all three of our countries.
21: The announcement comes as China expands its fleet in the Pacific. Secretary Hegseth promised to continue America's presence in the region. The head of the World Health Organization is on the ground in eastern Congo, where a rare strain of the Ebola virus continues to spread. The agency says more than 900 cases have been reported and more than 200 deaths are suspected. Cases also confirmed now in neighboring Uganda. This particular strain of the virus has no approved treatment or vaccine. International health workers are also dealing with a local population angry over stringent medical protocols.
2: 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And now, your host, the director of the Warrior Alliance Network, Mr. Scott Munn, and Navy veteran, Tug Cowell.
26: Today we're talking about supporting veterans and military families, what's working, what's needed, and how you can be a part of it. And we're talking with Terrell McFarland, who's the Warrior Alliance Vice President of Corporate and Strategic Relations, bringing over 20 years of experience across the nonprofit, military, and healthcare sectors. Her career includes serving as a supervisory program specialist for the Navy and Marine Corps, Deputy Director of Military Health for Kaiser Permanente of Georgia, and National Vice President of Military and Outreach Services at the Boys and Girls Club of America. She's led powerful real-world initiatives supporting military families and veterans with a strong focus on building strategic partnerships and driving community impact. And we can never forget about one of her most meaningful roles. She's also a military spouse, and we always appreciate that service because not all who serve wear a uniform. Terrell McFarland, TWA Vice President of Corporate and Strategic Relations, thank you for the work that you're doing every day to support our nation's veterans, and welcome to the Warrior Alliance Network.
27: Thank you so much. I'm so excited to be here. It's a long time coming.
26: Yeah, we've been talking about having you on the show for a while.
27: Yes, I'm excited. This is great.
0: It is, because you light up the room. I think that's the most important thing. I'm not kidding. You can just tell you're full of life and your smile's infectious, and that's a great quality that not everybody has.
27: That you're right. And you know, the thing is, when you get to do that at work, it's a passion for me personally and professionally.
0: Yes,
27: and
0: ma'am.
27: So that light comes from also the work that I get to do.
0: No, I love that. And you've built quite a career, as Scott laid out, and a military spouse. That, I assume that's where that drive comes from, to serve veterans and families. I'm guessing that's why you do it.
27: It is, but it comes from two places.
0: Okay.
27: So it's not only personally, I've had actually the opportunity to see it from two communities. So as you know, I've worked in the military space for about 15, 20 years. I started as a baby. No, I didn't.
0: We missed the joke, buddy. We were supposed
27: to. We're supposed to be quicker. Come on now.
0: I'm going to have me a sip of this free bird water, see if I can reset. Yeah, that's right. I need some caffeine or something.
27: But in all seriousness, I actually had a chance to see this from two perspectives. So you served in the military.
0: Yes, ma'am.
27: And you're a military dependent.
0: Yes.
27: One of the things for me is working with the military and family programs for about 20 years, I got to see it from two sides. So personally, I participated in deployments, rebuilding community, all of those things. And you know, a lot of times you hear the stories about moving every 2 to 3 years and it doesn't sound great. And for a child, sometimes it's not because they're rebuilding friendships. Mm-hmm. For adults, the other thing that happens is you're leaving your family. That military member is oftentimes going off. You're going to a new place. And so I was responsible for a lot of family programs. And one of the things that I heard from the families is, you know, we use this word that we're resilient. And it's important. They are. But the other thing that I found out is that they really needed to make sure that there was some continuity. And so the one thing I always try to do, whether I was running a child care center, managing policies, is to make sure that there was some consistency there because continuity was really, really important. So for me, it's personal. I knew that as a military spouse, I still have lifelong friends, but also I needed to make sure that it wasn't just about programs and policies, but those programs needed to give a sense of belonging and continuity.
0: No, I love that because the military can't operate it without continuity.
27: That's
0: and
27: right.
0: And you're just replicating that.
27: Mm-hmm.
0: Yeah,
27: exactly.
0: That makes perfect sense to me.
27: Exactly. So it's really important to make sure that we did that.
0: Yes, ma'am. Take us to that time when you were a supervisory program specialist with the Navy and Marine Corps. Go Navy.
1: Go Army.
0: Tell me what that involved.
27: Okay, Coast Guard.
0: Yes, there we go. Absolutely.
27: Air Force.
0: Space Force. We love y'all. Navy's the best, but we love all y'all. I kid. What did that involve, and what were some of the challenges that you saw military families facing?
27: So, a few things. So, you know, just as you talked about the story, one of the things as the program manager, a little bit of context, right, of what that meant. So, I was responsible for 14 installations, child, youth, and teen programs across several countries, and about 57,000 children, youth, and teens, and 2,000 employees. One of the things, while I didn't get to, and that was the Marine Corps, the Navy was a little bit different, but when I worked for the Marine Corps, one of the challenges that I found is that, again, the deployments were, at that time, every 2 to 3 years, but we were also very active in sending individuals back-to-back to deployments. And so child care was really, really important. Here's the issue. Child care was 9 to 5.
0: Uh-oh.
27: A military member might come back or they have to do PT or it might be a dual military family and we needed 24-hour care.
0: Yeah.
27: And so one of the things that we did is really looking at making sure that we were creating systems that met the families where they were. So one challenge was the hours of resources and care that they were receiving. And then a lot of the families were young. And so you had these beautiful, amazing people that got married. And then all of a sudden their husband or wife is being deployed and they don't know what to do. They're in a really different place. And so really making sure that we were creating community. And we did those kinds of things formally and informally. Making sure that when military members were coming to the base, although there was a formal system, that there were people there that would actually be there to kind of help. And so those kinds of things, really looking at, while there were programs in place, making sure that those programs were reflective of the needs of the family. And they were very diverse. And one of the things that I think is important in the military, and you'll know this, is that you have officers and you have enlisted. Here's what I found. Some the needs for the families were the same. It didn't matter if you were an officer or an enlisted. If your spouse is deployed or your spouse is there and they're coming back into an environment, and we'll get into sort of when we talk about mental wellness, and you're coming back into an environment that you've created systems and cultures, and this person is coming back in and they're like, where do I fit? And so really helping families understand what reintegration looked like.
1: You're so right about that. And you know what? Growing up on an Army installation, it's like all the kids are the same.
27: That's right.
1: We'd all meet at the DYA after school.
27: Yes.
1: You know what I mean? Uh-huh. Nobody was asking whose dad was a colonel and whose dad was a private, mm-hmm. right? So, Terrell, you have an amazing academic achievement record. Let's talk about that for a second mm-hmm. here, including a bachelor's degree in human development mm-hmm. From Howard University and a master's. Tug, check this out, a master's in industrial organized psychology from Harvard.
0: I don't know what that is.
1: I know. And we're not allowed near Harvard, yeah, that's for sure.
0: Yeah. They won't even let me buy a Harvard shirt
1: that's right.
0: off the rack if I were able to go out there. They'd be like, sir, we're going to need you to step away.
1: Tell us about that and yeah. how has that academic background shaped the way that you approach serving the military community?
27: So one of the things I want to add, thank you for that question, is I'm also the granddaughter and the niece and nephew of many people that served. And so I come from a family of service.
1: God bless them. Mm-hmm.
27: A family of service. And so for me, going into at Howard University, it was important for me to understand human development, right? And understand how do we sort of make sure that we're approaching systems and processes and work culture environments from a place where we're thinking about it from a diverse group of people. I have to say this because I want to tease my husband for a minute and then come back to that. So while he was in the military, he went to like 4 or 5 different places. When I worked for the military, I've been to 89 countries.
1: Wow.
27: Right. So
1: wow.
27: I got to go to different places and stay in nice places. I didn't stay in the barracks. But anyway.
0: So, I love that.
27: That's
1: why
27: for my
1: travel?
27: Husband, William McFarland. Yeah.
1: Did he get to go with you to some of those at all?
27: No.
0: Okay. Wow. He was stuck in the barracks.
1: Okay. So, all right.
27: He had to do his work. But one of the things, the reason I said that is it was really important for me. I grew up in the Midwest. It was really important for me to understand the perspective of working with the military community is very diverse, working with a culture that's diverse and understanding that. From that, working in the military, I went back to school like years later mm-hmm. to get my degree during COVID. One of the reasons I did that is to understand how to help human beings. This is what industrial organization, I'm going to say it in the other language.
0: Yeah, absolutely. Speak to me. Dumb it down.
1: And if you could put it in Southern English, that would be the best.
27: Y'all, this is what it is.
0: Okay, I hear you. Perfect. I understand already. You're talking my language.
27: It is really about taking work systems and culture and human beings and helping them to understand how to work together, right? And so in the military community, that's really important. When you think about it, probably 1 in 4 veterans say that they feel fully prepared to transition from the military to civilian work. That is, you think about that. Only 1 in 4 veterans. And so for me, it was really important to help corporations understand, and military members, how do you sort of take these amazing leaders who have these skills and put them into communities and corporations and those systems to work together. One of the corporations that we're working with, they actually bring in military members. They do it great. Do you know their retention rate for a year is so low that they're actually working with, and it's a corporation where benefits, I won't say the name, and all those things are amazing. But what happens is military members go into these organizations and they feel lost, right? And organizations don't really understand how to transition those skills into what the civilian world might need.
0: Going back to talking the same language.
27: Exactly the same language, which is why I did industrial organizational psychology.
0: And that's why she broke out that y'all on us.
1: That's right.
27: And that y'all.
1: She's letting you relate.
0: She's speaking my hillbilly language.
27: Oh, listen.
1: So tell us now about your role at the Warrior Alliance.
27: Yes.
1: And why are you working with corporations there? Why is that part of the organization's overall strategy? It's kind of a key, isn't it?
27: It is. So one of the things that's really important with the veterans resource groups, some of the corporations has some of the most amazing veteran resource groups. And so veteran resource groups are groups within corporations that focus on supporting veterans, either with hiring practices or just doing volunteer events. But they're doing them independently. And so if you think about it, when you work together, scale and collective impact is much larger than doing that independently. So we came together. That's a part of my work, right? We came together and we work with about 16 corporations that have veteran resource groups. And one of the things we're really excited about, so I'm announcing it here, not for the first time we did it, but we'll pretend like it's the first time.
1: Okay. First time on radio.
27: First time on radio, we actually will be creating a blueprint for action. And that is going to be co-written by 16 organizations and the Warrior Alliance to talk to organizations about how to recruit, hire, retain, and create a sense of belonging for veteran resource groups. And it's going to be co-authored by 16 organizations and the Warrior Alliance. And so organizations that want to have a veterans resource group can take this and use that blueprint to actually determine how they're going to work with veterans in their particular corporations.
0: That's amazing.
27: And so we're pretty excited about
1: that. You're doing
27: that.
1: The legwork for That's them, right. So it's just, copy
0: it's
1: paste.
0: It's plug and play.
27: It is. It's plug and play.
1: All that.
27: It is.
1: And we're talking with Terrell McFarland, Vice President of Corporate and Strategic Relations at the Warrior Alliance. And you can connect with her at thewarrioralliance.org. That's thewarrioralliance.org. Terrell, you're leading a coalition of veteran-led business resource groups at major companies, and what are those main objectives, and how do you hope that this group will affect change for veterans?
27: So again, similarly to what I just talked about, but a little bit more on that, is really helping veterans. So Georgia, really, we want it to be one of the premier states where veterans come to retire, right? And so one of the things that we're thinking about is those corporations, they are employable. Mm-hmm. They come with skills that you really don't have to train. You might have to help them understand the culture of your organization, but the leadership skills that they have, that's already there, right? They're building that. And so really helping corporations understand how to work with veterans, how to recruit veterans, and how to retain veterans. And not only that, one of the things that when veterans go into organizations, so that's the benefit for the corporation. What's the benefit for the veteran? Is going into a community where one of the biggest things that I hear veterans say, and my husband, is this sense of belonging, right? When we have parties at the house, and I know this probably like half the people are people that he served with in the military, right? I don't know where my friends are. But, you know, it's just those kinds of things, like really thinking about how do they create this sense of belonging and purpose. Sure. Purpose after service is really, really important. And how to sort of make sure that veterans find that in organizations. So that's what we're doing.
0: It's so natural in the military to have purpose.
27: It
0: because
27: is.
0: Everybody's rowing in the same direction.
27: Exactly.
0: Everything is for, you know, the flag and our great nation. And to be able to recreate that, I can only imagine that is going to be something that is so attractive.
27: That's right.
0: It's like being on like a ball team, right?
27: That's right.
0: You have your teammates and you're out there working for each other. You're locking arms. You're doing it together.
27: Exactly.
0: I love
27: exactly.
0: that.
27: Exactly.
0: Yeah, that's great. Atlanta, one of the biggest homes for veterans. Like you said, you want it to be a great state to retire to, and there's so many veterans here. Atlanta is also home to the largest VA hospital in the nation.
27: Yes.
0: Serves a lot of women veterans, being the biggest.
27: Mm-hmm.
0: How is it different for women, in your opinion, and from your point of view, than their male counterparts in getting what they need at the VA?
27: Exactly. And listen, let me say this. So great question. Thank you for asking that. You know, the VA in Georgia, I think it's one of the largest areas where we have women veterans that are coming. In fact, in the state of Georgia, it's the largest growing state where women veterans come to start small businesses. So that's the first thing. Access, continuity. We actually polled about 573 women veterans. And one of the things that they talked about is access to services and continuity. And so when you talk about, males versus women. And again, I want to say, I know the VA is doing a really, really great job, but women have different needs, right? And so access to some of the services and health services that women need is pretty important. Women veterans on average experience higher rates of sexual trauma. And so making sure that they have access to mental health and mental wellness, and in every organization, not just the VA, to get access to a mental health professional, I mean, the lines are long, right? And so how do we sort of make sure that we're creating continuity of care for those kinds of needs that are targeted approaches for women who have those kinds of issues.
0: I can see where that is a serious issue that mm-hmm. needs serious attention. I'm glad that you're focused on it. You launched a new initiative for the Warrior Alliance focusing on women. Tell us about it.
27: Yes. And so one of the things, I have an opportunity to go to many veteran-specific events, women veteran-specific events, and I kept hearing this over and over again. And so I went to Scott, our president and CEO. He'll be glad, you all, that I mentioned his name, by the way.
1: Oh, we have to. It's a part of the contract.
27: It's a part of the contract. Exactly. I know.
1: Every show, we've got to mention Scott Johnson, CEO of the Warrior
27: Yes,
1: Alliance.
27: So
0: and
27: check.
0: And handsome devil, too,
1: yes,
0: by
1: absolutely.
0: The way.
1: Good-looking
27: nice
1: guy.
27: Hair. Check. We're done.
1: Yep.
27: Okay. One of the things that we talked about, so we met January 7th.
1: Uh-huh.
27: We brought together women, corporations, organizations, banks to really talk about how can we support women veterans. And three things came out of that. Is one, there are lots of organizations out there supporting women veterans. Let me be very clear. What's happening is coordination of services, right? And so one of the things that we're focusing on is bringing all these organizations together, identifying what are the top five priorities for women veterans, and together solving for that. The Warrior Alliance will be a resource to connect these organizations and other, we call them veteran resource group, veteran service organizations, VSOs. So we're not going to do the work. We are bringing the group together. What's important is it will be women veteran voices that are a part of identifying the issues and capturing the solutions. And then we're going to, again, I love this blueprint. This is what Harvard and Hampton does, right?
0: That's right.
27: It's no meeting without action. And so one of the things that we're going to do is we are creating actually a blueprint for action that will also talk about identifying these areas that we will co-author, and then also coming up with solutions. And then that will actually be released on a national and local level. So it, again, will be something that people can use. And the thing that's important is that it will be a collaboration of organizations that's already doing great work. But also, one of the biggest complaints is that you have all these organizations that's doing work, but they're not talking to each other.
0: Which is the beauty of the Warrior Alliance.
27: Yeah. Exactly. And so the Warrior Alliance is convening them, so we'll start talking to each other.
1: That's so important. I feel like sometimes women veterans and even military spouses, they obviously play a key role, but
27: that's
1: they
27: right.
1: seem to be overlooked sometimes, mm-hmm. and now you're going to fix that. Let's go back to the source of the problem. Mm-hmm. Why are they overlooked, and how can we change it?
27: So two things. One, if you talk to a woman veteran, first of all, do they even identify themselves as a veteran? We're finding that when women specifically get out of the military, and they don't even sometimes self-identify as a veteran. The other thing with a woman veteran, so one of the really biggest issues is mental wellness and some things that are happening in that particular space and just needing that. So the challenge is, as a woman, you're supposed to be strong. You can handle everything. You got these things on your shoulder. You're not supposed to be vulnerable. Add on to, I went into the military, and so now I have all of that. And so a lot of it is the perception of, is a woman a veteran, right? So you look at all the media and all those things. It really is, you know, kind of a man in a uniform. It's not necessarily a woman. But that's changing a little bit. So I think it's perception. And then there are more men in the military. And so if you go to the VA, most of those services are going to be focused on the majority of the population that you're serving. We are simply saying that there is also this population of women veterans who are also having challenges that have very specific and targeted needs. So targeting that care. If I go into a hospital, I might want to talk to a female doctor
1: mm-hmm.
27: about close your ears, menopause. Mm-hmm. Right? Or about, you know, I wore the uniform and I'm losing my hair. So those kinds of things that might not be issues that a male counterpart might not have. They're very targeted things, mm-hmm. right?
0: I'll tell you though, but as a guy that's mm-hmm. been married for 25 years, mm-hmm. those words don't scare me at all.
27: Oh, good.
0: But, you know
27: uh-huh.
0: what I mean?
27: Mm-hmm.
0: And they shouldn't.
27: It's just
0: mm-hmm. part of life.
1: But I think
27: the point
1: is that some of the doctors are not specifically trained in that, and they're not going to be able to have those conversations.
27: That's right.
1: Is that right?
27: And I think, again, I want to be very clear. I think a lot of that is changing because women veterans are starting to advocate for themselves.
1: Mm-hmm.
27: And again, you know, really looking at if you go to a VA or a hospital and your services aren't there, are you going to go back? Really making sure that, you know, one of the things that Kyle Mintzer is doing that I really appreciate is there are centers that are coming up and they're starting to do partnerships with clinical facilities outside of the VA so that you have these partnerships that are very targeted. So those things are changing. Are they changing fast enough? No. And so we just need to make sure that we continue to work together and partner so that happens.
1: Carol, if there's a woman listening right now, I want you to talk to women directly now.
27: Yes.
1: Maybe a veteran or a military spouse, a female who's struggling in this moment. What do you want to say to her?
27: That you're not alone. That there are organizations out there like the Warrior Alliance, and that just because you ended your service, your purpose didn't end. That this is a chapter in your book. It is not the end of the chapter. And one of the things, if you are struggling, there's probably, I think there's 70,000 women veterans in the state of Georgia. That number may be a little low, but, and all of us.
1: But it's growing every day.
27: But it's
1: so
27: growing
1: it's
27: every
1: be,
27: day. Yeah. Yes. And so really this feeling of isolation, when we talk to women veterans, they feel like they're alone. The Warrior Alliance is there to help support you. If you are having any issues, give us a call. We have 10 service areas that we can support you with. That is our job. We are there to help military members thrive after service, women and men. And again, we can connect you to a community. So you're not alone. Your purpose didn't end. This is a chapter in your story, and we are here to support you.
1: I love that.
0: You are so impressive, and it's so awesome to have you here and talking about these things that don't get enough discussion, that don't get talked about enough. So thank you for that. What about your family? Tell me about your family, because I have a feeling you're going to, I see the smile. I don't even got to say it.
27: Yeah. I have a lovely, lovely, wonderful family. In fact, I just drove back here from Memphis. I was, my nephew served in the Navy.
1: All right.
27: And I just mentioned that, but my mom celebrated her birthday, so I just drove, took her to breakfast, and came back.
0: Wow.
27: Well, I spent the night.
0: Well, but still, but that's dedication.
1: That's a 16-hour round trip.
27: Right? It is. My husband, he actually served in the Army. He is amazing, doing well. My son attended Xavier University. He graduated. He's like 25. My husband is glad that we're empty nesters. I miss the sound of what's for dinner, Mom.
0: Yeah, right. Let me tell you, there could be a couple years down the road that
27: they come back, don't they?
0: They do. Yes.
27: Well,
0: that's
27: I'm changing his room to a craft room, so I don't know where he's coming back to.
0: He's going
27: to
0: sleep on the couch.
27: Yeah.
0: But you never know. Relationships and grandkids maybe one day.
27: You know, we were talking about that yesterday. I would love grandkids in about 10 years.
1: Yes. Pace yourself.
0: On your schedule.
27: He said it'll be on my time.
0: I love that. What do y'all like to do when you're not working and it's obvious that you work a lot?
27: So we love home projects.
0: Okay.
27: Right now I'm starting to garden.
0: Y'all burning down the Home Depot.
27: Look, yes. I went to Home Depot, so I'm going to start planting an apple tree, pear tree, and then there was a peach tree.
0: That's so awesome.
27: Yeah. Cause we live in Georgia, so I'm from the Midwest.
0: Yes, ma'am.
27: Where are the peach trees?
1: Yeah, go ahead.
27: I haven't seen a peach tree.
0: They're down South Georgia.
27: Okay.
0: Yeah. Although there's a handful, but it's mainly South Georgia.
1: And you got a craft room too, you just said. You're turning your sons into a craft room.
27: I love crafts. And so I really enjoy
0: making
27: doing
0: oven
27: crafts.
0: Mats, or what you making?
27: No.
0: Sweaters?
27: I do t-shirts.
0: Okay.
27: Yeah.
0: You got one of those little press machines?
27: I have a press machine.
0: I want one of those?
27: Oh, they are. You got to get one.
0: I have ideas all the time about t-shirts. I was like, if I could just have that t-shirt, I'm going to figure
1: that
0: out.
1: Well, you guys can get together.
0: Yes, absolutely.
27: We do.
0: We'll start us. We'll have our own side business.
27: I'm bad, though. Like, I'll see a new craft, and I'm like, I think I like the machines and the gadgets. Mm-hmm. So I'm a gadget person.
0: No, that's awesome.
1: I need one on the front that says the Warrior Alliance. On the back, it needs to say Go Army, Beat Navy. Can we get one of those? Can you make one of those?
0: No, the back, I don't think you can do two sides.
1: Okay.
27: I'm not that good yet.
0: You probably get the front done. I don't know that back part probably tough.
27: Look, I worked for the Navy. And then my husband's Army, so.
1: Right.
27: I'm just like yay on both sides.
1: There you go.
0: That's what we are too. We're actually all that way.
27: Yes, we are. Yes, yes.
0: It's so awesome talking to you. Thank you for brightening up the room. Thank you for what you do, and thank you for sharing it with other veterans and everybody listening here on the Warrior Alliance Network. I hope you'll come back soon.
27: Absolutely. I never say I have to go to work. I say I get to go.
0: That's a blessing in and of itself.
27: Isn't it? Yes. Thank you so much for having me. I appreciate you.
0: Yes, ma'am.
1: Thank you, Terrell.
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5: 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So Tug and I are very excited to meet Don Churi of Blaze Sports. 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
6: Thank you both so much for having me. It's wonderful to be here.
3: It's a pleasure here because I'm a fan of the Paralympic. I'm obviously a fan of the Olympic Games, but a real fan of the Paralympic Games too. We have a mutual acquaintance, yes, in the Moody's, Bailey Moody, played Alabama in wheelchair basketball, and also is, I think, in tryouts for the Olympic team for this year.
6: She just made the first cut of the,
3: right,
6: of the U.S. Team USA, so
3: right,
6: for the international play. So she was out there last week, and we were so excited when we saw her name coming through.
3: It's so funny because I've known that family since my son was probably 3 or 4 years old. We're lifelong friends, go to church together.
6: That's
3: our
6: amazing.
3: Kids grew up together. So a wonderful family, the Moody's. Patrick and Tiffany, love those guys. Going to Blaze Sports, obviously tied to the Olympic Games the way you are. How did your organization evolve from the 96 Olympics?
6: Yeah, I love the story because I think a lot of people that live in Atlanta don't really know how important Atlanta is to that Paralympic movement. So 1996, or a few years before that, Atlanta was awarded the Olympics. At that time, it was not as we know it, where the same city hosted the Olympics and Paralympics. So Atlanta was never supposed to get the Paralympics. A group of amazing Atlanteans said, no, we want the Paralympics as well.
3: Oh, good.
6: And I think everybody told them they're crazy, right? You're not going to get the same sponsors. You're not going to get the same viewage. You're going to lose so much money. And they just really made a mark and said, we don't agree.
3: We're going to do it anyway.
6: We're going to do it anyway. And
3: that.
6: So I love
5: Atlantans
6: that.
5: Atlantans are like that sometimes.
6: Yeah, well,
3: we
6: exactly.
3: have a rebellious nature.
5: We
6: that's
5: do.
6: That's a good old Southerner for us.
3: That's right.
6: So they pushed and fought, and they got awarded the Paralympics. And two really amazing things happened out of that. The first is that that's the year that the IOC changed the rules. So since Atlanta, you have seen the Olympics and Paralympics together every single year, which is really amazing that we are part of that legacy and that change. And so, of course, the Olympics are coming back, and Paralympics are coming back in LA 28, first time since it's in the U.S., and we've seen that. We've seen that every year, and that's really because of Atlanta. The second and most important thing, in our opinion, is that Blaze Sports was formed. So it didn't lose money. It was wildly successful. The community saw the power of adaptive sports, and Blaze Sports was formed. Which, if you do the math, that means this is our 30th anniversary this year.
3: 30 years young.
6: 30 years young, yes.
3: Wow.
6: So excited.
3: I love that.
6: Yeah.
3: You've led the organization. It's had incredible growth, as you just described and laid out. What are the primary sports, and what's the ones that you've had the last couple of years?
6: Yeah, we've got 4 sports for youth, and we've got 14 sports for veterans, including our recreational programs. And the veteran programs really cater to everyone. So a lot of times there's an intimidation. When you hear adaptive sports, a veteran may come and say, I don't know. I mean, archery, can I do archery? So we've got

0: some introductory programs like bowling, pickleball, cornhole is one of our newest.
1: Dude, I love it.
0: I think you're in a league.
1: I love it. I'm in cornhole.
2: He's a cornhole star.
0: Okay.
1: I'm going to win a national championship.
0: Okay, you're going to have to come out and do a little lesson for our veterans then.
1: I kid. Only in the fact that I'm not very good. I love playing.
0: Our veterans love playing. It's our newest one. It's a great one for the winter because a lot of our sports, cycling, archery, are outdoors. We can't do them in the winter.
2: Sure.
0: But we don't want to lose that connection. We know seasonal depression happens with veterans, so we want to make sure we do pickleball, cornhole, bowling. So those are the more introductory programs. But when we get our veterans to come to one thing, they come to a lot of things. Archery, cycling, tennis. Some of our newest ones are those recreational programs. We also started tennis. Air rifle. Air rifle came from our veterans asking for it. For years, they were like, please do air rifle.
1: That's so cool.
0: And so we said, all right.
1: I had an air rifle at home.
0: There you go. So you need to come to all of our programs.
1: I'm not good at shooting. I'm a horrible shot.
0: That's okay. A lot of those harken back to their skills when they were in the military.
2: Yeah.
0: And so we said, look, we'll do air rifle if you come.
2: And you don't have to be great at it, Tug. It's about getting
1: active.
2: That's
1: a great point.
2: Right, Don?
1: It's just about being active.
0: It's about the community, first and foremost, so that you understand there's people around you to help you walk through this life that have been through what you do. And it's about the physical activity. We know that our veterans are not getting, you know, the required amount of physical activity, in particular those with a disability. And so, yes, it's about the activity, the recreation, the health, and the community that they're around.
1: Can you put and maybe there isn't one and we need to get one, but could you put a spotlight on someone that supports the organization? Like if I go watch ESPN's pickleball coverage or their cornhole coverage, it's Johnsonville Brats.
0: Yes.
1: Is there an organization like that that's been supportive of y'all?
0: Yeah, there's been a couple organizations. A lot of our veteran programs are funded by a VA grant. A federal grant, which is amazing that they have a grant that specifically highlights veterans with disabilities doing adaptive sports and recreation. So at the highest level in the United States, they see the importance of that. Locally, we just got an amazing grant from the Arthur Blank and some of his subsidiary foundations to do some veteran programs. So,
1: I think Johnsonville getting in there.
0: There you go,
1: Where's corporate America?
0: I agree.
2: Sounds to me like there's room for a celebrity endorsement, Tug, and you might need to be the guy. Yeah. You know what I mean?
0: Not me.
1: Well, help me find the celebrity, and I'll go ask them if they'll come
0: on. I mean, if Tug's not at cornhole this season, I'm going to be upset.
2: Me too.
1: Y'all have incorporated services to veterans with post-traumatic stress disorders, traumatic brain injuries, and other mental conditions. Tough things to overcome. How do your programs provide help for those individuals dealing with those hidden wounds of war that may not just be physical disabilities?
0: Yeah, I mean, we're seeing more and more veterans have those hidden wounds. Blaze has always served veterans with those disabilities as a secondary disability. So maybe you had MS, maybe you had a limb loss, and you also had PTSD. Coming out of COVID is really when we saw the need to expand that as a primary disability. We are seeing more and more veterans come back facing those and military sexual trauma. And so just sitting around the table as a team going, we don't want to leave anybody out. And so a lot of our staff are prepared. And we might have to do something where a female, you know, athlete only feels comfortable with a female coach. We've incorporated some mental wellness. As a matter of fact, we had one hosted at the Warrior Alliance. They just lent us our space. We brought a counselor in. There was no sports. It was just sitting around and talking about those mental, you know, challenges that they might be struggling. I'll say the story. The day we hosted it here downstairs at the Warrior Alliance, there was a woman walking by. She was a veteran. She was not associated with Blaze. Someone started talking to her. What are you doing? She's like, I'm a veteran. She came in and joined. She told us she was contemplating suicide that day.
2: Oh, my heavens.
0: She came to this, and she's thriving.
2: Love it.
0: And that's just a moment where, you know, right place, right time, God moment, whatever.
1: Amen.
0: Everyone believes.
1: Amen.
0: But we were meant to be in this space at that time, and so we know that we need to be serving the whole person.
2: Wow, that's amazing. Are there any other success stories you want to share? Maybe folks that got active on one of your teams and really turned their life around?
0: Yeah, we've got a veteran, Renee Wright. She's really an amazing individual. She was diagnosed with MS, and she'll tell you her words were, she thought her life was over. She thought, that's it for me. I'm going to sit on the couch. I'm going to not be active. This is going to rapidly decrease my health. And she found Blaze Sports. She's been with us for 10 years. She's a champion of Blaze now because she is amazing. So cycling, she's done everything that Blaze offered, but she's really found a niche with cycling. She told me recently that now a 10-mile cycle is too short for her.
1: Wow.
0: So she's done the veteran cycle that they cycle like from Philadelphia to another state. It's over 100 miles. And so she really says, in her words, not mine, Blaze Sports saved my life.
1: Wow.
0: Yeah. Fantastic. And I mean, what more powerful thing could you do and work on and get you out of bed in the morning when someone looks at you and says, Blaze Sports saved our life?
2: Yeah, it's inspiring to keep going because there's so many more folks out there who would need that. And really, you know, it's like physical health creates mental health, doesn't it?
0: 100%. So tied together.
2: And we're talking with Dawn Shuri, Executive Director of Blaze Sports. You can check out blazesports.org. That's blazesports.org. To get in touch with Dawn and her team, or you can link up with them through the warrioralliance.org. That's another organization, obviously, that supported you and because of their partnership with you. And that's great. So you can link up there online. And a little more about Dawn, Tug. She holds a bachelor's degree in business and a master's degree in sports management.
1: Come on.
2: Both from the University of Florida.
1: Chomp, chomp.
2: And she's a 2022 recipient of the Forever 404 Honors, which recognize those committed to serving Atlanta. Dawn has been active with several local nonprofits, including the Boys and Girls Club of America, Big Brothers, Big Sisters, Open Hand Atlanta, the United Way, and the East Lake Foundation. And Dawn has also participated in 5 mission trips to Haiti, which is a country I hear you consider your second home. That's very interesting to me. All that stuff is fantastic, but Haiti, tell us what you've been doing in Haiti.
0: Yes, I mean, Haiti is an amazing country based on their people. I mean, it's amazing. Any mission trip that you go to,
1: amen.
0: In particular as, I think, someone that lives in the U.S. where we have an abundance of everything that we need, too much in most cases. So to go and see the joy of anybody living in, you know, what we could not handle. I'll say that. I mean, I think testament that I couldn't handle the living situation.
1: I saw some of that in my service in the Navy.
0: Yeah, exactly.
1: You go to places and you're like, oh my goodness.
0: Yeah, I wouldn't survive here.
1: It's very eye-opening.
0: It's very eye-opening. But you also see the happiness and the joy. And so that's really life-changing. I've recently, just last April, expanded and went to Honduras. And it was the same thing. You just see the absolute joy of people. We come in, we do medical, we do school supplies, and you really form lifelong bonds. The Honduras trip, I went with my daughter. She connected with one in particular girl, and they're just like best friends.
1: Do you do that through Blaze or through church?
0: I do that through different organizations. Okay. Yeah, the Honduras was through the school and through a local nonprofit that does that. Haiti was through a separate, you know, Open Hand Haiti.
1: Okay. Yeah.
0: Churches do art, but I will say to everyone, if you are interested in a mission trip, your church is one of the best places to start because they do.
1: Our church does a lot of them.
0: They do a lot of them. And so, if you want your life changed in a week, go on a mission trip. You'll never be the same.
1: I've heard that a million times.
0: It's true.
1: I've never had the fortune of going, but maybe one day. That's certainly a goal of mine. It's definitely on my list of things to get accomplished. Where'd your passion for working and supporting so many community service organizations come from?
0: Yeah, I mean, really growing up, I mean, my parents were, it was important to them to give back. I've tried to instill that in my children. I've always said that the way to change the world is to make giving back as secondary as brushing your teeth in the morning. I think, you know, in most cases, donating, giving your time, talent, treasure in our generation is something that we do, but it's just not second nature. It is not, like I said, as simple as like, I have to do this. This is not extra. This is expected in my life. And so I've always taught my children from an early age. That's why I do love Open Hand Atlanta. You can deliver food with Open Hand Atlanta if you're 6 years old with a parent. And so I love organizations that get children involved.
1: That's great.
0: Blaze is certainly one of those. You can volunteer with Blaze as a young adult. One of our great organizations is YMSL that we partner with.
1: My son went through YMSL.
0: There you go. I love YMSL.
1: It's great because there's all kinds of stuff that I did with my son, right? I mean, it's just a father-son thing.
0: Yeah.
1: YMSL is mother-son, which
0: is
1: wonderful.
0: And it's high school students, I believe.
1: He had the little thing, you know, what was the tassel, the YMSL tassel
0: it's
1: when he
0: amazing
1: graduated.
0: It's amazing because you're getting high school boys.
1: Young Men's Service League, by the way.
0: Yeah, Young Men's Service League. You're getting high school boys to make giving back a second nature.
1: It is.
0: And so that's what I've tried to instill. That's what I had. That's what I tried to instill in my children is just give back.
1: Absolutely.
0: Yeah.
1: So giving back, clear. It makes sense. Like that all adds up. Where did the pursuit of athletic competition come in, especially with folks with disabilities? How did one parlay into
0: that? Yeah, it was very interesting. I worked in sports my whole career. I was in the golf business for a long time. We were with a golf company that we knew was being sold, always knew it was going to be 10 years. 10 years passed. At that time, and this is where Haiti really changed my life, in addition, is I was doing these mission trips to Haiti. And it was just set on my heart that I was meant to take these skills in sports and apply them to nonprofit. Like, it wasn't supposed to just be in my spare time. And so I had the fortune of going and talking to some of the best nonprofits in the world and just meeting with them. Like, what is it like to work for a nonprofit? I met with the, you know, CEO of Zoo Atlanta and Woodruff and just all kinds of amazing nonprofits. And ended up at Georgia Tech, which I know some people don't think is a nonprofit, but I worked for the Alumni Association, which is a separate nonprofit from the school, fundraising and all of that. And then the Blaze Sports position opened. I didn't hear about it. Someone said it to me. And it was the marrying of everything that I cared about, everything I'd done in my life. It was my sports background.
1: So awesome.
0: But being at Tech, I'd had now I had the fundraising background and the philanthropic background. And so, I'll say it's the best job in the world.
1: Good Lord had a plan.
0: Yeah, the good Lord, yeah.
2: And you focus really on the fitness path. And so they send veterans to you who are looking for that team sport or that individual sport or whatever it is where they can get active. But right now, a veteran is listening who is not involved with the Warrior Alliance or Blaze Sports yet, and they just need to get that spark. They need to get started today. What advice do you have for a veteran listening right now who needs to get restarted on their fitness path?
0: Yes, I would say come and try something that is easy and fun. Come out to cornhole. Come out to bowling. It's not intimidating. You are going
1: to
0: be
1: bumpers or whatever.
0: Yeah, exactly. We will make it fun for you.
1: That's right.
0: But you're going to meet your community. Sometimes when you have a disability, and this happens a lot with youth, I want to use youth as an example. If you're a youth in a wheelchair or you have an amputee, you're the only one in your school.
1: That's right.
0: With that.
1: And we know, and I know that from
0: the
1: Moody's.
0: Moody's. Yeah, you know, sure. Bailey goes into school. She's the only one with an amputee.
1: Exactly.
0: Her sister Lexi's also got a disability in a wheelchair. Yeah. She's, you know, one of, I think, two in her case. And so it's a very isolating thing. You get in a community, whether it be youth or veterans. We just hosted the country's largest youth wheelchair basketball tournament.
1: So
0: we had 500 wheelchair basketball players here in Atlanta.
1: So cool.
0: From all over. We're the only team in Georgia, so the other 36 teams were from other states. You come into that, we're the oddballs out walking around on two legs.
2: Right.
0: You look around and you're like, this is my people. And the same is true with veterans because community we know is so important to veterans. So if you come to something like a cornhole, a bowling, just come. If you don't want to come alone, we'll partner you. We'll have someone meet you there. Renee, who we talked about, she has met a veteran outside in the parking
1: lot. She's the ambassador.
0: We have 8 veteran ambassadors.
2: Oh, wow.
0: They'll meet you outside. I'll meet you outside. But just come and try one thing that is not intimidating. And I promise you this, you'll love it.
1: And that's the thing that I see about social media that I don't like is that people looking for community find the wrong community. Because there's so many wrong communities.
2: Yeah, negative things.
1: Negative things on social media. And everybody's looking for community. It doesn't matter if you're a married couple and you're looking for a church, or you're a single person looking for a date or a job. It doesn't matter what it is. We're all looking for community. Yeah. And I think that's what is so good about what y'all do, is y'all open the door to healthy community.
0: Absolutely. I mean, it's one of the most important things. Of course, sport and recreation, we're focused on health. But the community, health by itself, if we just did adaptive sports and we didn't have that community, we wouldn't be successful. We wouldn't, you know, be happy with what we were accomplishing. And so if you ask a veteran what they get out of it, they're actually going to say community first and health and recreation second. And that's great. Yeah. We're perfectly fine. We'll take that every day.
1: Every day.
0: Every day. That's a success.
1: Twice on Sunday. How can a veteran reach out to you and learn about Blaze?
0: Yeah, blazesports.org. Follow us on social media. 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We've got a place on our newsletter. We do a veteran newsletter every single month, and it says what you can come to on our website. There's a I'm interested. And you just fill out like name, address, or name, phone number, email. We'll give you a call. My phone number and email's on there. Call me. It's one of my favorite things. I love talking to our community, our athletes, our veterans, our youth. So, yeah, any way you want, just Blaze Sports. Just Google us. We'll come up.
1: Or go through the Warrior Lines.
0: Or go through the Warrior Lines.
2: Now, exactly. tell them your phone number in case they don't want to get online. 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
0: Sure. 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My phone number is 678-491-4707. That's my cell. No sales calls, but I love
2: it. Wow.
0: If you're a veteran, you just got my cell phone number, yeah, so I promise you I'll talk to you.
2: I tell you what, that is transparency right there. 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
1: And the Warrior Lines, and the partnership that's built for veterans for this exact type of thing. We love you. We support you.
0: Absolutely. There's no success in this field and in this community without partnerships. Blaze Sports can't do it alone.
1: Yeah. What's something you like to do when you're not working?
0: I will say this.
1: It's, let me think about it, because I haven't done anything in so long.
0: I love to travel. We did a little mini vacation before Christmas because we do have that wheelchair basketball tournament right on January 2nd. So that was fun. I love spending time with my family. I'll say, although this applies to work as well, one of my favorite things about Blaze, it is a full family. That's a community as well.
1: Love it.
0: So you will see my 4-year-old son at basketball practice. Mm-hmm. You saw my daughters volunteering and my husband volunteering at the tournament we just did.
1: Sure.
0: Going back to the Moody's, Patrick and Tiffany ran our Future Stars event.
1: Love it.
0: We did an alumni thing. Bailey was there. Our alumni, with 18 alumni come out volunteering. So although it's I don't consider it work, but I love having my family with me when we do things and when we just go to basketball practice. They all know each other. My son is growing up knowing how to play, know how to use a sports wheelchair.
1: That's awesome.
0: And I love it. He loves it.
1: Yeah.
0: So it's amazing. My neighbors come to events.
1: Because that'd be something that he could participate in, like with a friend. Like if his friend is wheelchair bound, then he could do that too.
0: Shoot, yeah. They
1: just
0: could
1: to
0: practice
1: be a part.
0: Together.
1: Yeah.
0: Absolutely. I
1: awesome.
0: Love it.
1: That's so sweet.
0: Yes.
1: It is. Thank you so much for what you do, and thank you for being here. You just are a bright spot. You know, you just illuminate the room. Your spirit's good, and the good Lord knew what he's doing when he put you in the position he did.
0: Well, thank you. Thank you for having us. Thank you, the Warrior Alliance. I think getting the message out about what great people in the community are doing is important. Like you said, veterans don't know about it necessarily. And so thank you for doing what you guys are doing, because we can serve more people, and that can only happen through, you know, shows like this.
2: I hope you come talk to us again.
0: Absolutely.
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9: The world waits. I'm Paul Stevens, Fox News. President Trump is looking to make a final determination on the proposed ceasefire extension with Iran. Fox's Madeline Rivera in D.C.
10: It does remain unclear at the moment whether Iran has indeed agreed to the president's key asks, and that includes Iran's commitment to never obtain a nuclear weapon. President Trump also demanded unrestricted shipping traffic in the Strait of Hormuz and the removal of mines in the waterway. And regarding Iran's highly enriched uranium, the president says the stockpile will be unearthed by the United States, which it is agreed is the only country along with China with the mechanical capability of doing so in close coordination and conjunction with the Islamic Republic of Iran, plus the International Atomic Energy Agency, and destroyed.
9: Meantime, Iran's parliament speaker to post on X saying, quote, "We do not gain concessions through talks, but through missiles." Meantime, two federal judges blocking President Trump in two different legal situations.
11: A federal judge ruled that the administration cannot move any money for the time being into the $1.8 billion weaponization fund, which is meant to pay out people who think they have been victimized by the federal government. Then a separate federal judge ruled that President Trump's name has to come off the Trump Kennedy Center, and the administration cannot move forward with planned renovations that would close the center for 2 years. And that is too much for the president. In a very long post, he concludes with this: "I have instructed the Department of Commerce to make all necessary arrangements with Congress to allow a full and complete transfer of this institution, giving them the responsibility for its operation, maintenance, and management."
9: And that's Fox's Peter Ducey at the White House. Meantime, the White House has declined so far to comment about the legal blocking of that so-called weaponization fund. 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
16: 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We have a special episode for you today. Today is another Q&A episode. We're going to go through some questions that we hear quite often, some that are a little bit more niche, some questions that we find ourselves answering with clients and prospects alike quite a bit. So we're going to jump into those today. Mark?
17: I thought we agreed to call this We Get Mail.
16: We Get Mail, I'm sorry. Mark is begging to call this We Get Mail. So
17: hey, I'm old school.
16: we'll call this one We Get Mail.
17: We get junk mail mostly, actually. So these do come other formats.
16: Absolutely. This is not the junk mail variety.
17: I don't get my way too often, but at least I get this one.
16: We'll give him this one.
17: Okay.
16: Ross, our producer, take note. We Get Mail will be the title of this one.
17: That's right.
16: Thank you. Hey, Ross, by the way, that was his laugh in the background. So this is great. And if you have any questions too, moving forward, we would love to use your questions in future episodes. Feel free to reach out to us, info@masterplanretire.com, or as we'll be mentioning later as well, our website is masterplanretire.com, or you can schedule your complimentary consultation with us or find our seminar schedule, our education schedule, plenty of retirement handouts, things like that, links to our episodes, all the good stuff, masterplanretire.com. So without any further ado, here's our first question from We Get Mail. Mark, why a rush for Roth conversions? Won't I be in a lower tax bracket in retirement?
17: Yeah, that's what we were taught back in the 80s. As I was growing up in the industry, that was always the thing. Hey, you'll make less money, you'll be in a lower tax bracket, put all your money in pre-tax. Your tax rate will be lower. Social Security is not 100% taxable, so smooth sailing. But what we've seen over the years are really two phenomena. One is the fact that, funny, people today want to have the same income coming in retirement as when they worked. They want to be able to travel. You know, we're retiring younger. We're retiring younger from a standpoint of our health. You know, when my grandfather was 65, he was ancient. I'm 65. Don't tell me if I'm ancient. I don't think I'm ancient. Send me a letter if you think I am. But we are living much longer and we are more vibrant in our early retirement years. So we do spend more money. Secondly, I think we spend more money because of health care, long-term care, assisted living, nursing homes, things like that as we get older. So we have that with us. But mostly the biggest reason is when we teach our tax classes, we talk about the fact that taxes are on sale. They are as low as they've been since the Reagan years, maybe slightly lower. I've not really done all the math yet. We've got a really big, nice exemption. And so we have this time period that we thought was ending 3 weeks ago, okay, at the end of 2025, 4 weeks ago. And so now we've had that extended, whether you like the administration or not, that's not important. Do you like the tax bill? I love it. We have extended our tax cuts permanently, mm-hmm. which means until the next person changes them, of course. So we do have this window of opportunity. We think it's around 4 years, could be a little bit longer, but we can't avoid higher taxes in the future. Yeah. With our debt being over $38 trillion, I did not check this morning, with our Medicare being in trouble, Social Security being in trouble, we cannot avoid higher taxes. I was reading an article a few weeks ago that was talking about how you could tax every billionaire at like 90%, it would cut into the deficit slightly. So it's the middle class, this huge block of people. That's where the taxes will rise, which I think are the people that have saved the best and yet are ill-prepared for what's coming because all of their money's been saved in pre-tax. So without getting any further in the weeds, taxes are on sale. We feel like taxes will be more in the future just from a bracket standpoint. Okay. And then think about, you know, taxes will go up and then you lose a spouse, which is more likely in your 60s, 70s, and 80s. Now your taxes go up because you're filing single.
16: Right.
17: That's an even higher tax bracket. So let's take the control out of the hands of the IRS. Let's put them in your hands by getting some or all or a portion of that money out of the pre-tax into the after-tax, tax-free distribution, Roth, or something similar.
16: That's exactly right. I mean, the majority of you listening who are retiring or approaching retirement age who've been putting away for years and years while being employed, the vast majority of your retirement assets are in these tax-deferred accounts, 401ks, 403bs, IRAs, all of these accounts that are intended for use in retirement. Well, when you are withdrawing that money, you are taxed at your 100% of your bracket on those withdrawals. So you are literally at the mercy of the IRS, just depending on what your tax rate is at that time. And we don't really know. And it also compounds as well, because the more you withdraw from those accounts count towards your income, meaning that also increases your tax bracket. So moving more money into Roth and tax-free or efficient vehicles, what that does is take more control out of the hands of the IRS. And I think that's more powerful now than it has ever been, because just as you said, right now, things look good tax-wise. However, we know what the future has, or at least the writing on the wall is saying. And also retirement spending, you know, you mentioned at the top, people don't want to take a pay cut in retirement anymore. They want the same quality of living. Well, our spending in retirement is kind of a reverse bell curve, if you will. You start off spending a lot when you first retire because you want to do your bucket list. You want to see your family. You want to travel. You want to do these things that you were putting off for retirement. You want to live this life.
17: While you're young enough, healthy enough.
16: Exactly. While you can hike the mountain or what, you know, as it were. But then you start to get a little bit slower in retirement. Maybe you're staying home more, settling into your routine locally a lot more, and that's kind of the lower drop of the bell curve. But then your expenses rise again later in life, and that's medical, health, things like that. Combine that need with withdrawing probably extra than your typical
17: income.
16: Well,
17: your required minimum distributions get higher and higher the older you get.
16: RMDs, absolutely.
17: You may be taking out 10, 15, 20% forced out of your IRAs whether you need it or not. So
16: right.
17: That's that much more to your tax bracket.
16: All of that's
17: well.
16: Taxable. So a huge advantage is looking at your tax strategy in retirement. We do that all the time. It's part of the holistic plan. Mm-hmm. Without wasting any more time on this topic, let's jump ahead to the next one.
17: Okay.
16: I like this one a lot. Mark, if I retire before age 59 and a half, how can I draw income from my retirement accounts without penalty? Is it a mistake to retire before 59 and a half?
17: Yeah, so we get this a lot, for mostly because we work with a lot of federal workers, and they are able to have a full retirement as early as age 57.
16: Mm-hmm.
17: Full pension, all of that kind of good stuff. And so they have what's called a thrift savings plan, which is a 401k for the government worker, right? And so the rules are on 401ks and thrift savings plans and similar type of accounts, as long as you're retired, you can actually touch that money penalty-free at age 55.
16: Mm-hmm.
17: If it's in an IRA, it's 59 and a half, whether you're retired or not. So we leave some money in that 401k or TSP, so that between the ages of 55 and 59 and a half, they still have access to some of their qualified money. We don't leave it all there because it's not very well managed. It's typically an expensive place to keep it. There's a lot of reasons not to leave a lot of it there, but we leave a portion. You know, maybe it depends on how much money they have and how much they need, and we kind of plan ahead. But that's to give them that penalty-free access.
16: Mm-hmm.
17: And, you know, so many It's so funny how few advisors really understand that. Mm-hmm. We've come across people so many times, age 56, 57, 58, fully retired, and all of their money is in IRAs. And they can't access any of it without a penalty.
16: Yeah.
17: And so what do you do for those 2, 3, and 4 years? You're in trouble. Yeah. You know, you got to do something else. Maybe go get a part-time job or something. So be careful who you're working with. Make sure they understand the rules, whether it be federal, whether it be ERISA laws, which governs 401ks and such. But that is why we do leave some money in there.
16: That's great. And it's known as the rule of 55, the IRS rule of 55, meaning your last employer, if you leave them and don't get another job, you retire. If you're between the age 55 and 59, you can access your funds within that 401k or 403b or employer-sponsored plan penalty-free. And that they made that especially just so that you can retire. So let's say that you have been working, you've built up your IRA or your 401k rather, and then you retire at 55. You've got to make sure that you can stretch whatever you leave in that 401k for that 4.5 years till 59.5. Then you can start accessing your IRA. IRAs or other accounts. Mm-hmm. Now, a caveat, not every 401k or employer-sponsored plan necessarily observes the rule of 55, so you need to check with your HR or whoever's in charge of your plan at your office. And if you're thinking of retiring early, do you guys observe the rule of 55? If they don't, that still doesn't mean that you can't retire early before 59.5. That just means you have to be a little bit more careful in how you do it. Everyone's situation is different, but there's also the rule of 72T. Basically, that's where you can choose to take uninterrupted withdrawals from an IRA.
17: Before 59.5.
16: Before 59.5. It's the greater of in 5 years or until you reach 59.5.
17: Right. And a particular percentage based on IRS code.
16: Right. It's basically similar to RMD percentages. Mm-hmm. But you got to make sure that you've got enough money coming through that way as well. So it's a balancing act. Like everything we discuss, mm-hmm. it's different, depending on who it is, but it is possible.
17: Just a little tip, too. Instead of going to your HR department, I would call the custodian of your 401k. So Fidelity is the custodian on your statement of your 401k. Call Fidelity. They have the paperwork. They have your forms in front of them. We've gotten one bad answer one time.
16: I would call both. I would talk to both. I would talk
17: maybe,
16: to both.
17: But HR is so they tend to be less educated about the nuances of the 401k. I think one time we actually called a third party that was like the legal firm that oversaw the 401k. I don't know if you recall that or not, but we were getting conflicting information from Fidelity or whoever it might have been. And so we said, I still know that's not right. So we found out who the, and there's a word for the, again, it's the company that kind of legally oversees your 401k.
16: Your HR will be able to point you towards the direction of your plan sponsor, yeah. Essentially.
17: Didn't mean to muddy the waters.
16: No, there, but yeah, but that's a good point. Make sure you're thorough looking through this. Make sure you know for a fact what the qualifications of your plan are.
17: If you're not sure, contact us and we'll get on the phone with you and hey, we'll find out with you.
16: Next question. Another Roth one. Am I too young to convert to a Roth without penalty?
17: You're not ever too young to convert to a Roth without a penalty. There is a caveat. If you you want to be able to pay the taxes out of pocket if you're under 59.5, because if they withhold taxes on the conversion from the conversion, that 10% taxes or whatever you withhold is going to be taxed with a penalty because you're under 59.5. Okay. Yeah. So again, that's one of those little nuances that, many times a mistake is made about that. So just to clarify, when you convert from an IRA to a Roth, it's a very simple process. It's filling out a form, but you have choices on taxes. You can say, okay, this is going to cost me 12% in taxes to convert this. I can withhold it from the conversion so I don't feel the pain, but now you have a smaller Roth. Are going to pay it out of pocket. But if you're under 59.5, you really do need to pay it out of pocket, or there's going to be a 10% penalty on the withholding because it came out of the account before you were 59.5. Hope that makes sense. If you have questions, again, that's a subject that is hard to answer totally thoroughly on the show, on the episode. So make sure before you pull any kind of trigger, let us know. We can help you with it.
16: But it's a great consideration, no matter what your age, especially if you're young and you have a smaller IRA, you haven't been putting into it very long, and you realize, hey, I have an opportunity to not pay too much tax. tax on a conversion to Roth and to start building that as early as possible, it's a great idea. So, okay. Next question. How do I plan for long-term care when insurance is so expensive?
17: Yeah, so insurance, Evan, I think I can honestly say we've not written a long-term care policy probably since before you joined the firm,
16: yeah.
17: 12, 13, 14 years ago. And that was a very special request, but it has gotten very expensive. It has it's covering less.
16: Mm-hmm.
17: And it is going up every few years. I have clients come in that bought a policy before they came to us and they're like, got another letter. It's been 2 years, got a letter. They're going up 10, 15%. This is the fourth time they've done that. I can cut my coverage. I can pay more money, but it's getting to the point. I'm 75. I can't afford it. They've paid money all these years and they may end up having to cancel it. So there are more tools, that we can use. We won't get too deep into the weeds with them, but there are certain annuities that have guaranteed payments. Those payments can double, sometimes triple if you have a long-term care need. That's pretty cool. Okay. You don't have to be approved or anything. I think there's a 2-year waiting period to be able to turn that on. There are also life policies where you can actually use the death benefit for long-term care. That's a rider that does not cost anything unless you utilize it. So you're not paying for long-term care coverage unless you use it. And then it's like 5% of the money that's paid out. So if you've got a $500,000 death benefit, it costs you $50,000 over the course of 5 years, but you got $450,000 tax-free to pay for long-term care.
16: Yeah.
17: Okay. So, again, there are other tools available, always something new coming around over the horizon, so to speak. So again, work with somebody that's holistic. It covers all areas, that thoroughly understands the tools available.
16: Yeah, things are going to continue to develop because we've got the largest generation retiring of the boomers. Everyone sees the writing on the wall. We have a long-term care crisis ahead of us. Even from an infrastructure point of view, enough bodies to be employed to help out as caregivers. So it's a huge issue, and we know, that the financial industry is competitive. They want to be able to produce, create good products that are competitive that people are going to want to fill some of these needs where we have currently a hole. Yes, there are certain riders you can get on annuities or life insurance products. Typically, just one rider on one product is not a replacement for long-term care insurance. It really is like everything else. It has to be your specific need and your specific plan. What areas do we need to make sure that we're covering? Because it'll likely, if you have a long-term care need and it lasts 2 to 4 years, then you'll probably have to have more than one location for that coming from. And a couple of riders are fantastic. I mean, there's some really good ones now that will double your income, some for up to 5 years, which is incredible. But then at the same time, we also have our managed money. We don't want to lock up all of our money now when we're young because we might have a need in 25 years. We want to make sure we're still growing part of our assets so that we do have a bigger bucket to draw from in the future. And just like all of our plans that we have with our clients, none of them are set to forget. They are changing yearly, every 5 years, every 10 years. Maybe it's time to create a new bucket from half of this bucket that's grown and that has this new strategy involved. So it's ever evolving, it's ever growing as it has to.
17: Yeah, absolutely. What we've been doing lately is our precious metal holdings have like tripled over the last few years. So now instead of having, 8 to 10% of our assets in precious metals, we're up to 15 to 20%. So we're rebalancing. We're taking some of those profits, moving it back into a different segment of the market or a different kind of tool. And so it's a constant, as far as the buckets, we call them buckets, the different accounts, also a constant with the income summaries as well, your income plan. I do have a quick question for you.
16: Yeah.
17: What is our website?
16: Masterplanretire.com.
17: I do visit it because one of the ways we find out where your problem areas are, like will long-term care hurt you, will higher taxes hurt you, or some complimentary reports will run for you. And that just simply requires you to push that button that says schedule a meeting on our website. Our calendar pops up. You grab a spot. We'll send you a Zoom link or a directions to our office or whatever the case may be. And we will spend time with you in 2 separate meetings, complimentary, to find out what not only your dreams, goals, fears are, but also are they justified? Mm. Should you have a fear of running out of money? And how could you run out of money? Masterplanretire.com, 770-980-9262.
16: Why worry about a retirement plan at all? when I have a 401k that's been growing for 25 years, combined with my Social Security, doesn't that cover my retirement expenses?
17: Yeah, a retirement plan. So that would be like me getting somebody to blindfold me, pointing me west and hoping I'll get to California. I have no plan. I have no vision. I have no true goal. Hey, I want to get to California. Where in California and what am I going to be doing when I get there? That's just, I wouldn't do that for a vacation, much less for the last third of my life. So yeah, you need a retirement plan for all the reasons we've talked about. How's my money being most efficient, as opposed to just one big bucket of money in a 401k that, really has in retirement 6, 8, or 10 purposes, short-term income, long-term income, short-term growth, long-term growth, tax-free income, long-term care coverage. I could go on for a little while, having a plan so that everything is more efficient. Yeah, there are people that retire every day that just, turn on Social Security, maybe have a small pension and go through the rest of their lives, but they are not maximizing their retirement. They're not maximizing their legacy. And there's always this worry that they have of, am I going to make it? So what happens is what? Is they tend to really hold onto their money in their early years. And then when they're 70 and 80, wish they could travel and they're not healthy enough, enough now. It's just a bad way to go through retirement.
16: Yeah. Yeah. And also the past 25 years of the market have been the most volatile. It's not a market that you can confidently take withdrawals from regularly for income. You know, if you have Social Security and a healthy 401k, that's great, but let's make sure we're not taking income from our 401k. And income is different than just withdrawals. Guaranteed income monthly to keep the lights on, you know, replacing that paycheck, because grocery bills, light bills, electricity, all that's got to get paid. You don't want to take that from a volatile market. If you had retired in 2008, 2007, odds are you'd be going back to work for a few years after that, because you don't want to take withdrawals and lock in your losses on a fallen account in the stock market. So there are tools, and that's just the income side alone. Yep. You have to have an income plan, and an income plan means you have to have some portion of guaranteed income as well, because other than income, the other giant concern about retirement planning 101 is longevity risk, not outliving your money. Sounds good to outlive something until you're talking about outliving your money.
17: Right. And I lived through 2008 as an advisor. I had clients. And when we saw 2008 hit, and for a year and a half, every morning I'd wake up on a business day and see what the market was doing. And virtually every morning it was down more. It was like a nightmare. I mean, living through that as an advisor. Imagine as a client with a portfolio where every day it was down for a year and a half, 56% drop in the S&P over an 18-month period, half of your money gone. Now imagine you'd retired the year before. And you're taking $1,000 a month out or whatever, you'd be down 70%, 75%. You'd be done. And I met people for several years after that. Two things. Number one is they didn't go back into the market for 10 years because they were so devastated. But I met people in their 80s at Walmart working, and I would just strike up a conversation. Guess why? They went through 2008 without a plan. And so, you know, it's easy to see, hey, things have been good the last few years. We've had a nice bull run. And our mentality, our psychological makeup is what it is today is the way it's always going to be. And that's if it's a bad market, it's always going to be bad. You get that emotional feeling, or it's always going to be good. And so, like, I'm going to buy gold because it's up 300% or whatever it may be up. It is up 300%. Is it going up another 300%? You know, should we still be buying? I don't know. I don't have a crystal ball. I'm not sure. I see the market indicators. We have had a pullback. But it's just living through that time. And I know there are people listening to us in this episode that lived through that. And I think it triggers certain emotions that we probably will never forget.
16: Yeah, absolutely. And something really interesting to harken back to the 401k, if I just want to take withdrawals from the market for retirement, something that can be helpful to look up for yourself is called the risk of sequence of returns. And that basically shows, depending on returns, a retirement account can last forever, or depending on the market returns, it could be depleted in 5-10 years. That's really helpful to illustrate that. We have that on some previous episodes. We are just about out of time, and we have plenty of questions left. So as is typical for us, we'll probably do a Q&A part two to finish off some of these. Yeah. And folks, again, feel free to email us info@masterplanretire.com with your own questions. 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
3: As the U.S. expects China to commit to billions in U.S. goods, lawmakers and auto industry execs are urging the Trump administration to continue to ban Chinese vehicles in the U.S., fearing, some say, the president could lift the ban that includes a 100% tariff on them, making it impossible for manufacturers to import and resell Chinese vehicles. U.S. Trade Rep Jamison Greer, who was with the president recently in China, saying there are no plans to amend the Connect Car Rule that restricts the importation and sale of vehicle connectivity systems and automated driving systems that are linked to foreign adversaries. Commerce Secretary Howard Lutnick has also ruled out Chinese investments in the U.S. auto sector, suggesting the president wouldn't allow it. That is a new bipartisan bill has also been introduced aimed at expanding restrictions on Chinese cars in the U.S. That's Fox Wheels. I'm Jeff Manasso, Fox News.
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0: You better have your seatbelt on. Because Neil Bortz, the talk master, is ready to kick it up into overdrive.
1: No.
0: I was wrong. I'm wrong.
1: Well, no, there's, you know, look, you know how I feel about the Queen.
0: Yeah, you love her more than anything on earth.
1: Oh, my God, yes. You know, when you're in love with a woman, her face is the most beautiful face in the world,
0: yes,
1: bar
0: sir.
1: None.
0: Yes, sir. I agree with that.
1: I mean, my queen makes Scarlett Johansson look like that Deloro congresswoman.
0: Wow. Buddy, I got to tell you.
1: You know, so now common sense tells me and the sense of self-preservation tells me I should not say some of the things I'm about ready to say with her sitting on
2: rub my hands together. Let's
0: right.
2: go.
1: In what we call the salon of the Bortz bus.
0: The salon? Wow.
1: Yeah, we have a salon. We have a galley. We have a stateroom.
0: Yep.
1: The truth of the matter is this thing was built in a facility where they used to build yachts.
0: Well, see, nice. That makes sense, especially with the galley and the stateroom.
1: Yeah, and so they stopped building yachts, and they said, you know, let's just go up to Canada and get the frames for these Prevost buses, and we're going to turn them into land yachts. And that's what they did, and we got one.
0: By golly.
1: Anyway, I'm going to say things that she probably won't agree with.
0: Okay, start.
1: You know what a mangionista is?
0: A mangionista. Is that?
1: No. Mangionista.
0: Mangionista.
2: Is
0: that the those reporters that are in love with him?
1: Yes.
0: Crazies.
1: It's these crazy.

0: in just a little bit.
1: Yeah, that's right. Gotcha.
0: You know, they got press passes to his trial.
1: I saw that. Yep.
0: Ugh. You know, and that brings me to something you were saying a while ago about 36% of Democrats hate this country.
2: That's what the numbers say, Neil. It's really turned into a party where, and for anyone who's ever talked about it, it's 50-50. It really looks like it's more of a 25-30% party, and for the most part, what has really grown out of the Barack Obama era is that they despise portions of this country and large amounts of this country.
0: Oh, especially the South.
2: Yes.
1: Oh, they definitely hate us.
0: Oh, yes. In all my years of talk radio, okay, and I reached a pretty good plateau with about 260 stations and 6-7 million listeners, but across the country, when the syndicator would go, you know, look at this guy's ratings. This guy is beating Limbaugh in all of these marketplaces. You need to have him on your air. The radio stations would say, oh, that's a Southern show. He broadcasts from Atlanta, Georgia. It's a Southern show.
1: Yeah.
0: And then, of course, Belinda would say something on the air.
1: And they would confirm it.
0: Yeah, and there you'd go. But, I mean, the bias against the South...
1: Pisses me right off, Neil Bortz, if you want to know the truth.
0: Well, sure it does.
1: As a guy that was born and raised in the South, I've told this story before to Los and to our listeners, and I don't know if you've heard it or not. When I first started in radio out in the Navy, they were like, well, I know you're working country radio, but you probably shouldn't sound like that. You should probably not have an accent. I was like, the hell are you talking about? This country people talk like I talk. What are you talking about? And for years, they tried to tell me that I needed to work on my accent.
0: Well, I mean, maybe I would be driving a Maybach.
2: And
0: have a Jetstream, a Gulfstream 4 or something like that. If my show was just coming from, say, oh, I don't know, Chicago.
1: New York.
2: I mean, maybe the whole country career would have taken off.
1: We'll see there.
0: You mean my Randy Neal?
2: Randy Neal would have blown up.
1: That's right.
0: Yeah.
1: Come on.
0: You know, that was a very prophetic name.
2: Very much so.
1: Do tell.
0: So, no, I'm not going to tell.
1: Okay, well then fair.
0: But anyway, I was not surprised to hear you say, not that I spend any time researching it on my own. By the way, just interrupting here, you know we got 100 Prevost buses, 104 Prevost buses parked in this parking lot?
1: Wow. Yeah. I mean, I know you ain't going to tell us where you are, but why would so many be gathered there?
0: Well, we're having a rally.
1: Oh, did I miss that? Yeah. I don't think I heard that.
2: Are we in a region of the country? Or are we in this?
0: Region of the country where there's a hell of a lot of cows.
1: Okay. I think I follow.
0: In fact, the minute you open the door and step out of this place.
1: Better watch your step.
0: No, you don't have to watch your step, but you'll know you're around a bunch of damn cows.
1: Okay. All right. Sounds good.
0: As a matter of fact, they have a breakfast scheduled for us this morning, it's called a chuck wagon breakfast, and it's going to be in the middle of a bunch of longhorns.
1: Well, how about that?
0: Okay. Back to the women.
1: Yes. My favorite topic anyway.
0: And, you know, their hatred for America. It's so much like the Lugs. I've told you about the Lugs before.
2: Yes.
0: Lesbians until graduation. And these women are professing their hatred for America, horrible, horrible country, because it is the popular thing to do for them right now. It is their way of fitting in. Just like these girls that, I'm a lesbian. Yeah, right up until the time they graduate from high school or college, and then all of a sudden they seem to like guys again. It's a fad. It's an actual fad to hate America.
1: And I hate that fad.
0: Democrats being a little bit slow.

0: slower on the mental uptake than other people glom onto this fad so easily, especially the women. And it does make you sit back and think, I wonder why our founding fathers didn't let women vote.
1: Well, I just know that it drives me crazy because that's my only qualification. And we did that segment earlier. It's like I can get along with anybody. You don't have to see it like I see it.
0: Yeah.
1: But the only thing that matters is, do you love the country the way I love the country? Do you think the country's a good place? And if you say no, then we're probably not going to get along. And that's fine, but it just seems like it'd be so much easier.
2: Here's the thing to me, Neil. This is the part that I think is frustrating to Tug and I. The reason why it is such an amazing country is because you can fundamentally change whatever you seek to change. You can go ahead and put together go through into the Constitution and make changes to whatever you're doing. And yet, that is the very issue that goes on with these people, that they look at it as, well, it's not changing fast enough into an area that they want it to change into, where it's detrimental to the idea of freedom and to have that ability to make changes. It's just such a weird scenario that they don't recognize what makes it special, yet they want to tear apart what makes it special.
0: Where's Rosie O'Donnell living now?
2: She was Ireland last I heard.
0: No, she came back.
2: Yeah, she did come back.
0: Yeah, where's Lena Dunham living now?
1: I didn't.
2: She had her time.
0: Have you seen a picture of her lately?
1: While you discuss this, I'm gonna take a peek.
0: What was her big thing back then?
2: She was on HBO. She had that show.
0: Well, I know, but she said girls, women should get free what? Was it free birth control or free menstrual care or what?
2: It was something along those. I'm seeing 1 month ago, and that's
1: wow.
2: She's been through some stuff.
0: Well, yeah, and she has been through some stuff. But looking at her right now, she's not a woman that needs to worry about birth control.
2: No, there's not a whole lot that's going after that in my mind.
0: No, I would think not. but at any rate. At any rate, these girls.
2: In any way,
0: at any
2: way,
0: yeah. I made it funny, but these women that profess their hatred of America are the same ones that think that Luigi Mangione is a hero.
1: Yeah, no, that's right.
0: And then
1: exactly.
0: What the hell? That the guy he killed their kids didn't need him around anyway.
1: How mixed up can you possibly? And how do you get to that point where you're that vile? How do you get there?
0: Well, okay. Let's go back to Greece. Okay?
1: All right.
0: The word hysteria.
1: Mm-hmm.
0: Now, when you think, well, so-and-so's hysteric, it's hysteria. What gender are we generally speaking about?
1: Women, female.
0: Yeah. Now, go back and look for the origin of the word hysteria.
1: I feel like I've done this before. Maybe I'm
0: deja vu all over again.
1: And that's also the Def Leppard album.
2: Hysteria origin, ancient Egypt and Greece.
1: Yeah.
2: Diagnosis for women's physical and emotional symptoms.
1: The wandering uterus.
0: Yeah, and it's after the. Comes from the word what is it? Hysteria.
1: Hysteria.
0: Well, you know, hysterectomy is in the middle of this mix right here.
1: Yeah,
0: but it's all pertaining to women's, certain women's body parts.
1: Yeah.
0: And, I mean, hysteria is inbred in women. I'm not making any friends now. Donna's telling me I'm going to go get breakfast on my own this morning.
1: She's mad at you, too.
0: Yeah, so anyway.
1: Well, but we have so many ladies, surprisingly, Neil, about 50% of our audience is women, and they're not hysterical. They're not crazy. They call in and like, yeah, you're exactly right.
2: They're actually very calculated.
0: You ought to see the women in the, there go some pretty three doggies. Oh, they're...
1: Oh, see, Neil's got distracted by the puppy dogs.
0: So, and, you know, there, you ought to meet some of the women that are part of this, this Prevo group. You won't find any of that type of women.
1: Well, but that's what I'm saying. So there is... Yeah. I don't know how the liberal end of women, or men for that matter, get to where they've gotten to. Because let me tell you, there's some soy boys out there that I have nothing in common with.
0: No, but they'd sure like to know you better.
1: Well, look, we won't have time. We won't have time for that.
0: Yeah. And, okay, a couple other things. You just played my favorite country song ever.
1: Brad Paisley, Ticks?
0: Yeah, I'd like to check you for Ticks.
1: I know.
0: Whoever wrote that song is a certifiable genius.
1: I don't know. I had to look it up. I don't know who wrote it.
0: I'm hoping Brad Paisley. He's got some good stuff.
1: Yeah, I like Paisley. He's good, too. Kelly Loveless, who's actually from Chattanooga, wrote that song with a guy named Tim Owens. I don't know Tim, but I know Kelly Loveless. He's a good dude.
0: Any relation to Patty?
1: No, I don't believe so. And Patty, you know, she lives over in Paulding County these days and had a bunch of hits.
0: And she used to, I think that she used to be the principal, harmonic singer with Vince Gill.
1: That's right. Yep. And she does backup vocals on a lot of Vince's stuff. You're right.
0: Yeah.
1: Back in the day. But, I don't think they're related. Not that I'm aware of.
0: So, and then you were talking about basketball.
2: No, I was all over it last night.
0: Boring.
2: I don't know what you were doing in 24 seconds,
0: 10 guys jump straight up in the air. What an exciting sport.
2: Listen, while I was watching Double Overtime, you were hanging out in that trailer park with all the other buses, all right?
0: I was at a event venue listening to a great Western swing band.
1: Oh, look at there, Neil. All right.
0: Yeah.
1: I'd like to go do that one day, too.
0: I can give you some rule changes that would really make basketball great again, like it was when Pistol Pete was playing.
1: What are those?
0: Okay, number one. A dunk is worth 1 point.
1: Okay.
0: A shot from the top of the key is worth 2.
1: Okay.
0: And then you got the 3-point line.
1: Okay, yeah, got it.
0: But when you get these goons slam dunking the ball all the time, well, that was that picturesque. Wow, that was incredible. But it's only worth 1 point, you loser. Well, how about shooting from the top of the key?
1: Well, but I think, Neil, now the dunk is not nearly as beloved as it once was. It is now the 3-point shot, right, Lois? Am I right about that?
2: Yeah, the 3-point shot has become the pretty much the everything.
0: I can watch Caitlin Collins. I could watch her all day long.
2: Yeah. Well, okay, now this is a discussion I would definitely entertain rather than a 1 point on a dunk. Caitlin Collins, it's crazy, Neil, that she's the biggest star in that league, yet they will not market her.
1: And they hate
2: her. Yeah, like the league is actively trying to downplay her, and some women want to get her hurt.
0: Why do you think that is?
2: We all know why it is.
0: I don't know. She's
2: the straight pale face.
0: Yeah,
2: against the rest of the league.
0: You know, I just would like to see her deliver an elbow to Angel Reese's nose.
2: Oh, you want to talk about somebody else who gets a lot of hype now?
0: Playing with Atlanta now,
2: yeah.
0: Angel
2: yeah,
0: Reese.
2: Yeah, now she's here. God. Yeah, Angel Reese is now in Atlanta.
0: Skank ball.
2: Well, I will tell you, and if you ever have a moment, if you look up Sophie Cunningham, Sports
1: Super
2: Illustrated,
1: cute. Yeah,
2: that's kind of the height of the WNBA.
0: But by the way, this whole basketball thing is massive cultural appropriation.
2: Oh, how so?
0: Because who invented basketball?
2: Well, yeah, James
0: a white
2: Naismith.
0: Dude, yeah. A white dude. And, you know, now blacks claiming it as their sport. And they, you know, they whine about cultural appropriation. There's your cultural appropriation.
2: I would like to have Neil Bortz like stand up on a stage and basically explain how this belongs to James Naismith and the Peach Baskets.
1: And you can't have it.
2: You can't have it.
1: Yeah.
0: It works for me.
1: Of course it does. Anything Neil can do to get people riled up, that's what he's going to do.
2: What a platform.
1: I love it.
0: By the way, are you aware of the term ghetto bonnet?
1: I don't know who I am. I'm not hurting that.
0: I picked it up for the first time. I don't know. It was somewhere online this morning where I was completely irresponsibly failing to turn on my device here so I could connect with you and until Bryce got on my case. But anyway, a lot of Norwegian women now like to leave the house wearing a bonnet, a shower hat.
1: Okay.
0: That's the ghetto bonnet. How's that for a fashion statement?
1: I've seen it in movies. That's about the only time I've ever seen it.
0: Oh, no, go out in the street.
1: Okay, I will. I'll have to ease out there and see if I can find. I know what you're talking about. I've seen it. I've just never seen it in person before, I don't think.
0: Well, you know, look, I give them a total break on that because we all know that Norwegian women just have a tough time with their hair. But
1: yeah,
0: you know, what the sad thing is, as the Queen has pointed out to me, I mean, you know, Lord help us if she was doing a talk show. The way they braid their hair, all that's doing is it's going to lead to premature baldness. You yank on the roots with these braids and everything, and then my hair's falling out. Why is my hair falling? And here come the ghetto bonnets.
1: Oh, well, look, maybe you're trying to not pull out your hair. Maybe that's the alternative, right?
0: No, you braid your hair tightly.
1: I had some hair to braid.
0: I used to. You know, never in my life did I have hair.
1: Never?
0: Well, my dad was a Marine, okay?
1: Oh,
0: so it was a crew cut.
2: It
0: was a crew cut from the word go. And then when I finally left home and went to Texas A&M and the Corps of Cadets, you think we let our hair grow out?
1: No.
2: The Corps does not do that.
0: I've never had hair. I wouldn't know what to do with it.
1: I would like to try.
0: Why? If you had hair, what would you do with it?
1: I'd comb it.
0: Just comb it.
1: All the time, all day.
2: I will tell you, down the hall, we have a friend of ours, and he has had the hair replacement surgery.
0: Mohawk boy?
2: No. Different than Mohawk. But there are times when Tug will glance over at him and go, that looks nice.
1: Oh, look at that. Thick head of hair.
0: When I left... one particular radio station that sued to try to keep me from leaving, I got a hell of a signing bonus, and I actually discussed with the Queen whether or not I should use it to go visit whoever those people are that give you hair transplants.
1: Well, there's a bunch of them out there, but
0: I know, but but not back then there weren't.
1: Oh, okay.
2: But at least they've evolved. I mean, I still remember like when I was growing up, if somebody went and did like the plug surgery, it looked awful. It looked like you had like a chia pet growing on your head.
0: Well, yeah.
2: Now, at least with how it's evolved, again, like I said, a friend of ours down the hall, we look at him, we're like, all right, it's not bad.
1: Advanced, it actually looks
2: normal.
1: Advanced
0: hair. It would
1: have
0: just given me something else I needed to take care of.
1: Yeah. Advanced hair, is the one that, John Michaels used. AdvancedHair.com. I'm telling you, dude, if I didn't have a house payment and things and I had some, money that I just could just get rid of.
2: Got to raise money for Tug's hair.
1: That's right. Maybe we can start a GoFundMe or something.
2: Like Kimmer's leg, Tug's hair.
1: Well, look, damn Kimmer's leg. Let's get Tug's hair.
0: All men are grown with the exact same number of male hormones.
1: Okay, yes.
0: And you want to use yours to grow hair.
1: I would, yes.
0: Now,
1: yes, sir, I would.
0: That's making a lot of sense.
1: Neil Morse is beating me up for no. He just used me for a punching bag this morning. Neil's like, here, have this. Lost it. Right,
2: you
1: want
2: to use yours to grow hair.
1: I love it.
0: Neil, by the way, can I give you? Can I do a free commercial?
1: Yeah, of course. Yeah.
0: I'm looking out at these buses right now, and fewer of these buses have radar dishes on the top.
1: Do you mean satellites?
0: Yes, I meant satellite. Yeah, I mean you'd park and reep, it would raise up, and it would go searching for a satellite, and then all of a sudden you got. We changed a couple of years ago to Starlink.
1: Amazing, isn't it?
0: I'll tell you what. I'm a long way away from Naples, but I'm sitting here watching the Naples TV stations.
1: Yeah. Do you just do the stream now? Do you stream the TV versus the satellite now that you have
0: We didn't take the satellite dish off because that'd leave the hole in the roof.
1: Sure. That makes sense.
0: But it's just Starlink now, and it works on the road.
1: Oh, love it, dude. Yeah, that old Elon Musk, he's got some things figured out, doesn't he?
0: Okay, yeah, Bryce is tired of me.
1: He actually was mad because you were making fun of me, and he was like, I'm done with this man today.
0: Well, Bryce has hair.
1: I know.
3: Not for long.
1: Yeah, it's turning loose.
3: I wear a hat every day.
1: It's turning loose. See, that's the thing. People think I wear a ball cap because I'm embarrassed of my baldness, and that's not the case. My head gets cold. That's the reason I wear a ball cap.
0: Well, as long as you don't wear it, you don't wear it backwards.
1: No, I never do that. Mm-mm. I wear
0: my hat backwards. And does it still have the label on the bill?
1: It does not, no.
0: Okay.
1: That's Neil Bortz proved.
0: And one more thing, seatbelts. You know when seatbelts were first required in Georgia, there was an exception for pickup trucks?
1: Yeah, I did. I did know that.
0: You know why?
1: Farm equipment, right?
0: No.
1: What was it?
0: Because the Speaker of the House, and I forget his name, had a pickup truck, and he didn't want to wear a seatbelt.
1: Well, by golly.
0: So the only way that legislation was going to get through the House of Representatives was that it exempted pickup trucks.
1: Lord, don't you love good government?
0: Yes.
1: I don't know that those ever actually go together, good and government. Those never go together.
0: Not a fan.
2: What a board show.
1: That's exactly right.
2: We covered everything.
1: Yes,
0: oh,
1: we
0: did. No, you haven't.
1: One more.
0: We at a Western Wear store here today, they have a shop and sip this afternoon where we can go over there and get 10% discount. I'm coming away with a lot of shirts with snaps on them.
1: Attaboy.
2: Oh,
1: some
2: yes.
1: Pearl snaps.
2: Pearl snaps.
1: Neil's going to look good. Neil, the queen ain't going to know what to do. Boy, she ain't going to be able to keep her hands off of you, Neil.
0: She can't now, but she's on the couch now asleep.
1: That's right. It's a good thing because all those ugly things.
0: In the salon,
1: In the salon. Dude, only Neil Bortz has a place with a salon in it.
0: Damn right.
1: Talkmaster Neil Bortz, my favorite, the best, always a fun time. Thank you, Neil.
0: Really? Yeah, go ahead and say that. I heard you way you were kissing Kimmer's rear end a while ago.
1: I was? I didn't even remember doing it. What did I say?
2: We don't do that on this show.
1: I don't recall that. Do you recall what I said? Refresh my memory.
0: About what a ladies' man he is.
1: Well, yeah, and he gives good advice to Bryce. He's got a favorite ex-wife.
0: Yeah, okay.
1: Favorite ex-wife. I mean, that's.
2: I mean, listen.
0: He's advising Bryce. Bryce is going to be living in Key West before you know it.
2: If we can find a way to get Kimmer on our evening programming this evening, I would love to do to do like Neil Bortz Love Line and Kimmer Love Line. That'd be awesome.
1: Can we call you?
0: You can try.
1: Neil's
0: I'm not going to hook up all this equipment again.
1: No, we'll call you on telephone. Yeah, Neil will be out there doing some Western swing dancing.
0: That was last night. Tonight it's Sip and Shop.
1: Oh, yeah, that's right. Sorry. Got it all mixed up. Trying to keep up with Neil's schedule. Good heavens. Neil, we love you. Thank you.
0: Okay, be good.
1: All right.
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7: As the U.S. expects China to commit to billions in U.S. goods, lawmakers and auto industry execs are urging the Trump administration to continue to ban Chinese vehicles in the U.S., fearing, some say, the president could lift the ban that includes a 100% tariff on them, making it impossible for manufacturers to import and resell Chinese vehicles. U.S. Trade Rep Jamison Greer, who was with the president recently in China, saying there are no plans to amend the Connect car rule that restricts the importation and sale of vehicle connectivity systems and automated driving systems that are linked to foreign adversaries. Commerce Secretary Howard Lutnick has also ruled out Chinese investments in the U.S. auto sector, suggesting the president wouldn't allow it. That is a new bipartisan bill has also been introduced aimed at expanding restrictions on Chinese cars in the U.S. That's Fox Wheels. I'm Jeff Manasso, Fox News.
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1: Get this. Cousin Brittany just texted me and said, I had to scan my ID to change my Yahoo password the other day. Oh, my Lord. 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
8: I'd feel weird about that one, Brittany.
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8: 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That's why I don't go to those.
1: That's exactly right. I'm not doing it anymore.
8: You taught me the error of my ways.
1: That's right. I'm out.
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9: Big overhaul at the Kennedy Center following a judge's ruling.
10: President Trump says he has no interest in overseeing a major renovation of the Kennedy Center unless he is free to bring the institution back physically, financially, and artistically. In a social media post, the president says his administration will now return control of the performing arts venue back to Congress. The move follows a ruling by a federal judge in D.C. ordering President Trump's name to be removed from the Kennedy Center's facade, finding the center's board did not have the authority to unilaterally change the name. The judge also put on hold plans to close the center for 2 years during renovations. At the White House, Jared Halpern, Fox News.
9: Another federal judge has temporarily halted a weaponization fund to compensate people who claim to be targets of political investigations. 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
9: His doctor says he's fit to serve. The results of President Trump's recent physical are in. Here's Fox's Deborah Valentine.
14: The White House has released a memorandum detailing President Donald Trump's May 26 physical at Walter Reed Medical Center in Bethesda, Maryland. It indicates President Trump remains in excellent health, demonstrating strong cardiac, pulmonary, neurological, and overall physical function. It also says the president's cognitive function is within normal limits, with the president scoring 30 out of 30 on the Montreal Cognitive Assessment. The memo also indicates the swelling of President Trump's legs has improved and that bruises on his hands are benign. President Trump turns 80 years old on June 14th. Deborah Valentine, Fox News.
9: Strategic peace planning in the Indo-Pacific. Secretary of War Pete Hegseth spoke in Singapore earlier today and touted maritime partnerships with Australia and the UK.
16: Today, we're pleased to announce the first AUKUS Pillar 2 signature project, focused on fielding advanced uncrewed undersea vehicles, or UUVs. And I want to thank these two gentlemen for their leadership in ensuring we stayed on track with Pillar 2 and found something critical to all three of our countries.
9: The announcement comes as China expands its fleet in the Pacific. Secretary Hegseth promised to continue America's presence in the region. The head of the World Health Organization is on the ground in eastern Congo, where a rare strain of the Ebola virus continues to spread rapidly. The agency says more than 900 cases have been reported and more than 200 deaths are suspected. Cases also confirmed in neighboring Uganda. This particular strain of the virus has no approved treatment or vaccine. Health workers are also dealing with backlash from the local population. I'm Pam Puso in New York, and this is Fox News.
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18: 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Today it's Bailey Woods with us. Bailey, of course, the superstar athlete, tight end at Auburn, Georgia State. Was it the Marines in Afghanistan?
22: It was.
18: The Marines. Yeah. So a couple tours in Afghanistan, a little time at Goldman Sachs as a teacher and a coach in high school. He's done it all, but now he's here to help you with your retirement. So Bailey is with us today. I'm Mark Elliott. Glad you're with us. You can always go to the website to find out more about Bailey, Aaron, David, and the team. It's NicholasWealth.com, N-I-C-H-O-L-A-S, NicholasWealth.com. And if you have questions, boy, can I retire? Do we have enough? Are we going to be okay? All you have to do is call them. There's no cost. Get some clarity into some of those questions. Get some answers to those questions. Get some clarity into your retirement picture. 678-990-8500. No cost for this. I don't know why you wouldn't take advantage. 678-990-8500. Bailey, welcome. How are you? Ready to go?
22: I'm doing well, Mark. I'm ready to go.
18: Our goal really is never to scare anybody, because that's not how the team at Nicholas Wealth works, right? Ooh, Social Security is going to get cut. You better be ready in the 2030s. You're going to lose 20, 30% of your Social Security. That's not what we're doing. We're telling you what's happening. And then the idea is about you need to plan. Plan for sometimes not good scenarios. So we don't really know. There's a lot of moving parts, though, at the end of the day when it comes to everything that's happening. Because you think about it, your retirement, Bailey and the team at Nicholas Wealth do not have an end date. If they had an end date, it'd be pretty easy, but they don't. If you're married, one might make it to 100, the other one 74. Or maybe you both hit 100. Or maybe you both hit 80. Nobody knows how that's going to play out. So that is part of the planning process, longevity. Then you think about the other super unknown is healthcare, right? Don't know if you're going to have health issues. A spouse will have health issues. A family member. We don't know. Will you need long-term care? All of those questions. So that's why we always give you the opportunity to talk with David and Aaron and Bailey and the team at 678-990-8500. But let's start with Social Security. According to reports, Bailey, these benefits that we get, Social Security, have lost about 20% of their buying power since 2010. And that's even with the cost of living adjustments. Is that a serious problem for retirees?
0: It can be, Mark. You know, it depends on how much, you know, clients are relying on Social Security to make all of those purchases. So when you go to buy groceries, when you're putting gas in the car, if you're relying on your Social Security check and nothing else, that can cause a really big problem, because, you know, especially when we get into retirement, there are costs that are actually going to outpace the standard rate of inflation. And so when you're looking at Social Security being your primary source of income, that can cause a really big issue because those cost of living adjustments aren't going to truly mimic or reflect the cost differences that you might be experiencing in retirement.
18: Yeah, I think after COVID, we got like an 8.7%, you know, bump in cost of living adjustment for Social Security. Then it's been like 2.5, 2.8% lately. So it's not really keeping up. And we always hear, we've been hearing this for over a decade, Social Security funds are projected to run short. And if lawmakers do nothing, benefits could face maybe a 20% cut in 2034, but we've seen it from 2032 to 2036. So they're all guessing. They don't really know how the trust fund's going to work for Social Security. But if we know there's a chance, you know, in the next decade that our Social Security checks might get cut by 18 to 25%, does that factor into your planning?
0: It does, because what we want to make sure we're doing when we build out an income plan, when we're going through and making sure we know what those dedicated sources of income are, we want to make sure that Social Security is really not the only leg that we're standing on, so to speak. So that idea of having other sources of income from your portfolio besides just relying on Social Security is extremely important because, you know, again, We're guessing, right? They're guessing as to what the cuts are going to be to Social Security. But one thing is for pretty certain at this point, and that's the fact that they are going to reduce those benefits. They are going to cut those benefits. There are going to be negative impacts on people drawing Social Security in the next 10 years. So we just want to make sure that we do everything we can on our end to plan accordingly for, you know, whether it's 2032 or 2036 or somewhere in between. We want to just make sure that we've got a plan in place for, you know, backfilling that income loss.
18: So do you really think they're going to cut Social Security? Because if anybody's in Congress that votes Social Security cuts, every baby boomer is going to vote them out of office. So basically, Congress has to quit kicking the can down the road and fix the system.
0: Exactly. And so, you know, I used to tell my students when I was a U.S. government teacher that a politician's number one goal and number one job every year is to continue to get reelected. And so I agree with you that the politicians are definitely going to try to find a way to save Social Security because the retirees are the largest, you know, voting population in the country right now. So they are going to try to do something to appease that large constituency to try and continue to get reelected. But reality is we have to figure out a way to kind of refill those coffers, so to speak. I actually did a seminar last night and I had a prospect sitting in the audience that asked me the question, you know, it's something along the lines of, well, what's going to happen when we run out of money? What's, you know, how's the government going to go about not going in and spending our Social Security money? And I told her, I said, well, unfortunately, I hate to break this news to you, but they've already been raiding the Social Security funds over the last few years. That's why we're in the predicament that we're in, is they've been spending the Social Security money. It's not that, you know, they just haven't invested it wisely. You know, they've funded other projects with the Social Security funds.
18: Yes, and that's why we're having challenges with it. And they certainly put them into places, the Social Security money that we've all paid in and our employers have paid in for us. None of that money was in like the market. None of it was in the S&P 500, for example. It was all in really low, low, low risk, which you understand. But holy cow, if you paid in Social Security for 30 or 40 years, that pie you have sitting there should be really big, and it's not as big as it should be because of how they invested it. So if you have questions about Social Security, when and how to take it, especially if you're married, because remember, when you lose a spouse, the lower of the two Social Securities goes away. You keep the higher of the two Social Securities. So there are strategies involved, certainly. And if you're single or divorced or whatever, and if you're divorced, maybe you're married for 10 years, you could maybe get half of your spouses. There's still a lot of rules and regulations that the team at Nicholas Wealth can walk you through. But if you have questions, call them and just say, hey, I've got a question. What do you think? 678-990-8500, 678-990-8500. And the other challenge, certainly, there's plenty of challenges when we get to retirement, but that would be healthcare. Retirees, and we've seen the Fidelity numbers, back in 2015, it was the average healthy 65-year-old couple would need about $225,000 out of pocket for health care. That's the premiums for Medicare and the drug plans and all that kind of stuff that, well, you had to pay for. It was about $225,000, not including long-term care. Well, Fidelity now has a new study that says it's $315,000 for the average 65-year-old healthy couple, not including long-term care. So health care is a part of your retire-ready process. Income, investment, taxes, health care, legacy planning. What about health care? How do you plan for another unknown?
0: Well, a lot of people, when they come to us, Mark, they come in with this idea of what their retirement spending is going to look like. And oftentimes they think that, okay, our kids have recently moved out of the house maybe, and maybe we're done paying for college or we're about to be done paying for college. Hopefully the mortgage is going to be paid off soon. You know, maybe we've paid for the kids' weddings, you know, whatever those big items are. A lot of people think that because those are behind them, that their spending in retirement is going to look significantly different. Now all of a sudden they're going to have a lot more cash flow. Well, the reality is they're going to spend that money probably and even potentially more, but it's going to be on something completely different. And healthcare is one of those big costs, whether it's, you know, big surgeries that might come and you have to pay out of pocket for, or whether it's the, you know, the prescription drug costs, things like that. The healthcare is going to be a very expensive part. And so part of the original planning that we do with the income plan is making sure that we're being realistic about what does our spending look like right now, but also what is it going to look like in the future? And then once we get a good idea of what that spending is, we're going to figure out a way to make sure that we have planned for covering those costs, whether it's healthcare, whether it's long-term care, whatever it might be. We're going to wrap all of that up into that income plan that we create for everybody.
18: So there's certainly a lot of challenges, Social Security decisions, Medicare decisions, healthcare, long-term care. How do you figure all that in? That's why the team at Nicholas Wealth is here to help. 678-990-8500. Again, no cost to you. 678-990-8500. Now here's, I guess when you think about all the studies that are being done, right? There's a study about this. Ooh, 67% of Americans fear outliving their money. Ooh, there's a 18, 20, 30% chance Social Security might get cut. According to reports now, confidence in retirement savings lasting longer jumped from 41% to 71% for those who work with a financial professional. So when you think of the stat that 67% of Americans fear outliving their money, but if you work with a financial professional, especially in the retirement planning world, like Nicholas Wealth Management, now you've got more clarity and maybe more confidence, would you say?
0: Yes, absolutely. I mean, the ability to know how much you can spend in retirement, or maybe it's the ability to know when you can retire comfortably, you know, how much money can we spend on travel every year? Those are things that you can make estimates on, right? You can do research on your own and you can kind of try to get a good idea of the answers to those questions. But at the end of the day, what you read online when you go and kind of do your own research is general, you know, kind of guidelines or rules of thumb, so to speak. So sitting down with an advisor to actually get something that is specific and detailed for you takes the guesswork out of, you know, the question of how much money do I need to save before I retire, or how long is it until I can retire? How much can I spend? However you want to frame that question. Those are all questions that everyone really needs to answer. The question is, how are you going to get the answer? And doing it yourself and doing the research on your own, that's a viable option for some people. But realistically, it's very difficult just based off of the research, if you don't do this for a living, to really have a good answer, as opposed to just kind of making a guess based off of things that you've read online in an article.
18: So Social Security, healthcare, all that stuff, those are hard financial truths, and they're really dangerous when you don't pay attention to them. Once you face them, you can build around them. The real risk is doing nothing. So we want you to look those challenges right in the eye, and the team at Nicholas Wealth to walk side by side to help you make decisions based on the numbers, right? Because at the end of the day, retirement comes down to, we've all heard of that magic number. You need a million, you need a million and a half to retire. Wealthy people need almost 3 million to retire, whatever. Those are just numbers. The key is, what income do you need month after month, and how long can we make sure it's there? that's kind of where it starts. It's not the gazillion dollars you need to have saved. There's people that have retired with $200,000 and they're fine. There's people that have retired with $2 million and they're not good, right? So it's about you and your lifestyle and what you want to do, and debt and all those kind of things that factor in. 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
18: Glad you're with us today for Retire Ready with Nicholas Wealth Management. I'm Mark Elliott. Bailey Woods is here. Bailey, an investment advisor representative. He's done a lot of things in his life. Born and raised in Marietta. Went off to play tight end at Auburn. Finished up his final year at Georgia State. 6 years in the Marine Corps. Deployed to Afghanistan. 4 years teaching and coaching in high school. Went off to Goldman Sachs. Was there for a while and now with a team at Nicholas Wealth. So back home for Bailey Woods. But Bailey and the team at Nicholas Wealth are here to help you figure out where you are on that road to retirement, right? Can I retire? Can we retire? Or am I going to be okay? Are we going to be okay? Will our money last as long as we need it to? It's 678-990-8500. There's no cost to call them and have you have questions or concerns to call and see if you can get some answers. There's no cost. I don't know why you wouldn't take advantage of it. 678-990-8500. And we're going to go to a little mailbag segment. These are kind of fun. But here's the deal. Bailey does not have all of the information he would need if he's going to give you the complete answer. So they have to ballpark the answer. So our first question comes from Ron in Alpharetta. They're all good questions, but Bailey doesn't have a lot of background knowledge in these questions. So we can only go with the question, but that's why I think it's important to talk with them. 678-990-8500. All right, Bailey, I got four questions lined up for you. You ready to tackle them?
22: Let's do it.
18: You'd rather block than tackle because you were tied in.
1: That's right.
18: But you're going to create an avenue for us to run through. That's the idea.
22: There you go.
18: All right, here you go. First question, Ron and Alpharetta. Bailey, my company is offering an early retirement package. It seems generous, but taking it means I'd be retiring 5 years sooner than I planned. I'm tempted, but I'm also nervous about making the numbers work for the long haul. How do I evaluate if this is a golden ticket or a financial trap?
0: Well, that's a great question. You know, when we look at retirement planning, we're trying to figure out how, you know, what time line do we have for retirement? So part of this is going to be a matter of, you know, you're going to stop getting income 5 years sooner than you originally planned to. So, you know, how much are they paying you right now in order to not work for the next 5 years? So that's going to be, you know, a big part of that equation. But one of the things that really is going to come into play with this specifically is going to be the tax consequences, because ultimately if they're going to pay out a significant lump sum of money right now to try to, you know, keep from paying you for the next 5 years, there's a very good chance you're going to be bumping into a significantly higher tax bracket as a result of that. So that's certainly something we want to take into account. The other thing that we need to make sure is we have an idea of what we're going to do for health insurance. You know, I'm not sure how old Ron is, but this is definitely a scenario where I've come across with people that might be in their early 60s, not quite to 65 yet. So we're going to have to figure out healthcare, right? Are we going to have a good means to get to age 65? Are we going to use COBRA? That's an expensive proposition. But we also are going to lose out on our ability to put some additional money into our retirement. So the 401k, if we don't have any other earned income, we're not going to be able to contribute to an IRA. So, you know, it might be a very appealing and it might be a very good opportunity to retire earlier than you originally planned. But we definitely want to make sure that we take into account some of those negative potential consequences like taxes and healthcare along the way.
18: So I would imagine because especially during COVID, you would have seen that a lot, right? People are getting buyouts because the companies are trying to cut back and, hey, let's just pay them off and we don't have to keep paying them and all that. But it's an opportunity certainly to look into, but I get Ron being nervous because that makes sense as well, doesn't it?
0: Absolutely. You know, it's really attractive to get this idea of a nice big payout right now. But you know, again, there's some negative consequences to that, and it doesn't mean that it's not the right decision. It very well might be the best opportunity for Ron to go ahead, retire early, and that'd be great. But we just want to make sure before we make that final decision that he is, in fact, in good shape for retirement and that all those, you know, bases have been covered.
18: Yeah, it's kind of like a lottery winner. We hear somebody won, you know, $30 million, and the next thing you know, they don't have any money left because, ooh, I got a lot of money, and they start handing it out and passing it around, and next thing you know, they forgot, ooh, taxes are going to come out of all that, and they forget about all that.
0: Right.
18: So that's the key is having a plan, sitting down with the team at Nicholas Wealth, putting a plan together. They will be able to show you in the numbers, hey, you're going to be good. We've got a strategy for healthcare because you're not 65 yet, for example. We've got plans for you. You can pull this off if you want to. At the end of the day, it's your decision. If you love the opportunity and the idea of retiring sooner, that's great, but you need to have a plan and a strategy and know where you are. 678-990-8500, Ron, or anybody that has that question, to find out more, 678-990-8500. Next question comes from Barb in East Cobb. Bailey, my husband and I just sold our business for a significant amount of money. It's the first time we've had this level of wealth, and honestly, it's a bit overwhelming. We want to be smart about it. What's the very first thing a new millionaire should consider doing with the money? And you're going to say, take that trip, around the world and then buy a new Porsche.
0: That might be David's answer. No, I think getting the opportunity to sit down with an advisor, if they don't already have one, is going to be important, right? It's very well possible that that big trip or buying that new car is going to be something that's very much feasible and in the cards, and hopefully something that Barb will be able to do to enjoy, you know, her newfound wealth. But we also want to make sure that we are being smart with how we go about investing that money. You know, that it can be difficult sometimes, especially if all of our money's only ever been tied up maybe in a 401k with limited options for how to invest it. Now all of a sudden we might have the opportunity to invest in, you know, newfound, you know, products and investments. We want to make sure that we're making the right choices, but we also want to make sure that we're doing the proper planning and how we want to go about structuring income and retirement. So that's the thing for Barb is, you know, I'm not sure, you know, if she's ready to retire at this point, not sure what her age is, but having the opportunity to sit down with somebody if retirement's on the near horizon for her and figuring out, you know, are you done? Or does this mean that, you know, you invest that money and go back to work and find another job for a few years?
18: I'm saying Barb's retiring. Her and her husband are calling it good. That's what I think. But do you have the, I mean, you probably would have been good if Barb and her husband would have chatted with you guys before they sold the company to put the tax things and all the different moving parts in a transaction like that of that significant amount of money. It's kind of the idea that maybe come in and sit down with you before, but it's not too late to come in after the fact either, I would imagine.
0: Absolutely. And there's a lot of planning that could be done around the sale of the business, to your point. You know, the tax planning around it is a big part of that. But again, not too late, right? Still a lot of things that can be done to help make sure that they're continuing to make the right decisions moving forward in the future.
18: So that's good thinking, though, Barb, to say, look, we've never had this kind of money before. We've always put the money back into the business, and now you're reaping the benefits, but you want to make sure you take care of it in a responsible way. You can always talk with Bailey and the team at Nicholas Wealth at 678-990-8500. Next question comes from your hometown, Bailey, where you were born and raised. That is Marietta. Steve says, Bailey, I retired last year and my wife plans to work for another 2 years. We've always filed our taxes jointly, but now that my income is different, I'm wondering if we should consider filing separately. Would that make sense for us? So you obviously here would need a lot more information as well. But do you see that much where somebody retires so their paycheck gets reduced, I suppose, and then go, man, we should probably do our taxes separately? I would think singles always higher than joint, I would think. But how do you look at that?
0: So it's a good question. And to your point, because I don't know all the background information, I can't really give a good answer directly. But it is something that we come across not infrequently, where we have people that come to us asking if changing their filing status might make sense for them. You know, and Mark, I spent 8 years preparing tax returns during my time at Goldman Sachs. And I can tell you, I'm glad that I'm not on the tax preparation side as much anymore. But I can tell you that it was very common for us to have a situation where we filed returns as single filing separately, because of the fact that they might have income from another state, or they might have stock options that are paying out that otherwise would be taxed to both husband and wife. Questions like that and situations like that, it's not uncommon where that might make sense. But there's other times where just changing your filing status because one person is making money and the other isn't, that is not necessarily going to be the most beneficial way to file your taxes. But it's hard to give a good answer without having more information about that.
18: Yeah, so great question. And it depends, obviously, and we could do that on every answer. Well, it depends on your situation.
0: Of course.
18: So certainly, Steve, it does depend. So you'd have to have your CPA or the team at Nicholas Wealth look and do one joint, one single, and go, which one did we win? So that's the opportunity. 678-990-8500, 678-990-8500. Final question comes from Debbie in Woodstock. Bailey, we have one son who is very responsible with money and another who, let's say, isn't. We want to leave them an equal inheritance, but we're worried one will blow through his share in a few years. Is there a way to structure a trust or inheritance to provide for him over his lifetime rather than giving him a lump sum?
0: So the short answer to this one is yes. I can give a pretty definitive answer on this one without too much background information, but I would say that the answer is yes. We can, in fact, help set up an estate plan where they put a trust in place that limits the amount of money that can be distributed. So one of the things that we do for anybody that comes and sits down with us is we do talk through the estate planning process, make sure that everything's up to date when it comes to the estate documents, but also just helping make sure that we have the right language in place for what we're trying to accomplish with our estate documents. And so in this person's specific scenario, we can absolutely help them figure out a way to set up a trust so that they have one of the sons might be able to take all of it at once if they think that that's, you know, the best thing for them. And if the other one, it's a structure where they're only able to draw a certain amount of that over time, that's not an uncommon provision in trust language where you only get a percentage of the trust, over a certain period of time. And that way you keep from, you know, especially a younger child spending too much money in one thing that they shouldn't have spent that on. It's absolutely something that we help clients with is, you know, putting together the estate documents for that.
18: So Debbie, to talk with Bailey and the team at Nicholas Wealth again, it's 678-990-8500. Great question. Great forethought. Now let's come up with a strategy that works for you and your family. 678-990-8500. Just take 30 seconds or so because we give the number out a lot in this mailbag segment, 678-990-8500. What happens when they call? Because there's no cost for all of this. How does it play out?
0: So when somebody calls in, they're going to get an appointment.

0: that's an opportunity for us to, you know, kind of flesh some of those things out at that first meeting. And if at that point we think that it makes sense for us to move forward to a second meeting and start to go through an analysis on the portfolio and do an income plan, that's all stuff that comes as a result of that, you know, that first call.
1: So you have that opportunity, all of you listening, you have that opportunity to sit down with a team at Nicholas Wealth and find out where you are, really, right? Can we retire? We're going to be okay. Will our money last? All those questions. It's 678-990-8500, 678-990-8500. 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Great opportunity. Don't pass it up. 678-990-8500. 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
6: As the U.S. expects China to commit to billions in U.S. goods, lawmakers and auto industry execs are urging the Trump administration to continue to ban Chinese vehicles in the U.S., fearing some say the president could lift the ban that includes a 100% tariff on them, making it impossible for manufacturers to import and resell Chinese vehicles. U.S. Trade Rep Jamison Greer, who was with the president recently in China, saying there are no plans to amend the Connect Car Rule that restricts the importation and sale of vehicle connectivity systems and automated driving systems that are linked to foreign adversaries. Commerce Secretary Howard Lutnick has also ruled out Chinese investments in the U.S. auto sector, suggesting the president wouldn't allow it. That is a new bipartisan bill has also been introduced aimed at expanding restrictions on Chinese cars in the U.S. That's Fox Wheels. I'm Jeff Manasso, Fox News.
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7: Joined by gubernatorial candidate for the state of Georgia, Burt Jones.
8: So you can cut income tax and cut property taxes all at the same time. We capped property taxes earlier this year in session, and I would like to see us approach it just like we have the income tax. We do it very methodically and make sure that we're not just doing a knee-jerk reaction and then all of a sudden get a big hole in your budget. But on the property taxes, one simple thing that we could do is on your homestead exemption, you get $2,000 for your homestead exemption from the state. I think you would raise the homestead exemption up to at least the average price of a home. Could be $100,000, could be $150,000, and that immediately will give people a huge savings. And then long term, I think eliminating property taxes for homeowners would be the ideal situation for us to be in.
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0: Nicholas, the president and founder of Nicholas Wealth Management. I'm Mark Elliott. Bailey Wood sitting in for David today. Again, the website to learn more, nicholaswealth.com, N-I-C-H-O-L-A-S, nicholaswealth.com. Ton of information on there about Bailey and Aaron Jones and David and the team. But there's also the events tab where you can find out what's going on. They have some events, sometimes for just the public, right? We want to give you some information about retirement. You want to learn more about Social Security. You want to learn more about this or that. They do events, and they do some that are just for clients, obviously. 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If you have questions, boy, can we retire? Do we have enough? Are we going to be okay? Will our money last? Those are huge questions. 678-990-8500. 678-990-8500. Glad you're with us today. Imagine you're driving a car on the highway, and when you're miles away from your home, right? You're on the interstate. You're driving 80. Okay, that's fine. That's allowed out there. But then you're pulling into your driveway. And if you pull into your driveway at 80, there's going to be some problems. That's not going to work out very well for you. And what am I talking about? Think about your investment, the risk you're taking. Are you going 90 with your portfolio? Or are you driving 30? And it depends really on age a lot of times. And when you think about it, Bailey, it's kind of interesting to compare the risk that we're taking in our portfolios to speed limits, right? And how fast we're driving. But most people, certainly coming in before they retire, I'm thinking are driving their portfolios pretty fast. Would that be fair to say?
1: Yeah, absolutely. You know, a lot of people come in and, you know, they've gotten used to seeing the market growth in their 401ks and they've been working and they see that we've had positive returns, you know, more often than not over the last 15 plus years. And they think that it's something that they've done really well, and they think that it's something that's going to continue. And there's a lot of, you know, psychology behind those thought processes. But ultimately, to your point, once we get to retirement, we need to shift gears and slow the speed down, so to speak, so that we can actually make sure that we don't end up in a, you know, in a collision, you know, because that's when you can't recover from it.
0: So there is no doubt that people are more comfortable, let me put it this way. Some people are very comfortable with a lot of risk. Other people are like, wait, I've worked, Bailey, 30, 40 years. I don't want to lose a penny. So they have a problem sometimes with the risk. So everybody looks at this different. There's the thing called the rule of 100. Can you explain what that is?
1: Yeah, so the rule of 100 is just kind of a general guideline to help people get an idea of how their portfolio should be allocated. So essentially, you take your age and you subtract it from the number of 100, and the resulting number is the percentage of your portfolio that should be in stocks, essentially. So if you're 65 years old, you subtract that from 100, that gets you 35. So about 35% of your portfolio should be in stocks, according to this rule of 100.
0: And 65% would be protected or safe, depending on how you look at it. And that's just kind of a guideline, because we know rules of thumb, the old 4% rule, the rule of 100, they're just kind of guidelines. They're not something that everybody should do. They work for some, but they don't work for the majority of people. And for example, that 100 minus age rule, I'm 66, Bailey. So that means 66% of my money should be protected. 34% should be in the stock market and trying to grow. But I need mine to flip. I need 66% of stocks and maybe 34% of protected, because I need more growth to be able to retire. Those are kind of rules of thumb, but they don't apply to everybody. So when you think about that, if you had somebody that had $500,000 to retire, and they didn't have a pension, and they really didn't have a lot of leeway, right, to pay their bills. Social Security was going to be a big part of that. And then you had somebody that had $2 million that had a pension, and their bills were paid for every month. They didn't have to worry about it. Those are two totally different scenarios. Even though they're both the same age, there's two totally different plans, aren't there?
1: Absolutely. And I kind of think of this as, you know, how you would go about training a athlete. You know, we just got done talking about football. So, you know, I'll use the example of the way that a football player should be training is not going to be the same way that a swimmer should be training or a soccer player should be training, right? So everybody's got a different, you know, investment objective and goals and things that they're trying to accomplish. And they also are coming from different backgrounds and different, you know, have different resources. So that number is going to be completely different for everybody. And so while the rule of 100 kind of gives you a good guideline, it's really not going to be applicable, you know, if you want the best results for you.
0: And I think that's the end of the day. When you guys sit down with people in Nicklaus Wealth and talking about retirement, you might have people come in that are both 60 or both 65 or both 55, and their situations are totally different, which means they need totally different plans. And that's kind of the gist of it, I think, is you don't know my end date. You don't know whether I'm going to have health issues or a family member will have health issues. You don't know about inflation. You don't know about taxes. You don't know the future. You don't know for sure what will happen. So when you're creating these plans, you've got to factor in a lot of what ifs, I would imagine.
1: Absolutely. So you've got the cash inflow versus the cash outflow. You've got the portfolio size. You've got, the different risks that are associated potentially with things like long-term care, longevity in the portfolio. There's just a lot of different things that are going to be taken into account, and it's not going to be a cookie cutter approach for each individual because everybody comes from such a different story. And so that's why it's important to sit down with somebody and actually get some personalized advice that fits for you, as opposed to just going about finding these generalizations of, the things like the rule of 100.
0: So one of the great opportunities that David and Bailey and Aaron and the team at Nicklaus Wealth will give you is the opportunity to find out how fast you're driving your portfolio. Are you taking too much risk or not enough risk or the right amount of risk? Most people before they retire are going pretty fast, right? Because they're trying to grow their money to be able to retire. When you get to retirement, should you ease back on the gas pedal a little bit? Maybe. Not in all situations, but in a lot of them, you should kind of back off a little bit. 678-990-8500 is the opportunity for you with no cost. It's complimentary to talk with Bailey and the team at Nicklaus Wealth Management. No cost to you. Great opportunity, I think, to do that risk assessment, stress test, you will. What if we have another 2008? How would my portfolio react to that? Bailey and the team can help you do that. 678-990-8500. And one of the parts, because I'm way older, I'm 66, Bailey, so I've seen a whole lot of things. And my grandparents who retired in the 70s, the theory back then was, and they weren't huge in the stock market probably, but in the stock market back then, it was kind of the old 60-40 rule, right? 60% in stocks, 40% in bonds. If stocks are down, well, hopefully your bonds are up a little bit, but that's kind of changed. You go back to 2022, it is only the third time in history that stocks and bonds were both down in the same calendar year. And people have kind of been, I think, trained that, well, bonds are safe. Well, bonds are in the market. They're not really safe, are they?
1: Well, bonds are going to have less volatility than stocks do. And so when you think about safety in an investment, they are safer in that regard, but no investment is 100% safe, right? And you're ultimately going to have a risk no matter what you do with your investments. There's always going to be some risk associated with it. So, the stock market, the risk is kind of obvious because we know that the market can go up and down. And that's what a lot of people think of as, oh, my investments are at risk if they're, allocated to the stock market. But you also have risk of not keeping up with inflation if you're sitting in nothing but cash, right? Or bonds or things like that. There's going to be risk associated with everything that you invest in. So it's a matter of making sure that you have a good balance of the various risks so that the entire portfolio is, tailored to what makes sense for you.
0: If you're 45 and all your money's sitting in the 401k, it's not unusual. You think back to 2008 where people lost half their money because the markets went way down, 50%, and people had everything in the market. So it took them 4, 5, 6 years to get back that money and then try to keep, going. But if you're retired and that happens and you lose half your money, that can change your whole retirement. So making an extra 5% in your portfolio when you have plenty of money is not going to change anything. But losing 50% when you really need it, that can really change things. That's why you need to talk with the team at Nicklaus Wealth. 678-990-8500. One of the interesting things about bonds, I think, is that after 08, the Great Recession, interest rates just went down. And there was even talk that we might even go to negative interest rates. But we got to 0% and 1%. And when interest rates go down, bond values go up. But when interest rates go up, bond values go down. So that time when interest rates started going up, your bonds went down in value. And so that's to me where the annuity world came in, because now you can be in the market. And if the markets go up, you get maybe half of that upside. But if the markets go down, you don't lose anything. Do you feel like, and there are annuities I know you guys don't like at Nicklaus Wealth, but there are some that you do like. And those are kind of the bond alternative. Is that kind of fair to say?
1: Yeah, so we like to use just a small handful of different, annuities that ultimately, don't have the high fees and don't have all the hidden costs that you see in a lot of annuities. There's a lot of people that, the annuities is kind of a bad word. It's a curse word that they don't use, and it's because of some of the negative, press that it's gotten. They've had bad experiences. They see that they get a 10% return, but all of a sudden they didn't realize that there was a 4% fee. So they ended up getting less than the market. So there's a lot of annuities we don't touch with a 10-foot pole, but there are some good annuities in the marketplace that we like to use as an alternative or just kind of a added benefit to the portfolio where, like you said, it's not going to lose any value even when the market's down. And depending on how you have it allocated, it's going to have positive performance on the years that the market is up. And so again, there's a lot of different options available there. And ultimately it's just, something that, makes sense for a lot of our clients, not all of them, but it's definitely something that we like to look at for everyone.
0: Yeah. And you don't even bring it up if it doesn't make sense for them. This tool is not, and it's not about selling anything at Nicholas Wealth. It's about what do you need to put you in a better position? So one thing that when you do get retired, Bailey, is you don't want somebody to have, ooh, the markets just went down 50%, so you just lost 50% of your money. You need to pull some money probably to help you pay the bills. So you don't want all of your money at risk. As you said, there's different levels of protection, I guess I'd say. Safe doesn't factor into the investment world, but protected does, I suppose. So you just have to set it up depending on the situation, I suppose.
1: Yep, absolutely. And ultimately, those are all, again, kind of going back to that conversation about the different risk. You're just trying to mitigate all the different risk that you can and make sure that the portfolio is well built to weather all the storms, whether it's inflation, whether it's interest rate risk, whether it's market risk. We want to build a portfolio that's going to take all those factors into consideration, and we want a portfolio that's going to perform well regardless of what happens in the markets.
0: So the question is, do you know how fast your portfolio is being driven? And certainly 08, we remember that, where people are like, holy cow, I'm never going to be able to retire. I just lost half my money. Well, maybe it put their retirement off a little bit. 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And a lot of you do. 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Back to wrap it up today with Bailey Woods right after this.
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10: So you can cut income tax and cut property taxes all at the same time. We capped property taxes earlier this year in session, and I would like to see us approach it just like we have the income tax. We do it very methodically and make sure that we're not just doing a knee-jerk reaction and then all of a sudden get a big hole in your budget. But on the property taxes, one simple thing that we could do is on your homestead exemption, you get $2,000 for your homestead exemption from the state. I think you would raise the homestead exemption up to at least the average price of a home. Could be $100,000, could be $150,000, and that immediately will give people a huge savings. And then long term, I think eliminating property taxes for homeowners would be the ideal situation for us to be in.
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12: As the U.S. expects China to commit to billions in U.S. goods, lawmakers and auto industry execs are urging the Trump administration to continue to ban Chinese vehicles in the U.S., fearing some say the president could lift the ban that includes a 100% tariff on them, making it impossible for manufacturers to import and resell Chinese vehicles. U.S. Trade Rep Jamison Greer, who was with the president recently in China, saying there are no plans to amend the Connect car rule that restricts the importation and sale of vehicle connectivity systems and automated driving systems that are linked to foreign adversaries. Commerce Secretary Howard Lutnick has also ruled out Chinese investments in the U.S. auto sector, suggesting the president wouldn't allow it. That is a new bipartisan bill has also been introduced aimed at expanding restrictions on Chinese cars in the U.S. That's Fox Wheels. I'm Jeff Manasso, Fox News.
13: 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I'm Mark Elliott. Bailey Woods been with us all day. Bailey, Aaron Jones, and David Nicholas, we've heard all of them on the radio, but the team at Nicholas Wealth, all of them are here to help you figure out how to come up with a plan and a strategy for your retirement. 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Why not sit down with a retirement planning team like Nicholas Wealth? 678-990-8500 is the number to call. 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There's no cost. 678-990-8500. And if you want to find out about the events, the seminars that Bailey and the team put on, you want to find out more just about Nicholas Wealth, go to the website, nicholaswealth.com, N-I-C-H-O-L-A-S, nicholaswealth.com. Bailey, as you, Aaron, and David always finish a show, it's a Bible verse. Where are you going?
1: So this is going to be one from Ephesians. Mark, as you know, I've got three little ones at the house. I've got a 7, 6, and 4-year-old, and they all love each other dearly, but sometimes they argue, they fight, they get in their tiffs. And now with summertime approaching in the near future, this is going to be a verse that might be quoted more often than usual with them being in the house together for the next 10 weeks or so for summer. But this is Ephesians 4:32, and it says, "Be kind to one another, compassionate, forgiving each other, just as God in Christ has also forgiven you." So again, that might be one that gets quoted a good bit for the little ones this summer as they learn to play nicely with each other. But again, to your point, Mark, I would love the opportunity to have, listeners call in and set an appointment with us. If they just call it 678-990-8500, or they can text review to 678-990-8500. Love to have the opportunity to sit down and see if we could be a good potential fit for them.
13: Be kind. What a good message. Be kind to others. I like that. 678-990-8500, the website nicholaswealth.com. Bailey, as always, a pleasure. Enjoy the rest of the weekend. Have a great week. Nicholas Wealth, Retire Ready, will be right here next week, same time. Have a great weekend. Nicholas Wealth Management is an investment advisor registered under the Investment Advisors Act of 1940. Registration as an investment advisor does not imply any level of skill or training. The oral and written communications of an advisor provides you with information about which you determine to hire or retain an advisor. 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This presentation has been provided for informational purposes only and is not intended as legal or investment advice or recommendation of any particular security or strategy. The investment strategy and themes discussed herein may be unsuitable for investors depending on their specific investment objectives and financial situation. Information obtained from third-party sources is believed to be reliable, though its accuracy is not guaranteed. Opinions expressed in this commentary reflect subjective judgments of the author based on conditions at the time of publication and are subject to change without notice. Past performance is not indicative of future results.
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14: Final determination on a proposed ceasefire extension with Iran.
15: It does remain unclear at the moment whether Iran has indeed agreed to the president's key asks, and that includes Iran's commitment to never obtain a nuclear weapon. President Trump also demanded unrestricted shipping traffic in the Strait of Hormuz and the removal of mines in the waterway. And regarding Iran's highly enriched uranium, the president says the stockpile will be unearthed by the United States, which it is agreed is the only country along with China with the mechanical capability of doing so in close coordination and conjunction with the Islamic Republic of Iran, plus the International Atomic Energy Agency, and destroyed.
14: And that's Fox's Madeline Rivera with details from D.C. Anti-ICE protesters clashing with police and several were arrested in New Jersey outside of the Delaney Hall ICE Detention Center. Fox's C.B. Cotton.
16: On Friday, state troopers actually took over security operations outside the facility at the direction of New Jersey Governor Mikey Sherrill. She called it an effort to create a, quote, peaceful protest zone. But our cameras capturing tense clashes between protesters and law enforcement. New Jersey's Attorney General released a statement saying a, quote, limited number of people set off fireworks and threw tear gas at law enforcement, prompting state troopers to temporarily clear the area. In her statement, she added that there were, quote, overwhelmingly peaceful protesters at Delaney Hall.
14: And some pro-ICE protesters were seen outside that facility earlier this morning. Coming up tonight, we'll find out who we matched up with the New York Knicks in the upcoming NBA Finals. Defending champ Oklahoma City Thunder set to host the San Antonio Spurs Game 7 of the Western Conference Finals. Tips off at 8 p.m. The NBA Finals will resume on June 3rd. 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
14: War Secretary Pete Hegseth meeting with his counterparts from Australia and the UK in Singapore to discuss the AUKUS partnership and its role in the Indo-Pacific area. The secretary pledging U.S. commitment to that ongoing alliance.
19: The United States, as we've said from the beginning, and we think the review we undertook only strengthened this partnership, remains committed to the AUKUS partnership and is moving as quickly as possible to enhance our combined submarine presence in the Pacific region.
14: And the AUKUS meeting comes as China has expanded its fleet in the Pacific. Secretary Hegseth promising to continue U.S. presence there as well. Strong winds, heavy rain expected along the New England coast this weekend. In Boston, Fox Weather's Katie Byrne.
15: We're expecting some of that weather to impact really all of eastern Massachusetts. The wind advisory has been expanded to include all of eastern Massachusetts and Rhode Island, with wind gusts up to 55 miles per hour possible for us. For Cape Cod and Nantucket, that advisory has actually been upgraded to a high wind warning. The National Weather Service saying that rain and strong, potentially damaging winds could impact parts of southern New England throughout the day. The rain would actually be welcome news here because we have moderate to severe drought remaining for eastern Massachusetts. So far this year, Boston has received about 10 inches of rain when it would normally have seen closer to 17.5 inches by now.
14: And the FAA is warning that over the next couple of days, some airport ground stops and delays are possible in the region. Another U.S. strike on an alleged drug boat killing three. The U.S. military and CENTCOM saying it carried out that strike Friday on a boat accused of smuggling drugs in the eastern Pacific Ocean. That raid, they say, killed three men. It was the third attack this week, and those three deaths pushed the overall number of those killed to over 200 people by those operations. I'm Paul Stevens. This is Fox News.
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0: Welcome in to the Ben Burnett Show on Extra 106.3, Atlanta's only news and conservative talk station. Well, we have seen a week, and the man who sits as the commander-in-chief and CEO of the United States of America, he's at it again. Ken Paxton, I think he's two-term attorney general from the state of Texas. Dude is, he's out there for Trump, and he has been. He's always been reelected, and he decided that he wanted a little bit more. Sometimes this guy, Ken Paxton, sits at odds with Governor Greg Abbott. You know, the election stuff was one thing. Paxton's been out there. He's also, how do we want to put this? I think it would be safe to say that there are some character concerns involved. I'm not going any further than that, but you can get there. So anyway, John Cornyn has been a four-term United States senator for the great state of Texas. He's been there longer than Ted Cruz, and he wanted a fifth term. Just keep in mind, this dude has been in the United States Senate for 24 years. He is more mild-mannered than Ted Cruz, and he is older than Ted Cruz and Ken Paxton, kind of a Republican out of the Bush era. In fact, the Bushes publicly supported him, and he's been at odds with the Trump administration. He's been at odds with Trump over several things. January 6th was one, and that is a calling card sin. Hey, look, Cornyn could be totally right. You got all the facts you need to know. You can make your own determination on whether it was right or whether it was wrong. And Paxton beat this dude in the runoff like a dog. Three touchdown plus victory, sizable, and it sets up a November race with the guy the Democrats are hanging their hopes on named James Tallarico, who was a pretty rank and file state house member from Austin. He's some sort of ordained minister, was a public school teacher. He's younger than I am, so he's in his 30s. He walks well, he talks well, and he's got his hands full. I mean, Ken Paxton is going to be in for a fight. But here's what I'll tell you. When Tallarico won the Democrat nomination several months ago, I told you, this is the kind of dude that scares me. And he's the kind of dude who scares me because Texas has a lot of big cities. Houston, Fort Worth, Dallas,
20: Austin. I'm sure I'm missing one. El Paso, where it gets a little bit more Hispanic. I'm not going to say Lubbock because that's like West Texas farmhands. And it's borderline majority-minority based from a state standpoint. And I think Tallarico is, I think he's liberal, but I think he talks to people in a way where he can seem disarming about his politics and his political theology. Not saying that's bad. I'm saying that is, be aware. How's that? So Ken Paxton, as you have seen all around the country, if you are somebody who has a robust understanding of kind of the political discourse, it's harder for mild-mannered conservatives to survive. I mean, as you can accuse me of being a more mild-mannered conservative. The style of my show is I'll show you multiple sides of an issue. I'm not necessarily a mild-mannered voting conservative, but I recognize that on the airwaves or on your screen, you could see me and be like, that guy's not that conservative. I'm well-rounded. For a long time in the state of Texas, we were told that Beto O'Rourke was like the great Democrat hope. He was going to get rid of Greg Abbott. Before that, he was going to get rid of Ted Cruz. Or maybe it was Ted Cruz, and before that, it was Greg Abbott. Needless to say, the guy, Beto, was from San Antonio, another massive city, one of the top 10 markets. Texas is so big, I forgot a top 10 city in the country. And Beto does well there. And he did well there in the same way that Tallarico is going to do well there. And there's a column in the AJC this week, and I agree with plenty of the points. And it's from Eric Erickson about the thing that Republicans have to be conscious of is your general election message has to sound more like Brian Kemp. That is true, but I want you to think about it this way. Brian Kemp is conservative, and there's nobody that will ever say that he is not conservative. Nobody. I would never say that. Brian Kemp, I don't care how nice they act on a stage. I do not believe he cares for President Trump at all, and I do not believe that President Trump cares for him at all, and I don't think I'm going out on a limb by making either of those statements. And if I were Governor Kemp and I had been through everything that I had been through with 2020 and I took the stand as the governor that I believe and didn't call a special session to investigate the election and passed on that, I can see why Trump would be mad. I can see why Trump would be mad. And I'm not saying there is fraud. We don't know. And we will never know. And the powers that be, Kemp included, have made real sure that that never smells the light of day. Now, the other side of that is I don't necessarily believe that – I believe that there was mischief in the 2020 election in Fulton County, probably in other places. I don't know that it makes a difference, but I also don't believe the narrative that Donald Trump was just in it for the right reason. Like, Donald Trump wanted to win. Find me the votes. So – you can have situations with people that have different factions that still choose for whatever reason to be self-interested. I'm not laying that at the governor's feet. I'm totally laying that at the president's feet. So I've just made sense of that situation for you in a way that I think you can understand. Those two dudes don't like each other. And in 2022, Brian Kemp won a primary against an election denier challenger in David Perdue by 50 points. Like, it was like a 1AA football game beatdown. And Perdue, well, I mean, he got blistered. It was an ass whooping of all ass whoopings. And Kemp thinks Trump ginned that up and told him to run and so on and so forth. I believe that. Why else would you do it? But the other part of that situation and scenario is that Trump was also out of office. there was time and distance between things. And Governor Kemp had been the governor through COVID, opened early, made sure people were in schools, and so forth. And the public in the state of Georgia has always given Kemp credit for it. And if he was on the ballot in 2026, no matter what the race was, governor, U.S. Senate, any of those, he'd beat anybody. Because Georgians lived through that, and they're not old enough to have forgotten or died off yet. Ken Paxton is a dude who is hell, fire, and brimstone to knock off a four-term United States senator who's backed by the old money Texas oil Bush folks. I'm telling you, in 2026, the closest race between a Trump-backed person and a non-Trump-backed person is here in Georgia, and it's Burt Jones and Rick Jackson. And Burt beat Rick in the first round by 4 points, maybe closer to five, 4 or 5. And Burt's had $100 million spent against him. I don't say that to be for or against anybody. I say that to tell you the president's endorsement goes a damn long way in the United States of America. And even when people in Georgia want to convince themselves it's different, it ain't that different. And I don't know that it's going to matter. Imagine sitting as a United States congressman or senator, rather, from Texas for the last 24 years, having a Republican president, and he chooses to endorse the other way, and you lose the seat that you've had for 24 years by over 3 touchdowns. If that's not a stroke, I don't know what is. And I think the president's stroke in the state of Georgia in the Republican primary is going to get louder. It's going to get stronger. And I'm not sure that that's good for things moving forward. I'm not. But I'm also not sure that I buy into the message that James Tallarico and Eric Erickson and the folks in your national media circles who tell you about the soft R's. Look, if Burt Jones can't beat Keisha Lance Bottoms, he doesn't deserve to be the freaking governor. And he will do that in the face of all of the headwinds that the United States economy has, and knowing that Trump is underwater here. He's underwater in a lot of places. And so I get the narratives that you're better off winning on your own merits and not having the president's endorsement. But you can't convince me at this point that the Democrats are a strong enough party to make it work with independents. It would take a hell of a coalition to get rid of somebody. And it'd take a hell of a coalition to get across the line with Keisha Lance Bottoms in November. And I don't care who the conservative candidate is. I just don't believe that it sits in any part of the realm of reality. And I don't think you should either. My name is Ben Burnett. You should follow me on Instagram at The Ben Burnett Show. This is Extra 106.3, Atlanta's only news and conservative talk station. We will be right back.
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23: 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My name is Ben Burnett, your host for the hour. I'm a different guy because I can see holes in the game, right? I understand that Trump maintains and possesses a massive amount of power in 2026 with the Republican Party. I can understand why people they're not in love with him. And I get it. I think his Achilles heel is the way the man behaves in public. I don't think it's Iran or Venezuela. I don't think they help him, especially Iran. And we'll get here in a second, but I do not believe that people like the way he speaks to about his adversaries, or not even adversaries, but just people that sometimes don't see an issue the same way he does. I think it turns independent-minded voters off. I have said that if his approval ratings are in the low 40s, it will be very difficult in Georgia to win a midterm cycle. And I mean that because Metro Atlanta is growing and Metro Atlanta is not as conservative as it was 20 years ago. The disconnect that you see in Georgia is that politicians love to talk about like the wins in rural Georgia. And I don't believe that. I think that you could talk about Savannah growing. With the port expansion, Savannah's not the most conservative place in the state. I think that's an area and a region that's growing. But if you look at the rest of it, you've got some growth in Athens and Oconee County. I think a lot of that is predicated on the University of Georgia. Maybe that's conservative. Maybe that's not. Certainly the Oconee County part is conservative. But you look at Columbus, you know, it's not a bastion of conservatism either. So when we talk about our legislators from rural Georgia and they talk about the great wins and the strength of agriculture in the Georgian economy, I think they're a little bit full of it. That is an industry that is heavily set up with subsidies, from the federal government. And farming and agriculture, and the state does that as well. I'm not saying that's a good or a bad thing. I'm just saying that's an industry that doesn't stand on its own 2 feet. I have a bias towards Metro Atlanta because I have served in local government in Metro Atlanta, and I understand the value creation of the business economy that Metro Atlanta has. Many times when you look at the subsidies that exist around the rest of the state, they're disproportionately propping up industries like agriculture, where Metro Atlanta may get a little bit of what's left over. I'm not saying that's a good thing or a bad thing. I'm just saying it's a thing. Rural Georgia is the Republicans' calling card, and it is no longer robust enough to carry people across the line. With Republicans getting carried across the line. And the more that Metro Atlanta dislikes President Trump, the worse that problem is going to get. Now, you're not going to realize that until November, but we're going to see. I've told you that the Democrats, don't get me wrong, they can't get out of their way either. There's a lot of suburban women who remember the Wendy's burning down, the race riots in the wake of George Floyd, the fact that Keisha Lance Bottoms wasn't helpful, the fact that you had communities like mine in Alpharetta who were not overly excited to send their police officers to Metro Atlanta when Atlanta proper called. There were a lot of Metro police agencies that would not send their people during the race riots to the city of Atlanta because they feared prosecution, justifiable prosecution, as it turns out, from Fani Willis and the DA's office. Liberal women of means don't like that even more than they don't like the president. And we're going to have to work really hard to remind them that that is who these people are. But President Trump's got to help us out. That is the truth of the matter. I'm not talking about Burt Jones and Rick Jackson of what's going to happen in June and who's going to win and who's going to lose, or Greg Dolezal and John F. Kennedy, or Mike Collins versus Derek Dooley. It was interesting. I think people perceive that Collins is who's going to win. I've told you last week or the week before that I voted for him, but I went and looked at the map, and this is going to make me think about it. If you look at Fulton and Cherokee and Forsyth, Derek Dooley did really, really well, like really, really well. And it was significantly better than I thought he would do. And it took me days to get into the data and the research. And you think about what the differences are. I mean, one is a guy who lived in Athens. He's a lawyer. He was a longtime football coach. He's narrowed a gap with Mike Collins. Derek Dooley has narrowed that gap with Mike Collins in recent days. And I'm waiting to see if Buddy Carter is going to come out and support Derek Dooley. I don't know if he will or won't, but it is interesting. In the same way, I think the race between Rick Jackson and Burt Jones, it's got nuance too. You had Attorney General Chris Carr. Chris is a friend. Chris has been on the show. I have a great relationship with him at his office. I have nothing but nice things to say about how he runs it. If you want to criticize him over his role or lack of a role in 2020, I'm not going to change your mind, but I'm not going to litigate that now. I'm just saying, on the whole, day to day, he does a good job. A lot of you will never get over 2020. Okay. I get it. But he backed Rick Jackson, and I think the consensus and the odds-on pick are that Jackson is going to pick up the Carr and the Raffensperger people. That's what it would seem like to me. You've got the MAGA coalition on one side, and the Rick Jackson may want to perceive himself as part of the MAGA coalition, and he'll be Trump's favorite governor. But I don't know. I'll give you an example. I have family members who have voted for Chris Carr, and they are voting for Burt Jones. And I have some friends south of the city who were Carr voters. and they are voting for Burt Jones. And Burt Jones came out on Tuesday of this past week and said, I'm throwing and pledging my support behind Rick Jackson. And I'm just telling you, the conventional wisdom does not meet the eye in the way that you would all. His people are not necessarily blinded. The Carr supporters are not necessarily blinded in the sense that we're just going to go and dig in here and we will go where dear leader tells us to go. Trump has that power. If he's already waded into the governor's race, and I've told you, I think Burt Jones is probably going to win. I've just kind of made a point as to further why is just because somebody endorses doesn't make or break it for their followers. And I get that I left a lot of people out who will vote for Rick Jackson, and go vote. I don't care. My name is Ben Burnett. You can follow me on the show at The Ben Burnett Show on Instagram. And you can follow the station at Extra 1063. I'm going to tell you a story. On June 9th from 7 to 9 in downtown Alpharetta, we're going to have an event as a station. And we're going to have politicians. Some are running statewide. Some are local to the Metro Atlanta area. We're going to give them all earned media opportunities. We're going to host it at Chiringa in downtown Alpharetta inside the restaurant. May open the windows if it spills out in the patio and people want to hang out and watch and sit by the fire and kick the soccer ball in the town green. So be it. That's what we're going to do. And I've got Burt Jones. He's committed. I've got several local folks that you probably have never heard of. They're going to make it out. But I'll tell you, I go every once in a while. I saw Greg Bluestein on Tuesday at Slopes Barbecue in Roswell for an event that Burt was just having for himself, a campaign event. It was a madhouse. I was shocked. I was going to go. I know how it feels to have a meet and greet on a small way and have nobody show up to see you or one or two people. It messes with you. And I was like, well, I'll go. He didn't need me to be there in the least. He had a ton of people there. His staff did a great job. He took questions and answers. It was a great event. I think it was, guy's got momentum. He's got momentum. I know it doesn't always feel like it when you turn on the television, but he's got momentum. And we've got our own event with him on the 9th of June from 7 to 9 on Extra and in downtown Alpharetta. It's going to be a lot of fun. And we're doing it. We're going to go tailgate style. It's going to feel more like college game day than a radio show. And I think you're going to like it. And I think it's important. If you're up here out and about, come on. It's not put on by any special interest groups. We're just going to come have a good time. You can meet all these people that you hear about all the time, and you'll discover one thing. They're all pretty normal. I get that that's not always the you think they're not like you or so on and so forth. I've known plenty of them long enough. They're literally just like you. Maybe with more money. Maybe with a little more notoriety. They watch the same games you do. They like to have the same interests outside of politics. They like college football. They like music, all those things. Speaking of college football, I want to get into something that I saw earlier this week. College football segments are my favorite because I don't get to do them every day. I saw Kirby Smart, a guy you can't say anything bad about. He's won a couple of national championships at the University of Georgia. You're not going to say anything bad about old Kirby. He won at the beginning of the NIL era. There's a big conversation going on right now where the SEC seems to want rules and guidelines for everybody else, and they're willing to go to 16 teams. And the Big Ten wants to go to 24 teams. And this is for the college football playoff. And Kirby came out this week and essentially said, this is paraphrased, but if we can't all agree on what we're going to do and how we're going to behave, I could see the SEC breaking off away from the NCAA and just doing our own thing. To be honest with you, I could see that too. And it scares me. And it scares me for a couple of reasons. And I'll tell you why And some of you know, I've got a relationship with college athletics that's longer than most people or more in-depth than most people. But I do think there's a couple of things at play, and I'm going to say some things that are in favor of what Kirby's saying, and I'm going to say some things that are against what I think he's advocating for. I don't think the SEC should break away from the NCAA, and they may do this. I don't think they should do it because I believe in the collectivism of the smaller schools. I believe in the collectivism of the Georgia Southerns and the Mercers. And I think if the SEC goes in another direction, it puts a lot more people than the 16 teams in the SEC or the 14, whatever the hell it is now, 16 in the SEC. I think it puts them in a – I think it makes it different. And I think the NCAA is protected by antitrust. And I get not wanting to be a part of the NCAA. I don't like them. Congress has done very little to navigate this, and I think that they're starting to try, because, and you've seen Ted Cruz this week

but you've got five or six franchises. One of the two of them is going to be in the World Series every year. There's not a ton of parity. There's more parity in the SEC right now than there has been, and that's because there's money in the system, and you see schools like Ole Miss compete for national championships, or Indiana for that matter, whereas in the old days that was not going to happen. So you can buy your way into a conversation. But I think the SEC is looking at this from the wrong point of view, and I told you about the Georgia Southerns and the Mercers, and I went to Samford, so we'll throw Samford in there, and I'm a good Baptist, and we don't ever get any love in Georgia, and that's okay. But if you look at that, but you compare the SEC to the Big Ten with respect to college football, it has not been as strong. You can say, well, it is from top to bottom. Yeah, when you look at the playoffs, this last several national championships have been teams from the Big Ten. I hope that changes. I think you hope that changes, but that's what it has been. And you look at the Big Ten, they have larger alumni bases. They graduate and send people to population centers, and Rutgers is not even relevant. They're essentially a suburb of New York City. You've got Illinois and Northwestern, which send a lot of people to Chicago. Chicago is more like New York City than it is Atlanta. It's a big city. You look at Los Angeles with SC and UCLA, and they have not put it together with football, but we think they probably can. And you look at the institutions like Alabama and Auburn, and you look at Georgia. Georgia at least has Atlanta. I guess the University of Tennessee has Knoxville, but Vanderbilt sends alumni all over the country. That's kind of an Ivy League-esque school. But South Carolina's got Columbia and Greenville. They're not knocking it out of the park. I think the SEC is really struggling with the fact that the economies that it draws from or sends alumni to, or they're smaller schools, but two, they're not places of affluent means. You look at New Orleans. New Orleans is, that's probably like you would think Atlanta is number one. If you were in the SEC, you might think big cities. New Orleans is probably number two, maybe Orlando. It's a long way from Chicago, New York, Boston, those northeastern places that the Big Ten is kind of geographically spread across. And I think Kirby Smart candidly looks like if we can't come to these rules, the SEC could go it alone. I'm afraid it looks like he knows he can't win in the current environment. And I don't think that's a positive thing either. I think Georgia's got to adjust. Maybe you have to do things differently. Maybe you have to sign these guys to 2-year contracts. Maybe you have to have clauses in them that say, if you don't do this way and stay for this length of time, or 2-year deal or a 3-year deal, what are you going to do? I mean, you look every year at the mid-major schools. Look at Mercer baseball. I don't even know what I'm talking about with respect to this, but I promise you it's happened. They won 44 games and got left out of the NCAA college baseball tournament this year as an at-large. Like, most wins with the team that got left out. I guarantee you every starter on that team is already in the portal. All of them. And they're going to have to retool and rebuild. And like I'd say this, I went to Samford. We played in the finals of the SoCon title baseball against the Citadel, who stole Mercer's spot, and Mercer had a bad day and so on and so forth. I bet all our guys are in the portal. All of them. I bet the Citadel may be different. It's a military style college, but college athletics is chaos. And if Georgia can't compete, then there are things that have to change about the way college athletics is done, but there's more money in the Big Ten right now. Maybe their TV deal with ESPN is not as good, but there is more money to pay athletes at these Big Ten schools with these alumni bases from large cities than there is in the SEC. And I get the point that Kirby's trying to make, and I just hope it doesn't happen.

0: because Georgia also goes to a lot of schools like the Georgia Southerns and the Mercers and the Samfords every year and poaches their best players because those kids wanted to stay in the South. Maybe that is not the recipe to growing a national championship caliber football team in 2026 and beyond. And maybe it's how you do things that have to, you have to make moves, adds, and changes in order to maintain the dominance that you were seeing a decade ago. And I think it's okay to look at your people and say, this is how we've got to do it. And this is how we've got to do it with multi-year contracts, and we've got to recruit better, and we've got to recruit younger, and then we got to keep them. But I also tell the kids out there, man, if you're a college athlete and you're making $400,000 a year as a lineman or a third or fourth wide receiver at the University of Georgia, you have no guarantees on how that is going to pan out for you in the long term. And I think you got to be smarter about like what you choose to do. It's hard to look at an 18-year-old kid who comes from nothing and tell them that you're going to be in a life that very few ever get to a chance where they're going to make that kind of money. And I just don't want to see these kids move somewhere every 2 years for another $30,000 or $40,000 or $50,000, because it's not life-changing money. And it's just not. And I hope that is something that our Congress gets a hold of with respect to, they're going to say this is to protect the kids. Anytime a decision gets made, they don't give a crap about the kids. It's to protect the entities in the long term and the universities, because the fat cats always get theirs, and that's how it goes. But the SEC, yeah, threatening to take your ball and go home, I just don't think that's the answer. And I like Kirby Smart a lot. I think he's a smart guy, and I think he understands the complexities up and down the stack. I just disagree with him. And I hope that he doesn't have a bitter attitude about it. I hope that he wants to get better, and he wants the league to get better, and I hope they get their way, because 24 teams is too much. I'm pulling for him, even though I disagree in this instance. My name is Ben Burnett. You can follow me on Instagram at The Ben Burnett Show. This is Extra 106.3, Atlanta's only news and conservative talk. We will be right back.
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5: As the U.S. expects China to commit to billions in U.S. goods, lawmakers and auto industry execs are urging the Trump administration to continue to ban Chinese vehicles in the U.S., fearing, some say, the president could lift the ban that includes a 100% tariff on them, making it impossible for manufacturers to import and resell Chinese vehicles. U.S. Trade Rep Jamison Greer, who was with the president recently in China, saying there are no plans to amend the Connect car rule that restricts the importation and sale of vehicle connectivity systems and automated driving systems that are linked to foreign adversaries. Commerce Secretary Howard Lutnick has also ruled out Chinese investments in the U.S. auto sector, suggesting the president wouldn't allow it. That is a new bipartisan bill has also been introduced aimed at expanding restrictions on Chinese cars in the U.S. That's Fox Wheels. I'm Jeff Manasso, Fox News.
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7: Joined by gubernatorial candidate for the state of Georgia, Burt Jones.
8: So you can cut income tax and cut property taxes all at the same time. We capped property taxes earlier this year in session, and I would like to see us approach it just like we have the income tax. We do it very methodically and make sure that we're not just doing a knee-jerk reaction and then all of a sudden get a big hole in your budget. But on the property taxes, one simple thing that we could do is on your homestead exemption. You get $2,000 for your homestead exemption from the state. I think you would raise the homestead exemption up to at least the average price of a home. Could be $100,000, could be $150,000, and that immediately will give people a huge savings. And then long term, I think eliminating property taxes for homeowners would be the ideal situation for us to be in.
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0: 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I love summer. It's my favorite time of year. I know that there are people who love the holiday season. The way you holiday season people feel about Christmas and Thanksgiving and traveling to cold places is exactly how I feel about the entire latter part of May, June, and July. August gets a little bit hot. That is just, that's me. I love summer for all of the reasons that, I love to go places. I like warm weather. I'm never changing. I'm not against going to cold places, but I have to go for a reason. And I don't have to go anywhere for a reason to go to the beach that's warm anywhere. I'm good. I can do it. I won't say anywhere. I'm not a big fan of like the Gulf Coast of Mississippi. That's not really like beachy though. Nonetheless, I also like this summer because on June 9th, 2026, the year of our Lord at Chiringa in downtown Alpharetta. Myself, Tug, Los, the Morning Extra, everybody affiliated with it, we're having an event. We did one of these a couple of years ago, and I had Marcus Allen, and we were really just kind of test running, like, what would a show be like in public, and could we do it, and would you go? And you did go. And we're doing it again. And on June 9th, between 7 and 9 p.m., we will have Lieutenant Governor and candidate for governor, Burt Jones. I'm sure he will give a speech about why he's the right fit for the state of Georgia. But we've also reached out to numerous other folks from campaign stuff. That's me. That's what we're going to do. I'm excited. Actually, you just heard a ding. That was Greg Bluestein saying, I'm in. Let's do it. And we're going to have politics on the patio. I think it'll be fun. I think that Greg is, look, you don't have to like how he writes and covers everything. He is for who the caged bird sings for political reporters in the state of Georgia. I think that's awesome. And I've reached out to Devin Seaball. He is a state house rep. Interesting guy. All the subcontracted. He's a EMT by trade. He does a lot of the 911 runs and ambulance service. He sits in the General Assembly in the legislature. Super neat guy. And we'll have a couple of other, like, state house people you might not know, but these people never get an audience. Like, Bert, I've known since he didn't get an audience, and now he gets an audience. But Seaball, like, you'll see his name between Labor Day and the 4th if you live in that part of Cobb County or Cherokee County. You'll see him, and you'll appreciate what he does. But like, you don't know him. Most people don't know him. You don't know Bert Jones. And we've gone out of our way to do this event. We have no overhead with respect. We don't know anybody, anything. There's no Georgia GOP behind it. There's no controversy behind it. There's no special interest group behind it. None of it. We were like, we need to get out in public. We need to promote the station. And how should we promote it? We should have these people. It'll be neat. And I think there's going to be a pretty good turnout. We had dozens when I had Marcus Allen. And granted, the guy won the Heisman Trophy and a Super Bowl and sits in the Hall of Fame. And like, but he's from California. And I was still surprised at the people we had that came in to, you know, come see him and listen to him. I wanted to get him during early voting. Kind of built the relationship with plenty of these people. I'm not the guy. If you're coming because I'm going to go out for blood, it's not going to happen. But I am always grateful. I think that there are a lot of people in the public circle that you read or you read about all the time that you never get the chance to meet. And you should change that. So if you're a local elected official on the ballot in a runoff or whatever for November, reach out. We will see if we can't get you 5 minutes to stop in. Don't think that it's going to be like a campaign rally. Think of it as college game day. It's fun. It's going to be fun. It's going to be attractive. I am certainly going to be attractive. But we're going to have people that you need to hear from, and I'm going to show you that they're just people. And it's a great strength that I have that I think sometimes politics loses. We've reached out to Greg Dolezal from Forsyth County. You think he's trying to figure out how to make it work. But the thing about him is that Greg lives one county north. I've only had him on my show one time. He lives in Forsyth County. He may have a little bit of Cherokee, but he's in a runoff for lieutenant governor. Happy to have him. And we'll do right by anybody who chooses to come on. It's going to draw hundreds of people. I don't know how we're going to do it. We'll have to open all the windows up so that there's, you know, everybody can hear. It will be, an event like we have never done with this station. If you're from Metro Atlanta and you've ever been to anything we've done with 680 The Fan, you have an idea of the tailgate. There's, you know, an entry, there's a corporate sponsor. It's before a Georgia game or a Falcons game or an Atlanta United game or a Team USA, whatever it is. We'll do them for the World Cup. The station has grown like a weed, and we need to make sure that the station that is growing like a weed is more accessible to the masses than anybody else in the business. And I think it's going to be great. And I think that you ought to come June the 9th from 7 to 9 at Chiringa in downtown Alpharetta. It will be a big hit. If you are in a runoff, we'll start there first. If you're in a runoff and you want to talk to people, you're at least going to leave with some content you can take with you. And that's all I'm going to say. If you're not any good in front of the camera, we'll give you 3 really good minutes and we will run your happy ass off. But it'll be your opportunity to show up and throw up. I've been doing it for years. I can tell you in the first 30 seconds if somebody's going to be a good guest. But a lot of these folks don't have media training. And they're not bad for this. It's just go in to write bills and focus on issues is important, and it's more important. But I can't sit there if we're going to have an event that has hundreds of people. We can't just bore the hell out of the audience and have people being like, boo, get out of here. Not going to do it. June the 9th at Chiringa, 34 South Main Street in Alpharetta from 7 to 9 p.m. June 9th. You can follow them at Chiringa Alpharetta if you're on Instagram. It's going to be a big hit. That is the only thing we do. I will only go in public if it's worth it, but I will only go in public if I have the opportunity to really show people what it looks like. I'm not in love with the special interests, but we're going to talk all around it. That's it for me this week. You can follow me on Instagram at The Ben Burnett Show. You can follow the station at Extra 1063. We will see you guys next weekend. Make it a good one.
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19: Georgia's election are not perfect. 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They're the ones who are voting. 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Oh, it was a perfect election. 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Well, how wide is wide? That means there was some fraud. They didn't say there was no fraud. But when you're in denial that you're in a perfect situation, then that's the first mistake.
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18: No announcement yet. I'm Carmen Roberts, Fox News. President Trump has yet to say whether he has approved a deal to extend the ceasefire with Iran and reopen the Strait of Hormuz and begin negotiations on Iran's nuclear program. He spent hours yesterday meeting in the Situation Room with his team.
20: In an interview with Laura Trump, he said this when asked about what would cause him to return to military action.
21: Well, a deal that wasn't going to be good for us is the line, ultimately, because, you know, I'm playing it out and we're going to see, and that's what I do. I negotiate, they negotiate, they're very good negotiators, they're crafty. But in the end, we have all the cards.
20: The White House says he held that meeting in the Situation Room for about 2 hours, going over the latest on this deal. A different tune, however, coming out of Iran. The Iranians say that the current negotiations center around ending the war and not the country's nuclear capabilities. President Trump says the strait needs to reopen toll-free.
18: Fox's Alex Hogan at the White House. A top Iranian military advisor posted on X today that President Trump is, in his words, betraying diplomacy in the talks by continuing the naval blockade and making excessive demands in negotiations. Anti-ICE protesters clashed with police and several were arrested outside Delaney Hall ICE detention center in Newark, New Jersey last night. Some pro-ICE protesters joined the scene. Fox's Steve Harrigan is there with more.
22: We've got a small pro-ICE group here, about 24 people, and then several hundred anti-ICE protesters. They're pretty much cursing at each other, separated by some of those metal barricades. The goal was to set up a safe zone, this according to the governor, where people could protest peacefully. That did not happen last night. Instead, we saw state police march in, used shields and batons, and then used pepper spray and flashbangs to try and clear the protesters out.
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18: We're learning more about yesterday's deadly bus crash in Virginia.
20: Authorities say a bus failed to slow down as it was approaching a work zone in Stafford County, and it hit several cars. They say three adults and two children, a 13-year-old girl and a 7-year-old boy, were killed. At least 44 people were taken to local hospitals, three of them with critical injuries. The bus was operated by E&P Travel. It was heading from New York City to Charlotte, North Carolina. Now federal investigators are looking into New York licensing records, training documentation, and the driver's history after Transportation Secretary Sean Duffy revealed this on X. Per local police, the driver was a man who came from China who became a U.S. citizen and doesn't speak English. He received his commercial driver's license from New York State in 2024.
18: Fox's Madeline Rivera reporting from Washington. From the roads to the air, some tense moments as a plane is forced to make an emergency landing.
28: A United Airlines flight that took off from Chicago on Friday and was bound for Minneapolis was forced to land in Madison, Wisconsin after authorities say a passenger tried to storm the cockpit multiple times. According to air traffic control audio, the individual was restrained after a struggle and was then seated with law enforcement agents on either side. The Dane County Sheriff's Office says there were five off-duty law enforcement officials on that flight. After the plane landed safely, the unruly passenger was removed. Pam Husso, Fox News.
18: Rescue workers in Laos say they have safely evacuated four villagers trapped in a flooded cave today, the day after extracting another man. Two others are still missing. And the head of the World Health Organization is in eastern Congo, where a rare, fast-spreading strain of Ebola is fueling alarm. Nearly 1,000 cases reported, with more than 200 suspected deaths. And there's no vaccine or treatment for this strain. I'm Carmen Roberts, and this is Fox News.
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8: Here's what the message was sent in Texas, I think. Texans are tired of politicians who campaign one way and govern another. We are tired of the game that is being played. We are tired of the Republicans, quite honestly. We're tired of hearing speeches about the Constitution while watching everyone in Washington ignore it whenever it becomes inconvenient. And then come back to town and say, oh, by the way, I'm on your side. I'm fighting hard for you. This is why John Cornyn is gone. And good riddance, John Cornyn. This election, Ricky, can you bring me up to speed on how dramatic the win was for Paxton?
0: Yeah, looks like he crushed Cornyn decisively with 64% of the vote to Cornyn's 36%. So he sent a message. There's no question.
8: So whether you agree with Cornyn or not, a lot of Texans felt like he stopped representing the people who sent him there a long, long time ago. But we've changed eras. The era that he is from, he just kept putting up with it. Well, he's better than whatever. You just keep putting up with it. I think Texans are done. I hope America is done with this. Now, you know, maybe now Texas has a chance to send somebody to Washington who actually intends to fight for Texas, not manage decline. Not compromise our liberties and our country, our republic, everything we stand for, not compromising it piece by piece, little by little, but actually standing to defend it. This is not about party labels anymore. This is about whether America remains a constitutional republic restrained by the Constitution and the Bill of Rights, whether those documents are just decorations, you know, and things that politicians quote from time to time and say they care about, but don't actually care about. Texans also need to make sure that they are very careful not to fall for the next polished imitation. The Democrat trying to step into this race is not the same old school moderate in the mold of a classic Texas Democrat. He's trying to portray himself that way, but he is a new kind of political chameleon. Somebody who can sound like AOC in one room and then walk into the next room and sound like John Fetterman. Depending on who the audience is, that's what he does. And when you have those kind of chameleons, you have to decide who is this guy. And he is AOC. He's not John Fetterman. This is the new game in American politics. Radicalism wrapped in camouflage because the party is radical. The Democrats are radical revolutionaries. The time of, you know, Barney Frank passed away. And you know what my first thought was? I mean, besides, sorry to see somebody die. My first thought was, wow, simpler times. Remember how bad Barney Frank used to seem when we were talking politics? The Frank Dodd stuff, all of that? Remember how bad that was? Those were better days. So there's two messages. One, I think what I've been saying to the Republicans, you know, that didn't pass the Save America Act, didn't listen to 80% of the American populace, that is with the Democrats included. When you couldn't pass that, you showed your colors. And I said, if you don't get this done, Republicans are finished. You're finished. If you were part of that, you're out. First thing, Republicans, you're in trouble. You better start listening to the people because look at how the people are throwing all of you clowns out. Second thing, Texas is still Texas. People here still care about the country, the Constitution, faith, family, freedom, all of those things. Parents still believe they should raise their children. Churches in Texas still matter. God still matters in Texas. I don't believe that Texans are going to send somebody to Washington who openly embraces an ideology so disconnected from basic reality that it turns God into a political abstraction. When he came out the other day and said that God is non-binary, what the hell? What? That's not going to fly in Texas. It's not. Maybe California, not in Texas. Texas and Texans are looking for somebody who will protect their rights, protect the right as a parent, protect their families, their children, protect their jobs, protect their energy, protect their way of life, Not somebody trying to remake Texas into California while pretending to be a moderate. It's not going to fly in Texas. I just don't believe it. And this race is not just deciding a Senate seat. It will decide whether Texans still recognize the difference between somebody who actually can represent them. Can they tell the difference between that guy and somebody who just studies them well enough to imitate them? You just got rid of Cornyn, who imitated you. He wasn't you. He imitated you. Are you going to replace him with a Democrat who is exactly the same, an imitation, except he's not a moderate? You know, with Cornyn, you had Texas, which believes in certain core ideals and ideas. And Cornyn was, you know, a Michigan moderate. That doesn't belong. That's what you just got rid of. If Paxton doesn't win, you've replaced Cornyn with a radical. I have faith in Texas. I have faith that people are going to figure this one out. So I think congratulations to Ken Paxton. Congratulations, Texas. Congratulations to real Republicans who actually know what that is supposed to mean. Go in and preserve things. Go in and preserve the right things and get rid of the things that don't work. That's what a conservative is supposed to do. Congratulations. I think that was a win. Do we have the Talrico clip? This is the guy who's running against Paxton. Cut three.
10: I trust Texas women to make decisions about their own bodies, to shape their own destinies in consultation with their family members, their doctors, their faith leaders. I don't believe that's a place for government. I don't believe it's a place for politicians. I don't believe it's a place for the state. And that's a belief I hold, not despite my faith, but because of my faith. Jesus never talks about abortion. The Bible is silent on abortion. And when that happens with a social issue as important as abortion, we Christians have to take scripture as a whole, and we've got to try to make some kind of ethical determination. Right now in Texas, we have the most extreme abortion ban in the country. No exception for rape. No exception for incest. We have girls as young as 10 years old who are assaulted, who are raped, who are victims of incest, and who can't access basic reproductive care, who aren't able to make the decision about whether or not they are going to create. And again, just my personal belief is that we have to give women and girls the freedom to make this decision as moral agents, as our sisters in Christ.
8: Wow. The Bible doesn't talk about abortion. Before I formed you in the womb, I knew you. Before you were born, I set you apart. That's God not saying, he's clearly saying it's not a lump of, you know, cells. For you created my inmost being. You knit me together in my mother's womb. Your eyes saw my unformed body. That's, Psalms. Luke, the baby leaped in her womb. I mean, this is, the Bible is rife with, that's a life. That's a child before you are born. You're a child of God, and God knows you. God created you. It's all over. Then let's look at some of the bad guys. Why don't we look at, Baal, the God Baal. What does Baal do? Baal says, come on into the grove and have all kinds of sex. And then all you have to do is just kill your baby at birth and give him to me. That's the definition in the Bible of evil. The Bible is silent on that. That is just that's remarkable to me, but I don't know.
0: There's a lot of people who mock and hope that a guy like Talarico, who claims he's going to take back Texas, can win in Texas with his anti-meat views, with his radical, you know, progressive Christianity. I put Christianity in quotation marks. But here's the end. Here's the lesson. Texans cannot relax. Just like you told Cornyn and the establishment what was up, you cannot relax in the election because Democrats, according to Politico, have been salivating over a Tallarico and Paxton matchup for months.
1: Yeah.
0: Within 2 hours, Tallarico had hauled in $600,000, the strongest 2 hours of his entire campaign.
1: Yeah, he is going to, they are going to mount a campaign like Texas has never seen. I predict this is going to be the biggest fundraising for any campaign possibly in American history, but surely for Texas history. This guy is going to be, I mean, look, they're running a guy who's got a Nazi tattoo. They don't care. They will take any radical. I'm going to tell you in a few minutes what's happening up in New York with Mamdani. These are not people that, are like you at all. If you are a regular Democrat and you've been, you know, a Democrat your whole life because of labor unions and whatever, that's not what you're dealing with here. That's not. They are radicals. They are wolves in sheep's clothing. And unfortunately, this guy, I mean, have you seen the, can we pull the full screen up? If you happen to be watching us, today, you got to see this pose of Tallarico that he took out yesterday, and right after the deal, he puts this up. We're going to take back Texas. And it's right next to Vanity Fair running their article, Beto's Choice. He's in exactly the same stance. They're the same people. They're the same people.
0: How is he going to take back Texas with his hands in his back pockets?
1: I don't know. You can't take back what you've never had.
0: Oh, they want to send a message, though.
1: Oh, no,
0: I know. If we can take Texas and we can get a guy like Tallarico in
1: Senate. I know. If they can put a guy like Tallarico into the Senate, Texas is lost. Texas is lost. Because that will just show you the Texans that are now here, the new Texans, have not learned anything about Texas. And you got to remember, all of those people from California, they all moved in. Texas, you must stand up. Republicans, Texas, conservatives, people who know what it means, that they know why Texas is different. If you don't stand up and go out and vote, and vote against this guy and get everybody you can to go vote for Paxton and go down the whole roster and see who is actually reflecting Texan values. Who is standing up? You lose Texas. And I'm telling you, the money that is going to pour into Texas is going to be eye bleed. It is going to be remarkable how much money. Remember how much money Beto raised? I mean, they were just, you couldn't turn television on in Texas.
0: I mean, it was close with Cruz. Way too close.
1: Yeah, what was it? 5 or 7 points?
0: I'll look it up.
1: Yeah. It was, for that in Texas, that was way close. This guy, everybody needs to make very famous on what he actually believes. This guy is an out of control radical. Let me talk to Jason, because Jason, you're a Texan. What do you think the odds of Tallarico are winning in Texas?
12: Oh, I don't think they're very large at all. I think that he'll have I see it kind of like the Beto election, where he gets maybe like around 49% or something like that, because they are very effective in who they target. But even in my neighborhood, I had tons of Beto signs everywhere when he was running. It started that way with Tallarico, but I actually think that the more he's talking, the more he is digging himself into a hole, because a lot of those signs have been picked up and they're not even showing those anymore. But I think the MAGA base has been, just looking at this election, I mean, if you go region by region, the MAGA base is energized. I mean, they came out hard for Paxton, and I think that
0: we're a long way from November.
1: I know, but I have to tell you, the only thing that is out there, this is the COVID of this election, Iran. Gas prices. That's the COVID of this election.
13: If he can't get that under control, if that continues to squeeze the American people, it will suppress his base. It will. And we cannot afford that. Can't afford that. But other than that, I don't think the Republicans are in as much trouble, because I do agree with Jason. If you look at what's happening right now, the turnout is bigger than it has been. And they're all the Republicans are sending the same message. We're done with all of this crap. We're done with your lies. We're done with, you know, oh, well, it's the next election. It's the next. We're done. We want people in to make a difference. And now is the time to do it. Critical, critical election coming up this fall in America and in Texas.
14: Most of us just want to work hard, raise a family, and live in peace. That's not political. That's human. Glenn Beck will be right back.

0: Let's talk about something that matters more every year. Dads, real dads, the ones who show up, who provide, who protect, who teach their kids right from wrong, even when it's really super hard. You don't see them much on television anymore. So many shows and commercials love turning dads into bumbling jokes, but you know better. Fathers aren't a joke. 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Talrico, who is running against Ken Paxton, I found his car yesterday. It's a light blue Ferrari EV. Jason, you got to get in on this.
1: That's
0: what
1: an abomination.
0: An abomination that is.
2: That's not a Ferrari.
0: It doesn't have an engine. What is a Ferrari? An engine. I can't take these EVs. They are just gutting everything. They're just taking great cars and great engines and great companies and just taking them, cutting their heart out.
3: How would you describe what it is that we're seeing that definitely does not look like a Ferrari?
0: It's an uglier Prius. It's an absolute girl car. It's Talrico. It's Talrico. That's what that is. That is the guy running as a Democrat for the Senate in Texas. That's what he is. An engineless Ferrari. I mean, if that is not everything that is wrong with the world today, good. Forget who took you to the dance. Keep forgetting. You'll keep going down.
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0: brainwashed into this new society where everything is about fairness and lies, quite honestly. Mamdani, if for anybody who thinks that, you know, you're just getting a regular Democrat and not a socialist, not a communist, not a radical, Texas, pay attention to what's happening now with Mamdani in New York. Let me play some audio here. Cut four.
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0: Remove
1: and for
0: owners.
1: Buildings that have suffered chronic neglect, we will work to transfer ownership to responsible stewards.
0: Wait, what?
1: Stewards that include community land trusts, nonprofits.
0: Nonprofits.
1: Nonprofits.
0: Land.
1: Or even the tenants themselves.
0: Oh my gosh, give it to the people. Okay. At least they're saying this out loud. For years, Americans have been, you know, told nobody wants socialism, nobody wants communism, stop overreacting, that's not what, but the masks are finally off. The socialist mayor of New York City openly now talking about taking private property from owners and transferring it to the state's preferred groups. Read the language carefully here. If necessary, we will take aggressive legal action. We will transfer ownership. We will put buildings into the hands of nonprofits, land trust, or the tenants themselves. Anybody help me on the free market language there? Is there any to be found? Any. There's no free market language there. That's not constitutional language. That's not American language. That is the language of every socialist movement. When it arrives there, when they finally take off the mask, that's every socialist movement, because socialism always runs into the same problem. Eventually, you run out of other people's money. Then you run out of productive people willing to take risks. Then housing declines. Then investment disappears. Then buildings decay. Then shortages grow. And when shortages grow, government needs somebody to blame. So who do they blame? Well, the landlord is the first one. He becomes the villain. Then the business owner. They become the villain. Then the property owner becomes the villain. The bank becomes the villain. The rich become the Jew becomes the villain. History repeats itself over and over and over again. Cuba did this. Venezuela did this. The Soviets did this. Mao did this. First, they always start with, we only want fairness. That's it. You know, housing is a human right. That's the next one. Just fairness. Then housing is a human right. Then they say, government has got to fix this. We have to guarantee the outcome here because it's broken. Then they say private ownership is getting in the way. This is how it always goes. I want you to notice something else here. They're redefining homelessness itself. Homelessness is not addiction. It's not mental illness. It's not family collapse. It's not crime. It's not a spiritual emptiness. It's not the destruction of people and the community. It's housing. It's the unhoused. Everything becomes about housing. Why? Because if homelessness is only a housing problem, then the government gets to justify controlling the housing. That's the key. If addiction is the problem, then the solution is treatment. It's accountability. It's recovery. It's about rebuilding lives. The government can't solve that one, because if the government does nothing, it then creates chaos and the outcry for somebody in government to do something, because addiction is out of control. Mental illness. If that's the problem, the solution becomes institutional care, long-term treatment, actually talking about mental illness. But if the government doesn't treat, then what happens? Chaos goes up. The outcry for somebody to step in and do something because it's dangerous, all these crazy people on the streets. Family collapse. If that's the problem, society has to ask painful moral questions and cultural questions. Why fix that? Chaos, strongmen. But if housing is the real problem, then government gets more power.

0: Always watch where the power flows. That will tell you what the real goal is. And here's the part Americans need to understand before it's too late. Communism never comes wearing a hammer and a sickle. It never comes with jack boots. It arrives with compassion. It arrives with friendly faces. It arrives saying, we just want affordable housing. We just want fairness. We just want safety. We just want equity. Until one day the government decides your property serves the collective better than it serves you. Well, they're only targeting the bad landlords. Really? That's how every seizure starts. We have constitutional rules. We have the Bill of Rights for a reason. Every expansion of government power begins with a hated group. They never start with the popular people. They start with the rich or the landlords or the oligarchs, the enemies of the people. Then the enemies of the people, that definition becomes a little more broad. Always. Because once government gains the power to seize property for political or social goals, the argument to seize your property never ends. The category just grows wider and wider and wider. I mean, and think about the psychology that this creates. If New York can say, we're going after landlords and we're going to seize the property and transfer it to somebody else, are you going to build new housing? I mean, if the government can take it away, are you going to risk your capital, your time, everything else, hoping that it's not going to happen to you? Are you going to renovate an old building? Are you going to invest in bad neighborhoods? Who's going to do that? Fewer people. That means fewer houses, worse housing, more shortages, higher prices. Then the government comes in and says the market's failed. So it demands more control because the market failed. No, the market didn't fail. The market was responding to you taking away people's property rights. That's the cycle. And New York is becoming a real-time case study in what happens when ideology replaces reality. Unfortunately, people are so stupid. And this is not Americans. This is not Republicans or Democrats. This is just a human flaw. We never see it possible that it's happening to us. Look at Venezuela. We stood there and watched it. You're going to be eating zoo animals soon. You're going to eat zoo animals. That's ridiculous. We've got a great society and we're fixing all the problems. We're taking it away from the greedy people. You're going to be eating zoo animals. That's outrageous that you would say. And what happened? They ate zoo animals. We got to stop arguing about these things and just start looking at the facts. But the frightening part is there's so many young Americans, they've been taught to cheer for this because they've never learned the history of collectivism. They never studied the millions who died under these systems. It has never worked, ever. They never saw what happens when government becomes the owner, the referee, the lender, the regulator, and eventually the one that distributes, you know, everything that every basic human needs. Once government controls housing, it controls you. Don't believe me? Ask the Soviet Union. Ask anyone who lived behind the Iron Curtain. Ask East Germans. Ask Cuba. Your home stops becoming property. Your home becomes permission. And once citizens depend on government and their permission to live, to work, to eat, to borrow, to travel, to speak freely, freedom becomes conditional. Do you think you're going to speak out if you know the government can take away your housing? Do you think you're not going to wear a mask if they tell you to wear a mask, if they control your house? This is the road of communism. Some countries stop before the cliff. Others just keep marching because the promises sound compassionate right up until the collapse begins. And then it gets ugly, and it gets ugly fast. You know what? The time to fight this is in the elections right now. The time for you to say, I don't want to fight this. I'm tired. But I have to fight this, or my children will be fighting with guns. My children will not have, you think your children don't have a future now? Try going down the Mamdani route. Try going down the route of these leftists. What do you think your children's lives are going to be? You know, because hopefully you know history. You've seen it play out over and over again, and you're not burying your head in the sand. That's probably why you're listening to us now. This is our fight, or it is going to be a wicked fight for our children and grandchildren. And anybody who has ever lost freedom, you do not get it back in your lifetime. You don't. It's about a 70-year cycle back to any semblance of freedom. You'll never see it again, and your kids will never see it ever again. We have to know why this stuff is wrong. We have to know why our Constitution is a godsend, why it's different than every place else. We have to be able to spot these things so quickly, and we have to teach them to our children. You know, I wasn't planning on talking about this here, but let me just quickly just say, we are doing something. Torch is taking its first steps into education this summer. It's the summer of education. It's America's 250, the summer of education, to be able to guarantee another 250. We decide this year whether or not there's going to be another 250. Is America going to go on, or are we just going to fade away? The only way this happens is if we learn certain things. So this summer, we are starting, beginning next month, if you're a Torch member, you are going to get the lesson plans for you and your kids, no matter what age, may just be for you. I mean, in preparing these things, I've learned a lot. But they are lesson plans for any age, including just your age, no matter how old you are, for schools, for homeschools, just for your summer vacation. Take it with you, and it will teach you how to have the conversations about the Bill of Rights. We have to, people don't even understand the Bill of Rights. We start with, we call it five in the first. The five rights that are guaranteed in the First Amendment. Most people don't even know they're five. Those are so important. The five in the first. We've also made songs to go with it. We're making some videos that may come out early next year, hopefully, that are kind of like a Schoolhouse Rock video to go along with it that we'll push out. But your membership will help us. A, you'll get access to all of this stuff all through the summer. We also have a new audiobook coming out. People have been begging me for an audiobook and for an announcement on this series. I'll tell you about that as we come, but that comes out next month. We also have another five episodes of the American Founding, the story of America. It's a podcast that is becoming wildly popular, and you'll get it first without any commercials. This is a summer for you to spend with your kids and learn the history of America. We start in just a couple of weeks from now in June, and we want you to join us on this mission. The time has never been more critical. It has never been more important for you to decide. Are you going to stand now and do the things that you have to do so your children and your grandchildren will be able to have a future? Or are we just going to trust that elections and politicians are going to fix this? And that's our only responsibility, is to vote. That's one of our responsibilities. But believe me, if we can't defend it, they'll never protect it. We have to be able to verbally defend. We have to know it's not enough to be against things. We have to be for things. Join us for this mission at glennbeck.com/torch. glennbeck.com/torch. More in just a second.
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0: Let me go to John in Georgia. Hello, John.
1: Glenn, how are you?
0: I'm great. Go ahead.
1: Hey, I went to Russia about 20 years ago. I actually went there three times on occasion. And whenever we flew in, we got picked up and we went to a city called Ivanovo out of Moscow. And I always describe the drive as a five-hour drive on one continuous pothole. Now, this is communism. And as we drive down the road, there was nothing on either side of the road because the driver told us it was so polluted that no animals or anything could be there. And these people get ready to change their oil, they just pull over to the side of the road, put it on some concrete block.
0: I got to tell you, I just got back from the old former Soviet bloc, and the housing and everything is so depressing. It's a good reminder for people. Thanks, John.

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0: waiting on a decision. I'm Angelo Bavaro, Fox News. President Trump has yet to approve a deal with Iran after meeting in the Situation Room on Friday. Fox's Jeff Paul.
1: While speaking in Singapore, Secretary of War Pete Hegseth didn't rule out a return to fighting.
2: Our ability to recommence if necessary is we are more than capable. Our stockpiles are more than suited for that, both there and around the globe.
1: Iran's parliament speaker seemingly responding by saying they seize concessions not through dialogue, but with missiles. He added Iran has no trust in guarantees or words, only actions are the measure. Now, President Trump also in a Truth Social post said that they would be lifting the U.S. blockade in the Strait of Hormuz. So far, it doesn't appear to be happening.
0: And Republican Florida Senator Rick Scott on Fox's Saturday in America weighing in on the state of those negotiations.
3: I'm hopeful Trump can get a deal. I'm very pessimistic that will happen. So I think we're going to have to go back and destroy the Revolutionary Guards. The only way they're not going to have nuclear weapons.
0: This all comes after several Americans were injured in an Iranian strike on a Kuwait airbase. Anti-ICE protesters continued to clash with police and several were arrested outside the Delaney Hall ICE Detention Center in New Jersey.
4: On Friday, state troopers actually took over security operations outside the facility at the direction of New Jersey Governor Mikey Sherrill. She called it an effort to create a, quote, peaceful protest zone. But our cameras capturing tense clashes between protesters and law enforcement. New Jersey's attorney general released a statement saying a, quote, limited number of people set off fireworks and threw tear gas at law enforcement, prompting state troopers to temporarily clear the area. In her statement, she added that there were, quote, overwhelmingly peaceful protesters at Delaney Hall.
0: Fox's CB Cotton, America is listening to Fox News.
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0: A judge ruled Friday the White House must remove President Trump's name from the Kennedy Center and blocked it from temporarily closing for renovations.
17: Trump took to Truth Social, bashing the decision, and wrote, quote, I've instructed the Department of Commerce to make all necessary arrangements with Congress to allow a full and complete transfer of this institution, giving them the responsibility for its operation, maintenance, and management. Then the president taking to Truth Social again, continuing to criticize that decision and citing some of the repairs that need to be made under that renovation, saying that if this is not going to move forward, then it's not really worth his time.
0: That is Fox's Alex Hogan. The U.S. men's national soccer team is gearing up for a warm-up match against Senegal ahead of the World Cup. Fox's Jonathan Hunt has more from Charlotte, North Carolina, where that game will take place.
18: Coach Pochettino, the head coach, has named his captain for the World Cup, Tim Ream, the oldest member of the squad at 38 years of age. I spent some time with this week, and he told me what he believes his experience can bring to the younger members of this team.
19: When they want to speak, when they want to have conversations, when they want to talk about things, you know, whether it be on the field, off the field, I'm there.
18: And Tim and every one of this squad is ready to give America a very special birthday present.
19: It would be an incredible achievement for all the guys here, for the staff, for U.S. soccer, and we're going to try to make it happen.
18: But it all begins here in Charlotte, Bank of America Stadium tomorrow against Senegal.
0: The men's team will play its opening match on June 12th against Paraguay. And tonight we will find out who will be matched up with the New York Knicks in the NBA Finals. Defending champ Oklahoma City Thunder will host the San Antonio Spurs in Game 7 of the Western Conference Finals. The NBA Finals begin on June 3rd. I'm Angelo Bavaro, and this is Fox News.
9: Republicans, oh my goodness, come and sit down at the kitchen table. Welcome everyone to the Janelle King Show. I'm Janelle King and this is Extra 106.3 and this is where we discuss kitchen table topics that are typically banned from family gatherings but are absolutely necessary in order to have a strong republic. And boy, oh boy, we did not do well this week during these elections. Republicans, it was not good for us, but I have an idea. I have an idea as to why this happened, and it's fixable. It's fixable. So we're not all about doom and gloom over here, but we are looking at first steps towards socialism, gaining a foothold in America, and that's just not good. It is not good. However, it happened, and I think I know why it happened. But first, let's talk about really quickly what went wrong, and then we're going to jump into our table topic, which I have not said yet, but it all ties in, it all works together. Turnout. We did not go and vote. I saw somewhere that right here in Georgia, around 10% of the Republican voting base actually voted. 10%. Turnout is a huge, huge issue. However, I don't think that's our biggest problem. But going forward, that's something that we can easily rectify, right? We know that the votes are there. We just got to get people out to vote. Next, candidates. Candidates, you got to work. You have to work. We are a swing state. That doesn't mean that the votes are not there. It's just that people are paying attention more and you have people jumping across the line. And we're seeing this on a national level as well. There was a voting block where 40% of young men, 18 to 20, voted for Mondami. And those same voters voted for Trump in 2024. So we're just not there anymore. And particularly in Georgia right now, it's 49% to 50% Democrat to Republican. There's a 1% difference. That's massive. So authenticity really matters. And you have to go after every voter, not just Republicans. It's no more voting for candidates because of these platitudes of I'm just mad and we can't let the Democrats do it. We got to stop the Democrats. You got to have a solution. You got to have a message. Third point, Trump voters. To my voters who only vote when Trump's on the ticket, I get your heart. I get it. You just want to live a good life. You want to be safe. You want to educate your kids properly. That's something my husband always says. I get it. And you want your elected officials to do what they say they're going to do. And right now it seems like Trump is the only one. And you feel like because he's that he can then pick candidates and then you just go for them. Or if he doesn't pick a candidate, then it means to sit out. No. Your duty cannot require a nod from Trump. We have to start making a plan to show up no matter who is on the ballot because we understand what is on the ballot. And lastly, my last point as to what I think went wrong was socialism tastes good to the hungry. There's a proverb in the Bible that says, bitter food tastes good to the hungry. We have too many elected officials who care more about themselves than the country. And it's so much so that they're making decisions that completely negates the pain and the suffering of the people. There's another proverb that says, when the righteous are in rule, the people rejoice. And when the wicked are in rule, the people groan and moan. But the people are moaning and groaning. And you're not paying attention. Healthcare has to be talked about. We're paying way too much and no one wants to hear about illegals getting their healthcare taken care of for free when we are all over here struggling to pay our healthcare bills. No one wants to hear it. It's not a good message. And here's the thing.
11: demonizing what the illegals are doing without fixing the problem is just as bad. People are tired. You have to first find a solution, and then you will win. I'm telling you, I am so tired of these elected officials whose legacy, whose lifestyle, and in most cases, livelihood is so tied to their seat that they can't make the right decision. I'm tired of it. And as a result, between the turnout, candidates not understanding their audience, Trump voters sitting it out, and socialism looking more and more tasty to people who are hungry, we found ourselves in the situation that we are in, and we now have a socialist running New York City. Let's be clear. As I said before, it's not all doom and gloom, but I had to come to the table and I had to come hard because this is extremely important. Midterms is on the horizon. And yes, it is personal to me because my husband is on the ballot. He's running for Secretary of State, Kelvin King, right here in Georgia. And the primary is May 19th. I am paying attention to this. I put almost 15 years of my life into Georgia politics because I believe that when the system works correctly, it works. And we know it. So today's table topic is important because what we're talking about, this group that we're going to talk about, they have officially declared war on America, and they did it on November 4th, 2025. So today's table topic is the Democratic Socialists of America. I know you're asking, what is that? Who is that? What's going on? Yep, there's a whole party, a subset of a party, that's taking over the Democrat Party, and they're called the Democratic Socialists of America. You're going to learn all about them today. But I want to start with this, because I know many of you remember the blockbuster movie that took everybody by storm, Jurassic Park. And now Jurassic Park is still a huge hit. But it was built on the idea, if you go to that movie and you talk and you watch the movie and you think about the concept and the plot, it was built on this idea that if they were to bring back dinosaurs and creatures of all wonder, now, and they had all these good intentions for it, that this will somehow be beneficial. Right? The scientists believed that they could control these beasts. But as we all know, because if you've seen the movie or you know of the movie, things went horribly wrong. The park turned into chaos. And the very creatures that they resurrected became the source of catastrophic injury to society. So why are we talking about these dinosaurs? Because the dinosaur called socialism has escaped and the lab is in chaos. Right here in this political, in our political landscape, and the Democrat Party has created this monster, thinking that this monster will eat Republicans. But they created this monster by resurrecting the old beast called socialism. A monster that we have killed several times over. And we all knew that it would lead to destruction. At least most of, a lot of us know that this will lead to destruction. And once it's escaped, it's no longer targeted just the structures of society that they think that they should target, but now it's turning on the very people who created it. So here we are now. This monster socialism has produced countless new believers, particularly among our young people, those between the ages of 18 and 35, that range there, and it's creeping up because the people are moaning and groaning. And these people have been guided by these old socialists like Bernie Sanders, who knows that it doesn't work, but he can't break away from his brand. They have and they have infiltrated America. And we're witnessing the birth of a new Democrat Party, and they're calling themselves the Democratic Socialists of America, or the DSA. So, to be specific, these people are organized. They have a whole YouTube page, they have a growing following base, and they have educational classes that they're teaching people. And not only that, but they have a fundraising arm as well. And I'm going to show you later on in the show, you're going to hear some clips from their 2025 Socialism 2025 conference. While we're sitting in this shutdown and we're experiencing this shutdown, it is an all-out war. It is between the Democrats of today and the Democrats of the future. And we, the Republican Party, we have found ourselves caught in the middle. So to be clear, this shutdown is not about food stamps. It's not about health care and the way that the Democrats are presenting it. It's about maintaining power and keeping their seats. It's the old Democrats that we love to criticize that may be assisting right now in the preservation of America by not fully folding to the socialists. However, after this past election, I don't know. And if this new faction gets their way, we are in for some extremely tough days ahead. And I hope you're ready. So let's break it down, because I know that my listeners are informed people. We are the kitchen table debaters, and we win because we know what we're talking about. So I want you to listen to the entire show so you can be fully educated. So when Thanksgiving hits, you can win that kitchen table debate. So both Hakeem Jeffries and Chuck Schumer are on the hot seat with their party. And it's because the Democrat Party has been hijacked by the DSA, the Democratic Socialists of America. And the real reason why we're in this shutdown is because you have the establishment Democrats and you have the DSA fighting. And this group, the DSA, is a monster that the Democrat Party created with the goal of having it eat us and destroy us. However, we are seeing it completely backfire, and now they are threatening to take down those who stand in their way. The DSA has a plan for Hakeem Jeffries and Chuck Schumer. Take a listen.
12: Some members of the Democratic Socialists of America are threatening to primary congressmen and House Minority Leader Hakeem Jeffries and four others.
13: Gustavo Gordillo, co-chair of DSA's New York City chapter, told CNN, quote, Jeffries' leadership has left a vacuum that organizations like DSA are filling. I think that it's more important right now. To me, it often seems like he is the one picking the fight with the left, and I think he should focus on fighting the right.
11: So as you can see, the DSA is threatening to primary any Democrat who refuses to fall in line with their demands, and that includes Chuck Schumer, who may face a primary challenge from AOC, because the rhetoric that is being pushed is that the Democrats are not fighters. So what do they mean by fight? That's right, guys. Pull out the brass knuckles. You see? The biggest problem I see with the Democrat Party is that when they say fight, they hear destruction. Brass knuckles, fighting, get in their face, Maxine Waters. That's what she said. Let's tear down buildings, let's burn down these businesses. Let's build autonomy zones and all this other craziness. They hear destruction. When we say fight, we hear policy. That's why you don't see Republicans burning down buildings. So when Democrats get upset with the power that the Republican Party has through pushing policy, in return, they want to pull out brass knuckles. Then we get decisions like what we are living through right now. So today, we're going to discuss in detail this DSA. I'm going to start with explaining the factions of the Democrat Party that are out there. And then I'm going to share with you what's not being said, but it's being talked about in this conference, but it's certainly not being said on a main stage. However, I tend to believe that what's happening in this conference is what we are going to see attempt to happen, particularly in New York. And the reason why I say that is because if you heard Mondani's speech, victory speech or a portion of it, then you can hear that his tone has shifted. He's no longer this guy that's like, oh, I'm the loving guy who just cares about all these people. He's now showing who he really is. And I don't like it. I'm going to close the show with my raw feelings as to whether we can stop this monster in time. So don't go anywhere. We're just getting started. You're listening to the Janelle King Show right here on Extra 106.3. We'll be right back.
15: Hello, everyone. My name is Suzanne Guy, and this is the Church's Moment. There is an incredible opportunity to start a distinct pro-life ministry at your church. We started one at our church about 5 years ago, and the fruit has been tangibly beautiful. We do monthly meetings that educate and equip the body of believers on sanctity of human life issues from womb to tomb by bringing in and featuring different pro-life leaders from all over Georgia, as well as featuring different ministries like post-abortion healing ministries or foster care ministries. There are so many great community partners out there. And then the second part of this pro-life ministry is having a care team. This is an opportunity to show moms in crisis, moms in unplanned, unwanted, or crisis pregnancies that the church is the place to run to, that the church is a safe haven and a place to go for tangible help, real hope, true compassion, friendship, and discipleship, and yes, an opportunity to share the gospel in both word and deed. Brothers and sisters in Christ, will you consider starting a distinct pro-life ministry at your church? It's so easy. Please contact me today to find out how simple this is. You can contact me at my email, proverbs31:8@att.net. This is the Church's Moment.
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11: 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I'm Janelle King, Extra 106.3, and this is where we discuss kitchen table topics that are typically banned from family gatherings but are absolutely necessary in order to have a strong republic. In our first segment, we explored the chaos in the Democrat Party, the rise of the DSA, which is the Democratic Socialists of America, and their plot to take over the Democrat Party as we know it. So now I want to dive a little bit deeper. I want to talk about the two major factions within the party, because I know that we are looking at, I know that there are a lot of factions, but there are two major factions that are driving everything right now. And the Democrat Party in this shutdown has nothing to do with the Republican Party. I really don't think it has anything to do with the Republican Party. They evoke Trump's name because it's the one thing they can turn out hard Democrats, progressives, independents who lean Democrat, never Trumpers. You know, they have to evoke his name. However, what we're witnessing has everything to do with self-preservation of a party and the maintaining of leader seats. In order to understand, you have to remove the faces from all of this, the individuals, and look at the fundamentals of the organizations that are fighting. Because there are two who are facing off right now, and those who are a member of the establishment party, your Hakeem Jeffries, your Chuck Schumers, your old school Democrats, they're at war with the Democratic Socialists of America, which is your AOCs, your Mondamis, your Elian Omars, and all of them. And the establishment wing of the party represents the traditional Democrat establishment. Many in this group are parents who are concerned about economic stability, education, health care, and access. They're mostly white voters, although there are some strong supporters from the black community, mostly those who are older. The Latino voters are increasingly more supportive of them, especially in California, and we're seeing some of this in Texas, but a lot of that has to do with immigration reform and social issues. Women, particularly suburban women, are a huge, crucial demographic of the establishment of the Democrats, and they like to focus on issues like healthcare, education, and abortion, and that tends to resonate strongly with this group. And many establishment Democrats are the college age, often holding bachelor degrees or higher, and this demographic tends to be more liberal on social issues, but they have some centrist views when it comes to economic policy. So you have your Democrats who say, oh, I'm fiscally conservative and I'm socially liberal. They love saying that. So these are your establishment Democrats. They're focusing on these policies that support the middle class, healthcare, education, job creation, the same old stuff that we all talk about. But, you know, they have their little twists on it. And the core platform of the traditional establishment Democratic Party is focused on a range of issues that aim to promote a lot of this stuff, mostly strong government. And that's where we split with them, is because we don't want a strong government. We want a government that does what it's supposed to do, but we want strong states and strong families and individuals. So it sounds like these are all Democrats until you realize where they differ from the Democratic Socialists of America. What is the DSA? Who are these people? Where do they come from? Like, what's happening? Because on the flip side, we have the Democratic Socialists of America, the DSA. It's made up of mostly women, ages 18 to 29, is a significant portion of the DSA members, particularly college students and recent graduates, who are drawn to progressive and socialist ideas. A significant portion of the DSA's membership is white. While they're always talking about these doing things for minorities, they're like the great white hope. And the DSA has been actively working to increase their appeal to the black community. But they're doing it by saying, let me save you. We have a plan. So you can always stay on government's dole. So you can always need the government. And as I stated earlier, women make up a significant portion of the DSA membership and often are engaging in the discussions around gender equality, abortion, and social justice. They want broader social welfare programs, including universal basic income and extensive support of housing, education, and child care. You see, Mondani said child care should be free. Now, who are these people who's going to be taking care of your kids that's not being paid? I have no idea. But if you, or better yet, who wants these government paid child care facilities? I can only imagine what's going to be happening in there. What type of propaganda is going to be preached and put on your child? But that's what they want. And we already know where they stand on foreign policy. So now that you know the difference between the two, you should be able to understand why they're fighting each other. And it almost feels like the establishment Democrats are really out here trying to hold them back. They are legitimately fighting the monster, the dinosaur that they created that has broken out of their cage and is now running rampant in the lab. That's why they're fighting. And if this week's election results tell us anything, it's that there is a real fight happening within their party. And while the establishment may be fighting to maintain power, I just don't understand how they don't see the danger in allowing the DSA to gain any more ground or support. You cannot play with this monster. The policies that literally send chills up my spine are discussed at their conferences, like the most recent Socialism 2025 conference. So let's start with the first topic that literally just like made me cringe. Social housing. They want to remove the private sector out of housing. So there goes your realtors, your real estate companies and all that stuff. And they swear Portland is leading the way. Take a listen.
2: For me, social housing enables people to afford housing at any wage and stage of life because it decommodifies housing and takes housing off of the private market. I think social housing is an important tool for community wealth building, social mobility, and gives people choices at any income level. At least that's what I hope it would be. In Portland, just to clarify, we don't have social housing yet, but we are working toward it, and we are a city to watch if you're trying to follow a city implement social housing from the city council model and not in a way that is adopted through, let's say, a voter initiative. So we're trying a city council implementation model for social housing. And
11: can you imagine? Government housing everywhere? How are we going to do that? But okay. But if you thought that was a bit scary, let's talk about their family policing policies. And yes, you heard that right. Not family policy, family policing. Because they claim that this is about the safety of the children. They claim that families need to be regulated through our country. And they call the family unit a social organizing unit. And that Christian fundamentalists, that they call Christian fundamentalist tyrants, should be policed. Check this out.
3: I'm going to focus on family policing policy because kids and their rights have been what I've focused on for the last 10 years in my work. But that's just to say that there are a lot of ways, as Olivia mentioned, that the family itself has to be continually regulated in our country. through various mechanisms to keep itself together as the unit that it is, the socially organizing unit that it is. But so in this country that we have that assumes that the family is and should be the fundamental organizing unit for society, something that we all have in common because it's supposedly for the common good. And because children don't have rights as individuals but only in relation to their parents, they essentially only have the rights given to them by whomever their parents happen to be. So if you were born into a home headed by a Christian fundamentalist tyrant, for instance, you have the rights that that Christian fundamentalist tyrant gives you. If you think about that on the scale of all the children who are going to become state wards of the state under the fundamentalist tyrant that we have now, just consider what that means for those children.
11: Oh, just when you didn't think it could get worse, there's more. Marriage. This group hates marriage. They actually equate marriage for women to prostitution.

0: is the price and the duration of the contract. And this is not to say that, you know, everyone getting married is engaging in sex work, but, you know, it is, to me, the institution of marriage can only exist alongside the criminalization of sex work.
1: Oh, I know you're sick to your stomach. I know you're over there like, oh my God, this is so rough. I cannot believe it. But there's more. We can't leave without discussing capitalism. Because, you know, capitalism is where this fight started. They hate capitalism. Matter of fact, they believe that capitalism hurts women. Because it always comes back to women, right? Because it's mostly women who are running this organization. Because the men are asleep at the wheel. So the women have grabbed the wheel and they're just driving crazy all around the street, claiming that women are victimized by capitalism and that conservatism is an exit plan because society has not created enough opportunities economically for women to stay on their own without having a husband. So in order to emancipate, this is their words, as a woman, you either have to be a girl boss, which is rooted in capitalism. They hate that because God forbid they have to work, or get married. And now you're at the mercy of your husband. They talk about this term trad wives, which means traditional wives, and how they claim that women who abuse their children are doing it because they're replicating the violence forced on them. Because of capitalism? You don't have to take my word for it. Check it out.
0: It is women who lead the fight against capitalism and imperialism, period. You see it time and time again. And to me, that is because women are ultimately the most victimized by these things, right? They face the double burden of patriarchy and patriarchy amplified by capitalism. We need women in this movement to only care about women's issues, but it is that we need to end capitalism because that is what is ruining your life as a woman. And that, to me, is why so many women have retreated into conservatism as well, because they see it as, like, you know, their only opportunity out of this, like, horrible death trap where you have, like, one group of people telling you, like, you know, the way to emancipate yourself as a woman is to become a girl boss and get an IUD without any anesthesia. And the other side is saying, like, marry, you know, get married and have children. And what we have to say is, like, there is a way out of this for all of you.
1: You know what's really sad about all of this is that I can keep going. But we're going to leave it there for the sake of time. But I could totally keep going. But now that you have a better understanding and you know now how to go, and if you want to go listen to their conferences, it's all on their YouTube page. Just go to the Democratic Socialists of America and just scroll through and listen. But after the break, now that you have a better understanding about what's truly causing the divide in the Democrat Party, and now you have a better understanding of these crazy socialists, I'm going to give you my raw perspective on this matter and whether I believe it's going to get better or worse. So don't leave the table. You're listening to the Janelle King Show right here on Extra 106.3. We'll be right back.
2: Hello, everyone. My name is Suzanne Guy, and this is the Church's Moment. There is an incredible opportunity to start a distinct pro-life ministry at your church. We started one at our church about 5 years ago, and the fruit has been tangibly beautiful. We do monthly meetings that educate and equip the body of believers on sanctity of human life issues from womb to tomb by bringing in and featuring different pro-life leaders from all over Georgia, as well as featuring different ministries like post-abortion healing ministries or foster care ministries. There are so many great community partners out there. And then the second part of this pro-life ministry is having a care team. This is an opportunity to show moms in crisis, moms in unplanned, unwanted, or crisis pregnancies that the church is the place to run to, that the church is a safe haven and a place to go for tangible help, real hope, true compassion, friendship, and discipleship, and yes, an opportunity to share the gospel in both word and deed. Brothers and sisters in Christ, will

0: You consider starting a distinct pro-life ministry at your church? It's so easy. Please contact me today to find out how simple this is. You can contact me at my email, proverbs31:8@att.net. This is the church's moment.
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1: Good morning. Here are your sports headlines for Friday, May 29th. The Atlanta Braves took 2 of 3 in Boston to win another series after a 10-2 win yesterday afternoon over the Red Sox. Chris Sale picked up his 8th win of the season. The Braves now move on to Cincinnati, where they will open up a 3-game weekend series against the Reds. It'll be Grant Holmes on the mound. He'll be opposed by Chris Paddock tonight. First pitch is set for 6:40. You can hear all the game action on our sister station, 680 The Fan, and for free on the Fan app. From the NBA, we will get a Game 7 in the Western Conference after the San Antonio Spurs defended home court and beat the defending champion Oklahoma City Thunder 118-91. Game 7 is set for Saturday night. The NBA Finals, where the New York Knicks await, will begin on Wednesday night. With your sports headlines, I'm Carlos Medina.
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7: Welcome back to the Janelle King Show. I'm Janelle King. This is Extra 106.3, and this is where we discuss kitchen table topics that are typically banned from family gatherings but are absolutely necessary in order to have a strong republic. And today's table topic is the Democratic Socialists of America. Got to talk about them. So as we wrap up today, I want to make it very clear that what we're seeing on Election Day, the shutdown, this is just an internal fight It's a pivotal moment in history, an evolution that is much like what we went through as a Republican Party, but it does look different. And it looks different because as a party, we fought, the Republicans, to remove this political system that we're still fighting against that has become stagnant. That's why we asked for an outsider. We wanted someone who wasn't already wrapped up in the system. No more good old boys. But what we are seeing on the Democrat side is much different. They are fighting a faction of the party that's looking to completely overhaul America. And they want to take another shot at a failed system like socialism to do it. And the problem that I see is that there aren't enough people who see why we can't just reject socialism, but we cannot entertain it either. There are just too many people who think that we can flirt with the idea and take bits and pieces from it or parts of the idea of socialism. Almost like the old saying, you can eat the meat and spit out the bones. But that's absolutely wrong. You cannot. We have to reject socialism like a plague. And I don't see enough people doing that. And I believe it's because as Republicans and as elected officials as a whole, we are not fixing the problems at home fast enough. And we don't seem to have the focus on it. I think people would be more forgiving if there was a focus that was placed on these issues that people can really get behind. But it's not. And that concerns me. And it makes me believe that there may be some really tough days ahead of us. Not because I think socialism will fully take over America, because I don't know. We're a well-armed militia. Believe that. So I don't know. But I do think we may have some dark days ahead of us because I do believe that a little bit of socialism and a few socialist leaders here and there sprinkled throughout the country can cause enough damage that we are forced into self-reliance. And I do not believe we're prepared to do that as a society. Why? Because majority of Americans are on medication. And we have men and women who are operating in each other's lanes. So we don't know whether we got men or women coming and going. We don't even know what's going on with that. There's too many single women. And I'm so sorry, but single women would not make it if there was any type of EMPs or nuclear warfare or war in general, where we all have to kind of hunker down. It's going to be really hard for single women. And these women don't even care. They don't even want to get married. They want to reject the idea of marriage. There's too many people who have no idea how to feed their families without grocery stores. I mean, we live on top of each other and we live very selfish lives. Many depend on school to educate their children. And this was proven when every parent was forced to be a homeschool parent during COVID and our children came out worse than before. The fact of the matter is that we're just not in a position to weather a storm such as socialism. And it may have devastating results if we're forced to try. Because as I look around, it appears that more and more people are moving out of the city and building homesteads. These are the wealthy. It's Atlas Shrug. Atlas Shrug. Who is John Galt? If you know, you know. Because I'm seeing more and more wealthy people purchase bunkers. And this isn't because of the fear of collapse. It's because of the fear of human nature. Should things get just a little bit harder? These people feel like they can just weather it out in their private bunkers, let all the chaos ensued on earth, I mean up here on the land, let everyone else go into their bunkers, go into their woods, go into their silos. And when you have socialism on the ballot, it feels inevitable. that there's going to be some tough times ahead. But we're not there yet. And we do have time to turn the ship around. But it's going to take a bigger turnout than what we saw this past week from Republicans. It's going to take people waking up and vehemently rejecting socialist policies, no matter how hard it is or how hard it gets. And it's going to take more people who understand the danger behind the democratic socialists of America's agenda. Because I personally hate their agenda. Because in my opinion, it's a bunch of entitled, lazy people who care way too much about others and not enough about themselves. I know you're like, wait, what's wrong with that? We weren't asked to take care of everybody. The government's responsibility is not to take care of anybody. It's to ensure that you can take care of yourself. And there's not enough emphasis on personal responsibility. And what they are supposed to do is to keep this country strong. It weakens us when we turn the government into our parent. These socialists, these young people, they think that all we have to do is take money from the rich and cap businesses so they can't make a whole lot of money. And somehow that's going to level the playing field. You're forgetting human nature. Nobody's going to work for 40, 50 years, and in some cases less than that, but for 24 hours a day, building businesses, struggling through, saving up their money, living below their means, not taking vacations, not doing anything that you get to do. But you want those people to then hand you their wealth. You want them to do all the work and then split it with the lazy. No. No. It's not going to happen. It's not going to happen. I'm so tired of taking orders from children who have no skills and can lend nothing to the production of this country. Nothing. That is what we get with the DSA. Guys, we have to wake up. Like I said at the beginning, there is hope. There's hope. And I think it's going to start with we the people getting up, paying attention, understanding that infighting doesn't help anybody. We've got to stop all of that. We got to get focused on our duty and not on what one faction is doing compared to the other, or who gets the credit, or who's going to be the group that's loved the most by Trump, or who's the harder Republican. Like, who cares? What we need to care about is defeating this agenda that's coming in, and it's coming in full force. You know why? Because people are hungry, figuratively and literally. My hairdresser said that four clients canceled their appointment just this past week. And I was like, why? She's like, well, some of them just said, I don't have the money. I can't afford it anymore. When women start pulling back on luxuries, when we start pulling back on things, it's a problem. People are hurting financially. We've got to get it together. And I think we can. And I'm actually grateful that we had this wake-up call, because 2026 is coming and we better be ready. Now that's my take. Tell me yours in the comment section. Until next time, stay unafraid, stay unapologetic, and never stop seeking the truth.
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14: What started out 10 years ago to honor one of the victims of the Sandy Hook Elementary School shootings is now a national event for the first weekend in June. It's the Bring Love Home Pet Adoption Awareness Campaign from the Catherine Violet Hubbard Animal Sanctuary in Connecticut, and it's spread to over 110 shelters and animal rescues. The ASPCA's Krista Chadwick says they're pitching in to let people know these are tough times for shelters.
15: They're short-staffed. They have a dearth of medical team members, along with increasing proportions of medically and behaviorally compromised animals, just put a lot of pressure on our shelters.
14: Nearly 6 million cats and dogs went to shelters in 2025. This year is on track to see just as many, so they're spreading the word.
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14: Take pause. Jill Nato, Fox News.
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16: What is the impeachable offense? 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That's why politics killed Eric Swalwell.
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17: The bus failed to slow. I'm Carmen Roberts, Fox News. The NTSB says a driver of the bus in yesterday's deadly crash in Virginia just kept going when other traffic was slowing for a construction zone.
18: A traffic queue had formed as vehicles were diverted into the left lane of the interstate, and the motor coach failed to respond to the slow and stop traffic ahead. The motor coach struck the rear of the traffic queue, causing a chain reaction crash involving multiple other vehicles.
17: NTSB board member Tom Chapman told reporters this afternoon investigators are looking into several issues.
18: Very closely here at issues potentially involving fatigue, driver performance, those sorts of things. And then vehicle performance issues That might include factors such as automatic emergency braking.
17: The crash killed 5 people and injured more than 40. The driver from Staten Island was injured and faces criminal charges. The situation in the Middle East remains tense.
19: While speaking in Singapore, Secretary of War Pete Hegseth had this to say.
20: So Iran knows very, very clearly what our expectations are, and that's on the negotiating team to deliver. They're coming in our direction. The talks have been productive. I think they know where it needs to go.
19: A senior Iranian official seemingly responding by saying they seize concessions not through dialogue, but with missiles. He added, Iran has no trust in guarantees or words, adding that only actions are the measure.
17: Fox's Jeff Paul in Dubai. And a manhunt is underway for a suspected shooter who killed one deputy last night and injured another. They were Carroll County, Virginia sheriff's deputies. And they are searching for a man identified as Michael Puckett and say that he is armed and dangerous. 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
17: Rescuers are searching for 2 men still missing in a cave in Laos.
24: Rescue teams say the water level inside of the cave had receded just low enough that those 4 people could follow divers who were in there to deliver them food and water. They entered the cave 10 days ago to prospect for gold before being trapped by flash flooding. One villager escaped in time and had alerted authorities to the 7 left behind. The team had to navigate twisting, narrow, flooded passages with jagged walls and zero visibility. Once they reached them, they quickly had to explain how to properly use diving equipment, breathing techniques, and most importantly, reassure them to stay calm and not panic while doing all of it. Rescuers from Laos, Thailand, Japan, Malaysia, Indonesia, France, and Australia all came to help.
17: Fox's Stephanie Bennett. The candidates for mayor of Los Angeles hit the campaign trail ahead of Tuesday's primary.
25: Mayor Karen Bass has a busy schedule this weekend. She kicked off one of the first of her events, holding a rally at the SCIU Union Building. We were there, which also featured California Attorney General Rob Bonta. Now, Spencer Pratt is coming off that national media tour in New York City, where he told Fox News that he does not care about celebrity endorsements and will be elected by mothers and animal lovers. And the third top-ranking candidate, Councilwoman Nithya Raman, held an event where she promised to restore jobs to Hollywood. That's a big issue here in Los Angeles. She proposed extending the tax breaks and also adding a film office to City Hall.
17: Fox's Matt Finn. A humpback whale that captivated the world's attention for months washes up on a Danish beach after dying in shallow waters. Nicknamed Timmy and Hope, the whale sparked headlines and rescue efforts after repeatedly getting stranded in the Baltic Sea, and he was found dead earlier this month, ending a dramatic months-long attempt to return it to the Atlantic. I'm Carmen Roberts, and this is Fox News.
13: Take a pause.
14: In Graham, Washington, near Tacoma, 4-legged lawnmowers care for the land surrounding a Pierce County fire and rescue station.
26: Fire Station 96 is called the Goat House.
14: Jake Weigley, wildlife coordinator, says the goats that live at the station are great at eating through weeds, so firefighters don't have to spend their downtime with weed whackers.
26: Because the goats work for snacks and all the vegetation that's available here, it does save the taxpayers money because our crews are able to focus on training and responding to calls.
14: The goat's care is paid for by GoFundMe fundraisers, but are there weed-eating efforts going to help prevent fires?
26: We're in a heightened level of awareness based on our snowpack and precipitation over the winter, but until fire season really gets started, we won't know how severe it will be.
14: And do the goats ever get to go on emergency calls?
26: If they were to find themselves at an emergency, no snacks would be safe.
14: Tick pause. Till NATO, Fox News.

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2: You know, in our country, it's said that power flows from the people, right? But when you get close enough to the machine now, you realize, I'm not sure that's exactly correct anymore. You know, there are the elected officials, but then there seems to be this crime family that is all around, all through it, that is actually, you know, in the old mafia movies, you know, each family's got its territory. Look, do the money laundering over here. You got a little of the politicians. Maybe this crime family over here, they're handling the hookers and the heroin. There are the enforcers. There's the media allies. There's corruption runs through all those movies, obviously. And then there's the code of silence. I think that we're actually dealing with crime families here. And I can give you the five families that we're dealing with every single day. Most importantly, every family protects the others when the public or the police are getting too close. Okay? They'll fight at the dinner table. They'll kill each other in their Italian restaurants. But when an outsider threatens the system, they unite immediately as the five families. And I think there are five families, and I want to take you through them here in just a second. So many people are living every day with pain that they just think they're stuck with it. 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I want to tell you about a letter I got from Oregon, a guy named George, and his Relief Factor story. 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Okay. You remember in The Godfather when Don Corleone, you know, explains, you know, or, you know, you see it that behind every politician, every judge, every union boss, every business deal, there's a relationship here. We owe each other some favors. Well, you do me a favor, I do you a favor. That is modern Washington. And so let me tell you the five crime families that I think we should just all have a chalkboard in front of us and realize which one of the crime families does this fit in, and then we can take it from there, okay? The first crime family, I think, is Big Pharma. The corporations, not your doctor, the corporations, the revolving door regulators, the lobbyists, the advertising machine, the captured agencies, the people who somehow or another move seamlessly between government oversight and billion-dollar boardrooms, and nobody even notices it, you know? Because these are the people who decide what can be questioned, what can be researched, what can be said publicly without some sort of punishment, and if you cross them, you know, they don't usually break your legs, they'll just break your reputation. Same mob tactics, just a little cleaner paperwork, you know? That's the first crime family, I think. Big Pharma. The second one, by the way, if I show up dead, you know, I was definitely not suicidal. And by the way, I love the mob. If they exist, I don't even think they exist, but if they exist, I love them. Anyway, the second crime family is the military industrial complex. Eisenhower warned us about this one. Okay. 1961, 5-star general looked American people in the eye and says, like, be aware, be very aware. Permanent war machine is forming right now. Look around. As we deplete as we send all of our munitions over to Ukraine, it means we have to buy more. Okay? War is an economic ecosystem in and of itself. Defense contracts, regional economies are run on those things. Politicians campaign on peace while funding endless conflict. Retired generals end up on defense boards. Think tanks write reports funded by weapons manufacturers. Media networks bring on national security experts sponsored by the industries profiting from the escalation. I mean, it's amazing. And I'm not talking about the soldiers. I'm not talking about every intelligence officer or everybody who is in a weapons program. I'm talking about the family. The family that survives on perpetual instability, you know what I'm saying here? Peace is a way of being terrible to our quarterly earnings. Third family is media. This family is the, what is it, consigliere of the families?
3: We're just to advise you a little bit here.
2: Media decides who gets labeled dangerous, who gets protected, who gets ignored, who gets memory hold, who becomes a hero overnight,
3: and who disappears. I never heard of that guy. What are you talking about? I didn't know. I don't remember that story.
2: A real journalist is probably the most important person in a free society. An actual journalist. Okay? They don't exist. Corporate media stopped behaving like, you know, journalists years ago. You know what they are? They're narrative management firms. That's all they are.
3: Oh, it's the story we need to tell you. Okay. We got it.
2: They tell you what you're allowed to care about. Have you ever noticed that when a Republican is in office, you care about the gas price? When a Democrat is in the office, you don't care about gas prices. Why? Because the media hasn't said,
3: you need to care about the gas prices.
2: And notice how the families protect each other. Big Pharma is challenged. Media rushes in. War is questioned. Media calls it dangerous. Corruption appears. Story vanishes in 48 hours. I mean, what is it? Omerta? The code of silence? That's what's happening.
3: Now tell me about the fourth family here. The fourth family is big tech.
2: This is the, if I were betting on the five families, this is one I'd put my money on that would be standing in the end. That everyone will have to come and pay tribute to the dawn. Because they control the flow of, not information, they control the flow of reality itself. I want you to think about this. Here's what they decide. They decide what trends, what gets buried, what gets monetized, what gets erased, what information reaches your children, what history is remembered, what opinions are safe, what language triggers algorithms, what stories die before you ever see them. Okay, in the mafia, they don't own the neighborhood. They own the streets. They own the phone lines. They own the banks, the surveillance cameras. They own everything. And unlike old monopolies, big tech doesn't collect money.
3: I want you to behave. That's it. Collect your behavior, your emotions, your patterns, your beliefs, your human consciousness, all of it.
2: They know what scares you before your spouse knows what scares you. And if you really want a fifth family, I'll give it to you. And it's not Wall Street, exactly. It's bigger than that.
3: It's the financial family.
2: It's the central banks, the massive institutional investment firms, the global asset managers, the hedge funds, the credit systems, the rating agencies, the international finance organizations, the people that can punish nations without firing a single bullet. They don't need an army. They don't need an enforcer. They just raise interest rates. They crash your currency. They freeze your capital. They starve industries of investment. Who's the biggest threat to energy? Our banks, because they won't invest in things.
3: Then maybe one of the other crime families that say you shouldn't invest in that now.
2: They can move a market with one sentence whispered behind closed doors. And here's the key. All of the other crime families depend on them. But why would I say they're not going to be the one that leads the way? Why are they not the dawn? Because big tech can put them out of business. Pharmacy needs financing. Defense needs debt. Media needs advertisers. Tech needs capital. The financial family is the bank behind the operation. Okay? In mafia movies, the Don doesn't go out and kill people himself. He didn't do that.
3: I'm just not gonna help you. I can't help you out of here. I can't help you. No favor for you.
2: That's power. That's power. Now, this doesn't mean that every institution is evil. It doesn't mean there's some secret room with five villains petting cats. That's simplistic, and that kind of thinking is very, very dangerous, and that's the kind of thinking we have going on in the world today. The danger is the structure. When money, narrative, political influence, and technology fuse together, accountability disappears. Have you noticed the one thing that is completely void of our society? It's accountability. Nobody's accountable for anybody. No one in the five families ever go to jail. Ever. And once that disappears, citizens stop being citizens.
3: You're a customer. I'm here to protect you. Look, you just need to pay this. I protect you, huh?
2: You're a data point. That's why we need a revolution. No, the answer is not chaos. The answer is not burning the country down, because those five families are not going to let you do that. That's exactly what they want you to do, because then others will beg for stronger bosses. No. The answer is sunlight, transparency, actual journalism, open debate, term limits, audits, decentralization, anti-monopoly enforcement, local control, independent media, whistleblower protection, actual consequences for institutional lies and corruption.
3: In other words, we got to break up the family.
2: That's what you're up against. There are five crime families. That is what you're actually fighting. We can survive. A republic can survive corrupt men. We've survived how many corrupt politicians? Over and over again, we survive. But no republic survives permanently hidden power. And that's what we are facing right now. Permanently hidden power. Especially power that has gotten so powerful, you're not allowed to name it. By the way, again, not suicidal. I'm happy. I'm happy. If you try to govern, this is what you're going to find. There are the elected offices, and then there are the power centers. And those are the five families.
3: That maybe we should pay attention to, huh?
2: Because it's not a fun little movie. This one doesn't end well. Unless we start saying, enough is enough. Enough is enough. Media, we know exactly who you are. Journalists, we know who you are. You notice how the journalists who are uncovering truths that we find out are truths. What's in Minnesota?
4: Nick Shirley.
2: Yeah, Nick Shirley. Notice how they treat Nick Shirley. Nick Shirley is like, he's a kid who has ripped the blindfolds off and shown the corruption that is happening. And what does the crime family do? The media crime family? Oh man, he's dead to them.
3: You're dead to me, Nick.
2: If they could just memory hole him and make him disappear, they would. His life is at stake. Why? Because he's going against the crime families. That's why. You don't think that the financial institutions knew what was going on?

0: on? You think they were blind to everything that was happening in Minnesota?
1: Oh, yeah, sure.
0: Yeah, right. $7 million in cash went through that airport in how many months? They didn't know. Where are you getting $7 million in cash? You don't think the Federal Reserve was alerted that there's $7 million in cash just floating around going through the airport? Of course, all of the crime families knew. All of them knew. This is bigger than Donald Trump bad, Orange Man bad. It's so much bigger than that. And until we can actually focus on that, until we can actually come together as Americans and go, oh, that's what we're fighting against. Well, I'm not for any of that. Here's what I am for. We're going to lose. So let's start thinking, what are we for? What are we for? Because I'm against that. What are we for? Let's fight for those principles. Back in just a second.
2: Washington talks. America builds. You're on the right end of that sentence. Glenn Beck, back in a flash.

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2: So, Ricky just asked, what inspired that monologue? You didn't even go to Italy on your vacation. No, I had dinner with some politicians over in the EU, and I learned so much. And they started talking about the crime families, and I said, "What do you mean the crime families?" And they said, "There are three crime families, and their crime families, I think, were the first three in mine." I added the crime families, but you know, they said big pharma, military-industrial complex, and media. Yeah, people in Europe said that. Yeah, big pharma. And they said, because I said, you know, what is your industry? What is your industry? How are you going to rebuild? How are you going to get out of the situation you're in? And they're like, you can't, because the EU is, you know, the World Economic Forum, the EU, they are just pushing these things. And you know, we are going to be in endless war. We're going to be sick. We're going to be paying for all of these things. Our food is being controlled really through, you know, GMOs and everything else. All of this stuff is happening and the media is covering up for it. And until you get the media crime family solved, you're not going to be able to go after any of the other crime families. And I found that interesting. You know, several politicians I talked to over in Europe, I met with several politicians in several different countries, and it was fascinating to me how grateful they were to the American people for voting in Donald Trump, and how at the same time we're like, we can't take much more Donald Trump. And it's like, what do you mean? They're like, he's killing us with the gas prices and everything else. It's killing us. We are your greatest supporters, but we're losing support because he's doing things that are unpopular here. And I'm like, dude, he's not the president for you. You know, your people are your people. England, you're on your own, man. He's doing what he has to do for America. And if you think that America is going to continue to protect England, it's not going to protect England. It's just not going to. Well, we can't afford to protect ourselves. Well, that's your problem, not our problem. You think we can afford it?

0: We can't afford to protect England. You know, I said to somebody over in Europe and in Great Britain, we were talking, and I said, I got to tell you, I'm going to tell the president next time I see him, I'm going to tell him, you got to pull our nuclear weapons out of Europe. You got to pull them out of Europe. I mean, those things are going to fall into the hands, and they you'll have a continent ruled by Islamic nations that have nuclear weapons. You're going to have that. It's inevitable at this point if you don't wake up right now. And Europe's absolutely asleep. Absolutely asleep. We've got to protect ourselves. And, you know, I had one politician tell me, I see what Donald Trump is doing. The future is not us anymore. The future is the Western Hemisphere. And I'm like, damn right. Damn right. That's exactly right. He'd love to help. But you got to help yourself. And they're just trapped. They're trapped. They can't get past the EU. You know, the EU said it's all for one and one for all. Now it's majority rule. You know that? Now the small states, they don't, you can't block anything. Now it's all majority rule. They just changed that. That's insane. That's insane. But that's Europe for you. And it's suicidal. Suicidal. And the only way to solve it is for us. I can't solve Europe. For us, look at the five crime families. Wake up.
1: Glenn Beck. We'll be back.
0: Picture this. 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
5: As the U.S. expects China to commit to billions in U.S. goods, lawmakers and auto industry execs are urging the Trump administration to continue to ban Chinese vehicles in the U.S., fearing some say the president could lift the ban that includes a 100% tariff on them, making it impossible for manufacturers to import and resell Chinese vehicles. U.S. Trade Rep Jamison Greer, who was with the president recently in China, saying there are no plans to amend the Connect Car Rule that restricts the importation and sale of vehicle connectivity systems and automated driving systems that are linked to foreign adversaries. Commerce Secretary Howard Lutnick has also ruled out Chinese investments in the U.S. auto sector, suggesting the president wouldn't allow it. That is a new bipartisan bill has also been introduced aimed at expanding restrictions on Chinese cars in the U.S. That's Fox Wheels. I'm Jeff Manasso, Fox News.
6: Take a pause.
7: In Graham, Washington, near Tacoma, four-legged lawnmowers care for the land surrounding a Pierce County Fire and Rescue Station.
8: Fire Station 96 is called the Goat House.
7: Jake Weigley, wildlife coordinator, says the goats that live at the station are great at eating through weeds, so firefighters don't have to spend their downtime with weed whackers.
8: Because the goats work for snacks and all the vegetation that's available here, it does save the taxpayers money because our crews are able to focus on training and responding to calls.
7: The goat's care is paid for by GoFundMe fundraisers, but are there weed-eating efforts going to help prevent fires?
8: We're in a heightened level of awareness based on our snowpack and precipitation over the winter, but until fire season really gets started, we won't know how severe it will be.
7: And do the goats ever get to go on emergency calls?
8: If they were to find themselves at an emergency, no snacks would be safe.
7: Take pause. Till NATO, Fox News.
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10: You did good, sweetheart. 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
10: That's what you did. Jill Biden, all of a sudden, out of the blue. I don't know if she's trying to rewrite history. I don't know what she's doing. 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
12: I was frightened because I had never ever seen Joe like that before or since. 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
13: Or since.
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11: Everything's good.
10: That he was good to go. He's running circles around people. The only thing I can figure is that Jill, at this point, is trying to rewrite history. That way, Joe doesn't go down as the worst president of all time. I don't think her efforts are going to succeed, but that's the only reason I can figure she would do something like
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14: To the left of Kennesaw on a map, if that helps.
10: To the left of Kennesaw, okay.
14: Would that be west of Kennesaw, you're trying to tell me?
15: This way I'm pointing. So.
10: Okay, this way that I'm pointing.
11: I guess east and west is very difficult for people these days. It's to the left of Kennesaw.
10: Have you ever...
11: You mean to the west?
10: Yeah. Have you ever looked at a map before? Aw, man. It's to the left of Kennesaw.
11: Can't tell you how many times I've said that to my wife. Just go south on 400, yeah. Exit, and head east. And she's like, what do you mean?
15: Exactly. Tell her to turn right next time.
10: That's right.
11: And she'll know exactly. No, that would not be to the right when you're heading south.
10: No. Fine, just let it go. I won't embarrass him anymore, man. It's not time to pile on the child. You know? Sorry, man. You'll get it. You'll get it. You'll get it. It's fine. Go home, tell your daddy.
11: I turned right like you said. No, you didn't.
10: But, go home, tell your daddy. You don't know how to read that. And then tell me how to change a tire. And he's going to feel like the biggest disappointment ever.
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11: Good morning. Here are your sports headlines for Friday, May 29th. The Atlanta Braves took 2 of 3 in Boston to win another series after a 10-2 win yesterday afternoon over the Red Sox. Chris Sale picked up his 8th win of the season. The Braves now move on to Cincinnati, where they will open up a 3-game weekend series against the Reds. It'll be Grant Holmes on the mound. He'll be opposed by Chris Paddock tonight. First pitch is set for 6:40. You can hear all the game action on our sister station, 680 The Fan, and for free on the Fan app. From the NBA, we will get a Game 7 in the Western Conference after the San Antonio Spurs defended home court and beat the defending champion Oklahoma City Thunder 118-91. Game 7 is set for Saturday night. The NBA Finals, where the New York Knicks await, will begin on Wednesday night. With your sports headlines, I'm Carlos Medina.
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So while I was gone, Ryan Morrow wrote something. He's a Morrow Institute president, counterterrorism expert. And he wrote an op-ed for glenbeck.com. You can read right now why the San Diego mosque shooting handed ISIS exactly what they want. I was on vacation last week, and so I avoided the news. But I would check the news from time to time. I would check what was happening on X, et cetera, et cetera. And this story happened so fast and was gone so fast, I didn't even know about it. It was the San Diego mosque shooting that happened. So I wanted to bring Ryan Morrow in because I read the article at glenbeck.com, and I'm like, okay, A, I didn't even know that the story happened, and B, this is the best information I think anybody who could give on this particular situation. So Ryan is with us. Take us through what happened last week, and then

0: of get why it happened. They don't get my sympathy. Then other people outright justifying it. And that's what prompted me to write the article for you at glennbeck.com. Because what I realized from studying the literature of jihadists, especially ISIS, was that these attackers, without realizing it, committed the jihad they claim that they're stopping. I mean, they fulfilled the plan. They fulfilled the plan of ISIS. This is exactly what they want to happen. They're no different than the 9/11 hijackers in that regard.
1: Okay, so explain this, because you have access to ISIS magazine. Who knew they had their own magazine? And most of us don't want to be on that list, but you do because of what you do for a living. Talk about what you said in the article for glennbeck.com of what they are openly saying has to happen.
0: Sure. So what I just said sounds like hyperbole, but it's actually very literal. So there's an English language magazine that ISIS, at least Yusuf, put out. And this is going back to like 2014, 2015. And in the seventh issue of it, for 12 whole pages, they go on about their strategy called the extinction of the gray zone. And what they're referring to, destroying the gray zone, is the Muslim middle ground. They basically say there's the people who are engaged in jihad, they're on our side. They're either part of ISIS or they're at least part of the jihad overall. We can work with them. Then there are the pro-Western, the pro-American Muslims, who they've basically given up on. So when people say, oh, there's no such thing as a patriotic Muslim, well, the jihadists disagree because they basically said, well, we're not even going to try to convince them anymore. It's not working. And then you have the middle ground. So there's those are the Muslims that they think they just have to kill. And then there's the middle ground, where it's Muslims, particularly those living in Europe and the United States, who like the systems. They're comfortable. They like the people, but they don't fully identify with the West. They may not agree with the foreign policy of the West, certainly don't like Israel. And so that's the gray zone that ISIS calculated. If they could radicalize them, then that was the game plan. Just as much as building the caliphate, the other goal is extinction of the gray zone by radicalizing those Muslims in the Muslim middle ground so that they come to their side. And the key to doing that is enraging and terrifying the West so much that Muslims who were once loyal to the West are in that middle ground become radicalized because they have no other choice. Their belief in democracy, the love they felt from Westerners, they realize it's an illusion. They actually hated us the whole time. And then when they question everything that they believed about the West being good, even if they don't fully identify with it, then leads them to say, for the sake of my safety and the sake of the rebirth of how I look at everything, you know what? The Islamists were right. And that's the ISIS game plan. And so shooting up a mosque, that to them is essentially an act of jihad. That's what they want to happen.
1: So how is this mosque the gray zone or the middle zone when I saw reports that said this mosque is a breeding ground for Islamic radicals?
0: Right. So a lot of these, even the radical mosques, won't preach radicalism 24/7. They address all sorts of issues in life. And then when the political stuff comes in, then that's there. And not everyone that goes to these mosques, and I've really only come to understand this from dealing with Muslims, a lot of them will go to these mosques that are radical because it's a community. As a minority, it's a very tight community. And so the imam might say some crazy things. They don't really talk about it. Like that's like kind of your crazy uncle, and you listen to him about other things. And then also you don't know of the people.
1: By the way, anybody judging and saying, oh, see, that's, you can't exceed. Have you ever been to a church like that? I mean, look at how many people went to, Jeremiah Wright's church.
0: That's it.
1: And didn't say anything. You know, this happens in all of our faiths. We'll have somebody say some crazy things and we'll just be like, we'll blow them off. So, I mean, that makes an awful lot of sense. But anyway, go ahead.
0: Yeah, I mean, the relationships with people, we will focus on the jihadist element and think that that's the entirety of the relationship. But these are people that knew your kids growing up. It's a much deeper and broader relationship. So they may stay, but they're not into the political stuff. Others may not know about it. So the middle ground can include some people that are even at a radical mosque and don't know it's radical or they don't care. They could be informants. For all you know, the people that you're targeting were the Muslim informants, of which there are many, that would foil the next terrorist attack. So the middle ground is kind of hard to define geographically. You can't just put a circle around a mosque and say everyone in there is in the gray zone or the good guy zone or the bad guy zone. And ISIS understands it. And so the solution to them is to get

0: governments and citizens. They call them the enraged crusaders, you know, bloody us so bad they become enraged crusaders to actively destroy the gray zone themselves by increasing persecution against Muslims in Western lands. That's an exact quote from the Jihadist magazine.
1: That is exactly the same strategy that was used on Hungary that I've talked about forever for the communists to come over and take over Hungary in the 1950s or 1940s. When it was top down, bottom up, inside out. They caused so much chaos that the people who didn't want communism or a big government would cry out for anyone, make it stop. And that's when the tanks rolled in. So it's the same strategy and it's now on all sides. So I guess maybe it's a little easier to understand what's happening because it's happening to all of us. All of us, it is happening. So tell me, you know, what is the media's incentive for making this go away so fast? Was it just a rapid news cycle or was there something else bigger that I'm missing?
0: I think it was just a mixture they would make more money from the other headlines going on with Iran. And then depending on which audience you're going to, people will care about it, but will they care enough to tune in and want to learn more versus something else? Maybe not so much. It kind of depends on which part of America you're coming from, what that's going to resonate with you, you know, to what degree. But more broadly, I hope Americans hear this and understand that every time you put out a tweet, every interaction you have with a Muslim or talking about Muslims, according to their perspective, that's an ideological battle. You have a choice in that moment, whether you're going to help the seditionist and jihadist cause by how you treat other people, or you're going to hurt it by making our civil society healthier and more loving and stronger. And that's a choice I hope every American takes very seriously. I understand you really are on the battlefield.
1: That's striking to me. I've said for a long time, there's not going to be anybody in the stands. Whether you know it or not, you are on the battlefield right now. You're on the field. And if you think that I can just stand here and not choose a side, it's not going to work that way. You're already on the battlefield. So which side are you on? And I think most people think that they're still in the bleachers and they're not. They're not. But every day we act or don't act in a certain way, we're making our choice. You know, I was asked to speak at Tommy Robinson's thing and I spoke and, you know, they said, you know, you may not ever be able to come back to the United Kingdom again. And I thought, my first thought, just quick thinking was, I really like England. I want to come back. This isn't my fight. And immediately what washed over me was, this is absolutely your fight. If you don't fight this now, it's going to be left to your children. And it's going to be a lot harder to fight when, you know, we let a few more years go by. It's going to have to be guns. You know, in 10 years, it's going to be an actual hot war if we don't stand up and do the right thing right now. And I appreciate, Ryan, the message here that the right thing is not to pick up guns, because that's exactly what they want you to do. And it's no different than what we've been saying about the left the whole time. They want you to strike. Just think of the Emperor in Star Wars. Yes, pick it up. Strike me down. You know, it's that scene. That's what they all want.
0: It is. Yeah, that's absolutely true. They all say this. They'll say this in their plans and their statements, but there aren't many people aggregating it and putting it all together so everyone sees it. I personally define the enemy as the global seditionist movement at this point, because I think everything is being recalibrated and realigned, to where, just like you said, there's elements on, I call it the seditionist left and the seditionist right and then the Islamists that are really just so common now. I don't even call it a horseshoe theory anymore. I call it the oval theory. It's not that they're close. It's that they're now basically the same thing. And it's all of them versus all of us with all of our disagreements. And we think it's between, you know, your friendly liberal and your friendly conservative battling it out. It isn't. It's between those that want to destroy civil society in the way that these guys describe and those that want to save it and work together to make it better, even if you disagree the whole time.
1: And what's interesting is everyone is saying the other side is trying to destroy it. you know, being in England with Keir Starmer talking about how, you know, all these people like me going, they just want to destroy our society. No, I don't want to destroy your society. I want to help build your society. I'd like you to restore your society. What they're doing is destroying the society. All of these movements are one way or another, taking out the pillars of Western civilization. And they're just kicking those pillars out from underneath Western civilization. If you are around somebody who is talking about, yeah, well, you know what has to happen? We have to destroy this or destroy this. Or we have to destroy this. Or we have to forget about our principles because we have to do this first. You're a pillar kicker. You're on the wrong side. You're absolutely on the wrong side. Ryan, thank you so much from the Morrow Institute. He's the president of it, counterterrorism expert. Why the San Diego mosque shooting handed ISIS exactly what they want. You can find that at glenbeck.com. You can also support Ryan at ryanmorrow.com.
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10: So you can cut income tax and cut property taxes all at the same time. We capped property taxes earlier this year in session, and I would like to just see us approach it just like we have the income tax. We do it very methodically and make sure that we're not just doing a knee-jerk reaction and then all of a sudden get a big hole in your budget. But on the property taxes, one simple thing that we could do is on your homestead exemption, you get $2,000 for your homestead exemption from the state. I think you would raise the homestead exemption up to at least the average price of a home. Could be $100,000, could be $150,000, and that immediately will give people a huge savings. And then long term, I think eliminating property taxes for homeowners would be the ideal situation for us to be in.
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12: What started out 10 years ago to honor one of the victims of the Sandy Hook Elementary School shootings is now a national event for the first weekend in June. It's the Bring Love Home Pet Adoption Awareness Campaign from the Catherine Violet Hubbard Animal Sanctuary in Connecticut, and it's spread to over 110 shelters and animal rescues. The ASPCA's Krista Chadwick says they're pitching in to let people know these are tough times for shelters.
13: They're short-staffed. They have a dearth of medical team members, along with increasing proportions of medically and behaviorally compromised animals, just put a lot of pressure on our shelters.
12: Nearly 6 million cats and dogs went to shelters in 2025. This year is on track to see just as many, so they're spreading the word.
13: There's no such thing as too many adoptions, and so shelters are always looking for opportunities to get more animals into loving homes, onto couches, and to laps.
12: Take a pause. Jill Nato, Fox News.
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1: So there was an interview on Face Nation. Margaret Brennan asked two Medal of Honor recipients what makes them optimistic about America's future. And she, I think she's, well, I'll just play it for you.
18: What specifically makes you optimistic? Because this country at times can feel dark. What makes you feel optimistic?
19: Well, ultimately, because we're in Washington, D.C., and everything revolves around politics, we have to remember that politics aren't everything. American lives continue on. Children are born, children go to school, lives are achieved, dreams are achieved. This country is a great place. It's not politics. It's not just what's the news bites coming off of media. Ultimately, we continue forward as a country, continually imperfect, continually evolving forward, always trying to achieve a more perfect union. That's what's important to remember, what we can achieve aspirationally. No other place in history, time, or on this planet have ever gotten to where we are today. We need to be proud of that, and we need to remember that is what we stay focused on, what we can be.
18: What we can be, and the promise of it. What makes you optimistic?
20: It's so important to remember who we are as a country and take an opportunity to celebrate that and think about all the challenges that we've overcome, how far we've actually come. You know, I think if you frame it that way, you think very deeply about our trials and tribulations from the beginning to today. We've made tremendous strides. Our country is, you know, we're a global superpower. Our economy is doing well. All those things are great. And take politics out of this whole conversation. Be grateful for what you've got and the opportunities that it's provided for you. And if you do that, I don't see how you can't be optimistic about our future.
18: Well, thank you. Thank you both. And thank you for your service.
1: So it's interesting to me that, in a way, they're both, their answer is the same, gratitude. We just have to appreciate what we have right now. There's something else I want to play. The last surviving flamethrower operator from his battalion, he fought in Iwo Jima. He was at the National Memorial Day parade. He's 101. Listen to him.
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0: through the night with a light from above, from the mountain to the prairie, to the ocean, right before God left America, our home sweet home. 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

0: Roku getting its biggest home screen redesign in a decade. I'll tell you what's changing and whether you'll actually like it. 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What's going on? I'm Rich DeMuro, and this is Rich on Tech. This is the show where I talk about the tech stuff I think you should know about. 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I believe the tech should be interesting, useful, and fun. All right, let's see if Kim's ready. Let's open up those phone lines. 888-RICH-101, 888-742-4101. Give me a call if you have a question about technology or need some tech advice. 888-RICH-101. Email is also open. Just go to richontech.tv and hit contact. All right, we've got some great guests this week. Guests in the studio and out. We've got my son Parker here. We've got our big boss Bill here. Bobo is on the board. Kim is on the phones. And of course, you listening. Thank you so much. Coming up on the show, we'll have Amanda Caswell. She is the AI editor at Tom's Guide. She's going to share some practical AI tips we can all use. And then later in the show, Brian Vecchi of Varonis is going to explain why phishing attacks are getting harder than ever to spot. Well, I hope you're having a fantastic week. This week I went to New York City. Always love going to New York City. Such a fun place to be. I was there for a Roku event. There they unveiled the first substantial changes to the home screen in about a decade. I know. So many people love their Rokus. There's a lot at stake here. 100 million households currently use Roku around the world. And from what I've been told from anyone who has a Roku, they love it. They absolutely love their Roku. So any changes this company makes must be for the better and not ruin that experience. So first off, let's go through the changes. I know we all hate change. You open up your Roku, you turn on your TV, and what do you see? Not those familiar apps you've seen for the past 10 years. Now you're going to see a new section right at the top called Top Picks for You. I guess it makes sense that they put Top Picks for You right at the top. That'd be silly if they put it at the bottom. This is Roku's best guess at what you want to watch at any given time you turn on your TV. This could be a live sports game. This could be the show that you were binging. It could be something new. And it's all driven by, you guessed it, AI. Yes, AI and, of course, how you interact with your Roku. But they're using this in a smart way because they actually do think that this is a pretty good thing they're doing. After that, you're going to see this new section called Quick Access. This is similar to the top picks, but it's more focused on the things that you do the most on your Roku. Like these are the apps that you use the most, the shortcuts that you always rely on. Those are going to be in that Quick Access. Now, what they're really doing is they're customizing your Roku home screen, which probably a lot of people never did. You know, that grid of apps, people probably never move them around. So if you're always going to Netflix, you might have to scroll for a bunch. Now they're just doing that for you, surfacing it right at the top. Because they're like, yeah, we notice you watch Netflix every day. Then they've got this new section called subscriptions that I think is really useful. So you tell Roku which streaming services you pay for, and we're all paying for a bunch of them, and then it will surface the shows and movies that are new or that you might want to watch inside those apps. So it's a neat way of not having to do what I do every Friday night, which is pretty much open up every streaming app I own or rent, subscribe, whatever you consider it, and hunt and peck for something to watch. It is the worst process right now. So this process says, hey, here's Hulu. Here's all the new stuff on Hulu in a row. And by the way, it's on the same screen as HBO Max, as Netflix, as whatever you're looking at. Now, if you scroll all the way to the bottom of the home screen, that's where you're going to find that familiar list of your apps, which have graced Roku's home screen for the past 10 years. So it's all still there in that random order that you downloaded them. And you can do things the old-fashioned way if you want, but you just have to scroll down further to get that. Now, there's another thing you might notice on your home screen, and that is a giant ad. Yes, it is there. You can dislike it. You can reveal a new ad, but you can't get rid of it. Well, yeah, I mean, Roku has to make money too. But there is a pro tip. I've been playing with the new home screen. I downloaded it to the Roku, and there's an asterisk key on your remote. That is your friend. So press that. I don't know if it's a star, asterisk, whatever you call it. But anytime you're on something, whether it's a movie, whether it's an app, whether it's the ad, you can press that asterisk to give you options to do with that thing, right? Like you can remove the ad or, I guess, change the ad to a new one if you don't like what it's showing. You can say, I don't like this show. You can say, I've watched this show. You can say, I like this show. It just gives you options. So remember that. And people also apparently love this Roku City screensaver. This automatically kicks in after 10 minutes, but apparently people love it so much they've given it a dedicated tile. So now you can turn on the screensaver at any time. And I'm not too familiar with the Roku City, but it's like shows little things flying around in like a purple city. Then there's a new game that's kind of inspired by Flappy Bird or the Dino game that shows up when you're on Chrome, when you're offline. You basically fly through the Roku City trying to avoid obstacles. This is what people are doing. They're so bored that they're just playing games on their TV like Flappy Bird. Now, the temptation might be to turn this all off because you're saying, I'm grumpy. I don't like anything new. Get off my lawn. No, just give it a week. That's the thing. You can change some of this stuff. You can go into your settings. You can go into the home screen settings. There is a way to turn off the recommendation rows and the quick access section, which will make your Roku look old school again, but the giant ad will still be there. You could also make the tiles larger or smaller, depending on your preferences. But here's the deal. From talking to Roku, and yes, they tested this for a long time with a lot of customers, customers basically want Roku to read their mind. They want Roku to be a mind reader. When you turn on your TV, people want something to watch immediately. They don't want to have to think. They say, oh, that was a movie I was just thinking of. There it is. So in their research, they say it takes about a week for the new system to settle in and understand you. So I say, before you get all grumpy and just turn everything off and change it back to the old way, live with it for a week at the very least. You might find that it's actually doing something quite useful. Figuring out what you want to watch, helping you make the most of your subscriptions. And if not, then if it doesn't work after a couple weeks, then you can toggle it all off. But personally, I can tell you on a Friday night, I spend more time looking for something to watch than I do anything else. And by the time we find something to watch, we're all tired, the pizza's cold, and I'm ready to go to bed. So this is a welcome addition. Now, I am not typically a Roku user, but I'm telling you, this has kind of grown on me. Typically, I use Fire TV, and Fire TV looks like streaming services just threw up on your screen. Everything in the world is just up there. None of it's personalized. It's all just there. And it's just like, watch me, watch me, watch me. Like Roku is actually trying to understand what you like and give you stuff that you like. And by the way, there's a watch list feature, so you can mark the movies you want to watch, then you can see where they're playing. So you can see what's included in the apps you're paying for. Netflix not supported, sadly. But there's another side of all this. Roku is a major advertising company. They make a lot of their income selling ads, data, and subscriptions. So the more you use Roku, the more you're giving them your data, the more they can sell ads against you. Now, on that note, this is very important, especially if you like your privacy. One thing I noticed when I was setting up the Roku is that it wanted to scan all the content on my screen using something called automatic content recognition. Now, this is pretty common for smart TVs and devices to sneak this in during setup, but you can usually turn it off. And so if you have a Roku, I'd probably do that right now. Go to settings, go to privacy, go to smart TV experience, and turn off the thing that's called automatic content recognition. This means whatever's on your screen, it's sending that data back to Roku saying, oh, Rich is watching this, Rich is watching that. So I don't, you know, they have 100 million users. If a couple of them turn it off, I think they'll be okay. So I think Roku is doing something pretty cool here. They want to influence not just how people watch, but what people watch. But they also want to help you because we've got a mess of streaming apps out there that we all subscribe to. So I think that it's a pretty smart thing that they're actually trying to give us value in what we're paying for. And if you look at Roku, they're really kind of like the last independent streaming platform. Fire TV is owned by Amazon. Google, king of data collection. They have, you know, just one more thing to collect data. Apple TV probably collects the least data, but they want you to live in their ecosystem. And then Samsung, LG, and others, you know, they just want to have a smart TV system. So I think Roku's livelihood depends on its customers being happy. And while I think a change is scary, I think what they did actually works. And if you're worried about your device getting slow, Roku assures me the changes will not slow down devices, and it works on any currently supported Roku. So chances are, if you're connected to the internet, which if you're streaming stuff on your Roku, you probably are. You might already be seeing these changes. I kind of like them. It may cause me to switch to Roku. I will tell you that. I've got to change my whole setup in my living room because it's all geared towards Fire TV, but we'll see. That's what's new with Roku. If you want those directions, it's on the website, richontech.tv. 888-RICH-101, 888-742-4101. Coming up, we are going to take some of your calls. I see the lines are flooded already. You can go to the website, richontech.tv. Plus, I'm going to tell you why DirecTV is raising prices. Well, we know why they are. Everyone just does it, like clockwork. We're going to tell you how much and whether it's still worth it. 888-RICH.
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5: Joined by gubernatorial candidate for the state of Georgia, Burt Jones.
6: So you can cut income tax and cut property taxes all at the same time. We capped property taxes earlier this year in session, and I would like to see us approach it just like we have the income tax. We do it very methodically and make sure that we're not just doing a knee-jerk reaction and then all of a sudden get a big hole in your budget. But on the property taxes, one simple thing that we could do is on your homestead exemption, you get $2,000 for your homestead exemption from the state. I think you would raise the homestead exemption up to at least the average price of a home. Could be $100,000, could be $150,000, and that immediately will give people a huge savings. And then long term, I think eliminating property taxes for homeowners would be the ideal situation for us to be in.
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0: Welcome back to Rich on Tech. Rich DeMuro here, hanging out with you, talking technology. 888-RICH-101, 888-742-4101. Mentioned I went to New York this week. On the plane, I watched a movie, Marty Supreme. It's been on my list for a while. And I knew it was filmed like in Jersey, so I was like excited to see that. I didn't notice any of the Jersey stuff, but I loved that movie. It was so good. So if you haven't seen it, definitely see it. Don't even know anything. If you don't know anything about it, don't even worry about it. Like I didn't even know what it was about. And I just came away like, what a ride. It was like over 2 hours, took like half the flight, but it was fantastic. So HBO Max, great, great movie, Marty Supreme. Let's go to Chelsea in Beaumont. Chelsea, what's up?
1: Hey, how are you?
0: I'm doing fantastic. How can I help you?
1: So Samsung has decided to get rid of their messaging, and they are recommending using Google Messages as of July of this year. I switched a couple months ago when I first got the notice. There's a couple things on the Google Messaging that I like and a couple things I don't like. One of them is now that all my generic text tones, because I can personalize text tones to individuals, but generic texts that come in from people I don't have personalized come in as the same notification sounds as like my dog's in the backyard ring alarm. So is there a way to differentiate the text tones from all my other alerts that come in on my cell phone? And then secondly, is there a way to group messaging? Because before with Samsung Messages, I was able to group like everybody from my work was in a group, a separate group chat. And everybody, family is on another group and friends are another group, so I could go to different tabs for different messaging.
0: Well, they don't have different tabs, but you can certainly put them in groups and just pin them to the top. And so that, have you used the pin feature?
1: Yeah.
0: Okay.
1: Yeah, I used the pin and I've grouped them, but it's now it's just one long thing as opposed to tabs.
0: Yeah. I mean, look, you know, this app is different than what it used to be. And I get it. Like Samsung, you know, they always do things a little bit more, you know, they put their own spin on things. So they did have a lot of features that might not 100% be, in the new Google Messages. And I understand there's a learning curve there and there's a annoyance of things that used to be there. But I think that the benefit is that you get the RCS messaging, and I do think Google Messages does a good job with things like filtering out spam and search, and it's just smart.
1: Oh, yeah.
0: Like the other day I was using it and someone gave me an address and it put a little star next to it, so I like it and I was like, oh wait, what? And I tapped the star and it was like, oh, that'll save it so you can find it later. And I was like, oh, that's so smart. So I mean, look, there's a lot
1: of great things I do like about it. Just some things I got used to with the Samsung. Do you know why Samsung decided to get rid of its messaging?
0: I mean, it's basically a streamline things. You know, they were doing double duty. So, you know, they just wanted to kind of give, since Google Messages uses RCS and Samsung Messages did not, you did not get the full kind of, the best features when you're texting between iPhone and Android. And since that's so important to people to be able to send, you know, full resolution photos and videos and see when people are typing, all that good stuff, that was not on Samsung Messages. So they just decided to say, you know what? Google's already making a really good messaging app. We're on Android. Let's just let them use it. Now, when it comes to the notifications, there's something you can try. I can't guarantee that this will work, but on Samsung, on the new phone, on the old phones with the old software, where it was really easy to set custom notifications for everything. But on the new phones, they kind of streamlined it and they made it where it's hidden behind. You have to enable that feature. So if you go to your settings and then and I'll put this on the website so you don't have to like write this down. But if you go to settings, notifications, and then it says advanced settings. And then there's a thing where it says manage notification categories for each app. Once you toggle that on, then you'll be able to set different notification sounds for different things inside apps. So a lot of people have been asking about that over the years when it comes to Samsung, because they got rid of that feature by default. Now you have to just turn it on. I think that just makes it simpler for people to say like, oh, here's my notification sound. But if you want to really get nitty gritty and set individual ones for each thing, you can go in there and toggle that on. So that's what I would see. I don't know if that will work in your case for different people, but you can try that. The other thing you can try is going into a contact specifically and you might have mentioned that you did this, but when you go into a contact, you can tap, you know, to edit them and give them their own notification sound inside there. And let me see if I can find where that is on here. Let's see, view more. Let's see. No, not there. Okay, I'm looking for a notification sound. I don't really see that. Interesting. Okay. So, oh yeah, change ringtone slash vibration. So you can change the ringtone per contact. So you might do it that way, and maybe that'll, to get it, individualized for each person. Good question, Chelsea. I know you're one of many people that have emailed me about the Samsung messages going away. Again, kind of like with the Roku stuff, anytime there's change, there is going to be a period where you're adapting, right? Where you're like, oh, where's that feature I want? It's not there. And so I see this over and over with software changes that, you know, some people really like them and some people don't. And there's going to be things that are missing. There's going to be things that, you know, maybe when Google hears all the feedback from people that have switched, they're going to say, okay, we'll change this. But thanks for the call today. 888-RICH-101, 888-742-4101. DirecTV raising prices on June 25th for both satellite and streaming customers. Most packages are going up anywhere from $5 to $8 a month. Seems like death, taxes, and streaming services pricing going up is kind of the given in life at this point. Some of the newer streaming bundles are seeing jumps from like $35 to $43 a month. My News is going from $40 to $45. DirecTV says, well, we got to pay more costs. Rising programming costs, especially for sports, are driving up prices. So got to check your bill. You might be paying $60 to $100 more per year. And the question that I would ask myself, is it worth it? How many channels are you watching on DirecTV? Are you getting your money's worth? Now, if you're a sports person, that is really why you need to have these big giant cable bills or these streaming bills, because sports, they're still all over the place. And if you want to watch them, you got to pay. Otherwise, if you're just watching a show, you know, on streaming, you could probably get rid of this. 888-RICH-101, 888-742-4101. More Rich on Tech coming your way right after this.
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7: To the left of Kennesaw on a map, if that helps.
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9: This way I'm pointing. So.
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10: I guess east and west is very difficult for people these days. 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
7: Have you ever...
10: You mean to the west?
7: Yeah. Have you ever looked at a map before? Caw, man. It's to the left of Kennesaw.
10: Can't tell you how many times I've said that to my wife. Just go south on 400, yeah. Exit, and head east. And she's like, what is? What do you mean?
9: Exactly. Tell them to turn right next time.
11: That's right.
9: And right as you'll east. Know exactly.
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11: 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Fine, just let it go. I don't want to embarrass him anymore, man. It's not time to pile on the child. You know? Sorry, man. You'll get it. You'll get it. It's fine. Go home, talk to your daddy.
10: I turned right like you said. No. No, you didn't.
11: But, go home and tell your daddy you don't know how to read that. And then tell me I don't know how to change a tire. And he's going to feel like the biggest disappointment ever.
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10: We just try and have the forum and ask the questions. 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I've got to have those go on the back burner and say, you know what, that may not be the most interesting aspect or what's going to make the decision on a vote for someone who's out there. And so when you give us that feedback, that goes to the front of the line on stuff we're going to talk about.
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0: Welcome back to Rich on Tech. Rich DeMuro here, hanging out with you, talking technology. 888-RICH-101-888-742-4101. Let's go to Gary in Redondo Beach. Line 3. Gary, what's up? Welcome to the show.
1: Thank you. I'm sort of technologically impaired, because when I power up, I've got problems. I have a quick question about artificial intelligence.
0: Okay.
1: How did all this information get populated into where it can give us results? I just find that mind-boggling.
0: I often think about this. But yes, basically it's trained. It's just they feed in the world's information. I mean, remember how Google, and they still do, they scan the web to index everything. And basically when Google was scanning the web at the beginning, it was just to look for, okay, this is a website about cars. So let's kind of give it a score and see when people ask about cars, if that's an appropriate website to return. But now when it scans these sites, it's basically sucking up all the information on those websites as well and building an index of that and then understanding the relationship. So, there have been, if you look online, you can find that like Claude and ChatGPT have literally like taken books and just fed them into this machine, these computers by scanning them and having the computers quote unquote read them. Same thing with medical journals. It's like, imagine, if you're a doctor studying to be a doctor, right? Like you read as much as you can about every single ailment in the world so that your brain kind of has that base knowledge when someone comes in with a little scratch and you go, oh, I know what that is. Well, same thing with AI. It's reading and consuming and absorbing everything it can get. It's, I don't know if you call it eyes. I don't know what you consider it. Have you played around with AI at all?
1: Not very much.
0: Okay.
1: My friend was over the other day, and he was asking this, whoever it was, questions. I thought it was pretty interesting, but no, I haven't really messed around with it.
0: What kind of business are you in? Like, what are you into?
1: I'm into browsing at home. I'm retired.
0: Oh, you're retired. Okay. Well, I mean, look, if you think about something that maybe like you grew up doing or like you went to a certain place or whatever it is, you can ask AI about that and it will have information. Now, here's the downside of all this, Gary. You've heard of this term hallucination. Like this AIs will just make things up and with confidence. And so you have to be careful when it's telling you, let's say you ask it about the history of In-N-Out Burger and it may give you all this information, but it may get a lot right, but it may have one little thing wrong. It may say like In-N-Out Burger has, lettuce, pickles, and cucumbers on it or something. You're like, wait, what? I don't even think they have pickles on an In-N-Out Burger. But, well, that's what I'm saying. It gets its wires crossed sometimes. So, I think my advice is to just try it out, play with it, see what it's all about, ask it.

all trades. It knows everything. It knows a little bit about everything. And then Claude is really good. People love it for coding and they love it for its writing abilities. So if you're trying to, you know, proofread something or come up with something, they can all do that, but they all have their strengths. So those are kind of like the three main AIs out there that people are using these days. I mean, there's plenty more and there's plenty more flavors of them, but I would say the best thing to do with AI is just try it and just see what it can do. And we're going to have a guest on next hour to talk about some of the things that the average person can do with AI. And I think that'd be good to stay tuned for. So I hope you stay tuned for that. Gary, thanks for the call today. Really appreciate it. You know, this stuff is tricky. It's something that I'm using. There's two types of people right now, maybe three. There are people that are super duper power users of AI. Every single day, every single thing they do, they're asking AI, they're consulting with AI, they're using AI for their job, they're using it for their tasks, they're using it for productivity, create things, music, videos, photos, whatever. And then you've got people in the middle who are kind of dabbling, you know, asking questions, you know, like my wife is using AI, ChatGPT more than Google, I'd say at this point. Like it's pretty wild to see that whenever we have these conversations, she's like, oh, yeah, I asked ChatGPT about that. I'm like, oh, so did I. And then you've got people who are completely either not using it or scared of it or kind of, just a little bit reserved when it comes to AI. And I understand that. But you have to understand the world we're in where there's a lot of people using this stuff and it's not going away. Like it is when ChatGPT, OpenAI launched that on the world in November, I think it was 2022, whatever it was, 2023, it changed everything. It was like game on and it just changed the fabric of our world, just like the internet did. Just like, you know, mobile phones did, just like, or I guess the iPhone, just like, you know, the car back in the day, the automobile. What changed the world? Fire. These are the things that have changed the world. And AI is one of those. It is a force that will never go away at this point. Yeah, we can regulate it. Yeah, we can shape it. Yeah, we can be scared of it. Yes, we can use it, but it's not going away. I always give the example of if you watch Wheel of Fortune, In the early days of Wheel of Fortune, people always said when they asked for their letters, they'd say R-S-T-L-N-E after a while. And then Wheel of Fortune was like, you know what? Everyone's saying R-S-T-L-N-E. Let's just give that to everyone. Now pick three more letters and a vowel. And by the way, I give that reference to young people. They have no idea what I'm talking about, except my kid, because he watches Wheel of Fortune. But I said that to like some young people the other day, and they're like, what? Like, what's Wheel of Fortune? Who watches that? I was like, people, plenty of people watch Wheel of Fortune. Anyway, so R-S-T-L-N-E is now table stakes. So AI is now table stakes. If you play poker, it's like, it's just, it is what it is. It's there. And so you have to understand this stuff or else you're going to fall behind. And, you know, we hear about AI taking jobs and all this stuff. You can yell at me for telling you about this stuff, but it's not going to stop it from happening. You can put a blind eye to it just because you say, Rich, why are you always talking about AI? You sound so enthusiastic, Rich. Oh, come on. You know, that's taking people's jobs. Everything takes people's jobs. You can't ignore it. I mean, even in my job as a journalist over the past 20 years, there have been so many things that have evolved my job and made it easier. Back in the day, you had a crew when you went on a shoot. You had a camera person. You had a person holding a microphone. You had a person holding a recorder over their shoulder. Like that's where the tape went or the film. You had a producer. You had, you know, just all these people, 5-6 people on a crew. Guess how many people are on a crew nowadays? 1, maybe 2. And guess how tiny the cameras have gotten? Guess how tiny the mics have gotten? The mics have gotten wired. Everything has changed. Now I could have said, no, this is the way I do things. I'm never using CapCut to edit a video for social media because that's not what I do as a journalist. Okay, let's find someone that does. That's what's happening in our world. You really need to adapt to this stuff because there's also something called younger people than you. And guess what they're doing? They're growing up with this stuff and they are way advanced. And so I understand you want to stay in your lane, but we have to, this is why I talk about this stuff. This is why I explain what's happening. And this is why when I sound enthusiastic about it, I am. I've always been excited about this stuff. But yes, there's always a good side to things and there's always a downside to things, no matter what it is. Ice cream. Tastes delicious. You eat too much of it, you're going to get fat. Bottom line. And believe me, I like to eat that.

0: Am I done? Bobo says yes. All right. Coming up, I've got this $25 wireless plan. Sounds too good to be true. I'll tell you what that's all about. Plus, Meta wants you to pay for Facebook, Instagram, WhatsApp, and even AI. 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

0: say, hope you're listening. Welcome back to Rich on Tech. We're just posting to Facebook. It's fine. My kid, welcome back to Rich on Tech. Rich DeMiro here, hanging out with you, talking technology. 888-RICH-101, 888-742-4101. I'd give you the number. Well, I guess I just did. But we're using all the lines. We can't even, I mean, keep calling if you can. My kid is sitting here, my 14-year-old, and he just showed me, we had one of those like Google Street View cars go by us the other, like a couple months ago. Mm-hmm. I guess he remembered that. And he found my car on Google Street View.
1: Yeah.
0: Now, don't say where it is, because
1: obviously.
0: But, like, I can't believe it.
1: I know.
0: It's my car. I can see myself, or I can't. Did they blur out me in
1: the
0: car? Yeah,
1: they blurred out license plate and stuff.
0: But I can see it's my car, and I also can tell because I have a certain thing on my car.
1: But also, it's just, like, it's crazy to think about that you can just, like, literally see your car anywhere, like, if it...
0: I am forever on Google Street View. How fun is that? All right, let's go.
2: It's not forever.
0: What's that?
2: It's not forever.
0: No, nothing's forever. But they do show you can actually go back and see like over the years what it looked like. So
1: back in time.
0: All right, let's go to Elena in San Francisco. Elena, what's worrying you? What's up?
3: Hi, Rich. I'm such a fan.
0: Oh.
3: I love your show.
0: Well, let's hope we can change that by the end of this conversation. Just kidding.
3: Basically, this guy liked me. I didn't want to be romantic with him. I just wanted to be friends, but he wouldn't accept just being friends. So I blocked him for a while, and then I unblocked him because we're on a group I unblocked him to read this one group chat. And then I've called a couple of people, mutual friends, and then we'd be on their phone, and then she'd be like, oh, jerk called. And I'm like, really? Anyway, I'm kind of, he has an iPhone, I have an iPhone. I don't know if he's, well, is he tracking me? Did he put something in there?
0: Did you give him access to your phone?
3: I did not.
0: Okay.
3: No.
0: So I will tell you this. I think, why do you think he's tracking you? Like what sign do you have?
3: Well, there's just coincidence. I don't really believe in coincidences, but there's just coincidental stuff. Like, for the third time, he's called on the other line of our mutual friend, and somehow his name shows up twice on my phone. I mean, I didn't save it twice. I don't know.
0: Well, okay. Well, number one, it sounds like he's into you. That's number one. But this isn't a dating show, so we'll leave that for you to figure out. But I will tell you, I think when it comes to the iPhone, number one, it is the most secure device out there. So unless you have given him access to your phone physically, unless you have given him access to your passcode or iCloud or your Apple account, there is almost, I would say, zero way that he is able to put something on your phone that could track you, number one. Number two, whether he can tap into your phone through a text message or anything like that, it's almost unheard of. So I would say what I think is happening, with the contacts, number one, Siri likes to add, maybe not a physical contact, but it may add a contact. I mean, look, I'm an expert in this stuff and I have multiple contacts on my phone for people sometimes because they just get added, you know, or whatever. And you're like, oh, I didn't think I had three of those, listings. When it comes to like his face showing up or anything like that, like on when he calls you, even though you've not done anything specific, that's a feature on the iPhone, which I believe is called contact posters. And so someone can share their picture with you if you're in their phone book, right? Or if they're in your phone book. So it'll show their picture by default. So I think that it sounds, and you said you don't believe in coincidences. I think it all sounds very coincidental. I think that you've got a lot on your mind with this person. It's taxing you a lot. And I can tell this relationship and the fact that you're not that into him and he's very much into you. So I think that is really kind of the overriding factor here is that you're thinking about this stuff a lot and you're looking for these connections that, you're looking for more meaning in this and there probably isn't, you know, it just seems like it's just very coincidental that these things are happening. So You know, if you want him out of your life, you want to block him on your phone, that's probably the best thing to do, to just get, you know, his number off of there or whatever. Delete him from the group chat, delete that group chat in general. And, you know, hopefully this problem goes away. So, I mean, I feel bad for the guy. He sounds like a very nice person, but, you know, if it's not working, it's not working. And so, but I don't think that he has access to your phone. Now, I will tell you, and for, you know, anyone else that's listening that thinks that their phone is tapped in some way, there is an app called iVerify. iVerify, Basic. And they charge 99 cents. It's on iPhone and Android, but you can use that to scan your phone for any sort of signs of spyware or malware. And so I think I will tell you, I would probably say save the 99 cents because 9 times out of 10, the iPhone is not in any way, shape, or form affected by this stuff. Like, it's very, very rare. And the only times we've really seen any sort of spyware or malware on an iPhone is really when you are super, super head of state, you know, very elite journalist, something like that, where you are specifically targeted, not an average person. Now, there are many ways to get, you know, nonsense on your phone, right? Like, you go to a website, it pops up something that says, oh, you know, you got to clean out your storage, all that. All that's nonsense. That's just malvertising. It's ads being served up to your phone, pop-ups, websites, phishing. All that stuff is truly an issue, but it's not spyware. So you have to be very careful with this stuff, you know, in saying that there's spyware, because Apple takes security very seriously. And so does Android. I mean, if you're on Android, you can go through and your security and kind of do a scan as well. And Android, I think, is a little bit more open than iPhone, but so there are some more risks involved, but still pretty locked down. But if you go into security and privacy on your Android, you can tap and it'll go through a security check, at least on Samsung, to tell you, like, you know, everything's okay. So, thanks for the call, Elena. Really appreciate it. Hope you're still a fan. Really, thanks for the call today. 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Every spam call, every scam text, every sketchy email with your name, they all start the same way. Somebody found you. This is the dangerous stuff out there. The fact that your information is sitting on data broker sites all over the place. Your phone number, your home address, your email, your age, even the names of your family members. All of it is searchable. 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And scammers do not need to be hackers to get this. 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
8: There isn't one state, and there's not one demographic. 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

0: Welcome back to Rich on Tech. Rich DeMuro here hanging out with you talking technology. 888-RICH-101, 888-742-4101. 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Just hit contact. You can also read the show notes while you're there. This is episode 176. So anything I mention, so far is all there. 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It's all there. And coming up this hour, we're going to have Amanda Caswell. She is the AI editor at Tom's Guide to share some practical AI tips and tricks. Will you pay for Meta? Will you pay for Instagram, Facebook, WhatsApp? They have new plans. 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Well, I don't know. To me, a whole lot of nothing. Extra profile customization, unique fonts. You can pin more posts. You can leave posts up for longer. You can put posts straight to your feed without people, or straight to your profile without going to your feed. You can look at people's stories without them knowing that you looked at them. I think that's going to be the most popular feature of this Instagram Plus. So some of it may have value if you're trying to build a brand or a, you know, following, whatever. So I think they understand that. So anyway, $3 to $4 a month. They're also testing some AI subscriptions called Meta One. You've got Meta One Plus, that's $8 a month, which gives you higher AI usage limits. And then Meta One Premium, $20 a month with an enhanced thinking mode. Now look, people are already paying for AI. They're already paying for plus versions of apps. I don't see why there'd be any reason to believe people wouldn't pay for this. They have billions of users. But to me, it's a matter of what is the value here. So do you really need to pay for Instagram Plus? Do you really need to look at people's stories without letting them know that you looked at them? I don't know. But again, if you're a business, small business, or if you're a influencer, or if you just want to creep on someone's profile, I guess it could be worth it. So Meta Plus plans rolling out now. All right, let's go to Ginny in Menifee. You're on with Rich.
1: Hi.
0: Hi, what's up?
1: I'm not young and not very tech savvy, but I have an Android phone that won't update. It says my phone is too old.
0: Oh, no.
1: So I want to get a new phone, but I don't want it to be complicated.
0: Okay.
1: I use it for basics. I don't use it for banking. I don't use, you know, just a text and call and look up stuff occasionally.
0: Okay.
1: So what's my best bet? I like Android.
0: Okay. You like Android. You want something simple. You want to keep it simple. But you do want to stick with a smartphone. So I would say there is a phone. What did you have before?
1: I don't know. It's just an Android.
0: Okay, it's just Android. Got it. But you're comfortable with it. You can use it. You can yeah. Dial it. You can search Google on there. All that stuff. You've got that down.
1: Basically, I search Google on my computer at home.
0: Okay. Well, I think what I would recommend is the Pixel 10a, and this is a phone from Google that is their simplest smartphone. It is also their least expensive smartphone, and I think that this would be the best for you because, number one, the software is going to last 7 years, so you will not have to upgrade. You don't have to upgrade again for 7 years. How does that sound?
1: Yay. Sounds good.
0: Yeah. to me, the software is very simple. It's clean, which means there's not going to be a bunch of pop-ups. There's not a bunch of apps on there that you don't need. There's not a bunch of features that you don't need. I mean, there are, but you can ignore them if you don't want them.
1: Right.
0: And I think that this is going to be like the easiest way. And it's, by the way, it takes great pictures. So if you want to take pictures, you can take, like if you're taking a snapshot, it's going to look really good.
1: I do that.
0: Okay.
1: I use it for the camera.
0: Okay. So
1: where would I go to buy that? Do I want to go on the computer or in a store?
0: I'm sure they sell these in stores. Who's your carrier? Who do you pay for your cell phone service?
1: Patriot Mobile.
0: Patriot Mobile. Okay. I don't know if they will offer this, but you can certainly go on their website and see. But the good news about this phone is that it will work with that carrier. So that is, because it's what's called an unlocked, device. So you can, let's see, I'm trying to see if they have devices. Bring your own device. They do sell some phones on here. Okay. They do sell the Google Pixel 10. Let's see if they say that they sell the 10A. Let's see. I'm going to search for this 10A. They actually have a pretty good selection of phones on their website. It doesn't look like they have the 10A in stock, but you can easily, if you can go to, store.google.com, and you can go right on there. You can buy it. It is, it depends the pricing. It starts at $499, but I think it's closer to, depending on, you know, the pricing, sometimes it goes to $399. I know right now they have at least a $50 credit or $50 discount. There may be some better discounts. So, but that's what I'd recommend. It is called the Pixel 10A. And I think that, you know, over anything else that they may have on their website that you might be tempted to get, I do think that this is going to be a better phone for you. You know, they might try to sell you on this Motorola G, a Play phone like that. I think that this 10A is going to be the best because it's brand new, which means it just came out. That means the software, you still have 7 years ahead of you. And all you have to do, once you get this phone, they're going to ship it to you. All you have to do is take your SIM card out from your old phone, which is a little tiny chip in your old phone, and you pop it into the new phone. And if you don't have a SIM card, you'll just call them, and they will help you activate what's called an electronic SIM. And basically, that just means their computers help them transfer the number from your old phone to the new phone wirelessly, and it just miraculously updates. And because you're going Android to Android, when you have these two phones next to each other, when you set up the new one, it will transfer all of your data over. So that will make life really easy there too. So, Jenny, I think that's going to be the easiest thing for you. And again, you said you like to take those pictures. So I think, it's going to be a great fit for you. Again, it's called the Pixel 10A. And I think they gave me like some sort of like discount I can give to people for like $50. Let's see. Is that on my screen somewhere? It looks like they're just giving $50 off to anyone that asks right now. So I don't think you need anything special to do that, but, I'll link it up on the website, richontech.tv. 888-RICH-101, 888-742-4101. Gary in, listening on KFI says, my Motorola phone keeps prompting me to add AI by glance to my lock screen. I asked Gemini about it and it warned me about privacy concerns and battery usage. Curious what you think. I think Gemini gave you good advice because I would not install this on my lock screen unless there's a reason why you think you need it. This lock screen app is kind of a helper app. I would say this, falls under the realm of a helper app that gives you some features, like it may show the weather, may show news, stocks, scores, whatever, but it's really a data play. They are collecting data about you. Motorola probably did a deal with Glance to sell your lock screen to them. And so they are collecting information on millions of users, and that's how they make money. So I would say, no, do not do that. Yeah, there's no benefit, unless, again, there is something that you want specifically from this Glance app, but I would say ditch it or don't even install it. Just say no. So I think it's a benefit to Motorola. It's a benefit to Glance. It is little benefit to you because basically the benefit is, you know, stuff that you can get on your phone any way you want it. So there you have it. Gary, thanks for the email. Rich on tech.tv. All right, coming up, let's see what else we got here. YouTube is going to start labeling videos when they are created with AI, whether or not the creator tells you that. 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Users are revolting. 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

0: 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Rich DeMuro here. 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Let's go to Josie in Valley Center. Been holding patiently. Josie, welcome to the show.
1: Hi, Rich. Thank you.
0: Yeah, what's up?
1: I have a question. You know, listening to the radio all day long, I keep hearing these ads for, well, Incogni is one. Guardio is another one. I do have LifeLock. I just don't, and then when I'm on Facebook, all these ads pop up that look legitimate, you know, things that, you know, I think, oh, that'd be fun to buy. But I don't know, what does Incogni do, and how is it different from Guardio?
0: Good question. We got a couple things going on there. The ads on Facebook, yes, they are highly targeted to you, and 99% of the time they appeal to you because it's probably something that you've either been looking at or it's, you know, it fulfills a, you know, a need or something that you like. My wife is always shopping. She buys so many clothes now because the Instagram ads are so highly targeted to her, and they're just advertising like clothes on Amazon. And so it's, you know, it's working. I mean, Facebook has built a pretty good profile of people over the years. And so they know kind of like what appeals to you. So you just have to be careful with some of those that are too good to be true. So if it's a, you know, if it's a shirt or something, but if it's like a product that you're like, oh my gosh, that's exactly what I need. A tiny air conditioner that's $99 that will cool down my whole home. Probably not going to work. Right. Now, when
1: would Incogni or this Guardio, would they block those kinds of things?
0: Not necessarily. So Guardio might, so Incogni, which is a show advertiser, that is a service that basically removes your information, your personal information from data brokers and websites that have that on there. So if you think about, if you go to these websites like Spokio and People Finder and Fast People Search, all these things, they just buy a bunch of information about people and put it on there. And then when people are searching the web, it comes up with your information. People can either buy it or they can find that or whatever. And then when it comes to data brokers, they're also buying and selling all of your information and habits. And so that's a whole nother business. And so what Incogni does is you basically give them your information. You say, here's my name, here's my phone number, here's my address. Take it off as many websites as possible. And that's what they go out and do. And so I personally use it. I've been using it for over a year, and yes, it does what it says it does. So, and if you find your information on a website, it will actually, you just give them the URL and they'll take that down or at least try to. And they'll give you updates on like how many websites they've done their progress on. Something like Guardio is very different. Guardio is more like a service that protects you as you are online. So it's a browser extension. It's also a mobile app. And what they're doing is they are monitoring the websites that you go to, and they're trying to figure out if they are legitimate. And if they're not, they're going to say, hey, hold on, what are you doing here? This is a, you know, this is a sketchy website, or this is a malicious website, or this is something that's going to harm you. And so, it'll block phishing. It'll, you know, it'll look for anything that's trying to hijack your browser, push notifications that are annoying. It can stop those. And it also does monitor your information on the dark web. Now, here's the deal about the dark web though. Once your information is out there, and typically it's because of a data breach, no one's ever getting it off of the dark web because the dark web is not regulated. It is not standardized. And so once your information is out there, it's not coming back. So if you're paying for a service that says we're going to get your information off the dark web, they can't. So that's what's going on there. Does that help?
1: Yes. With LifeLock, there's something, and I can't remember what it's called, but it sounds like it does that same thing, but I can't remember what it is.
0: LifeLock advertises, let's see, I haven't looked at what they advertise in a while. But let's see, there's a whole bunch of things, and they're owned by Norton, I believe. So it's, you know, they do.
1: It might be Norton. No, I don't know.
0: Okay, so Core LifeLock looks like it gives you reimbursement if your identity is stolen. They've got specialists that can help you. They've got card exposure control, AI financial defense, unexpected and suspicious charge alerts, credit checking and saving, activity alerts, credit bureau monitoring, automatic data removal, identity verification, dark web monitoring, breach alerts, social media monitoring. So, I mean, you know, LifeLock is one of these, it's like an all-in-one service that's, you know, helping you kind of just keep tabs on where you might be exposed and where your information might be out there, especially when it comes to your financial information or your, you know, credit information. So all of these products function in slightly different ways. I think that you can do a lot yourself and for free. So number one, with your credit reports, you can freeze those for free. So you can go on, get a copy of your credit report. I believe it's, let's see, there's an official website. I want to get the right one. I think it's annualcreditreport.com. You can go on there, get your credit report for free to make sure that everything's on the up and up. And then you can go to the three websites, TransUnion, Equifax, and Experian, sign up and freeze your credit. And that will go a long way because, like, I applied for something the other day and it was like, sorry, can't even look at your credit because it's frozen. But the good news is you can unfreeze it at will and it only takes a second to do that. So that's number one. That's a good way of stopping things from happening, stopping people from opening up accounts. When it comes to the malicious stuff on your computer, number one, being aware of all of that stuff, that's number one. Just, you know, understanding that we don't click links in random emails or random text messages. We don't reply to those things. And then Chrome has a really good feature called Enhanced Safe Browsing. And so what that does is it uses AI to scan everything that you're doing. And yes, it does require a little bit more data. It's a little more invasive than standard web browsing. But it kind of looks at the websites you're visiting and it says, hold on. And if you're visiting a sketchy website or one that's reported as stealing your information or whatever, it's going to put up a big red screen and say, are you sure you want to go here? Now, it doesn't work perfectly every time, but I think that protects you a lot. So again, a lot of this stuff is being on guard. A lot of the ways people are attacked these days and tricked is really, it's humans against humans. It's humans tricking other humans into giving up something. So being careful is probably one of the best ways to protect yourself. Slow down. When it involves money, be very careful. Hope that helps, Josie. Really appreciate the call today. 888-RICH-101, 888-742-4101. When we come back, AI tips and tricks for everyone.
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5: As the U.S. expects China to commit to billions in U.S. goods, lawmakers and auto industry execs are urging the Trump administration to continue to ban Chinese vehicles in the U.S., fearing some say the president could lift the ban that includes a 100% tariff on them, making it impossible for manufacturers to import and resell Chinese vehicles. U.S. Trade Rep Jamison Greer, who was with the president recently in China, saying there are no plans to amend the Connect car rule that restricts the import importation and sale of vehicle connectivity systems and automated driving systems that are linked to foreign adversaries. Commerce Secretary Howard Lutnick has also ruled out Chinese investments in the U.S. auto sector, suggesting the president wouldn't allow it. That is a new bipartisan bill has also been introduced aimed at expanding restrictions on Chinese cars in the U.S. That's Fox Wheels. I'm Jeff Manasso, Fox News.
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6: Good morning. Here are your sports headlines for Friday, May 29th. The Atlanta Braves took 2 of 3 in Boston to win another series after a 10-2 win yesterday afternoon over the Red Sox. Chris Sale picked up his 8th win of the season. The Braves now move on to Cincinnati, where they will open up a 3-game weekend series against the Reds. It'll be Grant Holmes on the mound. He'll be opposed by Chris Paddock tonight. First pitch is set for 6:40. You can hear all the game action on our sister station, 680 The Fan, and for free on the Fan app. From the NBA, we will get a Game 7 in the Western Conference after the San Antonio Spurs defended home court and beat the defending champion Oklahoma City Thunder 118-91. Game 7 is set for Saturday night. The NBA Finals, where the New York Knicks await, will begin on Wednesday night. With your sports headlines, I'm Carlos Medina.
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7: Look, I'm going to make a prediction right now. I'm going to be President Trump's favorite governor. And the reason is because we're both business guys and we like to do deals. I think we're going to have a fantastic relationship. So let me tell you, I'm going to be the number one business developer of the state of Georgia. And the reason is we have to negotiate good deals. And Trump is too. He's coming in on the front. Let's get this done. Assigns people and so forth like that. And we can do that. We don't have to give away a lot of tax credits and incentives. We just have to come up with a deal that's a win-win for them and win for us. And my filter is that it has to be good for Georgia, period, from an ROI standpoint, just like any other business person.
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0: Welcome back to Rich on Tech. Rich DeMuro here, hanging out with you, talking technology. 888-RICH-101, 888-742-4101. If you want to get on the air, give me a call. Kim will set you up, and we'll try to do our best to get you on. Right now, joining me is Amanda Caswell. She is the AI editor at Tom's Guide. Busy job right now, Amanda. Welcome to the show.
1: Oh, thanks. Thanks for having me, Rich.
0: I mean, there's so much going on with AI. I mean, where do we start? Give me your high levels. We had a caller earlier asking about AI. He had not used it. What are your thoughts just in general about, like, just for the average person, do you think it's beneficial?
1: Yeah, it's crazy how fast AI is moving. I mean, a year ago, if we would have been talking, we would have been just, you know, chit-chatting about, like, best prompts and things like that. But now, I mean, these AI agents are now everywhere. You can just leave your computer open and walk away and it'll just do the job for you. So
0: I just got access to Spark, which is Google's version of this, right?
1: Yes.
0: And I can't figure out anything for it to do. I'm sitting here, wait, how is this different than like what Gemini can do? So I actually did have it go through my email and do something like overnight, which I thought was pretty cool. I also tried to have it make a reservation for me at a restaurant, but it got stuck because it like didn't have my payment information.
1: Probably a good idea,
0: yeah,
1: right?
0: Yeah, probably. But anyway, so yeah, these AI agents are, it's really interesting. So what do you think is like kind of something for the average person that they should be trying right now?
1: Yeah, I think there's just this, you know, there are these people that are like making billions because their computer never sleeps and their agent is going all the time. And then there's other people who are like, okay, how do I upload a document into it? And why would I want to? So I think, for the average person, what you want to think is, what is a problem I'm trying to solve? You know, whether it's like, I want to start a new fitness routine, or I'm just trying to figure out what to feed, you know, 10 people coming to visit on next weekend, you know, and that's what really I think AI does best with, is just solving something that you may not be able to figure out yourself.
0: That's a great way of putting it, because I've done that with so many little things. Like I've even done something as silly as like taking the grocery store flyer and feeding it in like the PDF and like just being like, hey, what are like the top 10 things I should buy that are a good deal and also healthy, you know? And it like spits, it's not always perfect, but it does a pretty good job.
1: Yeah. I mean, I use it all the time, ChatGPT voice and vision, where, you know, you can talk to it. It can see what you're looking at. I mean, is this poison ivy? Is this, you know, anything like you're walking around your garden? Is this tree dead? You know, things like that. My husband insisted that a tree was dead and I pulled out my phone. I was like, ChatGPT, is not dead.
0: Oh, wow. We don't want to get into the marriage issues here. You know, this is a friendly show, but yes, I'm sure it's caused many problems and I'm sure it's solved many others.
1: Right. But also, you know, using it to like put a bicycle together, you know, sometimes I'm not very good at just reading the directions I want to get to it. And so I'll just sometimes just bring up ChatGPT voice and vision and be like, what am I looking at? Tell me where to go from here. And it's so fast and it's really like having a person, you know, by your side doing it with you.
0: Yeah, like so the smartest thing in the world. I mean, that's like, I had a sprinkler issue and I just aimed

0: to the AI, and it can say, oh yeah, like for me with the sprinklers, it was like, okay, here's what you need to do to fix this issue right now. And I didn't even have to like say like, that's a valve, that's a screw, that's whatever. It was just like, here, do this, because it could see what I was aiming it at. And I thought that was, I mean, it's just, there's so many ways that this is kind of like opening up the world's knowledge to like everyone. That's really cool. So what, I guess, you know, you write about these things all the time. What do you get like the most kind of interaction on? Like, what are people interested in the most, you think?
1: Well, there's always a battle about which is the best chatbot, you know, always. And if I say something that I really love about Gemini, people think I'm paid by Google, which I'm not, you know.
0: I get those emails.
1: and it's just, you know, these models are coming out so quickly that my favorites change all the time. You know, I'm like, oh, like right now I'm in love with Claude Opus 4.8. It's amazing. It just came out this week.
0: I never thought I'd hear you say those words.
1: it's so smooth. And it doesn't have like robot speak. Like I think ChatGPT has like the most sort of, you can kind of tell it's, when it's been written by ChatGPT. And that's another thing. People are using chatbots all the time to write that we're all starting to sound the same.
0: Yeah.
1: You know, it's like so polished, so perfect. And, you know,
0: so witty, and like it always does in like threes and like, you know, the dashes. It's like, it's just, there is a way that these things output, you know, that you can tell. You're like, okay, that's definitely AI. But you know, they are helpful tools in that aspect. I think that, understanding kind of like the basis of how to write is still important. Understanding how to fact check is still important, obviously, as a journalist. But what do you think? So, okay, you've got, you know, the battle of the AIs. What about privacy? I feel like that's another thing that is always top of mind for the average consumer when you're using these things. Like, should we be feeding all of our information into these?
1: You know, and now there's the whole, you can now put your whole financial information into ChatGPT. Okay.
0: I actually want that. I'll be honest.
1: Right. I mean, it's so useful. You know, talk to me about retirement. Talk to me about investing. How amazingly helpful is that? I'm not ready to do it yet. I will put my medical information in, you know,
0: but here's the
1: whatever.
0: Thing. Did you use Mint back in the day or any of those like aggregators? I mean, what's the difference?
1: Yeah, I know. And Mint just got really, intrusive.
0: Yes, very salesy towards the end.
1: Yeah. So, I think, you know, right now we're just seeing the beginning of it. And I think as people are hesitant to even get started with AI, first of all, AI is not going anywhere. Whether you love it or hate it, it is on here. It's here. So, while you don't have to put your whole, you know, information in right now, your financial information, you know, getting used to it in general and just not being afraid to use it is, you know, for finding what to eat for dinner, you know, that sort of thing. But I think for me, and I recently wrote about it, is like your financial information, if that gets leaked, okay, I've had my identity stolen. It was a pain, but we've got, you know, it fixed. But like I have had a panic attack and ChatGPT has walked me through it, you know, and that's kind of what I don't want people to see. You know, I don't want people to see like, oh, I'm nervous about going into this meeting or, you know, I did a terrible job at a presentation. Like that's the kind of stuff I don't want leaked.
0: So what you're talking about is if, you know, we're feeding all this info into there, if there's ever a data breach of ChatGPT and it's like, oh, here's all the things that Amanda has been asking ChatGPT for the past year. We bear our souls to these chatbots.
1: Yeah.
0: And so it would be quite revealing.
1: Yeah, and I think that's what people need to be more afraid of. You know, how much are you divulging to these chatbots? What are you, you know, and people fall in love with them,
0: mm-hmm.
1: you know, and that's a whole other conversation. But yeah, I think we just be careful in general. Just, you know, that's my advice, really. You can't be too careful because if it's technology, there will be a breach.
0: Do you trust these companies? I mean, we assume they're doing the best they can and keeping our information private, but they're still storing it. And I feel like with Google, we kind of, you know, it's little searches here and there. Okay, whatever. But this is like much more like daily life. You are having a conversation at all times with these chatbots. And so it's like the depth of what we're revealing to them is so much greater than Google, I feel like.
1: Yeah. I mean, just think about how much they know about you. They probably know the car you drive, where you live. I know mine knows that I'm, you know, my city and, even like your family and stuff like that. So yeah.

0: Is there a prompt you can ask it to cough up all this information? Like, hey, tell me what you know about me.
1: Yeah. In fact, it's really fun if you can do that in a fun way by asking it to roast you.
0: Okay. So ask ChatGPT to roast me.
1: Oh,
0: okay.
1: It's so great. And then you can say, you know, be gentle or go like really be mean, spicy. And, yeah, that's how you know how much it does. Or you could just say, you know, what do you know about me? Tell me everything you know. Draw a picture of everything you know about me. That's funny.
0: No, there's so many. Oh my gosh. It just goes on and on. And you think Claude is in the lead right now?
1: Yeah, I think Claude has been quietly crushing it for a while. It's just, it's got all the bells and whistles that people really want. You know, I've even seen in writing for Tom's Guide where, you know, I'll write an article about prompts for the best AI images and how to get that, you know, that studio lighting, and people just really don't care that much about that. And I agree with that to an extent because, you know, photography is an art. You know, art is so creative, and so I feel like there's such a soul to art and writing. But if I need to know why the light on my dashboard is on, AI can help me with that. And I think people are more okay with AI doing things like that rather than going into the world of art, video, that sort of thing.
0: Yeah. It loses the humanity. Amanda Caswell, how can folks follow your work?
1: Oh yeah. Just go to, tomsguide.com, and, we actually have a new app now. I think I was supposed to say that, but yeah, it might be in preview. I don't know, but I downloaded it from the Apple store. So check
0: okay.
1: that out too.
0: There you go. Tom's Guide, tomsguide.com. Amanda Caswell, thanks so much for joining me today.
1: Thanks. Thanks so much, Rich, for having me.
0: All right. Appreciate it. 888-RICH-101, 888-742-4101. Coming up, I'll tell you why YouTube is cracking down on AI videos. 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
5: Good morning. Here are your sports headlines for Friday, May 29th, the Atlanta Braves took 2 of 3 in Boston to win another series after a 10-2 win yesterday afternoon over the Red Sox. Chris Sale picked up his 8th win of the season. The Braves now move on to Cincinnati, where they will open up a 3-game weekend series against the Reds. It'll be Grant Holmes on the mound. He'll be opposed by Chris Paddock tonight. First pitch is set for 6:40. You can hear all the game action on our sister station, 680 The Fan, and for free on the Fan app. From the NBA, we will get a Game 7 in the Western Conference after the San Antonio Spurs defended home court and beat the defending champion Oklahoma City Thunder 118-91. Game 7 is set for Saturday night, the NBA Finals, where the New York Knicks await, will begin on Wednesday night. With your sports headlines, I'm Carlos Medina.
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6: Look, I'm going to make a prediction right now. I'm going to be President Trump's favorite governor. And the reason is because we're both business guys and we like to do deals. I think we're going to have a fantastic relationship. So let me tell you, I'm going to be the number one business developer of the state of Georgia. And the reason is we have to negotiate good deals. And Trump is too. He's coming in on the front. Let's get this done. Assigns people and so forth like that. And we can do that. We don't have to give away a lot of tax credit. And incentives. We just have to come up with a deal that's a win-win for them and win for us. And my filter is that it has to be good for Georgia, period, from an ROI standpoint, just like any other business person.
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0: Welcome back to Rich on Tech. Rich DeMuro here, hanging out with you, talking technology. 888-RICH-101-888-742-4101 if you want to hop on, get on the air. YouTube is cracking down on AI videos. I know so much of what we talk about is AI, but that is what's happening in the tech world right now. YouTube says creators will be required to disclose when they're using AI. They'll still have to do that. But now the platform's also going to start detecting AI-generated videos on its own. So if YouTube, they're probably using AI to do this, if they determine that a video is making significant use of AI, it may automatically add a label, even if the creator doesn't. So I was flipping through Facebook the other day, and, you know, you're flipping through, you see these pictures that you just know are fake, but somehow they don't have the AI label, it doesn't say AI, and so now, and that's just a picture, and that's on Facebook, we're talking YouTube here, but YouTube is definitely going to start scanning these, and I would imagine that Meta is trying to do the same. But the focus is on realistic content, so AI-generated people, voices, events, or scenes that could be mistaken for real footage. And I think that's the key here, is that if you're putting like this fantasy picture up there of like dragons fighting and it's made by AI and you don't label that, okay, fine. But if you're putting like something that you say happened in a city or somewhere in the world and it uses real people and you're not saying it's AI, that's when they're going to label it and say, no, not so fast. There's so many AI video generators out there that this is why this is necessary, because it's only a matter of time before people start using these in a bigger way and just start uploading more stuff. They call it AI slop, but there's also going to be actual AI shorts and AI movies that are made from this stuff. So, not necessarily a bad thing, but it's something that we need to be aware of. Nick in Ohio writes in on the website, richontech.tv. Hey, Rich, I'm in the process of buying a home in an underserved area, and my only real internet option looks like Starlink. I can't really work off straight DSL, so I'm wondering if you have any advice for someone who's going to be completely dependent on Starlink. Well, I would say Starlink's probably going to be fine as long as you have a view of the sky. And you're realistic about it. It's not going to be the fastest connection in the world. It's not going to be as fast as wired. But from what I've seen and what I've tested, it's pretty good when it works. A lot of people actually use it as their primary home internet. But before you commit to that, because Starlink is great, but it could be expensive. So I would check to see if there's any wireless options available. So T-Mobile has 5G internet, for home. Verizon has 5G home, and AT&T has something called Internet Air. That could end up being simpler and cheaper. And then there's two resources I want to give you. So number one is the FCC broadband map. This is not perfect, but you type your address in and it will tell you what providers claim to serve your area. And it even gives you some of the speeds you might expect from them. So that's number one. And then Ookla, they've got this thing called the ISP Finder. And so if you go to, let's see if I can find it, ISP Finder, ISP our speedtest.net/performance, and you type in your zip code. Let's type in one, and it tells you all the service providers that are in that area. Now, they may not all service that exact address, because you put in your zip code, not the exact address, but it gives you an idea of where to look. And you may say, oh, I didn't realize that Earthlink still does this, or, you know, I'm looking at this address I just put in, Verizon, Optimum, Earthlink, T-Mobile, Wireless, Starlink, AT&T, and then HughesNet. HughesNet was the standard kind of satellite technology for a long time, but it's very, very slow, for a lot of people. So anyway, that's what I would do, and I would probably pick the best, internet that you can afford there, because especially if you're working from home, you gotta have good internet. So just make sure that you've got a clear, view to the sky. When you're talking satellite, that's the most important thing. All right, I've got my son Parker. Park, you got one? Go ahead.
1: Okay. Kimberly writes in, I have a Galaxy S25 Ultra, and whenever I create a password, I save it. But later, when I try to log in, the password isn't listed. Are there multiple password lists on my phone?
0: Oh, I love this question, because this even happens to me. Mm-hmm. It's so wild how many things are competing for your attention on your phone. And this is a great example of it. So let's just say you have, you said you have an Android. Okay. Galaxy S25.
1: Galaxy S25.
0: Okay. So you're talking, you have Google Chrome. They have a password manager. You have Samsung, which has a password manager, and then you may have installed your own password manager. So all these things are competing when you go to save a password or you go to fill in a password. So what you need to do, Kimberly, is you have to go into your settings and stick with one, okay? So I would probably, I mean, I love Bitwarden because it's cross-platform, it works on everything, and it takes a little bit of setup, but it's something that you know you're doing. Versus all these other ones, when it's mixed into Chrome, when it's mixed into Samsung, when it's mixed into Android, you don't really know. But if you see Bitwarden pop up, you go, oh, that's my password manager. Mm-hmm. You see something that comes from Chrome autofill, you're like, wait, is that my password manager? Is that just Chrome autofilling? What is this? You see Samsung, same thing. So a third-party password manager is really nice because you know what you're doing with it, right? Like, you've chosen that name, you know what that app is, and you understand what it's doing. And so I personally would go with that, but no matter what you do, you got to go into your settings and you got to look for the passwords section. And there is a section where you can choose the autofill of choice. So if you want, you know, let's say you download Bitwarden, you can set that as your autofill. And I'm looking, let's see, I can go into, I've got Bitwarden on this device right here. So if I go into there, I'm going to go into my settings and it says autofill. It will bring you right to the autofill, section of your phone. So you can make sure that that's set up right. And so that's what I would do. And, once you have that set up, when you make a password, it should pop up and say, hey, do you want us to generate a password? Do you want us to save the password? Make sure you know what you're doing there, and then that's where you go back to find that password. Most of the time, once you have your autofill set up, it should all work. And let's see, I'm trying to see where it's under. I'll put it in my show notes, richontech.tv. 888-RICH-101.
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9: Peace talks and pressure. I'm Angelo Bavaro, Fox News. As President Trump weighs a deal with Iran, U.S. forces have stopped the ship heading towards an Iranian port in violation of the U.S. blockade.
10: Despite President Trump saying that he was going to lift the U.S. blockade over the Strait of Hormuz, CENTCOM putting out a statement making it very clear that is clearly not the case. U.S. military officials putting out a statement saying after issuing 20 warnings to a Gambia-flagged vessel trying to sail towards an Iranian port, a U.S. aircraft fired on the ship with a Hellfire missile hitting the ship's engine room and disabling that vessel. All of this, of course, happening as we wait for any developments coming from the White House regarding a potential deal between the U.S. and Iran. It sounded like we were going to get one yesterday, at least from the president, but after a closed-door security briefing, there haven't been any updates.
9: That is Fox's Jeff Paul. Anti-ICE protests continue outside New Jersey's Delaney Hall ICE Detention Center. New Jersey Governor Mikey Sherrill at a press conference calling out Homeland Security.
11: They have not been running this facility well. They've not been running it competently. They have been increasing tensions in a way that's not helpful to public safety. This is not what we believe in here in New Jersey. We are doing our job. We are keeping the public safe.
9: Those protests have been going on for days and have led to several violent confrontations. Six people were arrested on Friday night. Details are emerging after a deadly bus crash in Virginia Friday where the driver hit several cars, killing five people and injuring over 40 others. Five of those hurt are still hospitalized. NTSB board member Tom Chapman.
12: We're looking for, sleep issues, distraction issues, potential drug and alcohol issues.
9: A preliminary report of that accident expected within 30 days. 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